0: Monster Energy and SiriusXM. Believe it or not, this is the second time on the campus tour, third year, second time that we have been able to make a stop here in Gainesville. And believe it or not, since I graduated here, it's great being back here, right? I feel really old when we pull up on campus, but it is great being back here. And believe it or not, this is probably, I don't know, maybe a half dozen times since graduating here over 20 years ago that I've been able to get back. Because think about it. You, when you work in sports, you're working weekends. You know, games are on the weekends. It's not like you just pick up and you get away and you go back and you spend a weekend homecoming, you know, at your alma mater. Can't do it in this line of work. So really rare that we get to come back here to our school, and really looking forward to tomorrow. We're going to have a fun show tomorrow in front of the Swamp, and then of course we get to take in the game tomorrow afternoon. So we are live here in Gainesville. It is homecoming right across the street. They got Gator Growl, the O'Connell Center, you got Nikki Glaser performing. The MC, the master of ceremonies for the event tonight right across the street, is Laura Rutledge. All right, Laura Rutledge, I had an opportunity to sit down with her earlier this afternoon, so we'll have that for you here on the show tonight. But I want to start with sad news. As earlier today, you most likely know by now, earlier today, all-time legend, one of the all-time great coaches in football, Mike Ditka, passed away at 86 years old. He was in hospice, so obviously they were expecting this. He passed away at 86 years old. And when I first heard the news, like, I guess you're not surprised, because we hadn't seen Ditka on television in years. Like, you hadn't seen pictures, you haven't seen him out and about, which makes you feel like he probably hadn't been doing well in a while. But for someone like Mike Ditka, who is obviously always going to be remembered as an all-time great coach, I mean, in the Hall of Fame as well as a player, first ever tight end inducted into the Pro Football Hall of Fame. How about that? All-time great coach, Super Bowl champion 1985, the all-time great Chicago Bears defense. But the football world is going to mourn Mike Ditka today, but also it's an opportunity where someone like that, who accomplished so much in life, 86 years old, lived a good, long, full life. It's, to me, that always ends up being less about being sad and more about an opportunity where you get to honor the person and remember all that they did and how they made you feel. Certainly if you're a Chicago sports fan, when someone like that, who lived such a long, full life, 86 years old, to me, I always appreciate the opportunity to be able to reminisce about all that this person did and all they meant to sports fans. So that's how I feel when someone like Mike Ditka winds up passing away. But let's hear from people who knew him, all right? For instance, Ben Johnson, head coach, current head coach of the Chicago Bears. Let Ben Johnson here tell you how Mike Ditka in Chicago, this guy was the gold standard.
1: Just want to start off extending my condolences to the Ditka family. Sad news here this morning, obviously. As far as I'm concerned, Coach Ditka is the gold standard in terms of this place. I mean, he's a legend around here as a player, as a coach. His impact is still being felt to this day. And as the head coach of the Bears, I feel humbled to be in that same chair that he was once in. And, it's a sad day just hearing he's passing on.
0: You know, obviously his prime as a coach is in the 80s. And then, you know, you're talking late 90s, was the coach of the New Orleans Saints for a little bit. And if you're of a certain age, you don't know a ton about Mike Ditka. Well, I'll explain in the simplest of terms. I can explain how huge Mike Ditka was when I tell you that it was a regular skit on Saturday Night Live where they would impersonate Mike Ditka, not necessarily impersonating Mike Ditka. It was Bears fans who were impersonating Mike Ditka in the sketch. The Bears, you know, it was a regular routine that they had on Saturday Night Live, paying homage to the great coach of the Chicago Bears, Mike Ditka. That's how huge he was. That he was, I don't even know if parodied is the right word, but he was a feature in sketches on Saturday Night Live for years. Let's hear from someone else who knows him as well. Chris Berman, of course, the all-time great, legendary ESPN NFL studio host. He checked into NFL Live, and let Chris Berman tell you what Mike Ditka meant to the NFL.
2: Well, covering him as a coach was unique. Very sad day, although we knew coach's health was declining. We just didn't know much, you know, the last few months or half the year. But, you know, he was fun to deal with if you were a reporter. And, of course, those Bears were fun to deal with. I mean, they had news coming out of there on Thursdays, and this is before today's news cycle. I mean, it was – and the legendary team of 85 speaks for itself, right? I mean, the playoffs, they shut out both NFC opponents, and they give up 10 points to the Patriots and you know, and mauling everyone in 85, one of the great individual teams of all time. And they took on his persona, as you well know. It was fun to cover him. It was fun to cover them. I mean, the Bears were always monsters of the Midway when, you know, I'm a little older than you, you know, but even if they weren't good, they were the monsters of the Midway. But he was an offensive player and head coach who took on the persona of the monsters of the Midway. That's part of the reason he's so iconic in Chicago and therefore NFL.
0: The 85 Bears, all-time great Super Bowl champion. That team was they were rock stars. All right, the 85 Bears. And Mike Ditka was the front man. If they were rock stars, he was the front man. Let's hear as well from Ian Rappaport, NFL Network senior insider. He checked in on the Pat McAfee show today. He'll tell you as well how Mike Ditka will be remembered.
3: An absolute icon. And you know, it's so interesting to, I mean, obviously the passing is tragic, although he lived an unbelievable, incredible, like, iconic life. It's, you know, we, our age, sort of remember him as a guy who was on ESPN commenting on TV. There are people who remember him as one of the most recognizable and incredible coaches, one of the biggest personalities. And then he was also a Hall of Fame player and someone who redefined and basically invented the tight end position. It what really stands out to me is just how many different generations he was an icon and legend for. Like, there's not a lot of people that can do that. You know, there's great players that we can remember them, and most of the time it's over, or there's great coaches, or the people who contributed to the game or life, and he did all of it. And it's, I mean, it's truly, really an amazing life, an amazing life.
0: That's how I sum it up. You know, someone dies young, it's a tragedy on all levels. But when you live the type of full life, like a guy like Mike Ditka lived, I always appreciate the opportunity to celebrate that person, what they did in sports, what this guy did in the NFL as a player and as a head coach, and how he made you feel. And this guy, especially among coaches, all right, this guy was a rock star in Chicago. So the news coming down earlier today, Mike Ditka, Hall of Famer, legendary coach, Super Bowl champion coach, passes away at 86 years old. I'm Jonathan Zaslow. Good to have you aboard here. We are live in Gainesville, University of Florida, my alma mater. I am big in Gainesville. Coming up next, last night, an embarrassing effort from the Dallas Cowboys. 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
5: 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This is College Football Campus Tour Friday night on ESPN Radio. I'm Jonathan Saslow. 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So last night, yeah, check out the Thursday night game. I can't be the only one who this happens to, all right? I love Thursday night football. I don't love when my team plays on Thursday night football. Because Thursday night football, you can get some lousy games sometimes, you know? And especially if you're the road team, it's a disadvantage, less practice time, then you also got to travel. I don't like when my team plays on Thursday night. I love when your team plays Thursday nights, all right? I love Thursday night football because it sneaks up on me. I wake up in the morning and say, oh, yeah, today's Thursday. We got Thursday night football. Who's playing? And it's Cowboys and Buccaneers. That sounds like a great game, right? And it's a Cowboy team who is seemingly in a very winnable NFC East. And I felt that the Cowboys were my preseason pick to win the NFC East. And you look at what's going on with the Eagles. They're 2-2, injury ravaged. The Giants are 3-1, but you know, do you really believe in the Giants? I mean, it's Jameis Winston, and you look at the wins that they've had, and not very impressive. And you got the Commanders. While Jaden Daniels is going to play this weekend, the point is, it is a wide open division, and a 2-2 Cowboy team is at home against a winless Buccaneer team, starting an undrafted rookie quarterback. That should be a layup, all right? And the Cowboys lose. It's a really poor defensive effort, and Dak Prescott was only really able to get going in the fourth quarter. And Tampa Bay, wins pretty comfortably 24-16. It was 24-10. They wind up winning 24-16. And the story of the game ends up also being what took place afterward. In the alleyway. You know what I'm talking like under in the bowels of the stadium, all right? In the alleyway where the players go from the field into the locker room. Sometimes you will have there'll be staff who are, you know, doing their job or whatever, and the players will pass by them or what have you. You know what I'm talking about. And Dak Prescott is

0: walking by himself now, because maybe he had to stay off the on the field longer than others, maybe some post-game responsibilities. I don't know. I'm not all up in his business, all right? But as he's walking by himself, he's got some Cowboy team staffers by him. You have someone who works with the stadium, okay, or seemingly so, who then shouts to him, embarrassing. And Dak kind of looks back, goes, yeah, you heard me. And so there's a little, and Dak did not appreciate it. He pointed the guy out to someone, and maybe they removed the guy. I don't know. Here is Dak Prescott's reaction in the post-game press conference as that video is circulating around now, and he's asked about it.
1: You said again, fan part employee can take what he wants, but you taking it disrespectful? Was it, or do you agree it was embarrassing? Or
2: you know, when he said it, I just happened to look at him, and at that point, you know, he looked away, didn't look, and then when I turned my head back, he said something else. And so that's the part that, you know, just as a man or as just a person of, you feel free to speak your mind, just speak it. Don't cower it away from the reaction that you're going to get. And so, yeah, I mean, if you're saying it's embarrassing, say it's embarrassing. If you're saying it to me, then say it to me. Don't, you know what I mean? Go back on it. So that's all that was, and hate it that it's even being talked about, to be honest with you.
0: So the first thing that I would say is, I don't think the reaction from Dak Prescott is any different if the guy said it right to his face. Like, if the guy said it right to his face, as opposed to when Dak had just passed by and wasn't facing him, like, what happens then? If he did say it right, like, honestly, what happens then? You know, do they fight? What actually happens? So I don't think it matters that the guy said it to Dak in passing, or if he would have said it right to his face. But I am surprised at the reaction to this, because I think it is such poor behavior by the guy who called it embarrassing. I think it's so inappropriate. When you're on the field to play, you want to yell whatever you want at the players, even when they're walking off the field and you're still in your seats or what have you. Yell whatever you want. But underneath the arena, when the game's over, game's not going on anymore, and you're a staff member in some fashion, yelling insults, because that is meant to be insulting. Like, when you yell to the player, embarrassing, you're telling him that he's embarrassing. It's completely inappropriate for someone who works in any capacity in the building. And from what I understand, it's not a Cowboy staffer. It was a third-party driver, meaning somebody who works there, or maybe a player that is their driver. He was hired by someone there, and that's his job. And to shout anything at the players in a negative fashion in that setting when you're working is so completely inappropriate. See, I thought I was going to get on Dak about that. I'm not on Dak about it. I can understand Dak being uncomfortable with the whole thing. I don't know what Dak would have done different if the guy said it right to his face. That I think is nonsense. But to me, it's completely inappropriate what the staffer is doing there. And I'm surprised, because everything that I've heard throughout the day today, people are crushing Dak over this, crushing him over his reaction. For instance, I was listening this morning to my pals on Sportsman, like 6, 10 a.m. Eastern every morning here. Evan Cohen, Michelle Smallman, and of course, Chris Canty. I was stunned hearing Canty. Give it a listen here.
3: This all falls at the feet of the head coach and the coordinator, and it's up to them to fix it. And so far, they haven't been able to get it done. They've played 5 games. In 4 of those games, those offenses set season highs in terms of yardage totals. You are the get-right game for everybody in the National Football League. For every offense that is struggling to find their footing, they can't wait to play the Dallas Cowboys. They are circling it on their schedule. You had a undrafted rookie quarterback in his second career start on the road on a short week, and you couldn't find a way to get that done. That is a historically bad loss for the Dallas Cowboys. Yeah, it was embarrassing.
0: It's a bad loss, obviously. It's a winnable division. You're at home. You're playing a winless team, and they have their backup undrafted rookie quarterback. It's a game that you need to win. But because this staffer, this guy who was working there, used the term embarrassing, everyone now has latched on to this being an embarrassment. It's a bad loss. A team lost at home to a team they should beat. But is it this historically bad look? It's the Cowboys. That's what it is. Because it's the Cowboys, this is some kind of historic loss. When it's, all right, the Cowboys, maybe they're just not that good. They were 2-2 going into the game. They're not that good. And if you're not that good, I don't know if a loss you have, even if it's to a team that hasn't won yet this year, I don't know if we're calling that an embarrassment. It's because it's the Cowboys. So everything is exacerbated. And again, I'm stunned with people who have been upset with Dak, you know, Dak pointing the guy out or Dak having a problem even in general with the guy yelling that. It's not appropriate behavior for anyone who is working in any capacity, especially when we're not even on the field to play anymore, to yell things, to yell insults, because that's what it is. It's yelling insults at Dak Prescott when you're working. I was very surprised at some of the reaction I heard. I'm on Dak's side here with this one. I'm on Dak's side. Coming up next, are we in store for the game of the year this weekend in college football? We'll tell you next. This is Campus Tour Friday Night, powered by Bloom Energy on ESPN Radio.
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1: I'm Ed Bank, and the football world continues to mourn the death of Mike Ditka. The legendary player and coach died at the age of 86. Ditka was a player for the Bears, Eagles, and Cowboys, and also part of the Bears' 1963 championship team, along with the Cowboys' winning Super Bowl VI squad. He then coached the legendary 85 Bears to victory in Super Bowl XX. Mike Ditka dead at the age of 86. To injury news around the NFL, the banged-up Eagles will be missing several key players against the Jaguars on Sunday in London. That includes running back Saquon Barkley, receiver Devontae Smith, and center Drew Kendall. Meanwhile, the Rams will get a boost on their defense with the return of Aaron Donald. The defensive lineman says he will be ready to play Monday night against the Bills. Lamar Jackson will not be ready to play for the Ravens. He is out with an ankle injury and will not play Sunday night against Atlanta. The Commanders say quarterback Jaden Daniels is ready to return from his elbow injury when he faces the Giants on Sunday. As for the game itself, Giants running back Cam Scataboo downplaying talk about taking control of the division at this point in the season.
2: Yeah, I mean, we're not really thinking about anything. I mean, obviously, coaches and stuff are thinking about that stuff, but, you know, we're thinking about going 1-0. I mean, as a team, we're not worried about games from 4 weeks from now. Like, we're worried about this game. Not really worried about first place yet.
1: Meanwhile, the Commanders will also be missing Stephon Diggs. He has been ruled out with a hamstring injury. The baseball playoffs continue tomorrow night. It is game 5 between the Guardians and the White Sox from Cleveland. The winner moves on to the American League Championship Series to face Tampa. WNBA playoffs right now on ESPN2. At halftime, the Dream on top of the Liberty, 44-39.
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5: We have a loaded Week 6 slate in college football tomorrow. We got games going on right now. Florida State and Louisville tied at 14 late in the first half of that ACC matchup. Good to have you aboard tonight. Campus Tour Friday night here, coming at you live from the University of Florida. That's right. I'm very big here. I'm Jonathan Zaslow. Amber Wilson will be back with us tomorrow morning for College Football Campus Tour. We will be right across from the swamp, the whole stage, the whole set. It's going to be a massive crowd coming to see us. That'll be from 10 a.m. to noon Eastern time tomorrow. And then that will lead up to South Carolina, number 16, Florida. It is homecoming. Very excited for all the festivities that we have tomorrow. Let's get into some of the action this weekend and bring aboard Harry Lyles, ESPN college football reporter, also, of course, ESPN radio host. Harry, good to talk to you. Since we are here at the University of Florida, may as well start with the Gators, who, of course, got throttled last week at Missouri. What was for the week leading up to that game last week where the Gators were moved all the way up to number 8? Were you buying into the hype? And at this point, after that loss, what do you expect from them the remainder of this season?
6: I was buying into the hype. The one thing that was a cautionary point for me that ended up being sort of their downfall, or at least part of their downfall against Missouri, was their defense. It was a defense that had needed to improve, and it had improved incrementally, we'll say, week by week. But I mean, John Summerall, like, I feel like when people listen to him speak, they think he is trying to be funny or witty, or, you know, just trying to keep his team into it, right, and alert. Like, but when he's critiquing his team in the media, he means that. Like, he's not a coach that is, like, just not going to give you anything. Like, he's a very open and honest guy. Like, he's with that with his players. He's with that with his staff. He's like that with the media. And so I think the thing that was most surprising to me about that result is, A, it just seemed like they got out physical the entire game in a way that just shouldn't have happened. And B, that happened when Missouri was missing their two starting edge rushers. Like, that to me, it was not shocking that they lost necessarily, but it was shocking to me the way that they lost. But I still think this is a really good football team.
5: Number one, Texas, Red River rivalry tomorrow. Don't say shootout, Harry. It's Red River rivalry,
6: right.
5: All right? Don't say that.
6: That's right.
5: Number one, Texas, Oklahoma, State Fair, the whole deal tomorrow afternoon. Does Arch Manning look like a number one overall pick to you?
6: For starters, it's definitely not going to be a shootout tomorrow, is it? It's probably not going to be a shootout tomorrow. But, no, I don't think he does. And it's interesting, Zaz, because I think, one, obviously people, and I feel like this is obvious, make the point that, hey, if his name wasn't Manning, we probably wouldn't be looking at him the way that we do or be giving him the benefit of the doubt that people seem to be giving him. I will say this. I do think he is very skilled. I do think that he has a lot of traits that you can see, like, there is a great and consistent, which I think is the key word, a consistent quarterback in there somewhere. We just haven't seen it yet. I don't think that all of it is Arch's fault. I think there's a few things at play here. One, the one thing that everybody was overlooking with this Texas team, myself included, by the way, was this offensive line. I just assumed, hey, you know what? They bring pieces in. You reshuffle the line. You coach them up. Like, you get it right this offseason because you're Texas, because you should get that right because you're Texas, right? That hasn't entirely happened. That has led to your new multi-million dollar backfield led by Hollywood Smothers, who has had injury issues, and Relique Brown, to not quite being what they could and should be either, because those are both two really talented players that you've seen flashes of, and it just hasn't completely popped. And then the third layer with this, to me, that I feel like most people don't seem to be talking about, I think he's not trusting himself. And I think that is probably rattling his confidence a little bit. It's something that he definitely dealt with last year, and you heard both Colin Simmons, their defensive leader, and Steve Sarkisian talk about coming into this season, was that he felt more confident, he felt like a better leader. But in that game against Tennessee, I think you'll remember he threw balls past the line of scrimmage twice in the first half and got penalties. To me, that's just a player not trusting himself, because you don't – I mean, it's rare to see a guy do that one time. It's rare to see him do it twice in the same half. So to me, if this defense can keep playing at what has been a championship level, this offensive line improves and gives this offense a chance to figure things out, I think he and they will be okay, but it does need to look better than what it's been.
5: Harry Lyles Jr. joining us here, Campus Tour Friday night as we are live from the University of Florida. I'm Jonathan Zaslow. Texas is the number one team in the country, but I don't know that they're the best team in the country. Of the teams that are around them, you know, maybe it's top five, top six, I don't know. How many of those teams would you say are in the top tier in the country right now?
6: Oof, man. All right, well, we're going to put Texas in there because they have it, and they have the best win this year, mm-hmm. right? Like, yep. Let's not forget that. Yep. That said, I would still put Ohio State in that tier. I would put Georgia in that tier. I would put Miami in that tier. I would put Indiana in that tier. And I would also put Notre Dame in there. I know they struggled last week with North Carolina. But to me, I think when you look at those, was that six that I just gave you? Mm-hmm. Am I forgetting somebody, by the way?
5: I mean, unless you're leaving Alabama out purposely.
6: No, I'll throw Alabama in there, given what we've seen from them the last couple weeks. Especially because I think they're better defensively than they get credit for. So those seven teams, to me, that is one tier. I think that is your very clear and obvious. If any of those teams are raising the trophy in Vegas at the end of the year, I would not be surprised by it.
5: So you think, even though we haven't really seen it yet from Indiana, you still think they're in that very top tier?
6: I feel like we've seen it from Indiana. I think people are still logo watching with Indiana.
5: Okay. Okay.
6: Because so the Northwestern loss was clearly not as bad of, or I'm sorry, the win over Northwestern mm-hmm. was clearly not as bad of a challenge, I think, as people think. Two, their running back room is insane, by the way. A lot of people forget Lee Beebe was supposed to be their starter last year, got injured, was out for the year, and people just kind of forgot about it because they were still able to run the football really well. You had Turbo Richard, who I believe Turbo is the top rusher in the Big Ten right now. And then I think Lee Beebe is only like 60 yards behind him. And then this defensive line is still an absolute freaking problem for people. I think the thing that still has people stifled about Indiana a little bit, and people forget this, Old Dominion gave them a run for their money in the first half of the first game last year. You had the game against Penn State where you had literally the best catch of the season, or even of the last five seasons, with Omar Cooper in the back of the end zone against Penn State. Indiana had to figure it out a little bit along the way, and to me, they're further along right now than they were last year.
5: Georgia and Alabama tomorrow night. Is this the biggest game of the college football season so far?
6: Yes, because I don't know that we have seen, and I'd say this with Texas and Ohio State in mind, I don't know that we've seen two teams come into a game both just on absolute fire like this up to this point. Like, we saw good football from Ohio State and we saw good football from Texas, but like those were against warm-up games, or those were in warm-up games rather. We've seen a Georgia team that looks as good as they've looked since their last national championship year. The defense is incredibly stout, and by the end of the year, I think we have a chance to say this is one of Kirby's best, if not his best, defense. The offense has been just as efficient as it's ever been, except they have added more explosive plays, which has been a huge gripe for me and a bunch of other people for this team for years, because you're too talented not to be more explosive on offense. And then with Alabama, Keelan Russell, the learning from this guy so quickly has been incredible. And then defensively, again, I feel like I know there's some consistency, I think, issues there. Sometimes they can be a little iffy in the pass defense. But when we talk about guys like Devin Shepherd, Yonze Pierre, you know, they added Caleb Woodson, the linebacker from Virginia Tech. He's been a monster. Like, I just think they're both so talented and so dang good right now that I really hope this weather is not an issue tomorrow as much as it seems like it's going to be.
5: Yeah, it's going to be a sloppy one. Number 2, Georgia. Number 6, Alabama. 7:30 p.m. Eastern time. You got a hurricane situation around that area tonight. That game is on ABC tomorrow. Harry Lyles, Jr., excellent job, Harry. Thanks for joining us tonight.
6: Zavs, can I ask you one quick question before I go?
5: Yeah.
6: Scale of 1 to 10, how are you feeling about the Miami Heat?
5: Oh, I think the Heat are going to be really good, Harry. Obviously, I'm a huge Heat fan, but I won't tell you, oh, they're going to be great when I don't think they're going to be great. I think they're going to be really good, Harry.
6: Fair enough. We'll table that one.
5: Great job, Harry. Enjoy the weekend. Appreciate it.
6: Yes, sir. Likewise. Enjoy it.
5: We are live here at the University of Florida. It is homecoming here. It is Gator Growl. Tomorrow, it's UF and South Carolina. And coming up next, I got to sit down with a Gator legend. That's next. This is Campus Tour Friday, and it's powered by Bloom Energy on ESPN Radio.
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5: Campus Tour Friday Night coming at you live from the University of Florida. That's right. It is my alma mater. I'm very big here in Gainesville. Amber Wilson will be back with us tomorrow morning for College Football Campus Tour, powered by Bloom Energy here on ESPN Radio. I'm Jonathan Zaslow. We got a lot happening. You got college football, a huge slate tomorrow. We got games that are getting going tonight. That's right. So you got, we got a couple ranked action, ranked games tonight. All right. Right now you got Louisville and, Florida State tied at 14. Those are obviously not ranked teams, but coming up at 9 o'clock Eastern, you have number 20 Iowa at Washington at 10:15 PM Eastern on ESPN. It is Iowa State at number 8 BYU, but it is homecoming here tomorrow. Florida is hosting South Carolina. And earlier today, got to sit down with the great Laura Rutledge. I graduated here in 04. She graduated in 2011. And so I asked her, what would you have said if 15 years ago someone told you you would be emceeing Gator Growl?
19: I would have been like, you're punking me. There's no way that's true. It's been so cool just being back here today and doing the homecoming parade and just kind of seeing everybody and being like, are you kidding me that they wanted me to come back and do this? And I think for me, you know, having hosted SEC Nation for all these years and not been able to do anything on a Friday and a Saturday, I always sort of thought, even if they wanted me, I'm not sure if I actually could do it. And so to have the opportunity to be here and to just celebrate Gator Nation and to see all the great work that the students put into this, I think that's one of the coolest things about Gator Growl is it's student run and really orchestrated by college kids, and they do such a good job. I was actually on the Gator Growl committee when I was in school.
5: Really?
19: So I sort of know how the sausage is made a little bit on that side. And I mean, as you said, it's been 15 years, but to be able to know what they're going through, trying to get people to come and get the cameos and get people to say, let the Gator growl and all these things that we do. It's such a great tradition at UF. To be a very small part of it on this side is really special for me.
5: Nikki Glaser is the headliner tonight for Gator Growl. Do you remember some of the headliners when you were in school here?
19: Golly, that's a good question. I don't. I feel like we had like some music acts and some things like that. I'd have to go and look back though. It's a good question. I have not thought about that for so long.
5: I remember one of mine, and I went, and it was in the swamp. Okay,
19: yeah.
5: It wasn't here at the O'Connell Center. It was in the swamp. Bill Cosby.
19: Okay, that's awesome. I know. Like, there's so many. Well, and that was the thing. I actually really credit this group of students because they've said they really wanted to get back to, quote unquote, the good old days, like back when we had some really big name people, and getting Nikki Glaser, massive name. So,
5: yeah
19: it's going to be, I think, a really fun night.
5: This is our third year doing College Football Campus Tour. And this is just the second time that Amber and I have been able to come back to Gainesville. It was 2 years ago the first time. I don't get to come back here very often. Whenever we are
20: whenever we make these stops and we have someone who is an alum, we like talking about what makes the city, the campus, the school so special. What made it so special for you?
19: I think really just the connections that helped me in my career. And, you know, it's so funny because obviously there's so many special things about this place. But for me, I came in and really didn't know what I wanted to do. And the opportunity to be on sports radio presented itself. And that was sort of how I got into this business. And I really would not be doing any of this if it weren't for Florida. Like, there's no part of me that was like, oh, man, you know, I was already doing it and then they made me better. I wasn't doing any of it and they created it and everybody here helped me so much. And so I think for me, that part, I will always want to give back to this place and I'll always just consider it such a incredible time in my life because it created an opportunity for me that I didn't even know really would exist for me. So, that's the most special part. The other thing is I love like hitting some of the old food spots. I didn't have a time to do that this time. I'm not here long enough.
20: You get the Dragonfly?
19: Gotta go to Dragonfly. I love
20: that. Was a good date spot when I was here.
19: Yeah. Oh, I bet that was really good for you. Like if you're taking people to Dragonfly, it's going well, right? Satchels. I loved Satchels Pizza. One of my first TV pieces I ever did was at Satchels. I think it's still on YouTube. It's like if you want a good laugh, go watch it because I had no idea what I was doing. But just so many cool spots that only exist in Gainesville. And this place will, I think, always be so special to a lot of us for that reason.
20: I don't get to come back very often. This is probably, so I graduated 22 years ago. I think maybe I've been back half a dozen times.
19: Yeah.
20: And that's because, like, jobs like we have, it's not like you get weekends off and you come and bring the family and go back to your school. Like, how often have you been able to come back?
19: Very rarely. I mean, really, if SEC Nation has been here, and we've done the Florida-Georgia game every year, so we were doing that, but that's not on campus,
20: yeah.
19: Right? So,
20: was that a missed opportunity this year, next year, to have a home and home?
19: I think so. I wanted them to do it. I thought, you know, let's just dive right into that, right? Like it'd be so much fun and it's such a unique rivalry that I do think belongs in Jacksonville. Like I love that aspect of it, but yeah, total missed opportunity. But yeah, I haven't been able to come here, and it's interesting. My kids have never been here. I have a 7-year-old and a 3-year-old. I thought I was going to get to bring them this time. And instead, I end up, which is a great opportunity. I'm excited for it. I'm doing the Alabama-Georgia game. So it was going to be such a quick trip that we decided not to bring the kids. But I am hopeful at some point we'll get to do, like, the full family weekend here. We had hoped that would be this time. It'll hopefully happen soon.
20: Okay, so you happen to be here tonight, so it's an especially jam-packed weekend for you. Tomorrow, you're in Tuscaloosa for Alabama-Georgia. Monday night, you have Monday Night Football, Rams and Bills. What is that weekend with the travel, you know, probably coming from home on Friday, you got Saturday, then you got Monday. What's a normal weekend during football season like for you?
19: It's pretty nuts. You know, when I do college games, I normally get there like Thursday night or early Friday morning. So in this case, actually went to the Saban premiere for the new documentary, which is awesome, by the way. I'm not just saying that. It's excellent. You've probably seen some of the clips floating around. The whole thing is phenomenal. So did that last night and then came here super early this morning. And then I will probably be driving in the night tonight to try to get to Tuscaloosa in time because I'm a little concerned with the weather about my flights for tomorrow. So I'm going to be road tripping it a little bit, eventually get there tomorrow, do that game, then leave on Sunday morning to go to L.A., and we'll do some meetings and things like that. In the middle of today, like in between the homecoming parade and this, I was doing a call with Josh Allen for Monday Night Football. It's like, you know, just different departments of the brain.
20: Is the call based on his schedule or your schedule?
19: It's based on his schedule. And like, happily so. I'm like, I will work around whatever I have to. The other day, I think it was Wednesday, I was doing Alabama calls, because I've got Alabama and then also doing Bills calls in the middle of it. So it's like finding different compartments of the brain and being like, okay, focus in on this, focus in on that. Try not to get them all confused.
20: Well, yeah. So how do you separate, like, are you prepping throughout the week or do you get done with the college on Saturday and then like it's a crash course for the NFL between Sunday and Monday?
19: So the nice thing about hosting the daily NFL show is that I'm in the NFL all week long. So that prep just sort of continues and never stops. And I do that throughout the week. I'll sort of here and there pick up some things for Monday Night Football. You know, when I know I've got these player interviews, I'll get ready for those. So that allows for some of the prep. And then with the college game, that ends up taking a little bit more of my time because I'm not in the college game like I am the NFL every single day. So I'll spend some extra time on that. And then when I get there on Sunday, I'll dial in even more on Monday Night Football because at that point college is in the rearview mirror. And we've got actually two shows in LA for NFL Live and then heading back to Connecticut to do the rest of the week from our studio in Connecticut. So it's going to be a fun weekend.
20: Lastly here for Laura Rutledge, who of course is hosting Gator Growl tonight. Nikki Glaser is the main performer. John Sumrall. Are we pumped? We had a week, okay, when the Gators went up to number 8. We had a week to be able to get excited about the Gators being a contender. It was fun. That week was really fun.
19: I mean, okay, let me just say, like, the fan in me was like, okay, we can't have nice things. But the reasonable person in me is like, this team is really good. And I do think what happened at Missouri was a bit of an aberration. I don't know that they are what we saw against Ole Miss every single week, but I think it's somewhere in the middle. They're better than what we saw against mm-hmm. Missouri. And that's a tough place to play. It was a weird week. It was kind of the worst possible scenario, probably, like coming off that big high to taking on a team, you know, on the road and all that. It just, you hope they can just put it behind them. And I think they will. And then it's like, all right, so you can have a loss in the playoff era. You can have two losses in the playoff era and still be a major factor. I think they're good enough. I think we'll really get to see sort of like Summerall's coaching ability this week. And how do they bounce back? What do they look like? Do they let that linger or can they move past it? I firmly believe they'll move past it. And I think they're a really talented team. They've been such a surprise, such a fun surprise. The national media now will be like, we don't trust Florida. That's fine. That's okay. I still think that they are really talented and a lot better than I expected them to be mm-hmm. this early on. So mm-hmm. Kudos to Summerall for that, for sure.
20: Great job, Laura. Thanks.
19: Thanks for having me.
20: So there you go. Earlier this afternoon, University of Florida, great Laura Rutledge. Excellent job by her. I'm Jonathan Zaslow. Good to have you aboard here tonight. Coming up next, two New York basketball teams, not the greatest 48 hours. Tell you what we mean. That's next. 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
6: I'm Ed Bankin. Legendary player and coach Mike Ditka died earlier today. He was a player for the Bears, Eagles, and Cowboys and was part of Chicago's 1963 championship team, along with the Cowboys winning team in Super Bowl VI. He then coached the legendary 85 Bears to victory in Super Bowl XX. Mike Ditka was 86 years old. To injury news in the NFL, the Eagles will be without a host of starters for their London game against the Jaguars. Among them, running back Saquon Barkley, receiver Devontae Smith, and center Drew Kendall. Rams defensive lineman Aaron Donald says he's ready to come back Monday night to face the Bills. Lamar Jackson is out for the Ravens Sunday night as they get set to take on the Falcons. He's dealing with an ankle injury. The Commanders say quarterback Jaden Daniels will return from his elbow injury on Sunday to take on the Giants, but receiver Stephon Diggs is out with a hamstring injury. The Jets will be without running back Breece Hall and receiver Adonai Mitchell when they play the Browns on Sunday. Meanwhile, the Patriots will host the Raiders without two starting quarterbacks. Christian Gonzalez and Carlton Davis are both out. Baseball tomorrow night, the signing game, the ALDS on ESPN Radio between the White Sox and the Guardians. Gavin Williams gets the start of the mound for Cleveland. The manager, Stephen Vogt, talked about how long he may go.
7: I mean, I think we're going to be we'll be watching the game. I mean, I think we'll be monitoring it. But, you know, I think, again, it's a game five, win or go home. Gavin wants the ball. We want him to have the ball, and it's his game.
6: 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WNBA playoffs on ESPN2. It is the Dream and Liberty tied at 62 late in the third. Coming up later, it's the Valkyries and the Aces, Golden State, looking to go up 3-0.
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0: Chris, let's talk to the people. It's been a while since I've seen you, by the way. Chris Hart, Josh Pacheco.
1: Was I supposed to come in yesterday? I was going to ask you that. did you actually go on the air after the football game?
0: It was very short.
1: Oh, okay.
0: Just like the Cowboys' ability to participate in that game.
1: Oh, sorry about that.
0: No. I knew you were going.
1: I was down. I forgot to tell you. I was down at the ESPN Honolulu Open going down at the convention center. If you guys want to see some pickleball, it's free admission.
0: This is funny.
1: I don't think we ever mentioned that. Free admission.
0: Is it free? Really?
1: Yeah.
0: Chris thinks he didn't mention it. He did.
1: Oh.
0: You just forgot that you didn't forget to tell me.
1: Oh. Okay.
0: Yeah. Chris was being a very good teammate of this radio station and going down and supporting our other teammates.
1: I watched, our other team. I sat around and watched people work.
0: Well, that's very nice of you.
1: I didn't do much. I was there.
0: Oh,
1: I watched Ashley Toms do all the work.
0: Oh, well, I'm sure she feels really supported by your energy.
1: She was selling the ESPN Honolulu shirts. By the way, if you want an ESPN Honolulu shirt, they're $25.
0: So some
1: dry fit. They're down there.
0: So some cool things to talk about, by the way, with the pickleball event. Coming up a little bit later
1: on. Just having a beer.
0: Coming up a little bit later on, we have the college championship, and we're going to stream.
1: Oh, those guys are good. I saw them play yesterday.
0: Oh, really?
1: Man. Okay, so there's Indiana, USC, Virginia, and Hawaii.
0: Right.
1: And there's some kind of round robin thing going on. So what I've been told by there's an Indiana guy there, and he was saying that Hawaii has a really good all-around team, men and women. But Virginia probably has the best women out there.
0: Okay.
1: Their girls team women's team is really good.
0: Mm-hmm.
1: And, Indiana has the men on their team are really, really good. And then USC is, good at everything. So,
0: of course.
1: But Hawaii said has a very balanced team. So we'll see who comes out the winner.
0: That's good to know. So when they have the final, and I don't have the time of it just yet, but it's going to be streamed on our YouTube page.
1: It'll be on, I don't know what channel.
0: What is that?
1: Not in the meetings, but, it's not one of the Hawaii News Now, the final.
0: Oh, yeah.
1: Yeah. One of the Hawaii News Now channels will have that as well.
0: It's going to be Sunday.
1: Right.
0: 6:30 p.m. I can only say that because I'm doing it.
1: You're doing the play-by-play?
0: Yeah.
1: And what channel is it going to be on?
0: K5.
1: Oh, okay, K5, okay.
0: So it's going to
1: make sense.
0: Yeah. So it's going to be the mixed doubles final is going to be the finale.
1: Okay.
0: So, looking forward to it. Tad Fujikawa and I will be doing that on Sunday.
1: Tad's good personality.
0: Yes. Yeah. Talk to him.
1: High energy guy. He's very pickleball. He is pickleball in Hawaii.
0: Yeah. And he was golf in Hawaii. And now he's really transitioned himself there to pickleball. All right. Some of the things that we are talking about here on Pacheco and Hart. Well, I mean, it really does start with football, right?
1: It starts with, it's Timmy Chang's birthday. Oh. Happy birthday, coach. That's what today is. If you want to send a message, to text a message in 808-296-1500.
0: Not like he's going to see it.
1: Well, he's not going to see it, but we'll relay it on the air and have nothing but love for Coach Chang. Sending him into the big game tomorrow.
0: Yeah.
1: We did that before. I don't know if it was June Jones or somebody years ago. Everybody sent in their birthday messages.
0: Okay. And did June find out?
1: I'm not sure. I don't really know him.
0: How's that beer, by the way?
1: It's good. Sorry. Yeah. Is that coming out on the air?
0: Oh, no. I just, when you had this little bit of a pause, I was like, yeah, he's really enjoying that beer.
1: Yeah, it's good.
0: It's a big game. But in what sense?
1: It's a Coke Zero, by the way.
0: Play along.
1: I wanted to, but then just in case somebody was listening and like my doctor, because I'm not supposed to have any alcohol, right? After surgery,
0: right.
1: You have to let it, no alcohol, no nicotine, anything like that.
0: Okay, I apologize. I'm not trying to get Chris in trouble.
1: Just in case Gregory Lee was listening.
0: I was trying to be a good co-host and play along. Okay, big game for Hawaii against Arizona State, but in what sense? Because there's a lot of people who believe that this is a very uphill battle for this football team on Saturday. They are a 20-plus point underdog.
1: 21 is what I saw at ESPN just a little while ago.
0: Okay, so it did go up slightly. Yeah, it did go up slightly. It started 20 and a half, now at 21. there aren't many people who really think that Hawaii will win this game.
1: No.
0: At Arizona State.
1: That's okay.
0: Arizona State's got their own problems, too. I think that's worth noting. Kenny Dillingham has given up his play-calling duties on offense to Marcus Arroyo, someone who knows Hawaii pretty well because Arroyo formerly was the head coach at UNLV for a couple of cups of coffee. Mm. But he says, I want to be a head coach again. And you know what's interesting about it is that was me. What's interesting about it is there are some people who would make the argument here that maybe Timmy Chang needs to think about that from his perspective, to be a head coach and not call plays. Now, I would disagree with that premise. I think for the most part, his play calling's been fine.
1: Yeah, I look, coming off of a 9-win season this year, it hasn't, you know, it hasn't been good. And there are some fans or newspaper writers or radio announcers who have had a problem with a few play calls in these games, running it up the middle three times, that kind of thing. Mm. But I don't know if you panic and just change everything up, you know. I don't know. Who's the offensive line coach? Do we even know?
0: No, I think we know. It's not on the top of my head right now.
1: Anyway, I mean, that guy needs to work with the offensive line. Let's talk about the offensive line. I mean, that's, you know, that last. I mean,
0: Derek Fa'avi.
1: Derek Fa'avi. I mean, he's got to talk to these guys about all of the penalties. I mean, mentally, these guys are not in the game or not where they should be. While the game is going on, just way too many penalties. And in my mind, that's why Hawaii lost the last game.
0: Mm-hmm.
1: So, you know, I think the play calling is fine. And it's not like all of a sudden, oh, he was a good coach last year, but now he's not a good coach and have someone else call the plays.
0: Yeah. I agree with you. I think there's a certain bit of perspective that gets lost in the emotion of losses. And it happens all the time, and I think we hear it every time we turn on Gary Dickman in the fan's voice, and we hear, "God changed the quarterback."
1: Well, you know what? Because we're guys. This is a kind of a guys station, and that's what guys do. Hey, I want to fix things. You're going to tell me a problem? I'm going to come back, and I'm not even listening to you. I'm just going to – all I want to do is just fix you to make everything better, and we can move on.
0: Mm-hmm. Yeah, I mean,
1: we're fixers.
0: I don't know what. I guess this is the biggest problem, right? Outside of what you just talked about with the offensive line, which had arguably its worst game, not because of sacks, but because of discipline that has nothing to do with blocking or protecting the quarterback.
1: Right. And mentally they are bad.
0: Okay, but okay, take that away.
1: Okay,
0: where's the fix? And I'd make the argument that there might not be a fix.
1: Huh, I know.
0: And I don't think people want to hear that because that makes it sound like you're relegating yourself to believing that this is what it is. Well, I mean, Hawaii, let's face it. And I said this to someone earlier today. Let's face it. Hawaii did not comfortably win against New Mexico State. That's something that could have very much gone the other way. UNLV game could have gone very much the other way. Mm. So could have Stanford. There's been nothing comfortable about this season since the start of training camp. Since you first learned about the Pofele Ashlock injury. Nothing has felt comfortable or normal or, hey, we got this. Although we believed it. I mean, we've all had these conversations about, hey, we're going to a bowl game this year.
1: Yeah. I mean, leading into the season, it was, you know, coming off of beating Cal in, you know, an exciting Sheraton Hawaii Bowl. 9-win season, all of that. And now we got Mike Alihato back. He has had all summer to heal and get better because he'd been basically in a walking boot all last year. And now we go. And then we hear, oh, Pofele Ashlock's out, or questionable, or whatever it is. And yeah, you're right, because, I mean, it was all bright. It was, our future was so bright, we had to wear shades going into this season. Right. And then when we heard about Pofele Ashlock, that was just the first domino to fall. But you know what? It can still get better. I think I saw Chad Owens mention that, you know, after the game, hey, you know what? You still put all of this behind you. It's the next game. You play for the guys. It's not a cliche because it's what players talk about. You play for the guy next to you. You play for your teammates. You play to win the next game. And that's what they're, you know what? Hawaii could go up and shock the world. They could totally shock the world up in, not Tempe, in,
2: Tempe.
1: Is it in Tempe? Yeah. In Tempe.
2: So that
1: Tucson is Arizona. Tempe is, yeah.
2: So that being said, realistically, what are you looking for tomorrow?
1: Well, I don't know what I'm looking for. Maybe the better question is, what do I expect?
2: Okay.
1: What do you expect to see tomorrow? Ooh, I mean, part of me says the way that we've been playing, if they keep playing the way that we've been playing, I expect to see Hawaii get blown out in this game over by halftime if Hawaii continues to play that way. Now, if Hawaii comes out there and they say, look, everybody thinks we're going to get blown out. We got nothing to lose. We're on the road playing in Arizona on FS1, on national TV. Let's just go out there and have some fun.
3: Right.
1: Don't worry about winning or losing or any of that. Worry from play to play, executing play to play, and just have a good old time.
2: Yeah, I mean, this will sound very, very generic, as in I'm not really paying attention to the score tomorrow. I mean, we'll obviously mention it because that's just the fact of the matter of what it is. Right. But I'm a little things person when it comes to a game in which you are so heavily an underdog.
1: Mm-hmm.
2: I want to see the penalties drop, especially ones that might be back to back. I don't want to see those.
1: Or back to back to back.
2: That's true too. I want to see when this team gets into the red zone. How do they look in the red zone? And maybe the other thing for me is they may very well fall behind early against Arizona State. And if that happens, does Hawaii abandon the run? Because I think that's something that Hawaii does need to figure out a better way to incorporate.
1: If you abandon the – we're talking about the offensive line. I'm drooling. Excuse me.
2: It's that root beer, huh?
1: talking about the offensive line, you know, if – you get a little more confidence. I mean, you know where it's easier to run block than it is to pass block.
3: Mm-hmm.
1: And so if you're run block, you know exactly where you got to go. You know your assignment. You know what you're doing. Pass blocking, you're backing up and, you know, trying to, you don't know where the guy's going. It's so different. So, I mean, if you want to have these offensive linemen run blocking, just because they'll be better at it, or they should be. And that's why you don't abandon the run as well. Not only because you need to be balanced nowadays, it's why you have a tight end today, why you have running backs. But I think it's better for the offensive linemen as well, is to just keep them in the running game and into the game.
2: From the 398, someone who listened to us.

0: what happened to the UH sucks Chris Hart from the other morning?
1: I didn't say UH sucks. I said, oh no, we suck again.
0: Yeah. For those that don't know, that's like a Chris Hart catchphrase.
1: Well, it's from the movie Waterboy when the team was really good and then they got bad.
0: That's right.
1: And what's the actor's name? Oh, he's in the Saturday Night Live guy. He's the guy that goes, making the copies, making the copies. Is it the copy machine? Hey, Sarah, making the copies.
0: Oh, man.
1: Anyway.
0: Is that Rob Schneider?
1: Rob Schneider, yes.
0: Boy,
1: oh, no. You can do it. You can do it all night.
0: Rob Schneider turned really weird, by the way.
1: Yeah, that's right. And he's not even friends with Adam Sandler anymore or something, I heard.
0: See what happens when people take their political beliefs too far.
1: Yeah, but I don't know what he did, but yeah, I heard he was a little wacko.
0: Anyway, it's that and so-and-so ain't walking through that door. All right. That's when you know. It's Chris and his bride.
1: I think Gary started that.
0: Oh, did he really? Yeah. Oh, so you stole that from Gary?
1: Gary stole it from somebody.
0: I was going to say.
1: Nothing is original.
0: I was going to say, for the 10 things Gary stole from you, that's the one?
1: No, see, it was something else. But, yeah.
0: More of your texts coming up, and I want to know from you. Whatever the score ends up being or not being, what are you expecting when Hawaii takes on Arizona State tomorrow? Text, and you can call in as well at 808-296-1500. Reminder, kickoff just after 4:30 from Tempe, and you can hear all the action on ESPN Honolulu and on the app and online and all those good places.
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0: We're going to shock the world. We're going to shock the world tomorrow. Happy birthday, Coach Timmy Chang, today. Happy birthday if you're celebrating your birthday today.
1: Where's the texts, the happy birthday text for Timmy Chang?
0: If you have a happy birthday Timmy Chang text, you want to text in and say a message, we'll read them on the air.
1: All right. You want to get in touch with us, 808-296-1500 is our number to text or call in. All right, couple of things that kind of come from me coming back from Vegas, by the way. I was, you and I.
0: You were there for like one day, yeah?
1: I got in Tuesday morning and I flew out Thursday morning.
0: Oh, okay, so you're like a day and
1: but
0: a half.
1: But it felt like it because I wasn't feeling well when I got off the plane on Tuesday.
0: Oh, sorry about that.
1: And so I basically spent most of that day when I wasn't working napping. And then Wednesday, you're there like all day. And then Thursday, you get up and you nearly miss your flight. And then you make it here.
0: Oh, man.
1: Okay, can I complain for a moment about the Harry Reid International Airport in Las Vegas? Because I am known to complain about all airports.
0: What was it called before Harry Reid? It was called something else.
1: Oh, gosh. I don't remember.
0: Anyway.
1: The rental car situation there.

0: You know, some other places.
1: Familiar.
0: Okay, some places have gotten it better, like at Daniel K. Inouye International Airport. As bad as the airport is, they got one thing right.
1: We got a bad airport? Oh, I read that in the paper, too.
0: Oh, it's bad. But they got one thing right.
1: What's wrong with our airport?
0: Lots of things. But they got one thing right.
2: Yes.
0: The rental car facility is now right at the airport. So you don't have to go take a shuttle and go somewhere off-site and whatever. It's just you get off the plane, you get your bags, you walk across the street, and right there is the rental car facility, and everything's all there at once.
1: It wasn't like that before?
0: No.
1: I'm trying to think.
0: You had to go down... I think you either waited for a shuttle and they'd take you to the different ones, and they were all separated, right? Enterprises in one place, whatever.
2: Right.
0: Other airports are figuring it out. Like LAX now has its own rental car operation center. Even though it is still a little off site, it's all together. Mm-hmm. Before, like if you wanted to go to Enterprise, it was in like this really kind of sketchy area in LA.
2: Wow.
0: In Vegas, your rental car center is, what, like 15 minutes away from the airport? But that's not the worst part.
2: Mm-hmm.
0: It's when there's so many people traveling and you're waiting for shuttles that go to three different terminals. And do not find yourself waiting for a long period of time outside when it is really warm.
2: Oh.
0: And, like, the shuttles just aren't showing up and you're there for about 20 minutes. And you're then trying to get through traffic from the shuttle.
2: Yeah.
0: Not the greatest.
1: You know, there's one company that that is a lot cheaper than the other rent-a-car companies. I don't want to say which is which and okay. All that. But there's one that always has specials. And so when you go to pick up your rental car, there's one that has a really long line. If you text in, I'll text you back.
0: Okay.
1: You know, I think you know who I'm talking okay. about. And so it's like, oh, you'll save money by going with this one. But you know what? You pay a couple of dollars more and go with one of the other ones. And you don't have to stand in line because basically everybody goes to that one carrier or that one rent-a-car place.
0: I am so fortunate, and I don't say it because you're here. We have a really good relationship with our friends at Enterprise. Mm-hmm. They make it really, really, really easy.
1: Uh-huh.
0: And don't have to wait in line because you can check in advance and then just walk right upstairs.
1: Yeah.
0: It's even better.
1: But when you go to Enterprise, where was I? I was in Tacoma.
0: Okay.
1: And the guy goes, this guy's standing there with a clipboard when you're walking in the area with the cars.
0: Uh-huh.
1: And he's asked your name or something. And he goes, oh, I see. You know what? We're going to give you an upgrade. You can pick any of these cars over here. And we ordered a minivan because, big family and grandkids and stuff. Mm-hmm. So like a Toyota Sienna or a Chrysler Pacifica, something okay. like that, a Honda, whatever Honda's van is called. And but he had these huge, like, there were like these SUVs. It was like, I don't know if it's Suburban or whatever. They were huge. He goes, pick any of these. And my wife was like, wow, that's cool, because it looks like,
0: kind of like the Escalades, right?
1: No, bigger.
0: Bigger than
1: big,
0: that?
1: Just huge.
0: Wow.
1: Huge. And so I'm all, okay, I'll take this one. And then as we're inspecting it to make sure there's no scratches, I look at it, I go, you know what? I can see myself. I can see myself scraping the side of this before I get out of the garage. I was like, I'm sorry. Can I just have the Toyota Sienna, please? He's like, you sure? You can have it. And they're luxurious and everything. I'm like, I'll just take the minivan.
0: Oh, man. I love it when you just get up there and they're like, yeah, we got a nice upgrade for you. I'm like, oh, thanks. Great.
2: Uh-huh.
0: It's like, okay, I'm not driving the economy car anymore. I'm driving the mini SUV. It's wonderful.
2: Yeah.
0: But
1: I have to do a van wherever whenever we go. Mm-hmm.
0: So anyway, got back and I was at a thing this morning and someone who was at my thing was paying attention to what was going on at Media Days. And they had a good question for me regarding men's basketball. Mm-hmm. And we haven't talked about this. And so I was curious what you thought. And there's some other stuff too later in the show. You were talking about early tip times versus attendance versus earlier tip times in basketball. We were talking about on Wednesday. There's there's some more that are even earlier, we find out.
1: But wait, there's more. Yeah.
0: So the men were projected to finish sixth in the Mountain West.
2: Out of 10.
0: So this person asked a really good question. If Hawaii did indeed finish sixth in the Mountain West, would it be a disappointment?
2: Whew.
0: If they finished based on where they were projected. put that versus expectations of the fan base.
1: No, I'm not going to base anything on preseason rankings, mm-hmm. especially when you're ranking a team that you have no idea with who's coming and who's going on a number of those teams. But I would say, to me, less than 20 wins to me is disappointing. Because that's what kind of program we have for the men's team. Is it's a 20-win a game, a 20-win season type of team.
0: That's a great perspective.
1: We come out with 16 wins, that's a disappointment.
0: Yeah. Well, I think that will be an interesting barometer in the conference. Like, how many wins do you have before you get to the Mountain West? And then after that.
1: Oh, okay. So just Mountain West-wise, you're asking.
0: Well, I think just where you finish in the Mountain West.
1: Jeez. Well, is Nevada good still?
0: Yeah.
1: I mean, that's a good program still?
0: Yeah.
1: How about UTEP? I know they won a national championship in the 60s.
0: I think UTEP was toward the bottom, if I remember correctly.
1: Oh, poor UTEP. Are they good at anything? They're good at rodeo or something, probably. I think they have rodeo there.
0: UTEP was projected to finish ninth. Ugh. Nevada was projected to finish third.
1: Ooh. Grand Canyon, you know, is probably number one. Two. What's the number one? UNLV?
0: New Mexico.
1: Oh, I forgot about them. Mountain West is pretty good.
0: UNLV, four.
1: Okay, so UNLV, New Mexico, Grand Canyon.
0: Nevada.
1: I mean, those four teams right there.
0: And then you got Wyoming at five.
1: Yeah, but I mean, I don't know if Wyoming is the same as, say, Grand Canyon and those. But
0: not, no.
1: Man, that's, if you finish sixth, I don't know. I'm going to take it game by game. I don't know what to think. What about you?
0: Yeah, I'm willing to look at this year as kind of like a trial year. And to your point, I like where you went with wins. Because a lot of people will look at that and say, okay, that's your non-conference. Whatever you feel about the non-conference schedule, you've loaded up on these games. Get as many wins as you can in non-conference. And then you've got, what, 18 games in the conference season. You try to figure out your path to 20. Year one of a new conference, it is very hard to project where you should be or can be. Mm-hmm. I will admit, I don't know that I expect Hawaii to be better than New Mexico, Grand Canyon, Nevada. I will reserve judgment on UNLV and Wyoming, just because UNLV, at the end of the year, they fizzle out.
1: Say that again?
0: They fizzle out.
1: They usually fizzle out?
0: UNLV, yeah. They don't know how to win a tournament game at home.
1: In basketball?
0: Yeah.
1: Oh, wow.
0: Yeah, they've been and Josh Pastner was brought in for that very reason, to try to turn things around. So I look at year one, I look more at win totals overall. And then after that, yeah, I'll pay a little more attention to what you do in conference to see kind of how everybody is spending, how everybody's got their resources, how they allocate it, all of that.
1: Mm-hmm.
0: And I think that's fair to the program, and I think it's probably fair to the fan who may not know too much of the difference.
1: Yeah, I mean, the season, when you talk about non-conference and you're playing Bethesda,
0: yeah,
1: and Portland, you're playing Hilo. I don't know, those aren't household names. You expect to win a lot of those games.
0: Yeah.
1: But you have Washington State. You're on the road at San Diego. You're on the road at Loyola Marymount. There's some games you expect to win looking at this.
0: Sure.
1: But other ones, I'm not sure. I don't know much about Seattle. I know in a lot of the Wahine sports, Seattle is pretty good.
0: Mm-hmm.
1: I don't know anything about UT Arlington. Isn't that where Coach Trapp is?
0: Yeah.
1: Texas Arlington. But so I don't know. I'm just going to, you know what? We play Irvine in non-conference.
0: Yeah.
1: I'm just going to go along for the ride.
0: More coming up. SportsCenter right now, ESPN Honolulu.
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4: I'm Ed Benkin. The football world continues to mourn the passing of legendary player and coach Mike Ditka, who died today. He was a player for the Bears, Eagles, and Cowboys, and a champion with the Bears' 1963 squad and the Cowboys' Super Bowl VI champion. He then coached the legendary Bears to victory in Super Bowl XX. Mike Ditka was 86 years old. To injury news in the NFL, the Eagles will be without several starters for their London game against the Jaguars. Running back Saquon Barkley, receiver Devontae Smith, and center Drew Kendall among those who will be out for the game. Coach Dick Sirianni said his team needs to be prepared for situations like this. as once again he's facing the challenge of several men down.
5: Anytime you go through adversity, I think it's so important for everybody, not just a football team, for everybody in, you know, out there. It's like when you're going through adversity, you need people on your side, and you need people to have your back, and you need people to lock arms with.
4: That game takes place Sunday morning in London. Rams defensive lineman Aaron Donald says he plans to play Monday night against the Bills. The Ravens will be without quarterback Lamar Jackson when they face Atlanta on Sunday night. Jackson has been ruled out with an ankle injury. Tyler Huntley will start. And the Commanders will get quarterback Jaden Daniels back against the Giants. Baseball has an off night tonight. Tomorrow it's Game 5 of the ALDS on ESPN Radio. Guardians and White Sox are the winner heading to the American League Championship Series. WNBA playoffs tonight. Late fourth quarter on ESPN2. The Dream leading the Liberty 75-73. NHL news. Capitals lead the Rangers 2-1. Rangers goalie Igor Shesterkin leaving the game with a leg injury.
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7: Weather, weather, weather. 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

0: All right, we got a quick traffic update that's come in here to our studios. This is in downtown Honolulu. Police are down here. They are investigating. What are they calling here? Here we go. They're investigating the scene of a fatal accident after a vehicle plunged off a parking structure. The incident happened around 2:30 near Bishop and Hotel Street. A woman unfortunately passed away in the incident. They said the vehicle plunged from a parking structure before landing upside down on the street below.
1: I was just on Bishop and Hotel. Yeah. Well, it happened. It must have happened in the last 30 minutes.
0: They say it happened around 2:30.
1: I didn't see anything out there.
0: Yeah.
1: Is that the Executive Center?
0: I don't know. I don't know.
1: The Executive Center is on the corner of Bishop and Hotel, and that's the one with the parking garage. Because there's been a car that's gone through the railing in the past, 10, 15 years ago, and landed, you know, on the pavement below.
0: Wow.
1: You know, you step on the gas instead of the brake.
0: Wow.
1: Oh, boy.
0: Yeah, so apparently there are lanes closed if you're heading toward downtown.
1: 2:30.
0: Yeah. Yeah, because you went to go get something to drink around that time.
1: Right.
0: Oh, no, 2:30, no. You were in here at 2:30.
1: At 2:47,
0: yes.
1: I went to go get a pop.
0: Yes.
1: At 2:47, there was nothing out there.
0: Hmm. Huh. Yeah. I'm not entirely sure.
1: Anyway.
0: But, yeah, well, if we hear more, we'll get another traffic update coming up at the top of the hour. But if you're heading downtown toward Bishop and Hotel, you may want to keep that in mind with whatever you've got planned. It is Pacheco and Hart here on ESPN Honolulu.
1: Mm-hmm.
0: Did you catch any of the disappointment known as the Dallas Cowboys yesterday?
1: I did not. I was I was watching people work at the ESPN Honolulu Open.
0: Yeah.
1: So I did not. But there's a lot of footage on social media of Dak Prescott walking, and you hear the custodian or whoever it was go, "Embarrassment, embarrassing." And then Dak Prescott kind of looking at him or whatever. But I don't know. I thought Dallas at this point would be better than 2 wins and 3 losses. I'm happy for Tampa Bay because they should not be winless. Mm-hmm. I mean, that's a better football team than that.
0: So the person allegedly, according to Yahoo Sports, this is a car service driver.
1: Oh, okay.
0: He was misidentified as a stadium employee.
1: Well, he's like a third-party guy.
0: Yeah.
1: Like a contractor for something.
0: Yeah.
1: Initially, they said custodian or something like that, but right. Anyway.
0: Okay, how do you feel about that? If an individual just yells that out.
1: Okay, if he says he sees Dak Prescott walking by and he says, "Oh, embarrassing. How embarrassing." And Dak Prescott looks at you. You don't cower and hide.
0: Mm.
1: You be a full grown man and say that. Then you look at him and you accept it. And then that's what Dak Prescott had to say. And if that's what happened, I agree with Dak. You know, you can be a big guy. You can be a tough guy. I mean, it's not like Dak's going to come over and pound you or something. But
0: if he did though.
1: Oh, then lawsuit, you don't have to work for the rest of your life.
0: True.
1: But I mean, if you say embarrassing and then, you mean for everyone to hear it and you're the tough guy, everyone look at me. Uh-oh, Dak heard. I'm going to cower and look away. And Dak's like, bah, be a man.
0: Yeah. I mean,
1: that's what I think about it.
0: It kind of feels like one of those self-awareness moments when you think you're standing there and you think you're muttering something under your breath. And nobody's going to hear me, but it is what it is. And then you don't realize.
1: I heard it, though, and it's because it's a somber. No one's talking. No one's saying anything as the team's going through. And just out of the quietness, you hear embarrassing.
0: Yeah.
1: So I don't know.
0: Sometimes I get told that I talk too loud, in public.
1: I get tell that all the time.
0: Especially after
1: you get off the air and you go somewhere. You've been talking for 3 hours, and then you're like, "Hey, hi, how are you?" And they're like, "Tone it down." You're like, "Oh, sorry.
0: Stop jocking your voice.
1: Yes. Turn off the radio voice."
0: Part of me feels like, you know what, Dak? do you feel like it was embarrassing? Like, if you're not proud of the way you played, then you know what? Like, you kind of have to own that, too.
1: Yeah, it's just easy. He was, I'm sure he was in a really bad mood.
0: Sure.
1: You have to win the games you're supposed to win. You lost to a team that is 0-4. It's like, come, and you're the quarterback, so of course you're going to get blamed for it, whether you played good or not. Mm-hmm.
0: And they have a backup quarterback.
1: Oh, that's right.
0: Jalen Daniels.
1: Yeah, good for him.
0: Yeah.
1: That should be what more people are talking about, is an undrafted free agent quarterback gets a win for an 0-4 team. That's the big story. Not Dak Prescott being a little irritated by a driver.
0: Yeah. That was the kind of game that was like, oh, yeah, it's the Cowboys. Because you heard
1: a lot of people, like, I'm right. sure enjoyed that. I'm sure Stephen A. enjoyed that.
0: No, you know who didn't enjoy it? All the people who play. Well, yeah, he left with a little over a minute to go after the interception. Oh, he didn't stay for the end. But all the people who play Survivor games, I guess.
1: Oh.
0: Yeah. Circa Sports, I guess, was saying that there were 41% of people remaining who picked the Cowboys. And that I was like one of the singular, like, worst losses ever in their Survivor game history.
1: Wow.
0: Which I could understand. I
1: mean, because you're right. You have a backup quarterback.
0: Right.
1: And, yeah.
0: I mean, I just kind of felt like, all right, you heard me coming into the year. I said I think Dallas could be the best team in the NFC East.
1: Right. And and they still could be. True. I think the Dallas Cowboys, I think, could go deep into the playoffs. I mean, they made those kinds of moves on defense because they had the offense, and they had the offense. I think their running game could actually be a little better, mm-hmm. but they had the offense. I mean, you saw what CD Lamb did. Was it CD Lamb last weekend? Yeah, but I don't know. The defense, they went out and shored up the defense, at least on paper.
0: Yeah,
1: and to win a Super Bowl, you don't need to have the best defense. You can either have the best defense and an okay offense, or you have a really good offense and you have an okay defense. Middle of the pack defense will get it done. Yeah. And that's why I thought the Dallas Cowboys, and they still could go deep into the playoffs.
0: So you mentioned Dak Prescott addressing the embarrassing comment that was made to him. Mm-hmm. But he was asked, outside of that, did he think that the loss was embarrassing? And this is how he responded.
2: It's a loss we're supposed to have, definitely supposed to have. It's to use the word embarrassing is tough. I feel like I'm discrediting the NFL if I use that, and particularly the Tampa Bay Bucks and a great Todd Bowles coach and defensive coach team. Guy's been a winning coach for a long time, and whether he's been a head coach or a defensive coordinator, and that's the plan, and what they did tonight is the reason for that. And so to say embarrassing, I think I'd be discrediting them. But we're definitely supposed to win this game. This is a game, you know, that was a game we're supposed to have on paper or whichever way you want to look at it. And I think Shadi said it best in the locker room. In this league, you've got to win the games you're supposed to win. And when a winless team comes into your home stadium on a Thursday night primetime game, yeah, we're supposed to win that. And so it sucks and right up there close to embarrassing, but I don't know if I would say that.
0: Can you tell how much he struggled to word that the right way?
1: I commend him on what he said.
0: Yeah.
1: Hey, you know what? You guys got to give some credit to the Tampa Bay Buccaneers and say they came out and won the game, and that Jalen Daniels came out and did a good enough job. To get that win. I like what he had to say. The only thing I disagree with is that Todd Bowles was a successful head coach anywhere. I mean, show me where. I mean, he's gotten head coaching jobs because he was a good defensive coordinator, but don't say he was a successful head coach because he wasn't.
0: Yeah. Everything was so diplomatic. I mean, it was what an MVP, what a captain says. I'm looking at Captain America, Dak Prescott right there. And then the last 20 seconds, a winless team comes in on paper or thereabout or whatever it was he said.
1: Right. A winless team comes into your place.
0: Yeah. You're
1: expected to win those games.
0: That's the thing.
1: He's right. I think he's right.
0: And that's why I think the embarrassing word actually does apply. You're expected to win those games. You're at home. You should look better than that. Mm. Let's even take Tampa Bay's name out of the equation. Let's take their record out of the equation. You should still look better than the way you did with what you have. That's what you should be more embarrassed about, not because you lost to Tampa Bay.
1: Mm.
0: But you know what? As long as Philadelphia still has plenty of question marks, and they do.
1: And they have plenty of injuries.
0: That's true.
1: Is that what you're...
0: No, I wasn't going to go there, but you're right.
1: Tons.
0: As long as the New York Giants are still a question mark of a team with no true real quarterback.
1: Hey, they got all their guys healthy, well, except for Jackson Dart. Mm-hmm. They got a lot of questionable guys back this weekend.
0: And you know what? Washington, Jalen Daniels is back at quarterback after missing the last couple of weeks. The good thing for Dallas is you can erase the stench of this game in the next 2 weeks. You have a great this team is still very capable of turning this around because I think the division will allow them to.
1: Mm-hmm.
0: Now, if you let this linger, then yeah, that could be a big problem. But I think it's okay to say the word embarrassing because if that's what you've got to say to motivate your guys to never let it happen again, then do it.
1: Mm-hmm.
0: You know, don't be afraid of it.
1: Yeah,
0: it is Pacheco and Hart here on ESPN Honolulu. You can get in touch with us, our text line, our phone line at 808-296-1500. Coming up a little bit later on, we've got Rainbow Wahine volleyball tickets to give away.
1: Yeah, they're in action tonight.
0: That's right.
1: We're giving away tickets for tomorrow.
0: That is correct. San Jose State, which has been a very interesting team in the Mountain West over the last couple of years.
1: Yeah, and they've been up and down this year, but they have some good victories.
0: Yeah. More importantly, Hawaii has looked very good.
1: 12-3.
0: Yes. Better than what I think a lot of people would have expected at this point.
1: Yeah.
0: Feels fair.
1: I don't know. I just know that their coach left, you know, at an unopportune time where you had to scramble and find a head coach to come in here. So 12-3 without their best player for a number of the games, I'll take that. They're fun to watch.
0: Absolutely.
1: Fun to root for.
0: Yeah. More on the NFL coming up in a little while because there are some fascinating games this weekend that I think are worth getting into.
1: Yeah.
0: By the way,
1: some real good ones.
0: Yeah. I'm also paying attention to college football because there are some games that have been kind of in jeopardy potentially because of Hurricane Isaias. They're in the Gulf, made landfall in Florida as a Category 2 hurricane just a short time ago. Mm. There have been people wondering if Alabama, Georgia is going to be played because of the potential for wet weather there.
1: The president was going to go to that game, right, but he's not going now because of the
0: College game day is there. They've actually moved indoors now because of the potential for weather. They're actually not letting people tailgate. The horror. Not allowed to tailgate. But yeah, they're not allowed to tailgate and no open tailgates, no tents for obvious reasons, things like that. It's kind of interesting to see how that all plays out. They're monitoring the weather very closely, but our thoughts to everybody out there. That storm had kind of strengthened in the last 24 hours or so, and it's made landfall. But we'll get to some of the NFL games worth paying attention to coming up. It is Pacheco and Hart here on ESPN Honolulu.
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0: Hey, by the way, I was mentioning college football a short time ago. Some good games going on today. In fact, right now over on our sister station, the new 1420, Hawaii's News and Sports, you've got Florida State in action playing Louisville. And that one is in Louisville, if I'm not mistaken.
1: Louisville.
0: Not Louisville.
1: Louisville.
0: As 35-14.
1: You have to almost swallow your tongue on that.
0: 35-14 Louisville up on Florida State with 12:57 to go in the fourth quarter.
1: Wow.
0: What's happened to Florida State?
1: Wow, okay.
0: Yeah.
1: I mean, Louisville was favored, but by not that much.
0: Yeah, Florida State, the same team that lost to Alabama 50-36.
1: It's like they haven't been good since Bobby Bowden left.
0: No. Mike Norvell has not been able to get the job done. Jimbo Fisher fizzled out. And there was a report a couple of weeks ago. They were thinking, oh, could Jimbo Fisher come back? No, don't do that. But that's on the new 1420 Hawaii's News and Sports. And after that, the second game of that doubleheader, number 8 BYU hosting Iowa State.
1: Oh.
0: BYU is 4-0. They're 2-0 in the Big 12. And I did get a text from the folks who are calling the game. Noah Britt from the Gridiron Radio Network.
1: Uh-huh.
0: So they're calling it. And he sent me this text earlier. They are serving Seven Brothers Burgers from Hawaii in the BYU stadium.
1: What's Seven Brothers? I've heard of Five Guys.
0: Seven Brothers is very, very good. I've only had it once.
1: It's a place here in Hawaii?
0: Yeah, well, they've got several locations. I don't know where their others are, but they have one. I think it's out in Haleiwa. It is in Haleiwa on Kamehameha Highway.
1: Mm-hmm.
0: Very, very good.
1: They're in La'ie, Haleiwa, and Kahuku.
0: I think that's the same location.
1: Oh.
0: Because I did the
1: same
0: thing.
1: But they have different phone numbers.
0: Right, I know.
1: That's AI.
0: You're right.
1: It's AI, so it's got to be right.
0: No, you're right, because it's weird. It lists the same address, but you're right. They have Sharks Cove, Kahuku, La'ie, Haleiwa, and then they have in Utah, they have 9 locations, including in Provo, where BYU is, and then they have 3 in Arizona. I forget which one it was we went to. I think it was the Haleiwa one. And so, so good. One of the...
1: How do you put some of these in your mouth?
0: They're not necessarily massive.
1: Well, look at that one.
0: Oh, you're looking at the Paniolo one.
1: Chez's Paniolo.
0: And it's only because the onion rings are really massive.
1: Oh, they're
0: the
1: super thick kind of onion rings.
0: I think I had, if I'm not mistaken, I kept it simple. I think it was the Seven Brothers cheeseburger. Oh, no, it was the Deep Blue, because it's got blue cheese on it, which I really like in a burger.
1: Nice.
0: But yeah, so he said they have it at the stadium at BYU. And I said, they have amazing burgers. You should try it. And then he says, maybe tomorrow they feed the media a Brazilian buffet here.
1: Whoa. That sounds good.
0: Yeah. Imagine being a member of the media. Hey, welcome to work. We've got a Brazilian buffet for you.
1: That sounds great, doesn't it?
0: It does.
1: Oh, okay. I thought you were putting it down.
0: No. Why would I put down a Brazilian buffet? We don't, we don't get the media food because when we're at the tailgate, by that time the media food's all gone at
1: Where?
0: UH for football.
1: Do they have a media place for? They give you a bento.
0: They give you like a bento.
1: Yeah, they give a bento.
0: Yeah,
1: that's not really. Yeah.
0: Do you remember the old days at Aloha Stadium?
1: No.
0: It was.
1: Oh, that's right. They used to really give the good. A lot of food at Aloha Stadium.
0: They had a spread.
1: They had a. That's right. I forgot about that.
0: Yeah. So, if you're looking for a Hawaii connection for the college football games today, there you go. Seven Brothers at BYU.
1: Wow. Okay. So there must be a relation there with somebody in Utah.
0: Must be.
1: You know?
0: There is
1: Just with the Mormon church or with BYU. Oh, okay. Good for those guys.
0: By the way, one other top 25 game. Number 20, Iowa's up on Washington 13-0 in the second quarter.
1: Okay.
0: Yeah, Iowa can actually score points, believe it or not.
1: Mm.
0: All right, there are a couple of games in the NFL worth paying attention to here as we go into week number 5. One of them, I feel like I'm going to be ready to be disappointed, And that's Chicago and Green Bay. That's the early game. We'll have it here on ESPN Honolulu.
1: But it's one of the big rivalries. Anything can happen in that game. That's why I put that on my list as one of the ones to watch. Mm-hmm. It is going to be the Bears and the Packers, I think.
0: Tyson Bagent is going to start,
1: He's exciting. He's actually exciting to watch.
0: But why go away from Case Keenum after a win?
1: Oh, I don't know.
0: I think that's the thing I'm a little confused by.
1: Huh.
0: That was a game that was supposed to be played later, is, you know, one of those America's Game of the Week things.
1: Uh-huh.
0: And then they saw that, you know, no Caleb Williams and Green Bay is not good. And they said, never mind.
1: Hmm.
0: We'll move that to the
1: early game. Still might be a pretty good game.
0: It could. But the game they think is better, and I would agree, is San Francisco and Seattle.
1: Oh, yeah. I mean, you have the 49ers, one of the few undefeated teams at 4-0. You've got the Seahawks, who are the, you know, Super Bowl champions, division rivals. This is going to be great. That's the best one of the weekend.
0: At this stage, and it's early, 4 weeks in, I think San Francisco has probably overachieved as compared to the expectations that were set. Now, Seattle did lose Sam Darnold for a brief period of time, so I think you give a little bit of a pass to that. But
1: they're 3-1.
0: Yeah, which is good. I have enjoyed the way San Francisco has played, and I think that's got to make people turn their heads a little bit, because the Rams have dealt with injuries on the defensive line, especially Myles Garrett. They have looked at times very vulnerable. Seattle looks steady. It could very well be possible that of the teams that some people thought would be the best in that division, I think a lot of people would have had San Francisco third.
1: Well, a lot of people would have the Rams first and the Seahawks second. Yeah. I still have the Seahawks number one.
0: Okay.
1: Because of the defense. And, you know, they're the Super Bowl champions until somebody dethrones them.
0: Yeah, that's fair. But I think the winner of that game is clearly the best team in that division.
1: I think so right now. Yeah.
0: The other intriguing game, didn't think I'd say this, in London. Philly at Jacksonville.
1: Philadelphia's got so many injuries. Is Saquon Barkley still injured? Is he injured?
0: I don't recall if he's injured.
1: Philly's got a lot of injuries. And you say Jacksonville? Jacksonville's a good football team nowadays.
0: Jacksonville is a 7.5-point favorite. By the way,
1: because it's like a home game for them. Yeah, they play there so much.
0: That is true. Saquon Barkley, I did not see him on the injury report as of recent, but I may not have seen the whole thing. Either way,
1: he's ruled out. Okay, Saquon Barkley, Devontae Smith. Two of the injured players who are
0: Hollywood Brown is out.
1: Who are out, yeah. But I mean, those are the two big names right there, Devontae Smith and Saquon Barkley.
0: I cannot imagine if Philadelphia does not turn this thing around. A lot of people look at Jalen Hurts differently now from a Super Bowl MVP a couple of years ago to, you know, what has happened. And Nick Sirianni, I think, is probably the seat that is the hottest right now as a head coach. I think it's his.
1: Mm.
0: They are disappointing. Jacksonville's a 7.5-point favorite.
1: Wow.
0: In London against Philadelphia.
1: Mm.
0: Plenty more games. We'll get into a little bit more of those as we go. Oh, you got one?
1: Here's one. Raiders at Patriots.
0: Okay.
1: The Raiders are a field goal away from being 4-0.
0: Yeah.
1: Are the Raiders for real? Can they go on the road across the country and beat New England? That's an interesting game.
0: Ponder that while we take a listen to an ESPN Radio Extra Point and Sports Center in traffic next.
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3: This all falls at the feet of the head coach and the coordinator, and it's up to them to fix it. And so far, they haven't been able to get it done. They've played 5 games. In 4 of those games, those offenses set season highs in terms of yardage totals. You are the get-right game for everybody in the National Football League. For every offense that is struggling to find their footing, they can't wait to play the Dallas Cowboys. They are circling it on their schedule. And for all of the excuse-making that everybody will come up with, Cowboys, 3 games in 11 days, one of them being an international series down in Brazil. Okay, yeah, whatever. You had a undrafted rookie quarterback in his second career start on the road on a short week, and you couldn't find a way to get that done. 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So when you say people are going to float out the term embarrassing, yeah, it was embarrassing.
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8: It's already obvious that the afternoon commute is going to be a lot busier than it was this morning. The H1 in town is packed eastbound from the backups behind the Middle Street merge to the Punahou exit. The H1 westbound is slow at the Halava interchange, but it picks up in Iea. You'll stay below the speed limit, though, until you get past the split. Got a street closure downtown. Hotel Street is closed between Bethel and Bishop for an HPD investigation.
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0: Yeah, the big booing voice traffic guy kind of downplayed the investigation here downtown between and Bishop Street. We just saw
1: hotel in Bishop. Oh, it's at the corner, yeah. So right outside of CU, and that's the second time I've seen this where somebody hit the gas pedal or in reverse or whatever instead of the brake. And they went through the railing and landed on the street below.
0: Oh, man.
1: And, yeah, so that's the investigation that he was talking about. Unfortunately, a woman in her 80s was pronounced dead. Just horrible, horrible news. Now, traffic-wise, they said Hotel Street is closed. But, I mean, mostly it's, you know, bicycles and buses on Hotel
0: that's
1: Street
0: true.
1: Anyway. But,
0: yeah.
1: You know, if you are catching the bus, I don't know what that route now looks like, but looking at HawaiiNewsNow.com, it's the car's just crushed. It's a horrible, horrible thing.
0: Yeah. If we get more information on when that reopens, we'll let you know. But
1: no.
0: Very unfortunate. I kind of wish I didn't see the picture, to be honest with you.
1: Well, yeah, but I mean, the good thing is, I mean, it fell at where the bus stop is, so luckily no one was, you know, the car didn't land on somebody.
0: Yeah. You want to get in touch with us here on the program, our number 808-296-1500. You can text in. You can call in. A lot more on Hawaii football coming up here in just a moment. We'll get back to men's and women's basketball in a little bit, too.
1: And volleyball happening, tipping off in just a little while.
0: That is right. Since we did not have a sports center at the top of the hour, we'll just tell you some of the things that we are paying attention to.
1: Okay.
0: Obviously, one of the biggest stories today, the passing of Mike Ditka. I don't think we were expecting that when we woke up this morning.
1: Yeah,
0: but the,
1: Iron Mike, 86 years old. They don't have a cause, but not yet. But, boy, he'll be remembered as, I mean, he's a Hall of Famer as a player and a coach.
0: Yeah. I don't know that he ever really kind of appreciated his personality until after he was done playing the game. But, that one was a stunner. Wasn't expecting that. College football games going on right now. Louisville's got a 35-14 lead on Florida State, 8:37 to go in the fourth quarter. That game is on our sister station, the new 1420, Hawaii's News and Sports. Also, there is a Mountain West game going on right now, and that is Wyoming taking on San Jose State. 4:05 to go in the second quarter. San Jose State's got a 7-3 lead on the Cowboys. Of course, the Spartans coming off of the win against Hawaii. Jabari Bates' touchdown run was what put them ahead in the second quarter.
1: Wyoming's coming off a win against Hawaii, too.
0: That's right. They had the bye after that, didn't they? Oh, no. They're coming off the loss against North Dakota State. Mm. Yeah, they lost 28
1: to nothing. A recent win against Hawaii.
0: Okay. Thanks for
1: happy birthday, Timmy Chang, today.
0: Goodness. Should it be notable that we have not gotten a happy birthday message to be able to relay to Hawaii football's head coach?
1: Yeah, send it a happy birthday message, and we'll get it on the air.
0: There are some other games in the Mountain West. This is one of those rare one-offs that Hawaii has been out of conference against Arizona State. This game was supposed to be played earlier in the year. Arizona State asked to move it because they were playing in London, if I'm not mistaken. They were playing a conference game there, so they asked to move it. Got moved here. But here are the other conference games. Nevada and UTEP, the race to the bottom continues. Both of those teams are 0-1 in the conference. Jeff Choate did say, by the way, that he believes that the Mountain West is better than the Pac-12.
1: Wait, the race to the bottom, they're 0-1 in conference?
0: Yeah. So
1: we're 0-3 in the conference, aren't we?
0: Oh, yeah.
1: Yeah, we're at the bottom.
0: Sorry.
1: They're having a race to the second to the bottom.
0: Gosh. So apparently.
1: Let's talk about volleyball.
0: Sorry. I totally forgot where Hawaii was sitting there.
1: That's why. Big opportunity. Tomorrow, 4:30, FS1. Or join us. We're going to be watching the game at Big City Diner at Windward Mall.
0: Mm-hmm. That's right.
1: Big opportunity for Hawaii tomorrow.
0: So, this is what Jeff Choate said that I think got some people talking a little bit. He says that the Mountain West stacks up stronger than the Pac-12, top to bottom, calls it a better conference. I'm going to hurry up and give you this quote here. He said, quote, I said this. I was on the record saying this. This league is going to be better than the Pac-12. Then I hit the paywall. Basically says what you're seeing now is that. I don't know what Jeff Choate is seeing. But of course he's going to say the Mountain West is top to bottom better than the Pac-12 because his team's at the bottom. What else is he going to say?
1: I don't know. I don't see anybody in the Mountain West Conference that can beat Boise State.
0: Mm-hmm. And Boise State, I think, is ranked.
1: Even Oregon State might be pretty good this year.
0: Yeah. There are some times when you just, and Jeff Choate is as honest as it gets. I appreciate him when we talk to him every year, so I don't want to completely, like, diminish Jeff Choate for a moment. But the one thing Jeff Choate is not worried about is putting his foot in his mouth. Mm. I think it just, maybe the foot doesn't reach. I don't know. But this is one of those foot-in-mouth moments. You're telling me that, okay, the team's at the bottom right now in the Pac-12. Utah State is 0-1, 1-4 overall. Washington State is 0-1, 1-4 overall. Now, maybe I'll hit Washington State here because, I won't hit Washington State. Utah State has allowed just 70 points in five games. That's not bad, right?
1: I mean, Utah State hasn't been a very good football program in a while.
0: They are challenged. They're playing, like I said, they're playing Washington State. So maybe there's the race to the bottom right now is two 0-1 teams. That game's on the CW. But they've also played, Utah State's played three top 25 opponents.
1: Okay.
0: Lost at Washington by two when Washington was 19th. Lost at Utah when they were ranked 17th, lost 33-0, and then lost to Boise State at Boise State where they were ranked 22nd. So I don't know how critical you can be of Utah State when they're 0-3, all ranked teams on the road. Washington State, okay, their win was against Duquesne. I think you could criticize Washington State, sure. Mm-hmm. But the top of your conference is Boise State and Fresno State at 4-1, and Oregon State at 3-2.
1: Wow, Boise's going to play Fresno this weekend.
0: Mm-hmm. Yeah, so I'd be very careful if I was Jeff Choate. North Dakota State and UNLV.
1: Yeah, before you go on, okay. If you're Jeff Choate, you know, at this point in the season, you're bad.
0: Yeah.
1: You just don't say anything. Don't say anything about anything. Focus on your team.
0: Yeah, because you know what, Jeff? If you end up with maybe three wins or less, you might not be coaching Nevada next year.
1: Mm-hmm.
0: North Dakota State and UNLV is very fascinating. UNLV looked better last week. They are hosting North Dakota State. North Dakota State's a 2.5-point favorite on the road.
1: We saw that.
0: This could very well be NDSU's first loss. I'm not putting it down there just yet, but North Dakota State on the road, their road wins are at Air Force and at Sacramento State. They have dominated every opponent except for Air Force. I don't think UNLV is an opponent that North Dakota State is going to dominate. UNLV just beat Cal by 8 at home.
1: Everybody beat Cal by 8.
0: That's a good point.
1: Was it this past weekend they played him?
0: Uh-huh.
1: And Jaron Sagapolitelli got hurt early in the game. So I don't know. I haven't seen UNLV look good yet this year.
0: ESPN's FPI, its analytics, its matchup predictor, gives UNLV a 52.7% chance to win, pretty much because it's at home.
1: Yeah.
0: I want to, while we're on that real fast before we get to the other Mountain West game, I want to credit Tosh Lupoi at Cal. This doesn't happen very often where you see a coach talk about more than just words, the health and well-being of a player. When he said, Jaron Keawe-Sangapolutele was cleared to return, but when I saw him stumbling off the field, I didn't feel comfortable putting him back in.
1: Yeah. And didn't he say he owes something to his parents or something like that too? Or whatever. I saw that. I saw him, the quote at least.
0: Yeah.
1: Yeah, that's good. That's cool. It's like, in today's, it's a dog-eat-dog world, right? I mean, you lose too many times. Coaches come and go. Some coaches nowadays get fired after 1 year. And for you to go, to heck with the game. His health is more important.
2: Yeah.
1: I mean, just for that, if you're Sagopolu Telly, you don't even think about the transfer portal again next year.
0: Yeah, absolutely. And credit the teammate of his, and I don't remember the name, but there was videos circulating around. There was a teammate of his, as Sagopolu Telly was trying to get back in the huddle, and the teammate saw him stumbling around and just like pushed him to the side and called for the trainers to go over and walk with him and walk him off the field. That's a very, very big credit to a player thinking about his teammate, where you might not have that wherewithal in other situations.
1: Yeah.
0: But anyway, apparently he's still showing concussion symptoms. This was 2 days ago from Tosh Lupoi, so Sagopolu Telly's status for Saturday is very much up in the air. The other conference game going on tomorrow in the Mountain West is Air Force at Northern Illinois. Man, have we been spoiled by the awfulness of Northern Illinois. But Air Force, 3-1, but now without Liam Zarka for the remainder of the season. He got hurt in their last game against Navy.
1: Right.
0: Unbeknownst to anybody, we just got the word on it Monday from their head coach that he was done, and it was a shocker. What happens to Air Force from there? That's a great question, because Air Force, I think, has kind of exceeded expectations a little bit in the Mountain West.
1: Right. But I mean, that's any system quarterbacks out there, they're going to come from the triple option. So you might have a guy that's, just as good, who just happens to be the backup quarterback. And we see that sometimes, like Hawaii, you're playing somebody like, oh, the starting quarterback's out. All right. We got the backup. Yeah. And that guy just torches us. Yeah. You don't know what they have, so we'll see.
0: Yeah, the thing about Air Force, they've used multiple quarterbacks, I believe, that have been very good. And I think who they will end up going to is probably Kemper. Well, they've used Kemper Hodges. They've used Evan Metters. Metters has been the only one of the two that has thrown passes. But Hodges, as a quarterback, is their third leading rusher. Just Zarka was the guy that he ran for 7 TDs. Just such a dangerous player, but that will certainly make a little bit of a dent into what happens in the conference season. But that's a look around the Mountain West, and we'll pay attention to what's going on with Wyoming and San Jose State as that's going on. I think that's on the CW, if I'm not mistaken, so you can pay attention to that. But Hawaii and Arizona State is certainly where the focus is for a lot of people. And this texter from the 208 asks this question, Chris.
1: Mm-hmm.
0: At a minimum, what do you expect against Arizona State to make you feel better about Hawaii football? This is a similar question to what we asked each other at the start of the show. Score aside, what are you looking for? What do you want to see? This is kind of similar. This is very baseline minimum. What would make you feel better?
1: What would make me feel better about the football team?
0: Uh-huh.
1: If they actually came out and eliminated mistakes and tackled better. Let's start with those two. Just those two. And you're going to see a closer football game than we've seen in the past. Lately.
0: Mm-hmm. I want to see under pressure. Hawaii may be under pressure the entire game, and it may just be based on score. And I'm not talking about whether it's a close game or anything. If you're playing behind the eight ball for a decent chunk of the game, which is what a lot of people expect, then I am looking at that offensive line in particular. And last year, there was a lot of criticism of the offensive line. They heard the noise in the media and on social media, and they took it personally, and they got better. So you know what? I'm going to say it out loud in the hopes that they hear it and take it personally. It is not about how often Micah Alihato gets sacked. That is a certain talking point. But how many big plays have been negated because of holding?
1: Right.
0: How many plays haven't even gotten the chance to start because of false starts?
1: Right.
0: I know this is a little bit of a makeshift offensive line. I get that.
1: Yeah, but you know what? You're Division I football players too, and you say next man up. Is it next man up? Or, hey, first string guy got hurt, we're done.
0: Mm-hmm.
1: And something that might be the case. Maybe you don't have a lot of depth at offensive line or whatever it is. But how would we know? Because of the mental errors. Hey, look, a long bomb. We started finally throwing the ball downfield.

0: Well, three penalties in a row, and, you know, that's another thing. If you get in the red zone to actually score from the red zone and start scoring touchdowns.
1: Yeah, you know, that's going to be the challenge. I mean, if you're in a field goal game, I mean, it is what it is. You got to knock them down.
0: Right. You know, I like the you can't do this on the offensive line, but I mean, at the last game, what was it, halftime, where Dennis Thurman's basically in the locker room is like, okay, you know what? You guys don't want to play? I'm going to get somebody else. Find somebody who wants to play. And then you started seeing these guys making plays, tackles for losses and all the pressures and all of this. And you're like, who is that guy? Who's number seven? Who is that guy? Where did he come from?
2: Right.
0: Well, you know what? He decided he wanted to play.
1: I'm going to give you one more.
0: You can't do that necessarily with the offensive line. It's a different position. It's a different type of deal. But, boy, if you could, I would, but you can't.
1: I'm going to give you one more thing, and it may not really come to fruition in this game, but the offense has gotten out just so many slow starts in the first half. Was it three first-half touchdowns, I think, all year?
0: Well, not just this year.
1: True. With three first-half touchdowns, none of them passing. And that's the thing that I think really does stand out. This offense is just very slow to develop. I want to see, even if it leads to incompletions, I want to see this offense take some chances. Look, this is a game maybe better than any.
0: And that's what they did, though. That's what they did in this last game.
1: Sure.
0: And then the mental errors shut it down.
1: Yeah. But I want to see more. I didn't feel like I saw enough. I mean, Alves had a great game. His touchdown was a lot of yak down the right sideline.
2: Uh-huh.
1: You know, we didn't know there was going to be no Audric Harris in that game, and Alves ended up stepping up in a big way. But I want to see I want to see a little more eclectic mix of the passing game. And I feel like I'm contradicting myself, and I probably am. I talked about wanting to see the running game established, and I'm thinking about it now, and I'm thinking, you know what? Fling it. You know, whatever, however many plays you have scripted at the start of the game, make Arizona State's back line of its defense, make them work.
0: Yeah,
1: make
0: them
1: run.
0: You know what? But that's how Hawaii gets shut down.
1: True.
0: When they get one-dimensional, you have to be disciplined as a play caller and use that run to set up the pass. You want these guys sneaking up on the line of scrimmage going, okay, they're going to run again, and that's when you throw it over the top.
1: We don't have
0: anyone to take the top with the speed to take the top off, and Alejandro can't throw it downfield that far either.
2: Right.
0: Look, dude does not – good quarterback, great touch, does not have a powerful arm.
1: Yeah. What I want to see, if you're going to throw it, I wonder how Arizona State's going to attack Hawaii defensively.
0: Mm.
1: If teams are like San Jose State did, many
0: you mean
1: times,
0: rush three and get a sack?
1: Yeah. But what they're doing
0: There's no strategy there.
1: They're rushing three, but they're also trying to take away the sidelines, which is what Hawaii, when successful, you're seeing a lot of outs to the sidelines. It also means that there are seams in the middle of the field. And I don't mind if you're getting five here right at the numbers. You're getting five right between
0: five
1: the seams.
0: 5 yards of play is great.
1: Yeah. If you can just, dink and dunk a little bit to move the football forward, even if you're not getting 20 at a time, I'd like to see I think that's where I want to see a little bit more of the flavoring of the offense. Not out, out, out, out, out, but hey, work the middle a little bit more if you can.
0: Use your tight ends.
1: What would be your answer to that texter's question? What do you expect at a minimum against Arizona State to make you feel better about Hawaii football? Call in and text in at 808-296-1500. It is Pacheco and Hart. We are going into week 5 of the National Football League.
0: Yes, we are. And we want to say congratulations to Filiberto Navarro of Kaneohe, who won a $100 gift card from Kuhio Avenue Food Hall playing Pigskin Picks. 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
1: A new accident reported on the Moanalua Freeway eastbound. It's just before Pu'uloa Road, and traffic is backing up to the Kaiser Hospital area. After the accident, it stays slow to Middle Street, and then the H1 is slow to the Makiki Viaduct. If you're coming in on the H1, it gets slow at the Nimitz exit on the Viaduct. No issues going east or windward. If you're going to the west, the backups aren't bad yet on either freeway to Halava, but the H1 is slow from the Halava merge to the split.
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1: Let's go, Bows!
0: Rainbow Wahine taking on San Jose State. Coverage tonight at 6:45. And a programming reminder, tomorrow's match, because of Hawaii football, tomorrow's match will be on the new 1420 Hawaii's News and Sports, 6:45 broadcast time there. Tomorrow's right. Also, that's a busy day on the new 1420 Hawaii's News and Sports because you got two football games. The Maryland-Ohio State game, which you will hear a little bit more from Dr. Nate Murata from H-Camp, who's there.
2: He's in Columbus. Yeah. That'll be over at halftime, yeah. But it'll still be there.
0: Indiana-Nebraska, which is the big noon game, quote unquote. Mm-hmm. And then, throw in game five of White Sox Guardians, we'll have there.
2: Yeah, and then you have all the other playoff games. I mean, that's the last one. I mean, that's what we're waiting for to find your quote unquote final four.
0: Yeah, who's going to take on the Tampa Bay Rays? Didn't you ask the question, by the way? Mm. If you didn't have like a Dodgers Yankees, would it be disappointing for Major League?
2: No,
0: Baseball?
2: I just think not disappointing, but do you think Major League Baseball is hoping for a Dodgers and Yankees? And I think you are. I mean, just because both have national fan bases, you're still going to, like, is there going to be just as much interest if you've got the Brewers playing the Tampa Bay Rays? I don't think so.
0: Yeah. You know, I think Milwaukee can win this series against the Dodgers.
2: I do, too. I mean, they could have last year, I thought.
0: Yeah. And Milwaukee does have the better record, so it is they do have the home field advantage.
2: And Shohei's not pitching.
0: That's right. Although, I mean, they did invest in more pitching at the deadline with Tarek Skubal. So they do have that. I think Milwaukee's just a much more well-balanced team. I don't think anybody's beating Tampa Bay in the AL. I like what Cleveland's done. Yes, am I rooting for Cade Smith and Joey Cantillo? Yeah, but have you seen Tampa Bay? My goodness. They are the best team with one of the lowest payrolls that Major League Baseball has ever seen.
2: Imagine that.
0: Yeah.
2: It's the opposite of the Dodgers.
0: No. Now granted, if the White Sox made it, that would be pretty incredible.
2: Right. Especially because of your Barack Obama and Pope Leo and, you know, all their famous fans.
0: If that happened, do you think Pope Leo would show up to a World Series game?
2: Why not? I mean, he might be busy. I mean, he's the Pope. I'm sure his schedule is planned out far in advance. But,
0: right. Yeah. Well, you know what? Major League Baseball needs to have the best matchup possible because they're probably not playing next year.
2: Oh.
0: Thanks to the lockout. Mm. They also have the Chris Hart special that they have proposed to the players.
2: What's that?
0: A shorter season.
2: They should. But I think then I read
0: it's only 154.
2: Right.
0: What it used to be.
2: Wait, what was it before? What is it now?
0: 162.
2: Yeah, it doesn't matter. 152, 160, 154, 162. Make it 100, and then we're talking.
0: What they want is basically a rest day for every team every week. Not everybody has a day of rest every week.
2: Then they don't play 7 days a week.
0: Some do.
2: 7 days a week?
0: Yeah.
2: Oh, that's stupid.
0: There are plenty of
2: they should have stopped that a long time ago. Or you have a day off, you're not playing, but you're traveling. That's even bad.
0: Yeah. But the thing is, hey, players, this is what we can do, but you got to buy into the salary cap first.
2: Yeah, you want to play less, you're going to make less. Yeah.
0: And then baseball's biggest mistake in trying to promote this, this will create a new television package on Monday nights. Like, stop. Stop at the whole player wellness thing.
2: Well, stop at the whole, we're trying to figure everything out for television.
0: Yes.
2: The way that our sport is going, it's all dependent on television. Television is going to rule everything. And it's like, yeah.
0: Yeah.
2: I just think it should be the other way around. It was fine that way.
0: Yeah. But you know, everybody's chasing dollars. The NBA's done it. Baseball has like 20 different networks that air its games. So, I mean. All right. SportsCenter is coming up here in a little bit. We'll get back to Hawaii football here in a moment. More people answering the question. At the minimum, what would make you feel good about Hawaii football against Arizona State? And we've got volleyball tickets before the end of the hour. So stand by for that.
2: Ooh.
0: It is Pacheco and Hart, ESPN Honolulu.
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3: If you are coming in from the west, take the H1 after Halaba. There's an accident on the Moanalua Freeway just before Pu'uloa Road, and traffic is backed up to Kaiser. At the Middle Street Merge, both freeways are backed up, and then it's going to be slow on the H1 through Kalihi to downtown and Makiki. No incidents going east or windward. The freeway traffic to the west is slow from the Halaba interchange to the H1-H2 split. If you're going to the leeward coast, Barrington is slow from Honokai Hale to Nanakuli.
4: Mia O'Brien, one half of the WNBA Finals is set. The Atlanta Dream, even without star scorer Alicia Gray, complete the sweep of the New York Liberty. They take game three tonight, 85-83 at the Barclays Center. Atlanta advancing to its first WNBA Finals since 2013. Other WNBA semifinal currently ongoing in Las Vegas. The Aces lead the Valkyries 45-36 at the intermission. Golden State leads that series 2-0. Loaded slate of college football on this fine Friday night. After Florida State opened this game on a 14-0 run, Louisville scored 35 unanswered. Score Cards 41, Noles 20, 3:46 to go in the ball game. Meanwhile, Iowa putting a thumping on Washington in the Pacific Northwest. The Hawkeyes 20th ranked and lead this one 27-3, 1:25 to go in the first half. In the new Pac-12, Wazoo leads Utah State 9-3, 3:32 to go in the second quarter. San Jose State, meanwhile, in the Mountain West, leads Wyoming 7-6, 16 seconds remaining in the first half. Number 8, BYU and Iowa State just kicked off from Provo. 5 Eagles ruled out for Sunday's game in London against the Jaguars. Saquon Barkley, Devontae Smith, Drew Kendall among them. For more scores and analysis, check out ESPN.com and the all-new ESPN app. After finishing game 4 of the American League Divisional Series on the mound, Cleveland Guardians right-hander Gavin Williams will get the ball to start game 5 on Saturday. Manager Stephen Vogt announced. Coverage, of course, begins for that game right here on ESPN Radio at 8 p.m. Lamar Jackson ruled out for the Ravens game against the Dolphins. Jaden Daniels will play against the Giants. We'll bring you the very latest of who's available, who's not. 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
8: Weather, weather, weather. Aloha, Hawaii. It's Michael J. from beautiful Big White Ski Resort here in Kelowna, Supernatural, British Columbia. Hawaii, we know you love your weather. Well, up here at Big White Ski Resort, we love the Okanagan Champagne Powder. Storm after storm, dumping that beautiful Canadian virgin white snow. 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

0: Happy Aloha Friday. Happy birthday, Timmy Chang. And congratulations to Caesar from Parts Unknown. He won the big white
1: ski resort
0: getaway.
1: Yeah.
0: 7 nights and 6 days in Canada, including airfare, hotel, ski rentals, and a lot more included. Congratulations, Caesar. Heard him, they draw his name this morning. So that was excellent. We've got another contest, more contests coming up. We'll tell you about it soon.
1: We do?
0: Mm-hmm.
1: Nice. Well, we do. Well, what am I saying? We do? Yes, we have women's volleyball tickets coming up in just a little while. What an idiot I am. It is
0: Let's give away season tickets to men's and women's basketball. Let's make a contest around that.
1: Oh, I'd love that.
0: You know, season tickets for two.
1: I would love that. Okay. Let's make it happen.
0: All right.
1: Texter asked earlier from the 208, at a minimum, what do you expect against Arizona State to make you feel better about Hawaii football?
0: I don't feel bad about Hawaii football, but...
1: Then what do you feel?
0: What do I feel, yeah. Gary Dickman?
1: I want to hear your feelings.
0: What are my feelings on this?
1: Your deepest, darkest thoughts.
0: This is the part that... No, not even dark thoughts. This is the part of the season that some people get really irritated with me when we have seasons like this.
1: Mm-hmm.
0: It's just a game. I didn't lose any sleep last weekend.
1: Right.
0: I'm not going to lose any win or lose coming up. So, I don't know. It's... We're having a tough time. That's all.
1: Okay. That's
0: and I think we can live with that.
1: That's a thought.
0: And if we get better, we get better.
1: Right.
0: And that's, again, nobody expects Hawaii's got nothing to lose. If Hawaii gets blown out 56-7, they've got nothing to lose.
1: Okay.
0: I think a lot of people expect that at this point.
1: Okay. So, yeah, one game, I think you're absolutely right. Hawaii has the definition of a severe underdog against against Arizona State. And if you come out with a win, maybe it's the thing that turns the season around. Who knows? I think the thing that makes this game important mm-hmm. is if you don't see the things that, like the texter says, would make you feel better at a minimum, how would that make you feelings going into homecoming against New Mexico? Like, you want something against New Mexico, who has a bye this week.
0: Oh, no.
1: You want something.
0: Everyone has a bye into our games.
1: Yeah. You want something against New Mexico to get you ready for the New Mexico game that's going to make you feel like, yeah, we got this. We can, at home, we think we've got something that we can beat New Mexico with.
0: Well, okay, put the question on yourself. What do you think? What do you, the minimal that you want to see Hawaii accomplished in this game, that's going to make you feel good.
1: Less penalties.
0: It's going to have you good feelings.
1: Yeah. I just want to see less penalties from the offense.
0: That's all?
1: That's a start.
0: Red zone.
1: I don't know how much I can.
0: Rushing game.
1: Sure. I don't know that any of those things are going to be successful against Arizona State. Mm. Tackling, yeah. Position to make good tackles, I would like to see. I don't know how many red zone opportunities Hawaii's going to have against a team like Arizona State, which is why I don't throw it out there. I would hope that you're in the red zone, you score every opportunity you're in the red zone, because Hawaii's red zone percentage has not been anything to smile at.
0: It's for, like, Dallas Cowboys. It's embarrassing.
1: Yeah. I would love to see 3 penalties or less on the offensive line.
0: Mm.
1: Is that asking for too much?
0: No penalties on the offensive line.
1: Yeah,
0: how about
1: that?
0: That's
1: not realistic. I'd hate to say it, but
0: there's a lot of teams that got offensive lines that go through a game without penalties.
1: Sure. You know, you're right. Mm. I just want progress. That's all. Texter from the 238 basically wants an overhaul of the Hawaii offense. Says, I would like to see Hawaii come out with 2 tight ends and run the I formation with Mika Ele and Rice.
0: You know, to me, and correct me if I'm wrong, I don't have stats in front of me, Mika Ele doesn't seem to be the greatest short yardage back.
1: Yeah.
0: Rice seems to maybe even be a little bit better. Cam Barfield would be the best of of them all.
1: I mean, Mika Ele kind of worked his way into a position where he was supposed to be more of a short yardage.
0: I thought he was more of a just because Barfield was out and, you know, he's part of the depth, but he was a good blocker. Because I'm not seeing a lot of, you know, I mean, you've seen him in the goal line or in third down situations come up short.
1: He has 67 yards rushing. He's averaging 3 yards a rush, and he does have a touchdown run. Mm. He also does have 5 catches for 46 yards. We've seen him catch a screen pass or two here in the first 5 games. Yeah, you're not going to see the I formation as much as it feels like I'm hearing an offense from 1995.
0: what do you mean? No, 1965.
1: But you know what? I thought I heard this on
0: Barry Switzer is not walking through. Not Barry Switzer. Somebody else.
1: I thought I heard this on an NFL broadcast the other day that taking snaps under center is kind of coming back as more of a norm than
0: in the NFL or college.
1: I think in the NFL.
0: Oh, okay.
1: You know, like how things that from 30 years ago were trending, like the kendama, is trending again. I still don't understand it. You clearly didn't understand it because you couldn't make it work last week at the tailgate.
0: I had one shot.
1: on video, that's all you get sometimes.
0: Right. But in the NFL, it's more like in college football, you're not under center. Everybody's in a shotgun or in a pistol or anything like that. And then when they finally get to the NFL, that's where they got to work. Tua Tagovailoa had to do that. A lot of people had to work on, you know, the footwork and dropping back the pass. But it depends now. Mm-hmm. But you're saying more people are under center now in the NFL?
1: Here's a stat. This is from ESPN.com.
0: Okay.
1: In 2023, 29% of plays in week one, I think it was 29%. Week one of this season, 42.5%. So that's up a good percentage. They also say,
0: and they use it's probably so that they can use play action.
1: Yeah, they say here defenses playing heavy zone coverages cause shotgun scoring efficiency to drop to 22 points per game in 2023. Mm-hmm. It allows running backs to attack more of the field and run behind diverse schemes. You know, now you can run a halfback counter. You can run a trap. You can dive straight up the middle. And then they say here, under center alignments hide the ball longer and pair effectively with play action passes, over 75% rate. So here are the teams, that have increased their under center frequency. Mm. The Raiders. Here this season.
0: This season,
1: 64% of snaps under center. That's amongst the highest in the league.
0: Wow.
1: Then it's the Giants. Then it's Kansas City.
0: Well,
1: 43.3% of snaps under center.
0: Because this is a different team. So this is a team that really bases themselves around the run, not Patrick Mahomes right now.
1: Right.
0: I mean, that's the reason that Kansas City is undefeated. Is because of their running game all of a sudden. It's strong. They're a run-first team. And now that you have, what's his name? Running back for Kansas City.
1: You've got Kenneth Walker.
0: Walker III. I mean, now that you have that, now more than ever, that play action is going to work really well for you.
1: Right.
0: I think Kansas City's going to the Super Bowl.
1: And then you got Cincinnati. Under center, they're getting 3.3 yards per play. They're one of the worst in the NFL going that route. Then again, I think of that offense. It feels like Joe Burrow needs to be in the shotgun. They need to get their big playmakers involved.
0: I got 60 fantasy points from Joe Burrow last week.
1: Wow.
0: Yeah. Nice.
1: But, yeah, it's very interesting now that the running game is becoming a thing again. So it all just kind of comes full circle.
0: Isn't that it? I mean, this is where it's still the position is important, but it's still you're going to see a lot of teams think that, well, I can still get a quality running back in the fourth round. Mm-hmm. But now more than ever, people are saying, hey, you know, look at the Chiefs, right? They didn't have a running game. Now you have the Chiefs, and with that defense – I think, like I just said, I think the Chiefs could be one of the favorites in the AFC to go to the Super Bowl.
1: Yeah.
0: Look at what, you know, the teams who can actually run the ball. These are your top teams, you know, down at the end of the year.
1: All right. It is Pacheco and Hart here on ESPN Honolulu. What fad is going to come back next? Movie theaters are returning. Well, not returning, but
0: they never went away.
1: They didn't go away, but they're becoming popular again.
0: Oh, they are?
1: Yeah. Kendamas are back.
0: Yeah.
1: What next? Pog?
0: How about, what do you call the little caps?
1: That was Pog, right? Or no, you're thinking about something else.
0: No, the little cardboard things. Those aren't, Pogs.
1: Those are Pogs.
0: They call them Pogs?
1: Yeah.
0: Wow. Because Pog is the name of a juice.
1: Right.
0: And that's where they came from, I guess.
1: Yeah.
0: Pogs would be great.
1: Yeah. Pog, on the continent,
0: right,
1: they would call them milk caps.
0: Right.
1: But here, yes, Pogs. I guess, yeah. Not Pog, Pogs. I remember having a bunch of those. And if you had, like,
0: well,
1: the
0: we had
1: thick
0: a radio
1: ones,
0: station one.
1: Oh, really?
0: Yeah, a radio station made a bunch.
1: Oh, that's cool.
0: And you gave them out. Well, it was a top 40 radio station.
1: Yeah.
0: So, you
1: played to your base.
0: Mm-hmm.
1: I wonder how much some of those, like the thick ones especially, I wonder how much those would be worth.
0: Or the wooden ones. They have wooden ones.
1: Because, like, if you had one of those and you were playing a game of Pogs, you knew, like, you were winning.
0: Yeah.
1: If you had the thick ones.
0: But, I mean, basically, you just put them in a binder and had little sheets and showed them off to people.
1: Yeah. And then what next?
0: And they had stores, so all the card shops were selling them.
1: Right. Before Pokemon.
0: Yeah, Pokemon is too big right now. The 30th anniversary of Pokemon? Man. It's...
1: I'm sorry. I'm trying to wrap my head around you talking about 30th anniversary Pokemon.
0: Well, that's the hip thing right now. That's where everyone's going crazy, right? They got the 30th anniversary cards out. But there was a card shop in I don't know what shopping center that is. The one with Times by Kahumanu Street.
1: Mm-hmm.
0: And there's a card shop there. And there were people, once in a while you see people lined up. Like, it's on the weekend on a Saturday, and Saturday morning there's just a line of people outside. But the other day, there's a line of people outside going to Kahumanu Street down the road, and it must have been some kind of Pokemon release or something.
1: Wow.
0: That was on a weekend morning, and there must have been 100 people in line. It was down the road like it was Michael Jackson concert tickets in the Blaisdell back in the day or something.
1: That's the other thing. Okay. And I don't want to go on this too far.
0: And it's adults, kids, it's all different kinds of people.
1: I miss the days when people would get in line for things. Like in the old days when you had a movie that came out with a midnight premiere, mm-hmm, like it was a Star Wars movie or something like that, and mm-hmm, people waited in line like all afternoon. This is before I think you had like you could pick your seats like an airline.
0: Mm.
1: You waited in line all afternoon. We had a movie theater at the mall, and you're just kind of sitting down next to the wall. Maybe someone goes and runs by Maui Tacos to grab something to eat and comes back in line,
0: mm-hmm,
1: and then the midnight showing, and you're there. Nothing feels important enough anymore, except for like Pokemon cards. To stand out
0: in
1: a line.
0: Well, because something. And you never know what you're going to get. You buy the pack, and then you rip the pack.
1: Mm-hmm.
0: That means you open it.
1: Mm-hmm. I know what you mean.
0: And the people do this in social media, and it's online. But anyway, part of the problem is when back in the day you could sleep, basically sleep over. You would sleep on the sidewalk at the Blaisdell box office and wait for the Cheap Trick tickets to go on sale. Or, you know... Summer Jam tickets to go on sale at the stadium, right? Molly Hatchet and Joan Jett are going to be there. Excuse me. But then they outlawed it. They wouldn't let you. It was a safety thing, I guess. Whoever the mayor was at the time.
1: Boo.
0: And it was, you couldn't sleep. You couldn't like kind of just spend the night because it was a bunch of high school kids.
1: Should ask Mayor Rick Blangiardi how he would feel about that right now.
0: Yeah, I don't know,
1: Rick.
0: Right,
1: where are
0: you? But you didn't get. Now you can just. You don't have to wait in line. You wait till they go on sale and you can buy them on your computer. But back
1: true.
0: In 1981, that wasn't the case, and they outlawed it. So it was, times have changed since people did what you were talking about
1: from the
0: 70s. That was good fun. That was part of the fun.
1: From the 781, if flip phones are coming back, and they are, because the iPhone's got going to be a flip phone soon, then bring back the Walkman.
0: What, the cassette Walkman?
1: I have the CD version.
0: No, there's a cassette one. I remember having the cassette one back in the day. But the
1: people have to make cassettes in order to bring that back.
0: You can go probably. No, you can't. I went to Goodwill the other day.
1: Oh,
0: because I was the car that I drive is almost 14 years old. It's an old Mazda.
1: Mm-hmm.
0: And it was a Mazda 5, if you know what that is. It looks like a little van.
1: Yeah, yeah.
0: And we got it years ago when the kids were younger. Now my youngest kid is 30. That's how old the car is. But we got we had a black one and then we got a white one. But anyway, we've had that car for a while because the kids were young and you could fit everybody into it. And, I forgot the point of my whole story now.
1: We're talking about oldie but goodie things or things that are coming back. And then we got to cassettes.
0: Right.
1: And you were talking
0: about
1: your car.
0: So this car only has a CD player.
1: Mm-hmm.
0: And so I went to Goodwill to see if there were CDs, anything. And they have like a bunch of Christmas CDs, and that was about it. Or Luther Vandross or something like that. I didn't want it.
1: The young people.
0: I was CD shopping, though.
1: That's fun.
0: That was a long story to get to the Goodwill story.
1: The young people, if they had cars that had cassettes, and I think I might have had one of these, they had the cassette player, but you have CDs, you would have the cassette adapter where you push the cassette in, but it also has the cord that goes to your CD player
0: right.
1: So you can play the CDs out of your cassette tape.
0: I remember seeing one of those.
1: Yeah.
0: Or you have the car with the cassette player, and the cassette player eats your tape. See, that happens from time to time. That's the worst. And then you kind of get it out, and then you got to get a pencil and stick it into the cassette and spin it around to wind the tape back up. Yeah, those were the days.
1: All right, do you want to do a number call or do you want to do trivia for Wahine volleyball tickets?
0: Well, I don't have a trivia question. Do you?
1: Does it have anything to do with cassettes? Then the answer is no.
0: Mm.
1: So let's do number caller.
0: Let's say caller number three.
1: I like that.
0: Caller number three at 808-296-1500. You're going to win two tickets to see the 12-3 Rainbow Wahine volleyball team. They are going to take on San Jose State tomorrow night. Well, tonight and tomorrow. These tickets are for tomorrow. So call in. Be the third caller. We got a pair of tickets for you. And while you're dialing in, everyone, we can let you know that you can check out the latest episode of our weekly Hawaii football podcast, Huddle Up with the Venere Brothers, on our YouTube channel and ESPNHonolulu.com. 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
4: Windward and East Oahu traffic is okay. Going west, both freeways have cleared to Halaba, but the H1 is slow from there to the H1-H2 split. In Pearl City, a new accident on Kuala Street at Kamehameha Highway. It's got traffic backed up to Acacia Road. Fort Weaver, a little slow by Queens, but otherwise it's moving good down to Eva Beach. Barrington is slow from Honokai Hale up to Nanakuli.
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8: 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South Carolina marches into Gainesville looking to pull off a statement upset against the 4-1 16th ranked Florida Gators.
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1: All right, who had fast fingers, Chris? Ricky did.
0: Ricky from Parts Unknown?
1: No, actually, Ricky from Eva Beach.
0: All right.
1: I think those are parts well known. Ricky's going to check out volleyball tomorrow night, Hawaii and San Jose State. Got another pair of tickets we'll give away next hour here on ESPN Honolulu.
0: Wow, I come to think of it, I want to go. We can do a little countdown to kick off.
1: Uh-huh.
0: And then can bolt over to the Blaisdell.
1: Well, here's the problem.
0: What?
1: Halftime show. We do halftime, too. Well, actually, if the timing works out right.
0: There's no time for me to even talk on halftime.
1: Why not?
0: Because you hog cheese everything.
1: No, I don't.
0: Halftime, I'm like, yeah. And then it's over.
1: That's fantastic analysis,
0: You don't need me for halftime.
1: Okay, so you can go. I'll do halftime, and then I'll give away the prizes. Unless you want to give away the prizes.
0: No, you're supposed to wait. Oh, wait a minute. Not Monday night. But I don't know. Yeah, I'm not going to go to volleyball. I'll stay there.
1: Well, great plans.
0: Join us at Big City Diner, Windward Mall for the football game tomorrow. We'll be there starting at 2:30.
1: Texter from the 554 listening in. We are in Phoenix for the game tomorrow, and a rainbow just appeared. Maybe a good sign. That's but you know what? It's right over a gas station.
0: That's okay. Gas stations need love.
1: They do.
0: That's awesome.
1: They also apparently need money.
0: Was it was a rainbow, or if it was by a gas station, it was like an oil spill on the ground, and you know how it makes those right? It makes the colors kind of on. Yeah.
1: Texter also mentioned something we were talking about earlier in the show. It is Timmy Chang's birthday. By the way, price of unleaded gas. Thanks for the picture. Now I can look at the price of unleaded gas. $4.99 in Phoenix.
0: Yeah, that's like it is here, right? I mean, no.
1: Actually, I think it's cheap. Well, it depends where you are.
0: I go to Costco or Sam's Club because it's like 45 to 65 cents. At one point, it was almost a dollar cheaper there.
1: All right. Sports Center is coming up next.
0: Oh.
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12: Greatest offense there is. We'll see you February 14th in Los Angeles at the Super Bowl on ESPN, ABC, and Disney+. Those are the words from Dak Prescott, greatest offense there is, Brian Schottenheimer expecting to be in the Super Bowl. Well, I'll expect to see you winning against a winless football team, a team with an undrafted rookie free agent at quarterback. Here's the problem. I didn't see that last night. As the winless Tampa Bay Bucs are no longer winless, they're 1-4. The Dallas Cowboys dropped to 2-3 after their 24-16 loss at home to Tampa. See, here's the problem with Dallas. It's all of us in some ways, fans and media. We're saying maybe they can make a Super Bowl run. Maybe they're right. Their offense is the greatest there is. Their defense will be much improved under Christian Parker. Here's the problem with that. They won 7 games last year, and they'll be lucky at this point if they win 1 or 2 more than that this year. The Dallas Cowboys are not what you thought they were. They're exactly what they've been. Coming up in 60 seconds, the game of the year in college football.
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12: Allo. Alabama, Georgia, college football, Saturday night. The game of the year in college football for this week. I say for this week because it's going to hopefully be a great game, but this is the beauty of college football this year, and in many ways, the beauty of the transfer portal and of NIL. Quarterbacks are even more relevant than they've ever been because we see guys transfer, we know their names. Darian Mensah with Miami goes from Tulane to Duke, and he's a hot free agent, and he goes to Miami, and he's relevant, etc. Keelan Russell is not a transfer, Alabama, and with Gunnar Stockton at Georgia, also not a transfer, but the reality is this. This is this week's game of the year. College football is really good right now. It centers around the quarterback position, and the quarterbacks have become more relevant because we know their name. We know their name because of the transfer portal and NIL. It's a good thing, not a bad thing. For the ESPN Radio Sports Beat, I'm Evan Cohen.
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17: I'm Mia O'Brien. One half of the WNBA Finals is set. The Atlanta Dream, even without star Alicia Gray, complete the sweep of the New York Liberty. They take Game 3, 85-83 at the Barclays Center. Angel Reese led the way with 22 points. Atlanta advancing to its first WNBA Finals since 2013. The other WNBA semifinal currently ongoing in Las Vegas. The Aces, the Valkyries. This is a tight one, folks. $1.17 to go in the third quarter. Golden State clinging to a narrow 53-52 lead. Of course, the Valkyries with a 2-0 series lead, trying to wrap up a sweep this evening. Loaded slate of college football on this fine Friday night. After Florida State opened this one on a 14-0 run, Louisville scored 35 unanswered and route to a 44-20 win at home. Elsewhere, the Iowa Hawkeyes putting a spanking right now on those Washington Huskies. Excuse me, man. Oh, man. The Hawkeyes up 27-3. Jeremy Heklinski in for Hank Brown, who did not start this game due to injury. He's 9 of 14 for 116 yards, two passing touchdowns, 12:44 to go in the third quarter. At the half, Washington State leads Utah State 16-3. 20 seconds to go in the third quarter out in the Mountain West. San Jose State in front of Wyoming, 10-6. And the number 8, BYU Cougars in front of Iowa State, 7-0. 44 seconds remaining in the first quarter in that one. 5 Eagles ruled out for Sunday's game in London against the Jaguars. That includes Saquon Barkley, Devontae Smith, Drew Kendall, Hollywood Brown, Marcus Epps. Jonathan Grenard is questionable. Lamar Jackson ruled out for the Ravens game against the Falcons on Sunday night. Jaden Daniels will return for the Commanders against the Giants. 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
16: 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ESPN Honolulu traffic is brought to you by Midas Hawaii.
18: Another accident has been reported. This one's downtown on the H1 eastbound near the Liliha overpass. Traffic is backed up before Middle Street on both freeways. Also had an accident in Pearl City on Kuala Street at Kamehameha Highway. If you're heading through Waikiki, Alawai Boulevard is unusually slow from Kapahulu up to Kanikapale, and it gets slow again approaching McCulley. Hotel Street closed to traffic between Bethel and Bishop. A car plunged off an upper-story parking garage earlier this afternoon.
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0: Lots going on this weekend. University of Hawaii Rainbow Wahine Volleyball. You just heard, of course, tonight, tomorrow night at the Stan Sheriff Center. We've got football. A lot of people watching the game at different places or, maybe a bar or restaurant and places like that. And, check it out. For your NFL viewing pleasure, I wanted to remind folks, Josh, that they've got something going on, 850 Craft Beer and Whiskey Bar right there at the Leeward Bowl. Mm-hmm. They have a Sunday morning breakfast buffet. Guess how much? $8.50, because it's at $8.50s, right?
2: I see.
0: $8.50. That's not a bad price at all. So check it out. They're at Leeward Bowl Bar and Grill and 850 Craft Beer and Whiskey Bar. Just wanted to give those guys a shout out.
1: All right, you want to get in touch with us? Our text line, 808-296-1500, is how you can call us. Just saw this on social media a little while ago. Mm. Craig Angeles has a new job. Saw this from, this is Casey Smurthwaite, who was, I think, at once is like an advisor to Craig Angeles.
0: Yeah, that name sounds familiar.
1: He's a consultant now, I think, to athletic departments. He has been hired as for a senior administrative role. This is according to College AD at Long Beach State. I don't think
0: senior what?
1: Senior administrative role.
0: What does that mean?
1: So, okay, College AD says, set to serve as the senior associate AD for facilities and capital projects. You know what was interesting was during the San Jose State game, he was on the sidelines in that game, and that kind of threw me for a loop. Like I was a little surprised he was on the sideline. Now on the San Jose State sideline, not near San Jose State or anything, but on just on that side toward the far end near the UH band. But he's been around for a little bit. We saw him at courtside seats for a men's basketball game last year, if I remember correctly.
0: Does he live here still?
1: I think he does.
0: Oh, okay. No,
1: but it looks like, not much longer. It looks like he'll be moving over to Long Beach, California to be there. Now, I guess what's interesting about that job is capital improvement projects and stuff. The pyramid is...
0: what?
1: A leaky facility.
0: Oh.
1: It leaks a lot. Mm. And they just got like a naming rights deal for that venue from like a credit union. So it's supposed to, you know,
0: shouldn't it be a plumber? If it leaks a lot?
1: I don't think
0: anyway,
1: plumbers,
0: from a credit union.
1: Yeah, I don't think plumbers have that much money to go sponsor a but anyway, you would imagine that would be to help it's supposed to be to help the infrastructure. So maybe now you have somebody who's kind of in that role that can help with infrastructure. So good luck to him. For sure. You got that going on. We've got Hawaii football we're getting ready for tomorrow. We are now 23 hours and 30 minutes away from kick.
0: Yeah. So if you're looking for somewhere to enjoy it on the Windward side, we're at Windward Mall. So join us over there. It's going to be good fun. So we're almost kickoff. Kind of the topic today has been, you know, what do you expect to see or as the game is over. When the game finishes, you'll be content because Hawaii did what?
1: Yeah. I will keep with what I said, which is if Hawaii doesn't win, to me, I'm not looking at score. I'm looking at productivity. I am looking at penalties. I am looking at discipline. I am looking at how many times do you go three and out? Missed tackles. Like, I'm looking at the details. Like, tomorrow's a details game for me, especially when the details against San Jose State were not followed well.
0: Mm.
1: And I think that was the glaring thing last week, is Hawaii's lost some games, you know, and penalties here and there, struggles in the red zone, but it wasn't like a detailed failure. That's what I really considered last weekend more than any other loss was a detail failure.
0: Yeah, it was just a game that Hawaii could have easily won.
1: Yes.
0: They could have easily won that game. We were a better football team that day than San Jose State, and yet we still lost the game. I think we're a better football team than UNLV when we played them, yet we scored 6 points. I don't know. There's just something they've got to do together as a unit to just break out of this funk that they're in.
1: What have we noticed when Hawaii has played teams that we'd consider Hawaii's better than? Hawaii played Wyoming. We talked about Wyoming as a team that offensively was not very good. Hawaii allowed 27 points and allowed 387 yards of total offense.
0: We talked about their quarterback and said how he wasn't a very accurate passer and has five interceptions and all of that. Boy, he cleaned that up fast.
1: And then what did Wyoming do the following week? Lost 28-0. Their quarterback went 5 of 14 for 52 yards.
0: Right, and look at the score. What they're at now? They're losing what 10-6? They've scored six points in the third quarter.
1: So, I mean that's what gets people frustrated. It's like, okay, well, why didn't Wyoming look that way against us? San Jose State. Luke Weaver did not have his best game for San Jose State. He's thrown an interception in this game, which I think is his sixth of the season. In the win against Hawaii, 20 points, yes. They did have 324 yards of offense, sure, but they weren't great. They were 4 of 15 on third down. The time of possession was even. Hawaii actually did a better job against the run against San Jose State and still lost. What is San Jose State doing right now? You just mentioned it. San Jose State against Wyoming has...
0: Is it 10-6?
1: It's 10-6, but you look at the offense. San Jose State has 239 yards of offense to Wyoming's 205. They've committed just one penalty. Mm. Wyoming's run the football on them to the tune of 139 yards. San Jose State's only had the ball for 14 minutes, and they're halfway through the third. And San Jose
0: 14 minutes for the whole game?
1: Yeah. Wyoming's had it for over 24.
0: Wow.
1: Yet Wyoming is 2 of 11 on third down, and they've gone for it on fourth down four times. So to your point, Chris, that is the thing that is what sticks out, is you see what teams have done before Hawaii and after Hawaii, and you start and you wonder, well, why didn't that happen against Hawaii? And at what point do you kind of look at it and say, at what point do you say, well, maybe that is Hawaii? That's the hard part.
0: Yeah, it shouldn't be, and I don't think it is. You have enough players returning from last year from a good season last year where this shouldn't be going on right now. You have the best quarterback in the league, as voted by his peers. Mm-hmm. We shouldn't be, 1-4.
1: Texter from the 479. What it says is, you guys botchy the team? Yeah, because the afternoon show botchy works. Good try. From the 497, expect an ASU blowout. Hope injuries at a minimum. Yeah, most expect the ASU blowout. It's a 21-point. ASU's a 21-point favorite. Take that for what it is. I think the injury thing is a big thing for a lot of people, and that is very much understandable. When you think of walking away from that Stanford game, Hawaii walked away fairly okay, with the exception of the Barfield injury, right, in the first quarter of that game. Mm-hmm. You don't want to see the kind of injury like that in a game like this. Yeah. Our number 808-296-1500. That's how you can connect with us here on Pacheco and Hart, via the text line, via the phone line. That is how you can connect with the program. I think what I'm interested after this weekend in the Mountain West, I want to look at the remainder of these teams. I want to look at Nevada, because ultimately Hawaii's got to go to Nevada, right? I want to see North Dakota State. They're at home, and it'll make me kind of question, all right, where does Hawaii sit? Takeaway record. Where does Hawaii sit in the Mountain West after a game like this? Because you wouldn't say, even though the record indicates it, you wouldn't say Hawaii's the worst team in the Mountain West. I firmly do not believe that.
0: Well,
1: the record, yes,
0: they're 0-3.
1: Sure. But I mean,
0: The last three performances say that Hawaii is the worst team in the Mountain West Conference, and I'm not putting the team down, and people shouldn't get offended if they're fans or people at the University of Hawaii. It's in black and white. It's right there. You're judged by wins and losses. North Dakota State is the best team in the Mountain West. That's unarguable. They're undefeated. Yeah. Hawaii hasn't won a game. They're 0-3. They've lost the most games in the Mountain West. In fact, they've lost two in a row in the Mountain West. That makes you the worst team in the Mountain West. Are you going to finish that way? I hope not, and I don't think they will.
1: I don't think they will either. The eye test tells me the worst team in this conference is Northern Illinois.
0: Or UTEP.
1: UTEP's right there. And then after that, Nevada. Sorry, Jeff Choate. You're going to have to eat your words this weekend. Mm. And I don't know. I mean, this is not a homer view, but I don't think Wyoming's very good. So I think...
0: That's the thing, though. We played San Jose State. They're not that good. Yeah. Wyoming, you're not that good. UNLV, you're not who we thought you were. Yet they all beat Hawaii and made Hawaii look bad.
1: Yeah. To me...
0: And no, Hawaii made themselves against San Jose State. I don't think San Jose made us look bad. I think we made us look bad.
1: Yes. And that's the hard
0: part. And UNLV.
1: Yeah. We'll go to the phones here in a little bit. Our text line open for you as well. We've got traffic coming up in just a couple of seconds, too.
0: All right. You can join us for Monday Night Football. Like we said, Big City Diner in Kailua. That's on Monday. So don't get confused. So tomorrow, we're at Big City Diner Windward Mall for UH. Then Monday, we'll be at Big City Diner in Kailua for the Rams and the Bills. Half-price poo-poo between 3 and 6 p.m. Miller Lite pints are just $5, too. So join us, won't ya?
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16: 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ESPN Honolulu traffic.
22: If you're coming in from the west, it's extra heavy and slow at the Middle Street merge because of an accident on the H1 downtown after the Vineyard exit. After the accident, the H1 stays slow to the Punahou exit. Traffic's fine after that to Hawaii Kai. Windward traffic is good on all three highways. Going west continues to improve. It's only slow now on the H1 from Kahanoi to the H1-H2 split. Fort Weaver is looking fine to Eva Beach, but Farrington is slow from Ko'olina to Black Rocks.
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0: Hey, who we got coming up in just about 15 minutes or so?
1: Dr. Nate Murata from H-Camp will be checking in from Columbus, Ohio, getting ready for the Ohio State taking on Maryland.
0: Maryland, Ohio State. You can hear that on the new 1420 Hawaii's News and Sports. Text here. ASU is survival game. New Mexico and remainder of schedule must win.
1: Yeah.
0: That is the understatement of the century of Friday. Because for those that may be not aware, if Hawaii loses at Arizona State, you're 1-5. You've got 6 games to go after that. You have to go 5-1 in order to make a bowl game.
1: One of those games is New Mexico, like he said, mm-hmm. and North Dakota State.
0: Yeah. You basically,
1: you got to win one of those games and win the games. You got to fly a long way to go to Northern Illinois. And you also have to play Nevada on the road. And who else do we got?
0: Sacramento State at home.
1: Sacramento State is the last game of the season.
0: UTEP on the road.
1: This is exactly what you don't want, is coming down to the last game of the season saying, if we win this, we're in a bowl game.
0: Yeah. And, you know,
1: but you don't want to lose to New Mexico State. And the game after that, I can't remember which one it is.
0: Northern Illinois.
1: Because then you're like, well, you know, what's the point?
0: Yeah. The hard thing, too, is, and I don't know, I shouldn't look past Northern Illinois. I kind of find myself doing that. But all of a sudden, I look at Nevada. And I see that toward the end of the year. But beginning of the year, I think a lot of us would have believed Nevada, not a very good team, very winnable road game. And I still think it's a very winnable road game. But not as winnable based on the current results, not as winnable as we thought. Hawaii's 0-2 on the road this year.
1: Yeah, Hawaii, there's other teams we didn't think were that good, and we couldn't beat them. But even though it's Nevada, it's a road game. Yeah. Road games are tough.
0: Yeah, and I don't know what – you might know it more than anybody else. Reno in November.
1: I don't know.
0: Okay. I thought you might know.
1: I'm guessing it's cold.
0: I'm guessing. I don't know. Reno weather in Nevada, ranging daily high temperatures according to AccuWeather. Overall average high of 56 degrees. Oh, average low of 33.
1: That's not bad.
0: Yeah.
1: That's not even freezing yet, is it? I thought freezing was 30.
0: 32.
1: Oh, 32? So, yeah, I'm fine. Yeah, they'll be fine.
0: Global
1: weather-wise, that's not going to bother
0: me. No. Global warming says you won't get to that point.
1: Yeah.
0: From the 238, if you keep running the run and shoot and get nowhere, that's insane. Everyone knows what Hawaii will do. This is also the texter that was like, I formation, heavy package.
1: Yeah, no, if you keep doing what you do, what you've practiced, you don't throw all that away. The reason we're predictable is you can't get the running game going.
0: Yeah, and you can't get the ball more than 25 yards down the field.
1: You were in that. That's why it was great. I mean, because you did it a couple of times this last game. Keep doing that.
0: From the 306, I've been to Reno to watch a UH game in November. As long as the wind doesn't blow, it's not that bad.
1: Oh, okay.
0: Yeah, I've never been to Reno. We'll see it during basketball season, by the way.
1: It'll probably be colder when you're there.
0: Oh, I'm sure it will be. Uh-huh. Yeah. By the way, we were talking, was it Wednesday when we were talking about attendance versus tip-off times for men's basketball?

0: and the balance between, okay, let's say you have a Tuesday night and the tip-off time is earlier.
1: Right, like a 5 o'clock tip-off time. Yeah. I would be, well, I'm on the air usually. Mm-hmm. But
0: so am I.
1: If I wasn't in this job, I would rather go to a 5 o'clock game on a Tuesday than a 7 o'clock game on a Saturday.
0: Right.
1: Just because, the game's going to be over. You're going to be home by 7:30, 7:45 at the latest with a 5 o'clock start.
0: So we've been looking for the national television times to come out because we've been wondering, okay, Hawaii's got 8 games on national TV. Some of them are at home. What is that going to mean for, when the CW might want games on TV? And I've got one for you here, and I want to see what you think about it. Hawaii, Nevada. Hawaii, Nevada, February 20th. It's a Saturday, a 3 p.m. tip-off at home on a Saturday.
1: I like it.
0: Uh-huh.
1: Well, it depends how I am. I might be playing golf that early.
0: Okay.
1: But
0: if you know ahead of time, you can figure out whether you want to make those plans or not.
1: Yeah, I'm playing golf rather than watching a basketball game. But if I'm able to go at 3 o'clock, I like the 3 o'clock. And you get home, you still got time to cook dinner.
0: Yep.
1: I like it. Now, there's a lot of people that don't like it because they have their usual activities, like golf. Or the kids got games and that kind of stuff where that's not a good time. I love it.
0: Yeah.
1: Again, us kupunas, we love it.
0: Yeah. Again, it's the whole difference between, national television, and I think this is what people will have to realize. As we learn in football, national television dictates everything.
1: Yeah.
0: That's why homecoming is kicking off at 4:30 Hawaii time instead of the normal 6. It's the late night, Mountain West after dark.
1: See,
0: for national TV.
1: I like it.
0: Yeah. 3 o'clock on a Saturday. You know what that means? That means you're in prime time on the East Coast. It's 8 o'clock East Coast time, 3 o'clock Hawaii time. I love that.
1: Uh-huh.
0: And you're going up against Steve Alford in his retirement tour. At Nevada, I like that you're given the opportunity to be in prime time. I look at Hawaii's playing Wyoming the week prior on the road, a game that tips at 3:30 local time in Wyoming.
1: Aren't you really curious? I mean, you're close to this team. Well, the people who are left on this team from last year.
0: Uh-huh.
1: And I mean, the whole thing about this basketball team is I'm really curious to see what we've got. Back on our radio show, the student section, we had Chance Trujillo, and
0: Bull Dengit
1: were there. Nice guys. Yeah. But I mean, just all of these new players coming together. We're going to see Tanner Cuff, right? We've been waiting a while to see Tanner Cuff. I mean, I'm excited to see what we have in this team.
0: Yeah.
1: And hopefully it's really good. Now, if it turns out and they're not very good or, maybe the chemistry is a little slow to start the season with, that's one thing. But I don't mean to change the subject on
0: you,
1: but
0: you're good.
1: That just popped into my mind is this team could, again, be really, really good. Because people around the program, that's the word I'm hearing. And I'm sure you've too, that, hey, don't sleep on this team. This men's basketball team is going to be pretty good.
0: Yeah, I think it's based on how Hawaii had to recruit last year, and they basically had to do the same this year. If Hawaii could win the transfer portal in 25-26 and get to the NCAA tournament, what would make you believe that they couldn't do it 2 years in a row?
1: Because they're in the Mountain West Conference, a tougher basketball conference, maybe? I mean, they could be competitive.
0: Yeah, they could be competitive, yeah.
1: We'll see.
0: But I really do think that it's just such an unknown. We talked about the unknown earlier when someone asked me earlier today when I was at one of my seminar things. The question they asked was, Hawaii's projection of 6th, would that be a disappointment to you as a fan if Hawaii finished 6th in the Mountain West? And
1: And
0: you went a different route. When we talked about it, you first went to win totals, which I actually thought was a better way to look at it than projections in a new conference. Because I think everybody's barometer at the very minimum is, this should be a 20-win basketball team.
1: I think so. I mean, to me, no matter what conference you're in, if you're like 18-12, that's so, as you mid. Like to say, mid. That's so mid.
0: That's not necessarily what I like to say.
1: That's so mid.
0: I mean, you
1: kind of look at that when you look at teams, whether they were successful or not. Not even, you know, like, oh, how 20 wins, 11 losses. Yeah, pretty good football, pretty good basketball team. Yeah, it's a 20-win season. Now, Dickman will disagree.
0: Of course.
1: But I don't. I think that's what a lot of fans look at, is one of your maybe goals is to get into, you know, post-conference play and to, you know, have 20 wins on the season. It's going to be tough because, you know, there's a couple of non-conference games that look like it could give us a little bit hard rub. There's some easy non-conference games. And then, I mean, you know, the Mountain West Conference, they're pretty good. Yep. Nevada's a good program and some other
0: UNLV, out there. Grand Canyon.
1: We got to play Irvine. Actually, we got to play Irvine in the off. The non-conference,
0: I love that
1: too.
0: We're playing UC Irvine in the non-conference.
1: Yeah, me too. I wish to play Long Beach State.
0: By the way, I think my understanding is UC Irvine's a home and home. So Hawaii will go to UC Irvine in the non-conference next year.
2: Cool.
0: It's another chance for people to have chance against Russ Turner. All right.
1: I forgot about Russ Turner. Yeah, we got to keep these guys on the schedule.
0: That's right. SportsCenter's coming up here. Dr. Nate Murata from H Camp. We'll have a chat with him on the way as well. Pacheco and Hart, Chris Hart, Josh Pacheco, ESPN Honolulu.
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4: Got a new freeway accident in town. It's on the H1 westbound at the old YLI Road on-ramp. So far, it's only causing a brief backup. The H1 eastbound is still slow, though, from the Middle Street merge to the Makiki Viaduct. That stretch got slower because of an accident earlier. No issues going east to Hawaii Kai or over to the windward side. And going west looks really good. The H1 a little bit slow through Pearl City, but otherwise you'll be at the speed limit all the way out.
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0: It is Dr. Nate Marotta from HCAMP, the Hawaii Concussion Awareness Management Program, all the way from Columbus, Ohio, getting ready for the Buckeyes. How's it?
1: Hey, aloha, Josh, Chris. How are you, man? Thank you for having me on board again.
0: This is awesome. So just before we came on, you said you were getting the war paint ready. Are you going to really like put war paint on your face and everything for the game?
1: Well, not really. Maybe the shades, because it's supposed to be a nice day here in Columbus, Ohio. And so maybe not so much the scarlet and gray war paint, but definitely some shades, and we'll make sure that that I take care of my skin while I'm even in Columbus. So.
0: Okay, and make sure you take lots of photos. Send it. We want to see some pictures of it. It's Ohio State and Maryland, huh?
1: That's correct, for the Ohio State homecoming. That's correct, yes.
0: All right, very good. And then you saw, and I forgot to mention this, but last week you saw St. Louis beat Punahou. So your St. Louis team, yes, and now Ohio State, I mean, this is already a win. You're playing Maryland. That's, you know, you guys are doing pretty good.
1: We're doing good, you know, and you know, I just hope that I can say the same for the Rainbow Warriors, too. I mean, I'm cheering for them, too, in so many ways, making sure that they do well, you know, this coming weekend, too. So,
0: yeah, they got a big one. They got a big one against Arizona State. All right.
1: They got a big one.
0: Well, let's talk turkey here for a second, since Halloween, sure. Thanksgiving season is coming up. But
1: yes,
0: let's talk a little. What's the latest? What's going on in your world at HCAMP?
1: Yeah. Well, there's several things that, you know, we wanted to, that we're working on right now. You know, there was the recent Civil Beat article on CTE that was recently reported, and you know, there are some concerns with the youth football leagues and the amount of potential, you know, head injuries that can occur from that. And mm-hmm. So I think it's a good read for people to you know, at least you know, have a understanding a little bit. They did interview Dr. William Tsuchima, a neuropsych that has worked with HCAMP for years. Mm-hmm. They also interviewed Eric Schwartz, who currently is working with me at HCAMP. And so, you know, to just share some light on the at least for the youth sports with regard to the youth football programs. So I think it's a good read. I think it gives people a little bit more of a robust understanding of what potential head injuries can and cannot occur, but also gives both perspectives of the potential of, oh, should I let my child play versus, you know, I think he should play. There are safety mechanisms that many youth sports are slowly implementing, one of which is HCAMP with respect to how legislatively we are trying to advocate to modify the current concussion law at the state of Hawaii to at least reflect more of at the lower levels. So not only the high schools, but actually if you look at the concussion law at for the state of Hawaii, it mm-hmm. actually goes from, I think, 12 or 11. So that you're talking about middle school.
0: Talk a little bit, what is the concussion law?
1: Well, it requires the concussion law here in the state of Hawaii requires that several things. Number one, immediate removal of a suspected concussion, annual training for coaches, annual training for parents. Those are just some of like three or four of the main issues. Mm-hmm. And even though like parents and coaches might think, gosh, you know, why do I have to go to this every year? I hear the same old. Actually, what it does, it's a requirement that, you know, we try to change things a little bit based on research and all, but at the end of the day, it just requires that everyone has to participate in order for their child or their son or daughter to participate. Mm-hmm. And you know, it's just part of it. And I think it's a good thing because I think it brings awareness. But I think more importantly, it's the actual at the school level, the reporting, the planning at the school level, what they do at the school, at the youth sports. I mean, so there's a lot that can happen, and I think the required training per law, you know, helps everyone understand that at a level that I think in the long run, I think it's very helpful.
0: Yeah. Dr. Nate Murata from H-Camp, the Hawaii Concussion Awareness Management Program with Pacheco and Hart here on ESPN Honolulu. What else is going on? I see here that you wrote me a text earlier today about the emergency action planning for organizations and schools.
1: Right. You know, one of the things that we're finding out, too, as H-Camp has been around for a while and starting to investigate and follow up and keep abreast as to what's going on, you know, not only the concussion issue is, you know, problematic, that can be problematic, but also the, you know, the issue with respect to cardiac issues related to heat injuries, heat stroke, and things that, you know, recently a player from Oregon, a JV player, actually passed away because of this. And, you know, this is very recent. It's something that's been reported. And while we are focused, H-Camp is focused on the neurotrauma effects, but we're also, it's part of our training with regard to having our medical physicians working with H-Camp. We also not only talk about the concussion piece, but we also talk about the, well, they help us talk about the cardiac piece, the heart, the heat injuries, and the potential heat stroke that can also be associated with potential injuries that's probably one of the leading causes of death in youth and high school sports. So, I mean, we're trying to expand within a manner to which that we're, you know, within our bandwidth. We certainly cannot do everything out there, but we certainly are trying to make it's more of an awareness, Chris, more awareness for not only the concussion piece, but the heat side of the house, particularly when it comes to football and whatnot. So, yeah, I think that's something more that we're more just bringing up to potential awareness for people to understand that, hey, it's not only the repeated head injuries or the hit impacts. It's not only football, but in all sports. But particularly for football, it's the, you know, added on to that is the heat injuries, the heat stroke potentially that can occur, particularly during the time when they're training and seasonal kind of thing. So.
0: Wow. Okay. All right. That's okay. That's going to be something, folks. HawaiiConcussion.com is the website to learn more about everything they do at H-Camp and how you can protect your kids, your grandkids, kind of get involved and just to learn more about, you know, the concussions and heat-related injuries as well, I guess, right.
1: Yes, that's true. It's a very complex situation, but we try to keep it simple, just report out, and it's more of a education and awareness that H-Camp tries to provide for players, parents, and, you know, everyone that's interested in youth and interscholastic sports.
0: All
1: so
0: right.
1: We're just so proud to be part of it, the solution.
0: All right, and next time we've got to talk about the 2027 Neuro Huddle Conference coming up in January. We'll get to that, we'll get you back to Buckeye Country. Dr. Nate Murata, thank you very much.
1: Yes, reporting from Columbus, Ohio. Yes. Thanks, Chris. Thanks, Josh. Thanks for having me. I appreciate it.
0: Have a good weekend.
1: All right, bro. Take care. All right.
2: How fun.
0: Yeah,
2: he's always good.
0: Yeah, he's a big fan. He's a, you know, of course, University of Hawaii big time fan. We see him at all the games, but he's also alumni of Ohio State University. So he gets a chance to go up to Columbus.
2: Over under game is over by halftime.
0: What, over under?
2: Yeah, that Maryland Ohio State.
0: What's the over under on that game? Oh, I think
2: I just figured when's that game going to be over by?
0: Oh. Well, definitely halftime. I mean, it's over now. It hasn't started yet. It's Ohio State and Maryland.
2: Ohio State, a 33.5-point favorite against Maryland. I'm going to give you some rapid-fire games here from college football. Because there are some really good games this weekend. In fact, I mean, BYU-Iowa State right now is really good. They're at the two-minute timeout. Number 8, BYU's up 7-3.
0: Wow.
2: Washington is clawing.
0: Two-minute
2: timeout, second quarter. Washington starting to claw back on number 20, Iowa, 34-18, Iowa ahead. They're just starting the second half.
0: Yeah, that's still quite a deficit. Okay.
2: Yeah. Okay. Indiana, Nebraska. Both 5-0 teams. Nebraska's unranked. Indiana's a 7.5-point favorite.
0: Nebraska's 5-0 without Dylan Raiola.
2: Yeah. Anthony Calandria has thrown 13 touchdowns for Nebraska. He's the former UNLV quarterback. So he's looked good.
0: Mm-hmm.
2: Good enough to beat Indiana, though?
0: Well, their quarterback is good. He might even play on Sundays. Mm-hmm. Not going to be a first-round draft choice or anything. But he's good, but he's no Mendoza.
2: Does Bill Belichick have a Patriots-like appearance in his North Carolina team? They're at undefeated 25th-ranked Pitt, who's 5-0. Wow. North Carolina's 2-2. Pitt is only a 3.5-point favorite.
0: Yeah, I don't know. Well, yeah, I don't think so.
2: Okay, I love the Red River rivalry. Number one, Texas at Oklahoma.
0: Mm.
2: Problem is, Oklahoma, meh. 2-2,
0: but
2: barely
0: Texas
2: beat New Mexico.
0: What's the spread on that?
2: 7.5.
0: That's not that much for Texas.
2: Yeah.
0: It's a rivalry, too.
2: Yeah. John Mateer has thrown 8 touchdowns, has thrown 4 picks for Oklahoma. I've got Texas in that one, too. Big one here in the Big Ten. Number 21, UCLA at number 13, Oregon. UCLA is undefeated.
0: Well, speaking of Dylan Raiola, is it Dylan Raiola?
2: Yeah.
0: Dylan Raiola. Yeah. He'll be quarterbacking for Oregon.
2: Yeah, because Dante Moore is
0: out. He's still out. He's still going to be out.
2: Oregon's a 10.5-point favorite. But why shouldn't we consider UCLA as a potential upset bid? Oregon, for all that Oregon has done, kind of disappointing.
0: Yeah, Oregon is not the – it's – gosh – Oregon, it doesn't have the same, the intimidation factor this year as they've had in the past.
2: Yeah.
0: I thought they especially would with Dante Moore coming back. But it's not there yet. Maybe it'll develop. I don't know.
2: This is UCLA's biggest game of its season. They won at Cal by 21, won against San Diego State by 18, won against Purdue by 14. Clobbered Maryland at Maryland 54-3.
0: Imagine Ohio State and Maryland.
2: Yeah. If Bob Chesney, the UCLA head coach, wants to prove that UCLA is turning things around, I think these next two games are what does it. Oregon, and Wisconsin at home right after that.
0: You know, but this is kind of good to see for UCLA. They've been trying so hard with Chip Kelly and all of it, you know, trying to make, you know, going out and spending money, the NIL money, getting star quarterbacks to transfer over there. Remember they had Dylan Gabriel for about, 6 hours. And they keep hiring coaches and they haven't gotten anywhere. And it's good to see UCLA because there's a lot of UCLA alums that live in Hawaii. So good to see them as a contender.
2: Game of the weekend is number 2, Georgia at number 6, Alabama. This is the one President Trump was going to go to.
0: Right.
2: But because of the weather, Hurricane Isaias, who made landfall near in Florida as a Category 2 storm, kind of moved a little bit than what was initially forecast near Destin, Florida. By the way, first landfall first landfall in the U.S. since 2024.
0: Wow.
2: Because there have been landfall versus direct hit is different. Direct hit, we learned this with, was it Lowell? Where it kind of rolls over the island, but the eye didn't make landfall. This one's saying that the eye made landfall. That's the difference. But two undefeated teams at 5-0. Alabama seems to me, with Keelan Russell, seems to me the team right now that looks better.
0: Okay. Interesting. Okay.
2: Yeah. Number 19, USC is at Penn State. Penn State's the favorite, though.
0: Jaden Maiava, you want to see him to continue to hopefully get better and better and have, you know, outstanding games? Because he's not a first-round draft choice right now. You know, he's kind of a second-day guy, which is still really good. But at the same time, you like to see him kind of move up the charts.
2: college football is good when USC and UCLA are competitive.
0: Yeah, it certainly is. You're right.
2: When they're playing against one another in competitive, you can actually fill the seats at either the Rose Bowl or the Coliseum. Yeah. That was a topic of conversation. One more.
0: Uh-huh.
2: Number 23, Boise State at Fresno State. Both teams 1-0 in the conference, 4-1 overall. That's the lead.
0: And that's
2: in the Pac-12.
0: At Fresno, right?
2: At Fresno.
0: Hmm.
2: Boise State's a 7-point favorite. Maddox Madsen's thrown 11 touchdowns so far this year.
0: Yeah. I'd love to see Fresno State win that game.
2: So would I.
0: Just to, you know, just to kind of mess things up a little.
2: Yeah, I'm with you on that. All right. Volleyball tickets. We got one more pair.
0: Okay, we got one more pair. You know what? I think we can check in. I think Nolana is ready for us to check in over at 850 Craft Beer and Whiskey Bar coming up.
2: You want to do that first?
0: We can do both.
2: Oh
0: no, I don't think we can do both. We'll hold on for the tickets. We'll do the tickets in a second. We'll do this coming up.
2: Yeah.
0: I want to tell people that Filiberto Navarro of Kaneohe won a $100 gift card from Cujillo Avenue Food Hall just by playing Pigskin Picks. 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
5: If you're coming into Honolulu from the east, expect slow H1 traffic after the Kapi'olani exit. It's because of an accident near the old Waialae Road on-ramp. The H1 eastbound is slow as usual from the Middle Street merge to Punahou. If you're going west, looks really good this afternoon. The slow freeway traffic is gone except for a brief stretch in Pearl City. The H2 is good up to Central Oahu, Fort Weaver clear to Eva Beach, Barrington only briefly slow from the power plant to Black Rocks.
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0: Happy Aloha Friday. Pacheco and Hart here on ESPN Honolulu. Got a lot going on this weekend. We've been talking about UH football, of course, Rainbow Wahine volleyball tonight and tomorrow at the Stan Sheriff Center taking on San Jose State. And don't forget, we got Rainbow Wahine soccer 2-1 now in the Mountain West Conference, looking to win 3 in a row. They take on UTEP on Sunday, so that'll be on campus, and you can check that out. So that's coming up. We are efforting we've been talking about the NFL a little bit earlier. We're efforting to get in touch with the gang down at 850 Craft Beer and Whiskey Bar, because there and across the hallway, they've got Leeward Bowl Bar and Grill. They got the NFL package, as you probably just heard during our messages a moment ago. They got the NFL package, which means that they get all the games. So, and at 850s, if you haven't been in there before, they have like kind of a big giant video wall. And you can, you know, there's a kind of a featured game that they show on that. But anyway, a lot of good matchups in the NFL coming up this weekend. Monday night, Bills and Rams, but Sunday, 49ers, Seahawks. That's a big game. You got a rivalry with the Bears and the Packers. You know, I put this game down, and we mentioned it a little earlier, but I put this game down as Raiders at the Patriots. I mean, we're talking about the Las Vegas Raiders, number one overall draft choice, has not, number one overall draft choice, Francis Mendoza, hasn't even played yet. And he's a guy that is, you know, the Raiders still, with Kirk Cousins, a field goal away from being undefeated. They're 3-1. So those are some of the games that you can check out at 850 Craft Beer and Whiskey Bar, and also at Leeward Bowl Bar and Grill. Nolana and, did you say Lexi? Alexis? Just Lexis. Alana and Just Lexis are joining us now from 850 Craft Beer and Whiskey Bar in the Pearl City Shopping Center. Hello, ladies.
1: Hi.
0: Hey, question for you. We've been talking all week about the Sunday morning breakfast buffet for just $8.50. What are some of the things that are on the buffet?
1: I'm pretty sure there's eggs. There should be eggs, rice. I saw tater tots.
0: Oh,
1: bacon,
0: nice.
1: Bacon and Portuguese sausage.
0: All right.
1: Around there.
0: Okay.
1: I don't know if it's the same every week, but that's basically what it is.
0: Well, that's kind of cool to mix it up, but tater tots are probably always a very big hit, aren't they?
1: Yeah.
0: Right?
1: Yes, of course, always.
0: All right, so what else is going on over there this weekend you can tell the folks about?
1: Well, actually, so Friday, which is today, we usually have live music, a band or something. We don't have anything today,
0: mm-hmm.
1: but we're still going to have a fun time. You can always still come, listen to some good music, and have some good drinks, and talk to us girls. Yeah, Alexis?
0: A lot of people like to go there and talk to you girls. And you can follow them on Instagram, 850 high, so spell out 850 HI, and then you can see you guys are in a lot of the posts, aren't you?
1: Yeah, and then we also have a Leeward Bowl account as well.
0: And what's that?
1: So we have a Leeward Bowl Bar and Grill.
0: Oh.
1: So we do post on both of them.
0: Okay, very good. Okay, so tonight we've got, you can go shoot pool or play darts or something like that. And you guys
1: and then
0: like,
1: we have karaoke on our side, yeah. We have karaoke on Leeward side, and then the pool. And we have darts and karaoke on Leeward side, and on an 850, there's pool table darts, yeah.
0: Okay.
1: No karaoke, though, over there.
0: What about bucket specials? What do we got?
1: Every day we have the same bucket specials, so domestics, Bud Light, Coors Light, Miller Light, Michelob Ultra, and then we have Heineken, Heineken Light, Corona, Modelo.
0: It's basically like everything.
1: Corona, Modelo, yeah. Yeah, and it's all the time. It's all day. It never goes away. So we always have it.
0: So it's not really a special. It's just a low price.
1: It is. A lower price. Save a little bit of money. So then you can buy other things.
0: Yeah.
1: Other drinks.
0: And like, what's on the menu for tonight? If I go in, I'm feeling a little hungry.
1: Oh, we have really good crispy pork. So it's like lechon style.
0: Mm-hmm.
1: Crispy pork. And then we have daily specials. So the chef has daily specials every day, which is... not the same as our regular menu. So it's cheaper pricing. So, and special. So we have poke, taco poke. We have smaller portion wings. We have fried shrimp. We have clams. We have little sliders. We have mini pizzas. We have things like that.
0: Very good. Okay. Well, so folks, the place to be, of course, your football headquarters is 850 Craft Beer and Whiskey Bar, and right across the hallway there, Leeward Bowl Bar and Grill in the Pearl City Shopping Center. Nolana and Lexus, thank you very
1: just
0: much.
1: Lexus.
0: Thank you.
1: Bye. Thank you.
0: Thank you. Oh, we didn't let somebody get a word in. Oh, we'll do that. We'll do that. We'll have Lexus coming up next week, Josh. Write that down. Lexus will be the spokesperson for the bar. She didn't get a word in.
2: Well,
0: or did she say that? Or was I talking to Lexus?
2: No, you were talking to Lexus.
0: Oh, I was talking to Lexus. We didn't get
2: Nolana. You got both. Lexus was a little more in the distance and a little more higher pitched.
0: Oh, okay.
2: But we may not ourselves get a lot of words in next week Friday. So we'll see. We'll see how that goes.
0: All right. We'll talk to him Thursday.
2: We got a lot of baseball. So next week, baseball's gonna give us shorter shows Monday, Tuesday, Wednesday. Thursday, we're on after Rainbow Wahine Volleyball. So right around like 4:30, 4:45-ish. And then Friday, to be determined based on baseball.
0: Okay.
2: Either we have no show or we have some show or something like that. Okay, you were mentioning the NFL real fast since we got a couple minutes.
0: Mm-hmm.
2: Let's go not entirely rapid fire. We don't have to rush this. But a couple of games of note. Your Steelers taking on the Indianapolis Colts.
0: You know what? That seems like an even matchup of two teams that are just not that great, but they're not horrible.
2: Mm-hmm. Pittsburgh's minus -3.
0: Okay, is it at home? Mm-hmm. There you go.
2: Okay.
0: You know what? I just mentioned the Raiders and Patriots. That's one I'm really looking forward to.
2: I would not be surprised. I mean, it's in New England, right?
0: Yeah, it's on the road for the Raiders, but I'd love to see the Raiders win another one.
2: Here I think is the picture on this one. It is... if the Raiders lose, now you're talking 3-2.
0: Mm-hmm.
2: Do you then start the conversation of...
0: No.
2: Okay. Well, okay, let me finish the sentence.
0: Keep Mendoza on the bench.
2: Okay, thank you. You finished the sentence for me. maybe it depends on how Kirk Cousins looks.
0: Yeah, you know what? They're doing fine.
2: I agree.
0: Kirk Cousins is doing fine. The Raiders have three more wins than I think a lot of people thought they would.
2: Yeah. I agree.
0: And to be where they are, to go 3-1, and your one loss was last week to, who did they play? There were the Chiefs.
2: Yeah.
0: To an undefeated team that could win the Super Bowl, you lost by a field goal.
2: By the way, we mentioned Bears-Packers earlier in the show. Caleb Williams is questionable. He may play in this one.
0: Oh, okay. Well, you don't want that. You're a Packers fan.
2: I don't think it's going to matter. okay, Giants-Commanders. Jaden Daniels is back.
0: I like this. This is very even game to me.
2: Yeah. Washington minus -3.5. You can hear this on the new 1420, Hawaii's News and Sports.
0: Mm-hmm.
2: So who do you have?
0: It's at Washington.
2: It's in Washington.
0: You know what? I'm going to have to say Washington. I don't know. I'm going to go with the Giants.
2: Okay.
0: They're probably not favored, but I don't know. I'm a homer for the Giants this year.
2: Okay. Here's the primetime games. Let's go rapid fire on this one. Mm. Baltimore at Atlanta. I believe Lamar Jackson's questionable in this game.
0: He's not playing.
2: Okay, thank you. All right. So no Lamar Jackson. Atlanta minus -3.5 at home.
0: I'm going to still take the Ravens because of the running game, and what's his name is a good backup for them.
2: Not Snoop's not back there, is he?
0: Yeah, Snoop
2: Huntley.
0: Okay. Huntley's the backup. So
2: okay, last one: Bills at the Rams Monday night. Rams minus
0: -3. Can happen. It's Monday night football. You know what? I'm going to take the Rams.
2: Wow. I mean, they're at home.
0: And the Bills got to fly all the way over there. I'm going to take the Rams because it's Monday Night Football. That's the only reason. Anything can happen.
2: All right. Game night is coming up next. We'll see you Monday after a championship series baseball doubleheader. So we'll see you probably around 5:15-ish or so. Game night next. Volleyball coming up at 6:45.
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8: I'm Mia O'Brien. One half of the WNBA Finals is set. The other half may very well be here momentarily. More on that in just a second. The Atlanta Dream, even without star Alisha Gray, complete the sweep of the New York Liberty. They win Game 3, 85-83 at the Barclays Center. Atlanta is on to its first WNBA Finals since 2013. And it has indeed gone final. The defending champs staying home. The Las Vegas Aces have been eliminated in just their second year of existence. The Golden State Valkyries win Game 3, 87-77. They sweep the defending champs. They are on to the WNBA Finals, where they will face the Atlanta Dream. A whole lot more coming from this one coming up on game night here on ESPN Radio. A loaded slate of college football on this fine Friday night as well. Let's begin with one that's already in the books. Florida State took a commanding 14-0 lead. Louisville proceeded to score 35 unanswered. 44-20. The Cardinals improved to 3-3. Florida State drops to 3-3. Iowa putting the boots to Washington, 41-18 in the Pacific Northwest, 8:20 remaining in that one. Number 8 BYU in control at the half against Iowa State in Provo, 14-3. Wazoo in front of Utah State, 16-10, 13 minutes and 19 seconds to go in that one. San Jose State, Wyoming, all knotted at 13 at the 2-minute timeout in the fourth quarter. 5 Eagles ruled out for Sunday's game in London against the Jaguars. Saquon Barkley, Devontae Smith, Drew Kendall, Hollywood Brown, Marcus Epps, all out for Philadelphia. Jonathan Greenard is questionable. Lamar Jackson ruled out for the Ravens game Sunday night against the Falcons. Jaden Daniels expected to play for the Commanders. A whole lot more coming up on game night on ESPN Radio with Q Myers and yours truly straight ahead.
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2: That was an 18-hour drive from Central Texas to Las Vegas, and I think 12 hours took me to get out of the state of Texas. I'm serious. Like, it was the most terrible drive I've ever had, and then I did it twice. Because I got here to Vegas, and then I somewhat tried to find a place to live, and then I flew back, got the wife and family, and then we got in a U-Haul and did that stupid drive again. Never again, I'll tell you that. Never again. If I ever move again, someone's moving me. I ain't driving that thing. I promise you that.
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3: Are we there yet?
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2: And the finals are now set. In the WNBA, the Atlanta Dream, they punched their ticket by sweeping the Liberty earlier in the evening, 85-83. And I don't know if you can hear the brooms, but the Valkyries got their brooms out as well. They swept the Aces 87-77. Mia, it was the third quarter for the Aces. They only put up 7 points where the Valkyries had 17. And that was really where this game kind of shifted and, you know, it gave the advantage back to the Valkyries, and they never really looked back. Yes, it took overtime, but that third quarter is the one I look at where they outscored the Aces 17-7. They go on to win, and they're on to the finals in only their second year in existence.
5: It's the 2 seed. It's the 4 seed. The first time Atlanta has been to the finals in 13 seasons. Of course, the first time ever for the Golden State Valkyries. Here's my question, Q. The WNBA finals are set to begin 1 week from today. For those of you rocking with us here on the East Coast, October 17th. That's next Saturday. A week off for both these teams. Number one. But number two, obviously that suggests the schedule makers thought there'd be a bit more parity and maybe not 3-game series in both the opening and semifinal rounds of the playoffs.
2: Yeah, it looked like they thought it was going to go 5 games, right, for these series. And I think that most of us thought it was going to go 5 games. But I told you when the Valkyries took out the Dallas Wings that that's a real tough matchup for the Aces, especially with the Valkyries' depth. I think Natalie Nicasse is one of the best coaches. You mentioned she was the best coach left in the playoffs. You're not wrong. And now, you know, credit to them. They have a really good style of play. They have the strength in numbers that the Warriors, you know, once coined and they became champions with. And now they take on an Atlanta Dream team that, you know, they go and they add Angel Reese. They provide some, she provides some toughness, a little bit of attitude to the team. They're a really good program as well. They knock off the Liberty and here we go. Right? It's some new blood. We're used to just penciling in the Aces and the Liberty or the Aces and insert this team. And now it's two teams that we didn't expect when the season started to be where they are. But, this is, you know, how this league continues to evolve.
5: And I am interested to see what this matchup looks like in terms of that bigger arching conversation we love to have, Q, in terms of number one, basketball as a whole, both men's and women's, in terms of length, in terms of the emphasis on defense. But additionally, and we're seeing this all the way down to the college ranks and the high school ranks for this matter, the idea of being unafraid to recruit your roster from all over the world. Right. And the Golden State Valkyries, of course, are a great example of this between Xander Lissini, Janelle Salon, who, of course, just won Sixth Woman of the Year in the WNBA. The list goes on. And then, of course, you look over at the Atlanta Dream, the important 10 points in 20 minutes they got from Isabel Borlas off the bench tonight. Yep. And I think that both these rosters, both of these coaches, and Natalie Nicasse and Carl Semesco, respectively, reflect the forward-thinking nature of not just X's and O's, but also roster development, roster building. And now the question is, they just knocked off two of the old guard in the Liberty and the Aces. Are some old dogs going to learn some new tricks? I know that the New York Liberty went out. They said they were going to learn new tricks by hiring Chris DeMarco. He was going to read all the books, and they were going to be this progressive offense. It never actually came to be, largely. But additionally, I wonder if the rest of the league is going to take note of, hey, look at not just, hey, it's fresh blood in the finals, but how they got there and how their rosters are constructed. Will you adapt or will you fall behind?
2: You know, I know the Aces have the reigning MVP. Matter of fact, she's done it 5 times, right, with Asia Wilson. She just was rewarded that just the other day. And, you know, that's awesome for her. But when they lost Nelissa Smith, when she went down to a knee injury, I thought that was a lot of the muscle. Yeah. That was a lot of the toughness to that team. And, you know, Kalani Brown, I covered her when she was at Baylor. She's good. She's not Nelissa Smith. And it's funny because Nelissa comes from Baylor as well. But they just are two different styles. So she provided some good depth. But Nelissa just brought a different something to this Aces team. And I felt like when Nelissa went down with that knee injury, that really hurt this team that already was lacking depth. And that's just how it is, right? Especially with the new additions to the league, the new teams, you're going to get hit. You're going to get, you know, you're going to have free agents go to other teams. And, you know, look at the Valkyries and look at their squad and look where a lot of those players came from all over the league as they put them together. And it's funny, you see, you know, Kia Stokes go back to the WNBA Finals. Kia Stokes won multiple rings with the Aces, right? And so she's having a big role on the Valkyries, right? Natalie Nicasi, whose coaching staff does she come from?
5: Becky Hammon, the right. Las Vegas Aces.
2: I mean, it's just, you know, it's that's what's going to happen. When you're a good team and there's a handful of really good teams, all of a sudden you're going to get picked apart. And I love the talent that's in this league right now. I really do. And I do believe that this is going to be the beginning where you're going to see other teams that aren't the usual suspects that are in the finals. You're going to see that more times than not now.
5: All right. Let's have a conversation, Q.
2: Since our
5: good friend Cameron Ursary, former producer here on Game Night on ESPN Radio, already he's posting it on Instagram. How much are we going to spend the next 7 days talking about the fact that Angel Reese got to a WNBA Finals before Caitlin Clark and Paige Beckers?
2: How much are we going to spend time talking about it, or the general public?
5: The general public.
2: Okay, because I think that that's going to be two different conversations, because I'm not going to spend too much time with it. Right, I think that Caitlin Clark is a fantastic player. I think Angel Reese is a fantastic player. They are not the same. They are different players with different skill sets. I don't know why we've had to pin them against each other forever, but here we are. Yeah, she got there. She's also on her second team, right? Caitlin Clark's still on her first team, right? She wasn't able to be superhero and bring the Chicago Sky from the, you know, the depths of where they are to all of a sudden the finals. So it's not like she did it on her own. She's got a talented roster, right? And Caitlin Clark does as well. They weren't able to get it done. I mean, it's just that simple. We see greats around all leagues that haven't got to where they want to go. Doesn't mean they won't get there. They've been in the league a couple years. Caitlin's been injured a little bit as well. Not making excuses. I think that both these players are really good. Think that, you know, Caitlin Clark will find a way to get to the WNBA Finals sooner rather than later. Stephanie White, I have a lot of confidence in her as the head coach. You know, I don't know how they keep that squad together, if they're going to make any changes or they're going to run it back. But I have no doubt that you know, both those players are going to be in the WNBA Finals probably multiple times.
5: And honestly, with all due respect to Stephanie White, Amber Cox, and the Fever administration, who, you know, I've thrown a shade at here or there here on Game Night on ESPN Radio Q, I would look at Paige Beckers and the Dallas Wings and what Jose Fernandez has been able to do, not just winning a lot with less at South Florida as one of the better group of six coaches in all of college basketball for the better part of the last two decades. But additionally, what he's been able to do on the international scene, and of course, learning at the foot largely of Gino Auriemma. And that's where I look at what Jose's been able to do in terms of some of the innovative offensive and defensive schemes in year one, pairing up with Paige as the head coach of the Dallas Wings. I don't want to say I'm going to give the Dallas Wings the advantage of they'll get to a WNBA Finals before the Indiana Fever, because we'll see what the Fever look like next year. But at the same time, if Carl Semesco and Natalie Nicasi getting to a WNBA Finals in 2026 teaches me anything, it's that coaching matters, and also the idea of forward thinking wherever the game is headed in terms of X's and O's and how you put a roster together, that matters as well. And that's something we talked about the other night when it comes to the roster construction at the Indiana Fever in general, and this idea of living in a vacuum, refusing to look overseas at who you could potentially bring to your roster. You can't live like that anymore.
2: No, you can't. You can't. And again, this league is going to continue to evolve. I don't think every subject has to always go back to Caitlin or Angel. Angel or Caitlin, right? I think that that's doing a disservice.
5: I'm only bringing it up.
2: No, I know. I'm not talking about you. I'm just talking about it in general. No, I'm talking
5: about it in
2: general.
5: Young Cameron out here, who's a ball knower, man. He's a huge WNBA fan. And even he's out here throwing some shade, man. So we got to talk about it. It's fresh. It's new.
2: Yeah, it's unbelievable. It's one of those things that, you know, I know that it's going to be a subject. But for me, and because I enjoy the league and enjoy the playing and, You know, I want to see what it's going to look like between the Dream and the Valkyries now. I don't want, you know, these other players that aren't playing in the finals this year to live rent-free in my head. Like, I don't care. You know what I mean? Like, and maybe I'm in the minority. Maybe everyone, that's going to be the hottest talking point. But that ain't going to be my talking point. I trust and believe that. Not me. Just saying. Just throwing
5: not me.
2: It out there.
5: I'm going to try not to. I'm also just here.
2: Just there so you don't get fined?
5: Tell me where to be. Tell me where there's a microphone. We'll talk. We'll talk some ball.
2: I know that. She's Mia O'Brien. I'm Q Myers. The MLB postseason is on ESPN Radio. Catch postseason action on ESPN Radio on the ESPN app. That's presented by Gusto. Coverage of Game 5 of the ALDS between the White Sox and the Guardians begins at 7:30 p.m. Eastern on Saturday night. The Denver Broncos. New play caller already? Yeah, that's next on Game Night on ESPN Radio on the all-new ESPN app.
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14: 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They get after you all three levels. 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They've got some weapons offensively. 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

0: Broncos are at the LA Chargers. This is 2-2 versus 0-4. And while we know that the Chargers have problems, the Denver Broncos are admitting that all is not perfect in their world either, as Sean Payton is now taking over the play call. This is something we talked about, Mia, in the summer. How long was it going to take for Sean Payton to take over the play calling? You know how they did that old school commercial, the Tootsie Pop? 1, 2, 3, 4 bites, 4 licks to get to the center of a Tootsie Pop. That's all it took for Sean Payton. 4 licks of Davis Webb calling plays to decide, nope, this ain't it, I'm back in.
1: So what were the biggest issues with the play calling the first 4 weeks? Here's the head coach of the Broncos, and now their play caller once again.
2: There'd be too many things just to list, you know, the based, like we know we have to improve our balance and running the football. There's a handful of things. And then, you know, the hard thing when you are not the head coach is certainly there are things that you want to feel like are cleared, where when you're calling them as the head coach, you're in your mind prepared to say, hey, I don't have to run it by anyone. So it's changing things up and really trying to reduce some of the calories to get back to doing some things really well, and that's going to be the focus.
1: This nerd. There's too many things.
0: So the funny thing is, he
1: said...
0: It was all a gaffe.
1: Kid.
0: You know what he said at the beginning, though? He was talking about the running game and lack of running. Remember the first week of the season? Remember Monday Night Football? Denver played in Kansas City, and they got walloped 31-10. And when Sean Payton went to the podium right here on this fine program we call Game Night on ESPN Radio on the all-new ESPN app, one of the first things he said is, we didn't run the ball enough. And I remember saying specifically that night, that was a direct shot at his offensive coordinator, who's basically saying, hey, man, you didn't call the game the way that you wanted. It was not going well in week one. He already had a problem in week one. Then they rattle off 2 wins in a row, so you can't make a change then. And all of a sudden, they lose at San Francisco. It's like, all right, man, you're out. We went 2-2. Enough of this experiment. There is no way that that could be a full test of how good Davis Webb can or can't be as an offensive play caller by 4 games. We don't even judge teams by four games, right? What do we say? Oh, that's basically the preseason extended. So you won't really know about who a team is until a few weeks in, and then you got to start to learn their identity. He already decided that that was enough of that learning experiment after 4 games.
1: If I'm Davis Webb, with all those head coaching interviews, OC interests he had, I feel like I got. I feel like I got trapped. And something tells me, I haven't had a chance to listen to this one yet, when he discussed losing the play calling duties 4 weeks into the season, he did his best Joe Girardi impression.
3: I think for him, there was a lot of empathy with our conversation because that did happen to him. We talked about that for a long time. But at the same breath, it's a different situation as well. And I don't think anyone wanted to go through this right now. But at the same breath, he's excited to get the chance to call plays. I know he's itching. And, you know, we'll see how it goes.
1: Okay, so that was with regards to Sean Payton also lost play calling duties early in his career. Davis Webb also, I saw this floating around the timeline queue. He said, like Joe Girardi once upon a time when he was the manager of the New York Yankees, it's not what you want.
0: Right.
1: It's not what you want.
0: No, it's not. And look, if I'm Davis Webb, I'm out of there after this season, right? If he has any kind of interviews, and if there's any team that wants to bring him on for whatever it is, I'm out. Because, again, I can't get the experience that I need. Right, he stayed there in Denver because he was going to get play calling opportunities. Play calling opportunities would have made him either a hotshot offensive mind or maybe not. Right, I mean he would have had that opportunity to try to do that and try to build his resume to his ultimate goal, which is what? To be a head coach one day. Right, and so he can't get that experience by not calling plays. That was the one thing that we all said about. Look, the Raiders interviewed him. And they had a lot of interest in him. I mean, there was multiple teams. I think the Baltimore Ravens.
1: The Buffalo Bills.
0: The Bills. The Browns interviewed him, right? So he had interest out there. I think the Cardinals even interviewed him. And then he went back to Denver to call plays. So now that's going to strengthen your resume because you have that you have that experience. Now he doesn't, because after four games,

0: he gets stripped by his head coach. I'm out of there at the end of the season if I got a chance. And in that conversation that we sat down and had, if I'm Davis Webb, I'd be like, well, hey, you're taking a play calling back. I respect that. You got to do what you got to do as a head coach, but please don't stop me from getting another opportunity if that opportunity arises.
1: Do you think there's going to be an OC vacancy in Los Angeles with the Chargers?
0: Well, that's very well could be. There very well could be because Mike McDaniel was supposed to be the whiz kid. He was supposed to make Justin Herbert the best Justin Herbert we've ever seen. He's the guy that you want to build when you're looking for a quarterback. You want Justin Herbert, and now he's going to be unleashed by Mike McDaniel. He's going to open them up wide open like some old school TV antennas, and they're 0-4. They're 0-4. They are 0-4, and Justin Herbert looks nothing like a great quarterback at this stage of the game. And now it's not just us here on game night that are saying that. Now it's everyone. Here's Justin Herbert on his relationship with the OC, Mike McDaniel.
2: It's great. You know, I think he's the best, and I've learned so much from him. And, you know, just want to do everything I can to make him proud and, you know, play good football for him.
0: Ring the bell. Ring the bell. I'm not buying none of that.
1: Sunny on a sunny day.
0: He's great. I've learned so much from him. Like what? You haven't won. You haven't looked very good. Mike McDaniel doesn't have answers. Jim Harbaugh doesn't have answers. The last time he was at the podium and answering questions about Mike McDaniel and his head coach or his job status, he was fumbling, rumbling, bumbling, stumbling. Sound like Chris Berman was trying to answer that. I mean, I don't know what was going on there.
1: So it's 0-4 Chargers, the tumultuous Denver Broncos.
0: I hope the Chargers get them. I really hope the Chargers get them. And this is not cool. I hope the Chargers get them out of spite, right? I just think what Sean Payton did to Davis Webb, it was the inevitable. We knew it was going to happen at some point in the season. But after 4 weeks, I just thought that it was way too soon.
1: I do want to note that D'Amico Ryan's also taking back play calling duties on the defensive side of the ball in Houston after their 0-4 start. So it's not just you, Sean Payton. Say something nice about Sean Payton challenge. At the same time, this one Q and I saw coming a mile away.
0: Well, and on top of this, I mean, when it comes to D'Amico Ryan's, they're desperate. They're 0-4. Sean Payton and the Broncos, at least they were 2-2. You know what I mean? Like, and you got a Chargers team that, in theory, you should be able to beat, unless you're the Cowboys and you look at their 0-4 record and think, oh, that's easy. We're going to get that dub.
1: You also have the most difficult schedule in the NFL to begin the season.
0: Right.
1: Like, Davis Webb was behind the eight ball before he even took the job. When you look at this Denver Broncos schedule, I mean, just to remind folks, the Chiefs, the Jags, the Rams, the Niners, 4-4. Up ahead, the Chargers, the Seahawks, the Cardinals, the Chiefs again.
0: Right. I mean, it's not an easy walk at the park, but like I said, I just feel like that was taken away from Davis Webb too quickly. So we'll see how it goes. We'll see if Sean Payton is able to right the wrong. But the other thing about his play calling is it wasn't the second half of games that Sean Payton or that this Denver Bronco team has struggled offensively. They've been fine in the second half. It's the first half. And guess what they struggled with last year when Sean Payton was calling the plays? Their offense in the first half wasn't good. So what are we talking about? Is it them? Is it just the offense? Is it the quarterback? Is it a combination? Or is it just Davis Webb? Well, I guess Sean Payton thinks it's just Davis Webb. We got a challenge. We got that next on ESPN Radio.
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17: 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He's a huge part of the offense. 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
18: 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If they're in games where they're more competitive, the ceiling's just not going to be there. 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I don't know if he's going to get, like, is he going to be more than Tony Pollard?
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1: I'm Mia O'Brien. The WNBA Finals are set. We begin where Brooklyn at. The Atlanta Dream, even without star Ali Chagray, complete the sweep of the New York Liberty. They take Game 3 tonight, 85-83 at the Barclays Center. Atlanta advances to its first WNBA Finals since 2013. Meanwhile, in Las Vegas, the Golden State Valkyries prevail in overtime over the defending champs, the champion Aces, 87-77. They sweep Las Vegas. Natalie Nicasio. Valkyries advance to their first finals in their second year of existence. The best of seven WNBA Finals series set to begin on October the 17th. A loaded slate of college football action on this Friday night. After Florida State opened on a 14-0 run, Louisville scored 35 unanswered. They go on to win it 44-20. This one just went final in Seattle. Number 20, Iowa, 41. Washington, 24. Hawkeyes improved to 5-1 on the season. Their Iowa brethren, the Iowa State Cyclones, down 14-3 to the 8th-ranked BYU Cougars. 5:41 to go in the third quarter in that one. Another game currently in progress. Wazoo trails Utah State 17-16, 3:25 remaining in that one. Wyoming came back to beat San Jose State in overtime 16-13. Five Eagles ruled out of Sunday's game in London against the Jaguars. Saquon Barkley, Devontae Smith, Drew Kendall, Hollywood Brown, Marcus Epps are the five. Jonathan Grenard is questionable. Lamar Jackson ruled out for the Ravens game Sunday night against the Falcons. Jaden Daniels will play for the Commanders against the Giants. After finishing game four of the American League Division Series on the mound, Cleveland Guardians right-hander Gavin Williams will get the ball to start game five Saturday. Coverage begins here on ESPN Radio at 7:30 p.m. Eastern. 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
2: 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The Aces fall to the Valkyries, 87-77. Golden State's in the finals, and the Atlanta Dream top the Liberty, 85-83. They're in the finals. That'll get started on the 17th, but we got that coming up for you here on ESPN Radio. She's Mia O'Brien. I'm Q Myers. We got a challenge, and it's this right here.
3: This is a challenge. 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
2: I say it every week, Mia. This is the week that we go undefeated. This is the week where we make our move. We're like in that race, and we're just kind of lingering at the back, but we're ready to make our move. It's like the Kentucky Derby, right? It's like all of a sudden we're that horse that nobody's paying attention to, and we're going to make that move. Well, we need to hurry up and make that move. So we got the same three games up and down the radio dial. We're going up against our colleagues here, and right now we're not doing so well.
1: Well, we're back with the rest of the pack. At least there's that.
2: Yeah, but we're still not doing so well. Unsportsmanlike, the Rich Eisen Show and us here on game night, all 5-7. The Golicks, Matt and Myron, and Freddie and Harry are all 7-5. And Amber and Ian somehow, some way, are at the top of this bad boy at 9-3.
1: I think Zaslow, that's the
4: answer.
1: You know
4: what? Actually, just do it and blame me. I tried to be someone who takes accountability and doesn't hide from stuff. So
1: hey.
4: I can't. I'm going to sit here with a guilty conscience if we just
1: Sister
4: don't
1: Sledge.
4: Do this.
2: Yeah.
1: No, Sister Sledge. It's okay because I texted you and Q and I said, look, I appreciate you looking out for us because every time we had picked against the Cincinnati Bengals up until last week, they proved us wrong. And you chimed in and said, don't do it. You got to pick the Bengals, which went along with my personal psychological exercise where I never pick the Jacksonville Jaguars because if they lose, but I win the pick, yay. And if they win and I lose the pick, well, at least it's a happy day in my household. So it's okay. I would have tried to overrule.
2: Trust me, it is all a family affair here. We're not blaming and pointing no fingers at nobody. I'm just looking at Amber and Ian and wondering how.
1: Zaslow is actually making the picks. Zaslow is making the picks.
2: Oh,
1: I was here kind of advising him a little bit, but yeah, no.
2: Okay. So they got ringers. Okay, that's all right. That's all right.
4: I feel like the show is called Amber and Ian, and I feel like that's just shenanigans if it's not Amber and Ian making the picks.
2: Exactly. So there you go. I'm just throwing it out there. Hey, man, look, I don't make the rules. I just try to follow them loosely. Just saying. Just throwing it out there. So they're currently leading the pack, but we're going to come back this week. Let's get into it. We got three games. Here's a game number one.
0: Raiders at Patriots.
2: Oh, boy. You can hear this one on ESPN Radio. Looking forward to this. Raiders at Patriots. Patriots are favored by 3.5. Mia, I don't normally do this. I think the Raiders are going to win this game straight up.
5: I do, really too. I think they're the better
2: team. So.
5: I'm so glad you said that because I did sit here and I listened to Jonathan Zaslow on Amber and Ian select the New England Patriots, and he said he didn't think it'd be that close and this, that, and the other. And I was like, Zaz, I saw this Patriots team with my own two eyes a couple weeks ago when they came down to Duval, and they were getting blown off the football. And while, yes, they may have one of the better three corner trios, top three corners. How about that? They probably have one of the better tandems in the NFL. And this is a Raiders team that you can certainly speak to this queue. Hasn't been able to run the ball at the clip that Clint Kubiak is hoping they would. Even with a ragtag bunch at wide receiver, they've still been able to matriculate up and down a football field. And so I don't really think that Carlton Davis and Christian Gonzalez really, with the rest of that defense so banged up in New England, I don't really think that they will have an answer for this Kubiak team that certainly is going to be playing with an edge after a difficult loss last week.
2: Well, it's funny you say that. They're out. Gonzalez and Carlton Davis are out. They've got four cornerbacks that are out in this game. Their starters and their starters' backups are all out. So,
5: give me the Raiders.
2: Yeah, I'm surprised that the line hasn't changed once all that happened, but 3.5, all good. I got the Raiders in this
4: one. Full disclaimer, the line might have changed.
2: Okay.
4: We get these lines sent like Wednesday.
2: Okay, cool.
4: And we have to all use the same line. So
2: Perfect. Well,
5: I'm
2: going to
5: look at it right now because I do want to know, just for our own sake, because maybe the folks out in the desert are really buying what Drake May is selling. It's still 3.5, Sister Sledge.
2: Yeah, see, I don't understand that, but that's okay. I'll take it. I got the Raiders in this one. I don't even think it's something that we got to debate too much. Let's get to game number two.
0: Bears at Packers.
2: Okay, now this one's more challenging. Packers hosting the Bears. Bears are 1.5-point favorites in this one. Of course, all our odds are coming from DraftKings Sportsbook. I don't understand how Chicago could lose after losing Iron Mike Ditka. I think there's certain things that will go into play here. Ben Johnson, I know he's talked greatly and highly about Mike Ditka, as he should. I just think that there's extra fuel to the fire in this game. There was already going to be extra fuel. That's a rivalry game, but I think that really puts them over the top.
5: And a 1.5-point line suggests some weird voodoo, just like something quirky happening that you would say it has to be from the gods. So, yes, up until the unfortunate passing of Mike Ditka at the age of 86 this morning, I probably would have picked the Packers in this one, despite the fact that obviously their offensive line woes, their run game woes, the defense is banged up. Like, the list goes on. I probably would have picked the Packers at home, but give me the Bears in lieu of the great one, Iron Mike.
2: Yeah, I have no doubt. I feel really strongly about the Bears winning this game against the Green Bay Packers, and a lot of questions about that Packers and the way that that team is constructed and everything that you mentioned, the offensive line, the running game, lack of, and just the weapons showing up and showing out. So we're going to lock in with the Chicago Bears. We've locked in with the Raiders and the Bears. What's game number three?
0: 49ers at Seahawks.
2: All right, we talked about this NFC West battle right here. Another good little, rivalry game that's been going on for quite a while now. Seahawks favored by 3 in this one. 49ers come in 4-0. Seattle is 3-1. This one's a little bit more challenging, Mia. 3-point favorites are Seattle. How are you feeling this one?
5: This one, I think, really plays into that law of averages where the Niners, I wouldn't even say they've been getting away with it, Q, because they've been blowing their opponents out. It's not like any of these games have really truly been that close. But at the same time, at some point, they will have to pay the piper and come back down to earth with all those injuries, with the fact that they do not have Nick Bosa rushing the quarterback right now. Mykal Williams, their first-round pick last year, his window to return from IR just opened later this week. And so at some point in time, it's going to come back to haunt them. I think this is still a close game. I wouldn't be surprised if the Niners covered, but I like Seattle at home.
2: Okay, so how are we going to do this? When we're looking at the spread,
5: It's a three-point line, too. That's what's
2: right,
5: tough.
2: Exactly. So there's no hook that's getting us this week.
5: No.
2: So I like
5: the Seahawks just because it's the home team and it's the 12s and Magic at Lumen Field.
2: But are the 49ers going to cover it, though? Because they're getting 3 points. So is Seattle going to win by more than three?
5: So far this year, this is a tally of the Niners' four games thus far. They beat the Rams by 20. They beat the Dolphins by 22. They beat the Cardinals by 6. And they beat the Broncos by 10.
2: Okay. So where are we going with this one?
5: Seahawks, personally.
2: All right, so you want to lock in Seattle?
5: I do. I don't know how you feel.
2: We come together on this one, right? And when we play dominoes, we say we come together like butt cheeks. We're coming together like butt cheeks on this one.
5: I like the Seahawks.
2: It's a family show.
5: Just because after hours on ESPN Radio. I like the Seahawks just because home favorite. And I do think that the lingering effects of that disappointing loss to the Commanders and hopefully Sam Darnold taking another step forward in his health and recovery is going to lead to a Seattle victory.
2: I just don't know how much I trust Sam Darnold, and I don't know how much I trust the fact that they have a struggle in the running game. That's my only hang up in this one. Like I feel like with Seattle being at home, that's going to help them. But are they going to be able to run the rock, or is it going to be the Sam Darnold show, just throw the ball around the yard and hope that JSN makes all the plays?
5: Hey, if you want to go Niners, like, I'm cool with that.
2: I don't know where I want to go.
5: I'm looking at the injury report. Maybe this will help. So as mentioned, no Nick Bosa. Michael Williams is actually questionable because his window was open, so that's good to know.
2: It just doesn't matter, it seems like, with the injuries with San Francisco. They find a way to get it done. But if you like Seattle, we'll go with Seattle.
5: I like Seattle just because
4: I got nothing for you guys on this one, by the way.
5: Yeah,
2: awesome.
5: I know. I think the folks in the desert know, so give me Seattle.
2: Okay, so we'll lock in Seattle. So we'll go Raiders, Bears, Seattle. So we got two favorites and an underdog.
5: Which is usually our recipe for success.
2: Is it? We're 5-7. We're 5-7.
5: Last week we were 2-1. Last week we were 2-1.
2: Do we have a recipe for success when we're not even 500?
5: I don't know.
2: That's like Sean Payton. Are we Sean Payton? Are we taking over the play calling?
5: Sean Payton out here, he had a list of issues he had with Davis Webb. I don't have a list of issues. We're just vibing. We're just vibing here. And again, I feel like you got to pick X amount of favorites because I do trust those folks in your neck of the woods, Q, who make these lines.
2: All right, there you go. That's what we'll lock in. We'll lock in the Raiders, we'll lock in the Bears, and we'll lock in the Seahawks. That's 3-0, how we're going to roll right there. Mia O'Brien, Q Myers here on Game Night on ESPN Radio. There will be a new champion in the WNBA as the Valkyries knocked off the Aces. So for Las Vegas, what's next? It's coming up here on Game Night on ESPN Radio on the all-new ESPN app.
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16: Four straight sweeps. They've won 11 of the last 12 matches, and for a group getting some help yesterday with UC Davis losing at home for the first time this season. Also, UTEP losing on the road last night as well. Hawaii enters week number 3 of conference play alone at the top of the MW. But also for Hawaii, they will be doing it without the services of their floor captain, at least for tonight's match. And with that, we say aloha, how's it? Welcome you in here courtside. Banco Arena, it's Dan Sheriff Center. Tiff Wells here saying happy aloha Friday to you and yours. Well, we get right to it for Hawaii. It goes straight into our injury report. It is brought to you by Hawaii Pacific Health. Creating a healthier Hawaii. She had a lower leg injury in practice yesterday. Yes, the floor captain, Tally Hawkins, who missed all but 1 week of the 2025 season with that shoulder injury. She is not available for tonight's match. Again, sustained a lower leg injury in practice yesterday. She is not dressed. She is standing in the tunnel with the training staff. Was on crutches earlier today, but again, timetable for her length of absence remains to be unseen. With Hawaii going on the road next week to Laramie, Hawaii would love to have the floor captain back on the floor for this Hawaii group next week, but also for this Hawaii team, as we saw with what happened with UC Davis at home last night to New Mexico, also UTEP losing on the road at Nevada yesterday. These teams that are in the upper half of the conference cannot be looking down upon the teams that are below them in terms of the overall record. And for San Jose State, they also had a win in conference play last week as they defeated Wyoming in one of the two matches in their series. They split with the Cowgirls last week, but for San Jose State, they began the year 4-2. They have lost 5 of their last 6, and we all know what happened last year here in Manoa as San Jose State came from behind in that fifth set over Hawaii and snapped a 42-match losing streak to the Rainbow Wahine. Two teams that were in the same conference a handful of years ago as part of the Western Athletic Conference, Bows and the Spartans, here round number 1 on the island. We'll take our first break, and on the other side, my conversation with assistant coach Kobe Kanetake. We get you ready for Hawaii and San Jose State's round 1 as the calendar flips now to week number 2. Here in the month of October. 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
16: Here with assistant coach Colby Konitake. Coach, I come off the first true road trip of the season last week. Two impressive 3-0 wins over GCU. Kind of your general takes from last week's very impressive 2-3-0 wins.
22: Yeah, I think, first of all, like it's hard to sweep a series on the road, and it's even harder to sweep both matches. So, just really proud of them for being able to do that, and being able to execute, and playing in a first like tough road environment. Super happy with the way they came out.
16: We know you kind of take the overall defensive scout. First night it was about more so floor defense and holding GCU under a 200 hitting percentage. And then night number two, 7 blocks in that third set alone, had 14 for the entire match. Night two was about blocking. How did you like how the defense really took care of GCU both nights?
22: Yeah, I think they did a great job. Being able to execute our scouting report, know our game plan going in, and being able to execute what we knew about their hitters and their tendencies, and so really happy for that, and just being able to also put things together. So I think I talked in a previous interview about if we're not able to stop it at the net, we're able to position our back row in the right spots to be able to come up with digs. So I really like how they're working together, and I think that's been a huge part of our defense.
16: 4 straight sweeps. This team has won 11 of their last 12. How does this coaching staff keep this group engaged and not just be complacent with being right now atop the conference through 2 weeks?
22: Yeah, I think just getting them to understand that, like, we have so much growth, and so even though we are, at the top of a lot of statistical categories, like, imagine where we could be if we made just a few adjustments on some of our different skills that we're working towards, and then just kind of also looking ahead to, Mountain West Tournament and NCAA Tournament play, and like, okay, if we are fortunate to make it there, we're going to have to continue to make gains to put ourselves in the best position to be successful there as well. And then I think it was a great reminder for us to see the scores this week already, where, teams are upsetting the top teams. And so for us, it's like we know anybody can beat anybody on any given night, and we're going to have to expect a battle every night and be able to rise to the challenge.
16: What have you seen from your opponent tonight, San Jose State, on film the last couple weeks in conference play? What have you seen from them, and how do you want to see this team defensively take away what they want to do offensively?
22: Yeah, I think San Jose is a good team, and running a 6-2, and so having a lot of different combinations of attacks and players, and being able to run a balanced offense is their strength. And so for us, it's going to be at the service line, putting a lot of pressure on them to get them out of system. And then offensively for us, we know that they struggle when teams are in system, and so being able to keep the speed of our offense will be important for us.
16: Thank you much, Coach. Good luck tonight.
22: Thank you.
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16: Big mahalo to Moanalua alum, also former Rainbow Warrior libero, Kobe Kanetake, first-year assistant coach for this Rainbow Wahine group, helping us get ready for Hawaii and San Jose State. The Spartans coming in 6-9 overall, 1-3 in conference play, did splits with Wyoming last week, lost both matches on the road at the Air Force Academy to open up conference play, a team that has dropped five of their first six of this of conference, or the have dropped five of their last six matches, but a team that has begun the season with a 4-2 record. They will be without the services this weekend of their head coach Todd Kress, who is not here, did not travel with the program due to undisclosed medical reasons. So it will be an interim co-head coaching duo of Haley Nelson and Maida Garcia helping lead this Spartan squad, who is still looking for their first road win in conference play this year. Overall on the road this year, San Jose State 1-4, but have dropped both matches on the road, that coming at Air Force 2 weeks ago. We pause 10 seconds for station identification. 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
16: 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We will pause for the National Anthem and Hawaii Ponaui. And on the other side, starting seven, first serve for Manoa, meeting number 73 all time here between San Jose State and your Rainbow Wahine. 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
2: Ladies and gentlemen, your University of Hawaii.

slap them. Hoya Ponoi, both pow. With that, we will be back here inside Banco Arena Stan Sheriff Center along with Josh Pacheco back at our ESPN studios. Tip Wilshire courtside. Bows. San Jose State, the Spartans, round number 73 all time. This is the second longest series in Hawaii program history. Only Hawaii and UCLA has played more than Hawaii has faced off against San Jose State. Hawaii leading the series history very comfortably, 67-5. Series that began all the way back in 1975. Last year, however, San Jose State got their first win in Honolulu since 1986. It snapped a 42-match losing streak to the Rainbow Wahine. San Jose State coming in 6-9 overall, 1-3 in conference play. They're led by their co-interim head coaches here this week, Haley Nelson and also Maida Garcia, a team that will run a 6-2 offensive look that will have two setters. One of them will get the start tonight. Obviously, it'll be Fatima Hall, a 5'9 senior out of Long Beach, California, by way of San Diego State, has just eclipsed the 2,000 assist career mark. Also in the starting lineup, she'll be on the right side, Lolo Fanua, a 6'1 redshirt senior out of West Valley City, Utah, a transfer from Cal State Fullerton. Fanua averaging 2.17 kills per set. She's actually one of four Spartans to average over two or more kills per set. In the middle, Ava Hewitt-Smith, a 5'10 senior out of Los Angeles by way of Clemson. She's in the top 10 all time at San Jose State history. 50 career solo blocks, one shy of getting to that number 9 slot. Also in the middle, Leirden Lee, a 5'11 junior out of Chino Hills, California by way of CSU Bakersfield. She comes in hitting 323 on the season. Also in the pin will be Mariana Buchanan, 5'11 junior from Houston, Texas, by way of GCU, hitting 256 here on the season. They're 0-1. Morgan Graves, a 5'10 sophomore out of Chino, California, averaging a team best 2.61 kills per set. And the libero, former Oregon Duck, former Tennessee Volunteer, Orion Dror, a 5'7 redshirt sophomore out of Weston, Florida. The Spartans go with their traveling black uniforms, white lettering and numerals, black shorts as well, and for the libero Dror, white sleeveless top, blue lettering, yellow numerals, blue shorts. San Jose State will be going left to right, Eva to Diamond Head on this Aloha Friday evening. For the Rainbow Wahine, the Bows led by head coach Joshua Walker in year number one, 12-3. His overall record, he constructs tonight's starting seven. It is brought to you by the Hawaii Building and Construction Trades Council, building a better tomorrow. Getting the start tonight at libero will be Victoria Leva, a 5'7 junior from El Paso, Texas, averaging 4.04 digs per set, the number good for second in the Mountain West. Running the offense, the maestro, Adriana Arquette, 5'10 junior from Kailua and Kamehameha Kapala. I'm a number two in the conference this week, averaging 9.63 assists per set. On the left side, Shalay Reed, 6-foot sophomore from La'ie and the Kahuku High alumna. 2.52 kills per set here on the season. Her counterpart, Pana Rockai, 5'10 senior out of Budapest, Hungary. Number three in the Mountain West here this week, 3.49 kills per set. Rakai, who also had a double-double night number one at GCU a week ago, her sixth of the season and 36th as a collegiate athlete. Getting the start on the right side will be Miley Cormier, 6'2 sophomore from Les Îles de la Madeleine, Quebec. 10th start of the season here for Cormier, averaging 1.57 kills per set, but came up huge in set number three, night one at GCU last week. Couple of kills, also a pair of blocks. And as head coach Joshua Walker labeled her, was the closer for Hawaii as they closed out GCU on night number one. The middle tandem will include Miliana Sylvester, 6'1 junior, from right here in Honolulu, more specifically down the H1, going eastbound in Ainahaina. Tied for sixth in the conference this week, hitting 335, but her blocking numbers, she is now the league leader, 1.13 blocks per set. Her counterpart, the sensational freshman Rachel Purser, 6'3 freshman from Las Vegas, number 9 in the conference this week, hitting 322 on the season.
as the Bows in their home whites, green numerals and lettering, the green shorts as well, and for the libero label, all green everything, green top, white lettering and numerals, the green shorts as well, top of trim down the sides, and the Allen chain across the shoulder blades as the Bows will be going right to left on this Aloha Friday evening. It is Pride Night, so many colorful lei, colorful t-shirts as well around Banco Arena here at Stan Sheriff Center. Linesman for the night, Jonathan Tanji, Kevin Chun. Dixon Chun, our second referee, and up on the pedestal, it will be Hunter Holiniak. Keys for tonight's match brought to you by Napa Auto Parts. We've got you covered. For the Rainbow Wahine, you're without the services of your floor captain and arguably the heart and soul, the heartbeat of this team. As we speak of Tally Hawkins again, if you're just tuning in, Hawkins sustained a lower leg injury in practice yesterday. Did not dress for tonight's match. He is standing with the reserves. Timetable, it remains to be unseen as to when she is medically cleared for participation and will be back on the floor for this Hawaii group. And obviously we'd love to have Hawkins back sooner rather than later, but of course with next week's road trip, at least on paper, with Wyoming having the better record than San Jose State, next week is maybe more important. But with how the conference results went down yesterday, with UTEP losing on the road at Nevada in five, UC Davis, who lost at home in five sets as well to New Mexico, Hawaii, the only team undefeated here left in the MW Bows, a half game up on UC Davis. For first place, Bows coming in at 4-0. Davis idle tonight. This is the only conference match on this Aloha Friday. UC Davis at 4-1. UTEP already has lost a couple of matches here in 2026. They are a couple of games back at 3-2. Again, for Hawaii, how can you get through this match? How can you get through tonight, this weekend, if tomorrow Hawkins is unavailable for action? Can the others step up in the absence of your heartbeat? And one of the main reasons why this program currently sits on a four-match win streak, winners of 11 of their last 12, 12-3 overall. It has been a very impressive first half of the season for this Hawaii group. Again, new coaching staff, half the roster's new. And Hawaii, who won a total of 12 matches a year ago, already here has won 12, and we're not even halfway through the month of October. Spartans will start with serve, as they will go with Fatima Hall to the service line. And at 7:09 local time, we're off and running. Serve down the line, taken there by Reed. Bows on the attack. Left side, Reed will tip it off the hands. Spartans will keep it alive. To the middle will go, tipped over there from Hewitt-Smith. Off the touch of Rockeye, tight to the tape. Bows keep it alive momentarily. From Purser, goes to Arquette, hits the top of the tape, comes back on Hawaii's side. As San Jose State takes the opening point, they lead here 1-1. Again for Hawaii tonight, Reed moving from the right to the left side in place of the injured Tally Hawkins. Cormier getting the start on that right side. Reed receiving serve, Bows trailing by one early on. Right side, here's Cormier, goes over the block. It is long, there was no touch. And a quick 2-0 lead here for the Spartans. Again, a team that comes in on the road 1-4 on the year. That lone win came at UC Irvine a handful of weeks ago. 2-0, Spartans lead early on. Leva the diving reception. Arquette will flip it. Right side, Cormier down the line, puts it away. Bows will side out here in the first set of tonight's match, brought to you by IBEW Local 1186, lighting your path to the future. Appearance number 15 now here for Leilani Lopez, 5'8 senior from Torrance, California, by way of Cal State Fullerton. Bows starting and receive in rotation two. Lopez the serve down the line, misses long. Was one of the littles for Hawaii, one and done from the service line. It's been a little bit of a sloppy start here for Hawaii early on. Had a hitting error, service error, and a third contact that was not able to be put over in play. Spartans really have not scored, in fact, a true point. That serve given back to Hoy on the error over the baseline. That from Lolohea Fonua. Appearance number 13 here for Cameron Holcomb, 5'7 freshman from San Diego. Has seen her playing time increase over the last handful of matches.
Be Sylvester, Reed, Arquette, Hawaii's front three. Bowes in row four, front row setter. Holcomb serve into the net. So a team that has been relatively clean here over this four-match win streak in 11-1 over the last 12 matches. It's been a little slow and a little sloppy here getting out of the gate on this Aloha Friday. Spartans lead here 4-2 with serve left to right here, set one. The libero drawer puts it over and long. That is now four consecutive service errors. As Hawaii will rotate one, they'll send Chalet Reed to the service line. Nice to have Chalet Reed back in the rotation, back into the starting lineup. Again, missed eight matches earlier this year with an injury. High toss, spin serve, keeps it in play, cross court, draw the first touch. Right side will go Buchanan. Her tip shot over the block, and it lands just in front of the diving attempt of Victoria Leva. Spartans side out here, and they lead here 5-3. Double sub in here. Naima Foster will check in on the right side. 5'10 senior from Beaverton, Oregon, by way of Seattle U. And then coming in to serve and run the offense, Hannah Darvis, 5'9 junior out of Dios, Hungary. 5-3 Spartans with the lead and serve here left to right in the opening frame. Serving the cross court, Bowes will go left side. Rockeye tips it down the line. May have been going wide, but touched last moment there from Darvis in the back row. Hawaii within one here at 4-5. Purser back to the front line. Sylvester will depart as Leva will hit the service box. And a good crowd on hand on this Aloha Friday. And Hawaii coming in, averaging just under 54.50 per match. And this now the 11th home match here of Rainbow Wahine Volleyball. Serve put in play, cross court, bows down by one. Right side, the swing from Graves. Off the hands of the Hawaii block. That was Rockeye and Purser. Spartans side out, 6-4. Morgan Graves, who had 13 kills in the win last year here in Honolulu, combined that with 10 digs for her first ever collegiate double-doubles. Again, Spartans snap the 42-match losing streak to the Rainbow Wahine. 6-4 Spartans on top here, set one. Serve off of Holcomb. Arquette to Rockeye, left side pin off the edge of the block. The middle blocker that was from Rockeye. Couple of kills from the senior as Hawaii again trailing by one. 5-6. Holcomb will depart. Cormier back in. Arquette to serve. Junior setter from Kailua and Kamehameha Kapalama spins it over, keeps it in play, draw the first touch to the middle. It will go to Lee on the crossbody attack, avoids the block of Purser. Spartans side out here, 7-5 in this Hawaii defense, which is right now top 10 in the nation. In fact, they're number 7 coming into this week, holding teams to 151. Sparty hitting 800 early on, 4 of 5, no hitting errors. Lee will float it over, take an overheader from Rockeye to the middle. Purser off the block, Bowes recycle. From Marquette to Leva, the bump set. This will go right side, Rockeye cross court. Spartans will keep it alive from the middle blocker, Lee. Right side, the bump set will go. That's a Foster saved by Hawaii. The right side attack from Rockeye off the block. Free ball, rather, comes back off the block, Hawaii's side. Purser through the middle, her attack can't be put down. Right side, Foster rolls it over. Reed right there. Arquette, left side, Cormier. Down the line, she will score. Long rally won there by the Rainbow Wahine. Bows within one yet again here at 6-7. Again, the early part of this match hasn't been as clean as what Hawaii fans have seen from this group the last handful of matches. Purser, Cormier, Reed, Hawaii's front three. Rockeye, Spencer just off the tape, kept alive on the reception. Tipped over, no. The attack from Hewitt-Smith doesn't clear the top of the tape, and the tough serve from Rockeye creates the attacking error into the top of the tape as Hawaii has erased an early 3-point deficit. And we are all deadlocked at 7 here in set one. Rockeye high toss, spin serve off of Honua. Chased down there from Darvis in the middle of the court. Slapped over on the third contact. Bowes in transition. Right side. Cormier's tip shot off the touch. Misplayed. Out of bounds. It will go. Hawaii their first lead here at 8-7. And a mini 3-0 run here from Pana Rockeye. For the first time this season, we also have seen a Hungarian flag
in the main concourse with numbers 2 and 2 for the jersey number of Rockai. 3-0 run here from Hawaii. Rockai serve again off the reception. Misplayed, out of bounds. Service ace number 26 for the Hungarian Hamoth. As all aces for Hawaii brought to you in part by Statewide General Contracting and Construction. 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Rockai number 2 in the conference this week. 0.45 aces per set. Spins it over. Misplayed. That one also. No, that one kept in play. Free ball over. No double called. We play on. Arquette will check middle. Runs it. Purser. It's called wide left on the attack through the middle from Purser. Great chase down there from 24 in the black sleeveless top. That was Naima Foster. Nearly went right over the media table to our left. Kept that ball in play. And on the ensuing swing, Purser missed the court wide left. Spartans trail here, 8 serving 9, again retaking first ball, contact Arquette, back to Reed, left side pin, into the cross court, finds the open floor. They did that a lot last year when these two teams played. San Jose State targeted Chalet Reed on serve receive, and so far tonight Reed has been taking a lot of those first ball contacts. Also in off the bench here, appearance number 9 for Kahea Moriwaki, 5'2 sophomore from Mililani. Didn't play at all last week in the road trip at Grand Canyon. First action for her Moriwaki here tonight. Puts her serve in play. Misplayed. Kept alive. One-handed set there from Hall. Free ball over on the third touch. Arquette will check middle. Runs the back row. Rockai out the one-handed save off the libero. Drawer can't be controlled. Hawaii from the back row finding Rockai 11-8. Rainbow Wahine Volleyball on ESPN Honolulu brought to you by the Ala Moana Hotel by Mantra. This is your hotel. Hawaii starting to settle down a little bit. They lead here by 3 at 11, serving 8. Moriwaki goes short with the serve off the diving reception of Drawer. Left side will go. The attack over from Buchanan. It goes long.

0: Front line of Cormier, Sylvester, and Reed. Moriwaki again applying pressure, serve left to right. To the middle will go. Hewitt spin off the soft touch of Sylvester. Saved by Cormier. Left side, here's Reed. Up the ladder, down the chute. It is a 4-0 Hawaii run. And a timeout called by the interim co-head coaches here, Haley Nelson and Maida Garcia. She wears jersey number 4. She has scored the last 4 points for Hawaii. That being Kahea Moriwaki. After a little bit of a slow start, Hawaii has flipped the switch. And they lead here by 5. 13 serving 8. Moriwaki to the service box on the other side. 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
0: She didn't play at all last week at Grand Canyon, but Kahea Moriwaki has served the last 3 points. Hawaii has scored overall the last 4, and it is a 13-8 lead for Hawaii after overcoming a rather slow start. Hawaii's defense has picked it up. San Jose State, who was hitting at 1.800, now at 167. Out of the timeout, Moriwaki served down the line, taken back over there by Fonua. Left side from Buchanan, off the block. Spartans will recycle. Again, left side, Buchanan tips it over. Off the touch of Arquette, kept alive there by Moriwaki. Bump set, right side, Cormier rolls it right over the block. It falls off a table. And the 12-6 breaking ball gives Hawaii now a half dozen lead here at 14, serving 8. Solid dig there from Marquette in the back line. Brought to you by Hele Gas. Hele on. It is a 5-0 Hawaii run. Moriwaki again with the serve. Taken there by a drawer. To the middle will go. High ball to 3 in the black sleeveless top. That was Fonua. As Lolohea Fonua will end the 5-0 scoring run. It is 9 serving 14. But good job there from Moriwaki to give Hawaii a bit of cushion here in this middle portion of set 1. Nor to the service line. 3 in the black sleeveless top. Knuckleball floated. So over. Cross. Rather down the line. Reed on the attack off the high hands. Bows will recycle from Leyva. Arquette checks middle. Sylvester. A lot of backspin. It fools the back row in Hall. That will give Hawaii point number 15. You hear the horn. That's our media break. Teams will hit their respective benches. And we'll take the break as well. Hawaii leading here by 6. 15 serving 9 with serve on our other side. Hawaii hitting 444. Sparty at 200. 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

0: Lee Cormier, 4 of 5 offensively. Panarakai, 3 of 5. Chalet Reed getting off to a nice start. 2 of 4, hitting .500 again. Hawaii out with the services of Chalet Reed here, or rather of Tally Hawkins here tonight. Again, Hawkins sustaining a lower leg injury in practice yesterday. Timetable for her return, it is unknown. But so far, after that early start, Hawaii has started to figure things out and up by 6 here halfway through set 1. As we wait the all clear, and our up official Hunter Heleniak will blow the whistle, beckon for serve. Arquette, Reed, Sylvester, Hawaii's front 3. Welcome to the service line. Knuckleballs it over, down the line, taken backward there from Drawer. Left side the attack, going high hands is Graves. Overhead saved there by Rakai. Arquette, left side, Reed. Cross court, the tip shot will go. Here comes Sparty. To the back line, Fonu will two-hand it over. Sylvester, the one-handed save. Holcomb, the high bump set. Reed, left side attack, misses the court wide right. We've also heard from head coach Joshua Walker's hitters can, when they're out of, when the team's out of system, and especially that second ball contact comes from someone that is not the setter, he wants to see those second ball contacts being played overhead. Just something with the depth perception helping the hitters out. Served down the line, taken there by Holcomb, bows up by 5. On the slide, Sylvester off the high hands, pancake saved there from Drawer, free ball over short, bows reset, Holcomb, Arquette, on the slide again, Sylvester, right over the top of the block, into the cross court, it will go, Hawaii leads here 16-10. And Miliana Sylvester, who went 19 of 32 offensively with just 3 hitting errors last week in the desert. Again, she is now up to number 7 in the conference this week. In fact, tied for 6th, hitting .335 on the season. High toss from Reed. Spencer keeps it in play. Bows up by 6. Right side will go. Buchanan off the block of Rakai. Arquette keeps it alive. Holcomb gives the effort. Her momentum, however, carries underneath the net. Violation on the center line. 11 serving 16. Double sub back in here for San Jose State. Again, they run that 6-2 offensive look. Hannah Darvis into serve and set. And then also in the front line, the play on that opposite will be Naima Foster. Reed pinched out on serve, receive. It'll go Holcomb, Leyva, and Rakai left to right. Darvis to serve near side. Off the table will go Holcomb, the first touch. Three-point pass, Arquette to the back row. Reed, it's called out, but a net violation on San Jose State helps Hawaii side out first ball contact. Hawaii, who's siding out at 83%. That's relatively very good. If you're siding out around 68-70%, you're going to be in a lot of sets and you'll be winning a lot of matches. You're siding out over 80%. It's pretty good. Leyva keeps the serve in play, bows up by 6. The back row goal for Newell, free ball over short off of Arquette, kept alive there by Leyva. Rakai left side pin off the block, off the touch rather, cross court into the net, cannot be fished out there from Lee. Pana Rakai now 4 kills on 7 swings, and Hawaii has opened up a 7-point lead here at 17, serving 11. Again, we were tied at 8, or rather we were tied at 7. And as our points adjust, Hawaii now leads by 7 here, 18, serving 11. Leyva served cross court off of Fonua, bows again up by 7. Left side, Foster off the high hands. Reed the run through touch, tight to the tape, tipped over by Lee, diving save from Holcomb. Arquette pushes it out. Left side, Rakai cross court off the touch of Drawer, kept alive momentarily. Running out of room was Darvis, the setter. Hawaii now leads by 8. Tied at 7. It is a 12-4 extended run by the home team. And the biggest lead for Hawaii so far, it is now at 8, 19-11, second and final timeout called from San Jose State. We will step aside as well. Another mini 3-0 run for Hawaii. Victoria Leyva back to the service line on this side of our break. 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
0: Hawaii hitting 440. San Jose State at 200. 5 kills on 7 errorless swings. For Pana Rockai hitting 714. Hawaii, who does not have a block, they are out digging. San Jose State 11-5. Hawaii with the only ace. Both teams with 2 service errors. A couple of kills each from Lolo Heafanua and Mariana Buchanan. And that is it for Sparty. Out of the break, Leva puts her serve in left to right. Hawaii up by 8. Right side will go Graves into the block. And a high five from head coach Joshua Walker to Pana Rockai. Rachel Purser will get credit. Hawaii, their first block built by Hardware Hawaii. Customer first. The route is on here in set 1. 20 serving 11. Again, we were tied at 7 a few moments ago. And it has been all Hawaii ever since. 4-0 run for Hawaii. Leva the serve into the cross court. Left side will go. Foster rolls it over. Saved there by Holcomb to her right. From Leva the bump set. Left side. Rockai off the touch of the libero drawer. Cannot be controlled. Some heat delivered there by 2-2. A 10-point advantage here for the home team. And again, this all without the services of the floor captain, Tally Hawkins. It is a 5-0 Hawaii run. Again, Hawaii trailed early, 5-3. Leva to serve near side again. Cross court will go short off of Fonua. Chase down there from Darvis. And a free ball here for the home team. From Holcomb to Arquette. Left side, Rockai splits the block off the touch tight to the tape. Purser will take care of the overpass. And then gets a big old bear hug from her roommate Cameron Holcomb. It is a 22 serving 11 lead here for Hawaii. Sub will check in here for San Jose State. It'll be Zuza Koshikova, a 6-foot grad student out of Česká Budějovice in the Czech Republic. And you hear that hometown, the former Rainbow Warrior, Filip Humler. That's his hometown in the Czech Republic. Leva serve off the tape, taken back row. Here come the Spartans. Left side will go. Foster rolls it over. Holcomb the sprawling save. Arquette pushes it out. Left side, Rockai out the high hands. Tool time of a kill. Her 7th. Hawaii rolling. 23 serving 11. 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Pana Rockai has more kills than San Jose State has as a team. Rockai with 7, Spartans with 6. Leva knuckleballs it over off of Jor, tight to the tape. The attack from Marquette can't be put down. Saved by San Jose State on the attack. Left side rolled over, Rockai the touch. Reed the overhead set. Right side, here's Arquette. Rolls it over the block. Spartans in transition. Foster, left side pin over the top of the block. Reed their touch. Arquette on the slide. No one was there. Holcomb gave the effort. Nearly ran right through the signage. Ball could not be kept in play. Purser went through the middle. Arquette tried to go for the slide. Some miscommunication there is. Hawaii will see the 6-0 scoring run come to a close. Good effort there from Holcomb to try and keep that ball in play. Just that third touch unable to keep inside the antennas. 12 serving 23. Off the bench, here comes Kylie Sells to serve. True freshman from Kentucky out of Louisville. Served down the line. Rockai the first touch. She'll get the set. Left side pin off the hands. Kept the live ball tight to the tape. Koshikova goes into the block. Spartans will reset. Rockai off the joust. Spartans keep it alive. Koshikova again rolls it off the hands. Reed right there. Arquette with options. Pushes it out. Left side. Rockai with a tip shot down the line. Here comes San Jose State. High and away. Left side. Koshikova rolls it off her right hand. It is called off the touch of the Hawaii block. And out of bounds it will go. There's no argument here from Hawaii. Here's the Spartans have scored the last couple of points. They're within 10 here at 13, serving 23. Sells to serve near side. Down balls it over, taken there by Rockai. Arquette to the back row. Reed off the touch. Goes off the top of the tape and out of bounds. Reed from the back row, her 4th kill. Double sub coming in here for Hawaii. Cormier back in, also in for the Bows. 6 foot freshman out of Paris, Menin Boudriar. Appearance number 11 here for Hawaii, or rather for Boudriar. Rainbow Wahine Volleyball on ESPN Honolulu, presented by Statewide General Contracting and Construction. 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Boudriar to serve. Set point serving 13. Spartans will go left side from Kosikova. Beats the block of Cormier down the line. Spartans still alive here in set one. And San Jose State was the first to five. This set was tied at seven. And then that massive 5-0 run from Kahe Moriwaki, 6-0 run from Victoria Leva really flipped how this set was going. Spartans serving here, 14 serving set point number two. Going left to right as Vostreska keeps her serve in play. Boudriar to the middle, purser off the touch, kept alive, and a free ball here for the Rainbow Wahine. Taken there by Leva, Boudriar with options. Left side, Cormier off the block, net moving, not call. We play on. Spartans will go high ball. Left side, Kosikova off the hands. Right there is Reed. Boudriar to the middle. Purser, set one, Hawaii. Tied at seven, Hawaii closes the frame on an 18-7 extended run. Bows hit 432, 19 total kills. They hold San Jose State to a 161 hitting percentage. Pana Rakai with a match high 7 kills on 12 errorless swings. You hear the term in basketball, a walking bucket. Rakai is just that here on the Terraflex. She has one fewer kill than San Jose State has as an entire team in that opening set. Rakai with a match high 7. San Jose State with a team, they had 8 kills in set number 1. Bows off and running. They take our opening frame by 11, 25-14. Take a 2-minute break. Come back with set number 2 on the other side. 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
0: Not how you start, it is how you finish. Hawaii, through the first 8 or 9 points of this opening frame of our match, it wasn't the cleanest of volleyball. A couple of hitting errors, a couple of service errors. But again, if you're going to get down early, you do so as early as possible. Try to work your way out of it throughout the course of the sets. And for Hawaii, a 5-0 extended run from Kahea Moriwaki, a 6-0 run from Victoria Leva. From down two early on, again, our opening set was tied at 7. Hawaii closes it out on an 18-7 extended run. Bows hit 432 in set one, and they cruise to a 25-14 opening set victory over San Jose State. 7 kills from Pana Rakai in set one, 7 of 12. It's 583. Shalay Reed with 4 kills. Miley Cormie also with 4. Pair of kills each from Rachel Purser and Miliana Sylvester. Sparkton's hit just 161, 8 of 31. 2 kills from Kosakova, Fonua, and Buchanan. It's been the Hawaii defense. Again, just one block. Out digging 17-12 is Hawaii over San Jose State. But again, the overall defense by Hawaii holding Sparty to a 161 hitting percentage. Rakaida serve, set two underway. Serve off the tape, off of Kosakova, who'll get the set. Left side pin off the high hands. Easy run through touch from Rakaida. Arquette with options. We'll flip it. Right side, Cormie will tip it over and right into the coffin corner. Bows take the opening point here in set two. Rainbow Waianae Volleyball on ESPN Honolulu, brought to you by IUPAT DC50, representing painters, tapers, glaziers, and floor layers in Hawaii. Cormie getting the kill on that right side. 5 of 7 early on, hitting 571. Rakai served down the middle, received nicely by the Spartans. Through the middle, the attack from Hewitt-Smith into the block. Covered, kept alive. Kosikova finds a seam in that Cormier-Purser block. We're all tied here, one apiece. And Hawaii starting off 4-0 here in the Mountain West Conference. That 12-3 overall record. It's the best 15-match start since 2019, where the Rainbow Wahine that year started the year 13-2. Kosakova serve down the line. Rakai the first touch. Arquette pulled off the net. Pushes it left side. Reed off the hands of the back row player. More so in protecting her face. That was the center, Fatima Hall. Reed will score left side pin. Hawaii back in front here. 2 serving 1. As Kahea Moriwaki will check back in here for the Rainbow Wahine again. The Bows only dressing 14 of their 15-player roster here this evening. Again, no Tally Hawkins at least for tonight. Moriwaki served, knuckleball over, cross court taken there by Drawer, tight to the tape, to the middle will go. Hewitt-Smith rolls it over, no touch from the Sylvester block attempt. 3-1 Hawaii in front. Again, a lower leg injury sustained in practice yesterday from Tally Hawkins is what we've been told from the medical staff and Hawaii's head trainer, Renee Shigemura. Cormier, Reed, Sylvester, Hawaii's front three. Moriwaki serve, cross court, bows up by 2. Right side of the attack from Buchanan off the touch of the save there in the back row from Rakai. Reed goes cross court off the hands. Spartans will keep it alive again. Right side, Buchanan off the touch. Saved there by Arquette. Moriwaki will settle. Inside the Reed. Off the chest of Graves. Pinballed over. Saved there by Moriwaki. Rakai under puts up a nice hit of a ball. Left side to Reed. Right through the block and into the cross court. Gorgeous overhead set there from Rakai. Couple of solid dig-em-ups there from Moriwaki. Back row before Reed terminates from that left side pin. 4-1 Hawaii in front. Spartans will issue a challenge here on that last play. They will issue potential 4 contacts by the Rainbow Wahine. And so Dixon Chun, one of our new wrinkles here this year is the down official will get a dedicated microphone and will announce what the challenge is coming from the team. So again, San Jose State challenging a potential 4 contact by the Rainbow Wahine. And that sequence was in that back row when Rakai and Arquette nearly ran into one another. Couldn't quite tell if it was one fluid motion from one player or if the ball did in fact go off of those two players in the back row. And then obviously Moriwaki took that next ball and what could be a potential 4 contact violation here on the Rainbow Wahine. That has given here our first challenge here of tonight's match. Again, the original call was a point for Hawaii. Spartans challenging a possible 4 contacts in that last sequence by the Rainbow Wahine. Programming note, again, tomorrow afternoon, our coverage of Rainbow Warrior football will begin at 2 o'clock with the newest edition of Huddle Up with the Venere Brothers, 2:30 p.m. from Big City Diner over in Windward Mall. Josh Pacheco and Chris Hartz will get you ready for a Hawaii and Arizona State And coverage, countdown to kickoff beginning at 2:30 p.m. Hawaii time. Kickoff just after 4:30 from the desert in Tempe, Arizona. The Brotherhood broadcast duo of John Venere and Mark Venere on the call from Tempe, Arizona. Hawaii looking to get back to its winning ways and maybe shock some of the Power Fours as they will take on the Sun Devils of Arizona State. Because of Rainbow Warrior football here on ESPN Honolulu, our coverage of Rainbow Wahine volleyball will be on our sister station, the new 1420 Hawaii's News in Sports. Again, our coverage will begin at 6:45 local time. First serve scheduled for 7:05. It is autograph night tomorrow night as well. That happens on the main concourse. Pose for selfies, gets your autographs from your favorite Rainbow Wahine. As Dixon Chun, believe he's still looking at some of the offerings of the angles provided to him in both the DV Sport cameras as well as the K5 cameras. Again, for the moment, it is a 3-0 Hawaii run. Bo's lead here, 4-1. Is there enough video evidence to overturn that call? Again, the original call was a point for Hawaii. Spartans challenging a possible 4 contacts from Hawaii in that back row. Bo's hitting 452 so far, 22 kills on 42 swings, only 3 hitting errors. And again, the longer this goes, either there's not enough video evidence to overturn the call, or our down official Dixon Chun sees something in that back row. And the replay is Powell. After further review, the original call will stand. Point to Hawaii. The lead of 3 and a score of 4-1. As again, Bose getting off to a nice start here with Kahea Moriwaki, who had a 5-0 run in set 1 and has helped Hawaii here to a mini 3-0 run. It will go serve will go short into the cross court. Bows up by 3. Right side Buchanan tips over. Right there is Cormier. Arquette will check middle. Runs it. Sylvester over the block. Diving save back row from Kosikova. In transition, Buchanan off the hands. Save there from Arquette. Moriwaki will chase it down. Reed. Wrist away. Thin slice into the cross court. Nice chase down on that second ball from Kahea Moriwaki, the former Punahou Buff in blue. 5-1, Hawaii in front. Again, a 4-0 rainbow run. Hops giving a jump from Moriwaki. Goes short with a serve. Diving reception from Drawer. Left side of the attack. Off the touch. Right there is Rockeye. Cat will chase it down. High ball. Left side. Reed into the block. Covered by Moriwaki. Reed goes high off the hands. Spartans in transition. No net called. We play on. Left side. Graves over the block. Right there is Rockeye. Arquette will chase it down. Right side. Cormier will tip it over. Here comes San Jose State. Left side. Graves. She will score. She goes off the hands and out of bounds. Purcell will check in momentarily. We'll sub in for Moriwaki, who will then see Purcell depart. Label will re-enter. 2-5 here in set 2. Again, Hawaii took the opening frame, 25-14. Set was tied at 7. Hawaii closes it out on an 18-7 extended run. Draw to serve off the tape. Save there by Arquette with one hand. Reed from 3 meters off. Rolls it over off the touch. Free ball over. Bows reset. Leyva, Arquette, Sylvester off the block. Again, Drawer the diving dig. Right side, Buchanan off the hands. Net moving. It is called on Hawaii. On either Cormier or on Sylvester. 3-5 here in set 2. And head coach Todd Kress, in his 4th year not with the team here this week, did not travel due to undisclosed medical reasons. Drawer to serve, goes cross court, taken there by Reed to her right. Arquette pushes it out, Reed left side pin off the hands, diving dig again there from Drawer. To the middle will go Lee off the touch of Hawaii in the back row. That was off of Leyva, couldn't corral it. Spartans have scored the last 3. They now trail here 5-4. Rainbow Wahine Volleyball on ESPN Honolulu, brought to you in part by Hawaii Ford Dealers. 4-5 here, set 2. Spartans going left to right. Drawer serve, cross court, Reed the first touch, 3-point pass, Arquette will flip it. Right side, Cormier into the block, covered. Rockeye will chase it down to keep it alive, Arquette will free ball it over. Advantage here for the Spartans from Kosikova to the middle. Hall, left side, the swing from Graves doesn't clear the top of the tape. 6-4, Hawaii in front. Mentioned this is meeting number 73 all time. Hawaii leading the series history 67-5. It is the most wins over any single opponent in Hawaii program history. Holcomb back in here, 6-4, set 2, Bows up 1-0 in the match. Hops, giving a jump from Holcomb, cross court, gets down as he stayed out of system, left side will go. The swing from Graves, off the touch of Leyva, out of bounds, 5, serving 6. As the biology major, Morgan Graves, will side out the Spartans here in set 2 at 5, serving 6. As we'll have a momentary stoppage in play here as one of the photographers that are sitting on the baseline, their camera phone has the light on it. 5, serving 6, serve cross court, taken there by Holcomb. Pulls right head off the net, the bump set, Reed, left side, tried to wipe it off the block, there was no touch. Idea was there, execution was not, we're tied at 6. And Hawaii led 5-1 here in set 2. Spartans have since scored 5 of the last 6 points. Darvis to serve. Cross court will go off of Leyva. Arquette again off the net. Reed slaps it over, keeps it in play. Spartans in transition. Right side. Foster rolls it over. Net moving, and it is called on Hawaii. Shalei Reed into the net. Spartans back in front here, 7-6. Hawaii led early, 5-1. Spartans have since scored 6 of the last 7 points. They lead here, 7-6, set 2. Darvis to serve, cross court off of Holcomb, free ball over. SGSU to the middle will go off of Lee, saved there by Holcomb. Left side, Reed, right through the block, off the backline player. That was Kosikova. Add some chili pepper water to that swing there from Reed, left side pin. Tied at 7 here in set 2. Front line here for the Rainbow Wahine, Rockeye, Sylvester, and Arquette left to right. Leyva and Holcomb in the back line. Shalei Reed to the service box. High toss, hand meets ball, serve down the middle off of Kosikova. Spartans will run left side, tipped off the hand of Foster. Into the block, they recycle. Foster again, off the edge of the block, run through touch from Holcomb. Arquette with options, right side, Sylvester off the hands. Run through touch from Kosikova. High and away. Left side Foster off the block. Diving dig from Holcomb. Marquette over on 2. Off the touch. No live called. We play on. Tight to the tape. Tipped over there from Foster. Save their one-hander from Reed. Rockeye will down ball it over. Advantage Spartans to the middle. Lee off the block. Saved there by Arquette. Leyva keeps it alive. Left side Rockeye through the hands. Again Kosikova right there. High and away. Right side Graves rolls it over. Maybe going wide, but played there from Holcomb. Left side Rockeye off the touch. Net moving, it is called. Violation gives Hawaii the point. And the crowd applauds the efforts from both sides as the home team wins point number 8 here in set number 2. And Hawaii hitting 362, Spartans at 164. Bows in front by a point, 8-7 here set 2. Reed serve into the net. 8's on the board here in set 2. Hawaii with 1 ace, 3 service errors. Spartans no aces, 2 service errors. Hawaii's serve receive has been really good so far this season. Teams are averaging under an ace per set. 0.95 to be exact. Serve down the line, taken there easily there from Holcomb. On the slide, Sylvester, the attack. That one goes underneath the net. It was more of a high ball to the right side. Unsure if Sylvester lost that one in the lights. Or just mistimed the approach. But it is a point nonetheless for San Jose State. They're back in front here. 9, serving 8. Deep serve. That one over and out of bounds. Verbal cue provided from Reed. As both Leyva and Holcomb let that one go. 9 all here, set 2. Purser checks in for Hawaii in the front line. Sylvester will depart. Leyva to the service line. The junior out of El Paso, Texas, out of Pebble Hills High School. Two in green, floats it down the line. Taken by her counterpart in the back row, Jor. Middle attack from Lee, tipped over, Holcomb right there. Arquette to the back line, Reed off the touch, and it will go off and hit the Terraflex. Bose in front here, 10, serving 9. Another dig in the back line here for Cameron Holcomb. Already with 9. And has seen her playing time increased. Production both from the service line and in the back row has kept her on the floor for head coach Joshua Walker. Bows up by one, serve put in play. Kosikova, left side pin, over the one-handed block attempt of Arquette. It's hit long, 11-9, Hawaii in front. After being tied at 8, Hawaii has scored 3 of the last 4. And has a 2-point lead here for the Bows at 11, serving 9. Front line of Arquette, Rockkai, and Purser. Leyva to serve just over the top of the tape. Free ball over. Purser will take care of the overpass opportunity. 12, serving 9. And as quickly as Purser attacked it over, turns right back to her teammate Leyva. Credits her with that tough serve, giving her the easy overpass opportunity. Purser, 8 of 14, hitting 571. Or that was Rockkai. Purser at 3 of 7, hitting 286. Serve put in play, right side. The attack from 24 in the black sleeveless top. That was Naima Foster going off the Hawaii block of Rockkai and Purser. 10 serving 12. Rockkai working on a double-double. 8 kills, 9 digs. Reed, 9 kills, 6 digs. A couple of potential double-doubles here for the Rainbow Wahine. Spartans trail, 10 serving 12, set 2. Lee the float serve off of Holcomb. Marquette over on 2, off the touch, free ball over. Arquette left side, Rockkai down the line, puts it away. Block took angle, line went that way as well, and the savvy senior, Rockkai, finds the open floor. 3.49 kills per set, hitting 255 on the season. Rockkai right now 9 of 15, hitting 600. No hitting errors. Arquette to serve. Bows lead 13-10. Serve off the tape. It will trickle on over for the Area 7 Let Serve ace. 14th ace of the season for Arquette. 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Go to statewide.com for information on Novawall and Clipso Stretch Fabrics. Arquette with a serve off the tape again. Save back row from Graves. Tied to the tape. Purser will handle it. Couple of easy overpass opportunity kills from Rachel Purser. Gives a high five to her Adrienne Arquette. Tied at 8. Hawaii's hit the afterburners. They have scored 7 of the last 10 points. 15-10. Hawaii in front here, set 2. Coming back from our media break, Adrienne Arquette to the service line. Hawaii leads 15-10 here in set 2. Leading the match as well. 1 set to none. 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
0: Tied at 8. Hawaii has scored 7 of the last 9 points. They lead here in set 2, 15-10. Along with John Pacheco back in our ESPN studios, downtown Honolulu. Tiffles here welcoming you back. Banco Arena here at Stan Sheriff Center on this Aloha Friday. Hope it finds you well here on Pride at Night. Hawaii going right to left here in set number two. Rockai, Purser, Cormier, Hawaii's front three. Leyva and Reed in the back row. Reed working on a double-double, 9 kills, 6 digs. Rockai as well, 9 kills, 9 digs. Arquette to serve, far side, out of the timeout. Spin serve into the net, 11, serving 15. With the Rainbow Wahine here at home, Rainbow Warriors on the road. Exhibition tour to Japan. 4 exhibition matches over the course of 5 days. Won all 4 matches yesterday against Waseda University. And splits their first exhibition on Wednesday. Have a pair of matches tomorrow with a professional team, or a pair of matches this weekend against a professional team, Saturday and Sunday before returning home. Serve taken by Leyva, bows up by 4. Purser off the edge of the block. Kept alive, right side. Buchanan off the high hands. Reed right there, give her dig number 7. In transition, Cormier, right side pin off the touch. Kept alive again, left side, Kosikova will tip it over. Reed the one-handed touch. Arquette on the run. Left side, Rockai may have been going out, but just too hot to handle in the back row and unable to get out of the way was Morgan Graves. 16-11 here, Hawaii in set number 2. And also for Pono Rockai, 12th time this season, 73rd as a collegian, double-digit kills. She is 10 of 16, hitting 625, also 9 digs. She's back to the service line, high toss, spin serve into the net. So back-to-back service errors from 2 of the 3 spin servers for the Rainbow Wahine, from first Arquette and then now Rockai. 12 serving 16 here in set 2, Spartans going left to right. Serve receive of Rockai, Leyva, and also Reed. Kosikova to serve. That one well beyond the baseline. Service error. Sylvester will come back in. Moriwaki will trot back into the substitution zone with a smile on her face as Rachel Purser will take the breather for the next 3 rotations. As we hit the 8 o'clock hour here, local time on this Aloha Friday. In the set number 2 here, week number 3 of the MW. Hawaii, the only undefeated team left in the Mountain West Conference. All 4 of their wins have come via a 3-0 clean sweep. Moriwaki off the bench, puts a serve in play, bows up by 5. Right side from Buchanan, cross court, puts it away. And one of the rare times this week, or this match rather, that Moriwaki has been one and done from the service line. Rainbow Wahine Volleyball on ESPN Honolulu, brought to you by Spectrum. Enjoy secure Wi-Fi connections for your home and family. Leyva, Rockai, Reed, Hawaii serve receive. And it will be the former Oregon Duck, former Tennessee Volunteer, Orion Drawer to the service line. Floats it over, taken there by Leyva, pulls Arquette off the net. High ball, left side, Reed, cross court, Drawer will stand it up. In transition is Hall. Tight set to the left side, punched over there from Graves. Right there on the dig is Rockai. Sylvester through the middle, attack can't be put down. High ball, right side, Buchanan rolls it over, Arquette the touch. With a setter out, it goes to Leyva. Overhead sets it. Right side, Cormier down the line. Look out below. And some chin music delivered by Cormier. Right side pin. Miley Cormier. Today, bien. 6 kills, 11 swings, hitting 455. And also in that sequence, Rockai. 3rd consecutive match, 7th of the season, 40th as a collegiate with double-digit digs, which means double-double number 7. Of the season for the senior out of Budapest, Hungary. Helcom will go short with a serve, floats it cross court, bows up 5. Right side, Buchanan into the block, covered, kept alive, third touch cannot be free balled over. Sylvester will get credit for the block, but that was all. Soleil Reed bows up 19-13 here in set number 2. As they will ask for the floor wipers to come on the Terraflex, take care of the perspiration. While we have a moment, let's pause 10 seconds for station identification. 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
0: As we were away, the co-interim head coaches of Haley Nelson and Maida Garcia will call for time. We'll step aside as well. Bows up 19-13 in set 2. Also for the match, 1-0. 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
0: Along with Keegan Ota back in our ESPN studios downtown Honolulu. Tipples here welcoming you back. Bianco Arena at Stan Sheriff Center here. The Rainbow Wahine home match number 11, where the Bows this year are 8-2. After last year going 9-8, 5-4 in conference play. 2026 edition of Rainbow Wahine Volleyball has turned it around after last year's sub-500 season, first ever in program history. Out of the timeout, Holcomb will go short with a serve. Cross-court will go. Bows up by 6. High and away. Left side. Graves off the hands. Lay with a touch. Arquette with options. On the slide goes Sylvester. Tips it over. It lands in. 20, serving 13. Just the second dig here tonight from Victoria Leva, but also, to be fair, not a lot of attacks from San Jose State have gone in the direction of the one that wears the alternate colored jersey for the Rainbow Wahine, that being Leva. Comes in averaging over 4 digs per set tonight, has just 2. Serve goes short from Holcomb, Bows up 7. Middle attack, Lee tips it off the hands. Bows keep it alive from Marquette to Leva. On a tee, left side, Reed hammers it off the block. Double digit kills her for Shalay Reed, 10 of 23. Pana Rakai, the double-double, 10 kills, 10 digs. Shalay Reed, 2 digs shy of the double-double. She also has 10 kills and 8 digs. Holcomb to serve, 21-13. Far side again, Bows on a mini 4-0 run. Serve down the line. Here come the Spartans. Right side, Buchanan blocked! Right into the hands of Shalay Reed, turns it back. The lead grows to 9. 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Again, we were tied at 8. A 14-5 extended run. Crooked number here in the service turn of Cameron Holcomb. It is a 5-0 Hawaii run. Served down the line, taken back row by Graves. She'll get the set. Left side pin off the high hands of the block. Rakai, the easy run through dig. Reed, left side pin down the line. Hall keeps it alive. From that left side is Graves. We'll down ball it over. Again, right there is Leva. Arquette. Over on 2, off the touch, cannot be saved. Everything is rolling here for the Rainbow Wahine. A 10 spot in the lead here at 23-13. New right side, checking in here for San Jose State. Devin Denekashea, 6'3 senior out of San Diego by way of Portland State. Remember her sister Avalon was a all-conference setter a handful of years ago over at Cal Poly. It is a 6-0 Hawaii run. Served down the line. Taken there by Graves. Right side will go. Denekashea misses the court. Wide right. Cameron Holcomb had an 8-0 run to end the match last week Saturday. She is working on a 7-0 closing run here as Hawaii serving for the set. Set point serving 13. Ball serve from Holcomb down the line, taken back row by Graves. She'll get the set. Left side pin. Down the line, Holcomb will stand it up, give her 10 digs. Arquette, left side, Reed off the block. Bows recycle from Arquette to Leva. Bump set, left side again. Reed tips it down the line. Hall right there with the setter out, goes to drawer. Left side, Graves off the hands of the block. And just in front of the outstretch, attempt of the dig from Holcomb. That ends the 7-0, or 6-0 closing, or 6-0 run there from Holcomb. Spartans trail here, 14, serving set point number 2. Again, a slow start in set 1. We were tied at 8 here in set 2, and Hawaii has just hit the afterburners. Darvis to serve near side. Floats it just over the tape. Right there is Holcomb. Marquette on the run. Pushes it high. Left side Reed down the line. Finds the open floor. Back row cut into the middle of the court. And Reed, the savvy turn of the shoulder down the line for the kill. Couldn't have thrown a dart on a dartboard any better there for the 11th kill from Shalay Reed. 25-14. 25-14. And it has been a pair of Hawaii runs. Again, set one. It was tied at 7, and 18-7 close to take the frame, 25-14. And in set number 2, tied at 8, a 17-6 extended run to close out the frame. Hawaii hitting 390 for the match, 35 kills, 77 swings, just 5 hitting errors. Match high, 11 kills from Shalay Reed. Pana Rakai, her 7th double-double as a Rainbow Wahine. She has 10 kills on 11 dig. 10 kills, 11 digs, hitting 625 in. Oh, yeah, doesn't have a hitting error as well. Hawaii with all 3 blocks in the match. Bows out digging San Jose State, 41-30. But again, it has been the overall defense. The last 9 Hawaii opponents, they've all hit under 200. Right now, San Jose State hitting a 111. Through 2 sets from Manoa. It is all Green Age and top of trim. 25-14, 25-14. We'll take the break, come back on the other side, score stats, and get you ready for set number 3 in 3 minutes. This is Rainbow Wahine Volleyball on ESPN Honolulu.
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0: 18-7 close in set one, a 17-6 closing run in set two. Hawaii well out in front, 2 sets to none here 25-14, 25-14. Tim Fools here welcoming you back here to Banco Arena at Stan Sheriff Center. Take a look at some other scores from around the Mountain West Conference. They're all brought to you by Hawaiian Financial Federal Credit Union for life. This is the only match on the docket on this Aloha Friday. Matches that went final yesterday, and boy, oh boy, were there some upsets around the Mountain West Conference. Wyoming, a 3-1 win at home over the Air Force Academy. UNLV, a 3-0 sweep at home over Grand Canyon. That is now the third consecutive loss for the Lowe's by a 3-0 set score. Also more important for the Lopes, their star outside hitter, Star Williams, only played the first set, had 2 kills on 5 swings, didn't play the rest of the match. Upset number one came in Davis last night. New Mexico, a team Hawaii swept in week one, both nights, 3-0 set scores. The Lobos and the Aggies, their first loss in conference play in 5. Upset number two in the conference, Nevada at home, a 5-set victory over UTEP. So right now, Hawaii atop the conference, a half game ahead of UC Davis. Bows at 4-0, UC Davis at 4-1, UTEP at 3-2, and then after that, it is a long jam and a mess, if you will. 2-2 is Nevada and New Mexico at 2-3. Air Force, Wyoming, and UNLV. San Jose State pending this match is at 1-3. And GCU, who was picked to finish in the top four this year in the conference, right now they are in last place at 1-4. Adjustments for Hawaii coming in this third set, brought to you by Rehab Hospital of the Pacific, dedicated to rebuilding lives. Well, you've comfortably won both sets by more than 10 points, 25-14 and 25-14, but as you switch sides, can you maintain the momentum? Can maybe start off a little bit cleaner? Again, it's set one was a little bit ugly, had a few unforced errors. Hawaii flipped the switch again, a 18-7 close in set one. Bows got off to a nice start in set two, 5-1 they led, but San Jose State came back 7-6, they took the lead, tied at 8, and then Hawaii again just turned on the afterburners. 17-6 close. Can Hawaii maintain a clean set throughout here in this third frame? Serve off of Rockai, set 3 underway. Cormier, right set pinner, tips out over the block. Pancake attempt of a touch from Drawer is no good. Hawaii on the board here, 1-1 in set 3. Again, our third set made possible by HGEA. Hawaii works best when we do. Purser will depart. Moriwaki will enter here for Hawaii. So again, we've seen a lot more Kahea Moriwaki than we've seen Leilani Lopez. Again, it is nothing from what we've been told from this coaching staff when they change out their littles. It's nothing that no one's doing wrong. It's just sometimes a server has a better night than others. Moriwaki again, that tough serve into the cross court. Right side from Denekashe off the touch. And it cannot be saved as Cormier gives chase, runs out of room. We're tied at 1. And San Jose State, who came in yesterday morning, more of a business-like trip for this group from Central California. Tied at 1 here in a must-win third set for the visitors. Suspension from Kosikova off the tape. It will trickle over for the ace. And the first ace of the match for San Jose State. Team leading 23rd ace here for Kosikova. Just turned 24 years old, first year with the program. Spins it over, taken by Rockai. Free ball over, attacked, is missed wide left from Anaya Hall, who just checked into the middle. Redshirt junior, 6'3", out of East Palo Alto, California. So a handful of changes here for San Jose State here in set three. Denekashe gets the start on the right side. We mentioned Hall getting the nod here in the middle. And also Kosikova getting some run on the outside as well. Set three tied at 2. Holcomb puts her serve in down the line. Right side of a goal. Denekashe beats the block down the line. 3-2. And again, doesn't get a whole lot of run, speaking of Denekashe, yet in her time. Still averages over 2 kills per set, and in fact is in the top 10 this week in the conference, hitting 303. But also a problem for Hawaii, they don't have a lefty in their gym. Denekashe is a lefty. Drawer puts her serve in, it is called long. Spartans have a challenge remaining. Do you run the risk of using it? If you're unsuccessful, you lose it, and you wouldn't have a challenge the rest of the way. So no challenge coming. Eagle eye there from Holcomb, and she let that one go just over the baseline for the service error. Three's on the board here in set three. Reed the serve off the tape. Right there, the first touch is the setter, Darvis. High ball to the right side. Zanekashe cross court. Holcomb the touch. Be free ball over. Kept alive. Sparkins in transition to the back row will go. Kostikova was not ready and tips it right into the net. Bows in front here, 4-3. Rainbow Wahine Volleyball on ESPN Honolulu brought to you by Lex Brody's Tire Company, where any UH gear in the Lex Brody's get 5% off. Holcomb credited with a dig in that sequence as well. Give her 11 for the match. Third time this season, double-digit digs for the freshman from San Diego. Reed spin serve over and out, tied here at 4-4. Also with Rainbow Warrior football on the road tomorrow, taking on Arizona State. I want to send Paoli Lahanao wishes, happy birthday wishes to the head coach, Timmy Chang. Ken Bowes and Sun Devils from Tempe tomorrow. Kickoff just after 4:30 Hawaii time. Our coverage beginning at 2 here in the afternoon right here at ESPN Honolulu. Huddle up with the Venere brothers and then countdown to kickoff from Big City Diner. Win

Left side, Graves down the line. She will score. Spartans ahead here. 5-4 in a must-win third frame. And a team that is 1-4 on the road this year. San Jose State has lost their last three conference road matches dating back to last year. Hall serving in down the line. Rock High the first touch. Bose trailing by one. Sylvester from the right side off the dig. Kept the live free ball over. Holcomb right there. Arquette chases it down. Left side. Rock High will tip it over. Saved there by Hall with a set out. It goes to drawer. High ball. Right side. The lefty Robinson off the tape. Scooped up there for Marquette. Again, it will go to Rock High. Tips it off her right hand. Looked for the hands of the block. Nothing is called on a touch. It lands wide left, and Hawaii will issue their first challenge here tonight. Challenge review brought to you by H-Camp, the Hawaii Concussion Awareness Management Program. Challenge number 25 on the season here for head coach Joshua Walker. Hawaii is 14 of 24 on challenges here in 2026. For the moment, it is a 3-0 scoring run for the Spartans, as they lead here 6-4 in a must-win third set. Again, Hawaii hasn't played their cleanest brand of volleyball all throughout. Started off a little sloppy, again tied at 7. An 18-7 extended close for Hawaii. Pana Rakai with 7 kills, helping lead Hawaii 25-14 set 1. Bose got off to a nice start, 5-1 in set 2. Tied at 8. And then it was a 17-6 closing run, punctuated by a 6-0 serving run from Cameron Holcomb. Hawaii again winning that set 25-14. Spartans for the moment have a 2-point advantage here in this third set, 6-4. With serve pending this challenge review. Again, the original call was ball ruled out, no touch. Head coach Joshua Walker issuing the challenge here on that last play. Again, our down official Dixon Chun heading to the replay monitors for our second time here tonight. Gets the cameras of the DV Sports system as well as the in-house cameras from K5. Is there enough video evidence? Did a finger bend backwards of that SJSU block? Again, Shalay Reed leading all attackers, 11 kills, hitting 333. Still sitting on 8 digs. Reed trying to pick up her first double-double of the season. Pana Rakai has already notched 7th double-double here tonight. 10 kills, 11 digs. Also a match-high 12 digs for Cameron Holcomb. And for Holcomb, it is the third time this season that the freshman has recorded double-digit digs. In fact, we mentioned 12. That is a new career high as well as for the freshman out of San Diego. After further review, the call is overturned. No argument from San Jose State, so the attack did in fact go off the block. So score the kill from Rakai. Now is hitting 579, 11 kills, 19 errorless swings. And now Hawaii 15 of 25 on challenges after that one successfully overturned. We are tied at 5. Rakai, Purser, and Arquette, Hawaii's front three. Leiva goes through the pre-serve routine, loops it cross-court, pulls the center Hall off the net. Left side should go Graves, tips down the line, right there is Holcomb. In transition, Arquette, left side, Rakai into the double block. Lee along with Robinson, and now that is the first hitting error from Pana Rakai. Six-five Spartans in front here in set three. And Hawaii here in Honolulu, 29-2 all time against the Spartans, and this now meeting number 32 on the island. Graves floats it over Holcomb, the three-point pass, Arquette. To the back row, Reed over the block and right into the cross court. Shalay Reed now 12 of 28. Nice play design too there from Arquette as she sent Purser on the slide. Middle blocker had to honor Purser going on that slide, and it just opened up the back row for Shalay Reed.

0: Again, moving from the right side to the left side in place of Talihawkis. Reed has picked it up here, 12 of 28, hitting 357. Arquette puts a spin serve in play, pulls a setter Hall off the net. From the left side, Kosikova will down ball that cross court. Rakai right there. In transition, Arquette, high ball, left side. Rakai over the block, and a net violation called on San Jose State. That on Tatiana Robinson, who just checked in on the right side, 6 foot sophomore out of Roswell, Georgia. And the Spartan squad, a couple of lefties on the right side. They do run a 6-2 offensive look. Arquette the serve, Bowes up, 7 serving 6. Kosikova taking the serve down the line. Right side is Robinson off the block, tight to the tape. Purser will find the overpass opportunity into the cross court. Her third kill of that sort. And admitted in that exhibition against Chaminade, middle of August. A lot of nerves, but has seen those nerves calm down and has filled in nicely in that middle blocker position. Serve off the tape, Bowes up by 2. To the middle will go Lee, over the block, misses the court wide right. 9-6, a 4-0 Hawaii run. As Victoria Leyva hits the service box, or rather, Adrian Arquette will hit the service box. 9-6, Hawaii in front, left to right. Serve cross court off of Graves. Giving chase is Tatiana Robinson. Runs out of room as AA3 deals her second ace of the match. A pair of pocket rockets. Aces number 14 and 15. Hawaii in front of a season high ticketed issued crowd of 6,083. Officially 47-05 in house to witness the two aces here from Arquette here tonight. Bowes on a 5-0 run, leading here 10-6 here in set number 3. Timeout from the Spartans. We'll step aside as well. Arquette to the service box on the other side. 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
0: Hawaii working on a 5-0 scoring run. 12 kills from Soleil Reed. Pana Rakai, her 7th double-double as a Rainbow Wahine. 12 kills, 12 digs. Also career-high 13 digs for Cameron Holcomb. Out of the timeout, Arquette puts the serve in play. To the middle will go Lee. Cross-court saved there by Arquette. From Leyva, the bump set, right side, Cormier finds success, right side pin, gets it to fall right through the double block. And the run continues, that has been the story here in every set so far. It is now a 6-0 Arquette run, Hawaii leads by 5, 11-6, set 2. High toss, hand meets ball, served down the line, taken by Kosikova, Hall to the middle, Lee will tip it off the tape, right there's Purser. Arquette, high ball, left side. Rakai will tip it down the line. Right there is Buchanan on the run through dig. Kosikova, left side off the block of Purser. Keeps that ball alive. Arquette pushes it out. Rakai off the hands. Left side off the dig. Kept alive. Back row will go. Down ball over off of Purser, who was transitioning off the net. Backpedaling right in front of the eyesight of Leyva, who would have had the dig. You like the idea of the middle blocker playing that first ball. Just unable to keep that ball alive for a second touch. San Jose State takes the point. They lead here 7, serving 11. Eva Vostreska will check in. 6 foot freshman from Česká Budějovice in the Czech Republic. As She will come in and serve and set. Another opposite on this roster for the coaching staff of San Jose State. Ostresco will float it in down the line, taken there by Leyva, tight to the tape. One-handed set, Arquette Purser makes it work. Rainbow Wahine Volleyball on ESPN Honolulu, brought to you by Lex Brody's Tire Company, where any UH gear in Lex Brody's get 5% off. Hawaii hitting 500 in the set, 404 for the match. But again, it's been the overall defense. 3-1 in blocks, 49-34 in digs. San Jose State hitting just 102. Rockkai pumps the serve over the baseline, service error. Again, if there's anything to nitpick here on for the Rainbow Wahine, you want to say some parts have been sloppy in sets, maybe from the service line. Three ace to seven service error, still a very respectable one ace to two error service ratio. To the service line goes Darvis for the Spartans. Cross court will go handled by Rockkai. Left side, Reed off the block, Leyva the cover. Reed a second opportunity, this one into the net. Idea was there to roll it over the block into that cross court, just couldn't keep the ball over the top of the tape. Spartans trail here, 9 serving 12. Wins over San Francisco, Portland, Pacific, LSU, New Orleans, UC Irvine, and Wyoming. 6-9 overall record. Cross court the serve off of Rockeye, pulls Arquette off the net, high and away. Left side, Reed off the edge of the block, can't be saved in the back row. Bakers does it and kills. For the La'ie native, Shalay Reed, 13 of 32. Purser again will depart. Moriwaki will trot in. 13-9, Bows in front. Again, a season-high ticketed issued crowd. Or tickets issued, rather, 6,083. In-house tonight, 4,705. Sylvester, Reed, Cormier, Hawaii's front three. Moriwaki will pop her serve in play. Bows up four, middle attack. Back from Hall, off the touch of Rockkai, kept alive. Reed, left side pin, into the block. Hall, along with Denekashe. Second block for San Jose State, who did not have a block at all, and sets 1 and 2 combined. Serve receive of Reed, Rockkai, Leyva, left to right. Kosikova to serve near side. High toss, hand meets ball. Leyva the first touch, tight to the tape. Arquette runs the middle. Sylvester finds the open floor. Just the fourth kill for Millie on 11 swings. Cameron Holcomb off the bench here for Hawaii at 14 serving 10. Rainbow Wahine Volleyball on ESPN Honolulu. 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Holcomb ready to serve near side. Hop, skip, and a jump. Floats it short down the line. Right there is Graves. Right side will go Denekashe. Down the line, misses the court wide right. As we will hit our TTO, our technical timeout at 15. Bows in front here. 15 serving 10. Hawaii will have the serve on the other side. 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
0: Programming reminder, Rainbow Warrior football coverage tomorrow afternoon. The latest edition of Huddle Up with the Venere Brothers beginning at 2 o'clock Hawaii time. Countdown to kickoff with Pacheco and Hart from Big City Diner, Windward Mall. Mahalo Lane Morocco and the folks over at Big City Diner. Canada on the kickoff beginning at 2:30 p.m. Hawaii time, and then they will toss it across the pond to the deserts in Tempe, Arizona. The Brotherhood broadcast duo of John and Mark Venere get you all the coverage of Rainbow Warrior football at Arizona State. Because of Rainbow Warrior football, our coverage of Rainbow Wahine volleyball will be on our sister station, the new 1420, Hawaii's News in Sports. Coverage to start at 6:45 with our pregame show, including an interview with one of the coaches. And then first serve at 7:05 Hawaii time. Hawaii and San Jose State will wrap up this two-match series here from the island before Hawaii will hit the road yet again to 7,220 feet at elevation in Laradise, taking on the Wyoming Cowgirls. Serve put in play. Left side will go to Buchanan. Off the hand, she will score. That ends the mini run from Holcomb in the service box. 11 serving 15. Also, if you're making your way here to the arena tomorrow night for round two of Hawaii and San Jose State, following the match, the always popular autograph night. Closer from Jor, down the line, Holcomb the first touch, bows up by four. Arquette on the slide, Sylvester off the block, out of bounds. Signing off first ball contact, which Hawaii's done so well, not just in this match, but so far this season. Checking in here for Hawaii. Appearance number five here for Mano Antiga, 6 foot freshman out of Lublin, Poland. Also in for Hawaii, another one of their littles, JC Miyasaki, 5'2 sophomore from right here in Honolulu. So 13 of the 14 players that have dressed have seen action so far tonight. Miyasaki puts a serve in play, bows up five, right side to Nekashea. Into the cross court, the lefty puts it away, 12 serving 16. If you're curious, the only Hawaii player that has not seen court time just yet, Mani Usum out of Auckland, New Zealand by way of UNC Wilmington. So for Hawaii, nice to get Rakai some rest. You would hope Hawaii would be able to close this thing out in three. Antiga hitting left. Sylvester through the middle, front row center in Arquette. Fatima Hall will float it deep cross court. Miyasaki, the nice three-point pass. Arquette over on two, off the Hall touch, kept alive in transition. Graves, left side pin down the line again, stood up there by Holcomb. Antiga, left side pin off the block, and it will fall for the kill as the Polish freshman on the board here, 17-12. Purser will re-enter. Sylvester will depart. Second and final timeout called here by San Jose State, which will try to ice the junior tri-captain out of El Paso, Texas. Yes, Victoria Label at the service box on the other side. Hawaii leading here 17-12 and a potential closeout third set. 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
6: Weather, weather, weather. Aloha, Hawaii. 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
0: Hawaii leading here 17-12 and a potential closeout third frame. Four matches in for Hawaii in conference play, all four wins via a 3-0 sweep. Hawaii has won 11 of their last 12. Arguably one of the hottest teams on the West Coast. And with an RPI that came out this past Monday, leading the league at 44, right in that at-large consideration. But no one thinking about Selection Sunday, which comes late next month. Serve put in play. Hawaii up by five. Right side tipped over. That from Robinson. Run through dig there from Leyva. Purser through the middle off the dig. One-handed save there from Drawer. Right side Robinson down the line. The one-handed touch by Leyva. Popped up by Arquette. Leyva free balls it over off the block. Bows reset. Leyva high ball. Left side Antiga off the block. Hawaii again recycles. Arquette to the middle. Purser got it. Oh, that one was pretty. SportsCenter top 10. Leyva from her knees after she had already made the first touch. San Jose State started to celebrate. Arquette kept it alive on the second contact. The only move from Leyva was to lay on the ground and pop it over. She did so. Goes off the soft block to recycle Hawaii, eventually winning the points. Maybe the play of the match and possibly one of the seasons so far to date. Leyva served cross court, bows up by a half dozen. Right side, Robinson rolls it over. Easy dig from Holcomb. Arquette, the slide. Purser, got it. Off the ladder, down the chute, into that coffin corner. 19-12, Hawaii in front. Again, Hawaii led 9-6. A 10-4 extended run here for the Green H and top of trim. 3-0 scoring run here from Leyva. Hop, skip, and jump. Floats across court, taken there by Kosikova. From Hall to the middle. Lee off the dig of Holcomb. Dig the transition. Arquette. Left side. Antigar rolls out of the block. Tight to the tape. Purser can't put it down. Stay there by the Spartans. Bumps it high. Right side will go Robinson off the block. Run through dig from Leyva. Arquette will see Holcomb on the second ball. Antigar off the hands. Kept alive there from Hall on that left back transition ball. Tight to the tape. Coming in is Robinson. Goes off the block. Net moving. It is called on Hawaii. Believe it's on Rachel Purser. That will end the 3-0 scoring run. Very rare do you see a defensive specialist with double-digit digs, let alone leading all players in digs, but that is where we sit. Cameron Holcomb, career-high 15 digs. Lolohea Fanua puts her serve in play off of Holcomb. Misplayed, it's an ace. Fourteenth ace of the season for Hall. Second here tonight. Deficit now at 5, 14 serving 19. Hall floats it down the line. Holcomb the first touch. Misplayed. Leyva keeps it alive. Left side Antigo off the high hands. Run through dig from drawer. Hall keeps alive the bump set. Kosikova on the left side off the high hands. Save their back row from Miyasaki. To the middle. Purser off the block. Drawer the save. Tipped over there from Hall. Here come the Bows. Arquette. Left side Antigo fights it through the double block. And it will fall. 20 serving 14. Hawaii dressing 14 players for tonight. All 14 will now have seen action as now for the sixth time this season. Mani Ursum will check in, 6'3 junior out of Odewa, Auckland, New Zealand. Ursum in here for Purser as Arquette will hit the service box 20-14. Bows in front. High toss, hand meets ball, serve cross court, draw the first touch. Right side of will go. Robinson through the middle and in. Siding out is San Jose State here. 15 serving 20. Rainbow Wahine Volleyball on ESPN Honolulu brought to you by the Hawaii Ironworkers Union Local 625, where steel is real. Support local youth and college sports. Wostresko will check back in here for the Spartans, trailing 15 serving 20. This is the most points they have scored in a set in this Friday night match. Floats it deep. Miyasaki the first touch. 3-point pass to the middle. Ursum into the double block. Robinson along with Hall. Deficit now at 4. 16 serving 20. Back row setter in Arquette. Both stack on the left. With both Antigua's in serve receive, but they stack on the right with Ursum as well as Cormier, who will run clear across the floor. Serve off of Miyasaki, misplayed, it's an ace. Fourth ace of the season here for Vostreska. And San Jose State within 3, 17 serving 20, and for the first time tonight, head coach Joshua Walker will call for time. We will keep it here. Rainbow Wahine Volleyball on ESPN Honolulu brought to you by Waiakea Hawaiian Volcanic Beverages. Naturally alkaline and always refreshing. Find us at a Times or a Foodland near you or visit waiakea.com. Hawaii hitting 370 for the match. Still hitting a very respectable 323 here in this third set. All 14 players that are dressed have seen action here in this match. Appears Panarakai's night is done. And what a night for her. 12 of 22 offensively, hits 500. Adds in her team-leading 26th service ace. A block, an assist, just one hitting error. 13 digs to her ledger as well. Picks up double-double number 7 of the season. And that was one of the keys for this Hawaii group without the services of Talihaka's for tonight's match. Who else offensively would pick it up for the Green H on top of Trim? Insert Shalay Reed moving over from the right side to the left. Hits 281, 13 of 32. But again, Hawaii right now stuck in this rotation as they have a couple of reserves on the floor. Ursum in the middle, Antiga on the left, Miyasaki in the back row. Bose will go and serve receive left to right. Antiga, Miyasaki, and Leyva. Back row center Arquette. Bose will stack two on the right. In fact, all three hitters in the front row are on that right side. Serve crossword off of Antiga. Antiga will see Arquette, the one-handed set. Through the middle's Ursum off the block. Kept alive. Here comes San Jose State. To the middle will go. Middle blocker fell. Kept alive. Ursum's overpass can't be put down. In transition, Kosikova down the line off the shoulder of Arquette. It will hit the antenna. Going on its way out, San Jose State within two. 18 serving 20. The middle blocker for San Jose State, that was Anaya Hall, fell in the middle of that sequence. Spartans able to get that ball over, eventually winning the point as that attack went off the shoulder of Arquette, hitting the antenna. And Hawaii led 20-15. Spartans have since scored the last 3 points. A 4-0 scoring run. Ostresco puts her serve and taken there by Antiga. Cormier, left side pin off the touch. It will fall. That will end the 4-0 scoring run. Boy, that time changing it out, having Antiga serve receive in that right back position, having Cormier on the left. Reed will check back in. Miyasaki will leave. As Mono Antiga hits the service box. Service, 21-18, Hawaii in front. Antiga floats it over, taken by Fonua, misplayed, kept alive. Bump set, Kosikova from 15 feet off, over the block, it lands out. Great eye back row from Leyva. 22, serving 18. Reed, Cormier, Ursum, Hawaii's front three. Bose hitting 369, Spartans at 115. Antiga's float serve over and out. Misses that baseline by about a foot and a half. Now 8 service errors here by Hawaii. Double sub back in for the Spartans. Danekashea as well as Darvis to serve and set. Spartans trail here, 19 serving 22, down to the match as well, 2 sets to none. Reed, Leyva, Antiga, Hawaii serve receive pattern. Darvis to serve far side, into the net. Hawaii in front here, 23-19. Sylvester will re-enter, Ursum will depart, Moriwaki will check back in. Team that was picked to finish 5th in the conference, Hawaii. Spartans at 7th. Hawaii 2 points away from moving to 5-0 in conference play. Moriwaki puts that serve in play. Kosikova takes it overhead. Right side, Danekashea off the tape. One-handed touch there from Antiga back row. An attack sort of handcuffed Antiga in the back row. Cormier giving chase. That ball hits the net, then rolls into the antenna. Out of play that ball is. And for the first time this match, San Jose State into the 20s here. 20 serving 23. A side out gets Hawaii to Aloha ball. And over 4,700 in-house to be on their feet. Kosikova to serve near side. Floats it deep. And it was going long. Leyva could not get out of the way. It is an ace. Second ace of the match for Kosikova. 24th of the season. 21 serving 23. Closer cross court on to go the first touch. Arquette on the run, keeps it alive. Reed checks the block, rolls it high over the double block. Spartans in transition. Middle attack. That from Hall, kept alive by Hawaii. Cormier right side off the block into the cross court. And they will rise for Aloha Ball. Stand up, Hawaii. All rise. We've reached Aloha Ball, brought to you by Nonstop Travel. Great memories never end with Nonstop Travel. 4,705 on their feet for Aloha Ball. Sylvester, Reed, Arquette, Hawaii's front three. Holcomb to serve Aloha Ball, serving 21 to move to 5-0 in conference play. Hops, giving a jump, floats it down the line. Fanua, the overhead reception, misplayed, down balled high, over. Leyva keeps it alive. Arquette with options. The slide, Sylvester off the dig of drawer, kept alive to the right side. Denekashea into the block, covered, cannot be saved. The walk-off block. University Lab with Kahuku High School. Tag teams for the fourth block for the Rainbow Wahine. Ekahi, Elua, Aloha, pack it up, let's go home. Hawaii 5-0 in conference play. All five wins via a 3-0 sweep. As the Rainbow Wahine sheathe the swords of the Spartans here on night number one. 25-14, 14-21. With the loss, San Jose State now falls to 6-10 overall, 1-4 in conference play. They have now lost six of their last seven matches and now drop to 1-5 in road play here in 2026. And for the Rainbow Wahine, 13-3 overall. They are alone in first place by a full game in conference play, and get that broom. It feels oh so sweet to sweep the Spartans after last year falling at home here in five. 25-14, 14-21, and for a 10th time this season, or 10th time consecutively, Hawaii holds an opponent to under a 200 hitting percentage. It is the 13th time this season an opponent hits below the Mendoza line. Hawaii holds SJSU to a 112 hitting percentage. Shalay Reed, match high honors, 13 kills. Pana Rakai, her seventh double-double, 12 kills, 13 digs with one hitting error, hits 500. And how about for Miley Cormier, a season high, a UH season high that is, in kills with 10, hitting 600. And the Littles help Hawaii out dig San Jose State here tonight, 58-44, a career high 15. From the freshman out of San Diego, Cameron Holcomb. 25-14, 14-21 in an hour and 52 minutes. Hawaii 5-0 in conference play to start 2026 here in Mountain West play. We'll pack it up. We'll head on home. Hawaii 3-0 over San Jose State, 14-14-21. More to come on the other side. 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
0: Marside again, Bowles on a mini 4-0 run. Served down the line. Here come the Spartans. Right side, Buchanan blocked. Right into the hands of Shalay Reed. Turns it back. Block was a little quiet tonight. Bowes with only 4 rejections, but it was the overall defense, 58-44 in digs. But again, what has been the calling card of this Hawaii squad that has helped them move now to a 13-3 record, it's been the opponent's hitting percentage. For now, a 13th time this season, 10th consecutive opponent that has hit under 200. San Jose State hits just 112 here tonight. Hawaii holds the Spartans below their season average of hitting 221 again. Right there offensively were the Spartans. They were right behind Hawaii coming into this week. 221 the Spartans came in hitting this season. But Hawaii defensively, again, puts a stranglehold on the visitors. Double-digit kills from Shalay Reed, match high 13. Pana Rakai picks up her 7th double-double as a Rainbow Wahine. 12 kills, 13 digs. But also more impressively, just has one hitting error. Hits 500. Miley Cormier, season-high UH kills. She has 10 on 15 swings. Very efficient for the transfer from Oregon State. Goes 10 of 15. One hitting error. Hits 600. Adrienne Arquette, who was interviewed by K5 a few moments ago, nearly picks up the double-double. 36 assists. 8 digs. 2 aces and a kill. Stats are going to be a little interesting here because you look at Victoria Leyva's numbers, 7 assists and only 6 digs. Again, she came in number 2 in the conference this week. A little over 4 digs per set. But again, also to be fair, not a lot of attacks were going in her direction. San Jose State was really respecting the job being done so far this season from Hawaii's libero, and the other littles for Hawaii really picked it up. I mean, yes, you look at Rakai, not a little, but picked up 13 digs, and how about a career-high 15 from the freshman Cameron Holcomb. Hawaii out digs San Jose State here 58-44. 3 Poi players with 10 or more kills here tonight. As again, the Bows without the services of Tally Hawkins, offensively maintain a high hitting percentage, hold the opponents to below their percentage, and again, Hawaii defensively holding a squad under 200. Runs in all 3 of the sets by Hawaii. Again, that closing 18-7 run in set 1, 17-6 closing run in set number 2. Got a little interesting in that third set where Hawaii led 20-15, saw the Spartans get to within 2 at 20-18, but eventually Hawaii closing it out on a 5-1 run. The name of the theme of the match tonight for Hawaii was that closing run, and they do so, the Bows do, in that third set, 25-21, as Hawaii improves now to 13-3 overall, 5-0 in conference play, and also more importantly for Hawaii, they are alone in first place by a full game over UC Davis, who lost at home last night in 5 to New Mexico, a team that Hawaii beat twice to open up Mountain West plays. So again, Hawaii 5-0 atop the conference. UC Davis right behind them, a game back at 4-1. And also UTEP at 3-2. The three new teams in the MW, they go 1-2-3 here in the Mountain West Conference. But again, for Hawaii, a little bit of a slow start in set one. They figured it out, won that opening frame 25-14 relatively easily the first two sets, close it out closely in that third set 25-21, as we will be joined here post game very shortly from one of Hawaii's littles, that being Kahea Moriwaki, who didn't play in the Grand Canyon series but served very well here tonight, and she puts on the headset and can hear everything good to go. And Kahea, welcome you here to the post game.
13: Hi, thanks for having me.
0: Of course. Now again, we talk about the littles. It's sort of a different rotation from head coach Joshua Walker. He picks certain rotations, certain sequences where some of the service subs come in. You didn't see any action last week in Grand Canyon, so for you to come into this weekend not having played in the match last week, how do you still keep mentally focused and ready to go to, if and when your number is called, that you're ready to go in?
13: Yeah, all five of us littles are very close, but it's definitely very competitive, and it always starts in the practice gym, so we're competing for a chance to be on the court every practice, and yeah, I think just challenging the A side, the B side, everybody's ready to step in, so.
0: Key 5-0 run for you in that opening frame. What was working for you from the service line? What could you see that helped that 5-0 run getting the Spartans out of system?
13: Yeah, recently what we've been working on is those dropper serves. So we're trying to keep it flat and then having it drop somewhere in front of the 10 to make either the lib have to take a couple steps forward, or our main goal is to take out one of the hitters, get her on the ground.
0: You saw yesterday in practice, Talihakis goes down with the injury. You knew that she was going to be coming in to play here tonight. How did you like how this group regrouped, gathered to focus to get ready here for tonight's match?
13: Yeah, I mean, we love Tali, and definitely once we heard that, it was very heartbreaking, but I'm sure she's going to be back and stronger like she always is, but I'm glad that we stuck it out, got the job done for her, for our team, and then for everybody in the stand.
0: You see some of the players for this group. I mean, between Molly Cormier coming in and out on that right side, Shalay Reed moving from the right side, left side, back to the right side, didn't really lose a beat. Of course, Panarakai, the usual double-digit kills, hits over 400. But talk about Molly Cormier's performance, 10 kills, 15 swings, hitting 600 here tonight.
13: Yeah, I love the energy that Miley brings in. I think she brings a different look, and she's always super aggressive and always ready to step in. And that goes back to our practice gym. It's just super competitive, so our depth on the bench is very big.
0: You mentioned the depth. How about the littles? You're one of them. Another one of your groupies, if you will. Career high 15 digs from Cameron Holcomb. How have you liked how she has grown in now 7 weeks in college play?
13: Yeah, I love her stepping in as a freshman and her confidence. I think it brings a lot of stability on the court. So just love what all the littles are bringing.
0: We know mom and dad are in house. If you got a message for them, what would you like to tell them?
13: Thank you so much, Mom and Dad. I had a long talk with them last night. They're definitely super supportive of me and the reason why I'm here and why I keep fighting. So,
0: one of the reasons why Hawaii is 5-0 in conference play, they've won 5 in a row, is because of your fight. Good job tonight, Kahea. We'll see you tomorrow night.
13: Thank you.
0: Kahea Moriwaki joining us on the post-game show. We'll take our final break, go over the stats, and wrap it up here for Manoa. Bows in straight sets over San Jose State here on this Aloha Friday, 25-14, 14 and 21. 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
6: Weather, weather, weather. 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We'll see you on the snow.
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0: Serve put in play. Hawaii up by five. Right side tipped over. Not from Robinson. Run through dig there from Leyva. Purser through the middle off the dig. One-handed save there from Drawer. Right side Robinson down the line. The one-handed touch by Leyva. Popped up by Arquette. Leyva free balls it over off the block. Bows reset. Leyva high ball. Left side Antigua off the block. Hawaii again recycles. Arquette to the middle. Purser got it. Oh, that one was pretty. Sports Center top 10. One of the 58 digs from Hawaii eventually transitioning to a kill. Hawaii closes out that third set 25-21. They win the final five of the 6 points to close it out 3-0, 25-14, 14-21. It is Hawaii's fifth consecutive 3-0 sweep. They are now 5-0 in conference play. And thumbs up from assistant coach Will McDonald as again Hawaii 5-0 in conference play. They're a game up on UC Davis at 4-1. UTEP right behind at 3-2. And then everybody else has either 2 or 1 wins in conference play. No one is winless so far. The only unbeaten team, the Green H and Tapa Trim. 25-14, 14-21. Hawaii now at a perfect 5-0 in conference play. We pause 10 seconds for station identification. 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
0: End of the 9 o'clock hour. We go local time again. Hawaii needing an hour and 52 minutes to dispatch the Spartans in straight sets without the services tonight of Tally Hawkins, who sustained that lower leg injury in practice earlier this week. She is walking off the Terraflex with associate head coach Heather Olmstead, left foot in a boot. Again, no timetable for her return. You hope it is sooner rather than later for somebody who had to sit out nearly the entire season last year with that right shoulder injury, and just the energy she brings, the heart and soul, the heartbeat, whatever description you want to say about the floor captain number 9. The others picked it up from Hawaii here tonight. As we look at Hawaii's final numbers for the match, they're brought to you by Helvet USA Federal Credit Union. Life matters. Hawaii hits 368 here this evening. 51 kills, 114 swings, just 9 hitting errors. Match high honors for Shalay Reed. Moving from the right side to the left side here tonight. Goes 13 of 33, hits 273, 8 digs, and also 3 blocks for Reed. Fourth time this season, 23rd as a Rainbow Wahine, double-digit kills. Pana Rakai, her usual double-digit kill performance. Efficient as well. 12 kills, 22 swings, just 1 hitting error. She hits 500, also adds in her team-leading 26th service ace, picks up 13 digs as well, so double-double number 7, and 37th as a collegiate athlete. Also a nice bright spot for Hawaii. Pick up some production on the right side. Miley Cormier goes a season best. 10 kills on 15 swings. She hits 600, also adds in 3 digs. The one that joined the K5 post-game show, Adrienne Arquette, 36 assists, 2 aces, 8 digs, and also a kill. Two players for Hawaii, double-digit digs here tonight. We mentioned the 15, we mentioned the 13 from Pana Rockai, but a match high. It is also a career-high 15 from Cameron Holcomb, 12 of 13 on serve receive as well. Hawaii, who comes in averaging less than 1 reception error per set, do give up 4. 3 of those 4 came in that third set, but Hawaii had already extended their lead. They eventually win the frame by 4 after using big scoring runs to close out sets 1 and 2. Again, it was tied at 7. Hawaii closes it out on an 18-7 run. Set 2 was tied at 8. Hawaii closes it out on a 17-6 run. A 5-0 run from Kahea Moriwaki, who joined us here post-game in that first set victory. Leyva had a 6-0 run in the opening frame as well. Cameron Holcomb goes on a 6-0 run to help build that lead for Hawaii in the second set. Adrienne Arquette utilizing a 6-0 run in that third frame, giving Hawaii that 12-9 lead. Bows led halfway through 15-10, went to 20-15. Spartans made it a little interesting, got it within 2 at 18 serving 20, but too much closing time by Hawaii. 5 of the final 7 points goes in favor of the home team as Hawaii defends home court, and that is what you will love to see with this Hawaii group. Again, with how the schedule sets out, with how it looks in the preseason poll, all the teams below Hawaii in the preseason poll come here to the island. All 4 teams that were above Hawaii in that poll, they have to travel too. So if you can hold serve here at home, if you could go 10-0 here at home, and you know that's a lot to ask for, but with how Hawaii is playing so far and with who's coming in, that doesn't seem out of the stretch of possibilities. And if you can go on the road, if you can do no worse than 4-4, and you've already swept GCU last week, you would think 14 conference wins out of 18 possible could get you into the top 4 and into the conference tournament in Las Vegas late next month. But for Hawaii, again, taking care of business here at home, not playing an extra set. 5th consecutive match in conference play. They have all come via the 3-0 sweep. No unnecessary 4th or 5th sets needed. Hawaii getting some extra rest as they get ready again for tomorrow. So again, final scores from the island here tonight. Bows in 3, 25-14, 14-21. Tickets issued a season best, 6,083, and in-house tonight, 4,705. See 12 total ties and 9 lead changes over the course of an hour and 52 minutes. Match high, 13 kills from Shalay Reed. Pana Rocca, the double-double. Miley Cormier chips in a season high, 10 kills as Hawaii also outdigs the visitors, 58-44. So what it means for tomorrow, Hawaii and San Jose State will wrap it up tomorrow evening right on our brother state, on our sister station rather, the new 1420 Hawaii's News and Sports, due to Rainbow Warrior football coverage right here on ESPN Honolulu, beginning at 2 o'clock with Huddle Up with the Venere Brothers. Get you ready for Countdown to Kickoff with Pacheco and Hart from Big City Diner, Windward Mall. 2:30 p.m., the showtime will start, and then they will send things over to Tempe, Arizona. Bows and the Sun Devils from Tempe. John Venere, Mark Venere on the call because of Hawaii football here on ESPN Honolulu. Our coverage of Rainbow Waihine Volley will be on our sister station, the new 1420 Hawaii's News and Sports. Coverage will begin at 6:45 p.m., first serve just after 7 o'clock, 7:05 officially. Again, if you're coming to tomorrow night's match, it is an autograph night pending. It is autograph night following tomorrow night's match. We will pack it up and head on home and get ready for Hawaii and San Jose State round number 2. As that will wrap things up here from Banco Arena here at Stan Sheriff Center. A very special thanks to both Josh Pacheco and also Keegan Oates back in our ESPN studios. Always a pleasure to work with you guys. So for everyone here at ESPN Honolulu, I'm Tiff Wall saying so long, aloha, here from the island, here inside Banco Arena at Stan Sheriff Center, as you've been listening to another edition of Rainbow Waihine Volleyball. Final score, one more time from the island. Bows on 3, bows in 3. Get that broom. Hawaii 3, San Jose State 0. Until tomorrow night when Hawaii and SJSU run it back, have a great rest of your Friday nights, and please drive home safely.
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1: We had a situation in the family yesterday that I need to bounce off Devin and Bubba to figure out who's at fault for what went down. So yesterday, we got a text in our family group chat, and all it said, it was from my sister, it was, "Dad just drank two-month spoiled milk out of our refrigerator." So, Dad, walk me through exactly how the hell this happens.
2: So, my wife and I are at my daughter's house. She has two kids, like two and one, basically. Going to be three and one. And she's pregnant again, due in February. So we live 10 minutes from there. We're over helping occasionally. And when I go over there, I like to grab some snacks. There's great kid snacks around the house. So I grab a snack, and I need to drink something. I open the fridge. And don't at me, I drink out of the carton, okay? So that's just the way it is.
1: First off, that's kind of a wild move. I get that she is related to you, but that's kind of a wild move at somebody else's house.
2: Yeah,
1: she's related to me. You don't know what they, but I mean, like, Ben is not directly related to you, her husband, who might use that for cereal, any untold number of things, and you're just drinking out of the jug in his house.
2: Listen, dude played football like we did. You used to sharing water bottles and everything. I think he's okay.
1: I don't know if that plays outside of that.

0: The NFL is going to be a doctor. He's in residency, so he's never home, so he's never going to know. So I don't care.
1: Well, I mean, he knows now.
0: He does. So I ate a snack and I need something to drink, and I open the fridge and there's a carton of milk, and I just start chugging it, and I take a couple of chugs and swallow it, and I'm like, this kind of tastes like orange juice, like sour, like orange juice.
2: God.
0: And I look at the carton and it says milk. And then I'm looking, okay, is it a funky kind of milk? Soy something weird milk? And it wasn't.
1: Is this almond milk?
0: Oh yeah.
1: My dad's first thought. Is this one of your guys' newfangled milks?
0: Yes. Is this some sort of healthy milk squeezed out of an almond? I mean, you know. So, and it tastes horrible going down. And then I look. And this is yesterday, so this is what, October 7th?
2: 7th.
0: I look and it says, drink by August 24th.
1: No!
0: Oh,
1: no.
0: Yes. So I'm like, Sydney, what the, she's right there, I'm like, what the hell? She's
2: August.
0: Like, she's like, oh, I used that a while ago to bake cookies or whatever. I said, and you just left it in there? She's like, well, why didn't you read the expiration date? I'm like, no. Absolutely not. You don't go into someone's fridge, even if I poured it in a glass and did it the right way. I'm not looking. You're assuming it's good milk. I'm not assuming it's a month and a half late and spoiled.
1: Didn't it smell? I'm more surprised you didn't catch a whiff of it.
0: I opened it and I chugged it. And when you're chugging, you're not breathing. And it was like the second, it was like the second gulp that I was like, oh,
2: that must have tasted.
3: I love how your rationale is. When I go into someone else's fridge and I take from the carton, I expect it to be perfectly good milk.
0: Yeah. I mean, who expects a month and a half old milk past the expiration to be sitting in a fridge?
1: This is such a perfect embodiment of my father and his idea of boundaries. My dad just routinely blows past stop signs when it comes to normal human decorum. We were back at Notre Dame and they've got this wonderful new art museum on the edge of campus. And me and my mom and our friend Jordy go over there and we're walking around and checking out the museum. And at one point we look over and my dad is just touching the artwork. Like, my dad is a toddler, a 63-year-old toddler, who's just reaching out and touching statues and stuff in there. And we look over and we're like, what are you doing? This isn't your stuff. And his justification for this was, if it's not in a glass enclosure or does not have roping around it or something to delineate it from the public, in his view, you're allowed to touch it, which feels insane.
0: Wait a minute.
1: It goes directly back to this conversation.
0: Wait
1: about
0: a minute. Devin and Bubba, I asked the both of you. I'm in the museum, right? And there are actually things that are covered in glass, and there are actually things behind ropes. So I know I'm not touching those. Sure. So things that aren't, I'm kind of feeling what they feel like.
3: Well, why do you need to touch them in the first place?
0: Because it's different art and it's different structures.
1: Are you blind?
0: I wanted to get a feel of it. And there was no sign that said do not touch. There was no rope around it.
1: Thank you, Bubba. It is 100% implied.
0: Why is it implied?
1: In an art museum that you don't go in here and touch stuff.
0: What if it's a touching museum?
1: Then it would say it would be welcome to the touching museum.
2: Do you have any signs that have to have up about do not touch for every painting?
0: Well, or just a one sign in the room that says don't touch the artwork. There wasn't one of those.
3: Oh, this looks like it'd be fun to rip.
0: And there was clear delineation of art pieces that were covered in a case or with a rope around it. And I knew not to touch those, but there were those that weren't so, and they were like different textures. So I'm like, maybe they want us to feel the texture. And I did.
1: You see, and again, the Golics here on ESPN Radio, my father is just routinely walking into things with the unbridled white man confidence of, oh yeah, surely I can do this. We had a friend who had a house, wasn't at the house. My dad just walks up, tries to walk in the door. There are other people staying there and he just walks in like he owns the place here. My mom is running down the street, terrified of being associated with my dad who just does not understand the normal boundaries of society and that one person's house, just because you know them, isn't yours if you're not there to just walk up in and check out.
3: Hey, you got milk?
0: Place was for sale. Didn't think anybody would be living in it when it's for sale. found out that they

0: was, and found out also they had a dog, which I closed the door pretty quickly. And running the stop signs, let's not make it sound like I'm reckless. I only go through them quickly when there's no other cars around and there's no real reason to stop.
1: Dear God, I mean, this is just you guys see what I'm dealing with now. I'm so glad because you try and gaslight the rest of our family and make us feel insane for the art exhibit stuff.
0: Hold it.
1: Devin and Bubba, the voices of reason here. Like, I think the rest of America, at the Golics on Twitter, is my dad insane for going and touching the art in a museum?
0: Let's go back to the beginning of this conversation, which you have deflected, and Bubba and Devin, whose fault is it about the expired milk?
2: I mean, listen, my own family will tell you, I am anal about, like, the expiration date on anything. I will look at that first. If it's like one day past, I'm like, oh, can't eat it, can't drink it. So I'm putting this on you. It gets past the smell test. Again, you're going in, you're taking it from the carton instead of pouring it into a glass. That's two strikes on you, in my opinion. I think this is on you. I'm sorry.
1: If you poured it into the glass, maybe you then see the likely clumps that have built up as this churtles out of the carton instead of slugging it from there. Bubba, you in the same camp here?
3: I mean, I gotta at least give Sydney one strike for leaving it in the fridge.
1: Yes,
2: if it was
3: August.
2: September,
3: I mean,
2: or something.
3: That's crazy.
2: August is insane.
3: August is ridiculous. But to Junior's point, it's a little wild that Senior did not even smell when you open the smell when you open it must have been terrible. So I think you're both in the wrong, 50-50 split. But Sydney gets at least one pretty big strike for leaving that in the fridge since August.
0: And bottom line is, I'm the one ended up on the toilet.
1: I will say,
3: it must have been terrible.
1: This is a situation where, you know, you have to look at learned behavior. My parents in their pantry routinely have stuff that's in there. When they moved out of their house in Connecticut, we were going through and clearing the pantry. We found spices, different things in there where the expiration date was from like the first Bush administration.
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15: How are you? My name is Scott Van Pelt, host of SV Pod. along with my partner in crime, Stanford Steve. What do we talk about mostly on the podcast, Steve?
1: Sports.
15: Some.
1: Parenting.
15: I feel like that comes up a lot. I feel like most recently I've needed some help because I feel like my shortcomings there are evident. It's life stuff, you know, relatable content.
1: It's fun.
15: It's just two bald-headed goons just talking about nonsense a lot in a crowded podcast space. There's that one.
1: We're here.
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1: You went all in on this, Michael Douglas, because there's a lot of your personal life in this.
2: I did. And then I started thinking, well, look, what about my films? I'm kind of got this image of sort of that gray area. You know, a lot of my movies always are struggling with the moral dilemmas of doing the right thing, but there's always that bad side of us, and will the guy make the right decision and all of that. And so I decided I got to go all in. If I'm going to write a biography and my life, yes, your work is your sort of major, but you have to also deal with the pain and the good side, the bad side. And so I started about 18 months ago and working hard with Shane. Mostly I was living in Spain, and time change. We do 2-3 hours a day back and forth. And then I got really scared, because as opposed to a movie where you're playing a character, an actor, you know, your book, you're just laying out your whole story in your life. And so I'm just been shocked and surprised. And here we are. I'm going number one with a lot of bad stories. And
1: let's call them interesting.
2: All right.
1: You know, and so it started 18 months ago. So it's not true that you said, I'm not writing a book until the Knicks win a championship again.
2: No.
1: You started.
2: No, I was
1: bored.
2: Yeah,
1: Brunson started.
2: No, the Knicks win was my motivation to finish. You know,
1: that's how great was that?
2: I was just old fashioned. Brought me back to Earl of Pearl Monroe and the Knicks in the old days. Plus, the Frazier just total guts.
1: Yeah, and the fact that Walt Frazier was at some of these games too, right? And Brunson's doing this stuff for Ewing in a way, and for, you know, Frazier. Why I get goosebumps.
2: It's completed the generation and pulled it together.
1: Yeah.
2: Why can't the Jets do that?
1: Well, we're out of time. We don't have enough time to get into that. But yeah, I know, because you're a Jet fan from the Namath days, or something?
2: No, I was a Giants fan. I was Y.A. Tittle,
1: right.
2: Frank Gifford, and everything, and then Broadway Joe came on, you know, and that fur coat, that announcement on Super Bowl III, we're going to win, and they did it, and I love these guys. They were fantastic,
1: right?
2: And that was it.
1: to the current day.
2: Yeah.
1: I'm with you. All right. So your book, again, One Hell of a Ride, where all books are acquired right now. The number one nonfiction selling book on planet Earth. We have a game called, there it is up on the screen right there. One Hell of a Ride. So we play a game called Celebrity True or False.
2: Okay.
1: Where, you know, we're wondering what's true and what's not about what's been written about your work, but you've written about your work. So instead of playing Celebrity True or False, we're going to play, is this really true?
2: Okay.
1: Okay. And then we, you know, it's a little high register. Where we're like, I gotta believe it. But still, we still have the production value, which we appreciate you as a producer, an Academy Award winning producer. Here we go. Celebrity True or False with Michael Douglas. Please hit it.
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4: You can't handle the truth.
1: I'm sure you recognize that voice. Yes. You recognize that voice of Jack Nicholson?
2: Jack Nicholson, sure.
1: And that's the way we start here. Is it true, really true, that you attempted to convince Deborah Winger to take on the role of Joan Wilder in Romancing the Stone over dinner with Danny DeVito, Jack Nicholson, and the director, Robert Zemeckis? That happened?
2: No. But
1: okay.
2: You want an explanation?
1: Please,
2: for it?
1: Yes.
2: Okay.
1: Yeah.
2: So the studio wanted Deborah Winger for the role.
1: Okay.
2: And I had an initial lunch. It started as a lunch with her at Lucy's Al Adobe down here in Los Angeles. Yes. And all I can tell you is lunch ended at about 6 o'clock at night, and I don't know how many margaritas later, and I was staggering out of there, and I didn't have a yes answer from her yet. Wasn't sure. Then Bob Zemeckis and I went down to Mexico to scout, to do the scouting for the movie, for Romancing the Stone.
1: Yes.
2: And it's sort of like that movie that you read in the script, you know, Rome Burns, two words which could mean 2 months, and Romancing the Stone, which we loved the script, but then when we got into the realities of mudslides, and this is before Greens, we saw it was going to be a really, really tough picture,
1: mm-hmm.
2: and very hard, and for Joan Wilder, the character. So she was up making terms of endearment in Texas.
1: Mm-hmm.
2: So Bob Zemeckis and I come up to Texas to meet with Deborah. And, you know, we're kind of scared because we've just been seen. And we have starting another one of those dinners.
1: Mm-hmm.
2: And but she's not making a decision. And we're walking home after dinner. We're all walking home and feeling good. And you know how somebody go, "Oh, you," and hits you in the arm?
1: Mm-hmm.
2: Well, Deborah goes, "Oh, you," and she leans over and bites me. It bites me in the arm. Ow! Oh, it bites me in the arm. We laugh about it. We laugh, and I go back to the hotel room. I got, "Geez, it's bleeding." And so I'm going, "I don't know, man." I said, "I don't know about the jungle, you know." And so I go back to the studio, and they want to get the update on how our location sound go and everything. And Deborah Winger, and I said, "Well, how is it?" And I started crying. I said, "I can't do it. I can't go to the desert with Deborah. You know,
1: she bit you in the arm just walking the streets of Texas."
2: Yeah. Well, I mean, it was, she did it in a fun way.
1: Okay.
2: You know, it was nothing bad about it.
1: Mm-hmm.
2: But we realized, so the studio executive, had a neighbor next door. He said, "Well, this actress came over for a get a sugar the other day. Her name was Kathleen Turner. She just did a movie called Body Heat."
1: Oh, yes.
2: "And she might be really, really, really good." And so that was how Deborah could not make a decision or she wanted to. And so Kathleen said yes, and that's how that came about. But no Danny, no Jack Nicholson, just...
1: No Jack,
2: No Jack.
1: Okay. So were you obviously knew Jack from Cuckoo's Nest, right?
2: Right.
1: Is that where you first met Jack Nicholson?
2: Yeah.
1: When he was on the set of...
2: Well, before that, but yeah, that was where we first met him.
1: Good Jack story. I know it's open-ended. What's a good Jack Nicholson story that you have, Michael Douglas?
2: A good Jack Nicholson story. Where do we start? Well, I guess the first really one we got was that he was late for rehearsal. We had 2 weeks of rehearsal up at the Oregon State Mental Hospital where we were shooting. And our cast, which was a mix of New York and L.A. actors,
1: yes,
2: were really into it. We had all the cooperation of the mental hospital from Dr. Brooks, who played the actual doctor in the movie, and he had arranged for actors to be in group therapy sessions, mm-hmm. with characters that would match what their disease might be.
1: Mm-hmm.
2: We had actors sleeping the nights in their beds at the hospital. And I just remember, Jack arrived the second week for the rehearsal,
1: mm-hmm.
2: didn't recognize any of these guys. I'm watching him the first morning, and he's, you know, when we break for lunch, and he's looking all around. And finally, he throws his tray, and he walks outside. And I'm producer. I'm worried, "Oh, my God, what's happening?"
1: Yeah.
2: I go outside. It's Jack, you all right? And, "Who are these guys? Who are these people?" He was sure they all were nuts. You know, they don't even break character at lunch. Nothing. They ever break. But he's just Jack's magic is that he is more open,
1: mm-hmm.
2: in front of a camera than he is outside in real life.
1: No kidding.
2: He uses the camera as an excuse to be totally vulnerable. And I think that's why he's such a wonderful actor.
1: Celebrity True or False here with Michael Douglas. True or False, the ending of Fatal Attraction was rewritten twice during the course of the movie being greenlit and made.
2: False.
1: Okay.
2: It was the end of the movie was changed once.
1: Once.
2: And that was when we saw the cut, the final cut, the picture worked like gangbusters.
1: Mm-hmm.
2: And without telling them the whole plot, remember this movie and everything else about this woman taking over. But in the movie, there was a fight that I have with Glenn Close with a knife, and she comes at me with a knife in the picture, and I grab the knife and I'm going to take it. And then the end of the picture was her, Madame Butterfly, was playing the opera,
1: mm-hmm.
2: and the camera moved in, and she was ordered in a lotus position, and she took the knife and she slit her throat and killed herself, but she knew that my fingerprints were on the knife.
1: Mm-hmm.
2: And so she won.
1: Set you up.
2: She set me up.
1: Oh.
2: So the audience, what had happened was, she had done such a brilliant performance and was so strong.
1: Mm-hmm.
2: The audience went, no, no, no, you gotta kill her. Somebody's gotta kill her. You can't let her get away with this.
1: Mm-hmm.
0: 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It's an SEC showdown in the swamp. South Carolina marches into Gainesville looking to pull off a statement upset against the 4-1 16th ranked Florida Gators.
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6: I want to say it because I want it on the record. 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
2: Oh, we know you got plenty to say about that colossal disaster failure involving the Dallas Cowboys losing to a winless, no longer winless Tampa Bay Buccaneers team. 0-4 coming in, 1-4 coming out. Say what you got to say at 888-SAY-ESPN, 888-729-3776. This is HD. I warned people before the season got started about the Cowboys defense. Oh, they got Christian Parker, the new defensive coordinator. They got these new guys and everything like that. They have plenty of new pieces. This defense is not going to be as bad as it was last year. You know what? They were right. They're worse. Each and every team they played this year has gotten at least 378 yards of total offense. They allowed a Tampa Bay Buccaneers team with an undrafted quarterback and Jalen Daniels to go 19 for 23 throwing the football. And then they allow Bucky Irving, who's a really good running back, to get in touch with his inner Derrick Henry and run downhill against them for .165. They ran for 240 yards of total offense. I warn people, don't look at different things and new things and say, now it's got a new shine. Out with the old, in with the new. They're right. They're not as bad as they were last year. HD, this defense is worse through week 5 in Dallas.
3: Freddie, I'll be honest with you. I never thought in a million years that the Dallas Cowboys defense could be any worse than they were a season ago. Right? I'm tapping the floor with my foot, ladies and gentlemen.
2: I was cursing the TV last night, Cowboys fan.
3: I'm tapping the floor with my foot. This defense is underground from what they were last year. Last year they were here, right here on the floor.
2: Right.
3: They are underground. I'm talking about you have to dig up a large amount of dirt to understand where this defense is at the moment. And Freddie, it's like that Public Enemy song. Don't believe the hype.
2: Well, yeah.
3: Don't believe the hype.
2: Mm-hmm.
3: I tried to get you to believe the hype before the season started.
2: Yeah.
3: You stayed still. You was firm in your thought process.
2: Absolutely.
3: You said, I have to see it to believe it.
2: Mm-hmm.
3: But what I witnessed with my two eyes last night, one of the things or a few things that coaches should never have to coach from any type of player or unit.
2: Because you said they just want to get up, and I circled this.
3: Attitude, energy, effort. And it was not there last night. In any phase of the game, but I'm going to start defensively. Freddie, they had 14 missed tackles last night.
2: That's it?
3: 14.
2: I thought they had more.
3: I agree with you there. They allowed 241 rush yards and 2 rushing touchdowns. They had 4 penalties on defense that allowed the Tampa Bay Buccaneers to get first downs. And then they allowed the Buccaneers offense to be 7 for 13 on third downs.
2: Including one on 3rd and 21.
3: The 3rd and 21 is what really threw me for a loop. I'm sitting in my hotel room and I'm watching the game. I said, oh man, they got him, 3rd and 21. When Emeka Ibuka caught the football, I said, how is this even possible? But the time, the inability to, I would say, pressure the quarterback and sack the quarterback and get him on the ground.
2: Mm-hmm.
3: Jalen Daniels had all the time in the pocket to make the throw.
2: Absolutely.
3: But then to be so lackluster in coverage and not aware of the down and distance, keep everything in front of you, force the quarterback to throw the ball short, rally up, and make the tackle. But even that's not a given because, boy, I thought it was as simple as see ball, get ball when we were all young and growing up playing Mighty Might, a little league football.
2: Uh-huh.
3: See ball, get ball, it's not relevant when you talk about the Dallas Cowboys and their defense.
2: Yeah.
3: So when I say don't believe the hype, turn it up for me, y'all. Don't believe the hype. Don't believe the hype. Anything that I told you about the Dallas Cowboys before the season and their defense, don't believe the hype.
2: Mm-hmm.
3: I was wrong.
2: I warned you. I'm going to give you another different Public Enemy song when it comes to Cowboys defense. They can't get up. They always get down. They're like 911, a joke in your town when it comes to the Dallas Cowboys and their defense. This is when you know things are this bad for the Cowboys defense. When Jerry Jones, the owner of the Cowboys, continues to be the voice of reason. But even Jerry Jones, I'm starting to have my limits.
4: Extraordinarily disappointed. You really do need to get it done when it's there to take. And They basically were very physical. I thought both their fronts. Was really surprised at how well they ran the ball, how they ran it between the tackles. And that was surprising. And we thought if they were going to run it, they'd do it outside. And I thought we'd put it on the quarterback's shoulders, their staff, their quarterback, all their players. Got a great victory here tonight. And it was a tough loss for us.
2: When Jerry Jones sounds like that, at this point, I know we're in bizarre world. Because normally, Jerry would be all about cameras here, microphones there, and saying this and saying that. He was like, look, because he knew the game plan. They shared the game plan with them. If they had executed that game plan, we're not talking about an embarrassing loss by the Dallas Cowboys, another pitiful effort by their defense. He said it perfectly. They have a rookie quarterback. We weren't expecting the bouncer to the outside, but why do we not make the adjustments? I'm not trying to speak for Jerry Jones, but when Jerry Jones is making sense, that's when things are really bad with the Dallas Cowboys and their defense.
3: Well, you have to be honest about what you're seeing if you're the general manager and also the owner of the football team. And that's exactly what Jerry Jones is doing. Freddie, Quinnen Williams is making a lot of money.
2: Mm-hmm.
3: I need Quinnen Williams to start showing up for the 2026 NFL season for the Dallas Cowboys. Kenny Clark, where has he been?
2: Oh, he looks great.
3: He's been non-existent.
2: Yeah.
3: Deron Bland is making a ton of money.
2: Yeah.
3: They recently just paid him not too long ago.
2: He can't even keep his own feet in secondary.
3: The way Tez Johnson made him fall down on that explosive play on the second possession of the second half for the Tampa Bay Buccaneers on offense was very, very shameful. And then you have an opportunity towards the end of the ball game to catch an interception and run to the end zone. And now all the offense has to do is get the two-point conversion.
2: Right.
3: You dropped it.
2: Yeah.
3: That's what they paid you for.
2: Yeah.
3: They paid you.
2: He did everything right except catch the ball.
3: To catch the football.
2: Mm-hmm.
3: And returned it in the end zone for a touchdown. That was one of the bold, I would say, bullet points from your agency to Jerry Jones and Stephen Jones to pay you the money that they're paying you. Is that you intercept the football and you can take it to the crib.
2: Because he catches that ball. That's a pick six. No one's catching him. Not a soul. But that was a colossal, colossal failure again. It was a whole big pizza pie. A failure. Slice here, slice there, slice everywhere. That's the kind of pizza they had last night that they served up to themselves. It's not just on the defense. The offense didn't play well after the first drive. The coaching at times, the decisions were lackluster as well. It was an embarrassment. And you know what, Dallas Cowboys? You earned this embarrassment. It's not just the defense being embarrassing. The offense had no imagination. You pointed this out today. By the way, he's Harry Douglas. I'm Freddie Coleman. It's still Love Friday, but we got no love for the Cowboys today. I'm Freddie and Harry on ESPN Radio, the ESPN app, and Sirius XM Channel 80. You said something today on Get Up as well that I couldn't wait to circle that, and I couldn't wait to bring this to now. Involving everybody, not just the Cowboys defense, everybody in the Cowboys. Energy and effort is non-negotiable. You said that this morning on Get Up, and you said, if I'm a coach, I don't care if I'm Christian Parker, I don't care if I'm Brian Schottenheimer, the head coach, or any position coach, if you see what you saw from that defense, or you saw from that offense, or not running the ball more enough when you ran the ball pretty well in that first drive, energy and effort is non-negotiable. So what are you going to do about it now if you're Dallas? Because now it's got to be about the point saying, man, we're not putting up with this issue anymore. Defensively, offensively, even coaches have to be held accountable with this whole thing under Brian Schottenheimer's watch. The way that this defense has continued to look porous week in and week out. I'm going to say it again. They played five games this year. Not one offense has had less than 378 yards of total offense. The only offense that did that were the Baltimore Ravens, who has a better offense than any other four teams they played. And they're the worst of the bunch compared to everybody else. You said it best. Energy and effort is non-negotiable. What kind of Jedi mind tricks that they better start playing with themselves to have guys play like they're supposed to play, whether they're a big money player or not a big money player?
3: I would also say from a former player standpoint, it's time for players to hold themselves accountable as well, too. And I get it. Like, from a coaching perspective, and Dante Whitner brought this up, we have so many coaches that want to be buddy-buddy with these players.
2: Mm-hmm.
3: And I'm going to say it as real and as raw as possible. I don't believe in kissing no player's ass. I believe when they aren't performing at the level they need to perform at, especially when they're making top dollar, Now, I'm not saying every time you have to light a fire and get into them, but when it's consistently happening over and over again and guys are being individuals and they are not doing what should be preached to them and coached to them on a weekly basis, it's time for you to deliver that message in a different manner. And you can't always be nice, nice and buddy-buddy about it. It's okay to be real and raw. And if you're a teammate of these players as well, too, it's okay to call guys out. I don't care if you're a first-year player, second-year player, third-year player, or a 10-year player. I don't give a damn if you're a starter or you're a bench warmer. You should want your teammate to hold you accountable for what you're not doing on a consistent basis on that football field.
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14: Canada flips it in. 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
0: We have a matchup in the Big Ten between Iowa and Washington.
15: Eklinski throws it in zone. 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Caught. Touchdown. 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
0: We get ready for a huge game 5 between the Guardians and White Sox.
16: We have to win a game. 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
19: 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Week 6 of college football is upon us. The latest from the NFL and the sports world lost a legend on Friday. More on that in a moment. But we'll start in the desert with the W. Golden State Valkyries in Las Vegas to face the defending champ Aces. Valkyries lead the 5-game series 2-0 going into this one, trying for the sweep. One win away from becoming the first WNBA expansion team to reach the finals within their first two seasons in the league. They'd be the fourth expansion team to do so in WNBA or NBA history. But not so fast. Aces have won 3 straight games when facing elimination, one win shy of breaking a tie for their longest streak in franchise history. And teams trailing 2-0 in a best of 5, they've never come back and won the series in WNBA history. 0-19 all time, early in the first.
20: But out to a wide open Thorne for a left wing 3. That's good. And finally, the Valkyries score. So Kayla Thorne went 3 of 5 from deep on Wednesday. Hits her first 3-point attempt of this game. And the Valkyries trail just 5-3.
19: 95.7 the game. Las Vegas carried a 45-36 lead into halftime. We then jump ahead to the fourth quarter.
20: Burton wants another screen. Kia will provide it. Between the leg dribble, driving down the left alley. Runner off the glass. It spins in for Veronica Burton. What a tough shot by V. 8-0 run for the Valkyries. They lead 71-69. 1:06 to go in the fourth.
19: And Vegas' Jackie Young hits a layup with just 26 seconds remaining to force overtime and in extra minutes.
20: Driving down the right alley, it's Burton, right elbow, up top the Stokes. Reversing left side for Gabby Williams, getting downhill. Foul line pull-up, jumper is gone! For Gabby!
19: And Gabby finished with 16 points, 12 in the fourth in overtime alone. The Valkyries outscored the Aces 16-6 in OT and get the win, 87-77. Golden State officially punches its ticket to the WNBA Finals. The Valkyries, it's their first WNBA Finals appearance, and it's their first series sweep in franchise history. Aces head coach Becky Hammond after the game.
21: I wouldn't say we have like that Dennis Rodman person with that. It just is in their DNA. We have people with other great strengths, somebody that just hammers the offensive glass like that, we didn't really have that.
19: The Aces failed to repeat as champions. They'd won 3 of the previous 4 WNBA championships. It's the first time being swept since the 2020 WNBA Finals against the Storm, and first time being swept under Becky Hammond. They'd won at least 1 game in each of the first 12 playoff series under Hammond. Golden State will host Game 1 of the Finals, tip-off scheduled for next Saturday, October 17th at 3:30 p.m. Eastern. And what about the other half of these semifinals? Atlanta Dream in the city that never sleeps to face the New York Liberty on ESPN2. Atlanta in control of this series 2-0. And after an overtime win in Game 2, and speaking of Game 2, what a game. There were 17 lead changes, 8 ties. The Liberty pushed the game to overtime with a big 3-pointer with just 10 seconds left. But Atlanta got it done in extra minutes and now just 1 win away from a trip to the finals. The Dream jumped out to a 44-39 halftime lead and will pick it up in the third.
14: Canada springs in for the rebound, dashing down the floor. Canada the cup again. What a finish. Plus the foul. Jordan Canada puts Atlanta back in front and a chance for 3.
19: And it was New York that would make a run in the third quarter, outscoring the Dream to carry a lead into the final frame. We're in the fourth, New York with a slight lead.
14: On the drive, swings into the corner, 5 to shoot. Jones, methodical, good look, faux tubes. Can't hit the 3, Jones the offensive rebound. Ionescu, you bet! 4-3 of the game for Sabrina Ionescu. 1:20 to go in the fourth. Canada flips it in! Another acrobatic finish from Jordan Canada.
19: And the Atlanta Dream defeat the Liberty 85-83 to advance to the WNBA Finals for the first time since 2013, their fourth WNBA Finals appearance in franchise history. The Dream, it's their fifth straight playoff win, longest streak in franchise history. Angel Reese, 22 points, 9 rebounds, 3 assists, 2 blocks. It's her second straight 20-point playoff game, her first two 20-point playoff games of her career. And she joined our Angel Gray on the court after the game.
1: You said a couple of things just walking over here, and you said, wow, oh my God, what's going through your mind right now as you go to your first finals for your career, but also for this franchise since 2013?
4: I manifested this. When I came to Atlanta, I knew what I was getting. This team has poured so much into me. We poured so much to each other. I posted and tweeted 10-10-25 that I was manifesting the finals, and this is my moment. I'm supposed to be here. I thank God for this moment, and I'm just so thankful.
1: Even without Alisha Gray, this team has rallied around each other to get things done. I saw you tell her post-game, I got you, of game two. Can you talk about the collective effort to close things out on the road?
4: I said, this is what you brought me here for. I got your back, you got my back, and I'm glad to have her back for the finals. She's definitely a missing piece for us, but it goes to show how talented this group is. Every single night, we just fight, fight, fight. Kudos to New York. Hell of a team. Hell of a year. Great vets. But I'm just really proud of this group, and we continue to move on. And Atlanta, we going to the finals, baby.
1: Last thing about the managing of the emotions. I know that that was something that was a goal talked about all throughout this season. Doing that, talk about the discipline that that had to take and that was shown in the second half.
4: That's tough. It's tough when so much is thrown at you. It's tough when you're playing in such a great environment like this. They support women's basketball here better than a lot of places. So I'm just super grateful to be here, be in this moment, and I'm going to enjoy it with this team. I'm so happy.
1: Want to say anything to Atlanta?
4: Atlanta, I can't wait to see you in the finals!
19: And the Liberty, first time being swept in a multi-game series since the 2012 Eastern Conference semifinals against the Sun. The Dream are now one step closer to the big dream that is winning the finals. They'll face the Valkyries game one again next Saturday at 3:30 Eastern time. SportsCenter All Night, ESPN Radio 2, the Gridiron, college football in prime time under the Friday night lights. Number 20, Iowa at Washington. Iowa leads the all-time series with a record of 4-3. The Hawkeyes have won 13 straight games against unranked opponents. Washington, they're 2-6 against AP top 25 opponents under Jed Fish. The Hawkeyes made a QB change for this one, decided to start Wake Forest transfer Jeremy Haklinski. It's his first collegiate start. And how'd it go? Well, we're in the second quarter.
22: If Haklinski keeps it or goes straight forward. Well, he's going to throw and has a man wide open. Tight end, 10-5, touchdown, touchdown, touchdown Hawkeyes, DJ Vanami. To give him a breather. Here's Haklinski on the keeper. Wide open end zone. Caught. Touchdown. Touchdown. Touchdown, Iowa. Touchdown, DJ Vanami. He's 2-for-2.
19: The call from Learfield by Gary Dolphin, and Iowa takes a commanding 27-3 lead into the locker room at halftime and then in the third. It's more of the same for the Hawkeyes.
22: Near 17-yard gain for Iowa. Haklinski throws the end zone wide open, caught, touchdown, Reese VanderZee. That's the way to answer.
19: And Iowa hands it to Washington. Cruises in this one 41-24. First conference road win against a West Coast opponent since four such teams joined the Big Ten in 2024. It's their 14th straight win versus an AP unranked opponent dating back to 2024. And it's the longest streak since winning 15 back in the 80s. Iowa is idle next week before traveling to face Minnesota October 24th. Washington is at Purdue next Friday night. Florida State, Louisville, and Derby City. Florida State is just 10-20 since the start of the 2023 bowl season after being snubbed from the college football playoff with a 13-0 record. Louisville's lost by 3 points in all three of its losses so far this season, the second straight season that each of its first three losses have come by no more than 3 points, and we're still early in the first quarter.
23: Again, six up front on the line for Louisville. Zone read, pulls it, throws down the seam. Oh, what a catch by Dansey! A one-handed grab, reaching behind himself, and he trots it in the end zone. Touchdown, Florida State! Touchdown, FSU!
19: Seminole Sports Network. And just like that, Florida State grabs a 14-0 lead in the first. It's all Seminoles, but it wouldn't last long. They call them momentum changes for a reason in the second.
3: And Keenholz gives to Brown, runs to the left, out to the 10, to the 15, to the 20. Brown is on the loose, to the 50, to the 40. They will not catch Isaac Brown, a 97-yard touchdown.
19: Paul Fields from Learfield, the longest play from scrimmage in program history, still in the second.
3: Louisville brings in Messman as one of four tight ends on the field right now. One of them is Reed, who is ahead of Davis. As Keenholz will go from under center, gives to Davis, plows ahead and scores. And Louisville was down 14-0. They're an extra point away from tying it.
19: So despite the early lead, the Noles can't hold it, and these two enter halftime tied at 14 in the second half. It got ugly to the tune of four unanswered touchdowns for Louisville. We pick it up in the fourth.
3: First and 10 from the 44, the Noles. Here's Jennings carrying, dashes ahead, pulls away. 30-yard line, one man to beat. He's by him, 10-yard line. Touchdown, Braxton Jennings.
19: That to make it five unanswered scores. And just when you think it's done, somebody tackle that guy.
3: Keenholz has two receivers to the left. Skinner motions over to the left as well. Hand off to Brown. Works through a hole. Brown to the 40. Brown to the 50. He's going to go again. There is nobody anywhere close. A 68-yard touchdown after a 97-yarder earlier.
19: And Louisville routs Florida State 44-20. Isaac Brown, 17 rushes, 235 yards, seventh most in program history and most since 2007. Two rushing touchdowns and 313 all-purpose yards, third most in program history. Chris Burnett with you here on SportsCenter all night. Mike Ditka, the legendary former Chicago Bears coach and first tight end ever inducted into the Pro Football Hall of Fame, has died at the age of 86. He played 12 seasons in the NFL with the Bears, Eagles, and Cowboys. Ditka's just one of four to win a Super Bowl as a player and a head coach, along with Tony Dungy, Tom Flores, and Doug Peterson, and ESPN legend Chris Berman on the loss.
5: We like our people. For those who don't like our people, that's tough. We like them.
6: Mike, why are you in such a bad mood?
7: What do you care?
6: I know I'm smarter than that some.
7: If you were 2-7, you'd be in a bad mood, too.
6: See that? That's your IQ, buddy. Zero.
24: I'm going to turn over, son.
7: No, I'd rather talk to him.
25: They called him Iron Mike, as much for his demeanor as for his leadership style on the football field.
26: All you got to do is want it as much as we know we want it.
27: You want it that much?
26: Let's go!
25: There were few tougher than former Chicago Bears player and coach Michael Keller Ditka.
5: 1957, as a high school football player, went to the University of Pittsburgh, and my life has been a miracle since because of this game.
25: He played his college ball at the University of Pittsburgh as a tight end and punter, then signed with the Bears after they took him fifth overall in the 1961 NFL draft. He quickly showed that a tight end could be more than just a hard-nosed blocker, racking up more than 1,000 receiving yards and 12 touchdowns.
28: Iron Mike Francis home to record a 67-yard scoring strike.
25: That earned Ditka Rookie of the Year honors and the first of five straight trips to the Pro Bowl. He and the Bears were NFL champions in 1963. After trades to Philadelphia and then Dallas, he was on top again when he scored a touchdown in the Cowboys' 24-3 Super Bowl VI victory over the Dolphins. Ditka would enjoy continued success as a Cowboys assistant before taking over the reins for the Bears for 11 years. Ditka had a .631 winning percentage with Chicago and masterminded one of the NFL's greatest teams, the 1985 Super Bowl Shuffle Bears, who went 15-1 and steamrolled through the playoffs.
29: The players we had in 1985 are the greatest collection of guys I've ever been around.
25: His later stint as coach of New Orleans didn't go as well, marked by his decision to deal the team's entire 1999 draft for the right to choose Texas running back Ricky Williams. But at least Ditka, as always, had a sense of humor about the widely criticized trade, posing while wearing a tux standing next to Williams in a bridal gown for the cover of ESPN the magazine. He was enshrined in the College Football Hall of Fame in 1986, and 2 years later became the first tight end to be inducted into the Pro Football Hall of Fame. He was named to the NFL's 75th anniversary team in 1994 and the 100th anniversary team in 2019. The man known as leader of Da Bears went on to make cameo appearances on TV shows and in the movies, own a popular Chicago restaurant, and he became a top NFL analyst for us here at ESPN.
2: I am living proof that an out-of-control coach can get out-of-control players under control if he wants to.
25: He was often imitated, but never replicated. He was truly one of a kind.
29: Thank you, thank you, thank you, and go Bears!
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13: 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Confidence is soaring in New England following a huge road win in Buffalo.
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1: 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Chris Burnett with you here on SportsCenter all night. They say Game 7's unlike anything in sports. Well, how about a Game 5? Winner to the ALCS. We'll be treated to that on Saturday night as Cleveland staved off elimination in Game 4. Jose Ramirez homered and drove in three runs, and the Guardians beat the White Sox to get us to winner-take-all status. Teams met with the media on Friday, and it was Guardians manager Stephen Vogt wasting no time mentioning Ramirez's bat.
2: It's such a huge boost for him and for us, and obviously Jose's our guy, and we've talked all year. He's one swing of the bat away from doing this, and it's just really exciting to see him doing it from both sides of the plate in big-time moments with his legs, with his glove. He's a big-time player, and he's been able to showcase that and help us win two games.
1: Big-time players make big-time plays, and Cleveland will be hoping for that from starting pitcher Gavin Williams. Williams also spent a few minutes with the media and shared this on closing out Game 4 on Thursday.
3: Yeah, the body feels good right now. Been in the training room all morning, just figuring it out. But it's just a normal day, really. I throw a pen on those days, and everybody knows it, so there's nothing different. Just being able to fill the mound in the game-like situation is even better at that point.
1: And then there's the other side. White Sox unable to close it out at home, but ask manager Will Venable, and he'll tell you this sounds about right.
4: And obviously, yeah, we would have loved to win game three or four. You know, there's been a couple times where Voter and I have just looked at each other and laughed because we've been kind of joking all year that this is just how it goes between these two clubs. And I think it's a special thing. You know, if you look at just the story of the battle that we've had with these guys throughout the season, coming down to that last weekend for the division, and then here we are with the game five for a chance to go to the CS. I think it's just fitting two really good clubs that are both just very competitive, very talented. And, you know, the heart and soul of the club, the identity of the club really comes through. And I think it's been cool to watch that play out in competition throughout the year.
1: History in his favor so far, too. Road team has won the first four games in the best of five series for the first time since the 2015 ALDS. And they'll do what it takes to play more.
4: Obviously disappointed that we weren't able to win a game, but we have to win a game. And that's, I think, understood with this group, that we have to go out and do whatever we have to do. These guys have bounced back every single time that we've had tough stretches or a tough game. This is no different. And everything's on the line. I think we're excited. We've been in the environment there in Cleveland before, so we're excited to get there and go to work.
1: All right, first pitch set for later tonight at 8 Eastern time. MLB postseason is on ESPN Radio. 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Our Roxy Bernstein and Greg Olson will have the call. SportsCenter all night, ESPN Radio checking in on the ice. Rangers Capitals. Alex Ovechkin, 1,006 career goals. That includes the playoffs. Ovechkin, 0 goals and 1 assist in the first three games of this season, though. Rangers are 4-1 in the first five games. They beat the Capitals 8-1 in the last meeting in April earlier this year, and we're in the second period.
5: A turnover. Here's Jenner shooting. He scores! A turnover by the Rangers! The first goal in a Capitals uniform for Boone Jenner!
1: Capitals Radio Network. Capitals get one more for insurance in the third and win this one 3-1. They improve to 3-1-0 on the season. First season with at least three regulation wins in the first four games in 5 years. Ovi, 0 points, 2 shots on goal in just 13 minutes and 57 seconds of ice time. Boone Jenner, that game-winning goal in the second period, his first career goal with the Capitals. Previous 13 seasons, he was with the Blue Jackets. Speaking of the Blue Jackets, they hosted the Penguins on Friday night. Penguins' consecutive losses after winning the first two games of the season. Sidney Crosby, 1,109 career assists, too shy of tying Ray Borg for the most by a player with a single franchise in NHL history. We go right by regulation in this one, past overtime, and we're in a shootout.
6: Ben Kendall has to score to keep it alive. So Dan Muse does not go with the future Hall of Famers. 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Jackets get a save. They win it. Kindle in on goal. 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

0: 97.1, The Fan, a huge save from Talbot, and it preserves the win for the Blue Jackets, 3-2. Talbot, 20 saves, earns a win with his ninth NHL franchise, breaking a tie for the most by a goaltender in NHL history. He's the oldest goaltender in team history to earn a win with the franchise. The Blue Jackets, 22 shots in the second period, the most shots in a period by an NHL team this season. And the Penguins, they're winless in the last three games after winning the first two of the season. Kraken, Red Wings. Red Wings won five straight versus the Kraken. And the Red Wings have a 4.33 goals per game. And we pick it up in the third.
1: Billy Ottavainen tips it in near corner. And Myers oversteps the puck. Ryan Winterton takes hold of it. Now Gaudreau near side. Off the bar. Scores! Seattle goes back to back to back. It's a 4-2 Kraken lead.
0: 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Also had Ducks, Jets. Anaheim runs away with it and beats the Jets 5-1. Punching tickets to the finals? That and more when SportsCenter All Night continues. 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
2: 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South Carolina marches into Gainesville looking to pull off a statement upset against a 4-1 16th ranked Florida Gators.
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1: Mike Ditka, the legendary former Chicago Bears coach and first tight end ever inducted into the Pro Football Hall of Fame, has died at the age of 86, as a family announced on Friday. After finishing Game 4 of the American League Division Series on the mound, Cleveland Guardians right-hander Gavin Williams will get the ball to start Game 5 on Saturday, manager Stephen Vogt announced. And Angel Reese scored 22 points. Ryan Howard added 21, and the Atlanta Dream beat the New York Liberty 85-83 on Friday night on ESPN to advance to the WNBA Finals for the first time since 2013.
2: Beavish looking in. Stewart hands it off. Ionescu a deep three. Short. Rebound batted around. Stewart's putback is good, but that is it. For the first time since 2013, the Atlanta Dream are headed to the WNBA Finals.
1: And again, that on ESPN. Chris Burnett with you here on SportsCenter All Night. The fourth-seeded Dream completed the three-game sweep of the Liberty and haven't lost in the postseason this year. In fact, they've now won 10 straight dating to the regular season. Angel Reese, 22 points, 9 rebounds, 3 assists, added 2 blocks. It's her second straight 20-point playoff game. And Game Night's Q Myers thinks the Dream and Reese have become synonymous.
3: They were tough as nails. I mean, that's the thing about this Atlanta team that you can see, and it doesn't take you watching the whole game. They're not going to back down. Angel Reese, I know she's not everyone's cup of tea. I get that. Everyone's not an Angel Reese fan. But what she brings to the table, whether it's correct or incorrect, she brings some toughness. She brings some little arrogance, a little I don't give a blank about you, and this is what I'm going to do. And her teammates follow that. And you need that person on your team. You need that one where if they're on your team, you love them, but you hate them if they're on the opposite team. That is who she is. That's who she was at LSU when they won the championship, right? She was that agitator. People didn't like her antics, but you know what? She's a winner.
1: And she'll be rewarded with more games to play. Her teammate Ryan Howard, 21 points, 4 of 10 from 3. It's her second 20-point game this postseason. As for the Liberty, Jonquel Jones, 26 points, 14 rebounds, 6th career playoff, 25-point double-double. Brianna Stewart, 26 points, 6 assists, 13 of 13 from the stripe. And her first time in a playoff career, getting swept in a multi-game series. Sabrina Ionescu after the game on falling short on expectations.
4: Yeah, I mean, it's not just go there, it's win. That's the standard that we've set as the players here, as an organization, is to compete every single year and try to bring championship here. And we fell short, and obviously the league is continuing to grow. The league is continuing to get better. It's not easy to get there, and I think we understand that, and every game is really important. And the way you position yourself and seating and all that, like, is important. Like, starting on the road is hard. I don't think we've done that in the semis before. So, you know, I think for us, the mission and goal is going to stay the same year in and year out. And obviously that's continuing to represent this organization and fight for New York's second championship.
1: And Liberty head coach Chris DeMarco spoke after the game as well on what's next for the squad.
5: I'm going to take some time and, really assess, as I do at the end of every season, not just myself, staff, players, everything, take a look at it. The great part about what I do is that you're constantly learning, and there's new things you learn every single day, every season, things you'll take away, things you'll get rid of, whatever that may be. But I'm really, really proud of our group. I'll say it again.
1: So the Liberty, first time being swept in a multi-game series since the 2012 Eastern Conference semifinals against the Sun. And the Dream, they're now one step closer to a ring. Game 1 next Saturday, October 17th, 3:30 Eastern time. And how about the other semifinal?
6: 9 seconds. The Valkyries up 87-77. 3, 2, 1. And the Golden State Valkyries are off to the WNBA Finals in just their second season. 87-77 winners over Las Vegas in game three, and they sweep the defending champions in the semis.
1: The call from 95.7 the game, and the Valkyries close the door on the Las Vegas Aces in their attempt to repeat, and that includes WNBA MVP Asia Wilson. Valkyries' first WNBA Finals appearance, the first expansion team to reach the WNBA Finals within their first two series. First series sweep in franchise history. As for Asia Wilson, 21 points, 10 rebounds, 29th career playoff double-double. That's the second most in WNBA history. 12 straight 20-point playoff games. That extends the longest streak in WNBA history. And her 20th career playoff game with 20 points and 10 rebounds. You guessed it, first player in WNBA history to reach that mark. The Aces failed to repeat as champions. They'd won three of the previous four WNBA championships and snap a three-game win streak when facing elimination. Their last loss came in the 2024 semifinals against the Liberty. SportsCenter All Night, ESPN Radio.
7: The Cowboys lose to the Buccaneers.
8: This is a complete disaster. You assume Dak Prescott can put points on the board, and it simply doesn't happen.
9: When a winless team comes into your home stadium, yeah, we're supposed to win that. It sucks, and right up there, close to embarrassing.
1: And the reaction, the fallout, really, continues following the Cowboys' loss at home to the winless Buccaneers on Thursday night, and opinions were flying on Friday. From Unsportsmanlike's Michelle Smallman.
10: You told them the product was going to be better. So, yeah, if you set the bar up here, Super Bowl greatest offense there is, and you can't even win a game at home versus a winless Tampa Bay Bucs team with a backup quarterback, you have told us that that's embarrassing. So don't be upset or surprised when people echo that sentiment based on the expectations that you set.
1: To Stephen A. Smith on First Take.
11: You can't make it up. You can't make it up. You just can't. How about them Cowboys? Christmas always comes early with these dudes. They never let me down.
1: To Harry Douglas on Freddie and Harry.
12: Now, I'm not saying every time you have to light a fire and get into them, but when it's consistently happening over and over again and guys are being individuals and they are not doing what should be preached to them and coached to them on a weekly basis, it's time for you to deliver that message in a different manner. And you can't always be nice, nice, and buddy-buddy about it. It's okay to be real and raw. And if you're a teammate of these players as well, too, it's okay to call guys out. I don't care if you're a first-year player, second-year player, third-year player, or a 10-year player. I don't give a damn if you're a starter or you're a bench warmer. You should want your teammate to hold you accountable for what you're not doing on a consistent basis on that football field. That's the difference in really great teams and teams that are mediocre and teams that are at the bottom. The really great teams, Freddie Coleman, you don't need a coach to come police and tell you what you're doing wrong and what you need to do as a player.
13: That's
12: your
13: true.
12: Teammates hold you accountable. But it's none of that going on right now in that locker room for the Dallas Cowboys, and it's very shameful.
1: It's about to be a long 10 days for the Cowboys. Be some tough meetings and some tough conversations. Dallas travels to face the Packers on Sunday, October 18th. The news dump continued on Friday. Baltimore Ravens quarterback Lamar Jackson has been officially ruled out of Sunday night's game at the Atlanta Falcons with a left ankle injury. Jackson will miss his first game of the season after not practicing all week. The Ravens will start backup quarterback Tyler Huntley. Mentor on ways the offense changes with Huntley under center.
14: I mean, they're obviously different players, and Lamar is, like I've said before, like he's one of one. But it's also like the Ravens offense and what we do build around the playmakers that we have, the O-line that we have, the running game that we have, the weapons that we have. And so, you know, Snoop's done a great job this week, and we've operated at a high level, and I expect him to play really well.
1: And that would be the norm for Huntley. He was 2-0 as a fill-in starter last season. And here he is on getting the full week to prep with the ones.
15: Always, you know, it's just like riding a bike, you know. You just ride a bike one day, you know, you're not going to feel too comfortable if you come back Wednesday and try to drive. But, you know, you do it every day, you feel more comfortable every time you get out there.
16: But the training wheels are off.
15: Yeah, you definitely.
1: So the Ravens and the Dirty Birds meet in Atlanta for Sunday Night Football, kickoff 8 p.m. Eastern Time. And just down the road in the nation's capital, the Washington Commanders announced on Friday that QB1 Jaden Daniels will start Sunday. He'll be without one of his top receivers. And head coach Dan Quinn shared this on what getting his QB back in the lineup means.
13: Command at the line, that's one for sure. The playmaking ability, the third and fourth downs, using his legs, all of those are part of what makes him like special in that way. But I love the accuracy that he throws with, and a good job, obviously, like taking care of the ball. That's going to be premium in this game.
1: ESPN Analytics giving the Commanders just a 6% chance to win the division as of today. A dub in this one sure would help. And we got a battle brewing in the Northwest this weekend. The 4-0 49ers visit the 12th man, Lumen Field, and the 3-1 Seattle Seahawks. And a high-stakes NFC West showdown. Seeking their fifth 5-0 start in the Super Bowl era, that's since 1967, the 49ers under Kyle Shanahan. And here he is on what stands out about the Seahawks defense.
16: How sound they are, yet still aggressive, if that makes sense. I mean, when they're aggressive, they're very rarely irresponsible. It's real tough to get big plays on them. I think they've been number one in the league 2 years in a row in that, whether it's run or pass game. So they make you work for everything down the field. And then they got a lot of good players out there. When you have to take that many plays to go on a scoring drive, they got a lot of guys that can create some stuff and make some bad stuff happen.
1: Cannot wait for this one. Niners Seahawks kickoff is Sunday at 4:25 Eastern. Tune in for football Sunday action as the New England Patriots host the Las Vegas Raiders. 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SportsCenter All Night, ESPN Radio, Georgia, Alabama. You get the schedule, and you circle this one first. These two have played 76 times. Both teams enter 5-0 or better for just the second time ever in the series, first since 1942. And this one will have some other factors to it as well, including rain, potentially a lot of it. ESPN college football analyst Tim Tebow says that kind of weather might play into one team's favor.
17: Ball security is at a paramount. Yeah. It's always important. It's even more important when the weather is bad. And you look at these quarterbacks, Keelan Russell, who's been playing off of the charts, but Gunnar Stockton has so much more experience. He's played in games like this. He has so much experience of understanding when to force the ball, when to not. And we also have to take into account this Georgia running offense, third best in the country. Their run-stopping defense, second best in the country. I think when you look at which team gets an edge in bad weather, I think it has to be Georgia.
1: It's the Dogs. It's the Tide. 7:30 Eastern, Saturday night on ABC.
18: You get in these types of games, the clock is sped up, the windows are a little bit tighter. Certainly there's a lot at stake.
19: This is always a unique game because you can take record stats and all those things and throw them out the window.
20: They'll have to lean on that defense to be able to keep up with Texas and their defensive offense as well.
1: We brought you the latest on Georgia-Bama. Another highly anticipated showdown Saturday is the latest installment of the Red River rivalry at the Texas State Fair in Dallas. Number one Texas trying to win three straight in this series for the first time since the late 90s. The Sooners, they're 0-4-1 in the series when Texas is the AP number one team. Tim Tebow again with a great look at the keys to this game on SportsCenter.
17: The offensive line has been the one question mark for Texas this year. So get it out of your hands. And I think it's also huge that Hollywood Smothers is back. One of the best running backs in the country. Get it out of your hands. Get it to him early. Then when the game starts to develop, now you can take your shots to Ryan Wingo and the Cam Colemans. But the biggest question mark, can this offensive line truly protect him? And one of the things that I've loved so far about Arch, he has been at his best when his best was needed. But if Texas performs to the best of their ability, he won't have to perform that way in the fourth quarter.
21: Yeah.
17: But the biggest question mark for me is John Mateer, right? We've seen him have really high highs, and we've seen him have some pretty low lows. But in the fourth quarter so far this year, he's 137th in QBR. 137th. Oh. There's no way if this game is close that you have a shot if he's playing that way. But we've also seen him perform extremely well under bright lights going back to early last year. Now, if he can change that, this Oklahoma team, I think they have the recipe to pull off an incredible upset. You play great defense. You don't turn the football. And then if John Mateer could step up, now that's something.
1: We've seen it time and time again. The records, throw them out. Stats don't matter. This rivalry is as good as it gets. Kickoff set for 3:30 Eastern later today on ABC. Sean McDonough, Greg McElroy, and Katie George on the call. And we got a battle in the Big Ten. Number 21, UCLA, travels to hostile Autzen Stadium to face number 13, Oregon. 4-0 UCLA, one of six teams to have already exceeded its win total from last season. And Oregon QB Dante Moore returned to practice this week following that scary collision against USC. But it sounds like it'll be quarterback Dylan Raiola with the ones, head coach Dan Lanning on what he expects.
0: We don't need anything special from Dylan other than doing what he's been doing. He can play quarterback at a high level. You know, I think he showed his accuracy in this last game. You know, his decision making, you know, I think that's shown up for him and it's shown up for him in practice. So again, I would just ask him to keep doing the same things he's been doing in practice.
1: As for Raiola and Moore, Raiola with word on his recent conversations with his teammate.
21: We didn't really talk about the game because in that situation, football is not as important as to me. And in that situation, like, that's a relationship that I hopefully have for a long time. And as my friend and as my buddy, he's back upright. He's back in the building doing what he loves. So I think that's where we can celebrate that. Dante's been saying it all week. Just, you know, we got to keep pushing and we got to keep growing and find ways to get people open and just following his lead and doing that.
1: Bruins Ducks kick is later today, 3:30 Eastern time. And tune in for all the action in this one. With USC heading to Penn State, coverage begins at 7 p.m. Eastern on ESPN Radio and the ESPN app. A late one wrapping up in Provo. We'll head there next. SportsCenter All Night continues. 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
22: 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South Carolina marches into Gainesville looking to pull off a statement upset against the 4-1 16th ranked Florida Gators. 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
2: 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Are you not entertained?
0: Number five.
1: Iowa won big tonight in the Pacific Northwest, and the 56-yard touchdown run in the first quarter set the tone. Gary Dolphin from Learfield has the call.
3: Shotgun snap. Draw handoff straight ahead. And Moulton breaks free out of the pocket. Can he get the corner turn? Yes. 40, 35, 30, 25, 20. Cuts back middle of the field. 15, 10, 5. Touchdown. Touchdown, Iowa. No flags. Kamari Moulton at his very best.
0: Number four.
1: The Kraken scored three goals in less than 4 minutes in the second period of their win over the Red Wings. Here's the third on Sports Radio 93.3 KJR.
4: Billy Otavainen tips it in near corner. And Myers oversteps the puck. Ryan Winterton takes hold of it. Now Gaudreau near side. Off the bar. Scores! Seattle goes back to back to back. It's a 4-2 Kraken lead.
0: Number three.
1: Louisville beat Florida State tonight 44-20, and Isaac Brown's 68-yard touchdown run iced the game. Paul Fields from Learfield.
5: Keenholz has two receivers to the left. Skinner motions over to the left as well. Hand off to Brown. Works through a hole. Brown to the 40. Brown to the 50. He's going to go again. There is nobody anywhere close. A 68-yard touchdown after a 97-yarder earlier.
0: Number two.
1: For the first time since 2013, the Atlanta Dream are headed to the WNBA Finals. Here's the call on ESPN2.
6: Beavish looking in. Stewart hands it off. Ionescu a deep three. Short. Rebound batted around. Stewart's putback is good. But that is it. For the first time since 2013, the Atlanta Dream are headed to the WNBA Finals.
0: Number one.
1: The Valkyries joined the Dream in the WNBA Finals in only their second year of existence. Here's the final call on 95.7 The Game.
7: 9 seconds. The Valkyries up 87-77. 3, 2, 1. And the Golden State Valkyries are off to the WNBA Finals in just their second season. 87-77 winners over Las Vegas in Game 3, and they sweep the defending champions in the semi.
1: And how about the Valkyries? First WNBA Finals appearance, first expansion team to reach the finals within its first two seasons, and their first series sweep in franchise history. SportsCenter All Night, ESPN Radio, the late one in Provo wrapped up moments ago. Iowa State visiting number 8 BYU. BYU joins reigning national champion Indiana and runner-up Miami as the only FBS programs to start 4-0 in each of the last three seasons. A win Friday would give the Cougars their third straight 5-0 start, and things went the right direction early to get it done in the second quarter.
8: Can that Cyclone defense rise up again? Second and goal from the 5-yard line. Bachmeyer all alone in the backfield. They spread everybody out. Bachmeyer looks to throw. He fires left, and it is caught for a touchdown. It almost hit Keon Washington in the back, but then it was caught by Casper for the touchdown, and BYU adds to the lead.
1: BYU Sports Network. The Cougars entered the locker room at halftime, leading 14-3, Bear Bachmeyer nearly perfect the first 30 minutes, and then later.
8: Third down and 6 from the 25, out of the shotgun, Bachmeyer. Here comes the rush. Bachmeyer has time, throws downfield, and he has a man. And this is Glasker. He'll take it all the way for a touchdown, 75 yards.
1: And the Cougars put a 10 spot on the board in the second half and win this one comfortably, 24-10. Bear Bachmeier finished 22-30, 329 yards and two touchdowns. Jalen Rayner for Iowa State, 16 of 29, 98 yards and a touchdown. And Aiden Flora, 17 carries, 86 yards, no touchdowns. Other final scores from Friday night's action. Wyoming defeated San Jose State in overtime 16-13. Utah State defeated Washington State 17-16. We've also got Florida hosting South Carolina later today. Coverage begins at 12 p.m. Eastern on ESPN Radio and the ESPN app. And we are punching tickets to the WNBA Finals. We've got more from the Dream and the Valkyries. When we come back, SportsCenter All Night will continue. It's ESPN Radio.
0: 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More still to come.
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21: Canada flips it in. 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
0: we have a matchup in the Big Ten between Iowa and Washington.
11: Eklinski throws the end zone wide open, caught, touchdown, Reese Vanderzee.
0: We get ready for a huge Game 5 between the Guardians and White Sox.
21: We have to win a game, and that's, I think, understood with this group, that we have to go out and do whatever we have to do.
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22: As far as I'm concerned, Coach Ditka is the gold standard in terms of this place. 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
1: 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Week 6 of college football is upon us. The latest from the NFL and the sports world. Lost a legend on Friday. More on that in a moment. But we'll start in the desert with the W. Golden State Valkyries in Las Vegas to face the defending champ Aces. Valkyries lead the 5-game series 2-0 going into this one. Trying for the sweep. One win away from becoming the first WNBA expansion team to reach the finals within their first two seasons in the league. They'd be the fourth expansion team to do so in WNBA or NBA history. But not so fast. Aces have won 3 straight games when facing elimination, one win shy of breaking a tie for their longest streak in franchise history. And teams trailing 2-0 in a best of 5, they've never come back and won the series in WNBA history. 0-19 all time, early in the first.
23: But out to a wide-open Thorne for a left-wing three. That's good, and finally the Valkyries score. So Kayla Thorne went 3 of 5 from deep on Wednesday. Hits her first 3-point attempt of this game, and the Valkyries trail just 5-3.
1: 95.7 the game. Las Vegas carried a 45-36 lead into halftime. We then jump ahead to the fourth quarter.
23: Burton wants another screen. Kia will provide it. Between the leg dribble, driving down the left alley. Runner off the glass. It spins in for Veronica Burton. What a tough shot by V. 8-0 run for the Valkyries. They lead 71-69. 1:06 to go in the fourth.
1: And Vegas's Jackie Young hits a layup with just 26 seconds remaining to force overtime and in extra minutes.
23: Driving down the right alley, it's Burton, right elbow, up top the Stokes. Reversing left side for Gabby Williams, getting downhill. Foul line pull up, jumper is gone! For Gabby!
1: And Gabby finished with 16 points, 12 in the fourth in overtime alone. The Valkyries outscored the Aces 16-6 in OT and get the win, 87-77. Golden State officially punches its ticket to the WNBA Finals. The Valkyries, it's their first WNBA Finals appearance, and it's their first series sweep in franchise history. Aces head coach Becky Hammon after the game.
24: I wouldn't say we have like that Dennis Rodman person with that. It just is in their DNA. We have people with other great strengths, somebody that just hammers the offensive glass like that, we didn't really have that.
1: The Aces failed to repeat as champions. They'd won 3 of the previous 4 WNBA championships. It's the first time being swept since the 2020 WNBA Finals against the Storm, and first time being swept under Becky Hammon. They'd won at least 1 game in each of the first 12 playoff series under Hammon. Golden State will host Game 1 of the Finals. Tip-off scheduled for next Saturday, October 17th at 3:30 p.m. Eastern. And what about the other half of these semifinals? Atlanta Dream in the city that never sleeps to face the New York Liberty on ESPN2. Atlanta in control of this series 2-0. And after an overtime win in Game 2, and speaking of Game 2, what a game. There were 17 lead changes, 8 ties. The Liberty pushed the game to overtime with a big 3-pointer with just 10 seconds left. But Atlanta got it done in extra minutes and now just 1 win away from a trip to the finals. The Dream jumped out to a 44-39 halftime lead and will pick it up in the third.
25: Canada springs in for the rebound, dashing down the floor. Canada the cup again. What a finish. Post the foul. Jordan Canada puts Atlanta back in front and a chance for 3.
1: And it was New York that would make a run in the third quarter, outscoring the Dream to carry a lead into the final frame. We're in the fourth, New York with a slight lead.
25: On the drive, swings it to the corner. Five to shoot. Jones, methodical, good look. Fotubes, hand it to three. Jones, the offensive rebound. Ionescu, you bet! 4-3 of the game for Sabrina Ionescu. 1:20 to go in the fourth. Canada flips it in! Another acrobatic finish from Jordan Canada.
1: And the Atlanta Dream defeat the Liberty 85-83 to advance to the WNBA Finals for the first time since 2013. Their fourth WNBA Finals appearance in franchise history. The Dream, it's their fifth straight playoff win, longest streak in franchise history. Angel Reese, 22 points, 9 rebounds, 3 assists, 2 blocks. It's her second straight 20-point playoff game, her first two 20-point playoff games of her career, and she joined our Angel Gray on the court after the game.
2: You said a couple of things just walking over here, and you said, wow, oh my God, what's going through your mind right now as you go to your first finals for your career, but also for this franchise since 2013?
3: I manifested this. When I came to Atlanta, I knew what I was doing. This team has poured so much into me. We poured so much to each other. We poured so much into each other. I posted and tweeted 10-10-25 that I was manifesting the finals, and this is my moment. I'm supposed to be here. I thank God for this moment, and I'm just so thankful.
2: Even without Alicia Gray, this team has rallied around each other to get things done. I saw you tell her post-game, I got you, of game two. Can you talk about the collective effort to close things out on the road?
3: I said, this is what you brought me here for. I got your back, you got my back, and I'm glad to have her net back for the finals. She's definitely a missing piece for us, but it goes to show how talented this group is. Every single night, we just fight, fight, fight. Kudos to New York. Hell of a team. Hell of a year. Great vets. But I'm just really proud of this group, and we continue to move on. And Atlanta, we going to the finals, baby.
2: Last thing about the managing of the emotions. I know that was something that was a goal to talk about all throughout this season. Doing that, talk about the discipline that had to take and that was shown in the second half.
3: That's tough. It's tough when so much is thrown at you. It's tough when you're playing in such a great environment like this. They support women's basketball here better than a lot of places. So I'm just super grateful to be here, be in this moment, and I'm going to enjoy it with this team. I'm so happy.
2: Want to say anything to Atlanta?
3: Atlanta, I can't wait to see you in the finals!
1: And the Liberty, first time being swept in a multi-game series since the 2012 Eastern Conference semifinals against the Sun. The Dream are now one step closer to the big dream that is winning the finals. They'll face the Valkyries game one again next Saturday at 3:30 Eastern time. SportsCenter All Night, ESPN Radio 2, the Gridiron, college football in prime time under the Friday night lights. Number 20, Iowa at Washington. Iowa leads the all-time series with a record of 4-3. The Hawkeyes have won 13 straight games against unranked opponents. Washington, they're 2-6 against AP top 25 opponents under Jed Fish. The Hawkeyes made a QB change for this one, decided to start Wake Forest transfer Jeremy Haklinski. It's his first collegiate start. And how'd it go? Well, we're in the second quarter.
4: Haklinski keeps it or goes straight forward. Well, he's going to throw and has a man wide open. Tight end, 10-5, touchdown, touchdown, touchdown Hawkeyes, DJ Vanami. To give him a breather. Here's Haklinski on the keeper. Wide open end zone. Caught. Touchdown. Touchdown. Touchdown, Iowa. Touchdown, DJ Vanami. He's 2-for-2.
1: The call from Learfield by Gary Dolphin, and Iowa takes a commanding 27-3 lead into the locker room at halftime and then in the third. It's more of the same for the Hawkeyes.
4: Near 17-yard gain for Iowa. Haklinski throws the end zone wide open. Caught, touchdown. Reese Vanderzee, that's the way to answer.
1: And Iowa hands it to Washington. Cruises in this one 41-24. First conference road win against a West Coast opponent since four such teams joined the Big Ten in 2024. It's their 14th straight win versus an AP unranked opponent dating back to 2024. And it's the longest streak since winning 15 back in the 80s. Iowa is idle next week before traveling to face Minnesota October 24th. Washington is at Purdue next Friday night. Florida State, Louisville, and Derby City. Florida State is just 10-20 since the start of the 2023 bowl season after being snubbed from the college football playoff with a 13-0 record. Louisville's lost by 3 points in all three of its losses so far this season, the second straight season that each of its first three losses have come by no more than 3 points, and we're still early in the first quarter.
25: Again, six up front on the line for Louisville. Zone read, pulls it, throws down the seam. Oh, what a catch by Dansey! A one-handed grab reaching behind himself, and he trots into the end zone. Touchdown, Florida State! Touchdown, FSU!
1: Seminole Sports Network, and just like that, Florida State grabs a 14-0 lead in the first. It's all Seminoles, but it wouldn't last long. They call them momentum changes for a reason in the second.
5: And Keenholz gives to Brown, runs to the left, out to the 10, to the 15, to the 20. Brown is on the loose, to the 50, to the 40. They will not catch Isaac Brown, a 97-yard touchdown.
1: Paul Fields from Learfield, the longest play from scrimmage in program history, still in the second.
5: Louisville brings in Messman as one of four tight ends on the field right now. One of them is Reed, who is ahead of Davis. As Keenholz will go from under center, gives to Davis, plows ahead and scores. And Louisville was down 14-0. They're an extra point away from tying it.
1: So despite the early lead, the Noles can't hold it, and these two enter halftime tied at 14 in the second half. It got ugly to the tune of four unanswered touchdowns for Louisville. We pick it up in the fourth.
5: First and 10 from the 44, the Noles. Here's Jennings carrying, dashes ahead, pulls away. 30-yard line, one man to beat. He's by him, 10-yard line. Touchdown, Braxton Jennings. Oh.
1: That to make it five unanswered scores. And just when you think it's done, somebody tackle that guy.
5: Keenholz has two receivers to the left. Skinner motions over to the left as well. Hand off to Brown, works through a hole. Brown to the 40, Brown to the 50. He's going to go again. There is nobody anywhere close. A 68-yard touchdown after a 97-yarder earlier.
1: And Louisville routs Florida State 44-20. Isaac Brown, 17 rushes, 235 yards, seventh most in program history and most since 2007. Two rushing touchdowns and 313 all-purpose yards, third most in program history. Chris Burnett with you here on SportsCenter all night. Mike Ditka, the legendary former Chicago Bears coach and first tight end ever inducted into the Pro Football Hall of Fame, has died at the age of 86. He played 12 seasons in the NFL with the Bears, Eagles, and Cowboys. Ditka's just one of four to win a Super Bowl as a player and a head coach, along with Tony Dungy, Tom Flores, and Doug Peterson, and ESPN legend Chris Berman on the loss.
6: We like our people. For those who don't like our people, that's tough. We like them.
7: Mike, why are you in such a bad mood?
8: What do you care?
6: I know I'm smarter than that some.
8: You were 2-7, you'd be in a bad mood too.
6: See that? That's your IQ, buddy. Zero.
9: I'm going to turn over, son.
8: No, I'd rather talk to him.
10: They called him Iron Mike, as much for his demeanor as for his leadership style on the football field.
6: All you got to do is want it as much as we know we want it. You want it that much? Let's go.
10: There were few tougher than former Chicago Bears player and coach Michael Keller Ditka.
6: 1957, as a high school football player, went to the University of Pittsburgh, and my life has been a miracle since because of this game.
10: He played his college ball at the University of Pittsburgh as a tight end and punter, then signed with the Bears after they took him fifth overall in the 1961 NFL draft. He quickly showed that a tight end could be more than just a hard-nosed blocker, racking up more than 1,000 receiving yards and 12 touchdowns.
26: Iron Mike Francis home to record a 67-yard scoring strike.
10: That earned Ditka Rookie of the Year honors and the first of five straight trips to the Pro Bowl. He and the Bears were NFL champions in 1963. After trades to Philadelphia and then Dallas, he was on top again when he scored a touchdown in the Cowboys' 24-3 Super Bowl VI victory over the Dolphins. Ditka would enjoy continued success as a Cowboys assistant before taking over the reins for the Bears for 11 years. Ditka had a .631 winning percentage with Chicago and masterminded one of the NFL's greatest teams, the 1985 Super Bowl Shuffle Bears, who went 15-1 and steamrolled through the playoffs.
9: The players we had in 1985 are the greatest collection of guys I've ever been around.
10: His later stint as coach of New Orleans didn't go as well, marked by his decision to deal the team's entire 1999 draft for the right to choose Texas running back Ricky Williams. But at least Ditka, as always, had a sense of humor about the widely criticized trade, posing while wearing a tux, standing next to Williams in a bridal gown for the cover of ESPN the magazine. He was enshrined in the College Football Hall of Fame in 1986, and 2 years later became the first tight end to be inducted into the Pro Football Hall of Fame. He was named to the NFL's 75th anniversary team in 1994 and the 100th anniversary team in 2019. The man known as leader of Da Bears went on to make cameo appearances on TV shows and in the movies, own a popular Chicago restaurant, and he became a top NFL analyst for us here at ESPN.
12: I am living proof that an out-of-control coach can get out-of-control players under control if he wants to.
10: He was often imitated, but never replicated. He was truly one of a kind.
9: Thank you, thank you, thank you, and go Bears!
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1: 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Chris Burnett with you here on SportsCenter All Night. They say Game 7's unlike anything in sports. Well, how about a Game 5? Winner to the ALCS. We'll be treated to that on Saturday night as Cleveland staved off elimination in Game 4. Jose Ramirez homered and drove in three runs, and the Guardians

0: It's such a huge boost for him and for us. And obviously, Hosey's our guy, and we've talked all year. He's one swing of the bat away from doing this, and it's just really exciting to see him doing it from both sides of the plate in big time moments with his legs, with his glove. He's a big time player, and he's been able to showcase that and help us win two games.
1: Big time players make big time plays, and Cleveland will be hoping for that from starting pitcher Gavin Williams. Williams also spent a few minutes with the media and shared this on closing out game four on Thursday.
2: Yeah, the body feels good right now. Been in the training room all morning, just figuring it out. But it's just a normal day, really. I throw a pen on those days, and everybody knows it. So there's nothing different. Just being able to fill the mound in the game-like situation is even better at that point.
1: And then there's the other side. White Sox unable to close it out at home, but ask manager Will Venable, and he'll tell you this sounds about right.
3: And obviously, yeah, we would have loved to win game three or four. You know, there's been a couple times where Voter and I have just looked at each other and laughed because we've been kind of joking all year that this is just how it goes between these two clubs. And I think it's a special thing. You know, if you look at just the story of the battle that we've had with these guys throughout the season, coming down to that last weekend for the division, and then here we are with the game five for a chance to go to the CS. I think it's just fitting two really good clubs that are both just very competitive, very talented. And, you know, the heart and soul of the club, the identity of the club really comes through. And I think it's been cool to watch that play out in competition throughout the year.
1: History in his favor so far, too. Road team has won the first four games in the best of five series for the first time since the 2015 ALDS. And they'll do what it takes to play more.
3: Obviously disappointed that we weren't able to win a game, but we have to win a game. And that's, I think, understood with this group that we have to go out and do whatever we have to do. These guys have bounced back every single time that we've had tough stretches or a tough game. This is no different. And everything's on the line. I think we're excited. We've been in the environment there in Cleveland before, so we're excited to get there and go to work.
1: All right, first pitch set for later tonight at 8 Eastern time. MLB postseason is on ESPN Radio. 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Our Roxy Bernstein and Greg Olson will have the call. SportsCenter All Night, ESPN Radio checking in on the ice. Rangers Capitals. Alex Ovechkin, 1,006 career goals. That includes the playoffs. Ovechkin, 0 goals and 1 assist. In the first three games of this season, though, Rangers are 4-1 in the first five games. They beat the Capitals 8-1 in the last meeting in April earlier this year, and we're in the second period.
4: A turnover. Here's Jenner shooting. He scores! A turnover by the Rangers. The first goal in a Capitals uniform for Boone Jenner.
1: Capitals Radio Network. Capitals get one more for insurance in the third and win this one 3-1. They improve to 3-1-0 on the season. First season with at least three regulation wins in the first four games in 5 years. Ovi, 0 points, two shots on goal in just 13 minutes and 57 seconds of ice time. Boone Jenner, that game-winning goal in the second period, his first career goal with the Capitals. Previous 13 seasons, he was with the Blue Jackets. Speaking of the Blue Jackets, they hosted the Penguins on Friday night. Penguins consecutive losses after winning the first two games of the season. Sidney Crosby, 1,109 career assists, too shy of tying Ray Borg for the most by a player with a single franchise in NHL history. We go right by regulation in this one, past overtime, and we're in a shootout.
5: Ben Kindle has to score to keep it alive. So Dan Muse does not go with the future Hall of Famers. Ben Kindle. Jackets get a save. They win it. Kindle in on goal. Save made by Cam Talbot. This one is over.
1: 97.1, the Fan. A huge save from Talbot, and it preserves the win for the Blue Jackets. 3-2. Talbot, 20 saves, earns a win with his ninth NHL franchise, breaking a tie for the most by a goaltender in NHL history. He's the oldest goaltender in team history to earn a win with the franchise. The Blue Jackets, 22 shots in the second period, the most shots in a period by an NHL team this season. And the Penguins, they're winless in the last three games after winning the first two of the season. Kraken, Red Wings. Red Wings won five straight versus the Kraken, and the Red Wings

0: Wings have a 4.33 goals per game, and we pick it up in the third.
1: Billy Ottavainen tips it in near corner, and Myers oversteps the puck. Ryan Winterton takes hold of it. Now Gaudreau near side, off the bar, scores! Seattle goes back to back to back. It's a 4-2 Kraken lead.
0: 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Also had Ducks, Jets, Anaheim runs away with it and beats the Jets 5-1. Punching tickets to the finals? That and more when SportsCenter All Night continues. 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
1: Mike Ditka, the legendary former Chicago Bears coach and first tight end ever inducted into the Pro Football Hall of Fame, has died at the age of 86, as a family announced on Friday. After finishing Game 4 of the American League Division Series on the mound, Cleveland Guardians right-hander Gavin Williams will get the ball to start Game 5 on Saturday, manager Stephen Vogt announced. And Angel Reese scored 22 points. Ryan Howard added 21, and the Atlanta Dream beat the New York Liberty 85-83 on Friday night on ESPN to advance to the WNBA Finals for the first time since 2013.
2: Thiebisch looking in. Stewart hands it off. Ionescu a deep three. Short. Rebound batted around. Stewart's putback is good. But that is it. For the first time since 2013, the Atlanta Dream are headed to the WNBA Finals.
1: And again, that on ESPN. Chris Burnett with you here on SportsCenter All Night. The fourth-seeded Dream completed the three-game sweep of the Liberty and haven't lost in the postseason this year. In fact, they've now won 10 straight dating to the regular season. Angel Reese, 22 points, 9 rebounds, 3 assists, added 2 blocks. It's her second straight 20-point playoff game. And Game Night's Q Myers thinks the Dream and Reese have become synonymous.
3: They were tough as nails. I mean, that's the thing about this Atlanta team that you can see, and it doesn't take you watching the whole game. They're not going to back down. Angel Reese, I know she's not everyone's cup of tea. I get that. Everyone's not an Angel Reese fan. But what she brings to the table, whether it's correct or incorrect, she brings some toughness. She brings some little arrogance, a little I don't give a blank about you, and this is what I'm going to do. And her teammates follow that. And you need that person on your team. You need that one where if they're on your team, you love them, but you hate them if they're on the opposite team. That is who she is. That's who she was at LSU when they won the championship, right? She was that agitator. People didn't like her antics, but you know what? She's a winner.
1: And she'll be rewarded with more games to play. Her teammate Ryan Howard, 21 points, 4 of 10 from 3. It's her second 20-point game this postseason. As for the Liberty, Jonquel Jones, 26 points, 14 rebounds, 6th career playoff, 25-point double-double. Brianna Stewart, 26 points, 6 assists, 13 of 13 from the stripe. And her first time in a playoff career getting swept in a multi-game series. Sabrina Ionescu after the game on falling short on expectations.
4: Yeah, I mean, it's not just go there, it's win. That's the standard that we've set as the players here, as an organization, is to compete every single year and try and bring championship here. And we fell short, and obviously the league is continuing to grow. The league is continuing to get better. It's not easy to get there, and I think we understand that, and every game is really important. And the way you position yourself and seating and all that, like, is important. Like, starting on the road is hard. I don't think we've done that in the semis before. So, you know, I think for us, the mission and goal is going to stay the same year in and year out. And obviously that's continuing to represent this organization and fight for New York's second championship.
1: And Liberty head coach Chris DeMarco spoke after the game as well on what's next for the squad.
5: I'm going to take some time and, really assess, as I do at the end of every season, not just myself, staff, players, everything, take a look at it. The great part about what I do is that you're constantly learning, and there's new things you learn every single day, every season, things you'll take away, things you'll get rid of, whatever that may be. But I'm really, really proud of our group. I'll say it again.
1: So the Liberty, first time being swept in a multi-game series since the 2012 Eastern Conference semifinals against the Sun. And the Dream, they're now one step closer to a ring. Game 1, next Saturday, October 17th, 3:30 Eastern time. And how about the other semifinal?
6: 9 seconds. The Valkyries up 87-77. 3, 2, 1. And the Golden State Valkyries are off to the WNBA Finals in just their second season. 87-77 winners over Las Vegas in Game 3, and they sweep the defending champions in the semis.
1: The call from 95.7 The Game, and the Valkyries close the door on the Las Vegas Aces in their attempt to repeat, and that includes WNBA MVP Asia Wilson. Valkyries first WNBA Finals appearance, the first expansion team to reach the WNBA Finals within their first two series. First series sweep in franchise history. As for Asia Wilson, 21 points, 10 rebounds, 29th career playoff double-double. That's the second most in WNBA history. 12 straight 20-point playoff games. That extends the longest streak in WNBA history. And her 20th career playoff game with 20 points and 10 rebounds. You guessed it, first player in WNBA history to reach that mark. The Aces failed to repeat as champions. They'd won three of the previous four WNBA championships and snap a three-game win streak when facing elimination. Their last loss came in the 2024 semifinals against the Liberty. 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
8: This is a complete disaster. You assume Dak Prescott can put points on the board, and it simply doesn't happen.
9: When a winless team comes into your home stadium, yeah, we're supposed to win that. It sucks, and right up there close to embarrassing.
1: And the reaction, the fallout really, continues following the Cowboys' loss at home to the winless Buccaneers on Thursday night, and opinions were flying on Friday. From Unsportsmanlike's Michelle Smallman.
10: You told them the product was going to be better. So, yeah, if you set the bar up here, Super Bowl greatest offense there is, and you can't even win a game at home versus a winless Tampa Bay Bucs team with a backup quarterback, you have told us that that's embarrassing. So don't be upset or surprised when people echo that sentiment based on the expectations that you set.
1: To Stephen A. Smith on First Take.
11: You can't make it up. You can't make it up. You just can't. How about them Cowboys? Christmas always comes early with these dudes. They never let me down.
1: To Harry Douglas on Freddie and Harry.
12: Now, I'm not saying every time you have to light a fire and get into them, but when it's consistently happening over and over again and guys are being individuals and they are not doing what should be preached to them and coached to them on a weekly basis, it's time for you to deliver that message in a different manner. And you can't always be nice, nice, and buddy-buddy about it. It's okay to be real and raw. And if you're a teammate of these players as well, too, it's okay to call guys out. I don't care if you're a first-year player, second-year player, third-year player, or a 10-year player. I don't give a damn if you're a starter or you're a bench warmer. You should want your teammate to hold you accountable for what you're not doing on a consistent basis on that football field. That's the difference in really great teams and teams that are mediocre and teams that are at the bottom. The really great teams, Freddie Coleman, you don't need a coach to come police and tell you what you're doing wrong and what you need to do as a player.
13: That's
12: your
13: true.
12: Teammates hold you accountable. But it's none of that going on right now in that locker room for the Dallas Cowboys, and it's very shameful.
1: It's about to be a long 10 days for the Cowboys. Be some tough meetings and some tough conversations. Dallas travels to face the Packers on Sunday, October 18th. The news dump continued on Friday. Baltimore Ravens quarterback Lamar Jackson has been officially ruled out of Sunday night's game at the Atlanta Falcons with a left ankle injury. Jackson will miss his first game of the season after not practicing all week. The Ravens will start backup quarterback Tyler Huntley. Mentor on ways the offense changes with Huntley under center.
14: I mean, they're obviously different players, and Lamar is, like I've said before, like he's one of one. But it's also like the Ravens offense and what we do build around the playmakers that we have, the O-line that we have, the running game that we have, the weapons that we have. And so, you know, Snoop's done a great job this week, and we've operated at a high level, and I expect him to play really well.
1: And that would be the norm for Huntley. He was 2-0 as a fill-in starter last season. And here he is on getting the full week to prep with the ones.
15: Always, you know, it's just like riding a bike, you know. You just ride a bike one day, you know, you're not going to feel too comfortable if you come back Wednesday and try to drive. But, you know, you do it every day, you feel more comfortable every time you get out there.
16: But the training wheels are off.
15: Yeah, you definitely.
1: So the Ravens and the Dirty Birds meet in Atlanta for Sunday night football, kickoff 8 p.m. Eastern time. And just down the road in the nation's capital, the Washington Commanders announced on Friday that QB1 Jaden Daniels will start Sunday. He'll be without one of his top receivers. And head coach Dan Quinn shared this on what getting his QB back in the lineup means.
13: Command at the line, that's one for sure. The playmaking ability, the third and fourth downs, using his legs, all of those are part of what makes him like special in that way. But I love the accuracy that he throws with, and a good job, obviously, like taking care of the ball. That's going to be premium in this game.
1: ESPN Analytics giving the Commanders just a 6% chance to win the division as of today. A dub in this one sure would help. And we got a battle brewing in the Northwest this weekend. The 4-0 49ers visit the 12th man, Lumen Field, and the 3-1 Seattle Seahawks in a high-stakes NFC West showdown. Seeking their fifth 5-0 start in the Super Bowl era, that since 1967, the 49ers under Kyle Shanahan. And here he is on what stands out about the Seahawks defense.
16: How sound they are, yet still aggressive, if that makes sense. I mean, when they're aggressive, they're very rarely irresponsible. It's real tough to get big plays on them. I think they've been number one in the league 2 years in a row in that, whether it's run or pass game. So they make you work for everything down the field. And then they got a lot of good players out there. When you have to take that many plays to go on a scoring drive, they got a lot of guys that can create some stuff, make some bad stuff happen.
1: Cannot wait for this one. Niners Seahawks kickoff is Sunday at 4:25 Eastern. Tune in for football Sunday action as the New England Patriots host the Las Vegas Raiders. 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SportsCenter All Night, ESPN Radio, Georgia, Alabama. You get the schedule, and you circle this one first. These two have played 76 times. Both teams enter 5-0 or better for just the second time ever in the series, first since 1942. And this one will have some other factors to it as well, including rain, potentially a lot of it. ESPN college football analyst Tim Tebow says that kind of weather might play into one team's favor.
17: Ball security is at a paramount. Yeah. It's always important. It's even more important when the weather is bad. And you look at these quarterbacks, Keelan Russell, who's been playing off of the charts, but Gunnar Stockton has so much more experience. He's played in games like this. He has so much experience of understanding when to force the ball, when to not. And we also have to take into account this Georgia running offense, third best in the country. Their run-stopping defense, second best in the country. I think when you look at which team gets an edge in bad weather, I think it has to be Georgia.
1: It's the Dogs. It's the Tide. 7:30 Eastern, Saturday night on ABC.
18: You get in these types of games, the clock is sped up, the windows are a little bit tighter. Certainly there's a lot at stake.
19: This is always a unique game because you can take record stats and all those things and throw them out the window.
20: They'll have to lean on that defense to be able to keep up with Texas and their defensive offense as well.
1: We brought you the latest on Georgia-Bama, another highly anticipated showdown Saturday is the latest installment of the Red River rivalry at the Texas State Fair in Dallas. Number one Texas trying to win three straight in this series for the first time since the late 90s. The Sooners, they're 0-4-1 in the series when Texas is the AP number one team. Tim Tebow again with a great look at the keys to this game on SportsCenter.
17: The offensive line has been the one question mark for Texas this year. So get it out of your hands. And I think it's also huge that Hollywood Smothers is back. One of the best running backs in the country. Get it out of your hands. Get it to him early. Then when the game starts to develop, now you can take your shots to Ryan Wingo and the Cam Colemans. But the biggest question mark, can this offensive line truly protect him? And one of the things that I've loved so far about Arch, he has been at his best when his best was needed. But if Texas performs to the best of their ability, he won't have to perform that way in the fourth quarter.
21: Yeah.
17: But the biggest question mark for me is John Mateer, right? We've seen him have really high highs, and we've seen him have some pretty low lows. But in the fourth quarter so far this year, he's 137th in QBR. 137th. There's no way if this game is close that you have a shot if he's playing that way. But we've also seen him perform extremely well under bright lights going back to early last year. Now, if he can change that, this Oklahoma team, I think they have the recipe to pull off an incredible upset. You play great defense. You don't turn the football. And then if John Mateer could step up, now that's something.
1: We've seen it time and time again. The records, throw them out. Stats, don't matter. This rivalry is as good as it gets. Kickoff set for 3:30 Eastern later today on ABC. Sean McDonough, Greg McElroy, and Katie George on the call. And we got a battle in the Big Ten. Number 21, UCLA, travels to hostile Autzen Stadium to face number 13, Oregon. 4-0 UCLA, one of six teams to have already exceeded its win total from last season. And Oregon QB Dante Moore returned to practice this week following that scary collision against USC. But it sounds like it'll be quarterback Dylan Raiola with the ones, head coach Dan Lanning on what he expects.
0: We don't need anything special from Dylan other than doing what he's been doing. But he can play quarterback at a high level. You know, I think he showed his accuracy in this last game. You know, his decision making, you know, I think that's shown up for him and it's shown up for him in practice. So again, I would just ask him to keep doing the same things he's been doing in practice.
1: As for Raiola and Moore, Raiola with word on his recent conversations with his teammate.
21: We didn't really talk about the game because in that situation, football is not as important as to me. And in that situation, like, that's a relationship that I hopefully have for a long time. And as my friend and as my buddy, he's back upright. He's back in the building doing what he loves. So I think that's where we can celebrate that. Dante's been saying it all week is, you know, we got to keep pushing and we got to keep growing and find ways to get people open and just following his lead and doing that.
1: Bruins Ducks kick is later today, 3:30 Eastern time. And tune in for all the action in this one. 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We'll head there next. 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
22: 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Confidence is soaring in New England following a huge road win in Buffalo. Now the Patriots face another tough test as Kirk Cousins and a 3-1 Las Vegas Raiders come to town. 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
0: Number five.
1: Iowa won big tonight in the Pacific Northwest, and the 56-yard touchdown run in the first quarter set the tone. Gary Dolphin from Learfield has the call.
3: Shotgun snap. Draw handoff straight ahead. And Moulton breaks free. Out of the pocket. Can he get the corner turn? Yes. 40, 35, 30, 25, 20. Cuts back middle of the field. 15, 10, 5. Touchdown. Touchdown, Iowa. No flags. Kamari Moulton at his very best.
0: Number four.
1: The Kraken scored three goals in less than 4 minutes in the second period of their win over the Red Wings. Here's the third on Sports Radio 93.3 KJR.
4: Billy Onovainen tips it in near corner. And Myers oversteps the puck. Ryan Winterton takes hold of it. Now Gaudreau near side. Off the bar! Scores! Seattle goes back to back to back. It's a 4-2 Kraken lead.
0: Number three.
1: Louisville beat Florida State tonight 44-20, and Isaac Brown's 68-yard touchdown run iced the game. Paul Fields from Learfield.
5: Keenholz has two receivers to the left. Skinner motions over to the left as well. Hand off to Brown, works through a hole. Brown to the 40, Brown to the 50. He's going to go again. There is nobody anywhere close. A 68-yard touchdown after a 97-yarder earlier.
0: Number two.
1: For the first time since 2013, the Atlanta Dream are headed to the WNBA Finals. Here's the call on ESPN2.
6: Thievish looking in. Stewart hands it off. Ionescu a deep three. Short. Rebound batted around. Stewart's putback is good. But that is it. For the first time since 2013, the Atlanta Dream are headed to the WNBA Finals.
0: Number one.
1: The Valkyries joined the Dream in the WNBA Finals in only their second year of existence. Here's the final call on 95.7 The Game.
7: 9 seconds. The Valkyries up 87-77. 3, 2, 1. And the Golden State Valkyries are off to the WNBA Finals in just their second season. 87-77 winners over Las Vegas in Game 3, and they sweep the defending champions in the semi.
1: And how about the Valkyries? First WNBA Finals appearance, first expansion team to reach the finals within its first two seasons, and their first series sweep in franchise history. SportsCenter All Night, ESPN Radio. The late one in Provo wrapped up moments ago. Iowa State visiting number 8 BYU. BYU joins reigning national champion Indiana and runner-up Miami as the only FBS programs to start 4-0 in each of the last three seasons. A win Friday would give the Cougars their third straight 5-0 start, and things went the right direction early to get it done in the second quarter.
8: Can that Cyclone defense rise up again? Second and goal from the 5-yard line. Bachmeier all alone in the backfield. They spread everybody out. Bachmeier looks to throw. He fires left, and it is caught for a touchdown. It almost hit Keon Washington in the back, but then it was caught by Casper for the touchdown, and BYU adds to the lead.
1: BYU Sports Network. The Cougars entered the locker room at halftime, leading 14-3, Bear Bachmeier nearly perfect the first 30 minutes, and then later.
8: Third down and 6 from the 25, out of the shotgun, Bachmeier. Here comes the rush. Bachmeier has time, throws downfield, and he has a man. And this is Glasker. He'll take it all the way for a touchdown, 75 yards.
1: and the Cougars put a 10 spot on the board in the second half and win this one comfortably 24-10. Bear Bachmeier finished 22-30, 329 yards and two touchdowns. Jalen Rayner for Iowa State, 16 of 29, 98 yards and a touchdown. And Aiden Flora, 17 carries, 86 yards, no touchdowns. Other final scores from Friday night's action. Wyoming defeated San Jose State in overtime 16-13. Utah State defeated Washington State 17-16. We've also got Florida hosting South Carolina later today. Coverage begins at 12 p.m. Eastern on ESPN Radio and the ESPN app. And we are punching tickets to the WNBA Finals. We've got more from the Dream and the Valkyries. When we come back, SportsCenter All Night will continue. It's ESPN Radio.
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0: 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A pair of teams trying to clinch a spot in the finals of the WNBA.
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1: Coming up, getting down to the wire in the W. Pair of teams trying to punch their ticket to the finals. 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Week 6 of college football is upon us. The latest from the NFL and the sports world. Lost a legend on Friday. More on that in a moment. But we'll start in the desert with the W. Golden State Valkyries in Las Vegas to face the defending champ Aces. Valkyries lead the 5-game series 2-0 going into this one. Trying for the sweep. One win away from becoming the first WNBA expansion team to reach the finals within their first two seasons in the league. They'd be the fourth expansion team to do so in WNBA or NBA history. But not so fast. Aces have won 3 straight games when facing elimination, one win shy of breaking a tie for their longest streak in franchise history. And teams trailing 2-0 in a best of 5, they've never come back and won the series in WNBA history. 0-19 all time, early in the first.
17: But out to a wide open Thorne for a left wing 3. That's good. And finally, the Valkyries score. So Kayla Thorne went 3 of 5 from deep on Wednesday. Hits her first 3-point attempt of this game. And the Valkyries trail just 5-3.
1: 95.7 the game. Las Vegas carried a 45-36 lead into halftime. We then jump ahead to the fourth quarter.
17: Burton wants another screen. Kia will provide it. Between the leg dribble, driving down the left alley. Runner off the glass. It spins in for Veronica Burton. What a tough shot by V. 8-0 run for the Valkyries. They lead 71-69. 1:06 to go in the fourth.
1: And Vegas's Jackie Young hits a layup with just 26 seconds remaining to force overtime and in extra minutes.
17: Driving down the right alley, it's Burton, right elbow, up top the Stokes, reversing left side for Gabby Williams, getting downhill, foul line pull-up, jumper is gone! For Gabby!
1: And Gabby finished with 16 points, 12 in the fourth in overtime alone. The Valkyries outscored the Aces 16-6 in OT and get the win, 87-77. Golden State officially punches its ticket to the WNBA Finals. The Valkyries, it's their first WNBA Finals appearance, and it's their first series sweep in franchise history. Aces head coach Becky Hammond after the game.
25: I wouldn't say we have like that Dennis Rodman person with that. It just is in their DNA. We have people with other great strengths, somebody that just hammers the offensive glass like that, we didn't really have that.
1: The Aces failed to repeat as champions. They'd won 3 of the previous 4 WNBA championships. It's the first time being swept since the 2020 WNBA Finals against the Storm, and first time being swept under Becky Hammond. They'd won at least 1 game in each of the first 12 playoff series under Hammond. Golden State will host Game 1 of the Finals, tip-off scheduled for next Saturday, October 17th at 3:30 p.m. Eastern. And what about the other half of these semifinals? Atlanta Dream in the city that never sleeps to face the New York Liberty on ESPN2. Atlanta in control of this series 2-0. And after an overtime win in Game 2, and speaking of Game 2, what a game. There were 17 lead changes, 8 ties. The Liberty pushed the game to overtime with a big 3-pointer with just 10 seconds left. But Atlanta got it done in extra minutes and now just 1 win away from a trip to the finals. The Dream jumped out to a 44-39 halftime lead and will pick it up in the third.
26: Canada springs in for the rebound, dashing down the floor. Canada the cup again. What a finish. Plus the foul. Jordan Canada puts Atlanta back in front and a chance for 3.
1: And it was New York that would make a run in the third quarter, outscoring the Dream to carry a lead into the final frame. We're in the fourth, New York with a slight lead.
26: On the drive, swings it to the corner. 5 to shoot. Jones, methodical, good looks. Bo-Tubes can't hit the 3. Jones, the offensive rebound. Ionescu, you bet! 4-3 of the game for Sabrina Ionescu. 1:20 to go in the 4th. Canada flips it in! Another acrobatic finish from Jordan Canada.
1: And the Atlanta Dream defeat the Liberty 85-83 to advance to the WNBA Finals for the first time since 2013. Their 4th WNBA Finals appearance in franchise history. The Dream, it's their 5th straight playoff win, longest streak in franchise history. Angel Reese, 22 points, 9 rebounds, 3 assists, 2 blocks. It's her 2nd straight 20-point playoff game, her first 2 20-point playoff games of her career. And she joined our Angel Gray on the court after the game.
7: You said a couple of things just walking over here, and you said, wow, oh my God, what's going through your mind right now as you go to your first finals for your career, but also for this franchise since 2013?
8: I manifested this. When I came to Atlanta, I knew what I was getting. This team has poured so much into me. We poured so much to each other. I posted and tweeted 10-10-25 that I was manifesting the finals, and this is my moment. I'm supposed to be here. I thank God for this moment, and I'm just so thankful.
7: Even without Alicia Gray, this team has rallied around each other to get things done. I saw you tell her post-game, I got you, of game 2. Can you talk about the collective effort to close things out on the road?
8: I said, this is what you brought me here for. I got your back, you got my back, and I'm glad to have her back for the finals. She's definitely a missing piece for us, but it goes to show how talented this group is. Every single night, we just fight, fight, fight. Kudos to New York. Hell of a team. Hell of a year. Great vets. But I'm just really proud of this group, and we continue to move on. And Atlanta, we going to the finals, baby.
7: Last thing about the managing of the emotions. I know that that was something that was a goal to talk about all throughout this season. Doing that, talk about the discipline that that had to take and that was shown in the second half.
8: That's tough. It's tough when so much is thrown at you. It's tough when you're playing in such a great environment like this. They support women's basketball here better than a lot of places. So I'm just super grateful to be here, be in this moment, and I'm going to enjoy it with this team. I'm so happy.
7: Want to say anything to Atlanta?
8: Atlanta, I can't wait to see you in the finals!
1: And the Liberty, first time being swept in a multi-game series since the 2012 Eastern Conference semifinals against the Sun. The Dream are now one step closer to the big dream that is winning the finals. They'll face the Valkyries game 1 again next Saturday at 3:30 Eastern Time. SportsCenter All Night, ESPN Radio 2, the Gridiron, college football in prime time under the Friday night lights. Number 20, Iowa at Washington. Iowa leads the all-time series with a record of 4-3. The Hawkeyes have won 13 straight games against unranked opponents. Washington, they're 2-6 against AP top 25 opponents under Jed Fish. The Hawkeyes made a QB change for this one, decided to start Wake Forest transfer Jeremy Haklinski. It's his first collegiate start. And how'd it go? Well, we're in the second quarter.
9: If Haklinski keeps it or goes straight forward. Well, he's going to throw and has a man wide open. Tight end, 10-5, touchdown, touchdown, touchdown Hawkeyes, DJ Vanami. To give him a breather. Here's Haklinski on the keeper. Wide open end zone. Caught. Touchdown. Touchdown. Touchdown, Iowa. Touchdown, DJ Vanami. He's 2-for-2.
1: The call from Learfield by Gary Dolphin, and Iowa takes a commanding 27-3 lead into the locker room at halftime and then in the third. It's more of the same for the Hawkeyes.
9: Near 17-yard gain for Iowa. Haklinski throws the end zone wide open, caught, touchdown, Reese VanderZee. That's the way to answer.
1: And Iowa hands it to Washington. Cruises in this one 41-24. First conference road win against a West Coast opponent since 4 such teams joined the Big Ten in 2024. It's their 14th straight win versus an AP unranked opponent dating back to 2024. And it's the longest streak since winning 15 back in the 80s. Iowa is idle next week before traveling to face Minnesota October 24th. Washington is at Purdue next Friday night. Florida State, Louisville, and Derby City. Florida State is just 10-20 since the start of the 2023 bowl season after being snubbed from the college football playoff with a 13-0 record. Louisville's lost by 3 points in all three of its losses so far this season, the second straight season that each of its first three losses have come by no more than 3 points, and we're still early in the first quarter.
10: Again, six up front on the line for Louisville. Zone read, pulls it, throws down the seam. Oh, what a catch by Danzy! A one-handed grab, reaching behind himself, and he trots into the end zone. Touchdown, Florida State! Touchdown, FSU!
1: Seminole Sports Network, and just like that, Florida State grabs a 14-0 lead in the first. It's all Seminoles, but it wouldn't last long. They call them momentum changes for a reason in the second.
11: And Keenholz gives to Brown, runs to the left, out to the 10, to the 15, to the 20. Brown is on the loose, to the 50, to the 40. They will not catch Isaac Brown, a 97-yard touchdown.
1: Paul Fields from Learfield, the longest play from scrimmage in program history, still in the second.
11: Louisville brings in Messman as one of four tight ends on the field right now. One of them is Reed, who is ahead of Davis. As Keenholz will go from under center, gives to Davis, plows ahead and scores. And Louisville was down 14-0. They're an extra point away from tying it.
1: So despite the early lead, the Noles can't hold it, and these two enter halftime tied at 14 in the second half. It got ugly to the tune of four unanswered touchdowns for Louisville. We pick it up in the fourth.
11: First and 10 from the 44, the Noles. Here's Jennings carrying, dashes ahead, pulls away. 30-yard line, one man to beat. He's by him, 10-yard line. Touchdown, Braxton Jennings.
1: That to make it five unanswered scores. And just when you think it's done, somebody tackle that guy.
11: Keenholz has two receivers to the left. Skinner motions over to the left as well. Hand off to Brown, works through a hole. Brown to the 40, Brown to the 50. He's going to go again. There is nobody anywhere close. A 68-yard touchdown after a 97-yarder earlier.
1: And Louisville routs Florida State 44-20. Isaac Brown, 17 rushes, 235 yards, seventh most in program history and most since 2007. Two rushing touchdowns and 313 all-purpose yards, third most in program history. Chris Burnett with you here on SportsCenter all night. Mike Ditka, the legendary former Chicago Bears coach and first tight end ever inducted into the Pro Football Hall of Fame, has died at the age of 86. He played 12 seasons in the NFL with the Bears, Eagles, and Cowboys. Ditka's just one of four to win a Super Bowl as a player and a head coach, along with Tony Dungy, Tom Flores, and Doug Peterson, and ESPN legend Chris Berman on the loss.
12: We like our people. For those who don't like our people, that's tough. We like them.
13: Mike, why are you in such a bad mood?
14: What do you care?
13: I know I'm smarter than that some.
14: You were 2-7, you'd be in a bad mood, too.
13: See that? That's your IQ, buddy. Zero.
15: I'm going to turn over or something.
14: No, I'd rather talk to him.
16: They called him Iron Mike, as much for his demeanor as for his leadership style on the football field.
27: All you got to do is want it as much as we know we want it.
28: You want it that much?
27: Let's go!
16: There were few tougher than former Chicago Bears player and coach Michael Keller Ditka.
12: 1957, as a high school football player, went to the University of Pittsburgh, and my life has been a miracle since because of this game.
16: He played his college ball at the University of Pittsburgh as a tight end and punter, then signed with the Bears after they took him fifth overall in the 1961 NFL draft. He quickly showed that a tight end could be more than just a hard-nosed blocker, racking up more than 1,000 receiving yards and 12 touchdowns.
29: Iron Mike Francis home to record a 67-yard scoring strike.
16: That earned Ditka Rookie of the Year honors and the first of five straight trips to the Pro Bowl. He and the Bears were NFL champions in 1963. After trades to Philadelphia and then Dallas, he was on top again when he scored a touchdown in the Cowboys' 24-3 Super Bowl VI victory over the Dolphins. Ditka would enjoy continued success as a Cowboys assistant before taking over the reins for the Bears for 11 years. Ditka had a .631 winning percentage with Chicago and masterminded one of the NFL's greatest teams, the 1985 Super Bowl Shuffle Bears, who went 15-1 and steamrolled through the playoffs,
6: The players we had in 1985 are the greatest collection of guys I've ever been around.
16: His later stint as coach of New Orleans didn't go as well, marked by his decision to deal the team's entire 1999 draft for the right to choose Texas running back Ricky Williams. But at least Ditka, as always, had a sense of humor about the widely criticized trade, posing while wearing a tux, standing next to Williams in a bridal gown for the cover of ESPN the magazine. He was enshrined in the College Football Hall of Fame in 1986, and 2 years later became the first tight end to be inducted into the Pro Football Hall of Fame. He was named to the NFL's 75th anniversary team in 1994 and the 100th anniversary team in 2019. The man known as leader of Da Bears went on to make cameo appearances on TV shows and in the movies, own a popular Chicago restaurant, and he became a top NFL analyst for us here at ESPN.
15: I am living proof that an out-of-control coach can get out-of-control players under control if he wants to.
16: He was often imitated, but never replicated. He was truly one of a kind.
6: Thank you, thank you, thank you, and go Bears!
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1: 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Chris Burnett with you here on SportsCenter All Night. They say Game 7's unlike anything in sports. Well, how about a Game 5? Winner to the ALCS. We'll be treated to that on Saturday night as Cleveland staved off elimination in Game 4. Jose Ramirez homered and drove in three runs, and the Guardians beat the White Sox to get us to winner-take-all status. Teams met with the media on Friday, and it was Guardians manager Stephen Vogt wasting no time mentioning Ramirez's bat.
2: It's such a huge boost for him and for us, and obviously Jose's our guy, and we've talked all year. He's one swing of the bat away from doing this, and it's just really exciting to see him doing it from both sides of the plate in big-time moments with his legs, with his glove. He's a big-time player, and he's been able to showcase that and help us win two games.
1: Big-time players make big-time plays, and Cleveland will be hoping for that from starting pitcher Gavin Williams.

0: gym all morning, just figuring it out. But it's just a normal day, really. I throw a pen on those days, and everybody knows it. So there's nothing different. Just being able to fill the mound in the game-like situation is even better at that point.
1: And then there's the other side. White Sox unable to close it out at home, but ask manager Will Venable, and he'll tell you this sounds about right.
2: And obviously, yeah, we would love to win game three or four. You know, there's been a couple times where Voter and I have just looked at each other and laughed because we've been kind of joking all year that this is just how it goes between these two clubs. And I think it's a special thing. You know, if you look at just the story of the battle that we've had with these guys throughout the season, coming down to that last weekend for the division, and then here we are with the game five for a chance to go to the CS. I think it's just fitting two really good clubs that are both just very competitive, very talented. And, you know, the heart and soul of the club, the identity of the club really comes through. And I think it's been cool to watch that play out in competition throughout the year.
1: History in his favor so far, too. Road team has won the first four games in the best of five series for the first time since the 2015 ALDS. And they'll do what it takes to play more.
2: Obviously disappointed that we weren't able to win a game, but we have to win a game. And that's, I think, understood with this group, that we have to go out and do whatever we have to do. These guys have bounced back every single time that we've had tough stretches or a tough game. This is no different. And everything's on the line. I think we're excited. We've been in the environment there in Cleveland before, so we're excited to get there and go to work.
1: All right, first pitch set for later tonight at 8 Eastern time. MLB postseason is on ESPN Radio. 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Our Roxy Bernstein and Greg Olson will have the call. SportsCenter All Night, ESPN Radio, checking in on the ice. Rangers Capitals. Alex Ovechkin, 1,006 career goals. That includes the playoffs. Ovechkin, 0 goals and 1 assist. In the first three games of this season, though, Rangers are 4-1 in the first five games. They beat the Capitals 8-1 in the last meeting in April earlier this year, and we're in the second period.
3: A turnover. Here's Jenner shooting. He scores! A turnover by the Rangers. The first goal in a Capitals uniform for Boone Jenner.
1: Capitals Radio Network. Capitals get one more for insurance in the third and win this one 3-1. They improve to 3-1-0 on the season. First season with at least three regulation wins in the first four games in 5 years. Ovi, 0 points, two shots on goal in just 13 minutes and 57 seconds of ice time. Boone Jenner, that game-winning goal in the second period, his first career goal with the Capitals. Previous 13 seasons, he was with the Blue Jackets. Speaking of the Blue Jackets, they hosted the Penguins on Friday night. Penguins' consecutive losses after winning the first two games of the season. Sidney Crosby, 1,109 career assists, too shy of tying Ray Borg for the most by a player with a single franchise in NHL history. We go right by regulation in this one, past overtime, and we're in a shootout.
4: Ben Kindle has to score to keep it alive. So Dan Muse does not go with the future Hall of Famers. Ben Kindle. Jackets get a save. They win it. Kindle in on goal. Save made by Cam Talbot. This one is over.
1: 97.1, the Fan. A huge save from Talbot, and it preserves the win for the Blue Jackets. 3-2. Talbot, 20 saves, earns a win with his ninth NHL franchise, breaking a tie for the most by a goaltender in NHL history. He's the oldest goaltender in team history to earn a win with the franchise. The Blue Jackets, 22 shots in the second period, the most shots in a period by an NHL team this season. And the Penguins, they're winless in the last three games after winning the first two of the season. Kraken, Red Wings. Red Wings won five straight versus the Kraken. And the Red Wings have a 4.33 goals per game. And we pick it up in the third.
4: Billy Otovainen tips it in near corner. And Myers oversteps the puck. Ryan Winterton takes hold of it. Now Gaudreau near side. Off the bar! Scores! Seattle goes back to back to back. It's a 4-2 Kraken lead.
1: 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Also had Ducks, Jets, Anaheim runs away with it

0: beats the Jets 5-1. 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That and more when SportsCenter All Night continues. 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
7: Now, I'm not saying every time you have to light a fire and get into them, but when it's consistently happening over and over again and guys are being individuals and they are not doing what should be preached to them and coached to them on a weekly basis, it's time for you to deliver that message in a different manner. 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
1: Mike Ditka, the legendary former Chicago Bears coach and first tight end ever inducted into the Pro Football Hall of Fame, has died at the age of 86, his family announced on Friday. After finishing Game 4 of the American League Division Series on the mound, Cleveland Guardians right-hander Gavin Williams will get the ball to start Game 5 on Saturday, manager Stephen Vogt announced. And Angel Reese scored 22 points. Ryan Howard added 21, and the Atlanta Dream beat the New York Liberty 85-83 on Friday night on ESPN to advance to the WNBA Finals for the first time since 2013.
2: Thiebisch looking in. Stewart hands it off. Ionescu a deep three. Short. Rebound batted around. Stewart's putback is good, but that is it. For the first time since 2013, the Atlanta Dream are headed to the WNBA Finals.
1: And again, that on ESPN. Chris Burnett with you here on SportsCenter All Night. The fourth-seeded Dream completed the three-game sweep of the Liberty and haven't lost in the postseason this year. In fact, they've now won 10 straight dating to the regular season. Angel Reese, 22 points, 9 rebounds, 3 assists, added 2 blocks. It's her second straight 20-point playoff game. And Game Night's Q Myers thinks the Dream and Reese have become synonymous.
3: They were tough as nails. I mean, that's the thing about this Atlanta team that you can see, and it doesn't take you watching the whole game. They're not going to back down. Angel Reese, I know she's not everyone's cup of tea. I get that. Everyone's not an Angel Reese fan. But what she brings to the table, whether it's correct or incorrect, she brings some toughness. She brings some little arrogance, a little I don't give a blank about you, and this is what I'm going to do. And her teammates follow that. And you need that person on your team. You need that one where if they're on your team, you love them, but you hate them if they're on the opposite team. That is who she is. That's who she was at LSU when they won the championship, right? She was that agitator. People didn't like her antics, but you know what? She's a winner.
1: And she'll be rewarded with more games to play. Her teammate Ryan Howard, 21 points, 4 of 10 from 3. It's her second 20-point game this postseason. As for the Liberty, Jonquel Jones, 26 points, 14 rebounds, 6th career playoff, 25-point double-double. Brianna Stewart, 26 points, 6 assists, 13 of 13 from the stripe. And her first time in a playoff career getting swept in a multi-game series. Sabrina Ionescu after the game on falling short on expectations.
4: Yeah, I mean, it's not just go there, it's win. That's the standard that we've set as the players here, as an organization, is to compete every single year and try to bring championship here. And we fell short, and obviously the league is continuing to grow. The league is continuing to get better. It's not easy to get there, and I think we understand that, and every game is really important. And the way you position yourself and seating and all that, like, is important. Like, starting on the road is hard. I don't think we've done that in the semis before. So, you know, I think for us, the mission and goal is going to stay the same year in and year out. And obviously that's continuing to represent this organization and fight for New York's second championship.
1: And Liberty head coach Chris DeMarco spoke after the game as well on what's next for the squad.
5: I'm going to take some time and, really assess, as I do at the end of every season, not just myself, staff, players, everything, take a look at it. The great part about what I do is that you're constantly learning, and there's new things you learn every single day, every season, things you'll take away, things you'll get rid of, whatever that may be. But I'm really, really proud of our group. I'll say it again.
1: So the Liberty first time being swept in a multi-game series since the 2012 Eastern Conference semifinals against the Sun. And the Dream, they're now one step closer to a ring. Game 1 next Saturday, October 17th, 3:30 Eastern time. And how about the other semifinal?
6: 9 seconds. The Valkyries up 87-77. 3, 2, 1. And the Golden State Valkyries are off to the WNBA Finals in just their second season. 87-77 winners over Las Vegas in Game 3, and they sweep the defending champions in the semis.
1: The call from 95.7 The Game, and the Valkyries close the door on the Las Vegas Aces and their attempt to repeat, and that includes WNBA MVP Asia Wilson. Valkyries' first WNBA Finals appearance, the first expansion team to reach the WNBA Finals within their first two series. First series sweep in franchise history. As for Asia Wilson, 21 points, 10 rebounds, 29th career playoff double-double. That's the second most in WNBA history. 12 straight 20-point playoff games. That extends the longest streak in WNBA history. And her 20th career playoff game with 20 points and 10 rebounds. You guessed it, first player in WNBA history to reach that mark. The Aces failed to repeat as champions. They'd won three of the previous four WNBA championships and snap a three-game win streak when facing elimination. Their last loss came in the 2024 semifinals against the Liberty. 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
8: This is a complete disaster. You assume Dak Prescott can put points on the board, and it simply doesn't happen.
9: When a winless team comes into your home stadium, yeah, we're supposed to win that. It sucks, and right up there, close to embarrassing.
1: And the reaction, the fallout, really, continues following the Cowboys' loss at home to the winless Buccaneers on Thursday night, and opinions were flying on Friday. From Unsportsmanlike's Michelle Smallman.
10: You told them the product was going to be better. So, yeah, if you set the bar up here, Super Bowl greatest offense there is, and you can't even win a game at home versus a winless Tampa Bay Bucs team with a backup quarterback, you have told us that that's embarrassing. So don't be upset or surprised when people echo that sentiment based on the expectations that you set.
1: To Stephen A. Smith on First Take.
11: You can't make it up. You can't make it up. You just can't. How about them Cowboys? Christmas always comes early with these dudes. They never let me down.
1: To Harry Douglas on Freddie and Harry.
12: Now, I'm not saying every time you have to light a fire and get into them, but when it's consistently happening over and over again and guys are being individuals and they are not doing what should be preached to them and coached to them on a weekly basis, it's time for you to deliver that message in a different manner. And you can't always be nice and buddy-buddy about it. It's okay to be real and raw. And if you're a teammate of these players as well, too, it's okay to call guys out. I don't care if you're a first-year player, second-year player, third-year player, or a 10-year player. I don't give a damn if you're a starter or you're a bench warmer. You should want your teammate to hold you accountable for what you're not doing on a consistent basis on that football field. That's the difference in really great teams and teams that are mediocre and teams that are at the bottom. The really great teams, Freddie Coleman, you don't need a coach to come police and tell you what you're doing wrong and what you need to do as a player.
13: That's
12: your
13: true.
12: Teammates hold you accountable. But it's none of that going on right now in that locker room for the Dallas Cowboys, and it's very shameful.
1: It's about to be a long 10 days for the Cowboys. Be some tough meetings and some tough conversations. Dallas travels to face the Packers on Sunday, October 18th. The news dump continued on Friday. Baltimore Ravens quarterback Lamar Jackson has been officially ruled out of Sunday night's game at the Atlanta Falcons with a left ankle injury. Jackson will miss his first game of the season after not practicing all week. The Ravens will start backup quarterback Tyler Huntley. Mentor on ways the offense changes with Huntley under center.
14: I mean, they're obviously different players, and Lamar is, like I've said before, like he's one of one. But it's also like the Ravens offense and what we do build around the playmakers that we have, the O-line that we have, the running game that we have, the weapons that we have. And so, you know, Snoop's done a great job this week, and we've operated at a high level, and I expect him to play really well.
1: And that would be the norm for Huntley. He was 2-0 as a fill-in starter last season. And here he is on getting the full week to prep with the ones.
15: Always, you know, it's just like riding a bike, you know. You just ride a bike one day, you know, you're not going to feel too comfortable if you come back Wednesday and try to drive. But, you know, you do it every day, you feel more comfortable every time you get out there.
16: So the training wheels are off?
15: Yeah, you definitely.
1: So the Ravens and the Dirty Birds meet in Atlanta for Sunday Night Football, kickoff 8 p.m. Eastern Time. And just down the road in the nation's capital, the Washington Commanders announced on Friday that QB1 Jaden Daniels will start Sunday. He'll be without one of his top receivers, and head coach Dan Quinn shared this on what getting his QB back in the lineup means.
13: Command at the line, that's one for sure. The playmaking ability, the third and fourth downs, using his legs, all of those are part of what makes him like special in that way. But I love the accuracy that he throws with, and a good job, obviously, like taking care of the ball. That's going to be premium in this game.
1: ESPN Analytics giving the Commanders just a 6% chance to win the division as of today. A dub in this one sure would help. And we got a battle brewing in the Northwest this weekend. The 4-0 49ers visit the 12th man, Lumen Field, and the 3-1 Seattle Seahawks in a high-stakes NFC West showdown. Seeking their fifth 5-0 start in the Super Bowl era, that since 1967, the 49ers under Kyle Shanahan. And here he is on what stands out about the Seahawks defense.
16: How sound they are, yet still aggressive, if that makes sense. I mean, when they're aggressive, they're very rarely irresponsible. It's real tough to get big plays on them. I think they've been number one in the league 2 years in a row in that, whether it's run or pass game. So they make you work for everything down the field, and then they got a lot of good players out there. When you have to take that many plays to go on a scoring drive, they got a lot of guys that can create some stuff and make some bad stuff happen.
1: Cannot wait for this one. Niners Seahawks kickoff is Sunday at 4:25 Eastern. Tune in for football Sunday action as the New England Patriots host the Las Vegas Raiders. Coverage begins at 12 p.m. Eastern on ESPN Radio and the ESPN app. Football Sunday on ESPN Radio is presented by Gusto. SportsCenter All Night, ESPN Radio, Georgia, Alabama. You get the schedule, and you circle this one first. These two have played 76 times. Both teams enter 5-0 or better for just the second time ever in the series, first since 1942. And this one will have some other factors to it as well, including rain, potentially a lot of it. ESPN college football analyst Tim Tebow says that kind of weather might play into one team's favor.
17: Ball security is at a paramount. Yeah. It's always important. It's even more important when the weather is bad. And you look at these quarterbacks, Keelan Russell, who's been playing off of the charts, but Gunnar Stockton has so much more experience. He's played in games like this. He has so much experience of understanding when to force the ball, when to not. And we also have to take into account this Georgia running offense, third best in the country. Their run-stopping defense, second best in the country. I think when you look at which team gets an edge in bad weather, I think it has to be Georgia.
1: It's the Dogs. It's the Tide. 7:30 Eastern, Saturday night on ABC.
18: You get in these types of games, the clock is sped up, the windows are a little bit tighter. Certainly there's a lot at stake.
19: This is always a unique game because you can take record stats and all those things and throw them out the window.
20: They'll have to lean on that defense to be able to keep up with Texas and their defensive offense as well.
1: We brought you the latest on Georgia-Bama. Another highly anticipated showdown Saturday is the latest installment of the Red River rivalry at the Texas State Fair in Dallas. Number one Texas trying to win three straight in this series for the first time since the late 90s. The Sooners, they're 0-4-1 in the series when Texas is the AP number one team. Tim Tebow again with a great look at the keys to this game on SportsCenter.
17: The offensive line has been the one question mark for Texas this year. So get it out of your hands. And I think it's also huge that Hollywood Smothers is back. One of the best running backs in the country. Get it out of your hands. Get it to him early. Then when the game starts to develop, now you can take your shots to Ryan Wingo and the Cam Colemans. But the biggest question mark, can this offensive line truly protect him? And one of the things that I've loved so far about Arch, he has been at his best when his best was needed. But if Texas performs to the best of their ability, he won't have to perform that way in the fourth quarter.
21: Yeah.
17: But the biggest question mark for me is John Mateer, right? We've seen him have really high highs, and we've seen him have some pretty low lows. But in the fourth quarter so far this year, he's 137th in QBR. 137th. Oh. There's no way if this game is close that you have a shot if he's playing that way. But we've also seen him perform extremely well under bright lights, going back to early last year. Now, if he can change that, this Oklahoma team, I think they have the recipe to pull off an incredible upset. You play great defense. You don't turn the football. And then if John Mateer could step up, now that's something.
1: We've seen it time and time again. The records, throw them out. Stats, don't matter. This rivalry is as good as it gets. Kickoff set for 3:30 Eastern later today on ABC. Sean McDonough, Greg McElroy, and Katie George on the call. And we got a battle in the Big Ten. Number 21, UCLA, travels to hostile Autzen Stadium to face number 13, Oregon. 4-0 UCLA, one of six teams to have already exceeded its win total from last season. And Oregon QB Dante Moore returned to practice this week following that scary collision against USC. But it sounds like it'll be quarterback Dylan Raiola with the ones, head coach Dan Lanning on what he expects.
0: We don't need anything special from Dylan other than doing what he's been doing. He can play quarterback at a high level. You know, I think he showed his accuracy in this last game. You know, his decision making, you know, I think that's shown up for him and it's shown up for him in practice. So again, I would just ask him to keep doing the same things he's been doing in practice.
1: As for Raiola and Moore, Raiola with word on his recent conversations with his teammate.
21: We didn't really talk about the game because in that situation, football is not as important as to me. And in that situation, like, that's a relationship that I hopefully have for a long time. And as my friend and as my buddy, he's back upright. He's back in the building doing what he loves. So I think that's where we can celebrate that. Dante's been saying it all week. Just, you know, we got to keep pushing and we got to keep growing and find ways to get people open and just following his lead and doing that.
1: Bruins Ducks kick is later today, 3:30 Eastern time. And tune in for all the action in this one. With USC heading to Penn State, coverage begins at 7 p.m. Eastern on ESPN Radio and the ESPN app. A late one wrapping up in Provo. We'll head there next. Sports Center All Night continues. 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
22: 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South Carolina marches into Gainesville looking to pull off a statement upset against the 4-1 16th-ranked Florida Gators. 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
0: Number five.
1: Iowa won big tonight in the Pacific Northwest, and the 56-yard touchdown run in the first quarter set the tone. Gary Dolphin from Learfield has the call.
3: Shotgun snap. Draw handoff straight ahead. And Moulton breaks free. Out of the pocket. Can he get the corner turn? Yes. 40, 35, 30, 25, 20. Cuts back middle of the field. 15, 10, 5. Touchdown. Touchdown, Iowa. No flags. Kamari Moulton at his very best.
0: Number four.
1: The Kraken scored three goals in less than 4 minutes in the second period of their win over the Red Wings. 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
4: Billy Otovainen tips it in near corner. And Myers oversteps the puck. Ryan Winterton takes hold of it. Now Gaudreau near side. Off the bar! Scores! Seattle goes back to back to back. It's a 4-2 Kraken lead.
0: Number three.
1: Louisville beat Florida State tonight 44-20, and Isaac Brown's 68-yard touchdown run iced the game. Paul Fields from Learfield.
5: Keenholz has two receivers to the left. Skinner motions over to the left as well. Hand off to Brown. Works through a hole. Brown to the 40. Brown to the 50. He's going to go again. There is nobody anywhere close. A 68-yard touchdown after a 97-yarder earlier.
0: Number two.
1: For the first time since 2013, the Atlanta Dream are headed to the WNBA Finals. 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
6: Thiebisch looking in. Stewart hands it off. Ionescu a deep three. Short. Rebound batted around. Stewart's putback is good. But that is it. For the first time since 2013, the Atlanta Dream are headed to the WNBA Finals.
0: Number one.
1: The Valkyries joined the Dream in the WNBA Finals in only their second year of existence. Here's the final call on 95.7 The Game.
7: 9 seconds. The Valkyries up 87-77. 3, 2, 1. And the Golden State Valkyries are off to the WNBA Finals in just their second season. 87-77 winners over Las Vegas in Game 3, and they sweep the defending champions in the semi.
1: And how about the Valkyries? First WNBA Finals appearance, first expansion team to reach the finals within its first two seasons, and their first series sweep in franchise history. SportsCenter All Night, ESPN Radio. The late one in Provo wrapped up moments ago. Iowa State visiting number 8 BYU. BYU joins reigning national champion Indiana and runner-up Miami as the only FBS programs to start 4-0 in each of the last three seasons. A win Friday would give the Cougars their third straight 5-0 start, and things went the right direction early to get it done in the second quarter.
8: Can that Cyclone defense rise up again? Second to goal from the 5-yard line. Bachmeyer all alone in the backfield. They spread everybody out. Bachmeyer looks to throw. He fires left, and it is caught for a touchdown. It almost hit Keon Washington in the back, but then it was caught by Casper for the touchdown, and BYU adds to the lead.
1: BYU Sports Network. The Cougars entered the locker room at halftime, leading 14-3, Bear Bachmeyer, nearly perfect the first 30 minutes, and then later.
8: Third down and 6 from the 25, out of the shotgun, Bachmeyer. Here comes the rush. Bachmeyer has time, throws downfield, and he has a man. And this is Glasker. He'll take it all the way for a touchdown, 75 yards.
1: And the Cougars put a 10 spot on the board in the second half and win this one comfortably, 24-10. Bear Bachmeier finished 22-30, 329 yards and two touchdowns. Jalen Rayner for Iowa State, 16 of 29, 98 yards and a touchdown. And Aiden Flora, 17 carries, 86 yards, no touchdowns. Other final scores from Friday night's action: Wyoming defeated San Jose State in overtime 16-13. Utah State defeated Washington State 17-16. And that'll do it. The Atlanta Dream and the Golden State Valkyries move on to the WNBA Finals. Angel Reese and Ryan Howard will face Kayla Thornton and Gabby Williams. Game one set for next Saturday at 3:30 Eastern Time. What's next for the New York Liberty and the defending champ Las Vegas Aces? Coming up with more is Hammer and Emmett. 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
24: The WNBA Finals are set. I'm Chris Smith.
2: The Valkyries entered the playoffs as the number two seed, but they faced the reigning champion Aces and five-time MVP Asia Wilson in Game 3. And Golden State needed a second-half rally and overtime to complete the sweep.
7: Driving down the right alley, it's Burton, right elbow, up top the Stokes. Reversing left side for Gabby Williams, getting downhill, foul line pull-up, shot, is gone! For Gabby!
2: The call, 97-5, the game. Williams had 12 over 16 points in the fourth quarter in OT to lead the Valkyries over the Aces 87-77 for their first WNBA Finals appearance, while also becoming the first expansion team to reach the Finals within their first two seasons. They will face the Dream, who swept the Liberty for their first Finals berth since 2013. It will be the first WNBA Finals between teams seeking their first championship since 2022. On to college football, where Bear Brockmeyer threw for a season-high 329 yards and two touchdowns to lead 8th-ranked BYU over Iowa State 24-10. Brockmeyer also ran for a career-best 109 yards to help the Cougs improve to 5-0 for a third straight season. Meanwhile, Kamari Moulton ran for a career-high 208 yards, while the Iowa defense held Washington to minus 3 rushing yards as the 20th-ranked Hawkeyes rolled to a 41-24 victory. And tune in to an ESPN Radio doubleheader, starting with 16th-ranked Florida hosting South Carolina in the Swamp. Coverage begins at noon Eastern. That'll be followed up by 19th-ranked USC and Penn State in Happy Valley at 7 East.
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2: Well, they call it the sports equinox when all four major sports meet up in early October today. One of the biggest games on the college football calendar of the entire year. Going to be played in nasty weather. A winner-take-all game five in baseball to set up the ALCS. 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We are presented by Progressive Insurance, and let's get started this morning in the NBA.
3: Okay.
2: Where the Grizzlies got a big win over the Bulls preseason last night. Okay.
3: Huge game, yes.
2: 104-100. Ty Jerome had 16. What do you think of the Grizzlies, and where do you have them in the pecking order in the Western Conference?
3: Man, you know, I got them somewhere in the play-in tournament, possibly, you know, somewhere right there on the outskirts. It's going to be a tough year, though. You know?
2: I got to tell you, man, that Cam Boozer can ball, and we're going to be talking Grizzlies all year long. In all seriousness, E, there are a lot of places to take the show this morning, but I think that the notion of Georgia-Alabama being played in a hurricane with two Heisman Trophy-level quarterbacks, with two teams that everybody knows can win the national championship and can win the SEC, it feels like we're seeing this game now, but that we could also see it again at some point in the month of either December or January, when we either have, you know, the SEC championship game or the college football playoff on the line. Theoretically, it's a game that I think could be played three times this year.
3: Yeah. Yeah. And that's kind of my thought about it. Like, this is a big game. Anytime Georgia and Alabama play, it's a big game. There's no question. It doesn't have the bite that maybe it would have had, say, 5-6 years ago, right? Where whoever lost this game would really be up against it. You know, like, you know, back in the day, you could overcome one loss, but you couldn't overcome two.
2: Right.
3: Right? It literally was a one loss, and that was it. Mm-hmm. But now, the loser of this game, okay, you know, it hurts a little bit. You might slide in the rankings, but you could still see them in the SEC championship game. If you lose that one, you could still run into them in the playoff if those are your only two losses.
2: Exactly. And so I think this sets the stage for the season to some degree, but it doesn't carry the same weight that it used to. Emmett, I'm interested to see, you know, how Keelan Russell handles this spot. I feel like every week is like another challenge for him, and he's been able to rise to every one that he's seen so far, the quarterback at Alabama. And Gunnar Stockton has just gone really under the radar. I mean, people remember him coming in and having to play, speaking of SEC championship games, coming in to replace an injury in the SEC title game a couple of years ago, but he's developed into a really good quarterback. I know you're a big Russell fan, Emmett. What has won you over so far this year about the Alabama quarterback?
3: I just like his style. I just like the way he plays. You know, I can't say there's one specific thing. And I think he's got a long way to go, too. You know, like, I feel like this is the introduction. This is the start. So I'm kind of looking to see how much he can improve. On the flip side, you talk about experience, like Gunnar Stockton have. That's, to me, that's the difference in the quarterback position.
2: Right.
3: His experience, you know, and obviously Keelan Russell lacks the experience that Stockton
2: and
3: has.
2: And I think in a hurricane, Emmett,
3: yeah,
2: you know, the quarterback with the experience and the best coach is liable to win. We thought early in the week that maybe they were going to have to move this game. Emmett, they are going to play it, but it's not going to be an ideal conditions. Does that make you more excited or less excited to watch this game, that you know that it's going to be happening in less than ideal circumstances?
3: So it doesn't affect my excitement either way, although I rather it be played in good conditions. Like, I want every game against top flight talent to be played in pristine conditions, if possible.
2: So let me give you a caveat to that. I really love football in the snow. especially if it's just snowing and it's not like 60-mile-an-hour winds. Yeah. I just think the backdrop of the white flakes
3: scenic
2: falling
3: is beautiful.
2: And
3: I like
2: playing. Emmett, I'm 44 years old. I like playing football in the snow. I'm an idiot, but it's still fun to me, the idea of going out and
3: tackle. You still play football?
2: So, Emmett, there are times where I'll go out in the snow and throw the ball around with the buddies.
3: Yeah, okay. You know, and right.
2: Emmett, playing in a hurricane is a totally different.
3: Hold on real quick. Can we add, if you've played catch to our bingo with your buddies in the last week, within the last week to our bingo, can we add that to our bingo card?
2: Sure.
3: All right, because I just want to know if I'm missing out. Because I haven't called my boys up in a while and be like, let's toss the pigskin around.
2: Emmett, hold on. It's got to be a fall tradition. You take the wife, you take the family over to the park, you get some food, you get a picnic or whatever, you throw the ball around. It's tremendous.
3: Yeah, I think you are catching years. Yeah, especially not with my buddies, you know what I'm saying?
2: Right, right.
3: Yeah.
2: And really it's something – what I notice is when you have – you know, when your kids are young, they want to play catch, so then you play catch, and then everybody's kind of playing catch together. I got to get a new glove. Anyway, not exactly on the topic. Emmett, I would rather this game, like you said, be played in actual conditions that are, you know, liable to present an exciting product.
3: Mm-hmm.
2: But at the same time, I think that you're fighting two things tonight if you're these teams. You're fighting the elements and you're fighting your opponent.
3: Right.
2: And I think the coach that has the team better prepared is the team that's going to win, which is why I like Georgia to win the game, despite the fact that Alabama's favored. Emmett, I trust Kirby Smart just to handle the elements much better than I do Kalen DeBoer.
3: And I'm kind of with you, but with Stockton because of the experience. You know, I think both these teams are great, and we're going to see them in the playoff and late in the season, and hopefully we see them play again. But tonight, first matchup of the season, and maybe they see each other again. I do like Georgia in this, and I just think it's the difference between having a more experienced quarterback.
2: Yeah, 888-SAY-ESPN, 888-729-3776. College Game Day, Emmett, I believe we'll be inside today because of this hurricane. You are not going to see, but my understanding is guys out on the quad in Tuscaloosa. It'll be a unique dynamic for the show because they're going to move it indoors with the weather and everything that's going on. We also have somebody standing by with a show-related call.
3: Ooh,
2: Jeremy is a trucker and joins us on Hammer and Emmett on ESPN Radio this morning.
3: Good morning.
2: What's up, Jeremy?
1: Good morning, guys. How are you doing?
3: We're doing great, man. What you got for us?
1: Good, good. So, as I said, I'm a trucker. I'm a new trucker, so I'm going around, seeing the country, seeing all the sites. I've run across something that might be to your interest.
3: Yeah.
1: I've actually come across not one, but two cities/communities named Hammett, H-A-M-M-E-T-T.
2: Ooh.
1: So, yeah,
2: what,
1: one of them
2: hold on, Jeremy,
1: is
2: in what
1: Idaho.
2: States?
3: One
2: is
3: in Idaho.
2: Idaho.
3: All right, one in Idaho.
1: Yeah,
3: okay.
1: One of them is in Idaho. One of them is in Georgia.
3: Wow.
1: Now, here's the thing.
3: Okay.
1: I did not look up any further information. I did not want to spoil the fun. So, if you guys want to look into both of these areas throughout the course of the show, see what's interesting about them, and maybe possibly coronate one of them as the unofficial city of Hammer and Emmett.
3: Oh, okay. I like that. Jeremy, thank you.
2: Boy, Jeremy,
3: that's a great call.
2: Jeremy
3: right
2: is
3: there.
2: Not only listening, Jeremy is actively producing Hammer and Emmett.
3: Yeah.
2: Like you see, put your head in your hands.
3: Right.
2: Jeremy's
3: like
2: getting it done better than you, Mikey,
3: Hammett.
2: This morning.
3: Yeah.
2: So, all right. So there's Hammett, Idaho, and Hammett, Georgia.
3: Georgia.
2: Boy,
3: yes.
2: Jeremy is traversing the country. He drove from Georgia to Idaho.
3: Yes. I want to know what's in the truck. You know, like, is it Coca-Cola? You know, is it an Amazon truck?
2: When you said Coca-Cola, I was hoping you were going to go Coca-Cola and not something else.
3: Hey, look, I'm not going to accuse Jeremy of anything nefarious. But I'm just interested as to what's in the truck.
2: I think that if anybody's listening in either Hammett, you know. But
3: yeah, hold on. Is Jeremy still there?
1: I'm still here. Yeah.
3: Oh, Jeremy, thank you. Okay, I thought we let you go. What can you tell us? What type of, you know, what you're carrying?
1: Well, Our company carries like all sorts of refrigerated products.
3: Okay.
1: So basically, like, we get paperwork that sometimes tells us like what's in the packages that we haul. You know, it depends on the company whether they lay it out or not.
3: Okay.
1: This one was just basically like not very descriptive, just tells like how heavy it is. But it just needs to be set at a certain temperature.
2: Yeah, refrigerated products going across the country. And Jeremy, let me say too, people don't give truckers enough love. You realize when you go to the grocery store, the fact that that store is full is the direct result of people who work pretty hard. And I know that sometimes, you know, the semis are annoying when you're on the road and they pass you and you pass them, or you wish they weren't driving in the left lane. No. Shout out to you if you're a trucker.
3: Yes, sir.
2: Thank you for getting that orange juice from A to B or whatever it is.
3: Yeah, and whatever Jeremy is carrying that might weigh kilograms
2: No, Emmett, it's a refrigerated product. We're
3: going to
2: learn more about both Hammetts this morning.
3: Okay.
2: And coming up next, we have to talk about, to me, the biggest embarrassment in the world of sports. We're getting you ready for a huge day of college football. Alabama and Georgia do battle in a hurricane tonight. College game day is there. Hammer and Emmett are right here. 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
0: 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It's an SEC showdown in a swamp. South Carolina marches into Gainesville looking to pull off a statement upset against the 4-1 16th-ranked Florida Gators. 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
9: Snooze off. 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The early bird special is on as Jalen Hurts and the Eagles fly in to take on Trevor Lawrence and the Jaguars in the London game. Then it's all eyes on Monday night football in LA. Josh Allen and the Bills take on Matthew Stafford and the Rams. 2 days, two star-studded matchups. It's on. Eagles-Jaguars Sunday at 9:30 a.m. Eastern on NFL Network and Bills-Rams Monday at 8 p.m. Eastern on ABC, ESPN, also on the ESPN app.
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10: I want to say it because I want it on the record. Jacksonville Jaguars are really, really, really good.
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10: Okay. You're more emphatic than I am. I watch Jacksonville's defense, and I'm like, man, they got some guys. They get after you all three levels, and then on offense, the toot and talk is real. They've got some weapons offensively. Steve just called them the best team in football. I really like them.
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1: Extraordinarily disappointed. We really do need to get it done. 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
2: This is a complete disaster. You assume Dak Prescott can put points on the board, and it simply doesn't happen.
3: National Football League is going to come down to the fourth quarter. We had a chance to still get back in and try to win the game, and we came up short.
4: A winless team comes into your home stadium. Yeah, we're supposed to win that. It sucks, and right up there, close to embarrassing.

0: 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You know, Emmett doesn't like three-loss teams getting into the college football playoff. We debate. Emmett says defense actually does win championships. And
1: it does.
0: I think offense wins championships. Mm-hmm. Tonight, Guardians White Sox, like, I want to score some runs, put some runs on the board, need some offense tonight. If you want to win that game, Game 5, decisive Game 5 in the American League Division Series, I got a new rule that I want to talk about.
1: What's the new rule? What's
0: that? Emmett, we do not take the Dallas Cowboys seriously on Hammer and Emmett. You can't. You cannot talk about them as a factor. You can talk about them as like an entertainment joke, like a punchline.
1: Okay.
0: You cannot take them seriously as a football team. I'm sorry. What happened on Thursday night with a seventh-round rookie quarterback strolling into their building on a short week with a coach that was on the verge of getting fired in Todd Bowles, Emmett, for them to lose that game, I think it is a direct reflection of lack of attention to detail and focus and an inability to prepare. And then Jerry Jones comes out and gives the press conference afterwards, and their defense doesn't tackle anybody, and their offense didn't look, honestly, ready to play the game.
1: Yeah.
0: I'm not it's not about one person. It's just, until proven otherwise, please stop talking about the Dallas Cowboys like they're a relevant factor in the NFL. People care about them. They have opinions about them, but they are not to be taken seriously in any way, shape, or form.
1: At least currently, it's difficult to argue against that, right? You know, if they roll off three wins in a row or something, maybe I would feel differently. But in the moment, I can't necessarily argue that. I know that they haven't been good defensively for a while, but I expected them to get better. I haven't really seen it. You know, I haven't really seen them improve a ton.
0: You're being
1: defensively
0: kind.
1: Yes. I mean, they gave up 165 yards rushing to Bucky Irvin. And Bucky's a great, I'm not, you know, saying he's not the type of back that can do those things. But you got to slow him down. Come on.
0: Jalen Daniels from Kansas for the first time on the road in Jerry's world. What do you think they're going to do, Dallas? They're probably going to try to run the ball. Maybe you should prepare to stop that and make them get involved in the passing game. And then when they do pass, you know, don't fall down a couple of times on them. You know, like, these are basic, simple tenets. Now, apparently a Cowboys employee called the performance embarrassing. No bleep. Here's Dak Prescott, quarterback of the Cowboys, responding to that. Take a listen.
2: You said again, fan or employee can take what he wants, but you take it as disrespectful? Was it, or do you agree it was embarrassing? Or
3: you know, when he said it, I just happened to look at him, and at that point, you know, he looked away, didn't look, and then when I turned my head back, he said something else. And so that's the part that, you know, just as a man or as just a person of, you feel free to speak your mind, just speak it. Don't cower it away from the reaction that you're going to get. And so, yeah, I mean, if you're saying it's embarrassing, say it's embarrassing. If you're saying it to me, then say it to me. Don't, you know what I mean? Go back on it. So that's all that was. And hate it that it's even being talked about, to be honest with you.
0: Yeah, if I was a Cowboy fan, I would hate this too. What happened on the field is the story on Thursday night, not what happened as Dak Prescott was in the tunnel walking back to the locker room.
1: But I hated that too, because I do think that

0: but I thought that was, I just thought it was corny. You're at work. If you're a fan, sure. But if you are getting a check from someone and you are there, you're punched in, you're clocked in.
1: If your job is to load and unload helmets into trucks, don't look at Dak Prescott and say that he's embarrassing. Like, you can think it, but
0: yeah. So I did hate that, and I'm kind of with Dak on that too. And then to not even stand on it, I thought that was corny. It's easy to jump and pile on a team after a loss and after, you know, a bad game. But when I saw that, I couldn't do anything but shake my head. Like, it was the least professional thing I saw this week.
1: Emmett, what, if anything, do you think that Jerry Jones, I mean, at this point, it's been five games, but what do you think at this point he should be doing about this?
0: Nothing. He should stay out the way. The season isn't over. They're 2-3. You know, like, let's remember, there's a lot of football left. And I know that the Cowboys right now, they're a game under 500. They just had an embarrassing loss, you know, to a team on a backup quarterback. But maybe we're not giving Jalen Daniels and even the Tampa Bay Buccaneers enough credit. With all that being said, Jerry, stay out the way. What should he do? Like, should he fire Schottenheimer? No, that would be stupid. Five games into what, his second season?
1: Well, I mean, I do think that at some point the Cowboys should consider hiring the best candidate for the job as their head coach and not hiring the guy that Jerry can most easily control or whatever their priorities are for trying to bring in the right coach. You know, I don't think it's all on Dak, who, you know, is a fine quarterback. I wouldn't put him in the top five, but I mean, I think you
0: in
1: can win.
0: In that 10 range,
1: I think you can win with him. I mean, I think they prioritize the wrong things in Dallas. I think they major in the minor. I think they, I think they focus on things that don't matter when it comes to winning and losing. And I think so often as a franchise, it appears to me that the valuation of the team is what the owner is most excited about and not the performance of the team on the field.
0: I don't know. Did Jerry look like he was happy? Thursday?
1: Right. No, but so I think that's all part of his character, though, Emmett. I think he loved the fact, deep down, that when Dak threw the game-losing interception and then they gave up a giant run to Bucky Irving to ruin any chance they had of winning the game, that the camera goes to him and he gets, oh, I'm furious. I'm not going to stand for this.
0: I think he would have rather won this game than to have that shot, you know, of him. And I mean, look, maybe Jerry is a little vain. Maybe Jerry likes the attention. But Jerry Jones wants to win. I don't ever not believe that. I think he wants to win. Sometimes he is, he does a little too much and is involved too much. Maybe he should take a step back or two, but I know Jerry loves the attention. That's not disputable, but I think he would rather win than be caught on camera.
1: I'm not disagreeing with that. I just think he also deep down loves the attention. It's why he still owns the team and is in the role that he's in.
0: Well, that's why he does a press conference after the game, after every game. So that's why I'm not disputing that.
1: A radio show and another radio show. And if you ever want to talk to him, you could just find him outside the facility and he'll talk to you. And then, Emmett, you just told Jerry Jones to stay out of the way. I don't think that he's going to – I'm guessing after all these years.
0: Yeah, he ain't staying out the way. Yeah, that's not happening.
1: He is not. Also, Stephen A. Smith isn't staying out of the way of the Cowboys. This was on X, and he was laughing at the Dallas fans yet again after the game. Take a listen.
2: You can't make it up. You can't make it up. You just can't. How about them Cowboys? Christmas always comes early with these dudes. They never let me down.
1: They won a big game on Sunday. They lost an easy one on Thursday night. Hard to take seriously. Coming up, Emmett, winner take all, game five, where we are in Cleveland tonight on Hammer and Emmett.
3: 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Confidence is soaring in New England following a huge road win in Buffalo. Now the Patriots face another tough test as Kirk Cousins and the 3-1 Las Vegas Raiders come to town. 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

0: This is SportsCenter. A crucial week six in college football. I'm Chris Smith. Bear Bachmeyer ran for a career-best 109 yards for BYU against Iowa State, and he also showed off the arm cannon.
1: Third down and six from the 25 out of the shotgun. Bachmeyer, here comes the rush. Bachmeyer has time, throws downfield, and he has a man. And this is Glasker. He'll take it all the way for a touchdown, 75 yards.
0: The call on the BYU Sports Network. Bear threw for a season-high 329 yards and two scores as the eighth-ranked BYU Cougs rolled to a 24-10 victory over Iowa State. The Cougars improved to 5-0 for a third straight season, joining the reigning national champion Indiana and runner-up Miami as the only FBS teams to do so over that span. Meanwhile, Kamari Moulton ran for a career-high 208 yards, while the Iowa defense stuffed Washington to minus 3 yards rushing as the 20th-ranked Hawkeyes rolled to a 41-24 victory. The Hawkeyes get their first conference road win against a West Coast opponent since four such teams joined the Big Ten in 2024. And the WA finals are set. The Valkyries became the first expansion team to reach the finals in their first two seasons, completing the sweep of the defending champion Aces 87-77 in overtime. They will face the Dream, who swept the Liberty for their first finals berth since 2013. It will be the first WNBA finals between teams seeking their first championship since 2022. The Valkyries won all three regular season games against the Dream by a combined 19 points. On to baseball, where the Guardians host the White Sox in a winner-take-all Game 5 in the ALDS. Coverage begins 7:30 p.m. Eastern right here on ESPN Radio and the ESPN app.
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3: Runners at the corners, two down. The pitch from Williams, and the curve is looped into shallow left, charging it as Kwan on the run reaches out, and he makes the catch, and the Guardians walk the tightrope in the ninth inning, and the Cleveland Guardians win game four. They force a winner take all game five Saturday night in Cleveland.
4: Emmett, Gavin Williams threw that pitch, as you heard on ESPN Radio, and he's going to throw the next pitch for the Cleveland Guardians. He will start tonight against Sean Burke, winner take all, Game 5 in Cleveland. You can hear it right here on many of these ESPN Radio stations. I'm Aaron Goldhammer. He's Emmett Golden. We are in Cleveland, so we are in the midst of Gardos all the time. Emmett, how do you feel, Guardians fan, going into tonight's game, knowing that it is win or go home?
5: Confident. You know, the White Sox jumped out and won the first two games. And, you know, once the Guardians got back in it, I said, whoever wins game four, I mean, obviously, if the White Sox won it, the series was over, was going to win the series. Because if it were the Guardians, as it was, I just feel like now all that pressure is on the White Sox. And the White Sox, great ball club. They've lost 100 games 3 years in a row. This is kind of new to them. Mm-hmm. And they've been playing with house money. And I think all of a sudden, now you get tight. And do they have any pitchers left?
4: This is what we need to discuss. So, Emmett, yeah. This is from Sarah Lang. She's always got these great stats on Twitter, on X, okay? Gavin Williams will be the sixth pitcher since 1945 to record the last out of a game and then start the next game within a postseason series. You ready for some of these names?
5: Uh-huh.
4: Jesse Chavez, games 3 and 4, 2021, NLCS. Brad Peacock did it in the ALCS in 2019. Miguel Batista for the Diamondbacks did it 2001. 1957, of course, Emmett. I know you remember Bob Turley.
5: Oh,
4: was
5: yeah,
4: there for
5: me
4: games
5: and Bob.
4: 5 and
5: dude.
4: 6.
5: Yeah.
4: And then Buster Olney was there as Hank Bowery for the 45 Yankees in game 6 and 7 of that 45 World Series. I think Buster Olney joins us now here on Hammer and Emmett on ESPN Radio. What do you remember, Buster, about the 45 World Series?
6: Well, I'm just going to say, when you mention Bob Turley's name, you got to say Bullet Bob Turley if you want to get the context right. That was his nickname, okay? So he's Bullet Bob Turley to you guys. Man, and I think you are absolutely highlighting what we're going to see tonight. You know, often, you know, the question is, when do you go to the bullpen? I think they're just going to keep the bullpen phone. They're just going to hold the bullpen phone. I mean, there's just going to be a constant conversation tonight between the managers and the bullpen coach, because it is going to be pitching mayhem. And everyone, I'm sure that before tonight's game, they're going to have conversations with all these pitchers on both staffs and, you know, hey, who's feeling good? Who can go? Everyone is going to raise their hand and say, we'll go. They'll bring in guys, and then they'll see what they see, and they're going to react. And if somebody like, you know, Gavin Williams, the big rig tonight, if he doesn't have it, they're going to go on to plan B. And if the plan B doesn't have it, they're going to go to plan C and plan D. Both of these teams, this is the absolute, example of war of attrition in a series. And it's going to be fascinating. And I do think Cleveland has an advantage because they've won the last two games. Jose Ramirez found the fountain of youth at some point. He's back from that injury. He looks like he's in a better place physically. And I agree. You kind of wonder if tonight is when the stagecoach turns into a pumpkin for the White Sox.
5: Buster, what are reasonable expectations for Gavin Williams from an inning standpoint, knowing that he threw about 18 pitches 2 days ago?
6: Yeah, and those are high stress. And I know, you know, it wasn't necessarily a lot of pitches, but you're trying to close every game and keep your team alive. So it's inherently high stress. I think that if they got three innings out of him, four innings out of him, they would be thrilled. Mm. But this is going to be, you know, in this era when now, the front offices and managers script out so much of what happens with the pitching tonight, it's going to be about the eyeball test. And with the White Sox, that really started in the last game where they, started a guy and then they're like, that doesn't look too good. We're going to go to another guy. That's what's going to happen tonight. It's just going to be what the managers see, how they react. You can look at sometimes the gestures of the catchers where they're signaling to the dugout, yeah, this guy doesn't have it, and they'll react to that all night. It's going to be a fun watch.
4: Buster, you know, I remember growing up with a Game 7, 91 World Series, where I think Jack Morris and John Smoltz,
6: yep,
4: like Jack Morris pitched all 10 innings of the game, and I thought that was a heroic thing. Is this good? Is pitching mayhem good for baseball?
6: I don't think so. I think that in general, if baseball could get back to a point with the marquee names on the, going into a game with the starting pitchers, that would be a good thing. But I just don't see the sport going back to that. I think it's continues to move in the other direction where, you know, the focus is on, okay, what does a guy do when he's fresh? It's better to have a new guy who, hasn't pitched in 2 days and doesn't have much in the way of pitch count rather than lean into a starter for 80, 90, 100 pitches. But it does lead to this. I mean, famously, sorry, you guys lived this in 2016. You know, the then Indians had such a, great formula at the back end of their bullpen. They had Corey Kluber at the front, and then at the back end, they went with three relievers, most notably Andrew Miller, and they kept on going to that and going to that and going to that. And by the time you got to Game 6, that group was worn out in the World Series.
4: Yeah.
6: And I think that's what happens with these pitching staffs when you go with the pitching mayhem. Plus, I think fans, they love the Pedro Martinez versus Roger Clemens matchup. They would love, a matchup where you felt like, okay, it's Mizorowski against Yamamoto, and these two guys are going to try to finish the game. I think that's a better brand of baseball, but I think it's like, wishing for 50-cent gas.
4: Yeah, I am wishing for 50 Cent. Well said. Also on Hammer and Emmett this morning. Buster Olney joins us now. Buster, what is the fallout, if any, that will come from the Yankees' disappointing sweep?
6: So I don't think there's going to be any significant change. There's the possibility of it because Brian Cashman, their general manager, since 1998, his contract is set to expire at the end of the month. But he has a decades-long relationship with Hal Steinbrenner, the Yankees owner. The only question really to me is whether or not, Brian, at this stage, is this something he wants to continue? I have no indication that he's going to leave. That, that would potentially be one possibility. But keep in mind, guys, we're about ready to head into a winter of labor darkness. So let's just say, for example, they wanted to change managers and, move from Aaron Boone to Alex Cora. Alex Cora couldn't have contact with any of the players that he was going to manage until they reach a labor agreement next spring. And on top of that, I think Hal Steinbrenner, unlike his dad, actually gives credit for on-field success you know, short of a championship. The Yankees haven't had a losing season since, what, 1992? And I think that Hal Steinbrenner values that. I think they value the fact that, you know, this year, despite the fact they didn't have Aaron Judge, they were basically the second-best team in the American League. And, they are in a really good position going into 2027. No matter what happens this winter, I think the Yankees would be favored to win the American League next year because they've established a good core of young players.
5: Buster, let's take a look at the National League, Dodgers, Brewers. What are you thinking about that championship series?
6: And it's like the Ollie Frazier of this postseason, right? You've got the defending champions, back-to-back champions, and then you have the Milwaukee Brewers, who were the best team during the regular season, and the Brewers, you know, having gotten swept in last year's National League Championship Series, they're in a much better place to contend against the Dodgers than they were last year. Coming out of that series against the Cubs in the division series last year, their pitching was shot. Well, this year, they've got the Miz lined up, and they've got Logan Henderson. And, you know, I just feel like that the Brewers have three equalizers that can help them take down the Dodgers. And I picked the Brewers in this series. You've got the Miz, who's the best starting pitcher in baseball right now. Henderson with his stuff holding opponents to 183 average. And then Jackson Churio, who to me, you know, his in terms of his heartbeat, he looks like Derek Jeter, 22 years old. It's just another game. You know, he's not fazed by the postseason. And he has the swing of Gary Sheffield. Like, he punishes the baseball. Those three players, I think, give them a real chance to stop the Dodgers dynasty.
4: All right, Buster. Well, game five tonight, White Sox and Guardians. You know, Emmett and I are going to be locked in. 7:30 coverage begins on ESPN Radio and the ESPN app. Please wish us luck, and then you can watch Mizrowski and Scooble or whatever's going on in the National League. We are all pitching.
5: It's Gardo's all the time over here, Buster.
4: That's right.
6: You guys have fun tonight. Good luck.
4: Thank you. It's there Buster Olney joining us. Of course, you can listen to the Baseball Tonight podcast wherever you get your podcasts. And you know Buster from all the great baseball coverage on ESPN. Emmett, enjoy the baseball because I don't know when we're going to see it again. And there's part of me, I'm sure there are a lot of owners of small market teams that now are rooting for the Dodgers, right? Don't you think? Because you're not going to get a large market. You know, Guardians Rays is not going to light up the television ratings.
5: Yeah,
4: but if they
5: want
4: to make the case to try to get a salary cap, the Dodgers winning a third consecutive World Series is going to help that argument.
5: Yeah, I mean, it will. But it also, you know, if you had looked at the AL, at least, you know, right now, the teams that are left, Tampa and the White Sox and all that, and especially with the Guardians. Guardians are one of the lowest, if not the lowest, payroll in baseball. They're good organizations, but they lack, World Series, right? That's the whole thing. And I think it shows, at least in the Guardians case, you could be in it every year. You can win your division every year. Smaller markets have a tough time of finding enough guys to get them over the top. You know, like the small markets have big names. They have some stars, you know, they don't have six stars on their team, and that's kind of
4: Scooble's
5: available.
4: Yeah, okay, bring in. Yeah, we already have five aces, but just bring in.
5: You bring
4: Scooble
5: them in. Too. Yeah, right.
4: 888-SAY-ESPN, 888-729-3776. Emmett, it's time for us to play a little caller bingo.
5: Okay. All right.
4: And we are going to get started this morning by talking to people who have survived the hurricanes. Okay. If you have survived one, because they're going to have to play through one tonight in Georgia and Alabama, we want your hurricane survival stories. Mikey C said, as we brought this topic up, no one who didn't survive a hurricane is going to call. So we might as well get the people who did. 888-SAY-ESPN, 888-729-3776. As we roll with Hammer and Emmett, Aaron Goldhammer, Emmett Golden, ESPN Radio, and the ESPN app.
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7: 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South Carolina marches into Gainesville looking to pull off a statement upset against the 4-1 16th ranked Florida Gators.
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0: 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We are looking for people, Emmett, who have done what? Set this up, this topic for us.
1: Yeah, listen, if you've gone through a hurricane, right? There's a hurricane coming up here. And what is the name of the hurricane?
0: I see us.
1: Got you.
0: But it's, I'm just calling it Hurricane Isaac. Is that a bad look for me?
1: Well, yeah, because there's no K at the end of it. So why would you call it Isaac?
0: His name is Isaac in Spanish, though. So, I could call it Hurricane Isaac or Hurricane Isaias. Do you think there is anybody named Isaias?
1: Oh, definitely. Yeah, 100%. Definitely. Yeah. There definitely is. But yeah, I think we should try. I mean, I can't say it properly, but I think we should try to say it properly.
0: And what are you expecting in this game? High drama, a lot of runs. You keep throwing ball down the field, dude, in wind like this, like it's just not going to be a pretty picture.
1: No. But things could be fun. You know, I could tell you this. You'll be on the edge of your seat because a wet ball and bad conditions, guys slipping around. It might not be pretty, but anything could happen.
0: Phil is in Colorado. He's listening to Hammer and Emmett on ESPN Radio. What's up, Phil?
2: Hey, good morning, guys. Regular listener, I'm a Lyft driver with more than 30,000 passengers, and I'm a regular listener to you guys.
0: We appreciate it, man. Anybody, where are people going at 5:50 in the morning in Colorado? The airport? Where are you taking people?
2: Well, I take him to the airport. I take him to work. I pick him up from work. Sometimes I give a Lyft ride of shame. we don't judge.
1: I heard that, Phil.
0: Phil, has anybody ever tried to hook up in your Lyft? I'm sure they have, right?
2: What happens in the Lyft car stays in the Lyft car.
1: Five stars for Phil, all right?
0: Phil, you lived through a hurricane. Tell us the story.
2: Well, I was born and raised in California and moved to Colorado 41 years ago, so I have survived every hurricane that's ever hit the planet.
1: Say, because you ain't been in one, right?
2: Well, I was in Hurricane Katrina for the cleanup. My men's group from the church sent a bunch of teams down there, and so we were helping them pick up from Hurricane Katrina. But to be honest, that's as close as I've come, and I'd like to keep that record intact.
0: All right, he has survived a hurricane by living in Colorado. Phil joins us.
1: And is easily the best Lyft driver in the country. Easily. I could tell off
0: you
1: top.
0: You thought he was going to spill the tea, and he was what happens in the Lyft? So what happens in the Uber stays in the Uber. Emma, just a little background. The name Isaias is the Spanish version of the biblical name Isaiah.
1: Yeah, not Isaac.
0: And has been
1: part
0: of the International Atlantic Hurricane Naming System after Hurricane Ike was removed from the rotating list following the 2008 hurricane season. I guess if there's a big hurricane, there'll never be another Hurricane Katrina. That was a devastating... Yeah. They're not going to name another hurricane that. According to the National Hurricane Center, Ike was retired because of the extensive damage and destruction it caused, particularly along the Texas coast. So that's why, rotate through the letters, so you had Hurricane Harry or something for the...
1: And then it goes man and woman's name, man and woman's, it alternates that way, too.
0: So you'll have Isaias, and then Jay, you'll have Hurricane
1: like
0: Jasmine,
1: Janet.
0: Or whatever will be the next...
1: Jackie.
0: Jessica, yeah.
1: Okay.
0: Michael is in North Carolina, joins us with a hurricane story. They're playing in a hurricane between Georgia and Alabama tonight. What's up, Michael?
3: Hey, how y'all doing? I love the show.
0: Thank you.
1: Appreciate it, man.
3: So about 10 years ago, I'm from the Outer Banks of North Carolina, so I've got a few hurricane stories, I was, hanging out at the house. We got a nice hurricane coming through, about 100-mile-an-hour wind, and I was taking a video to send to my buddy who lived about an hour away to show him how strong the wind was. And in the video, I caught a giant oak tree falling down and knocking out my power right in my front yard.
0: Ooh. Wow. Whoa. I mean, you got to be careful in these. And a lot of times, Michael, thank you for the call. And you know what?
1: Thanks,
0: I'm glad
1: Michael.
0: You're okay.
1: Right.
0: You know, because
1: right.
0: that oak tree could have fallen on you as easy
1: exactly.
0: as it fell on the house.
1: Yeah.
0: I would remind everybody, look, damage to your property, you know, it's a pain in the butt. I'm not minimizing
1: yeah.
0: it.
1: Yeah.
0: But take care of yourself first. And if people say evacuate, please follow what
1: yeah,
0: the...
1: Yeah, just listen to the people in charge.
0: Yeah, know? Right. Yeah. I mean, you wouldn't be like, no, I'm not I'm staying right
1: oh,
0: here.
1: Oh, no, brother, I will not move to a place that could have hurricanes. Or, you know what, like anything, if there's a natural disaster on the table, mm-hmm. I'm not living in that area of the country.
0: Well,
1: like,
0: we're in Cleveland where we get a blizzard, but you're not feeling like, you know,
1: no.
0: that would, like...
1: And, like, the worst blizzard, and we've been through some bad ones, I still was fine. You know, I got a shovel, I got a snowblower, like, you know, I can
0: right.
1: at least...
0: Go to the grocery store and hunker down.
1: Yeah,
0: and
1: yeah,
0: a couple
1: yeah.
0: of days, you'll dig yourself out and everything.
1: Yeah,
0: okay.
1: yeah, it sucks, but I am not worried about a hurricane or, like, an earthquake.
0: 888-SAY-ESPN, 888-729-3776. Emmett, we are remembering Mike Ditka on the show today.
1: Mm-hmm.
0: Who is one of the most iconic personalities, I think, in NFL history. Iconic as a player, but even more so iconic as a coach of one of the most beloved teams, the 85 Bears. When you think Ditka, do you think the SNL sketch? Do you
1: mm-hmm.
0: think Super Bowl Shuffle? Do you think ranting on the side? Do you think Refrigerator Perry? Like, what is the first thing that comes to mind when I say Mike Ditka?
1: The Bears. Like, just that right there.
0: Bears.
1: The Bears is what I think about. And I also feel like, and again, I'm 46. To me, he was the first character. You know, there are characters in sports, and it's what makes sports great. And for me, he's kind of the first character that I remember, you mm-hmm. know, kind of larger than life figure, a personality that stood out. So that's what I think about when I think about Mike Ditka.
0: When I think of a stereotypical football coach, it's Mike Ditka. You know,
1: okay.
0: it's
1: yeah.
0: putting up with no nonsense. It's being very clear and direct, a man's man. I mean, you felt like nothing. Mike Ditka would coach through a flu. He'd coach through a hurricane.
1: A hurricane, yeah.
0: Either Georgia or right. Alabama would take him on the sidelines tonight. And he was one of the most colorful personalities on one of the most colorful teams and the only Super Bowl team that the Chicago Bears have ever had. All right. We're going to give you a clear picture of who makes the college football playoff next, right here on Hammer and Emmett.
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8: Week 6 in college football will feature two of the most anticipated games of the season. I'm Chris Smith. At 3:30 p.m. Eastern on ABC, it's the latest installment of the Red River rivalry between Texas and Oklahoma at the Cotton Bowl, featuring the AP number one team for the 14th time, and for the sixth time, it's Texas. Then at 7:30 Eastern on ABC, second-ranked Georgia visits number six Alabama with the two squads meeting, while both are 5-0 or better for the first time since 1942. And ESPN's Tim Tebow says, with bad weather in the forecast, one team will have an edge.
9: Fall security is at a paramount. It's even more, it's always important. It's even more important when the weather is bad. And you look at these quarterbacks, Keelan Russell, who's been playing off of the charts, but Gunnar Stockton has so much more experience. He's played in games like this. He has so much experience of understanding when to force the ball, when to not. And we also have to take into account this Georgia running offense, third best in the country. Their run stopping defense, second best in the country. I think when you look at which team gets an edge in bad weather, I think it has to be Georgia.
8: Alabama has won five straight in a series in the regular season, while Georgia last win over the Tide in the regular season came in Tuscaloosa in 2007. In the pro ranks, our running back Saquon Barkley and receiver Devontae Smith are among the prominent Eagles players who have been ruled out for Sunday's game against the Jaguars in London. Meanwhile, Ravens quarterback Lamar Jackson has been ruled out of Sunday night's game at the Falcons with an ankle injury, according to coach Jesse Minter. Backup Tyler Huntley, who was 2-0 as a fill-in starter last season, will get the nod.
10: Hey, it's Evan Cohen. Coming up Monday, we'll recap a jam-packed football weekend, the league championship series in Major League Baseball, as well as get you ready for a potential Super Bowl matchup. 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
2: Well, we are 1 hour away from the start of a very unique episode of College Game Day in the midst of a hurricane over on ESPN. Alabama and Georgia are going to face off tonight. 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Emmett, we're presented by Progressive Insurance. I'm Aaron Goldhammer. He is Emmett Golden. You can also listen to us on your smart speaker, which I want to remind people you could do. All you have to do is ask it to play ESPN Radio, and on Saturday morning, 7 to 10 Eastern time, it'll play Hammer and Emmett or whatever shows on Sportsman, like the Golics, Matt Myron, Rich Eisen, all the shows here on ESPN Radio. Emmett, a big Saturday of college football action. But I think we have to start by talking about, you know, the impact of this Georgia-Alabama game. I feel like we've talked about the quarterbacks and the weather and the coaches.
3: Right.
2: But I do believe that the winner of tonight's game becomes basically a shoe-in to make the college football playoff, because both teams are undefeated going into this game, and then they'll have won this game. I mean, a playoff-level resume is being built by one of these teams by the time we get to the end of the fourth quarter tonight.
3: Yeah, and you know, two losses doesn't mean – when you have the branding that both of these teams have, two losses won't stop you from getting in to the college football playoffs. Honestly, three losses, depending on how things work out, you might still get in. You know, I absolutely hate that, but I can't see either of these teams losing three games this year. So I think whoever wins is a lock. I kind of feel like both these teams are locks to get in, kind of regardless of the outcome of this game.
2: Well, we said, you know, they're going to play this game now, and we may see this game one or two more
3: SEC
2: times.
3: SEC championship, and then you can see them in the college football playoff.
2: Emmett, Alabama, since Saban left, I feel like this is one of the biggest games that they've had. And I think this is a really big spot for Kalen DeBoer, because he came off the hot seat. I think that's for darn sure with the way they've started the season. They clubbed Mississippi State. They took care of South Carolina. They handled Kentucky. All the challenges that they've had to face so far. But I don't think you move into a comfortable spot with the people in Tuscaloosa until you win a game like this. So I think this is a bit of a test for him, you know, to see if he can pass and really get comfortable in his seat as head coach of the Crimson Tide.
3: Yeah, this is their toughest game on their schedule. You know, they have to go to Tennessee next week, which is a tough place, you know, to play.
2: And they go to LSU.
3: I mean, and they go to LSU, right. Yeah. But I think they would be favored. I think Alabama would be favorites in you know, both the Tennessee and LSU game, even though it's on the road, but maybe I'm just reading it wrong. But this is the biggest game for sure, because Georgia's the number two team in the country. And if you're able to beat the number two team in the country, you could end up being the number two team.
2: You know, I also think Georgia has flown under the radar this year. Emmett, they don't have, like, a real Heisman-level quarterback, and they don't have Jeremiah Smith. So the teams that have generated all the conversation, Ohio State, Bama has gotten it because they've had a new hotshot quarterback. I don't know. I think Georgia has the best coach in the country, and they might have the best team in the country if you're looking top to bottom. So we might not be talking about Georgia a ton in September, but I think we might be talking about them a ton in November, December, January.
3: Yeah, I mean, they're a team that's just always going to be there, right? They, you know, them, Ohio State's another team I feel like is just always going to be there. You know, Alabama's going to be around, but, Georgia, you know, the top two program in the country, one or two, you know, whoever you want to put them up against, they're right there. You know, even if you don't think they're the best, I don't know if there are three or four other programs better than Georgia right now or over the past 5-10 years.
2: And a couple other storylines here. Week 6 in college football, noon ABC, A&M goes to Missouri. Now, A&M was supposed to have a playoff-level team. Emmett, they're 3-2 with Marcel Reed as quarterback here.
3: Yeah.
2: Missouri, meanwhile, is 4-1 coming off of a monstrous win. You know, Florida's riding high after beating Ole Miss. They go to Missouri and get clubbed. Emmett, I want to see the Missouri quarterback play today. I have not seen a ton of Austin Simmons, But there are people who have told me all week, hey, watch this kid because he might be skyrocketing up your NFL draft boards at some point pretty soon.
3: It definitely can grab some attention last week and can continue to do so. They got a tough schedule coming up. They have to go to Ole Miss. They have to go to Georgia. They play Texas at home. So, Missouri's got to get as many wins as they can before they run into that part of their schedule.
2: Emmett, it is at the Texas State Fair today, the Red River Rivalry.
3: Rivalry.
2: Yes,
3: there you go.
2: Let me say that better.
3: Red River
2: the
3: Rivalry.
2: The Red River Rivalry. We'll write another chapter. Everybody's assuming that Arch Manning in Texas will go in there and roll. Oklahoma can't score. Oklahoma's been very disappointing. And why do I feel like this game is going to be a one-possession game coming down to the very end? This is one of these. It's such a cliche, but I'm going to say it anyway because it just makes me feel like it's a college football Saturday. Emmett, in a rivalry game like this, you can take
3: anything could happen.
2: And you can throw them right out the window. Texas and Oklahoma, another chapter in this storied rivalry.
3: Yeah, because it's true. Sometimes cliches are true. I would argue that's how they become cliches, because they happen so much that we just say it all the time. But it, you're right. I don't think a lot of people believe in Arch. For whatever reason, I feel like I have more belief in Arch Manning than like the average sports fan. I think the expectations for him have been so high that, you know, I mean, he hasn't met the insanely high expectations, but he's not bad.
2: Okay, they played the hardest schedule in the country so far. Did they beat Ohio State?
3: Yeah.
2: Did they go to Tennessee and win?
3: Yeah, right.
2: Did he lead the 20-point fourth quarter comeback against the Buckeyes?
3: Yeah, okay. Yeah.
2: No quarterback has done anything more impressive than Arch Manning has this year. I'm sorry. And I know he's not throwing for 50 touchdowns and one interception, but the only reason for that is because Texas hasn't played a bunch of also-rans.
3: Right, they're
2: not playing Miami's schedule. That's why he's not putting up Darian Mintz's numbers. I have been impressed with Arch Manning. I know people are like, if he doesn't win the Heisman Trophy, I still know plenty of NFL scouts, Emmett. Well, I mean, I don't know them personally, but I hear through the grapevine. Plenty of NFL scouts still think he's going to be a first-round pick and probably a pretty high one. Emmett, it's one of the biggest games in recent memory, for me at least, that I know of, for football at UCLA, where they go today to Eugene, Oregon. Mm-hmm. I don't believe Dante Moore is going to be back yet, but they have the best backup quarterback in the country at Oregon, who seems to be, Emmett, despite that loss, you know, they played close against Boise. They lose to Oklahoma State, but things seem to be settling down a bit in Eugene. Do you give the Bruins a chance to go up there and beat Dan Lanning and company?
3: I actually don't. You know, I think it'll be a close game. I'm not expecting a blowout, but I like Oregon here. And you talk about Raiola as the backup quarterback. I'm wondering if he puts a couple more together, how will that affect when Dante Moore returns? Mm-hmm. You know, of course it's his team, right? But if he comes back and doesn't play well, or, you know, doesn't start off high, then all of a sudden it's like, hey, we got this other guy that came in and won some games, blew out USC, you know, on the road. So that is the interesting part to me. I like Oregon. I think Oregon, they're going to get over that loss to Oregon State. And I think, you know, I like them winning up until they see Ohio State. That's the next kind of time I think they'll really be challenged.
2: Emmett, the guy, the new coach that's gotten all the run in college football so far this year is Lane Kiffin. Okay, so he's going to take LSU onto the road. By the way, Sam Leavitt has 7 interceptions already this year. He's got to stop throwing the ball to the other team. He really, maybe the best new coach in the country is actually the guy who's at Kentucky. Will Stein has been awesome so far this year, and I would give the Wildcats, because they're at home in part and this game is at night at Kroger Field in Lexington, I think one of the chances for a real upset tonight would be Kentucky handing LSU their second loss. Do you think that's on the table?
3: So, I mean, I think it'll be a good game because remember Kentucky gave Alabama all they wanted, in the first
2: the
3: half,
2: final
3: and then
2: score
3: Alabama
2: was not indicative of how close that game actually was. I agree.
3: Yeah, and I think Kentucky's going to be better for that. So yes, watch out. I'm not saying LSU is going to be upset, but they're primed to be upset against this good Kentucky team.
2: All right, we're talking hurricanes. If you've lived through a hurricane, it's our first topic for Caller Bingo this morning on Hammer and Emmett on ESPN Radio and the ESPN app. Rich in Florida. You live in Florida. You've lived through a hurricane or two.
3: Oh, I'm sure.
2: Joins us on Hammer and Emmett. What's up, Rich?
1: Hey, top of the top, fellas, man. Thank you for taking the call. Love the show.
2: Thank you.
1: Listen, I'm from New York City originally. So my wife moved down to Florida. I came down in December. Heat wave. I said, I'm moving. You got me. I'm good. I came here. And when Matthew was coming, they got the news briefings up. And the governor, DeSantis, is on the TV. He's saying, well, listen, this is the size of about a football field and a half, and it's coming strong and it's coming hard. And my wife says, babe, how high is 10 feet? How high is the ceiling? And I said, it's 10 feet. She said, well, it's going to be 10-foot waves. We got to get out the house. I said, no, babe. That's going to be way down here by the coast because we do live by the beach. But she didn't want to hear anything. So we grabbed our stuff, fried some pork chops, took all the food out of our refrigerators, and we fried it. And we went to the school for the shelter. So we wrapped up, we wrapped up a bed, and we get into the classroom. And by the good grace of God, all of the friends that we knew in Florida since we've been here, everybody was there. So it was peaceful. It was beautiful. We lived through the hurricane. But it was just, mentally for her, it was just like, oh my God, they said 10-foot surge. She's asking me how high is the ceiling, thinking that the water is coming from the ocean all the way to the house.
2: That's why you get out, and that's why you go to that school, because just in case, the house you can replace. Your wife you cannot. Thank you.
3: Thank you for that call. That was awesome. Yeah.
2: Yeah. 888-SAY-ESPN, 888-729-3776. All right, Emmett, it's time for a new topic. Caller Bingo, we try to, call out specific things that relate to this day in sports and ask for callers on that topic. And Emmett, up next, we want to talk to people that have a connection to a certain football coach who we lost yesterday.
3: Yeah, that's right. Have you ever met Mike Ditka? If you met Mike Ditka, give us a call. Tell us the story as we celebrate Mike and celebrate sports here on a Saturday morning.
2: Emmett, I, as a longtime ESPN employee, absolutely met and interviewed Mike Ditka. 888-SAY-ESPN. Have you met Ditka? 888-SAY-ESPN, 888-729-3776. We take your calls. I think this wheel is moving into the studio.
3: Yeah, I see the wheel. They're bringing it up.
2: Oh, I know what this is.
3: Yeah.
2: We'll play the Wheel of Topics on Hammer and Emmett next.
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3: Oh, you know what time it is. It's Wheel of Topics time. I'm Aaron Goldhammer, Emmett Golden. 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Emmett, for people who don't know what the Wheel of Topics is, can you please give a brief explanation?
4: Yeah, no problem. There's this huge wheel in the studio, right? We spin it, and wherever it stops, there's a topic. Our producer, Mikey C., jumps in, tosses the topic to us, and we riff on it.
3: All right, Emmett, I'm going to give you the first spin, as I'm a very caring and generous co-host. So, Emmett, go ahead. Spin that wheel, baby.
4: All right, let's go.
0: Run for the border.
5: All right, guys. In Denver, Colorado, they have a little thing called the Taco Bell 50K. It's basically what they call it. clear my throat. I'm getting really emotional.
6: Getting excited here. Huh?
3: Mike loves Taco Bell. So
5: I do lately. Well, anyways, as you can imagine, this is a race, but it's not just any race. You have to go along the marathon. Basically the marathon path that they lay out, and stop and eat at 9 out of 10 Taco Bell stops along the marathon path, I guess it was.
6: Man, that is... What?
3: What are we doing here? Like,
6: if hold on, what you said? That sounds awesome.
3: Emmett, don't you want to eat power bars and drink water if you're running a marathon?
6: No, I want soft tacos and Crunchwrap Supremes and chalupas. Oh, man, I love a chalupa. If you tell me I get to stop at 9 or 10 different places, I get a chalupa or a soft taco at each one? Yeah, and don't threaten me with a Mexi Melt. Add sour cream, hold the pico.
3: The only way to get Emmett to run a marathon would be if you put 10 Taco Bell stops.
6: Yeah, I'm all about it then. I don't know if I can run it. I might lightly jog it.
3: Ladies and gentlemen, and leading this marathon is Emmett. Is that a Crunchwrap Supreme he's holding? Yes, it is, and he's enjoying it. Tremendous work.
6: Washing it down with a Baja Blast. Yes, yeah. You know how people grab water along the way. I'm just grabbing Baja Blast. I'm all about this.
5: I'm reading the rules. It says, by the 8th stop, all entrants must have consumed at least one Burrito Supreme or one Nachos Bel Grande.
6: Yeah.
5: You have to finish under 11 hours and no Alka-Seltzer or Pepto.
6: Oh, wow. Those are performance enhancements.
3: Hold on. No, antacids are considered performance enhancers?
6: Those are PEDs, brother. Yeah, you can't do that. Yeah, you gotta take it.
3: And you know what? You're making me hungry for Taco Bell, and now I'm going to go and spin the wheel. Right, I know what I'm having for lunch today, but here we go. Yeah.
0: Flying south.
5: All right, this is actually a sad story. The Baltimore Orioles, actually, after announcing a $600 million renovation, decided to lay off its mascot, the blue and orange, or the black and orange Oriole bird. Also, some other mascots took a hit. Mr. Splash, the chief hydration officer, whose job was to spray excited fans with water. So, tough day to be a mascot in Baltimore.
6: Yeah, the mascot massacre is what I think they're referring to it as there. Yeah, that's a shame. You know, I just hope there's not more to the story, right? I hope we don't find out that something controversial behind the scenes happened. Because remember, didn't Mr. Met or Mrs. Met flip somebody off or something like that? And

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1: Oh, God, no.
0: You don't have to pay a robot mascot, Emmett.
1: Hey, who greatest mascot of all time is who?
0: Philly Fanatic.
1: You know what? I'm a little partial to the Phoenix Suns gorilla.
0: I like the Phoenix gorilla.
1: Although Ellie the elephant is skyrocketing to the top of my mascot power ranking. She's my favorite
0: right now. At Alabama?
1: No. It's the new Liberty. The Liberty.
0: Oh, the New York Liberty. That's right. That's right.
1: I don't know why it's an elephant in New York. I have no idea. I mean, I don't get that at all. But
0: Big Apple Circus, you know, the Ringling Brothers and Barnum and Bailey. I don't know.
1: But Ellie is awesome. Yeah.
0: Give it another spin.
1: All right. Yeah.
0: The wheel of topics. Round and round she goes.
2: When you gotta go.
3: All right, guys, another place going through renovations is where Nebraska plays football, Memorial Stadium. And one of the most iconic features of the old Memorial Stadium, apparently, was the urinal trough in the men's room. And now, if you go to buygbr.com, you could actually purchase said urinal trough.
0: Emmett, happy birthday. I'm getting you one of these for your, you know.
1: Listen, I'm cool on that, but I will say this. A little piece of me died inside because you're not a man until you have to go use a trough around it. But, like, think about, we all are roughly around the same age, right? Around the same generation, right?
0: Yep.
1: We all had to go to the bathroom at a sporting event in a trough before.
0: Yeah.
1: It's a traumatic experience, right?
0: It makes you a man.
1: It does.
0: I remember there was some, you know, big guy with a cigar that was going next to me, and I literally he had like different anatomy than I. Yeah,
1: it's crazy stuff. Fast forward to that's what we had. I remember I took my sons when they were 14 and 11 to a Cavs game, and I walked up to the urinal in between them, and they were like, "Oh God, no, no." I said, "Man, you have no idea. You two never had to go on a trough. At least this has dividers, and y'all still don't want to go."
3: I may even have a worse story. I was at a bachelor party in Montreal, we'll just say, and got sick where I actually had to throw up.
1: Ran into
3: the men's. All the stalls were taken with people, and I had no choice but to use the trough.
0: My understanding, at Memorial Stadium, people would fall in those troughs. Like, if you were drunk enough, this is disgusting. You know, people are trying to eat breakfast while we're hosting. Let's give the wheel one more spin, and
1: we'll never talk about urinal
0: troughs ever again.
1: Might be somebody in a trough right now.
2: Bringing it back to 2006.
3: All right, a big rivalry game this weekend as the Bears go to Lambeau Field to face the Packers. First time since 2006 the Chicago Bears have been favored in Lambeau Field. And, of course, we all know who was the quarterback of that team, Rex Grossman. Good times.
0: Jeez.
1: Yes.
0: It's been a long time. Emmett, I think the Bears are a lock because I think the spirit of Mike Ditka is going to carry them.
1: It's going to be tough to lose this one, right? You know, it's going to be hard to lose this one.
0: Also, I'm asking myself, because I know a lot of people had them as Super Bowl contender, are the Packers, like, even mediocre? They seem to just be terrible. Emmett, we're going to go on campus. Big games of the week in college football on Hammer and Emmett next.
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4: Now, I'm not saying every time you have to light a fire and get into them, but when it's consistently happening over and over again and guys are being individuals and they are not doing what should be preached to them and coached to them on a weekly basis, it's time for you to deliver that message in a different manner. 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
1: The WNBA Finals are set. I'm Chris Smith. The Valkyries entered the playoffs as the number two seed, but they face the reigning champion Aces and five-time MVP Asia Wilson in Game 3. And Golden State needed a second-half rally and overtime to complete the sweep.
2: Driving down the right alley, it's Burton, right elbow, up top the Stokes. Reversing left side for Gabby Williams, getting downhill. Foul line pull-up shot, is gone! For Gabby!
1: The call on 97.5, the game. Williams had 12 of her 16 points in the fourth quarter and OT to lead the Valkyries over the Aces 87-77 for their first WNBA Finals appearance, while also becoming the first expansion team to reach the finals within their first two seasons. They will face the Dream, who swept the Liberty for their first finals berth since 2013. It will be the first WNBA Finals between teams seeking their first championship since 2022. On to college football, where Bear Bachmeyer threw for a season-high 329 yards and two touchdowns to lead eighth-ranked BYU over Iowa State 24-10. Bachmeyer also ran for a career-best 109 yards to help Cougs improve to 5-0 for a third straight season. Meanwhile, Kamari Moulton ran for a career-high 208 yards, while the Iowa defense held Washington to minus 3 yards rushing as the 20th-ranked Hawkeyes rolled to a 41-24 victory. And tune in to an ESPN Radio doubleheader, starting with 16th-ranked Florida hosting South Carolina in the Swamp. Coverage begins noon Eastern, followed by 19th-ranked USC at Penn State in Happy Valley for the whiteout. That begins at 7 p.m. Eastern.
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6: All right, Emmett, it's time for us to go on campus around the world of college football on this busy week number 6. I'm Aaron Goldhammer. He's Emmett Goldenhammer, and Emmett on ESPN Radio. We are presented by Progressive Insurance, and we are going to start in Lincoln, where Max Olson is standing by, ESPN college football reporter. He's with the national champions. Max, if you had to grade Indiana's season so far, they haven't lost yet, but they've had a little bit more adversity, certainly, than they had early in the season last year. What grade would you give them?
7: Yeah, I'd say B plus or A. I think, you know, certainly they've been clean enough so far. I think they looked a little bit beatable in moments against Northwestern. And, you know, I think part of that is just this process, as you'd expect after 2 years where, you know, the JMU guys are gone. It feels a little bit different this time. You've got a great portal class you brought in, but you are still kind of getting the hang of things here. Josh Hoover has played clean. He has not thrown an interception through 5 games. I think he's lived up to their expectations at quarterback, and they're running the ball really well with Turbo Richard and Lee Beebe. So, you know, I think they still certainly feel like a playoff team, and they feel like they're going to be a contender in the Big Ten race. But I think this is a big statement game on Saturday here to kind of find out, is Indiana truly playing like a top 10 team right now?
8: Yeah, Nebraska 5-0 as well. Obviously not as highly touted as the Hoosiers. What do the Cornhuskers have to do if they're going to win this game tonight, this afternoon?
7: Well, they got to break a streak of 30 consecutive losses against AP top 25 opponents that goes all the way back to 2016. They were over 3 head coaches, so that is a bit of a curse that they're trying to break today. You know, I think for Nebraska, it starts with being able to run the ball with Mekhi Nelson and Jamal Reul, who's back from injury. If they're able to do that and stay on schedule, then it's less pressure on Anthony Calandria. And he's an excellent scrambler and playmaker creator, but I think Indiana's goal here is trying to make him play quarterback and contain the run and force him into, you know, second and long, third and long. So I think being productive on offense and getting some momentum early is huge. And then defensively, you know, Indiana's certainly going to test this Nebraska secondary with Charlie Becker and Nick Marsh. So, you know, can the blitzes get home, or can you hold up on the back end against two NFL wide receivers?
6: Max, to say thank you for coming on with Hammer and Emmett on campus. Emmett and I have purchased you one of those Memorial Stadium urinal troughs, so it'll be coming in the mail to your
7: Let's
6: home.
7: Let's go.
6: Enjoy. Max Olson with us, ESPN college football reporter, as we continue on campus.
5: South Carolina at number 16, Florida.
6: 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Florida hosting South Carolina. Coverage begins noon Eastern time as Mia O'Brien will serve as the sideline reporter for this game. She joins us now on Hammer and Emmett as we go on campus. Mia, excited to hear you in this role as the sideline reporter for this game. How do you think Florida bounces back from a pretty embarrassing performance against Missouri last week?
9: Yeah, Aaron, and speaking with players from the Florida contingent yesterday, they took this one personally. Jaden Baugh in particular texted not only his head coach John Summerall and apologized, but his OC, his running backs coach, every member of the football team. And so many of them said, it's not all you, it was a collective effort. But I think it speaks to the accountability that the leaders of this young Florida team that has just 14 players that will exhaust eligibility after this year are taking after that disappointing loss in Columbia, Missouri.
8: Mia, where has Lenora Sellers struggled this year? A highly touted guy, was a big name for the draft next year, not really having the season we expected.
9: Yeah, the big conversation around Lenora, Emmett, has just been this idea of his superpower is his ability to escape the pocket, and he really hasn't been doing a whole heck of a lot of running. He did so against Kentucky last week. His OC, Kendall Briles, his head coach, Shane Beamer, telling us earlier this week to expect more of the same because they thought, in Shane Beamer's words, Lenora played freaking awesome, albeit in an overtime loss to Kentucky. And so look to see him lean more into that superpower of using his legs.
6: Well, regardless, it's good to see Florida back in the top 25. College football is always better when they're good. Mia O'Brien will be part of the team calling the game. You can listen on many of these ESPN radio stations coming up about 3 hours from now at noon. Mia, appreciate it. Let's up next go to the biggest game with the Hurricane, Emmett.
5: Number 2, Georgia at number 6, Alabama.
6: And Mark Schlabaugh is standing by, and I imagine he got to Tuscaloosa safely. Let's get a weather update from our meteorologist, Mark Schlabaugh, first. Mark, what are you expecting as far as weather conditions? What is it like now, and what do you think it's going to be like tonight?
10: Yeah, I'm in Birmingham, which is about an hour from Tuscaloosa. It's still raining sideways. It's letting up, according to the forecast, the local forecast at least. It'll be out of here some point this afternoon. Well ahead of kickoff, there's a chance of some lingering showers, but winds 7 to 15 miles an hour. So it's going to be wet, but it shouldn't be too much of a hindrance.
8: Who do you think has the edge at the quarterback position between this, you know, these two teams in this matchup?
10: Gunnar Stockton has the experience. I think Keelon Russell's a future first-round pick. You know, you can't say the same thing about Gunnar Stockton, but he's played really, really well. He's completing 75% of his passes. He's got 13 touchdowns, only one interception. You know, he's not quite as fast as Russell, but he can gain some yards, and he's tough as hell. Russell is a problem for Georgia's defense. He's the type of quarterback that has caused them problems in the past. You know, you go back to last year's playoffs. They couldn't get Trinidad Chambliss to the ground. He extended a lot of plays. Russell's the same type of player, I think, but this is certainly the most talented and best defense that Bama's played to this point in the season. They've only played one top 50 defense, and that was East Carolina in terms of yards per play, and Georgia ranks number one in that statistic.
6: Mark, look into the crystal ball for us. How many times do you think Georgia and Alabama play this year?
10: Ooh, that's a good one. Twice. I thought Georgia would lose one of two games, whether it was at Alabama or at Ole Miss. I think there's a better chance of that happening tonight than in Oxford because of Ole Miss's defense. And I think Bama's finally got it rolling under Kalen DeBoer. And I think you could see both these teams back in Atlanta in the SEC championship game for sure.
6: Yeah, and Emmett and I were saying there's a chance they could play three times because then they could see each other in the playoffs
8: possibly,
6: as well. Mark Schlabaugh with us.
11: Mark, appreciate the time as always, Emmett. That's the big one. And it actually sounds like the weather conditions improving. And, we may not be mid-hurricane for Georgia and Alabama tonight, the number two team in the country against the number six team in the country. I'm Aaron Goldhammer. He's Emmett Golden. Hammer and Emmett on ESPN Radio and on the ESPN app. Emmett, we are also in the midst of playing Caller Bingo. Explain to everybody how this bit works.
8: Yeah, so every week to celebrate sports, to celebrate the fans, we try to get interactive with you. And whatever's kind of going on in the world of sports, we try to find some type of connection. Yesterday, the sports world lost a legend in Mike Ditka as he passed away. So we're asking people to hit us up at 888-SAY-ESPN. If you've met Mike Ditka, share a story with us.
11: Brian is in Charleston and joins us on Hammer and Emmett on ESPN Radio. Hey, Brian.
12: Hey, good morning, fellas.
11: You met the coach. Tell us about it.
12: Yeah, several times, actually. I covered the Colts for a number of years as a reporter. Met him once in a happy postgame presser when the Bears came in and beat the Horseshoes. Was around him once in a salty postgame presser when the Saints came in and lost to the Horseshoes. But the best part, I spent a number of years working for the Braves with Don Sutton, and he knew Mike. And it evolved to where we would go to Mike's restaurant in Chicago every time we went there. And the funniest Mike Ditka interaction was one night we had dinner there, Don and Mike and me as a tag-along. And Mike fires up a cigar at the table, and he drops a, what are they going to do, fire me in there?
11: Listen, the health department, when you win a Super Bowl in Chicago, and Brian, thank you, great story.
8: Thank you for
11: when
8: that.
11: When you win a Super Bowl in Chicago, the smoking ban rules don't exactly apply to you, and he's right. They can't fire Ditka at Ditka's. It's called Ditka's.
8: Yeah. Exactly. He sometimes you just know that, you know, you're above certain things. That's an awesome story there.
11: Deb is in St. Louis and I think once met Mike Ditka, joins us on Hammer and Emmett on ESPN Radio playing Caller Bingo this morning. What's up, Deb?
13: Good morning. I heard you say this morning that your favorite memory of Mike Ditka is when he says the Bears. And my name is Deb Ayers. And when I go to Chicago and eat at Joe's and they call my name for my table, they yell out, the Bears, really loud. And all the people raise their glasses and yell, the Bears. And I feel like a celebrity in Chicago.
8: That is an awesome story, Deb. Thank you for the call.
11: She's Deb Ayers, but she's the Bears.
8: Yeah, that's awesome.
11: And I wonder in St. Louis, you know, they don't have an NFL team. I don't know if you're aware of this. Michelle Smallman will remind you every weekday morning on Sportsmanlike here on ESPN Radio because she's from St. Louis and is still bitter that the Rams moved. So I think there are a lot of Bears fans in St. Louis now. I think that's kind of becoming slowly but surely Bears country. 888-SAY-ESPN, 888-729-3776. All right. Thank you. We've checked the box of people that have met and had an experience with Mike Ditka.
8: Yeah, Emmett, we got through the hurricane.
11: We've got another topic coming next for Caller Bingo. Explain this one. It relates to a certain Red River rivalry that we have going on today.
8: Yes. Yeah, they are playing. There's the state fair, right? The big Texas State Fair.
11: Which is the Cotton Bowl. It's where they play.
8: It's where they play.
11: Texas and Oklahoma, yes.
8: So we're asking you, are you attending the state fair this weekend? Do we want to expand it? Like, did you go last week or just this weekend?
11: No, I think, like, if you've been to a state fair this year.
8: Okay, I think that's fair.
11: Who's entered a contest? Does anybody out there have, like, the best pig in Idaho? You know, something like that? Like,
8: You're trying to go Charlotte's Web on us?
11: Yeah.
8: You know what I'm saying? Some pig, right? Yeah. Hey, definitely hit us up if you had, like, the best pig. Definitely do that.
11: I read my daughter, who's in second grade, Charlotte's Web over the summer. She loved it. She was into Wilbur. She was
8: an awesome book.
11: I didn't want to read the last chapter with her. I didn't want to do it.
8: Yeah.
11: I didn't want it was the hardest thing that my daughter has ever been through in her life was the loss of Charlotte.
8: Yes.
11: The spider in I hope I'm not spoiling it for anybody.
8: Spoiler alert, by the way.
11: 888-SAY-ESPN, 888-729-3776. Huge sports weekend. What are you going to be glued to watching most That's next. 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
5: 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South Carolina marches into Gainesville looking to pull off a statement upset against the 4-1 16th-ranked Florida Gators. 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It's the NFL on Sports USA, and we're in America's Dairyland as the Chicago Bears come up to Green Bay to play the Packers. 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

0: 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If you are going to a state fair this weekend, Emmett, please explain why. We want to hear from you at 888-SAY-ESPN.
1: It's where the Red River rivalry, which I have to focus on to even say, is being played basically at the state fair in Texas coming up today. So that's why we want to hear from all of you going to a fair, or if you've gone to a fair this year.
0: Emmett, it is obvious. You know, we always say throw out the records when the rivalry games come. Texas-Oklahoma is at the top of that list. There are so many years. There are blowouts in this rivalry, but there are so many years where you look at this and you go, man, Texas is number one team in the country. Oklahoma can't get a first down, let alone score a touchdown, let alone be really competitive. Emmett, why do I feel like Oklahoma is going to be in this game in the fourth quarter? Like, it feels like clockwork that that's going to be happening.
1: Yeah, because it just means more, right? To steal the tagline from the SEC, it's important to both sides. A lot of the kids at Oklahoma, they went there because they want to beat Texas, and vice versa. So, you can literally throw out the records when those two teams play.
0: What do you think is more likely? Texas wins the national title with Arch and Sark, or Oklahoma makes the coaching change with Brett Venables at the end of the season?
1: I think Texas wins the national championship. I have a strange feeling that, you know, I feel like Texas, even though they're ranked number one, a lot of people don't believe that Texas is the best team in the country. That's just the feeling I get when I talk to fans.
0: They did beat Ohio State.
1: I know. I'm with you. I respect them. All right, I respect them, but when I talk to, you know, family and friends and fans, you know, out here, a lot of times it's like, Arch isn't really that good, and it's just, you know, like a matter of time before Texas loses a game, and I don't think so. I think that they are the best team in the country, and if they're not, they're the second best team in the country.
0: Emmett, big NFL weekend as well. We have some really good games. Seahawks-Niners tomorrow is going to be awesome to see who sort of takes early control of that division. The defending Super Bowl champs, San Francisco, may look like the best team to me on paper after they went and nuked the Broncos last weekend. But, Emmett, you and I are going to be watching the baseball most carefully this weekend because we've got a do-or-die Game 5 decisive game in the American League Division Series. The winner goes to Tampa. The real winner of this Guardians-White Sox series, Emmett, is the Rays, because these two teams are using all their pitchers and all the proverbial bullets that they have in the chamber, Emmett, and Tampa's going to be laughing as they go into the game on Monday night with the major rest and pitching advantage.
1: Yeah, that's where I was going to go. In Monday, whoever wins is going to have to find some arms somewhere. You know, they have to figure something out, because that's the interesting thing about the baseball playoffs is, like, you got to win today. You can't save a guy, you know, like, oh, we got to save this dude. Because if you lose, you wasted your time.
0: Right.
1: And you saw that in Stephen Vogt bringing in Gavin Williams to close game four, only to start game five.
0: Yeah. So Gavin threw the last pitch of game four and will throw the first pitch of game five. That's only happened a couple times in the history of the baseball playoffs. And oftentimes it would be with relievers. Gavin Williams made like the first relief appearance in a long time in his career, maybe the first one of his whole career to come out and close the game. Not a safe situation, but the Guardians were nervous enough at 9-5 that they took Cade Smith out of the game and put Gavin Williams into end game four. White Sox Guards game five. Winner moves on. Loser goes home. At Progressive Field tonight, 8 o'clock, you can listen on many of these ESPN radio stations. Colton is in Virginia, joins us on Hammer and Emmett on ESPN Radio. Colton, are you going to a fair of some kind?
2: So I already went to the fair. So actually, I called about 2 weeks ago, and I was the one that called in about going to the three football games. So I did want to let y'all know that I did, in fact, go to those three football games one day. But I went to the Virginia State Fair. I always go there only for the dips. I don't care about the horses or the cows or anything, the pumpkins. I go there for the dips, the sampling. So they had the fair last weekend. It just ended. So I went there. I spent probably about $100 buying dips, all the samplings. And now I'm sitting out here outside of Sup Dogs at ECU because I'm going to the ECU game. Then I'm going to go drive after the ECU game to go see my friend Ben over in Charlottesville for the UVA-Syracuse game.
0: But Colton, you're living the life. Yeah. Man, you're going to 3 football games in a day. You're going to the fair.
1: Virginia you're getting
0: State
1: dips.
0: Fair just for
1: $100 on the dips.
0: Emmett, what do you,
1: money
0: do you
1: ain't
0: think?
1: A thing.
0: Look, guac, salsa, hummus, tahini, ranch. Yeah, what kind of dips do you think we're talking about at the Virginia State Fair? Feels like there's got to be some sort of pimento thing that's going to be like a cheese. Like a cheesy type of dip, you know, like a nacho sauce or something that would be really good. Yeah.
1: Or maybe we're missing it. Could it be dip? Like the tobacco?
0: No.
1: You don't think they got different brands and stuff like that at the fair?
0: I think that at the Virginia State Fair, you get a booth if you make great homemade dip, you know?
1: Yeah.
0: Chip dip, guacamole. You know, you like Lawson's chip dip is one of your favorite. This is an Ohio
1: French onion
0: thing,
1: dip
0: so
1: is great. Yeah, basically, I love French onion dip.
0: Yes. Yeah,
1: you got to put it on tacos. It's amazing,
0: and also with potato chips, French onion dip, just to dip the potato chips in.
1: Baked potato. French onion. Yeah, put French onion dip in a baked potato. It's awesome.
0: All right, Mark in Ontario, Canada, is going to join us next here on Hammer and Emmett on ESPN Radio. He also was at a fair of some kind. Mark, you're on Hammer and Emmett. Go ahead.
3: Morning, gents. Yeah, I've already been to our town fair. The fall fair in New Liskeard has been running for well over 100 years. Attendance was way down this year because they couldn't get the Midway vendor to show up with rides.
1: Oh, wow.
0: Wait, so there were no rides at the fair because they couldn't get there? What happened?
1: That's not fair.
3: Okay, so they've had the same Midway vendors for decades since I've lived here, and it's been over a quarter century. But I guess either the business went out of business or they just figured there wasn't enough money in it, but they canceled. So without the rides, none of the kids wanted anything to do with it, which is an absolute shame.
0: Oh,
1: yeah,
0: no.
1: It is.
0: At least they had to have like some lemonade or something, Mark. I mean, you know, that's, to me, one of the best things about
1: like
0: the fair.
1: Bucks.
0: Let me give you two food items that I think are top of the list. And apparently this Coney dog or something is the thing you really want at the Texas State Fair. Apparently it's tremendous. Emmett, the lemonade at the State Fair is just the best.
1: Second to none.
0: It's the best lemonade there is.
1: Yeah.
0: And then
1: it'll give you diabetes and cost you $50.
0: Also, Emmett, the funnel cake. My wife would go anywhere or do anything just for that and that alone. We're going to win you some money to spend on lemonade with Mark Zinno next.
4: 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Now the Patriots face another tough test as Kirk Cousins and the 3-1 Las Vegas Raiders come to town. 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
14: A crucial week six in college football. I'm Chris Smith. Bear Bachmeier ran for a career-best 109 yards for BYU against Iowa State, and he also showed off the arm cannon.
15: Third down and six from the 25 out of the shotgun. Bachmeier, here comes the rush. Bachmeier has time, throws downfield, and he has a man. And this is Glasker. He'll take it all the way for a touchdown, 75 yards.
14: The call on the BYU Sports Network. Bear threw for a season-high 329 yards and two touchdowns as eighth-ranked BYU rolled to a 24-10 victory over Iowa State. The Cougars improved to 5-0 for a third straight season, joining reigning national champion Indiana and runner-up Miami as the only FBS teams to do so over that span. Meanwhile, Kamari Moulton ran for a career-high 208 yards, while the Iowa defense held Washington to minus 3 yards rushing as 20th-ranked Hawkeyes rolled to a 41-24 victory. The Hawkeyes get their first conference road win against a West Coast opponent since four such teams joined the Big Ten in 2024. And the WNBA Finals are set. The Valkyries became the first expansion team to reach the finals in their first two seasons, completing the sweep of the defending champion Aces 87-77 in overtime. They will face the Dream, who swept the Liberty for their first finals appearance since 2013. It will be the first WNBA Finals between teams seeking their first championship since 2022. The Valkyries won all three regular season games against the Dream by a combined 19 points. On the baseball, where the Guardians host the White Sox, so the winner take all game five in the ALDS. Coverage begins 7:30 p.m. Eastern right here on ESPN Radio.
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1: Well, College Game Day is on the air in Tuscaloosa, where the rain and wind is slowing down. Might have better conditions than we expected for Georgia and Alabama tonight. 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We're on the ESPN app. On SiriusXM Channel 80, we are presented by Progressive Insurance. And Emmett, you could tune in. Sunday action, NFL tomorrow, Patriots and Raiders. Boy, when you saw this game originally on the schedule, you're like, the Patriots were a Super Bowl team last year, and the Raiders were the worst team in the league, and this is going to be a bummer of a game. Why did ESPN even pick this game up, Emmett?
2: Because they're super smart, and they knew that Kirk Cousins was going to have the Raiders where they are right now, and that the Patriots would be struggling a little bit. 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
1: I'm Aaron Goldhammer. He is Emmett Golden. 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And Emmett, it's time for us to bring in our gambling expert, the doctor of bad takeology. He's an award-winning author on ESPN.com. Mm-hmm. Mark Zeno joins us now for some plays in the world of college football. Mm-hmm. And let's start with that Georgia-Alabama game. You know, I was looking at some unders, Zen, earlier in the week because I thought the weather was going to be terrible. Now it actually looks like it's going to be a little better, maybe wet, but not terrible winds. How are you approaching the weather and the way that you are betting this game in particular?
5: Well, listen, sadly, it's one of these things where if you miss the number, I wouldn't go back and get it, right? Even this thing was as high as 55.5, 56.5 earlier in the week. And then by Tuesday, we started to hear the echoes of the storm coming through, and the total by Wednesday plummeted down to 52 and 52.5. And so I was lucky enough to beat the first half line movement, because that's the direction I went with a first half under between these two teams, which right now, as I'm waiting for it to pull up here. But, you know, I think when you get these two teams together who have played each other on a regular basis, who know each other very well, you end up getting this playoff game type atmosphere where they both end up checking each other early. I think it's a matter of looking at this and going, you know, do we really believe both of these teams are going to be able to score a bunch? I know the focus is on these number one and number two offenses, but one, Georgia hasn't played anybody defensively that's any good. They just haven't, right? I mean, I'm not taking anything away from their offense, but because I think their offense is actually better than their defense, but they haven't played anybody defensively of quality. And the two teams that Alabama played that were of quality, when you talk about Kentucky and South Carolina, well, their offense tore them to shreds, and they won't have that same level of success, especially since they're going to have a hard time keeping Keelan Russell upright. He's been sacked already 12 times this year through the first four games, and it's that could be a real problem against Georgia.
2: Yeah, big game on the West Coast. In the Big Ten, you know, the longtime Big Ten matchup between Oregon and UCLA, do you have something there that you have your eye on?
5: Speaking of a team that hasn't played anybody, one of my favorite things in the world to do is to fade a team that just breaks into the top 25, right? And that's exactly what UCLA has done here. But in reality, the Bruins haven't, of the four teams they played, not one of them cracked the top 40 in total offense, and not one of them was close to the top 50 in total defense, including two teams that they played were in the bottom 10 in the nation in total defense. So they have not been tested. Oddsmakers are telling you one thing, guys. There's not a drop-off between Dante Moore and Dylan Raiola. And there, I really don't think that there is. I think when you saw what you saw from him last week against USC, that this is an offense that's still going to hum. The biggest problem here in this game, and I would lean on laying the points with Oregon, but their defense is still not really sharp like we expected it to be. It's probably one of the more disappointing units in all of college football is Dan Lanning's defense this year. So I think you just look to the over. And we take an over 58 here because we know both of these teams were 57.5. Both of these teams are going to score and trust the fact that Oregon's offense will be humming against UCLA. And if UCLA gets to 24 in this game, I feel pretty good. Like 34-24 as a final gets us home.
1: Winnows with Zeno, Mark Zeno with us. Speaking of a team that hasn't played anybody, Notre Dame kind of doesn't play anybody until they play Miami in a couple of weeks.
5: No.
1: But they are 39.5-point favorites against Stanford. This game is in South Bend. and you have found something that you think might be a little undervalued. Explains, you know, how you're betting this game.
5: Yeah, I mean, this is sort of very D-Gen special-ish of the whole thing, because this is the largest spread between Notre Dame and Stanford in the 100 years they've been playing this rivalry back and forth. So it's almost laughable that a lot of power rankings tell you that this spread isn't big enough. It probably should be more, but Notre Dame is not going to keep their foot on the gas pedal for all four quarters. They've got BYU on deck in Provo next week. They're missing four defensive starters. They're going to pull their guys up late in the second half. And listen, Stanford is scrappy enough here to get over their team total. Now, there are 6.5 out there. There are 7. Obviously, if there's a 6.5, take the 6.5, because there's a world where they're going to put up a touchdown. But I still think they probably get to 10 just out of sheer fact in the second half. They're going to get a scoring opportunity against backups.
1: Yeah.
5: Again, Notre Dame is not going to empty the clip here in this game. They'll pull up as soon as they get a big lead and start playing backups the rest of the afternoon. So I just think this is very easy for Stanford here to get over 6.5 or 7.5.
2: All right. Well, it wouldn't be an appearance by you without a hot take. Let's see if you got one that's going to end up on Worst Take of the Week later on in the show. What you got for us?
5: Okay, so one of our esteemed colleagues here at ESPN, our sideline reporter, Stormy Bonatoni, she had a tweet earlier in the week that said, the quote, the raisin to M&M ratio in trail mix is absolutely criminal. And I simply quote tweeted with unpopular opinion, more raisins, less M&Ms. I am a hard and fast more raisins than M&M's guy in trail mix.
1: This is the hardened military take. Man Mark Zinno that I know. Who wants the sweetness of the M&M's when you can get the dried?
5: No, the raisins are sweet enough. They are sugary. They are sweet. It's the texture, right, that goes against the crunch that puts it all together. What do you mean,
2: Evan's
5: back here just in disbelief right now.
2: Yes, I'm so shocked. Look, I don't dislike raisins. Like, the raisins are cool, but they're not better than M&M's. Like, come on, man.
5: I didn't say they were better. I just said, like, you only need, like, you know, 10% M&M's, and you need, like, 30% raisins to 60% nuts.
2: See, flip those. 10% raise.
1: Emmett, you're eating trail mix like it's dessert.
5: Yes.
1: I agree with Mark Zinno on that.
5: Yes.
1: If you want to have M&Ms, here's a bag of M&Ms.
5: Exactly. That's the point.
2: Just
5: go eat chocolate M&Ms. If you want trail mix, okay, you're not eating trail mix for chocolate. You're eating trail mix for all the energy and the protein and everything else.
1: Yeah,
5: you need the candy.
1: You go to
5: exactly.
1: It's easy to travel with. You're going on a hike.
5: The
1: you're
5: reason
1: going
5: why
1: on a
5: it's called trail
1: trip.
5: Mix is because while you were on the trail, it was supposed to give you energy, and then some yahoo came along and decided, you know what this would be missing? Great, so let's get some chocolate.
2: M&Ms.
5: Make it junk food. No,
2: yeah.
5: It's not supposed to be junk food. It's trail mix.
2: I eat trail mix because I like peanut M&Ms, and you basically have peanut M&Ms in trail mix, right? You kind of put them together.
5: No, now I'm even getting more resolute that I am right on this, okay? The point of trail mix, okay, on the trail was supposed to give you energy. Chocolate doesn't do that. It's a diuretic. It makes you go to the bathroom. It's not good. It's not supposed to be in there. Somebody along the way corrupted trail mix by putting M&Ms in there. More raisins, less M&Ms.
1: I feel the same way about people that drink Gatorade, like, with their sandwich for lunch. You know what I mean? Like,
5: that's not the point of that. No, you don't do that.
1: Gatorade is a high-performance fuel beverage. It's not to be sipped.
2: So you can't enjoy a Gatorade is what you're saying? You only
5: drink Gatorade when you're doing something athletic.
1: Yeah,
5: that's not a beverage.
1: More.
5: You don't go to a restaurant and order a Gatorade with your meal.
2: You know what? We got to be quiet because we need to come out with a restaurant that you can get Gatorade at. I'm telling you, that would it'd be huge.
1: Like,
2: it'd be huge.
1: They're called sports drinks because you're supposed to drink Gatorade in the third quarter of your football game.
5: Very much.
1: You're not supposed to have a Gatorade with your breakfast.
5: Exactly.
2: But what if you've been drinking the night before?
1: Okay.
2: Boom.
1: Then maybe you need some electrolytes. There are reasons to drink Gatorade.
2: Okay. Right.
1: not because you're looking to just, you know, put it in a cocktail. People put Gatorade in cocktails?
5: No.
1: Nah, man.
5: See, we have taken the purity of certain things that they were meant to be and corrupted them into things that they were not. And now Emmett has convinced me that I am right. Yeah. Stormy Bonatoni, if you're listening, I am right. More raisins, less M&Ms.
2: And all of a sudden, I want to try Glacier Ice and whiskey. You know, out of nowhere, I want to try that.
5: I think you can only do vodka with a Gatorade. That's about it.
2: Okay, that's a good call. You're right. Yeah, vodka
5: I would not
2: with
5: mix
2: Gatorade.
5: Brown liquor with Gatorade.
2: Yeah,
5: that's
2: good point.
1: I will tell you the blue, and I don't even know really what flavor it is, but the most refreshing.
2: Blue.
1: The Gatorade that hits the hardest is the blue.
5: No, the OG lemon lime flavor Michael Jordan used to drink. That is the one that still hits the hardest.
2: All right, we can definitely agree on that.
5: Now, you get a little tequila with the OG lemon lime, you might be in decent shape there.
1: I'm not saying I would turn down the lemon lime. I like the blue. And I am nostalgic for Gatorade out of the glass bottle.
5: Right. Yep.
2: Oh, it's not better than that. Yeah.
5: I mean, you know, it was when we were kids. And again, we're dating ourselves here. But, you know, you could hear it open and the pop of the top of it.
2: Yep.
5: You knew you were about to be high-level performing as soon as this was done.
2: Yeah.
1: Mark, I played golf yesterday, and people were drinking Gatorade out of a can. And I was like, that's an interesting call, but I would prefer glass bottle. I didn't know they put it in cans. Cans of Gatorade.
2: Yes.
1: At the golf course in Shaker Heights, Ohio yesterday.
2: In hospitals, ironically. You can get a can of Gatorade in hospitals.
1: Huh.
2: Yeah.
1: Huh. Yeah. Fascinating. All right. Mark Zeno, great stuff. As always, Trail Mix and Betts and the Trail Mix and the Stanford over.
2: There you go.
5: Let's get nuts, baby. You want to get nuts? Yeah. Let's get nuts.
1: All right. Well, Zeno, appreciate it. College game day is underway. They are in Tuscaloosa. You will hear the sounds of college game day on Hammer and Emmett with us next.
0: 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The Nittany Lions welcome number 19 USC to town. 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

0: Hurricane Isaias made landfall along the Gulf Coast. It caused property damage in the southern part of the state and then began its track northward across Alabama. As you look at all of the colors, nearly 400,000 people are without power. Certainly could have been worse, but things are still brewing out there across the state. And things are brewing inside Coleman Coliseum. There is a rising tide, a rolling tide. Now, look, you've got to respect the force of nature. Seek shelter until the sky's clear. But there is no quarter when Alabama and Georgia play. Six of the last nine meetings, the SEC or national title on the line. But this is the first real test for the Dogs. And there are tests everywhere. We welcome the Hoosiers to the 2026 season, the Red River rivalry. But here in Tuscaloosa, in the fight song, they've seen go teach the Bulldogs to behave. But if they're going to do that, they better hunker down because some hairy dogs are coming down that track.
1: Well, they are underway, Emmett, on College Game Day on ESPN,
2: yes,
1: in a unique atmosphere on a unique weather day in Tuscaloosa. I'm Aaron Goldhammer, Emmett Goldhammer, and Emmett on ESPN Radio and on the ESPN app. Emmett, always awesome to hear Reese Davis kind of set this up against the backdrop of a pretty scary storm. They're going to be able to play this game as originally scheduled. It's National Youth Sports Week. 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Emmett, Nick Saban also got introduced. Do you think they cheered him?
2: I can't wait to hear it.
1: I bet there were some cheers for the legendary coach of the Crimson Tide who's a part of the team at College Game Day. Take a listen.
0: And whose statue stands outside of Saban Field at Bryant-Denny Stadium. The man who rebuilt this juggernaut into an unprecedented college football dynasty. A man who set the standard with the process and is a star of the documentary all over the airwaves. A seven-time national champion, Nick Saban.
3: Too much, Reese. Too much.
4: Too much winning?
3: Appreciate it, though. Great fans, great support. We had such great support here. That was a part of the team. Thank you.
1: Emmett, I don't know that there is a sports personality more beloved in a place than Nick Saban is in Alabama.
2: Yeah. And he should be. You know, he definitely should be. All the winning that they did once he came there, he is still synonymous with Alabama football. And honestly, I think that's what kind of makes Kalen DeBoer's job even harder because, everybody's going to compare him to Nick Saban, which isn't fair at all.
1: Right.
2: But that's what it is.
1: This morning on game day, DeBoer is going to be interviewed by Nick Saban. I mean,
2: that is
1: his lot in life. He's being paid handsomely for it. But if they win tonight, people are going to love Kalen DeBoer and want him to get a big contract extension or something.
2: Yep.
1: Emmett, if they lose tonight, everybody's going to be calling for his job on sports radio in Birmingham and Tuscaloosa tomorrow. Emmett, speaking of tomorrow, it is a big NFL slate for week number five. To me, the game I'm most excited about, in addition to Browns-Jets, Emmett and I are in Cleveland, and we want to see the Browns go to 4-1. Emmett, the game I'm most excited about, Seattle and San Francisco, to me, is really going to be a very interesting early season test of who I think could be the two best teams, not only in the NFC, but Emmett, maybe in the entire NFL that they both play in the NFC West.
2: Yeah, it definitely could be. You know, those are two teams to keep your eyes on. I like that one. I actually, we talked about a little earlier, Raiders-Patriots.
1: Mm.
2: You know, that's what I'm kind of looking at. You know, I think the Patriots probably the most improved team, from last year to this season. And I also want to see from the Patriots, was that win against the Bills, was that kind of a fluke, or was it them, you know, straightening the ship and starting to gain some traction where they could put a few wins together? That's why I'm really impressed, or really interested, I guess I should say, in this game tonight.
1: And there are a couple 0-4 teams that play tomorrow.
2: Yeah.
1: Texas, the Texans and the Titans. 2-0-4s. Now, we thought the Titans would be 0-4. Stunning that the Texans are 0-4. The Chargers have the Broncos coming in. They're 0-4.
2: Mm-hmm.
1: Are any of these 0-4 teams, you know, Miami's got Cincinnati. Could any of these 0-4 teams bounce back and get themselves, get the ship righted, maybe, you know, enter the playoff conversation? Or do you think you start 0-4 in the NFL?

0: slow. They usually start off 1-3 or 0-3, something like that. Also think they win on Sunday. You know, that defense against that Titans offense, I'd be shocked if the Texans weren't able to pull this one out. Man, I think the Chargers are down bad. Didn't they just trade a center somewhere or something? I mean, they're down extremely bad.
1: Well, you know, I think everybody loved their offensive coordinator hire, and it's been a disaster. You know,
0: right.
1: I think right. Mike McDaniel wants Justin Herbert to do things that he's not good at, and Justin Herbert wants Mike McDaniel to go back to the Look, neither you nor I thought Justin Herbert was an epically great quarterback anyway.
0: Right.
1: You put him in the wrong offense with the wrong pieces around him. It's just a weird fit. You know, Jim Harbaugh plays smash mouth, run the ball first, offensively. Mike McDaniel's got the quarterback and the spread and the fight. It just is a strange dynamic.
0: Yeah, one of the things that I didn't like it from the start is that Jim Harbaugh essentially goes, Justin's perfect. Our record is because of everybody else. And he hadn't said it specifically, but that's kind of if you interpret what he's saying. Oh, no, we've been letting Justin down. Oh, man, if we play better, then Justin would win. Like, he makes it all about his quarterback, and we all know it's the NFL. It is all about the quarterback. But you at least got to pretend like you care, you know, about the other guy. Like, the other guys are important.
1: Right.
0: You're like, the only reason you're important is because you need to help this guy. It just doesn't seem like that would work. That message would get through in an NFL locker room.
1: Sure. Hammer and Emmett on ESPN Radio. And then we've got, I think, one of the best games of the week on Monday night on ESPN and ABC.
0: Yeah.
1: The 3-1 Bills at the 2-2 Rams of Los Angeles. Now, these teams, the Bills have a better record, but Emmett, the Bills are coming off their worst performance of the year.
0: Yeah.
1: And the Rams finally have a little bit of momentum after that fourth quarter comeback against the Eagles. Rams are 3-point favorites here. Who do you like? I imagine there'll be a lot of Bills fans at SoFi on Monday night.
0: Yeah, I like the Bills. It was low-key rivalry game for them last week. You know, them and the Patriots both being in the AFC East. You know, weird things can happen. And I don't think the Patriots are a terrible team. So I'm not, you know, surprised that Buffalo lost. I didn't think Buffalo was going to go undefeated. But I definitely think they're the better team, you know, especially with the Rams and, you know, no Myles Garrett. They've been dealing with some injury issues. I like the Bills in this one.
1: The Bills get themselves in trouble, Emmett, when sometimes I think they just want to make Josh Allen so their only hero. Like, mm-hmm. Remind Joe Brady and company, they have a really good running back. And sometimes I think they forget that James Cook might be the best running back in the NFL. So
0: at least second behind Bijan, you know.
1: There's no shame in leaning into that. 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
7: 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In primetime, undefeated powerhouses clash as the number two Georgia Bulldogs take on the number six Alabama Crimson Tide, presented by Capital One. 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
1: Week 6 in college football will feature two of the most anticipated games of the season. I'm Chris Smith. At 3:30 p.m. Eastern on ABC, it's the latest installment of the Red River Rivalry between Texas and Oklahoma at the Cotton Bowl. Featuring the AP number one team for the 14th time, and for the 6th time, it's Texas. Then at 7:30 East on ABC, second-ranked Georgia visits number 6 Alabama with the two squads meeting, while both are 5-0 or better for the first time since 1942. And ESPN's Tim Tebow says, with bad weather in the forecast, one team has an edge.
2: Ball security is at a paramount. Yeah. It's always important. It's even more important when the weather is bad. And you look at these quarterbacks, Keelan Russell, who's been playing off of the charts, but Gunnar Stockton has so much more experience. He's played in games like this. He has so much experience of understanding when to force the ball, when to not. And we also have to take into account this Georgia running offense, third best in the country. Their run-stopping defense, second best in the country. I think when you look at which team gets an edge in bad weather, I think it has to be Georgia.
1: Alabama has won 5 straight in the series in the regular season, while Georgia's last win over the Tide in the regular season came in Tuscaloosa in 2007. In the pro ranks, running back Saquon Barkley and receiver Devontae Smith are among the prominent Eagles players who have been ruled out for Sunday's game against the Jaguars in London. Meanwhile, Ravens quarterback Lamar Jackson has been ruled out of Sunday night's game against the Falcons with an ankle injury, according to coach Jesse Minter. Backup Tyler Huntley, who was 2-0 as a fill-in starter last season, will get the nod. Ravens looking to improve to 4-1 for the first time since 21.
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6: Man, I'm so Cleveland, it's a shame. So east side, I'm a gang. Said you ain't heard of my name, but I ask around here. I'm a
7: both Evan and I are east side. You're right, thank you. Hammer and Evan, ESPN Radio, ESPN app, we're on Sirius XM Channel 80. We both live on the east side of Cleveland, Emmett, where the Guardians are hosting the White Sox tonight. Game 5 of the American League Division Series. You can listen right here on many of these ESPN radio stations. Emmett, it's these two teams played the only game 4 of the division series, in the American League. Obviously, there was a sweep in the other series in the AL. And they also will play a decisive game 5. And Emmett, this series, I don't know that it's like getting immediately thrown into the Hall of Fame. There has been a lot of drama because both teams are totally running out of pitching. It's going to be interesting to see how both teams try to navigate their way to 27 outs. If you are a fan of pitching changes, let me tell you, this is the game for you.
8: Yes. Yes, it is. Because that's just the plan that the White Sox have. And then when it comes to Stephen Vogt of the Guardians, he never saw a pitcher he didn't want to pull from a game. Even someone in his lineup. Like, he's got a quick hook typically. But I want to say the White Sox used 8 pitchers, and the Guardians used 9?
7: Seven. Pitchers in game 4, and Emmett, I think that's just setting the stage. I think there is a way that, like, every available pitcher pitches for both teams
8: tonight. I can see it. Yeah.
7: Every out that is recorded, you are going to see the dugouts, the pitching coaches, and both managers, Will Venable of the White Sox, Stephen Vogt of the Guardians, celebrating. Let's hear Venable talk about how this series has gone. A very unique one that has not seen a starting pitcher pitch really yet for the Chicago White Sox. Take a listen.
9: And obviously, yeah, we would love to win game 3 or 4. There's been a couple times where Voter and I have just looked at each other and laughed because we've been kind of joking all year that this is just how it goes between these two clubs. And I think it's a special thing. You know, if you look at just the story of the battle that we've had with these guys throughout the season, coming down to that last weekend for the division, and then here we are with the game 5 for a chance to go to the CS. I think it's just fitting two really good clubs that are both just very competitive, very talented. The heart and soul of the club, the identity of the club really comes through. And I think it's been cool to watch that play out in competition throughout the year.
8: Yeah, it had. Listen, I think Venable's going to be the manager of the year. I think he should be. You know, knowing what, the White Sox have come from, losing 100 games 3 years in a row, over 100 games 3 years in a row, and here they are with an opportunity to go to the ALCS. So he deserves a ton of credit for that turnaround. But yeah, and you know, it's a rivalry, but it's not one that's at the top of many people's minds. I think it's going to become that because the Guardians aren't going anywhere. They've kind of, I think, proved year after year that they got a great chance of winning the AL Central every year. They're just the most consistent team in the AL Central.
7: They won it 3 years in a row,
8: And then the White Sox, boom, they're young. They're ready to go. They're hitting on all cylinders. So I think for a long time, you're going to see the Guardians and the White Sox battling it out, not just in the AL Central, but in the playoffs as well.
7: Emmett, I also think stress is the name of the game if you're a fan of either one of these teams going through, because there just isn't a lot of room and time to breathe. So where are you watching this game tonight, and how are you factoring superstition into the way that you're going to be experiencing it?
8: All right, so my superstition today is no superstition. I am my wife and I plan on going out tonight, so there's a place that we've started going to recently. So we'll at least start watching the game there.
7: Okay.
8: You know, I'm not sure if we're going to make the entire game there, the place we're going to.
7: It's date night, but you're not going fancy to some French restaurant. You're going to a place where the baseball will be on the TV.
8: 100%. Okay? 100% date night, and we'll, the couple places we plan on going, we'll have a TV. By the time we get to the restaurant, the game should be on a bar/restaurant. So watching it there, and then I'm sure at some point, we're a block away from home, the place we're going, so we'll run home and watch the rest of the game. I'm going to need to take a nap at some point.
7: Yeah.
8: Because obviously we get up early, do the show.
7: Eastern first pitch.
8: And it's going to be a bunch of pitching changes. This is going to be a 3.5-4 hour game. I really believe that, you know, and I got, you know, my squad, Tottenham Hotspur, play it 12:30, so I got to watch that.
7: Yeah,
8: they play United.
7: That, of course. Yeah, I mean, that's an even bigger deal to you than the baseball team.
8: Oh, it's the most important thing in my life.
7: Since you were a little kid. Have you allowed yourself to dream about what this would be like if the Guardians not only advance here, but advance to the next couple of steps? And this is the longest sports drought in America, guys. This is 1948. This is 78 years without a championship.
8: What's wild is, especially recent history, they've been in the playoffs a lot. You know, it's not like a team that hasn't won a World Series in 70 years and they haven't been in the playoffs but 3 or 4 times during that time. They had to run in the 90s. That was awesome. Terry Francona had them in Game 7 of the World Series. So the Guardians are always in it and always involved. They just haven't been able to make it to the end and ultimately win that World Series.
7: Emmett, everybody's expecting ton of runs in this game just because both teams, again, the pitching staffs are just decimated.
8: Yeah, they're done. They're on empty right now. The gas light's on.
7: Right. And you're going to be seeing.
2: Offensive line has been the one question mark for Texas.
8: Yep.
7: And the offensive line is a question mark. Coming out of the. Yeah, talking offensive lines of the Chicago White Sox.
8: White Sox, right.
7: Emmett, because of that, why do I feel like this is going to be 2-1?
8: I'm with you. Yeah. Cause whenever you expect a zig, a lot of times a zag pops up out of nowhere.
7: Yeah.
8: And I feel you. It's just, it'll be very ironic because there were a lot of walks, you know, in the past 2 games, really. Like you could tell 2 games ago that everybody's bullpen
7: and
8: started to feel some fatigue.
7: The White Sox just strike out.
8: A strikeout walk or they hit a home run.
7: Right.
8: That's it.
7: Well, they drive up your pitch count because they don't hit the ball. They don't work station to station and sacrifice fly because they don't hit the ball. They also take forever to play a game because they don't hit the ball. These two teams know each other pretty well. And I think this is going to come down to who can just outlast the other one. Who is going to have some unsung hero, some Tanner Bibee Met Festa come out of the bullpen for 2 scoreless innings that carries them over the top? And then the real winner of this series, as we said, Emmett, is the Tampa Bay Rays, who are just sitting at home laughing and resting their bodies to get ready for game one of the ALCS, which is coming up, of course, on Monday. ESPN Radio College Campus Tour, Emmett, is powered by Bloom Energy. We are in Gainesville for week six to the college football action. 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Coming up, Emmett, there are two kinds of takes. There are good takes, and there are bad takes. Normally, here on ESPN Radio, we focus on the good takes. But you and I, we look at things a little bit differently. The worst of the worst. The dregs of the dregs. They are honored and awarded. Worst take of the week on Hammer and Emmett is next.
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6: All right, I'm Aaron Goldhammer. He is Emmett Golden. We are Hammer and Emmett. We're on ESPN Radio. 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And Emmett, it is time for us to honor the dregs of the dregs. It's time. Please explain the worst take of the week.
7: Yeah, sometimes you hear on these shows guys that were right, guys that hit it on the head, and you're like, man, what an awesome take. No, we want people that swung and missed completely because the world needs to know. And the world needs to hear the worst takes of the week.
6: All right, Emmett, let's start with Drake May, who's the quarterback of the New England Patriots. He was on the Rich and Ken show with Ted Johnson on WEEI.
7: Okay. Rich, Ken, and Ted. All right.
6: That's right. Well, Emmett, they obviously couldn't just talk about the Patriots' big win over the Bills. They had to also ask Drake's take on all kinds of conspiracy theories. Here is Drake May. Listen carefully.
8: I don't know about the moon. You know, I think it's, I can see back in the day of why we would put on the mask if we went there, but I'm not really sure 200% if we went there or not. I wouldn't say I'm leaning one way or the other. I just know I'm a little bit skeptical.
7: As a conspiracy theorist once said, his name was Joe Rogan. He said, just because you think the pictures and stuff you saw were fake doesn't eliminate the fact that we could have gone to the moon. And maybe they just were scared, that the cameras wouldn't work, or maybe they didn't work, so they did something in the studio. I think we went to the moon, and I definitely am sure we recently buzzed the tower and went around the moon.
9: I think that's like actually a movie that came out, right?
7: Yeah, it is. Okay. Yeah, 100%, because a lot of people believe that was all done in the studio.
6: Okay. Let me put it this way, okay? I think that a lot of people in this country worked really hard and were really proud of the fact that we actually went to the moon.
7: Mm-hmm.
6: And now some quarterback of some football team is questioning whether it really happened. I think that Drake May is an insult to NASA and to everyone who's ever been in space or studied science. Emmett, what do you got next? That's a heck of a nomination for worst take of the week.
7: Yeah, it is. All right, how about one of our colleagues, Jonathan Zaslow? All right, there was a play last week in a game with, I believe it was, the Vikings, where Hockenson took a knee right before he scored, right? And you know why you do that late in the game. You take a knee, then you don't score, the clock keeps running, you kneel out. You get in victory formation, the game's over. Well, Zaz saw that, and it angered him. He said, I'll never understand Hockenson taking a knee at the goal line like that. It's not an unselfish play. It's very low IQ. A touchdown ends the game. What if they fumble the snap now and the Dolphins recover it? Low IQ. Aaron, he got community noted.
6: What?
7: And that's how you know it's a bad take. Yes, the readers of Twitter added this, just for everybody to know and for Jonathan as well. No snap has ever been fumbled while in victory formation. TJ sliding gave the Vikings the best probability to win while preventing a risk of potential injuries to the Vikings defense and special teams. Yes,
6: also,
7: it was a good play, Zaz.
6: The Vikings did not fumble, and every coach in every league now is telling players to do this. Hawk, listen to your coach. Don't listen to
7: Jonathan Zaslow,
6: who's coming up as a part of the College Tailgate Tour here on ESPN Radio. Of course, you can hear more bad takes from Zaslow.
7: Yeah, listen to him on the radio, do a show. Don't take his advice as how to operate during the game.
6: Dak Prescott, of course, a notable quarterback of the can't-take-us-seriously Dallas Cowboys. This was before the game on Thursday night. He was asked, does he regret saying that this is the best offense there is in the NFL. Take a listen.
10: No, I got no regrets. We're, what, four games in? I think we can get better. Am I complacent with what we've done? Absolutely not. Do I think what we've done, is it enough? Absolutely not. Do I still believe that that's who we are and that's who we're going to be? Damn right.
7: So he is wrong. It's not the greatest offense ever. So definitely a worse take there. But I ain't mad at him for it. If you don't believe in yourself, who else will, you know?
6: I understand that, E, but at the same time, it's like, dude, I know you got some fancy-ass wide receivers, but, like, don't you have to run the ball in order to be a good offense? Cowboys don't do much of that. Don't you have to block in order to be a good – don't you have to catch the ball to be a good offense?
7: When you don't know what to call – when you don't know what to call, just have Dak drop back, right? Well, they threw 45 passes last week, and it was in the mid to upper 40s. It was way too much.
6: Yucky. Emmett, Mark Zeno had a take on Trail Mix. You didn't like it, so it got nominated Worst Take of the Week. Set it up.
7: Let's hear it. All right, yeah, he joined us earlier, and he had this to say about the raisin to M&M ratio in Trail Mix.
0: So one of our esteemed colleagues here at ESPN, our sideline reporter, Stormy Bonatoni, she had a tweet earlier in the week that said the, quote, the raisin to M&M ratio in Trail Mix is absolutely criminal. And I simply quote tweeted with unpopular opinion, more raisins, less M&Ms. I am a hard and fast more raisins than M&Ms guy in Trail Mix.
7: That is just an awful, awful take. 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
6: Emmett, if you want a bunch of M&Ms, just go buy M&Ms.
7: I do. I actually very rarely eat Trail Mix at all. 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
6: Well,
7: you
6: I don't want the peanuts. Mixture. Look, I shouldn't have a take on this because I'm deathly allergic to peanuts. And so you my are. Trail Mix opinion shouldn't hold any water with anybody anyway. Emmett, up next, we've got Dan Graziano, ESPN NFL Insider, was on Unsportsmanlike. And there's a team that you and I think probably should be panicking, but Dan says pump the brakes. It got nominated for Worst Take of the Week.
2: Everything has gone wrong. Like, it's gone as poorly as it can possibly go for the Green Bay Packers so far this season. Complete catastrophe in, like, 10 different ways. They're 2-2. If things start to get better, like if Micah Parsons comes back and has an impact, if one or two of the offensive linemen they went out and got to help actually do help and he can start to run the ball a little bit, you know, you have reason to believe that, like, all is not lost. If you were playing like this and you had these injury issues and things were going this poorly and you were 0-4, then, you know, you'd be the Buccaneers. And you think, like, we're probably cooked. But the Packers are in a position where they can reasonably convince themselves this is as bad as it's going to get. And we've come out of it 500. So I don't know if they can get their issues fixed, but it's a coaching staff and an organization that's done a lot of winning and not a lot of losing. And I'm not sure I'm ready to bet against their ability to pull this out.
7: Dan's being optimistic. That's what that is. Like, I don't agree with him. I mean, he makes the points and I get it. I just don't believe in the Packers, you know, and I need to, you know, see some better play. Yeah,
6: I thought at the end of the year when they blew that game to the Bears that there was something kind of wrong with the Packers, just like psychologically wrong. And I think that's carried over into this season. I think that's a team that needs to make a coaching change, and I think LaFleur is a pretty good coach, as proven out by his outstanding record. Emmett, some team will be lucky to hire Matt LaFleur. I just think the Packers might be well served to change coaches. You know, the other thing I'll say about them, all the analytic nerds love Justin Herbert and Jordan Love, right? Like, they just tell how great. Yeah. Emmett, Jordan Love doesn't win enough to be considered a great quarterback. At a certain point, you got to look at the reflection of that position on whether the team is winning or not. Yeah. I think he is closer to mid than good as an NFL QB.
7: Yeah, and I think I'd even give him good, right? But there's just there's another tier above him for sure, in my humble opinion. I wouldn't say he was a bad quarterback or even mid. I'd take him on my team. If I was looking for a quarterback, I wouldn't be like, oh God, no, stay away from him. But with that being said, I don't think he's on the same level of a Josh Allen, a Lamar Jackson, you know,
6: or the Mahomes guy that's won the Super Bowl.
7: Right.
6: Or the Stafford guy that's also won a Super Bowl before. Emmett, I think we have time actually for one more. Aaron Rodgers is back. He's a mainstay of the Worst Take of the Week.
7: Yes.
6: Pittsburgh Steelers QB, back and forth with reporters on his communication It's been pretty direct, screaming at each other on the sidelines with Mike McCarthy. Listen up.
5: Aaron, are plays coming in a little later than you would like? Is that something you would, one of the things you'd like to see going forward?
11: I'm not going to touch that one.
12: Does that include the interaction with Mike about how to get him in quicker?
11: Yeah, Mike and I have talked.
12: Ironed out?
11: It's always ironed out.
13: So is that just the normal way you guys communicate?
11: Sometimes, yeah.
13: Have you found it to be effective?
11: Yeah, yeah. We've had a lot of success together.
7: I love the question. I love the island. That whole exchange, I ain't touching that. You know?
6: Then he went back and touched it. That's part of the worst take of the week. The worst take of the week is he said he wasn't going to, and then he went back and did. And by answering the question the way he answered it, he said everything you need to know about this. Mm-hmm. Emmett, the minute you start yelling at clouds, it's time for you to retire.
7: Oh, yeah. Ramsey yesterday said there's a disconnect going on with the Steelers. They're a mess right now. They're a complete mess.
6: Yeah, there's a disconnect on defense, but also, and Rodgers got hot at the end of that game on Thursday night against the Browns.
7: He did. Yeah.
6: But it's, Emmett, he's won his Super Bowl. He has his MVPs, and I don't think anything's going to happen this year that's going to change the way anybody looks at the bizarre career that is Aaron Rodgers. Boy, what a loaded category this week. We got Rodgers. We got Graziano. We got Mark Zeno on Trail Mix. We got Dak Prescott saying that this could still be a great offense. We got Drake May. We got Jonathan Zaslow getting community noted on social media. Emmett, who do you think wins the worst take of the week?
7: As much as I would love to give this to Mark Zeno, because I know he really appreciates it, I got to go with Zaz. You get community noted, automatic worst take of the week.
6: Emmett, congratulations to Drake May. He's a first-time ever winner.
7: Oh,
6: Neil Armstrong would want to get in a fist fight with Drake May over this. Our college campus tour is next. This has been Hammer and Emmett on ESPN Radio in the ESPN app.
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26: It's a winner-take-all game five as the Guardians host the White Sox in the ALDS. I'm Chris Smith. After finishing game four on the mound, Cleveland right-hander Gavin Williams will get the ball to start game five and will be opposed by Chicago righty Sean Burke. Game 5 will mark the 18th and final game between AL Central opponents this season, and White Sox manager Will Venable says this is a fitting end to this series.
27: If you look at just the story of the battle that we've had with these guys throughout the season, coming down to that last weekend for the division, and then here we are with the Game 5 for a chance to go to the CS, I think it's just a fitting two really good clubs that are both just very competitive, very talented, and, you know, the heart and soul of the club, the identity of the club really comes through, and I think it's been cool to watch that play out.
26: The Guardians 2-9 in winner-take-all postseason games, the third worst record in the MLB history, while the White Sox are the only team in MLB history to never win such a postseason game. Coverage begins 7:30 p.m. Eastern on ESPN Radio on the ESPN app. On to college football, where we have an ESPN Radio doubleheader starting at noon Eastern with 16th-ranked Florida hosting South Carolina in the Swamp, followed by 19th-ranked USC and Penn State in Happy Valley at 7 p.m. Eastern. Nine teams have a chance to pick up their sixth win and reach bowl eligibility this week, including USC at 38%. On to the NFL, where the Bears will be without Kyle Manungai when they face the Packers, while the running back deals with thumb and toe injuries. Quarterback Tyson Bagent expected to start his second straight game as Caleb Williams is officially listed as questionable as he looks to return from a hamstring injury.
28: Hey, it's Evan Cohen. Coming up Monday, we'll recap a jam-packed football weekend, the League Championship Series in Major League Baseball, as well as get you ready for a potential Super Bowl matchup. 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

0: next one. Everybody got me?
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6: That's right, College Football Campus Tour, powered by Bloom Energy, is live on ESPN Radio from the University of Florida. We got a great spot this weekend. Good to have you aboard alongside Amber Wilson. I'm Jonathan Zaslow. We are back at our alma mater. We were here. This is the third year of College Football Campus Tour powered by Bloom Energy. It is the second time that we have had a stop here in Gainesville. We don't get to come back here very often. 2 years ago, this was the last time both of us were here, right?
7: Yeah, 2 years ago, and it's wonderful to be back home. I am embarking on the hardest thing that I have ever done in my career, which is get through a two-hour radio show without a voice, Jonathan Zaslow. A voice is kind of important when you're doing sports radio. You and I, because we came back home, we got to speak to students yesterday, like we do at most of these stops for us at the College of Journalism. Extra special here for
6: us. Yeah, yesterday was great.
7: Because obviously that's where we went.
6: Yeah.
7: We spent all of our time in Weimer Hall while we were here. So we got to speak to those students. It was an extra special thing for us. And as a result, I have no voice. So we're going to see how this goes. I'm going to power through, just like hopefully the Gators are going to power through today.
6: If I could tell you, this girl is so bummed. Because while we're both University of Florida alums, I have never known anyone who loves the University of Florida, who loves the Florida Gators more than Amber Wilson. And to lose her voice, okay, the day before. She couldn't do Campus Tour Friday night with me last night. All right, Mia O'Brien, who's on sidelines today for ESPN Radio, for the Gators and Gamecocks, and you're going to hear from her right here. She'll sit down with us here on set in about 10 minutes or so. She hung out with me for a little bit last night. Amber took some NyQuil and went to sleep.
7: Yeah, I did. I went to sleep by 9 p.m., woke up this morning, still did not have a voice. I was texting with my doctor. He said, there's not really anything you can
6: do.
7: He said, what you can do is not talk. I said, well, that's a problem because I'm a sports radio host for a living. So that seems problematic. So we're going to see how this goes today. I just have to try to not project as much as I normally do, which that's incredibly hard for me. But we got a heck of a game here.
6: Good. And I don't like it when you yell. So
7: we've got crazy matchups. Oh, this is my husband's dream, me not being able to speak loudly. We have crazy matchups all across college football. This is a heck of a week here in week six.
6: If you are in the area, if you're coming to the game, we got a great setup here. We are on University. We are just east of 13th, a couple blocks from the swamp. You can see it right down there. And we're very excited. We're coming up at 12:45 p.m. Eastern. We're taking you up until coverage at noon, but 12:45 p.m. Eastern. Yeah, the Gators, number 16, looking to get back on track. They got crushed last week against South Carolina. We are both very excited for homecoming here. Gator Growl was last night. So that's what we're taking you up till here. But we got some big games. Today's look at big games and some of the close shaves in wagering brought to you by Manscaped and the Manscaped Lawnmower. Let's get to our games. Come on now.
5: South Carolina at number 16, Florida.
6: Yeah, we may as well get into this one first. All right. Look, the Gators, the Gator fan had a whole week of feeling real good about themselves, pumping their chest out, number 8 in the country. And it all comes crashing down last week. I was very loud wrong about Missouri. I really feel last week was more about Missouri than it was about Florida. I mean, I was stunned with Missouri and how good they were. I didn't think they should be ranked before last week. They were 25. Now they've obviously moved up. The Gators are in a spot here at home in what's going to be a raucous crowd looking to come back from an embarrassing performance. And I also think you'll learn a little bit about the head coach here, who you know lit into the team this past week.
7: Right. Well, and the problem with what Missouri did was they exposed Florida on so many fronts. Notably, they exposed the fact that if you shut down the run game, the Gators don't have much of an answer. South Carolina has one of the better run defenses in the country. So theoretically speaking, although it's not going to look exactly like it did against Missouri, they have the playbook now, and they have the personnel to try to do something similar. So we're going to learn a lot about Summerall and this new coaching staff, about whether they can adjust coming off of that brutal loss and find something outside of the run game if, in fact, South Carolina is able to hold that run game under 100 yards.
6: Well, let's hear from the Gator head coach here, John Sumrall, on what happened last week.
0: You always have to figure out what's giving you problems. Yeah, I mean, you know, you have to know yourself better than you know anybody. And if something's going well, you need to lean into that. And if something's not going well, you got to figure out how do we offset that. And through five games, there's been some things that we've shown that we're good at certain spots. And there's been some things that we're not anywhere near where we need to be. Everybody in our program still needs to get better. But, yeah, there are some glaring areas where we have to make significant growth and strides to be a well-rounded football team. And so you have to acknowledge and be aware of, like, where the shortcomings are.
6: How excited for you are you for what is going to be a really great atmosphere here this afternoon?
7: Well, I'm very excited for the atmosphere. We'll see how much that helps. It's a bummer, the weather, because it's rain. It's been drizzling here all day, and we expect that to hold up.
6: Hopefully no lightning delay. That's a possibility. Let's go. Game starts at 12:45. Come on.
7: Yeah, let's get that kicked off on time. And obviously those sorts of things can disrupt the atmosphere. Now, if it just stays like it is right now, which it's just overcast, it's drizzly, but it's not going to actually prevent anybody from going to this game or being raucous the way that things are right now, then you expect that environment to still be an unbelievably difficult environment. Obviously, one of the best environments in college football.
6: Over 100,000 people obviously expected this afternoon at Ben Hill Griffin Stadium. It is homecoming. Let's get to another big game today.
5: Number 7, Indiana at Nebraska.
6: So Indiana's got a little bit of a test here this afternoon. 12 p.m. Eastern time, the defending national champion are at also a 5-0 Nebraska team. And Indiana, yeah, undefeated. Maybe you feel a little bit better about squeaking out that victory a couple weeks ago against Northwestern. We saw what Northwestern did this past week to Penn State. Penn State stinks. So I'm not sure how much of a benefit of doubt I'm giving Indiana for just getting past Northwestern a couple of weeks ago. But this is a big road test. Let's hear from Indiana head coach Kurt Cignetti.
1: It's a Big Ten game on the road against an undefeated team, so you know, it's a huge challenge, which you know, we have to respond to, and our guys will be excited to play. I've never been to Nebraska. I've never been to the state of Nebraska, and looking forward to it. I've heard great things about the stadium, the fans, obviously great tradition and history there through the years, and they're playing really well, and Coach Rule and his entire staff have done a tremendous job of developing that program, and what they put on tape this year is extremely impressive.
7: I keep hearing people talk about how Cignetti has never been to Nebraska. Is that crazy? I guess maybe for a football
6: I've
7: coach.
6: Never been.
7: You and I both, I don't think, ever been to Nebraska.
6: We are going this year.
7: We are going to get it. We are going to
6: I'm going to cross it off on my list. You know I've been to 27 states now, Amber. All right.
7: I do know. You keep a list on your phone, even though you have no intention on completing the list,
6: no,
7: which
6: I'll
7: is
6: never
7: confusing
6: get to 50.
7: To me.
6: No, I'll never do that. Let's get to the next big game.
5: Number 2, Georgia, and number 6, Alabama.
6: You got a hurricane that's surrounding the area. As of right now, the game is still on tonight, 7:30 p.m. Eastern time on ABC. I think this is, right now, the biggest game of the college football season. Like, okay, you could have said that about Ohio State and Texas at the time. I think now this one feels bigger. You got two teams, number 2, number 6, who are mauling their opponents. And there's obviously already a conversation about Alabama being back. I think Alabama's back. Alabama has been Kirby Smart's kryptonite. I think we find out for sure this evening how back Alabama is.
7: Well, I think we find out about both of these teams because Georgia's obviously looked unbelievable this season so far. As many times as these teams have matched up and both been ranked, do you know that this is only the second time that both of these teams have come into this game undefeated at 5-0? The last time was in 1942. So in 130 years, you remember it well, in 130 years, this is only the second time that they're coming into this matchup at 5-0 for Georgia and Alabama. That's incredible. This is easily the best game of the weekend. I hope the weather does not disrupt that for us.
6: Let's get to another big game here today.
5: Number 1, Texas versus Oklahoma.
6: Ah, the Red River rivalry. Amber, you better not say shootout. We don't say that.
7: We don't say that anymore.
6: It's the Red River rivalry. You know about that state fair? Oh, really good corn dogs, all right. You know about that fried butter? Texas, Oklahoma. This is an opportunity for Texas, who I think most people believe is kind of a fugazi number one ranked team in the country right now, and an Oklahoma team who has performed well below expectations.
7: Yeah, this is the 14th time that the Red River rivalry has had a team featured that's been ranked in the AP number one in the country. But like you said, this number one ranking feels a little off when we've seen what Texas has done offensively, and obviously much the same for Oklahoma. Defensively, Oklahoma has still been great. I don't know if people realize that because it's been an incredibly disappointing season for them.
6: A lot of the attention has been on Mateer.
7: It's Mateer, and it's that offense that has struggled, but they could really still disrupt things defensively for this Texas team. Plus, this is always a rivalry, right? I mean, such a rivalry, so much around this game that it's always hard to predict.
6: So that is at 3:30 p.m. Eastern, State Fair, Cotton Bowl, Oklahoma, and number one Texas. And those are some of the bigger games throughout today, this week six of college football. Last night, you do have a couple results. Number 8, BYU tops Iowa State 24-10. Number 20, Iowa wins 41-24 at Washington. And some ACC action as a Louisville team looking to get back in the mix. They were down two scores. They crushed Florida State 44-20. This has been FSU's MO so far this season. They play a really good first quarter, maybe even a really good first half, and then they lay a giant turd burger in the second half. And the worst part of it for FSU fans, is Mike Norvell doesn't seem to be going anywhere.
7: No, well, because of that buyout. And they still owe him so much
6: money. I keep
7: hearing,
6: like, FSU's bankrupt. It's like, well, they don't have any money.
7: They're an incredible amount of debt. Now, part of that is because they redid their stadium, and so they spent something absurd, you know,
6: $100 million. FSU has to declare bankruptcy?
7: Well, no, it's not that. And they're not the only ones, by the way, that are in that situation. I believe it's Penn State who's also in that situation. There's other schools, and it always coincides. It tends to coincide with when this school builds the big facilities, and then obviously also them handing the coach the monster contract. The AD is no longer there that we know handed Norvell that extension. It's that extension they handed him that has been such a problem. But don't forget, he got that extension coming off an undefeated season. Yeah. Jonathan Sasslow, it's pretty remarkable to think about now.
6: So today's look at the big games and some of the close shaves and wagering brought to you by Manscaped and the Manscaped Lawnmower. She's Amber Wilson. She's pushing. She
7: I'm
6: sounds
7: pushing
6: great.
7: Through, man.
6: She sounds great.
7: I've definitely sounded better.
6: We are live here.
7: But there is noise coming out of my mouth. I'm impressed by
6: that. She sounds good. You understand everything that's going on with the words coming out of her mouth. We are in Gainesville, University of Florida, South Carolina, 12:45 p.m. Eastern Time kickoff. It is our alma mater. It is homecoming. We are very, very excited to be here. It's National Youth Sports Week. 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Coming up next, a member of our broadcast crew is going to talk Florida's chances to get right this afternoon in the Swamp. 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
1: 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Good to have you aboard. We are here at the University of Florida. We are just across from the swamp, 12:45 p.m. Eastern time. You got the Gators and South Carolina. The Gators looking to bounce back. Good to have you aboard here. I'm Jonathan Zaslow, ESPN Radio College Campus Tour, powered by Bloom Energy, clean power that uses little water and keeps communities running. Bloom Energy, power America relies on. If you're in the area, we got folks who are starting to make their way to their tailgate. Mia O'Brien's here with us, okay? Mia, how do these kids get up this early? Not only how do they get up this early, it's because I'm up this early. I'm up. The point is, how do they get up this early and have this energy?
2: Well,
1: where does the energy come from?
2: That's what's most impressive, especially because as I was leaving WRUF last night, where, of course, we did host Campus Tour as well as Game Night on ESPN Radio, I saw plenty of young folks still out and about.
1: So much energy.
2: Those same young folks are among those who are hanging out with us right across from the swamp right now.
1: So folks making their way to their tailgates, getting it started here. The swamp is going to be raucous. It's going to be loud as the Gators look to bounce back, and you'll be able to hear Mia on the sidelines as we take you up until coverage right here on ESPN Radio at noon. So you've worked games in the swamp before.
2: Yes.
1: But I have to ask you, this is one of the louder buildings in college football. So you're giving a sideline report there. Are there ever times where you just can't hear what's coming out of your mouth?
2: Well, Zaz, this is going to be my first sideline assignment on ESPN Radio, so we are about to find out. But from having been on the sideline photographing and videographing, if that's the right word, filming, capturing the action in the swamp, the loudest memory I have is my first ever game that I covered. It was the day that Tim Tebow's name went up on the wall at Ben Hill Griffin Stadium. That, of course, was a game against a top 15 LSU squad that Zaz, people forget, was quarterbacked by Joe Burrow. That was in 2018, of course, the year prior to his Heisman Trophy season. And the fact that that Dan Mullen team took down LSU the way they did, I had to go outside to do my live shot for the local TV station. And when I did, you still felt like you were inside the stadium. And so it's absolutely a 12th man. It's an additional advantage for this Florida team that's looking to bounce back after a disappointing result on the road in Columbia, Missouri last week.
1: Now, I think what a lot of people maybe don't realize with the sideline reporter for these games, you're going to be running around the whole game.
2: We got multiple, I don't want to pull like my Pat McAfee, or Caitlin Clark,
1: should
2: say.
1: Yeah, you got sneakers.
2: So I'm rocking the Air Force Ones right now. I think these are Air Force Ones, the high tops, whatever you want to call them, the Jordans. But I do have rain boots, and I think that the reason that I brought the extra shoes as is why we are seeing this bright orb in the sky, just come out in between the clouds, because if you bring all the rain gear, then inevitably it will be 85 degrees and sunny in the great state of Florida. So yeah, no, I got the sneakers, we got the boots, we're ready for whatever the conditions call for.
1: Give me some thoughts here on John Sumrall, who is going to look to bounce back from first loss as head coach of the Florida Gators. Give me some thoughts on the head coach and what you've seen out of him so far.
2: Yeah, I said to him yesterday when we had a chance to catch up with him as well as the coordinators, Buster Faulkner and Brad White, that it's kind of crazy. It was the first time I actually sat down with John, considering, of course, his friendship, longstanding friendship with Liam Cohen, the head coach of the Jacksonville Jaguars, not to mention Dave Falwell, the former GM of the Jaguars.
1: I'm not sure that I knew that.
2: Who's now the GM of Florida football. Shout out to Dave. But what's funny is, despite all those weird tentacles and connections I have to Summy, yesterday was the first time I got a chance to meet him. And when you hear people say that he commands a room,
1: he's a real deal.
2: And he might be the best in front of a team in college football right now. Better than Kirby, better than DeBoer, better than Ryan Day in terms of communicating the message, motivating his team, but also building a staff. That was something that not only his coaches, but his players have shared with us through

0: 45 p.m. Eastern, Gators and South Carolina Gamecocks. This Gator team last week before the Missouri matchup was ranked number 8 in the country. You know, that obviously was short-lived. They get crushed. What should a proper expectation for the Gators the remainder of this season be?
1: I think that 8 wins is absolutely in the realm of possibility. I think that as of now, with what Oklahoma looks like, knowing that they have to come to the Swamp in a few weeks, knowing what Florida State looks like, knowing, of course, you know, you will end your season against maybe Mike Norvell, but certainly the Seminoles. But
0: I mean, look at this. Here's the next few weeks for the Gators, Mia. Next week, at number one Texas, assuming that they beat Oklahoma.
1: If they really are the number one team in the country, continue.
0: At number one Texas. Then you got UGA, which, of course, is neutral site.
1: That may be the number one team in the country.
0: Oklahoma, right here at the Swamp. And then at Kentucky, all right? A Kentucky team that maybe should be ranked, okay? That's what the next 4 weeks look like after this week. This schedule is no joke.
1: It's no joke, and that's why that 4-1 start is so critical to the Gators' hopes of not only making a bowl game, but even attempting to eclipse double-digit wins in John Summerall's first season. I don't think they're going to get to 10, but I do think that 8 is probably in the realm of possibility. Ultimately, considering where this organization, where this university, where this program was 365 days ago, Zaz, I think you'd sign up for 7 wins and trending in the right direction every day and twice on Saturdays.
0: That's the way that I look at it, you know, and if you're a Gator fan, as lousy as last week felt, especially because the Gator fan was, you know, puffing their chest out that whole week. If you would have said to anybody, you're going to be 4-1 going into homecoming weekend, and the one loss is not Ole Miss, you know, how do you feel about that? Every Gator fan's be like, that is awesome. You'll be able to catch Mia. Again, we take you up to coverage at noon Eastern, kickoff 12:45 p.m. She will be on the sidelines. Excellent job, Mia. Have a good game today.
1: Appreciate it, Zaz. I think this University of South Carolina rolling down university as we speak, or so sources are telling me.
0: Yes, there you go. You got the fire trucks. They're going to do very, very important work. 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
6: Now, I'm not saying every time you have to light a fire and get into them, but when it's consistently happening over and over again and guys are being individuals and they are not doing what should be preached to them and coached to them on a weekly basis, it's time for you to deliver that message in a different manner. And you can't always be nice, nice and buddy, buddy about it. It's okay to be real and raw. And if you're a teammate of these players as well, too, it's okay to call guys out. I don't give a damn if you're a starter or you're a bench warmer. You should want your teammate to hold you accountable for what you're not doing on a consistent basis on that football field. That's the difference in really great teams and teams that are at the bottom. The really great teams, you don't need a coach to come police and tell you what you're doing wrong and what you need to do as a player.
7: That's
6: your
7: true.
6: Teammates hold you accountable. But it's none of that going on right now in that locker room for the Dallas Cowboys, and it's very shameful.

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1: Rivals collide in week six. I'm Chris Smith. The Red River rivalry between Texas and Oklahoma at the Cotton Bowl kicks off at 3:30 p.m. Eastern on ABC. Texas looking to win three straight meetings for the first time since the 1997 through 1999 seasons. And ESPN's Team Tugo says the top-ranked Longhorns have some questions that need to be answered.
2: Offensive line has been the one question mark for Texas this year. So get it out of your hands. And I think it's also huge that Hollywood Smothers is back. One of the best running backs in the country. Get it out of your hands. Get it to him early. Then when the game starts to develop, now you can take your shots to Ryan Wingo and the Cam Colemans. But the biggest question mark, can this offensive line truly protect him? And one of the things that I've loved so far about Arch, he has been at his best when his best was needed. But if Texas performs to the best of their ability, he won't have to perform that way in the fourth quarter.
1: Texas is looking to win their first five games for the seventh time since 1996, while Oklahoma looking to avoid their first 2-3 start since 2005. Later, it's clean, old-fashioned hate at 7:30 p.m. Eastern on ABC as second-ranked Georgia visits number six Alabama. Georgia running back Chauncey Bowens, who has six TDs on the season, is out. But Nate Frazier will return after missing two games with bruised ribs. Alabama tight end Josh Ford is expected to play after suffering a broken arm last week. On the baseball, where the Guardians host the White Sox in a winner-take-all Game 5 in the ALDS, Cleveland is looking to become the first Major League team to come back from a 2-0 deficit in a best-of-five playoff series since the 2017 New York Yankees. Coverage begins 7:30 p.m. Eastern right here on ESPN Radio.
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5: 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Both of us thrilled to be back on campus at our alma mater, which we very rarely get to come back to. Very excited for the game today, which is going to be over 100,000 strong here at the Swamp with the Gators looking to get back on track. And we got Mike Peterson, former Gator and longtime NFL linebacker, who is the current director of alumni relations here, hanging out with us. Mike, good to see you.
6: Great, man.
5: What are we expecting this afternoon? A bounce-back performance the Gators are obviously looking like, but I imagine the Swamp is going to be fired up today.
6: Oh, yeah, the Swamp is always going to be fired up. You know that. I think everybody's ready for some football. You know, after a long week, you know, the guys, I think they're chopping at it, ready to get back out there and give the fans a show.
5: So you're director of alumni relations.
6: Right.
5: When you have a new coach like this, John Sumrall, does he reach out right when he gets the job, wants to kind of ingratiate himself to the former great players, welcome them, practices? Like, how has that been with the new coach?
6: Oh, it's been great. You know, the first thing he did, you know, kind of welcome all the guys back. You know, he's always, anytime a guy come around the building, I go out and introduce him. And most times he already know about the guy. So, you know, there's no info he need about it, just being a fan of the program. But it's been great. He welcome them back, you know, anytime, you know, give them open door policy to those guys, you know, and they have, you know, good conversations. You know, all the former players, they come back, they have all these suggestions or whatever,
5: yeah.
6: You know. I'm sure he takes a little bit of it and move on, but he do listen, you know. So it's a good thing.
7: I'm struggling a little today, Mike P.,
6: my
7: voice.
5: Oh, she sounds fine.
6: Man.
5: Say something nice.
7: It's a little bit struggle city here, but I'm thrilled to be sitting here with you because, to me, like, you were my era when I was growing up. Like, you were your team, you know.
6: Yes.
7: It was, like, legendary stuff. In fact, I think I have your national championship ring around my neck from that 96 championship squad. What is it like still being involved? Because you are involved here with alumni relations. Why was that important to you after your playing days, after the NFL, to come back here and still be so close to this university?
6: Well, first of all, it's home. You know, I grew up, you know, I guess 10 miles from here. So I watched the Gator greats that was before me, the Wilmer Marshalls, the Lewis Oliver, Emmitt Smith. I watched those guys as a kid, and then to have the chance to come here and actually play, That's another dream come true. And then, you know, I go on and play pro ball a bunch of years and then get a chance to come back to the place I grew up and play college ball. It was a dream come true, you know. But my, you know, my role now, I'm just trying to, you know, all this game and knowledge and everything I've seen over my career, just give that back to the kids. That's what it's all about. And, you know, I love to serve, you know, whether it's kids or, you know, adults, whoever. I'm always about giving, and that's kind of my role, and I love it.
5: Was it always the University of Florida for you?
6: You know, growing up, to be honest, you know, everybody say you always should go far, you know, get away from home. You know, I was, you know, kind of a guy around here at high school. Everybody knew me, kind of knew a lot of people. So, you know, you always think, oh, I'm going to go away. I'm going to go away from home. But, you know, during the whole process, as I'm going around looking at these different places, everything I was looking for was right here in my backyard. You know, so I kind of circle back home. And but, you know, and that's not the case for everybody. You know, every situation is a little different. Some guys need to go away. You know, some guys need to stay here and stay home and, you know, achieve all your goals right here in the backyard.
7: I've always been curious, what is it like to grow up in Gainesville? I mean, is there, like, is anybody not a Gator fan when you grow up here?
6: It's a few. And then when you find those people, they kind of stick out a little bit. And everybody, of course, we give them a hard time. But it's Gatorland, man. It's Gators. Everywhere you go, you can't escape it.
5: What was it like being recruited by Spurrier?
6: Oh, man, it was the main recruiter was Ron Zook for me. I think he sold it and he won it with my mom when he first walked in the house. Just that personal, you know, presence. And she fell in love with that. And then Coach Spurrier, you know, a guy that loves to compete, you know, really, really honest, blunt, kind of like my family, a lot like I grew up, you know, so that's kind of what we gravitated to.
5: Mike Peterson here with us, former great Gator linebacker, longtime NFL linebacker, current Director of Alumni Relations. How hard did you try and get your brother to come to Florida?
6: Ooh.
5: What happened there?
6: Oh, I say they dropped the ball on that. But
5: is that right?
6: I would say that, but it's all good. You know, everything happened for a reason. You know, you look back at it and say, what if that? But, you know, you look at his career, he had a successful career.
5: Yeah.
6: You know what I mean, running the ball. So everything worked out, man. Everything worked out. Always do.
5: So speaking of running the football, how did the Gators get Jaden Ball back on track today?
6: Oh, I think you don't just say just Jaden Ball. It's, you know, football is the ultimate, you know, team sport. So it's everybody, you know, it's the O-line, it's the quarterback, it's the receivers, you know what I mean? I think once everybody tie in and do their job, you know, all 11 players, you know, that's when you have success running the ball. Like the same thing with throwing the ball. Everybody got to do their job.
7: How do you keep your mind right as a player when you do stumble and fall? I mean, they got crushed. Obviously, that's their first opportunity. That's their first experience with this coaching staff, getting crushed like that, getting routed, getting exposed. So as a player, how are you not looking backwards and you're just now looking forwards?
6: Well, that's life, though. That's the same thing in life. You know, we all go out and we run over a nail. Do we sit and cry about it? No, we go get the tire fixed and we keep moving. That's, I mean, and that you correlates right to football. Everything is not going to happen the way you want to happen. You know, you want it to happen. You know, so that's when you move on. But that's when the maturity of your team to grow, you learn. You take this experience. You know, yeah, you forget it. But I always remember how it felt when I walked out of that locker room last week, you know.
5: For folks who have never been to a game in the Swamp, I mean, we could say it's one of the loudest buildings in the country.
6: It is.
5: Do you remember
7: the loudest?
6: Speak on it.
5: Do you remember one of your like the first time when you were on the field and you said to yourself, "Oh my God, it's really really loud in here."
6: Oh, that was a long time ago for me. Like I said, I'm from here, so I probably was a little kid. But you know what? The crazy thing about it is that feeling never leaves. Today, you know, it's 12:45, 12:35, whatever time we run out. I'm gonna have that same feeling I felt when I was playing, which is crazy to me. But you know, you never escape that.
5: What about the college game these days? Would you like to see get some fixing?
6: Oh man, we'll be up here all day long. You know what I mean? It's all about the players. I'm all about the players. Whatever benefits the players, because I was a player at one time. You know what I mean? So we can go all into the transfer thing. If that helps the player, I'm about it. The injuries, if it's for the players, that's what I'm all about. So the NIL, yeah, I know everybody want to talk about that. If it's for the players, I'm about it. And, of course, everything I just said there, you got to have some parameters around it, have some rules and guidelines. But if anything that's for the players, that's what I'm about.
7: Now, Mike P. would have been a multimillionaire in college.
6: Come on, man.
7: How often do you think about that?
6: Of course I think about it. Somebody, I don't know, they ChatGPT, all of it, they did that and kind of put all my stats in and sent it to me. And look at this. I don't get into it. I look at it like this. I don't want to say excuse me. we built the foundation for the players to get paid. You know what I mean? We were the founders. We started that. If he wouldn't have been doing what we was doing, or we wouldn't have brought a love to the game, you wouldn't care about paying these players, or you wouldn't care about NIL. So, you know, I just look like I'm the founder. I started that. And I, every now and then I remind the young guys, you know what I mean? Hey, we built this house.
7: They should break you off a little bit.
6: Nah.
5: Former great Gator linebacker, longtime NFL linebacker Mike Peterson here with us, College Football Campus Tour. All right, I want you to rank for me top three Gator football rivals.
6: Okay. That's a good one.
5: I ask good questions.
6: That's a good one. Number one, I'm going to go Florida, Georgia.
5: Okay.
6: Number two, Florida State.
5: Okay.
6: Number three, this one is hard, man. This one is hard. I really dislike LSU.
7: Mm-hmm.
6: I really dislike Tennessee. Back in the, it depends on with the era.
7: Yeah.
6: Back in our time, I would say it probably was Tennessee. You know what I mean? Then it moved and kind of went to LSU. And now.
5: But they were never beating you back then in your era, Tennessee.
6: It's still a rivalry, though. It's a big game. You know, for some reason, they don't like us and we don't like them.
5: All right. So Georgia, FSU, and depending on the year, LSU, Tennessee.
6: There you go. That's what I think.
5: Amber, yes, that's good.
7: Yeah, that sounds pretty good to me.
5: Mike Peterson, Director of Alumni Relations, Gator Great. Excellent job, Mike. Enjoy the game today. Thanks for hanging out with us.
6: Hey, no problem, man. Thank you guys for having me on.
5: There you go. 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You love that 96 Florida Gator team.
7: Is that what the
5: pendant is around your neck?
7: Yeah, so I'm wearing the national championship ring from that 1996 team. That, to me, that team was...
5: Because you were a kid.
7: ...larger than life because I was a kid still.
5: And it was the first one you experienced.
7: Well, that was the first national championship.
5: And everyone remembers their first.
7: I mean, so obviously we've been in this business for a very long time. You and I have met a million athletes, a million very famous people. I never get starstruck at this point, you know, 20 years into this business. I could barely talk to Danny Werfel when I met him. Like, I was such a geek because to me, again, it's that team. It's that era.
5: Yeah.
7: You know, Steve Spurrier was a god to me, you know, that sort of thing. And it's always like that. I think it's, you know, it always harkens back to your childhood and when sports felt larger than life. And for me, the 96 Gators were that.
5: You got Florida, South Carolina, 12:45 p.m. Eastern Time. 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All of the big games today, including Florida, South Carolina. We will have all of those games. We will pick all those games coming up before the end of next hour. Coming up next, quarterbacks have been in the news for all kinds of reasons this season. We're going to get into which ones have played well and others who need to step it up. That's next. 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
4: 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Confidence is soaring in New England following a huge road win in Buffalo. Now the Patriots face another tough test as Kirk Cousins and the 3-1 Las Vegas Raiders come to town. 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It's the NFL on Sports USA, and we're in America's Dairyland as the Chicago Bears come up to Green Bay to play the Packers. This old rivalry has more love than you think. The monsters of the Midway are hungry for some cheese. 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
1: 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Amber Wilson, do you like my shoes today?
2: I do like your shoes. He is rocking the Gators shoes. We are both sort of low-key repping, even though maybe we're supposed to be objective. We, of course, are dressed in our ESPN Radio gear. I have on the championship necklace of the 1996 national championship ring. That's the Gators ring. You have on Florida Gators shoes.
1: These are decked out. These are legit Gator shoes I'm wearing.
2: Straight up sneakers. Gator logo and everything on them. Yours are a little bit louder than what I'm repping. I'm not sure anybody is buying into your objectivity right now.
1: I don't care. I'm going to walk into that press box later wearing my Gator shoes. Let somebody step to me. I mean, what are they going to do?
2: This is not quite journalistic integrity. You want somebody to step to you in the press box?
1: Yeah, let somebody step to me. All right, it's whatever. We'll see. We'll see how that works out. I'll tell you what, it's not going to work out bad for me. So you got Gators and Gamecocks, 12:45 p.m. Eastern time here. We are not unbiased. All right, we are very biased. All right. Now, is that going to affect my pick for the game today? No, that will not affect my pick. It will not affect my pick.
2: It certainly won't affect our analysis.
1: No.
2: I think we can say that.
1: I have incredible integrity. Even though I just said that, I am not unbiased, I will now follow up by telling you I have lots of integrity. That obviously doesn't make a whole lot of sense. Amber, by the way, today's a very big day. 6 p.m. Eastern time as well on the ESPN app. You know tonight's WWE Money in the Bank?
2: I did not know
1: that. Who you got? Who you think's going to win?
2: You know what? I'm not any smarter for now having that information.
1: What a day. Gators, Gamecocks, Money in the Bank tonight. Georgia, Alabama. It's all happening, okay? And team success throughout the day today is going to hinge on some quarterback play as well. Let's take a look at some quarterbacks who we know need to play a little bit better than they have recently. Let's start out Oregon and UCLA today is a 3:30 p.m. Eastern game. I'm really intrigued by this UCLA team. Undefeated, 2-0 in conference. Oregon, we know they had a big bounce-back win a couple of weeks ago against USC. Dylan Raiola gets the start once again. Dante Moore not quite ready to return. Let's hear from the Oregon head coach what he needs, what he expects from his quarterback.
3: We don't need anything special from Dylan other than doing what he's been doing. He can play quarterback at a high level. I think he showed his accuracy in this last game. His decision making, I think that's shown up for him. And it's shown up for him in practice. So, again, I would just ask him to keep doing the same things he's been doing in practice.
1: And let's hear from Dylan Raiola on the help he's received from Dante Moore.
4: We didn't really talk about the game because in that situation, football is not as important as to me. And in that situation, that's a relationship that I hopefully have for a long time. And as my friend and as my buddy, he's back upright. He's back in the building doing what he loves. So I think that's where we can celebrate that. Dante's been saying it all week is, we got to keep pushing and we got to keep growing and find ways to get people open and just following his lead and doing that.
1: It's a bit of a we're going to learn game here, all right? We're going to see what UCLA is made of, if we're supposed to take them for real. I mean, if you can go 5-0 and 3-0 in conference and you get a win in Eugene, UCLA is going to be the talk of the nation over the next week. And Oregon, on the other hand, can we chalk up the slow start to the season to just a slow start to the season?
2: Yeah, I mean, obviously, this has been a hell of a start for Bob Chesney and for UCLA. They have not won in Eugene since 2004, so they've got a huge task there. This has been also a disaster for Dante Moore. You don't want to get Wally-pipped, Jonathan Zaslow. That's why I'm powering through with no voice
1: I know.
2: With you right now.
1: I got other female co-hosts lined up and ready to go.
2: I can't Can't let it happen. Okay, you never want somebody to come in and then they outperform you, and the next thing you know, you're out of a job. Is that going to happen here with Dante Moore? Listen, this is why they have Dylan Raiola. I know we were all surprised that Dylan Raiola decided Oregon, that's where I'm going to be, even though I'm a backup behind Dante Moore, who was projected at one point to be, you know, top one, top two pick in the NFL draft. This season has not gone so far like that for Dante Moore or for Oregon. And then he gets injured, goes down in that USC game. And Dylan Raiola comes in, 19 for 25, 289 yards, a couple tutties, no interceptions, no sacks. His QBR was 98.8. in that game. If I'm Dante Moore, I don't love what I'm seeing from Dylan Raiola. But if I'm Oregon, I absolutely love it. If I'm Dan Lanning, this is why you're paying both of those guys incredible money to be there and have that depth at the quarterback position. It looks like an excellent move for Oregon. This is a real test today against UCLA.
1: Other quarterback play we need to keep an eye on today is in Dallas, Texas. Red River rivalry, Cotton Bowl, State Fair. We're talking Oklahoma and number one Texas. And how about John Mateer? I mean, last year, John Mateer was a Heisman candidate, all right? The season didn't go as well as you would have wanted. And now this year, Mateer has really struggled. Let's hear from Oklahoma head coach Brent Venables.
5: He cares about being a great teammate, being the leader of our football team, playing well. He carries, again, a heavy weight when it comes to that. Great self-awareness, doesn't have his head in the sand, and cares about his opportunity, and certainly cares about, you know, representing a place like Oklahoma at quarterback is a big deal. And nobody's more disappointed, you know, in not playing up to the standard that he wants to. He certainly is capable of, and certainly what, you know, University of Oklahoma has been used to, you know, over a long period of time. But his best football is has been really good. And we've got to help him play a little more consistent. Everybody around him's got to play better. And again, don't press, you know, as much as anything else.
1: I feel like we've been saying this every week about John Mateer and Oklahoma. I mean, real soon we're going to stop saying he needs to do this, he needs to do that. And it's just like, all right, he's not really capable of it.
2: Well, right. And don't forget last year's Red River rivalry. He was pretty atrocious. I mean, 202 yards, but he had three passes intercepted. He was sacked five times in that game. That was his first game got back coming off of that hand surgery. So that was back when we were thinking, okay, it's him getting back. It's that hand. And then we roll into this season with Mateer and we're like, maybe at this point it ain't the hands, right? You can't continue to use that as an excuse. He has certainly not lived up to expectations. And the concern there is now, is it a head case for him? Is it a head game? Because everybody's so critical. People are talking about, when's Oklahoma going to bench Mateer?
1: And how about the quarterback battle that is taking place tonight, 7:30 p.m. Eastern time on ABC between Georgia and Alabama? Let's hear from Georgia head coach Kirby Smart on what he's seen from the Alabama QB.
6: His unbelievable savvy, arm strength, pocket awareness. You know, people will make him out to be a runner. He doesn't run unless he has to, and he can. But he scrambles to throw, scrambles to run. He's accurate. He's smart. He's very talented.
1: So you have the rising star there for Alabama and Keelan Russell, and then you got Kirby Smart and the veteran Gunnar Stockton.
6: Yeah, I don't know that it's an advantage. I don't know that. I mean, it is what it is what I like to say, because they got a tremendous quarterback that doesn't have a ton of experience, and there's advantages in that. I'm certainly very happy and pleased with where Gunner is as a player. I think experience helps. I think experience matters. I think how people play around you matters. I think game plan and what you're asked to do, not asking a quarterback to do more than he needs to do, is important. Gunner's done a tremendous job of that. You know, he played a really, really good game the other day, and I was really happy for him because of how hard he works at it. But you got to continue to get better to give us a chance to get where we want to go.
1: Handful of QBs to keep an eye on throughout the day today. Coming up next, the committee gives their Week 6 college football playoff rankings. That's next on ESPN Radio.
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19: Week 6 in college football features two of the most anticipated games of the season. I'm Chris Smith. At 3:30 p.m. Eastern on ABC, it's the latest installment of the Red River rivalry between Texas and Oklahoma at the Cotton Bowl. This features the AP number one team for the 14th time, and for the sixth time, it is Texas. Then at 7:30 East on ABC, second-ranked Georgia visits number six Alabama with the two squads meeting while both are 5-0 or better for the first time since 1942. And ESPN's Tim Tebow says, with bad weather in the forecast, one team has an edge.
20: Fall security is at a paramount. Yeah. It's always important. It's even more important when the weather is bad. And you look at these quarterbacks, Keelan Russell, who's been playing off of the charts, but Gunnar Stockton has so much more experience. He's played in games like this. He has so much experience of understanding when to force the ball, when to not. And we also have to take into account this Georgia running offense, third best in the country. Their run-stopping defense, second best in the country. I think when you look at which team gets an edge in bad weather, I think it has to be Georgia.
19: Alabama has won five straight in the series in the regular season, while Georgia's last win over the Tide in the regular season came in Tuscaloosa all the way back in 2007. In the pro ranks, running back Saquon Barkley and receiver Devontae Smith are among the prominent Eagles who have been ruled out for Sunday's game against the Jaguars in London. Meanwhile, Ravens quarterback Lamar Jackson has been ruled out of Sunday night's game against the Falcons with an ankle injury. Backup Tyler Huntley, who 2-0 as a fill-in starter last season, will get the nod.
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0: going. Everybody got me? Yes, sir. A 70-yard interception to the house.
1: 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Here we go.
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4: You got the Gator fans all making their way around to their tailgates. 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Also brought to you by Manscaped Lawnmower. She's Amber Wilson. I'm Jonathan Zaslow. Both of us Florida alums. I'm 2004. I don't want to give away her.
5: I don't know why we're doing that.
4: I don't want to give away her age, but it's 05 that she graduated.
5: Okay. All right.
4: And we love the opportunity of being able to get back to our school. It is homecoming. Gator Growl was last night. And what is expected to be over 100,000 people, of course, inside the swamp for today's hopefully bounce back game against South Carolina.
5: Yeah, they need to bounce back big in a big, big way. I know I heard you and Mia O'Brien earlier in the show talking about this Gators schedule. You and I are going to be in Austin next week for that matchup against the number one team in the country.
4: Oh, so hoping it was going to be undefeated versus undefeated.
5: Well, and it's very much not, because the Gators got very, very exposed against Mizzou. This is the real first test for me for this new coaching staff. It's not against Mizzou, frankly. It's here. It's coming off of getting your butts whooped. It's coming off of them figuring out your system and figuring out if they can shut down the run game. You ain't got much else. How do you adjust coming off of that loss? How do you keep these guys' heads in the game after they just got embarrassed last week in a huge SEC matchup? Here's another SEC matchup. Here's another good run defense. I know South Carolina has their problems. I know Lenora Sellers hasn't been what we hoped. Heck, I know the coach is on the hot seat there in South Carolina. It doesn't matter. This is SEC football, Zaslow, and on any given Saturday, we know that that can be incredibly problematic. They've got to get past South Carolina. And with a statement, I think, for Gators fans to feel confident moving forward.
4: So we'll take you up until the coverage at noon Eastern time, right here on ESPN Radio. Kickoff then at 12:45. Mia O'Brien, as you mentioned, is on the sidelines for our coverage today. She has never done sidelines here at Ben Hill Griffin Stadium. You have. You have been on the sidelines. You have worked here. And I asked, like when the building is so loud, And you can't even hear yourself during, you know, reports. How do you even do that?
5: You literally cannot. I mean, you practically can't hear yourself think. It's unbelievable. Like right now, nobody can barely hear me talk because my voice is struggling so much.
4: Yeah, you sound terrible.
5: That's how everybody sounds when they're on the field in Ben Hill Griffin Stadium. You cannot hear each other. The person you're standing next to, if you try to have a conversation with that person, it is actually impossible, especially a night game here, especially a really raucous environment. I do think that it's still going to be super loud today. I think the fans are going to be really fired up, especially coming off that loss, knowing that they need to bounce back in a big way. But the environment here in terms of the weather, you know, obviously at 12:45 kickoff, it's very rainy. It's very dreary. It's a depressing kind of day here. Let's hope it's also depressing for South Carolina. But I think because of that, maybe it's not going to be the loudest game you've ever heard in your life. I do think that this is the loudest stadium in the entire nation at its peak. And you and I have been to stadiums all over the country at this point in our careers. I mean, this to me is still, I know I'm biased, this to me is still the best environment in college football.
4: Well, the Gators made their season debut in our committee rankings last week. I can give you a spoiler here. They're dropping out of the rankings this week. Let's get to our committee rankings here. 12-team college football playoff. Here's what it would look like if the playoffs started today, according to me and Amber Wilson. I don't care about what the AP has. I don't care about a college football playoff selection committee. Our committee, every single week, ranks the top 12, and still sitting atop our rankings at number one is the Texas Longhorns. Let's hear from Oklahoma head coach Brent Venable on what he has seen from Arch Manning.
6: Arch is a fantastic talent. He's got a cannon of an arm. He can really run. He's a tremendous athlete. I think he knows, you know, that, you know, quarterback can only take, you know, you don't want to have any unnecessary hits, and so you know, You get in these types of games, the clock is sped up, the windows are a little bit tighter. Certainly there's a lot at stake, and you know, a guy like him, he's got no weaknesses, you know, when it comes to his talent, his ability, his arm, his legs, you know, his instincts. Great player. His best football still in front of him. A great competitor. Very guys won a lot, you know, and he's had good players around him, but he also is he's got all the right tools in the toolbox, and so it'll be a great challenge for us. How do you keep him from doing it? You got to play great team defense.
5: I don't know. Venables has seen more from Arch Manning.
4: A lot of big praise.
5: I mean, he's seen more from Arch Manning than I have. Arch, and some of this is expectations.
4: Yep.
5: Would we be as hard on Arch if his last name wasn't Manning and if we didn't all expect him to be a Heisman contender and the number one overall pick since the time he came out of high school? I don't know. What I will say is that he's been okay. I mean, he's not been one of the elite quarterbacks. You and I, when we're going to talk about the Heisman watch a little bit later in the show today, Arch isn't going to be anywhere in the conversation, at least for me. I doubt he's going to be for you. He's okay, Zaslow.
4: And doesn't look like the number one overall pick to me.
5: No, not even close. And sometimes he's a little less than okay. Texas is number one in our rankings, but it's a bit of a fugazi number one. We'll see.
4: Number two, once again, is the Miami Hurricanes. Coming in at number three, the Georgia Bulldogs. Georgia, huge test tonight against Alabama, and that has Alabama number four in our rankings right now. So those can be flip-flopped. I think we can assume that the winner of that game will either stay at number three or will be at number three next week. Number five, here's where some teams started to move up. They are a one-loss team. This is where we're going to see some of them. Ohio State is five. Ole Miss moves up to number six. LSU seven. And Notre Dame right now in our rankings is number eight. Now, things start to get interesting. I know the Notre Dame fans like, Notre Dame, number eight, what are you talking about? Play somebody,
5: yeah,
4: all right?
5: Play somebody.
4: Play somebody, beat somebody, get back to me. Number nine, Indiana. Let's hear from Nebraska head coach Matt Rhule on facing the defending champs today.
7: He came in and brought in a culture and a program that he established over time. He bet on himself. He took the IUP job, then the Elon job, then the James Madison job. Developed his style, kept his coaches with him. And one of the things I really respect about him was there were some really good players in Indiana that it sounded like, when I listened to them, like hadn't bought into that process and he moved on. Right? It was like, hey, you're going to do it our way. So it's probably, I think when you see Coach Signetti, you see a lot of Nick Saban principles, Coach Signetti senior principles, old school principles, toughness, and all those things done in a new way.
4: That's the Nebraska head coach, Matt Rhule, fresh off of his cameo in Lanterns last week.
5: Wow, your voice is struggling.
4: I'm trying.
5: Like mine is.
4: Don't jinx me here, okay? I powered through it.
5: It'd be really a disaster if you also lost your voice, and then I lost my voice, too, and we're doing a sports radio show.
4: Who wants to do a show out there? We'll take it right off the street.
5: We just start bringing in audience members, see if they can hop on here. Matt Rhule has been unbelievable so far, obviously, with this Nebraska squad. He's probably very upset that at 5-0, Nebraska is not ranked. And also, they've won those games
4: today.
5: Every single game this season by at least 18 points. You make a statement, you upset against Indiana,
4: yep,
5: against the defending national champs. They will be very much ranked, and all of a sudden, Nebraska will be wildly respected and we'll all be paying attention. So this is a big opportunity for the Cornhuskers.
4: Coming off a win last night and making their debut in our committee rankings this week at number 10 is BYU. Also making their debut in the rankings, I think deservedly so, at number 11, Missouri, coming off of their thrashing of the Florida Gators last week. And at number 12, you have to have the highest ranked conference champion outside of the Power Four. We have Boise State. Boise State tonight, who is at Fresno State, a one-loss Fresno State team. That will go a long way toward determining Boise State's future. And that right there is our committee rankings for week six. Every game of the MLB playoffs on ESPN Radio and the ESPN app, including game five of the ALDS between the White Sox and Guardians. 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Up next, another Florida great stops by. He'll tell us what to expect from the Gators this afternoon. 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
1: 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Good to see you again, Brandon. This weather is horrible. We don't get to come back here very often in Gainesville. I graduated in 04. Amber graduated in 05. It's nice to be able to get back here, but the weather is awful today.
2: I know, man. It is a downer, but hopefully, you know, the guys can see through all this and remain, you know, stay on the main focus is to win the game. But sometimes, you know, these weather conditions can play a huge part in it.
1: Well, so the Gators want to run the football.
2: Yeah.
1: All right. And we know last week that was a major problem. So does the weather work in their favor potentially?
2: I think so, because, you know, it's things get a little cloudy when it's raining and stuff. So, you know, the game plan switches up. You know, the quarterback can't really grip the ball. A lot of things come into play. But like you said, I think that's our bread and butter. You know, obviously Jaden Ball is one of the best backs in the country. And I feel like if you can run the ball and control the game, your chances of winning goes up tremendously. So hopefully they can take care of the ball and not really turn it over, because, you know, that comes into play too. You know, the ball security. Guys going to attack that ball because you can't really grip it. The ball is just slippery. So it's a slippery situation, actually.
1: Last home game here a few weeks ago, Ole Miss, incredible atmosphere. I feel like the nation was reintroduced to how great a home field advantage
2: yeah.
1: It is in the swamp, right?
2: Yeah. It could be magical. People don't understand. It's like our 13th, 14th player on the field. It's a super advantage. But, you know, I enjoy playing in the swamp, man, but I took those road games more personally, because it's just you and your brothers against this, you know, against the other side of the opponent.
1: You liked when everyone hated you.
2: Yeah, I did. It just gave me a little extra, you know, to get going in the morning, you know, when that alarm went off. But like I said, like you mentioned that the swamp is magical. Our fan base is great. You know, they show up rain, sleet, or snow. They're going to be here cheering us on, win or lose. That's what's so magical and special about Games Vegas, as I would call it.
1: Do you have a favorite moment when you were playing here at the swamp?
2: Absolutely. I couldn't wait till you asked me that. And my favorite moment, obviously, we playing against South Carolina. I feel like if Jarvis Moss don't block that field goal, the history of Florida football is different. You know, I don't think we go on to win a national championship in Arizona or anything else. But, and not only that, it was the loudest I've ever heard it. And I've been a part of a lot of great games.
1: You close your eyes, you could still hear how loud it was then?
2: Absolutely. I'll never forget that. I was a freshman. I had just turned 18 years old, believe it or not. Man, where had time gone? Well, but I still remember it just as vividly to this day. You know, him going up, we called a timeout, and it was just Coach Spurrier, actually. He was fitting his finishes mm-hmm. off in a swamp. Uh-huh. He had that big smile on his face. Then Urban, you know, called a timeout, got us in the huddle, and was like, hey, we got to get this one. And we've had practices all through the week, and Jarvis Moss is, man, he's a freakish athlete, and he just jumped up and got like a middle finger or a pinky on it, and the swamp went crazy.
1: How did you decide to come to the University of Florida? Were any other schools in contention?
2: Well, yeah, absolutely. I could have went anywhere in the country, but at the time I wanted to go play with the best players, elite talent. You know I couldn't, you know, accomplish the things I wanted to by myself, so I needed help. So obviously me and Timothy Tebow met a few times on our recruiting visits, and you know right away when a guy has it, you know, the football guys.
1: There's
2: like
1: something
2: you,
1: about him,
2: just,
1: right?
2: That it factor.
1: Yeah.
2: You just know as soon as he opened his mouth, and you know, those icy blue eyes.
1: Uh-huh.
2: He had me right away, and he had the right mentality, and obviously he was a, you know, offensive captain, and, you know, I wanted to follow him. So if he had to end up in Alabama, I probably would have been in Alabama. But thank God, you know, Urban, you know, persuaded us to come here. And it's a funny story. I think when Urban was like his first year coaching here, he went out to Alabama. He was like 4-0. I think he started out 4-0.
1: Yeah, and got murdered.
2: BTA out there. But Tebow, Percy Harvin, and myself, we was out there with Shula. And he had us in his office. Like, hey, if I can get you guys, we'll win a lot of ball games. Urban got us, and we won a lot of ball games.
3: That's right.
2: So it was fun. It was one of the best decisions of my life coming to the University of Florida.
1: Do you miss playing? Because the answer that I normally get when I ask former players that, they don't seem to miss playing. They miss the locker room.
2: Yeah, I do. I miss the camaraderie. But I will say, I'm going to be honest, I miss the contact. You know, I miss, like, you know, really imposing my will on a guy and just taking the fight out of him. I did get off on that. That's why I played linebacker. I was some guys would call me a psychopath.
1: You like hitting
2: sometimes.
1: People.
2: Yeah, of course. Mm-hmm. It felt great. But other than that, man, I still like to be close to the game, you know, talking it. Preacher and I have a sports talk show every Monday with Kevin Winter. It's been going good, and I just like to talk ball. I love this, and without football, I don't know what I would be today, honestly.
1: Give me some thoughts on John Sumrall. What are some of the differences you've noticed from, you know, the previous regime?
2: Yeah, I think he wears his emotions on his sleeves, you know, very animated, passion, desire, discipline, dedication, some of the things that come to my mind when I think about him. But he's a linebacker like me. I look in his eyes, he got that fire burning, and you can't help it. And it's the same thing that attracted me to Urban Meyer. When I first spoke with him, you can see it in the eyes that he want to be great, want to be elite, and he want to be different. And you know, it's one thing coming here, like, this is a dream job. Obviously, everybody want to come coach in Florida. But to come here and plant your flag, like, hey, I've been here, and I set the tone, and I'm leaving a legacy. I think that's what he's after. So, obviously, you seen when we started the season off hot, he wasn't satisfied. He told the guys, like, hey, this is one game at a time. Don't get ahead of yourself. And obviously, I think they start drinking the tea a little bit. It's easy to do. Our fans are great. They will tell you how good you're doing. You
1: can sometimes a loss can wind up being beneficial.
2: Absolutely. Early on, and the two national championships we won, we lost the game early on in the season. And I think it just, you know, it made us open our eyes to what we had and not take it. And it made us start, you know, kind of moving a little different and basically attention to detail and not taking stuff for granted. And obviously Gainesville downtown, you know, you can go out partying and stuff like that. But we just wanted to, you know, keep our eyesight on business. So that game, you know, we lost early on. I think it refocused us and got us back, you know, in the right frame of mind.
1: Brandon, what needs to change in college football?
2: I think, you know, the guy it's funny you asked me that because I have these conversations with my buddies all the time. But I think the traditions and the culture needs to be at the top of the mountain, man. Like, because a lot of these guys are making money decisions, and sometimes all money ain't good with this NIL situation. And I like to tell them, like, hey, man, life is a feeling process. If it feel okay, it probably is. And if it don't, it probably ain't. And it's okay. So take your visits, get around the people. It's going to be the people at the end of the day you're going to be spending all your time with. So no matter what they offering you, they're all going to have the nice, you know, campuses, the nice state-of-the-art buildings and everything, NIL money. But at the same time, you want to go somewhere where a coach is going to develop you and challenge you. You know what I'm saying? Because that's what I had. And I was able to get to where I am today because I had leaders, mentors that gave me the correct guidance, and they told me, you know, when I was messing up, too. You know, they was very transparent with me, and I think a lot of these kids now just getting a lot of yes men around them. Obviously, got NIL money to come with them, so

0: governor with the NIL stuff. I think it's a good thing that they're getting paid, mm-hmm. but at the same time, it ain't about the money. And me personally, I love the game so much, I would have played for free, believe it or not. Like,
1: you would have played for free, but you wouldn't have practiced for free.
0: Maybe not. Probably, you're probably right about that. But I can't imagine, like, you know, waking up, being so invested in, you know, your only goal in hand is you want to make some money. Like, the money will come. Like, what about your legacy? What about your teammates? You know, these people you know, building relationships with. Like, that's the stuff that's going to, you know, remain intact, you know, throughout your whole life. So I think they need to pour. I think we need to pour more into relationships, because that, you know, that translates all through, you know, life and your professional career also.
1: So that is the great Brandon Spikes, who joined us here on set, Florida Gator great. And, yeah, getting set for this afternoon. And the weather's kind of clearing up here. The sun is out now. I don't know. Maybe we're going to get a little bit of a reprieve here for the next little bit, Amber Wilson. It's, you know, we got the sun out. Maybe we avoid lightning. We don't get a delay
2: here.
1: Well,
2: don't jinx it, Jonathan Salzel. You're not supposed to say those things out loud. We are seeing the sun, though. So maybe we will get lucky. Maybe this game will kick off on time at 12:45. And maybe it won't be quite so depressing, because this weather has been very dreary all day.
1: Taking you up until coverage, which begins at noon Eastern time, Florida and South Carolina, right here on ESPN Radio. She's Amber Wilson. I'm Jonathan Zaslow. Back home at our alma mater, it is homecoming. The Gators look to bounce back. But we're going to have to get a weather update. What's going on in T-Town, all right? So we'll check on the weather next. And joining us next year on set as well, we're going to have a name that you might recognize from WWE joining us here live in Gainesville. That's right. That's next. 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

0: LA. 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

0: This is SportsCenter.
1: It's a winner-take-all game five as the Guardians host the White Sox in the ALDS. I'm Chris Smith. After finishing game four on the mound, Cleveland righty Gavin Williams will get the ball to start game five and will be opposed by Chicago righty Sean Berg. Game five will mark the 18th and final game between the AL Central opponents this season, and a White Sox manager, Will Venable, says this is a fitting end to the series.
2: If you look at just the story of the battle that we've had with these guys throughout the season, coming down to that last weekend for the division, and then here we are with the game five for a chance to go to the CS, I think it's just a fitting two really good clubs that are both just very competitive, very talented, and you know, the heart and soul of the club, the identity of the club really comes through, and I think it's been cool to watch that play out.
1: The Guardians are 2-9 in winner-take-all postseason games, the third worst record in MLB history, while the White Sox are the only team in MLB history to never win such a postseason game. Coverage begins 7:30 p.m. Eastern on ESPN Radio and the app. On the college football, where 16th-ranked Florida hosts South Carolina in the Swamp, Gamecocks defensive end Dylan Stewart returns after a one-game suspension, while Florida wide receiver Vernell Brown has been ruled out for a second straight game with a knee injury. Coverage begins in 30 minutes right here on ESPN Radio. On to the NFL, where the Cardinals are finalizing a deal to trade Marvin Harrison Jr., sources told ESPN's Adam Schefter and the NFL Network's Ian Rappaport. The Cardinals informed Harrison that he will be inactive for Sunday's game against the Lions until the trade is completed. And the Bears will be without Kyle Manungai as they face the Packers at the running back deals with injuries.
3: Hey, it's Michelle Smallman. Coming up Monday, the Bills head to L.A. to take on the Rams in a possible Super Bowl preview. I'll tell you why I'm confident in only one of these teams to be playing in Super Bowl 61. It's on Sportsmanlike, 6 a.m. Eastern, right here on ESPN Radio, ESPN 2, and ESPNU.
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5: Who'll have that big Monster Energy ready to take it to the next level? 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Jonathan Zaslow here, College Football Campus Tour, live from the University of Florida, taking you up until noon Eastern with coverage of number 16 Florida and South Carolina. But all eyes tonight at 7:30 p.m. Eastern are going to be in Tuscaloosa. Number 2 Georgia, number 6 Alabama on ABC. Mark Schlabaugh, he is in Tuscaloosa, ESPN college football reporter, checking in with us here on College Football Campus Tour. Mark, thanks for giving us some time here. Weather for this evening, how much of a role is this going to play?
6: It's going to be wet, but it's not going to be much of a factor. I think the rain is going to get out of here in a couple of hours, well before kickoff. The winds aren't nearly as bad as what the forecast had predicted earlier in the week, 7-8 miles an hour. So other than a wet football and a wet field, shouldn't be much of a factor.
5: Injury situation for either side today, what for us to look out for?
6: Georgia's going to get back Nate Frazier, their starting tailback, who'd missed most of the past two games with a rib injury. He only had two carries against Vanderbilt last week. Chauncey Bowen, their backup tailback's out with what is believed to be a foot injury. He's been their short yardage guy and goal line for much of the year. Georgia's going to be without Georgia Tech transfer Isaiah Cannon, receiver again, and also Thomas Blackshear, his backup is out. Alabama, pretty interesting story. Josh Ford, tight end, who's been, or the integral part of their running game. He's only got one catch, a touchdown, but has been huge on the at the end of the offensive line. He broke his arm last week against Mississippi State, had surgery, and is expected to play tonight, according to Pete Thamel.
5: Mark Schlabaugh, ESPN college football reporter, joining us here. He is in Tuscaloosa for the Georgia-Alabama matchup. Mark, is this the biggest game so far of the college football season?
6: Yeah, probably, other than Ole Miss and LSU, just because of the off-the-field circumstances there. This is the two SEC heavyweights for much of the past decade under Kirby Smart and then Nick Saban. This is probably Kalen DeBoer's best team up until this point. Georgia's had problems beating Alabama. I think the Tide have won 10 out of last 12. Georgia seemed to to get over that hump in the national championship game back in 2021 season, and then beat them 28-7 in last year's SEC championship and really knocked them in the mouth. But Georgia has not won in Tuscaloosa since 2007 when Matt Stafford threw a touchdown pass in overtime. So that gives you an idea of how long ago it was when Georgia won at Bryan Denny.
5: That is a long time. Mark Schlabaugh, ESPN College Football Reporter. Enjoy the action tonight. It should be a great one. Thanks, Mark.
6: Have a great day. Thank you.
5: Live here in Gainesville, University of Florida, college football campus tour. Jonathan Zaslow, Amber Wilson. Tonight, Alabama, Georgia, as big as it gets. Like, I know you could say, all right, we already had Texas and Ohio State. What were they ranked at that point? Ohio State was one.
7: I think Texas was four.
5: Okay, that sounds like it could be right. And yeah, you look at it like, hey, you had the number one team, you had a top five team. How is that not the biggest game?
7: Well, no, but we also didn't know anything back then.
5: Right.
7: Like, those rankings were a guess. And now we're at week six.
5: Right, it was what, the second week of the season?
7: Yeah. So we didn't really know. We were just projecting that we thought Ohio State and Texas were both going to be good teams. They have both been good teams throughout the season so far.
5: But this year, we know these two teams are real. Like, they've been mauling everyone on their schedule.
7: Yeah, I told you earlier in the show, I mean, this is only the second time in 130 years that both of these teams have entered this matchup 5-0. And the last time was 1942. So it shows you, normally these teams are always ranked. This is normally always a ranked matchup. For them to both be sitting here at 5-0 in week six, matching up as two of the best teams in the nation that we're going to learn a lot about here. Georgia hasn't been tested so much. Alabama's been more tested, certainly, than Georgia has this season. What are we going to see from Georgia, who's been blowing out teams all season long, and they have to do it there in Tuscaloosa? This is a heck of a matchup. I'm excited for tonight.
5: 2007? The last time that Georgia won in Tuscaloosa? I wouldn't have guessed that.
7: I would not have guessed that either. You're talking about two of the premier programs. I can't believe Kirby's squad has never won there in Tuscaloosa, which is what that means. That's pretty wild. You and I have been to Tuscaloosa, Alabama. That's an unbelievable environment. It's one of our favorite places. I hate to admit it. As a Gators fan, it's one of our favorite places that we've been.
5: It is.
7: The Alabama, you know, a gorgeous school, and those are some real football fans. And we know that, you know, that is the SEC and Georgia for their own right. And we know how they travel. So this is going to be a heck of an environment. I think despite the weather, we'll see if that's affected some of the Georgia fans from traveling over to Tuscaloosa. You know, normally that's a drive you can make. Obviously, they are still dealing with, even though Schlabaugh said there, may not affect the game in the way that we thought. It might affect some of those traveling fans that might have canceled their plans to attend this game. So it'll be interesting to see how overwhelmingly Alabama this crowd is tonight.
5: Let's get into a quick Heisman update here, Amber. As our Heisman watch, the Heisman hopefuls are our power performance players. They are powered by Bloom Energy, clean power that uses little water and keeps communities running. Bloom Energy, power America relies on. We start with Jeremiah Smith, who is rightfully so, seemingly the front runner right now in week six as far as the Heisman goes. For a wide receiver right now to be the front runner, you know he's having a monster season.
7: Yeah, this one's going according to plan. We knew going into this season Jeremiah Smith was probably going to be the best college football player in the country, and he looks like that. Arch Manning maybe not going according to plan, but in terms of the wide receiver market, it's him, it's Malachi Toney.
5: But Malachi Toney now is way down the list.
7: And that's the problem. And Malachi Toney's, his receptions have really fallen off. Jeremiah Smith, he's gone the opposite direction. He's been heating up as the season has gone on. Against Iowa last week, he finished with 11 receptions, 206 yards, two tutties. That is in one game that he had over 200 yards and 11 receptions. He's unbelievable.
5: Now things start to get interesting where next up it's Darian Mensah. The Hurricanes are off this weekend. Mensah, it took up to week five last week for the Miami Hurricanes quarterback to finally have more incomplete passes thrown than touchdowns thrown. That was last week. He finally went over that number in their blowout win at Clemson.
7: Still has no interceptions on the season. 15 touchdowns, no interceptions. He's been phenomenal.
5: Then you have Keelan Russell, and tonight will go a long way toward a potential Heisman campaign for the Alabama quarterback. C.J. Carr and Trinidad Chambliss knocking out the top five there, or rounding out the top five there. And that right there is our Heisman hopefuls, Heisman watch. Coming up next, Titus O'Neil from the WWE.
7: How excited are you?
5: Oh, I'm very excited. The Gator fan may remember him as Thaddeus Bullard. That's right. late 90s, former Florida Gator. He's going to join us here.
7: They don't use real names in wrestling?
5: Hey, listen.
7: Shocking information.
5: I don't want to get into all that here. Titus is going to join us next. This is College Football Campus Tour powered by Bloom Energy.
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8: 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South Carolina marches into Gainesville looking to pull off a statement upset against a 4-1 16th ranked Florida Gator.
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9: Good! 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And the Guardians have scored three times. 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
15: Saints Lions for my daughter's 18th birthday gift. 2-minute warning. 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

0: University of Florida. 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
1: 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Unleash the beast this college tailgate season with Monster Energy. Tear into a can of the meanest energy drink on the planet, Monster Energy. Unleash the beast. Jonathan Zaslow, Amber Wilson here. Very excited to be back at our alma mater. You got number 16 Florida taking on South Carolina at 12:45 p.m. Eastern time here at the Swamp. And someone who played here at the Swamp, WWE superstar, WWE global ambassador, is Titus O'Neil. Titus, how you doing? Good to see you.
2: I'm doing awesome. I'm a little sweaty. I mean, obviously not as sweaty as these guys are about to be in about an hour. Oh, in the Swamp, but yeah, just always great to be back. My two sons and my nephew play here at Florida now, and it's just a full circle moment. As I showed you earlier before we got on the broadcast, I spent time with Coach Spurrier. They're honoring our 1996 and 1966 team today at the game, and obviously Coach Spurrier is in some ways pulled in two different directions, but for the most part, he's pulled more towards the Gators. He had an event last night at his restaurant, Spurrier's Grill, and talked about with a bunch of the people from South Carolina, the AD and et cetera, because he spent 10 years there, and he's the winningest coach there. You know, they haven't won since he left. But he said, you know, he told the crowd, I cheer for South Carolina when they're not playing the Gators. And so today, obviously, I'm going to be cheering for the Gators.
1: Now, you, of course, played for Coach Spurrier. What was it like being recruited by him? What was it like playing for him?
2: It was awesome. I was sharing a story earlier today in regards to he was just straight to the point. He said, hey, if you want to win some football games, you come on over here to – come on over to Gainesville, and if you want to get your head beat in, yeah, go to Tennessee, go to Florida State, go to one of those other schools. So I obviously, having that kind of confidence and just knowing the pieces that they had at the time, it was a great fit for me. It was a great fit for me academically and athletically, and fortunately we brought the first national championship to the University of Florida my freshman year. So I won a lot of football games here with Coach Spurrier and a couple of championships. I think the greatest thing that I left here from my time with Coach Spurrier was just how to be your authentic self and be unapologetic about it. And there's no question that Coach Spurrier, at every press conference, at every practice, every game, on the golf course, in the meetings, he was always himself. And I get to celebrate in that today.
3: You mentioned there that freshman year for you was a 96 national championship team. So I would imagine that out of the gate, you felt like, okay, I made the right decision. Was it always Florida, though, for you coming out of high school? Or where else did you turn down on your path to get here?
2: Yeah, so I visited Tennessee. And I know. And the crazy part is Peyton Manning was my host my first night. And you know, we had a little bit too much fun, and so Leonard Little ended up being my host for the rest of the weekend. And then there was this ice storm that stopped my visit from me from coming back home to Florida. And so I knew then there was a pretty good chance that this Florida boy wasn't going to go to
1: Tennessee. Yeah, this isn't for me.
2: And then the same thing happened at Ohio State. I mean, I had a great time at Ohio State. Orlando Pace was my host there, and that was the same year that Eddie George won the Heisman. And I was like, well, I think I can come up here. You know, it's a great culture. And then same thing happened with weather. So I was like, nah. But I went to high school right up the road at Florida, at Live Oak Swanee High School. And all the people except for one person, Gant Crouch, went to Florida State or somewhere else. It was a Florida State town. We had two channels in Live Oak on local TV, and it was played all Florida State football, basketball, volleyball, whatever. So I never saw much in regards to the Gators. But when I came here on campus, I used to come here on the recruiting trips. The guys were just always so welcoming. And it was just a fun atmosphere. You knew you were going to score points because Coach Spurrier was all about scoring points. And, you know, he was, as he always would say, it's not my job to stop myself, you know. If I put the second string guys in, if I put the walk-ons in and they scored, I mean, that's you guys got to do a better job coaching up your guys. It wasn't always Florida, but it's definitely the best decision that I've ever made. not just from a football standpoint, but just the Gator Nation is just everywhere. And obviously being able to travel around the globe with WWE and seeing, you know, Gator fans in Saudi Arabia when I'm over there on tour, or China or Japan, some random place in an airport in some town in West Virginia, you know, you see a Gator fan. So it is a very great part of our alumni base is amazing, and I'm very fortunate that my kids get a chance to be a part of it, and watching them run out on the tunnel out of the tunnel now 30 years after I did, it's a very surreal moment for me.
1: WWE superstar, WWE global ambassador Titus O'Neil here with us, college football campus tour. So how did playing football help you become WWE superstar?
2: Obviously the athleticism needs to be there, but I think we had such a great band of characters on my team, that personality was never going to be an issue, as far as trying to exude that. And I think that a lot of times folks say, well, this person's a great wrestler. Well, great wrestlers don't necessarily make money, for the company. You have to be an entertainer. Wrestling is a very small part. That's why we're called superstars. Simply because, we're in the ring, you know, 20, 30, 40 minutes, but then we're on red carpet somewhere. We're doing ESPN, SB, red carpets. We're in movies and TV shows and making guest appearances and et cetera. And so for me, the media training here, being able to speak to the media on a consistent basis, it gave me an opportunity to what I never knew was going to happen years later. Put me in a position where I felt comfortable speaking in front of people. I felt comfortable being myself in mm-hmm. front of people and learning how to turn it on and off. And then also, too, as you do interviews, you know, over time, you get a chance to storytell. I mean, we're all in the storytelling business. You guys are in the storytelling business. You're telling the story of South Carolina versus Florida, number 16 team that had a really rough go at it last week in Missouri, and how will we bounce back? You know, will this be a domino effect and continue for the University of Florida Gators under a new head coach, or will this just be a bump in the road to hopefully great greener pastures towards the end of the season? And so for me, I enjoyed my time here, which prepared me to perform in front of 50,000, 25,000 people, because you can't get better than 90,000 at the Swamp on a Saturday afternoon.
1: Do you have a final score prediction for today?
2: Final score prediction for today, I would say 28-10, Florida.
1: Okay.
2: All right.
3: I like it.
2: Yeah, I think South Carolina's defense is there for the taking if we run the ball effectively. Obviously, you know, last week we did not do that. And I think Philo needs to make some really good plays. I believe VB3 will be back this week. I hope he is. He's definitely a game changer. But I will also take into account the fact that their head coach at South Carolina is a special teams guru. And that's one aspect of the game that could really turn the tide for either team. And I believe whoever wins that battle, along with the turnover battle, I think South Carolina is minus 10 in the turnover ratio. You know, if we can capitalize off that, we will definitely be in good position to hopefully get out of here with a victory.
1: Before we let you go here, Titus O'Neil, because Amber and I have to make our picks to close the show, who wins the briefcase tonight, Titus? Very important. Mm. Who wins Money in the Bank in New Orleans? You can watch on the ESPN app. Who wins?
2: I want to go with Trick Williams.
1: All right.
2: I mean, he's super hot right now.
1: South Carolina.
2: Yeah.
1: South Carolina wide receiver.
2: Yeah. And he's a great dude, and he's made an amazing name for himself in the ring and WWE as well. And I just think his charisma and how he's just continuously taken this opportunity and made the most of it. So I want to see Trick Williams win tonight.
1: Excellent job, Titus. Good to meet you.
2: Yes,
1: thank you
2: thank
1: for coming
2: you.
1: By.
2: Thank you. I know you didn't say much.
3: I know. Well, I'm trying.
2: Okay.
3: You know, I wish I could.
2: Yeah, get some hot tea. You know,
3: you see me. I'm pounding it. But it's a little swampy out here. The hot tea's not helping.
2: Yeah.
1: Thank you, Titus.
2: Thanks, Titus.
1: That's
2: absolutely.
1: Titus O'Neil right there.
3: Former Gator great.
1: Florida Gator. Gator great. And
3: Gator
1: of course,
3: great.
1: WWE superstar.
3: Yeah, I mean, there's that too. All right. But the Gator
1: it's
3: great comes first.
1: It's a big deal. And WWE Global Ambassador. All right, Amber, let's get to the big ones here.
3: Let's get
1: to the big games. Let's start out here. Come on now. Indiana, Nebraska. Let's do it, guys.
0: Number 7, Indiana at Nebraska.
1: I'll tell you what, Amber. I'm not impressed so far this season with Indiana. I'm going to go with the upset.
3: Wow.
1: I'm going to go with Matt Rhule and them boys in Lincoln to tag Indiana and Kurt Cignetti with their first loss of the season.
3: Matt Rhule and them undefeated boys. He's had a heck of a run here at Nebraska so far. The problem is they've beaten, you know, non-conference teams and some Big Ten stragglers so far. It's been impressive. I think the impressiveness runs out here against the defending national champs. Give me Indiana.
1: Now let's get to Red River Rivalry. Come on now.
0: Number 1, Texas versus Oklahoma.
1: Really, really difficult to believe that Oklahoma is going to win this one. But I don't see Texas pulling away. I think this game could be tight. I'm taking number 1, Texas, but the Sooners put a scare into them.
3: Yeah, I agree with that, actually. I don't think people understand how good this Sooners defense actually is. They are on the top right now of the SEC alongside Georgia and LSU. That's how good Oklahoma is on that side of the ball. The problem is that Oklahoma offense, which is also kind of a problem for Texas a little bit, but Texas's offense less shaky to me. Give me Texas ultimately in a close one.
1: Let's get to the game in Tuscaloosa next.
0: Number 15, Tennessee at Arkansas. Number 2, Georgia. At number 6, Alabama.
1: I'm going with the Crimson Tide, Amber, real quick. Who do you got?
3: I'm going with Georgia. I think the Georgia Bulldogs, I know they haven't played anybody yet this season. They're about to, but they're just unbelievable.
1: And now let's get to the main event here in Gainesville.
0: South Carolina at number 16, Florida.
1: I mean, come on. What are we even doing here, Amber Wilson? The Gators coming off of last week. They're angry. You're going to have a raucous crowd. It's homecoming. Gator growl last night. Give us the Gators, right?
3: I'm taking the Gators as well in this matchup. I'm a little bit nervous. I hope Mizzou didn't unlock something against this Gators team. This is still a very good run defense in South Carolina, but the Gators, they bounce back today.
1: We both have the Gators. 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
0: 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South Carolina marches into Gainesville looking to pull off a statement upset against the 4-1 16th-ranked Florida Gators. 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
16: Rivals collide in week 6. I'm Chris Smith. The Red River rivalry between Texas and Oklahoma at the Cotton Bowl kicks off at 3:30 p.m. Eastern on ABC. And ESPN's Tim Tebow says the top-ranked Longhorns have some questions that need to be answered.
17: Offensive line has been the one question mark for Texas this year. So get it out of your hands. And I think it's also huge that Hollywood Smothers is back. One of the best running backs in the country. Get it out of your hands. Get it to him early. Then when the game starts to develop, now you can take your shots to Ryan Wingo and the Cam Colemans. But the biggest question mark, can this offensive line truly protect him? And one of the things that I've loved so far about Arch, he has been at his best when his best was needed. But if Texas performs to the best of their ability, he won't have to perform that way in the fourth quarter.
16: Texas is looking to win their first 5 games for the 7th time since 1996, while Oklahoma looking to avoid their first 2-3 start since 2005. Later, second-ranked Georgia visits number 6 Alabama at 7:30 p.m. Eastern on ABC. Georgia running back Chauncey Bowens, who has 6 TDs on the season, is out, but Nate Frazier will return after missing 2 games with bruised ribs. Alabama tight end Josh Ford is expected to play after suffering a broken arm last week. On to the NFL, where the Cardinals are finalizing a deal to trade Marvin Harrison Jr., sources told ESPN's Adam Schefter and the NFL Network's Ian Rappaport. The Cardinals informed Harrison that he will be inactive for Sunday's game against the Lions as the trade is completed. The Texans are thought to be in the mix for Harrison, sources told Schefter and Rappaport. If Harrison is traded to the Texans, he would be reunited with his college quarterback, C.J. Stroud.
18: Hey, it's Michelle Smallman, and coming up Monday, the Bills head to L.A. to take on the Rams in a possible Super Bowl preview. I'll tell you why I'm confident in only one of these teams to be playing in Super Bowl 61. It's on Sportsmanlike, 6 a.m. Eastern, right here on ESPN Radio, ESPN2, and ESPNU.

0: Welcome to the Hoop Collective Podcast. We talk about the NBA, which today is the Pacific Division. Joining us from one of the hubs of the Pacific Division in Sacramento is Anthony Slater.
1: It's kind of a bleak time for California basketball. We're about to unveil that, but if you really think about it, I don't know a bleaker collective time for the four teams since I've been around them.
0: Along those lines, joining us from Dallas, Texas, Ben, actually, you're in Los Angeles right now.
2: I'm in another one of the hubs.
0: Yeah, that's right. We're all in the Pacific Division lay of the land right now. As I ask this to you, Ben McMahon, can you tell me who the current Pacific Division champion is?
2: Howdy, partners. You keep on trying to get me with this. I'm going to say it's the Los Angeles Lakers.
0: And you are correct.
1: Proud. Didn't they win like 52 games or something?
2: I think it was 53, sure was it not? Yeah.
0: Despite Luka's late injury, mid-season injury and then another late injury, they were able to overcome and claim the Pacific Division. 53 wins.
1: I believe I heard that was the most regular season wins for a Luka Doncic team ever, which is kind of crazy considering he's made the finals.
0: Great stat.
1: It's also, you know, I would say, credit to J.J. Redick. He has seemed to, like, squeeze out regular season wins.
2: I mean, well, he's got a playoff win without Luka in uniform, a playoff series win.
0: J.J.'s done well. I think J.J. has acquitted himself very well. I'll tell you one thing. Whether it's in Los Angeles, I think J.J. Redick's going to coach in the league for a long time. A long time. If he wants to.
2: I was going to say, unless he just drives himself so crazy. That broadcasting gig wasn't bad.
0: I know. Will the winner of this year's Pacific Division title win 53 games or, in fact, 50 games, Slater?
1: I would take the under 53. I would take the defending champion Lakers to probably be the champs again. But what's their – I mean, y'all probably done some Vegas over-unders at this point.
2: Their over-under was in the mid-40s.
0: Yeah, I'm just saying, last year, all these Western teams got to, or at least most of them, got to play Utah four times. All those East teams that were tanking,
2: And Memphis was tanking hard. There's some, they weren't alone.
0: Memphis was tanking so hard.
2: Yeah.
0: Well, I don't know if Memphis is going to win that many more games this year, but they're not going to be trying to lose.
2: Right.
0: Okay, so let's start with the Lakers, Slater. Very different roster. They won 53 games and turned over a big chunk of their roster. I have a basic question here. Walker Kessler, we know, fits with Luka. It was premium choice. Obviously, they paid a premium to get him two swaps, $130 million. They re-signed Austin Reeves. The other acquisitions that they made, Quentin Grimes, Colin Sexton, Mamu.
1: Mamu Shvili.
0: Do those guys fit with Luka?
2: Yes, you Slater.
0: Well, go ahead. You're the Luka expert.
1: Mamu.
0: I should have asked you, McMahon. My bad.
1: Yeah, McMahon could maybe relate it to some of those Dallas teams that Luka kind of dragged their talent further than we would have predicted. I think in a vacuum, you could say each player has his own skill set that could help Luka. Right, Mamu, because he's a bigger player who can shoot it. That's helpful. Quentin Grimes, I think, is a nice little 3-and-D piece. I think he's going to be a little higher on their pecking order than he probably should be. Played with Luka, right? So there's a little bit of history.
2: Very briefly, half a seat.
1: Yeah, Colin Sexton, he's a fine little, like, bench scorer at his price tag, but at the same time, did this team need to use that price tag for another, like, go-get-it score when they have, the team's built around Luka and Austin Reeves? So the collective doesn't necessarily fit, even though I think almost every player you can make an argument, decent value contracts, I guess-ish.
2: Quentin Grimes is certainly a three. The D, he's got a reputation for being a good defender. The Dallas coaches did not share that opinion. Yeah, I'll just be real honest with you. They felt like he was pretty overrated defensively. He needs to prove that wrong in the Lakers, or with the Lakers. And the things you need to surround Luka with, are another legitimate playmaker. Boom. They've got Austin Reeves. They've got great chemistry. Check.
0: Yeah, he was already there, just for the record.
2: Right. A rim-protecting, rim-running big man. That's why they went out and got Walker Kessler. I'll give that a check. I will also say Kessler needs to be a much better screener than he had been in Utah. Like, he needs to focus on that aspect of the job. That's going to be awfully important. And I still think he needs to improve defensively. He's a great shot blocker. Can you be a great defensive anchor? There's a difference. He needs to be a great defensive anchor. Length, athleticism, and shooting. You can argue they got the shooting part. This is not a team that has length and athleticism on the wings. And how they're going to get it at this point, I don't know. Who's their best on-ball defender?
1: I mean, Matisse Thybulle could, you know, theoretically.
2: Yeah, you're right. They got
1: Zaire Williams.
0: They're hoping for these minimum signings to help. How does hoping for minimum signings to help work? I mean, you know, it's sometimes.
2: I think that was a good swing for them because he is a really good defender. The problem is the problems that he solves on the defensive end, is he creating more problems on the offensive end? Because let's be honest, you're playing 4-on-5 offensively, and teams don't guard him.
1: Yeah, I mean, at the risk of triggering the Brian Windhorst, Jonathan Kuminga clock, I mean, they went after Kuminga hard this summer, which told you they know how, you know, thin they were at the power forward position, right? They made the same pitch that the Timberwolves did, like, come please be the starting power forward. So they're going to have to try to patch it without him, with what I mentioned, Zaire Williams, Matisse Thybulle.
0: How did you feel about Kuminga's explanation for choosing Minnesota over the Lakers?
1: Jonathan Kuminga, I know him pretty well. Like, he's just like extremely diplomatic. I didn't take anything from his press conference with any like type of like real like substance to it. I know he said the winning culture thing, but that was just like the boilerplate like term that he got to the next question with, if I'm being honest.
0: I understand. Honestly, you know, he had talked to the Bulls. The Bulls didn't have the money to offer him. Didn't have the money to offer him the $6 million that he got in Minnesota. They would have had to pay him less, I'm pretty sure. People keep talking about the Lakers and Wolves, but from what I understand, the Bulls were right there. Like, he could have gone to the Bulls.
1: Portland came in late too.
0: Portland, that's right.
1: Yeah.
0: Yeah. Mm-hmm. Anyway,
1: but we can talk about him on another conversation.
2: More Kuminga content coming soon.
0: Subscribe.
1: You know who feels more on the clock than anybody in Lakerland right now, to me, is Pelinka. You know, obviously you have the ownership situation that continues to shift and evolve. So you just wonder, you know, who new ownership will want, long-term leading the team. But also, he threw out a bunch of what you would seem like desperation type contracts this summer. I'm looking at them. Kessler Edwards, 4-129 player option. Mamos Vaily,
2: Kessler Edwards, Walker Kessler.
0: Boy, if
2: Walker
0: he had Kessler. Signed Kessler Edwards that contract, she would have been fired. No offense to Kessler Edwards.
1: Mamos Vaily, 452 player option, Quentin Grimes 460 player option, Sexton 219 player option, Reeves 4184 player option. That is just monstrous long-term money.
0: Maybe it's just because he's a former agent, but the player option, somebody's going to stop giving out player options. The team that stops handing out player options on every contract is going to benefit. Somebody at some point will remember that, but I'll move on.
2: And the role players getting 4-year deals is really interesting, because that absolutely bucks the trend. Like, you're not seeing a lot of guys that are not star caliber players getting 4-year deals.
0: 4-year deals with player options.
2: Yeah. And again, the Sexton thing, I just didn't get that one, to be honest with you. And I see Sexton. I think there's teams where he would fit. The Lakers did need more, you know, creation.
0: All the role players on their whole roster, okay? If they all had 1 year less on their contracts, you would look at them completely differently. I know that's a big if, but like, if Jared Vanderbilt didn't have the player option and he was just an expiring $12 million contract, that's something you could do something with. If If Colin Sexton just had the 1 year, $9 million deal, he's hugely incentivized to play well this year. And Vanderbilt and Sexton together are $21 million. You know, if Grimes is on a 3 year deal instead of four, if Mamu's on a 3 year deal instead of, now look, they got to win, you know, they're in some cases negotiating against other teams that, you know, they got to try to win. But I'm just saying, like, it's like every guy on their contract, every guy that they signed this year, and Vanderbilt was signed a couple of years ago, but still signed by Palinka. Every contract is a year too long. The only guy whose contract I wish was a year longer is Lucas.
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0: And Luka is, you know, Luka's a fascinating case. He looks like he's in the best shape that he's been in since his rookie year. Like, he's as lean as he's been since he came in the league. I don't think there's any question that the guy is going to, like, I expect he'll defend his scoring title. I expect he's going to average something like 34-9-9, which is production that we've seen from him before. He is at the caliber of star and at the age now in his career where we'll turn 28 this year, where it's like a player who is that good, who is yet to win a championship. There starts to be a weight that comes along with that. And he's about at that point in his career.
1: Remind me, so that you, one of the things that you have, as especially seeing Luka in this kind of shape, you're going to be watching is the Luka dunks. So just as a reminder, let's establish this right now. Last year, Luka had 4 dunks. The year before he had 0. The year before he had 1. The year before he had 1. Actually, I take that back.
0: Yeah, he had 2 and 2 a couple of years before that.
1: The 1 year he got traded. He has not had more than 4 dunks since 22-23. And his career high is 25 as a rookie. What are you seeing this Luka? Just looking at him. What do you are watching the dunks. What do you think?
0: We set an over-under on this, and I took over at 7.5. Yes, we did.
1: Jackson,
0: I forgot which pot it was,
1: What did we do it? What was the number?
0: 7.5.
2: Yes, it was set at 7.5 on our August 28th episode.
1: God, it was just like a month ago, and I made the bet.
0: You bet.
2: Yes. You're both involved.
1: What did I bet?
3: Who has the under?
0: Wendy has you bet dinner, and Wendy took the under. Now, what's interesting is
1: not because I don't think he can do it. I just think that it's not something, you know, I don't think he's looking for dunks.
0: Interestingly, I just think that he's leaner. He's going to be, and just the dunks are, he'll be a little bit more explosive. He'll be a little bit quicker. I just think you're going to have the most athletic version of Luka that you've had since he was, a rookie. And the dunks aren't even that important of a stat. It's just a measure of kind of like, okay, he's a little bit more athletic. What's interesting is despite the fact that Luka has barely dunked, he's been one of the best finishers in the league in the restricted area year over year over year. And that's a combination of just the finesse and the touch and the craft that he has in his game. And
1: how about 6'8", 200 whatever pounds? Like, that's,
0: yeah, like skinny Luke is 240. Okay. And just the fact that he bullies people just to get in position to finish. But again, we talked about this, last month with relatively low expectations for the Lakers who, Jackson, what was their over under again? I think it was 45.5.
2: You got it right
1: here. By the way, I've got the restricted area. So restricted area is 3 feet. Okay. Inside 3 feet. You see what his restricted area shooting percentage was last year?
0: It's like in the high 60s.
1: Oh no. I mean, basketball reference. Now, 2 years ago, he shot 72. That's really good.
0: That's elite. What did he shoot last year?
1: It's 83%.
0: I mean, it's insane. That's like what you would expect from a lob threat.
3: That's what you get from the centers that he plays with. He also gives them about 83%.
0: Right. And that, like, that for a guy who the vast majority of those are off the dribble layups, and like, that's just an insane number. Like, the guy, offensive skill wise, it's a real short list of dudes we've seen that are at his level.
1: Luka, you were at 83% in the restricted area last year. He would say, getting fouled?
0: Yeah. No way. It was 100%.
1: No way. It was 83. It was 100.
3: Luka, if you dunk 8 times, you get McMahon a dinner, and he'll keep it to 7. It'll be like the technical dunk where you get right up into it.
1: Yes.
0: No question about it.
1: He'll have a 7th dunk, like, you know, March 2nd, and then that's it. All lays it in.
3: Yeah, he's shooting fast break layups. It don't matter.
0: The other thing with Luka being as lean as he is now is, you know, you're talking about it's a conditioning thing. And why has he been as abysmal defensively as he's been at times? A lot of it's been fatigue or a lack of effort because he's tired or is just not quick enough to move his feet. This should be as good of a defensive season as Luka's had. And like, look, there are things Luka does very well defensively. People don't want to hear it, but the Mavericks, you know, the year they went to the finals, the final quarter of that year, they were the number one defense in the league. The year they went to the West Finals, they were seventh in the league in defense. Like Luka, as an off-ball defender, when he's locked in, can be very good because he's strong, because he rebounds.
1: His defensive performance his last full year in Dallas was excellent. And unfortunately, that has set the standard for what you expect from him, and he has not equaled that.
0: Well, and although the Lakers have overachieved what you thought they'd be defensively, he's got really good hands. He's got really good instincts.
1: Hey, we talk about crediting JJ Redick. The Lakers improved, maybe not exactly, but the Lakers improved month by month defensively. One of the big reasons why they got to 53 wins was that they got better and better and better as the season went along. And JJ built in some zones that created some things. Like the Lakers were a competent defensive team by the end of the season.
3: True, but part of that issue was you had that issue now is no more Marcus Smart, no more Rui Hachimura, no more LeBron, you know, so many.
0: I'm not sure LeBron was helping too much on the defensive end last year.
3: By the time he was playing, remember he when he throttled back some of the offense, he was still having bursts of defense, I think. And the brains are always there.
1: When you talk to scouts, they say if LeBron plays the role in Philly that he played with the Lakers last year, that Philly will thrive with him playing that role. If that's the role he's willing to keep playing in Philly.
3: I would just say the last thing I wanted to say on the Lakers was Doncic and Reeves played. This is the case for them to be at least a really good regular season team. They played 41 games together last year, 30-11 in those 41 games, 118.5 offensive rating in their 1,092 minutes when they're on the floor together.
1: I absolutely think the Lakers are going to get a lot of regular season wins. I think there will be, I think Reeves and Doncic will be, that's a powerhouse duo, at least in the regular
0: season. If it's 50 something, then I think Luka will have a legitimate MVP case.
1: Agree. Absolutely. If he stays healthy, the numbers he's going to put up and the games that I think the Lakers are going to win, I think he will be a strong MVP candidate. And by the way, he should be at this point. Last year the injury derailed him. Are the Warriors, Slater, are the Warriors good enough to finish second in the Pacific Division this year?
0: Can you damn the Warriors with some faint praise?
3: Yeah, I was going to say, by process of elimination.
1: Well, you're talking about the Clippers, Suns, and Kings. Are the
3: Should we build out the best case, worst case Warriors? I mean, I think we know the worst case, old guys are hurt, blah, blaH, blaH. But best case is Kristaps Porzingis plays, 50, 60 games? If you get he really does a lot for them that they haven't had. The 7-footer who can rim protect.

0: He's at in his rehab. He's going to be just doing individual stuff when camp opens. But, you know, you're talking maybe January, February. Can you get 35-ish Jimmy Butler games down the stretch? We can get into their trade, you know, possibilities where they could jolt their team at some point in the middle of the season. I think, you know, I'm already hearing very good reports about Yaxel behind the scenes on some of these like pickup games and some of the stuff. Like 24-year-old, he's turning 24 this month. Like he should be mid prime ready. But everything about him,
1: why wouldn't the oldest team in the league draft the oldest rookie? Come on. That's
0: So if he's 32 minutes of like high production, 6'9" wing, it's like, man, that's really something that they needed.
2: Yaxel is significantly older than Jalen Duren, who one of the big stories of the summer has been Jalen Duren in an all out brawl with the Pistons on his second contract.
0: Yeah. Look, he's older than Kuminga. He's older than Pajemski. He's older than a lot of these guys we've known for the Warriors forever. But to the point of if we're building out the best case, like boom, there's like an injection of 32 minutes per night, should play a lot of games.
2: And by the way, like we've focused so much on these top four guys in the rookie of the year discussion, Yaxel might be a sleeper.
0: Opportunity is there. Steve Kerr openly is talking about like, you know, he's used the start word, which surprised me. And Yaxel has used it himself because as you can see, he certainly believes he's going to step in.
1: Yes, I was going to say, yes, Yaxel, what I know about him, he's not afraid to call
0: some of his quotes this summer. He says at minimum he should average 14-5-3. Somebody asked him about Dylan Brooks and he says I believe the quote is I'm giving him belt.
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16: 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Andrew Berry, he has drafted some studs, all being put together by a head coach that when he was hired by the Browns, I mean everybody in Cleveland and certainly around the football world would like, why are they hiring Todd Monken? 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
1: I'm Dave Meagher. ESPN's Adam Schefter reports the Arizona Cardinals are finalizing a trade of wide receiver Marvin Harrison Jr., destination unknown. The fourth pick in the draft 2 years ago will be inactive tomorrow against Detroit. It's been close all year. The White Sox 9-8 against the Guardians. Cleveland won the AL Central. Their division series is tied at 2. Decisive game 5 tonight. It's on ESPN Radio with the pregame at 7:30 Eastern. Yankee fans are desperately waiting. What, if anything, will the organization change given their annual playoff flameout? ESPN's Buster Olney does not expect the changes at GM and manager that most fans seem to be demanding.
2: I think they value the fact that, you know, this year, despite the fact they didn't have Aaron Judge, they were basically the second best team in the American League. And, they are in a really good position going into 2027. No matter what happens this winter, I think the Yankees would be favored to win the American League next year.
1: College football first quarter scores. Nebraska leading 7th-ranked Indiana 3-0. Both teams are 5-0. The first game for 5-0 Pitt without injured quarterback Mason Heinchel, who's out for the year. And the Panthers lead North Carolina 7-0. It's on ESPN. Lavelle Wright, a 2-yard touchdown run. Texas A&M and Mizzou scoreless. It's on ABC. UCF leading Oklahoma State 7-0. South Carolina at Florida coming up. It's on many ESPN radio affiliates and the ESPN app. 3:30 Eastern, Texas and Oklahoma at Dallas. It's on ABC.
3: Hey, it's Evan Cohen. 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

0: 27. People could go look it up, but yeah, he's going to come in. He's going to make sound bites, and he's going to be get to McMahon's point. He's going to be given a long
1: run.
0: Have
1: you ever said on a pickup
0: team.
1: Run, McMahon, I'm going to give you belt?
2: I don't think that's in my vernacular, but
1: okay.
2: He's old and I'm more than twice his age.
1: Oh, yes. I'm so sorry. I'm exactly twice his age. I'm not thrilled about it.
2: Let me ask this. You mentioned the possibility of a jolt with a mid-season trade. Where are you on the possibility of Jimmy Butler's expiring deal being a trade chip?
0: It doesn't even necessarily have to be a trade chip. It can just be an expiring $52 million contract, which has a lot of value in itself. Again, I think we mentioned it last time we talked about the Warriors, but think about what the Lakers did with LeBron. I know we just questioned some of the deals they signed, but the fact that they could sign all those deals were because LeBron James took all his money and walked away. So you could let Jimmy somewhat walk away. The other thing is, like, you know, Jimmy and the Warriors really are fond of each other. And we'll see what he looks like when he does come back. And we'll see what, you know, obviously Jimmy's going to want every dollar he can get. But there's a chance Jimmy and Draymond could take pay cuts next season, right? They might have, you know, market might demand that they do. So Jimmy fits really well with Steph Curry. Like, we've seen that. Draymond is another player that, you know, you're going to hear a lot of noise in the first week of camp from the Warriors about, like, shifting Draymond's role and some of the numbers last year where Draymond and Steph Curry on the floor together, it was still plus 105 last year, still good offensive rating, 117.7. But the moment Steph's been was off the floor, and last year he was off the floor a lot, their offense cratered when Draymond was on the floor and was actually okay when it was no Draymond, no Steph. I've had these conversations with Steve, and again, I think you're going to hear it a lot publicly in their messaging, is they're going to adapt the offense at times away from Draymond. They're going to try to make him more of a spot-up shooter at times instead of giving him the ball. They're trying to limit his turnovers.
1: I saw Draymond said that on his podcast. How do you feel about the idea of Draymond the spot-up shooter?
0: Part of their point is, like, you know, the points per possession. If you look, he didn't shoot a horrible percentage last year. Now he's wide open on them. And they are backbreaking when he hits them because he then turns to the bench and just, like, roars in the bench's face for about 5 minutes. But the other thing is, I just think they want to take the ball out of his hands a little bit, which, you know, it's a touchy subject with him, but, like, they just felt like he was very turnover prone at times last year.
2: Well, and that was what the whole beef, like the whole blow up between him and Steve Kerr was on the bench, was it was about Draymond's turnovers, was it not?
0: Well, that's the funny part. Draymond fought Steve called a timeout to rip him about a turnover and preemptively freaked out about it. And that, so yes, it stemmed from that, although in the moment it wasn't necessarily that. But look, like, I think Draymond's offensive role will evolve to a degree. And also, like, I think you could see him on the bench a lot when Steph's on the bench. I think they're going to really tie him and Steph at the hip because they still love that two-man game, but I think they're trying to figure out what they are without the two-man game. And that bigger picture, Yaxel is an important person, part of this conversation, because he's kind of the next, you know, in line in that position. And Draymond, you know, the Warriors could have signed him to 3 for $60 this summer, something like that. Like, Draymond would have been very interested in a multi-year deal at a little bit lower number, but they're like, nah, it's good. We'll just give you back 127. We want our future flexibility. And I think that says a little something about, like, the unknown of Draymond Green's future with the
2: Warriors. Well, and that's interesting because, look, whatever you want to say about Draymond Green, he's a first ballot Hall of Famer who was an essential part of delivering 4 championships to that franchise. But while it's a complete non-starter to consider Steph Curry in any other uniform, that doesn't extend to Draymond, just like it didn't extend to Klay Thompson.
0: If Klay wanted to, but that's another story. But yeah, Draymond Green thought about himself in a Milwaukee Bucks uniform during the last trade deadline, to the point that he told the Warriors, you know, try to find a third team if that's the case. Which, you know, he's openly said. He said he didn't want to play on the Bucks to them, but correct. Clearly, like, the Warriors continue to tell me that, like, they are not actively looking to trade Draymond. In their ideal world, Draymond Green walks away in, as a one uniform player, just like Steph, but, clearly he is more vulnerable. There is no question about that.
1: You know what this reminds me of? I'm going to totally date myself, and so many of our listeners are, you know, younger, and they're going to, I'm totally dating myself. Back in, like, the 90s, when I was, like, going into high school, NBC had Johnny Carson, and they had Jay Leno and David Letterman. And they were like, someday Johnny's not going to be here. And who's going to get it? And like for years, they had to like sort of talk out of the side of their mouth, David, it's going to be you. Jay, it's going to be you. And like it ended up blowing up in their face because Letterman left. Anyway, that's what it's kind of like with, and it's, you know, this would be something that, that Jimmy Butler and Draymond, you know, would remember because they're old like me.
2: You know what? You kind of remind me of Johnny Carson.
1: Well, Johnny Carson's from Nebraska.
2: I remind myself of Ed McMahon, Uncle Ed.
1: Yeah.
2: Here's hey, listen, Wendy.
1: Listen, Ed got paid a lot of money. Ed did very well. You know, they like,
2: I don't relate.
1: Like on the one side, you know, they're like, oh yeah, we're going to try to look at big trades, you know, to touch up, you know, we've got all these first round picks. And then Draymond's like, well, are you going to trade me? No, Draymond. We're not actively looking to trade you. Jimmy, no. We're not, you know, like they're telling both of them, don't worry. You are not being traded. You're not being traded. But like at the same time, they're involved in these trade negotiations. You know, at some point, NBC was going to have to choose between Leno and Letterman. They had to choose at some time.
0: They told Draymond at the deadline, it was awkward because Dunleavy gave the press conference afterwards like, oh, you know, don't pin me into a corner of which one it would have been. But if you were behind the scenes, I mean, Draymond did a podcast about having conversations with Mike Dunleavy about being in those trade talks.
2: Well, and Dunleavy tried to deny that Draymond was in trade talks. And you're just like, dude, everybody can do math. Like,
0: well, it was also like, I remember being in the press conference. People were like, should we pull up Draymond, the Draymond Green clip today where he said you had a phone call with him? That was
1: Mike
0: that
1: has
0: was
1: handled everything thing. Really well. That was not his best moment. Jackson, do you have any idea who Jay Leno is?
3: Yes, not that young.
1: All right, good. I was just trying to see whether we should edit that out. Okay, you can leave it in. All right. Also in the Pacific Division, the Phoenix Suns, who have taken some off-season injuries here.
2: Yeah, the Mark Williams one, you know, unfortunately, the problem with injury-prone players is they get hurt a lot, but he's hurt again. And he's going to miss most of the season. The shoulder deal he had, it's the same surgery I believe that Walker Kessler had that ended his season last year when he had it in the first couple of weeks. So he's like a miss most of the season. Their lottery pick that they got in the KD trade, Kalamon Maiwak, like they need him. They need him to produce right now. He's a project, but like they need him to produce right now. And the Suns had a feel good overachieving season last year. The reason it was feel good is because they were such an epic disappointment in the previous years when they had all that star power. I'm curious to see how they try to find a path to being better than an 8 seed that got bounced in the first round.
1: So change of scenery here for Miles Bridges. That was a significant midseason or midsummer pickup. Going out and getting him. Nobody loves to trade with the Suns more than the Hornets. Those two teams love to make trades with each other.
2: And listen, man, that Suns pick, there's teams that were like, damn, wish we'd have been able to get in on that one.
1: Miles Bridges, I'm not going to say he's a difference maker, but he will change what they can do offensively. And in theory, help Devin Booker out. And they also got Luke Kennard. I liked a number of their signings. I like the Colin Gillespie contract was excellent value, I thought.
2: Yeah, I like that contract.
1: The Jordan Goodwin contract that they did was excellent value. I like, you know, Luke Kennard he's one of the most elite shooters. He's going to space the floor. He's you know, a one-way player, but he's going to space.
4: About needing to confront adversity that this team hadn't had that dose yet. How do you feel your team has confronted adversity following the loss last week?
5: Yeah, well, yeah, I think I'd like to start with our thoughts and prayers with all the people going through, you know, the hurricane stuff right now in the Southeast. Well, that's real adversity. We're dealing with a football game. And how do you respond to something not going your way on the field? And you have to look in the mirror and own what didn't go well and recognize accountability is needed. And how do I make improvements within myself? It starts with me as the head coach. And I can't ask everybody in our building to do that without doing it myself. And so just owning what we put out there and what was not our best and how do we improve upon it.
4: league-wide, nationally, the conversation has been the book is out on Florida.
5: Yeah.
4: If you make them one-dimensional, if you stop the run, that is your route to victory. How do you counter that this week against South Carolina?
5: Yeah, well, we have to do a better job across the board to not have the same outcome offensively. And we do need to run the football, even when people want to stop it or load the box. But at the same time, we have to make them pay on the perimeter and execute all across the offense to create explosive plays when maybe the box is loaded.
4: Other side of the ball, obviously Austin Simmons had quite a day last week. How do you ensure Lenora Sellers doesn't have a day quite like that?
5: Yeah, well, it starts with us first, and it's being, you know, in the right spot within the call and the structure of the defense. And, you know, in the secondary, it's if you're supposed to be on top, stay on top. This is a different challenge at quarterback because Lenora's, while he throws it and can beat you in the pass game, he's also like another running back in the backfield. The guy's really talented as an athlete. And so when you go to tackle him, you have to tackle him like you're tackling a running back, not a quarterback. And so for us, the cleanup things, if you look back at last week, there's four or five plays that were catastrophic, that were explosive plays. There was some decent football in the mix of that, but there was a handful that just got away from us and forced us into a bad spot within that game.
4: Awesome. Coach, thanks so much. Best of luck today.
5: Thank you so much. Go Gators.
6: Florida head coach John Summerall. Now let's get you to Gainesville for the call of Florida and South Carolina. 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
7: All right, thank you, John. 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Max, what are some things you're going to be keeping an eye on as this game unfolds?
8: Well, the first thing I want to see is communication on the back end defensively and how you handle this ground attack. I mean, Lenora Sellers and company for South Carolina is going to be a big challenge. Even though receivers are not at their best, that's been a challenge that Shane Beamer's put out to that offensive side of the ball. But Lenora Sellers, I mean, 147 yards last week. The guy can get it done with his legs. And then on the offensive side, Jaden Ball. How do I activate Jaden Ball?
7: Yeah.
8: And how do we get this run game going? How do you get your way of throwing yourself a eight-man box, loading it up to stop Jaden Ball? You've got to have some receiving plays that are downfield throws to kind of loosen things up. So I'm really looking for both of these offenses to see how they react to the defenses, and also how are they going to overcome defensively such potent ground games on both sides of the ball.
7: Yeah, Jaden Baugh, 12 carries for 13 yards last week at Missouri. His longest carry of the day last week was his first one, 12 yards, just 1 yard on 11 carries for the remainder of the day. Max, it's homecoming here in Gainesville. Does this place look familiar to you at all?
8: I, you know what? From this perspective, it looks brand new. But being on the field, it's very familiar. I was down there earlier. But, yeah, it's something that it's great to be here. I mean, my first time in 23 years being on the field and seeing what this game is. And it brought back a lot of nostalgic memories. I can give you a significant moment at every part of the field. From my experience here, you know, I did a social hit with the team at literally on the 2 yard line. My very first play against Ball State as a freshman, we ran a draw and I set out and I missed both the defenders and we took a safety on my very first play. So later here, say it all went uphill after that, but this is awesome to be back home in a place that I know so well. And it's very exciting. I will be as unbiased as possible as a national broadcaster. But some feelings may come out every once in a while.
7: No cheering in the press box today.
8: No. Well, you got to cheer for good play. And you just hope that more good plays are on that side of the ball than the other one.
7: Weather a factor in the Southeast. It's been very humid here. It rained a little bit last night and a little bit this morning. Of course, it's very humid with Isaias making its way. It made landfall around Destin, which is on the Florida Panhandle. Last night, it was hit into Category 2, made landfall there. We're in a different part of the state here in Gainesville. It's been wet off and on. It was wet earlier this week. Should be able to get through this game without any major weather problems. So we should be okay here for this one. And it's an important one for both of these squads between the Gators and the Gamecocks. Florida won the toss and has elected to defer. Florida kicking off from left to right across your radio dial, if you still have one. Patrick Durkin has the ball on the tee to kick it off for the Gators, with Jaquel Holman waiting back deep for the Gamecocks. Gators 2-1 in SEC play. Gamecocks 0-3 in league action. Who goes 1-0 today? Let's all find out together. Durkin advances on the football, and away we go. Gators, Gamecocks. Enjoy the game, everybody. Kick driving Holman deep, and he doesn't field it as it goes over his head into the end zone for a touchback. Let's head downstairs and check in with Mia O'Brien.
9: Thanks, Troy. More than safe. I receive officially out of this game. He entered the game with a questionable designation, worked out pregame, and ultimately ruled out of this contest. Yesterday, he did practice in team periods in the team facility, ran anywhere from 50% to 100%, but ultimately the determination was made to hold him out for a second straight game. He certainly would have been a factor in this one, as we saw in the first three victories of Florida season, boys.
7: But that means a bit more of Bailey Stockton. More on that when the Gators get the ball. Right now, it's first and 10 for South Carolina at their own 25-yard line to start. Lenora Sellers is the quarterback. He's in the shotgun with the ball left hash mark. Takes the waist-high snap. Looking left. Under pressure, he throws over the middle. It's deflected, and it is incomplete as Sellers was chased out of the pocket by Emmanuel Oyabadejo. Tried to deliver a pass that was too high, and it was incomplete. Second and 10 coming up. Time and temp brought to you by Rain-X. 84 degrees at kick. The time of the kickoff, 12:48 p.m. Eastern Time. Rain-X wipers know what it's like to have a loyal fan base. They're the number one wipers in America. Next time you need wipers, choose Rain-X. On second and 10, here's a handoff coming left side. It's Fuller, shimmy shake across the 25 and up to just shy of the 30-yard line. A pickup of maybe about two or three. Cormani McClain to stop, setting up third down and 7. Gamecocks 44% on third down so far this season. That's ninth in the SEC. Third down, officially 7, their own 28-yard line. Three receivers over to the right side. Back to throw. Sellers, a clean pocket, now getting a bit muddy. Chased out to the right side again, looking for help. He finally flings it downfield, down the sideline. Incomplete. Chased out of the backfield, Miles Graham from Gainesville, Florida. Chasing Sellers out. Gators already getting good pressure on Sellers. Fourth down, Gamecocks have to kick.
8: And this is a good three and out to start this game out for the defense. You had to come in. You had to apply pressure to Lenora Seller. You saw a blitz on all three of those plays, not allowing him to feel settled. And that's one of the things I think is going to be key in this game, because you're going to have to contain him throughout. And now you got a good start. Now let's see what the offense can do with the ball.
7: Bailey Stockton taking kicks in place of Vernell Brown the third. The right-footed punt by Mason Love is not a very good one. It falls out of bounds as the near side official is coming up, walking across the 25, still going at the 30, and finally makes the stop at the 35-yard line. So the Gators will get the ball after the 37-yard punt. Starting lineups are brought to you by SoFi. Get your money right. With Vernell Brown III not available today with his injury, that means a bit more of Bailey Stockton. That also could mean a lot of Jaden Baugh in the backfield. 95 carries, 613 yards, 11 rushing touchdowns. No one in the country has more. Gators do start off with an empty set. Now they go in motion. Line Baugh behind Aaron Philo, the quarterback, who's in a pistol. Shotgun snap, turning the handoff to Baugh. Tries to jump cut towards right tackle, but doesn't get very much. Caleb Herring, the first one in there to help make the stop. Loss of one, perhaps, on the play. Gators back to the line of scrimmage quickly. Officially second and 10, two receivers left, one to the right. Shoulder high snap and a toss to the right side to Baugh, trying to get to the perimeter as he twists and gets across the 40 and up to around the 41-yard line. Fred J.R. Johnson making the stop, setting up third down and manageable for the Gators.
8: And that's what you're going to have to do. A lot of toss sweep, a lot of RPO, double option plays for Philo. The toss wide zone, it's going to help to get those early blockers in to create a lane for Jaden Baugh to run.
7: And they need to stay on schedule here. Three receivers left, two stacked wide to the right. Philo turns to the sidelines, gets the new plan. 14 on the play clock, so he's got a bit of time. He flexes the wide receivers out further towards the left. Basically, we've got receivers from the left side to the right sideline. Stockton in motion, ends up tight to the left. Back to throw. Philo looks in Stockton's direction. It's off his fingertips over the middle, and it's incomplete. Stockton, the intended receiver, well covered by Gamecock safety Peyton Williams, and the Gators go three and out.
8: So not a good start for the Gators. You know, first down, you take a loss on the run play. Second down, you get to manageable. And then third down, very tough for this team. Third down, also a strength for that for that South Carolina defense, and that's going to have to be a difference maker. If you want to continue to compete, you've got to be able to convert on those third downs to keep drives alive.
7: Alec Clark averaging just under 47 yards per punt. Dakari Swain, one of the better returners in the biz, back to take the kick. He had two punt return touchdowns against Towson earlier this year. Knee-high snap back to Clark as the New Zealander sends this one high, spinning end over end, comes down to Swain just inside the Gamecock 20-yard line. 40-yard punt, and a timeout on the field. Exactly 2 minutes left into this game, and we are scoreless here in Gainesville. 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
11: 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Panthers oust the Lions. The Vikings are 4-0, but does anyone buy it right now? 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
7: Great to have you with us here in Gainesville, South Carolina, and Florida scoreless 2 minutes into this game. South Carolina 2-3 overall. Shane Beamer, the beleaguered head coach, coming into this one. It's been a tough, tough start to SEC play for the Gamecocks. And earlier this week, I asked Coach, hey, you know, what would a win mean for this squad? And he said, look, a ranked win on the road, that would be pretty cool, but just a win by itself would mean a lot. We have good kids who play for one another, and he just wants to see the guys be able to celebrate. What do you think is at stake here for the Gamecocks today?
8: They've lost 9 straight SEC games. Yeah, I don't know, hot seat or no hot seat, somebody's burning. It's not just me, O'Brien, on the sidelines, right? Like, that job has to be under fire, because you must compete, especially in the way that this now, this kind of pod system that's in the SEC, because it's such a large conference.
7: Right.
8: If you're not in that relevant zone, it's going to be tough to kind of do that. And Shane Beamer's had enough time to really put this team together, and they have hot starts. They just don't come out the locker room in the second half.
7: They blew a 16-0 lead against Mississippi State, blew a 17-0 lead to Kentucky last week, and lost in overtime. 22nd consecutive sellout here at Ben Hill Griffin Stadium. The Florida fans rising to their feet. Second possession for the Gamecocks, beginning at their own 20-yard line. Scoreless here, 2 minutes into the game. Sellers breaks the huddle. Two receivers to the right side. Matt Fuller off to the left hip, and it's a play fake and a keeper as Sellers breaks one tackle in the backfield, steps up and scoots out of bounds along the near sideline, gets up to around the 23-yard line for Monty McClain, the force out, 2nd and 6 coming up.
8: If you don't have two guys on Lenoris Sellers, I watched him break 3 tackles in the backfield where he should have been sacked 7 times. The guy can move, so you got to commit multiple resources to him.
7: Two receivers left. They bring DJ Black tied to the formation, and here's a handoff, and the flea flicker back to Sellers. Tries to reset. He lets it go deep downfield, just overthrows Black, who was running a deep post, overthrown and incomplete. Black had a step on the coverage.
8: And that's kind of been the theme of this team, is they run really great routes. It's just whether the ball will get to them in a timely fashion, or when it does get to them, will they catch it? this wide receiving core, Lenore Sellers has not been able to find that dependable receiver, still searching for that, even though we're at the midpoint of the season.
7: Sellers 0 for 3 to start in the passing game so far. Third down and 6. Gamecocks their own 24. Two receivers to the right side and one to the left. Fuller in the backfield. Soros with Sellers, who takes a waist-high snap and throws deep down the far sideline. Overthrown and incomplete. Nick Harbor was well escorted down the far sideline by Ben Hanks III. Incomplete pass. Fourth and 6 coming up.
8: And Nick Harbor, another one of those guys that you look at him and you see him, a senior, has been here all 4 years at South Carolina. 6'5", 239. He looks every bit of Megatron, Calvin Johnson. But for whatever reason, him and Sellers have just not been on the same page. He gets targeted a lot, but not a lot of catches in his direction. I mean, your top receiver only has 18 catches in the receiving corps for South Carolina.
7: Yeah, Harbor just 2 catches last week on 9 targets. Love sends the kick, another high one that comes out of bounds towards the near sideline, with the near side official again walking up and finally stopping at around the Florida 38-yard line. So another relatively short kick for Mason Love. Decent field position for the Gators to start this drive.
8: Yeah, I'd say this, you have to take advantage of these. As long as Love is kicking those wounded ducks in the air, you've got to take advantage if you're the Florida Gators, getting really good field position to really start these drives. So let's see what they can do on the second time around.
7: First and 10, Florida, officially at its own 37-yard line. Jaden Baugh off to Aaron Filo's left hip. Shotgun snap, a play fake, and a roll over to the left side. Filo looking downfield. He throws in traffic. It is incomplete, as that pass was intended for Evan Chica in traffic. Dakari Swain lowering the boom downstairs to Mia O'Brien.
9: Out after Troy after a second straight three and out for the South Carolina offense. Shane Beamer animated on the sideline with his team saying, wake up. His wide receivers coach also very animated with Nick Arbor saying, I don't care if you're covered. Wake up. Make a play. We heard from coordinator Kendall Bryles earlier this week that the Gamecocks won't shy away from playing younger players if their veterans don't start making plays. Yeah,
7: thank you, Mia. As ball goes in motion in the backfield, he takes the hand off left side, tries to cut back as he gets across the 40, but he's taken down at the ankles by J.R. Johnson, who prevented what could have been a much bigger gain, as it is 3rd and 6 coming up for Florida.
8: It is, and you see a lot of this motion, jet motion, a lot of pulling guys to lead block for Jaden. But they do a really good job. Phil Trotwine, the offensive line coach and former Gator himself, really saying, Max, man, you know, to come in and get this team going, I really like where we're at in the run game. Still need to work on the pass protecting game, but we've created some schemes where Jaden Baugh can shine.
7: Here's a shotgun snap and a roll to the right by Fowler. He throws downfield, has a man open, complete, barely stopped him, running down the near sideline, 20, 15, 10, breaks a tackle, tight opening into the end zone for the score! Touchdown, Gators! Bailey Stockton goes the distance, and the Gators strike first. They're going nuts at Gainesville. It's 6-0 Florida.
8: This is what I was talking about, Troy. When you have these quarter rollouts, you have the fear of lead block running. Aaron Filo on the move. He can hurt you with his legs or his arm. The second he sees that linebacker creep up to attack for the tuck and go, Bailey Stockton running a deep over route, clears just enough. Aaron Filo puts perfect touch on it, and Bailey Stockton tight roping down the sidelines, and the Gators are on the board first.
7: Patrick Durkin nails the extra point, and it is 7-0 Florida with 11:25 to go in the first quarter. A timeout on the field. This is college football on ESPN Radio and the ESPN app.
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6: Week 6 action. Nebraska leading number 7 Indiana 10-3 early in the second quarter in Lincoln. Number 25 Pitt has a 10-0 lead on North Carolina. 5 minutes to go in the first half. That game's on ESPN. Now let's get you back to Gainesville with Mia O'Brien on the sidelines and former Super Bowl champ Max Starks. Here's Troy Clarity.
7: All right, thank you, John. And a couple of Georgia Tech transfers connecting for the first score of this game. Quarterback Aaron Filo to wide receiver Bailey Stockton. A 59-yard catch and carry by Stockton, giving the Gators a 7-0 advantage. 11:25 left in the first quarter.
8: And Troy, you were talking about guys who need to step up, right? Vernell Brown the third is not available here, so that slot position very pivotal for the Gators. So Bailey Stockton, the natural guy to assume the next man up role,
7: yep,
8: answers very nicely early in this contest. But you're still going to need a little bit more if you want to unlock Jaden Ball. A couple more deeper throws, I think, and then you get that loose box you're looking for.
7: Well, I get the feeling that this is a potentially a crucial drive for the Gamecocks here, as Patrick Durkin puts his right foot into the kick. Holman won't field it, bounces beyond the back line. Third possession coming up for the Gamecocks. Haven't done much. Three and out to begin. Neither possession taking off more than 1 minute of game time.
8: Yeah, LaDorce is going to unlock his legs a lot more. They're going to need to get him out on some pre-designed rollouts, some naked boots to get him out in the open where there is a threat so that he can try and free up some of those receivers and run some more intermediate crossing routes to help him out.
7: Our first look at DeBree Coleman at running back, and he takes the handoff, scampers left side as he zigzags and gets stopped just shy of the 30-yard line. A pickup of about 5 with Brendan Bett making the tackle.
8: And this one, just a straight man duo scheme to the left side and just burying his head, just trying to trudge and get some positive yardage here on the first play.
7: Second and 5, and it's a direct snap coming right side, putting his head down but not getting very far. As Jalen Woods, I checked that Bryce Thornton, good to see him back in for the Florida Gators, and Miles Graham both converge on Coleman to make the stop. Third down and 3 coming up.
8: And they tried that play in the last series, and it didn't yield much, but they keep going back to that kind of direct snap, running back off-tackle play. Haven't seen much result yet from that play from them, netting probably about 2 yards off of 2 carries.
7: South Carolina goes spread on third down and 3, 0 for 2 on third down in the early going. Four-man front for the Gators. They might bring a linebacker as well. Sellers goes up, tells the offensive line the new plan. 4 on the play clock. 3. They bring Brown in motion, and here's a shotgun snap to Sellers. Has a hole up left tackle. Gets across the 35 and up to around the 37-yard line. First down, South Carolina.
8: Yeah, great job here to spread everything out, see what it is, get into a single high, knew the Gators were running man, so as long as you block the 5 men in the box, the 4 downs and the linebackers, a guy like Lenore Sellers is going to find an opening and found enough for the first down.
7: Coleman lining up in the pistol behind Sellers, 3 receivers tight to the right. Now they break off Mazio Bennett and they bring him wide to the left. Here's a play fake and a roll to the right side. Sellers throws short to Bennett. He's trapped and he goes nowhere. Jaden Robinson right there as Bennett didn't even get back to the line of scrimmage. That's going to be a 3-yard loss.
8: Yeah, running a hide route on the naked boot out to the right. He saw what he wanted, got it to Mazio Bennett Jr., but in trail was the linebacker and takes him down immediately for a big loss.
7: Robinson originally committed to South Carolina but flipped to Florida to be closer to his family. He's from Lake City, which is about 45 minutes away from here. Clock moving, 9:15 to go, first quarter, second down and 13 for the Gamecocks. Gators up 7-0. Two receivers stacked wide to the right, tight end Brady Hunt goes in motion to the left side of the line. Sellers play fakes, can't get off a pass because he is hounded from behind immediately. Jaden Woods smothering Sellers in the backfield, and the Gamecocks are moving backwards.
8: Beautiful job by Jaden Woods, working right over freshman Darius Gray, and just runs right off the edge, keys the backside of Sellers, and takes him down for another loss. Consecutive plays and third and forever here, Troy.
7: Ward's fifth sack of the season. Third down and Lake City. Two receivers over to the right side. They bring a man in motion, and now there is motion on the line of scrimmages. I believe Brendan Bett came across and made contact on the South Carolina offensive line.
8: Wonder if he was drawn off sides on that. We'll see. Two flags on the field there, one right at the center and one down at the 30-yard line on the far side of the field from us.
7: South Carolina did have to make a bit of a switcheroo on their offensive line with Carter Miller, a center, offside, out for this game.
0: Defense number 91 in the neutral zone, unabated to the backfield, 5-yard penalty, third down.
7: It's referee Tim Barker who makes the announcement, so now it'll be third down and 13 for South Carolina. With Carter Miller out at center, Nolan Hay moves from left guard and plays center, and Ebedudike Nabugwu will start, gets the start at left guard. They also tend to rotate their guards as well in the South Carolina offensive line. Third down, 13, rain falling here in Gainesville. Waist high snap, back to Sellers. Sets up a tunnel screen, it's completed across the middle. Has a little room, cuts up field 40, 45, and he is just beyond the marker, up to around the 49-yard line. First down on the tunnel screen to Jabri Coleman.
8: And this is one that you think about. Lenore Sellers started this game 0-4, and now he's got a back-to-back completions. So now he's in a position where he's starting to get some confidence here. And third and long, you know, you normally play fence coverage, right? Don't let the guy to the sticks, but it leaves a lot of underneath room. So a great job by the receiver and the quarterback to get into sequence to try and get that screen up the field.
7: Matt Thor back in the game at running back, off to Sellers' right hip. Sellers takes shotgun snap and pitches it right side to Thor. Makes one man miss, then jukes towards the sideline and is out of bounds inside Florida territory at around the 46-yard line with Joseph Mbachu making the stop.
8: And this is that double option, right? Quarterback reads the edge to see if that end's going to close or if he's going to play down the line of scrimmage, whether it's keep or toss. Right there makes the toss.
7: Shotgun snap back to Sellers and a handoff to Fuller again. Weaves and veers, gets across the 40 inside down to around the 35-yard line. And that's a first down for South Carolina. And Fuller is staying down on the ground and needs a little bit of help. Finally rises back up to his feet, but the training staff had already come out to see if they could be any assistance.
8: Yeah, he's trying to shrug off the trainer holding his shoulder, to indicate that he's limping. Like, no, I can walk off. So kind of having a little bit of a pride moment there. But like you said, you know, this is something that if you miss a Fuller, what they've already started to get going with their run game is starting to hit. They popped a screen. They've gotten a couple of passes. So the South Carolina offense is, quote, unquote, waking up, as Mia O'Brien talked about from the sideline, and starting to put together a nice drive here at the end of this first quarter, or middle of this first quarter.
7: College football on ESPN Radio is brought to you by Sherwin-Williams. Capture moments in color with paint made to last. Fuller goes off. Coleman comes back in at running back. 10th play of the drive coming up. First and 10. Here's a play-action fake, and Sellers throws a screen left side to Bennett, who is bumped down immediately. Met at the 36-yard line by Aaron Childs. That's a loss of one.
8: The middle linebacker was not fooled on that screen. Fooled me once, shame on you. Fooled me twice, shame on me. And he said, not on my watch. Aaron Childs absolutely delivered a big blow.
7: Three down linemen for the Gators on second down and 11. Shotgun snap to Sellers, who fires quickly left side, complete, twisting out of bounds at around the 29-yard line. That's Donovan Murph with Cormani McClain there for the coverage. Third and four coming up.
8: Yeah, big third down stop here for the Gators. They've allowed some progress and some leakage on third down. We'll see if they can hold them here and possibly hold them to a field goal potentially.
7: Fuller is back in the game. He is split wide to the right, trips in that direction. Two receivers over to the left side. South Carolina 2 of 4 on third down, 2 for 2 on this drive. Ball at the 4-29 on the left hash mark. Play clock at 10. Rain intensifying here in Gainesville. Short man in motion. Snap back to Sellers. Looking, lobbing towards the end zone. Overthrows everybody. Incomplete. Mazio Bennett was being escorted down the sideline by Jaden Robinson. That pass with no chance of being completed. Fourth and four coming up from the 29, and here comes the kick team for the Gamecocks.
2: Yeah, Sellers feeling some pressure at the end, but zero touch on that ball. That was about 5 yards in front of him. That landed beyond the G in Gators, and Mazio Bennett wasn't even at the goal line by that time.
7: Mazio's fast. He's not quite that fast.
2: Okay.
7: Malik Orson, the kicker, 7 of 8 on field goals so far this year with a long of 52. Emerged as a kicker in week 3. This one will be from 47 yards away from the left hash mark. The snap, the spot, the kick, spinning towards the uprights. No good! No good! Pushes it off to the side. And South Carolina gets in plus territory, but the drive comes up empty. 6 minutes left in the first quarter. And Florida maintains a 7-0 lead over South Carolina. Timeout on the field. 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
7: Great to have you with us here from Gainesville. 7-0 Florida with the lead over South Carolina. 6 minutes left in the first quarter. Troy Clarity and Max Starks upstairs. Mia O'Brien is downstairs.
9: Thanks, Troy. Along the sideline, Pierre, along that South Carolina bench. Well, obviously not a successful in terms of points stripped Gamecocks. At the same time, Shane Beamer really encouraged by that drive from his offense, telling them that, hey, they cannot stop our run. We heard it from him. We heard it from John Sumrall. It's why we're expecting a running clock at some point, boys, because both of these teams running the football, a point of emphasis. Of course, South Carolina ranked number one in the SEC on the ground.
7: Yeah, 256 rushing yards per game, best in the SEC, and that's still even after facing Alabama. So far on the ground for the Gamecocks, 29 yards on the ground, but certainly very potent when they get their rushing game going.
2: They are very potent, but it comes with a potent passing game that keeps the box clear. We talk about this. 7-man box is optimal, what you want to see. They've been getting 8. Florida's been playing a lot of press man, single high cover, so they've been dedicating that extra guy to the box because of the rush.
7: Gators ball, 1st and 10, their own 30-yard line on the right hash mark. It's Duke Clark in the game at running back off to Aaron Filo's right hip. Play fake and a quick swing to the right side. It's Eric Singleton Jr., who is taken out of bounds, tries to push the pile. Picks up about 3 out to around the 28-yard line. Dylan Stewart in the game and helping to make the tackle for South Carolina.
2: Yeah, off of suspension, we know that there was an emphasis about, hey, when is he going to be back in? We talked about Coach Beamer said he's been in practice. We've been talking to him every day to get his head on straight. And we'll talk about more about how he got to that suspension.
7: Dallas Wilson goes in motion over to the left side, and they swing it to him very quickly. Gets the block from Stockton. Maybe that block was too good as flags come in from all over the place. Wilson gets to around the 26-yard line for now. J.R. Johnson might have been on the wrong end of a bad block by the Gators.
28: Holding. Offense. Number 3. 10-yard penalty. Second down.
7: That is Bailey Stockton, who gets whistled for the penalty. Penalty is a bit of an issue for Florida so far this year. 8.6 per game coming in, 15th in the SEC, 123rd in FBS. They had 16 whistles against them at Auburn a few weeks ago.
2: I know, so something that you still want to work on. Discipline is key. And so for the Gators, you got to get in the right position, especially with a lot of this lateral game. You're going to be stretched out on blocks. You got to let the hands go and can't go for the extra tug.
7: Three receivers left side with tight end Amir Jackson also on the left side of the line. Clark at running back. Philo barking the signal. Shotgun snap and a handoff to Clark. Surfing the pile, now trying to cut up field to the right side, but doesn't get much as he's brought down by linebacker Justin Okoronkwo. And only picks up maybe a couple, sets a third and 15 from the 25.
2: And this is something. Florida is a team that is not built to play behind the sticks, not built to play from behind. So for them, this is always a tough point of consternation. Can you get the first down when it's third and not optimal?
7: It was a big point of emphasis this week. Now, Florida shifting around a little bit. Philo stays in the shotgun, brings Duke Clark in the backfield to his right hip, trips over the left side to Amir Jackson, the tight end, right side of the line. Shoulder high snap, back to Philo, under pressure, and he's swallowed up by Dylan Stewart. Stewart makes the sack back at the 18-yard line, and the Gamecocks defense makes a stand.
2: The number one prospect for the 2027 NFL draft, Mr. Dylan Stewart, working his way off the right side on Ogorji and just absolutely blows past him and makes the sack. So welcome back, Mr. Stewart, to South Carolina, making an impact on this game and easily one of the most devastating players in college football.
7: Flag thrown on the far sideline as Florida comes out to punt. It will be a procedural penalty against the Gators. Dylan Stewart missed the first two games with injury. Came back, had a nightmare sequence against Alabama. He punched a player, refused to come off.
1: The ball was not marked ready for play by the referee. There is no foul on the play. It's fourth down. Please reset the play clock to 25 seconds. Thank you.
7: Got in an altercation with the coaches on his way off, was suspended, but has been reinstated, and now he's back on the playing field. The snap back to Alec Clark. Some pressure, but he sends it away. A good missile kick. Dakari Swain has to make the fair catch back at the 35-yard line. So Clark able to flip field position, and we flip to downstairs and Mia O'Brien.
9: Taking our audience behind the curtain a bit here, Troy, I actually texted you guys up in the booth, and I asked, had Dylan Stewart seen the field yet? He was working out on the bike on that previous defensive drive for South Carolina. Ultimately, though, this is something we kind of expected from the South Carolina coaching staff, the decision of how many snaps we would see Stewart play. Clayton White told us earlier this week, it's not like free throws. He's got to get it through his brain that conditioning after a week away is tough. He looks pretty conditioned to me, Troy and Max.
7: So that's who was blowing up my phone. Here's a play-action fake and a roll to the right by Sellers. Gets away from one, flings it downfield towards Harbor. It's incomplete as Harbor was covered by McClain. I believe it went off of Harbor's fingertips. He might have had a better shot at catching that one than McClain did, second and 10.
2: And this is one of the things that makes Lenore Sellers, I mean, he's able to step out of sacks, spin out of a sack, move, juke a guy, and you still can't take him down.
7: Second down and 10. South Carolina ball, its own 35. Two receivers left and one to the right with Fuller in the backfield. The snap to Sellers and then a handoff. No, it's a play fake and a quick swing. Right side air mails it towards Donovan Murph, right side, but well overthrown and incomplete, setting up third and 10 from the 35.
2: And I don't even know if that was the right read. He ran a play action, tried to throw the screen out the back door, but press coverage by Kermani McClain. I don't know if Donovan Murph was able to catch it, I don't know if it would have been for positive yardage.
7: South Carolina 2 of 5 on third down. Sellers 4 of 11 for just 17 yards through the air. It's third and 10 now from the 35. Two receivers to each side. Two tight to the left, two wide to the right. Fuller in the backfield. Shotgun snap. Pressure coming. Sellers steps up, and now he's on the move. Gets away from one. Coming up near sideline. 15 out of bounds. Inside Florida territory at around the 48-yard line. First down for the Gamecocks with DJ Coleman forcing Sellers out of bounds.
2: And even when you come in, the second you step out of your pass rush lane, this is when Lenore Sellers will hurt you. He will make you pay, and right there, he is so deadly with his feet, getting an easy first down conversion.
7: And pass pro by Matt Fuller, helping to save Sellers' bacon. First and 10 from the 4 to the 48. Shotgun snap, play action, a quick swing left side. It's dropped and incomplete. They wanted the wide receiver screen over to the left side. It was thrown right into Malik Clark's chest, clang between the 1 and the 3. Second and 10.
2: Hand catchers versus body catchers right there. You're a body catching receiver, ball bounces off of your chest. In these wet conditions, you got to catch with your hands.
7: Two receivers to the left, one to the right. Sellers play fakes the toss. Has no one open downfield, so he slings it left side. It's complete. Puts his shoulder down and getting inside the 45 down to the 43. Matt Fuller with the catch and the short 4-yard gain stopped by Jalen Robinson.
2: Yeah, when in doubt, throw the swing route. I mean, these running backs have proven to be the better receivers right now, as we've seen a number of drops, whether it's Nick Harbor, whether it's Murph, whether it's Clark. So put it in the trusty hands. It might be short, but at least it'll be a completion.
7: Third down and 5 from the 4 to the 43. Murph goes in motion. Two receivers to the left, two to the right. Back to throw. Quick check down and complete. Wide open. Coming down the near sideline. Bumped out of bounds inside the Gator 30-yard line. But Matt Fuller picks up the first down despite the violent hit by Alphonso Allen Jr.
2: Just replay what I said before and just apply it to it, Troy. The running backs have been the best receivers on the field right now.
7: Yep, by far.
2: Back-to-back plays on a swing route to the receivers. Easy pitch and catch for Lenora Sellers.
7: This is the Gamecocks' 25th play of the first quarter. 2:15 to go. Florida had 7-0. Ball at the Gators' 29-yard line for the Gamecocks. Jabri Coleman in the backfield with Sellers. Shotgun snap, play fake the screen to the left, and now a fire down the middle. It's complete to Brown, the tight end. He is brought down at the 15-yard line. That's a first down for South Carolina.
2: And just the 7th catch of the season for Maurice Brown, and just runs right up the seam. Easy route. Gators backing off, trying to cover the receivers, leave Brown wide open.
7: Gamecocks in the red zone, 65% red zone touchdown percentage so far this year. And here's a box snap. Sellers goes back, picks it up, has some room as he runs over to the right side, directing traffic, gets out of bounds at around the 15-yard line. That might go for no gain. Could have been utter disaster for South Carolina.
2: I mean, Lenora Sellers is the biggest eraser of negative plays for the most part. When he's in a bad position, you are not going to outrun him. Every angle is a bad angle, and for that one, snap over your head, bobble, searching for it to pick it up off the ground, and he still gets back to the line of scrimmage. That's an amazing play.
7: But it's part and parcel of what happens with South Carolina when they get in the red zone. They start making little mistakes that add up and prevent them from being able to close out drives. Ninth play of the drive right here on 2nd and 10. Shotgun snap and a handoff up the middle. It's Jawan Howell who doesn't get much. Runs to Jaden Woods' clutches and may have picked up a foot, if that. 3rd and 10 coming up.
2: And I just want to make this note as well, Troy. You talked about earlier, Carter Miller's out, your normal center. You have your guard snapping on a shotgun snap in suboptimal conditions. A little wet out there. Not raining currently, but it's moisture. That's what happens when you have the backup snappers in there.
7: Final minute, first quarter, 3rd and 10, South Carolina at the 4-15. Three receivers start wide to the right. Now they bring them all wide to the left side. It's like a line shift in hockey. Sellers goes to the center, calls a new protection. Play clock at 4, at 3. Shotgun snap back to Sellers. Looks left, now looking over the middle. Floating back left corner, caught! Touchdown, South Carolina! Nick Harbor, 6'6", reaches up and makes the grab over Jaden Woods. And the Gamecocks get in the end zone.
2: Well, that's what happens when you have 6'6" versus 5'10". You just run the low block drill. Like, hey, just box out the guy because we got the mismatch on the pick and roll. Nick

0: Harbor's second touchdown grab of the year. Forcing off the extra point attempt, 14 of 14. And now make it 15 of 15. As this game is all tied up, 12 seconds to go, 7 apiece. Late first quarter, Nick Harbor, senior from Washington, D.C. He actually came to South Carolina as a tight end defensive end and as a track star. He actually put up a qualifying time for the U.S. Olympic team trials in the 200 meters. So more known for his freakish skills. But when he makes catches like that in the back left corner of the end zone with Bryce Thornton draped all over him, that certainly gets NFL scouts drooling a bit.
1: Yeah, it has to. And, you know, for Lenora Sellers, you see the confidence building. Started this game 0 for 4 on passes, and 7 of 12 in his last attempts and last two drives has really come on, IDing his guys, finding the right guys in the mix to allow lead South Carolina down to get their first score of the game and tie everything up.
0: A 10-play, 65-yard drive, taking 3:41 off the clock. South Carolina missing a field goal, its first trip into plus territory. Cashing in with the 15-yard touchdown to Nick Harbor on this go-around. Tying things up at 7 apiece.
1: So one of the glaring stats in this first quarter, Troy, 10:38 to 4:10, time of possession.
0: Yep.
1: And South Carolina just finally scored after that much time.
0: Gators have run only 9 plays from scrimmage. The kickoff is away as Duke Clark is waiting back deep, and it goes over Duke Clark's head. Touchback, Florida football, and Mia O'Brien on the sideline.
2: Troy, what a difference 15 minutes to make. Right after, on that opening drive, we saw Nick Harbor reamed by his coaching staff. Kendall Briles, the offensive coordinator, among the first to him after that touchdown grab, saying, that is what you are made for. Through contact, that is what you were built for. Additionally, of note, we heard from coaching staff throughout the course of the week for South Carolina saying that Dylan Stewart in his return from suspension would have to be smart. Not only would the Florida players try to get under his skin, but the Florida fans as well. They are absolutely chirping here on this sideline, boys.
0: First and 10, Florida. A quick swing to the right side to Bailey Stockton, who weaves and darts and dashes and gets across the 35, bumped out of bounds around the 34-yard line by Peyton Williams.
1: And Dylan Stewart not in there right now. Talk about a pitch count for him. He's not in on this series as we end the quarter.
0: 15 minutes in. It's been entertaining. Follow the second quarter break. Stick around. Let's all find out together. South Carolina 7. Florida 7. This is college football on ESPN Radio and the ESPN app.
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0: matching up, and Nebraska leads 7th-ranked Indiana 10-3. On ESPN TV right now, they're about to start the third quarter. Number 25 Pitt at home, leading North Carolina 10-7. On ABC TV right now, number 14 Missouri has a 10-3 lead on Texas A&M. And late second quarter in Stillwater, 18th-ranked Oklahoma State in front of UCF 21-14. Now let's get back to Gainesville with Mia O'Brien on the sidelines. Alongside former Steelers lineman Max Starks, here's Troy Clarity.
1: All right, thank you, John. We're tied at 7 between Florida and South Carolina as we begin the second quarter. It is homecoming, and as part of the festivities here this week, they are honoring the 1966 and the 1996 Gators squad. Gators won the Orange Bowl in 1966. The 1996 team won the national championship. The common thread, the head ball coach himself, Steve Spurrier, Heisman Trophy winner in 66 and the head coach in 96. Spurrier, 81 years old, the winningest head coach in Florida football history and in South Carolina football history as well. They've given him the mic. He's been talking for at least 90 seconds, but he can take all the time he wants here in Gainesville.
2: Listen, he is the HBC. That's right. Head ball coach. And Coach Spurrier down there was my coach my first 2 years here at Florida. An absolute legend. Fred Taylor and company, some of the guys from the 96 team. Danny Warfel, also the Heisman Trophy winner that year down there. So getting that team there kind of set the tradition of championships for Florida back in the mid-90s. So great job to see him. Good seeing him.
1: Well, back to action we go. Second down and one for the ball. It's on 34-yard line. Shotgun snap and a handoff to Jaden Baugh, who's been bottled up a little bit. 3 carries, 10 yards coming into that play. It's going to be 4 carries and 10 yards after that play. No gain, setting up third and one for it. It's on 34.
2: Yeah, Fred Johnson in on the play. And this is what I talked about. If you're Florida, you're going to have a couple more big plays downfield, intermediate to long routes, completions, to kind of loosen up that box. They're adding the extra safety or nickelback into the box, so it's tough to run with 8 guys down there. So Aaron Filo is going to have to use his legs. I'd love to see him get out in motion.
1: Well, here's a toss to the right side to Ball, but flag's thrown before it gets going in 3rd and 1. About to become 36.
3: Offense, number 66, 5-yard penalty, 3rd down.
1: Emeka Ugorji, sophomore from Oak Cliff, Texas, down in Metroplex, transfer from Stanford. He actually played and started both right tackle and right guard for the Cardinal last year, starting right tackle for the Gators this year.
2: Here we go. A fellow Cardinal coming down south like you, Troy. Did y'all ride the same flight?
4: Just joking.
1: No, he's been here a bit longer than I have.
2: Yeah.
1: 3rd down and 6. Florida ball, its own 29. Shotgun snap. They hand off the jet sweep to Singleton. He turns upfield, gets across the 35, and I think has just enough for the first down with Sean Murphy making the stop, and that is a chain-moving run for the Gators. Only their second first down of the day.
2: Yeah, and Eric Singleton hobbling a little bit as he tries to get off the field.
1: His ankle wasn't 100% coming in.
2: No, it wasn't, and he looks to be upset as he kind of limps off the field there. So wait to see, monitor his health, because he's another guy, has a speedster that can help that wide receiving core.
1: Gator's already down Burnell Brown III. Here's a handoff right side, and getting across the 35, it's Jaden Baugh, who picks up only maybe a couple. Sean Murphy, the tackle, 2nd down, and officially 9 at the 37 coming up.
2: Yeah, run a little counter O action, pulling the left guard and left tackle for a lead block, but bottled up immediately by the Gamecock defense.
1: Dylan Stewart back in the game as an edge rusher for South Carolina. Already is a sack so far this afternoon. Early second quarter, we're tied at 7 apiece. 2nd down and 9, Florida ball, their own 37 on the right hash mark. Final class takes the chest high snap, throws a slant left side a bit too low and incomplete. Aimed it for Dallas Wilson. I think it hit around his shoe toss. And Wilson pops up and he's talking all kinds of stuff to Bakari Swain.
2: Well, Bakari Swain, after that play, kind of stood over the receiver, kind of blocking his way up, and then having some choice words afterwards. That's something not on the level of taunting, but very close. So Bakari Swain knows that he needs to probably keep his cool and make sure that he does not cost his team a penalty.
1: Meanwhile, Fowler got rocked by Anthony Addison on the throw. Stewart out of the game. It's 3rd and 9, Florida, its own 37-yard line. A snap back to Philo, looking left, steps up, and now he fires a slant, complete bobble, but goes to ground and hangs on all the way down to the South Carolina 42-yard line. That's Dallas Wilson with the grab, 1st down Gators.
2: That's what you need. You need these type of plays and a great big third down conversion. You need to have these to, A, keep the drive alive, but also force this defense to play off.
1: Whistles before the first down play can get going.
2: A little bit quick jumping the gun there.
1: Officials discussing something. Tim Barker about to reveal
3: timeout. South Carolina, first charge timeout.
1: So the Gators have called timeout. 12:38 to go in the second quarter. Score is 7 apiece, but the Gators in plus territory. 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
1: High temperatures, high humidity, high stakes here in Gainesville. Early second quarter, we're tied between Florida and South Carolina at 7 apiece. Troy Clarity and Max Starks up in the booth. Downstairs we go to Mia O'Brien.
9: Troy, Eric Singleton hasn't been seen on the field since suffering some sort of ankle injury as he came around that end around. He's been working it out on the sidelines, of course. He did not take a single practice rep leading up to game 4 against Ole Miss when Vernell Brown III went down. He looked at his offensive coordinator, Buster Faulkner, and said, Coach, I've got it. Buster said most wouldn't play on an injury like Singleton suffered during training camp, especially wide receivers, but he's that guy. I wish I had more of him. He's on the sideline right now, still working that ankle, but he does have his helmet on.
1: Gators starting to run out of explosive players in the pass game. Meanwhile, Jaden Baugh has been a bit quiet. 5 carries, 11 yards to this point. Surprised by that to this point a bit, Max?
2: I'm not surprised because Mizzou kind of put the blueprint on the board, so it usually takes 4 weeks to kind of clear that. And as we see, they're crowded around the line of scrimmage. They're not going to let Jaden Baugh beat them.
1: First and 10, Gators ball at the 42. Here's a flash and Bacon, a keeper, coming up right tackle. Fowler breaks out of a tackle, gets inside the 20, and down to around the 19-yard line. That's a 23-yard rip off the middle by Fowler, and a first down for Florida.
2: And I love this idea. You fake it into the breadbasket of ball. All the attention went to number 13, the defensive end closed. Aaron Philo, keeping his eyes on him, decides, I'm going to pull this, and rips off the 23-yard gain.
1: Gators in the red zone. Their red zone touchdown percentage, 81% coming into this week. Fourth in the SEC. Trips to the right side. Duke Clark in the backfield. Philo ready for the snap. At first, he tells Bailey Stockton to come in motion. He does. Hand off to Clark. Stutter step now into the line as he heads up right tackle and is stopped at around the 16 and a half yard line. Duke Clark with the carry. Noah Clark with the tackle. A freshman from Durham, North Carolina. 6'6", 345 as a true freshman. No wonder they call him the deep freezer.
2: Oh, yeah. No, he's definitely bigger than refrigerator parent. Right now, he's jogging off. He also has probably the battery of a deep freezer on a generator. Just absolutely sucks all the energy out.
1: Meanwhile, a downpour has just begun. Second down and 7 for the ball to South Carolina 16 between the hash marks. Shotgun snap and they play fake the jet sweep. Philo keeps Burrows inside the 10. Brought down at around the 8.5 yard line by Peyton Williams, but first and goal to go for the Gators.
2: This is turning into Gators type of game, right? You want it muddy. You want it a little sloggy in here. You want it to feel like a swamp for the South Carolina visitors. And right now they're getting that, and they're playing a very physical between the tackles game, even though there's a lot of smoke and mirrors, making sure they're still hammering the ball. Great job by Aaron Filo to tuck it and go for the first down.
10: 10th play of the drive coming up. Shotgun snap to Filo. He hands off. Ball is spun around and around the 5-yard line as he heads up left tackle by Williams. Safety for South Carolina, who's been quite busy. Oh, trust me, for us West Coasters, this very much feels like a swamp right now.
2: Yeah, it is. The humidity is here, and now the rain has entered. And you'll notice the temperature's not going to drop.
10: No, it's not.
2: It's only going to add to it. I always like to say, listen, you can go to a sauna or you can go to a steam room, but at the end of the day, you all end up in a crock pot. And that's what it feels like here.
10: Second down at 5.5. Ball on the left hash mark. Ball at the 5.5-yard line. Dallas Wilson goes in motion, ends up to the right side. Play action. Filo keeps, runs into the clutches of Sean Murphy, but falls forward and gets to around the 3. Third and goal, straight ahead.
2: So you'll notice the game will slow down just a little bit because when the weather gets like this, you get this sudden, we had a downpour for at least 45 seconds, and now it's a light misting. So ball security is key here for both of these teams. You want to make sure you secure the snap, secure the handoff, or if you're going to keep it, two hands over the football. That's a key here on this 12th play of the drive for the Gators.
10: Gators 2-for-2 on third down on this drive, 3-of-5 overall. Ball at the 3 on the left hash mark. Now it's a full house backfield to Filo. He takes the snap and he play fakes. He runs over to the right side in trouble. Gets away from two Gamecocks. Now tries to find a way forward, but doesn't have anywhere to go. It's Noah Clark and J.R. Johnson who converge to make the stop. No gain. Fourth down. And here comes the field goal team from the 3-yard line.
2: So footing is another thing that I did not talk about in the previous one. But when this weather, this grass gets soft, those cuts are a little bit looser, and you tend to slide from side to side. And right there, Filo kind of being very cautious about that cut. Normally, he'd be more dynamic cutting back to the inside. Easy for the deep freezer to find him and take him down.
10: Patrick Durkin on for the field goal. He's 7-of-7, is a long of 53. But this one much shorter from 21 yards away. The high snap handled, and Durkin punches it through. 4-3. 10-7, Florida back in the lead with 8:50 to go in the second quarter. 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
0: I'm John Ryder. 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We've got 4 games at the half right now and an upset alert. Maybe it's an upset, maybe it isn't. Nebraska leads number 7 Indiana at the break 10-3. Both teams enter at 5-0, both 2-0 in the Big Ten. Also at the half in Columbia, 14th-ranked Missouri in front of Texas A&M 10-3. That game's on ABC. On ESPN2, you can watch at the half, 18th-ranked Oklahoma State tied with UCF at 21, Drew Mesterbaker with a touchdown pass for the Sooners. Also at the half, number 25, Pitt at home, clinging to a 10-7 lead on North Carolina. We've got a good one at the Swamp. Let's get you back there with B.O. O'Brien on the sidelines and former lineman Max Starks. Here's Troy Clarity.
10: It has been a fun one so far, John. Thank you. 10-7 Florida after a 13-play, 72-yard drive. Kicked a field goal to take a 10-7 lead over South Carolina with 8:50 remaining in the first half.
2: Yeah, we've had scores. We've had confetti from the gods, a.k.a. rain, come down. I mean, we've just got a little bit of everything here during homecoming. Got the head ball coach was down there. Jack Gaglione, plays for the Royals, came out. You know, Gator great as well. So, yeah, it's been a fun game so far and entertaining.
10: Durkin advances on the football, puts his right foot into it. Sidewinding kick. Swain, check that, Holman just actually watches it bounce over his head. Touchback. South Carolina ball. The Norris Sellers and the Gamecock offense gaining a bit of momentum. They've gotten into plus territory the last couple of drives. Their last possession got in the end zone.
2: Yeah, the previous one, yes, they missed a field goal, but they started to show rhythm and consistency. So two drives in a row where they've gotten into the Gators territory and punched it in the last one. Let's see what the Gators can do to respond, or if South Carolina can kind of build on this mounting snowball of momentum.
10: Black and Bennett wide to the left. One man's put wide to the right. That's Nick Harper, who made the touchdown grab for the Gamecocks. Thor in the backfield for Norris Sellers. First and 10, Gamecocks, their own 25. And Thor takes the handoff up the middle, dives forward as he's brought down from behind by Oya Badejo. That's a pickup of about 3. Now the sun has come out here in Gainesville for the moment. Is that how it works around here? If you don't like the weather, wait 30 seconds?
2: Yeah, just wait 5 minutes, and then it'll give you something that you like. I mean, that's just kind of how it is in the Sunshine State.
10: Shotgun snap back to Sellers. Back on second down, and he throws a deep corner right, catching up and making the sliding grab out of bounds at the midfield stripe. First down, South Carolina. Nick Harper with another key grab over Laganza Hayward.
2: Yeah, diving grab by Nick Harper, going down towards the Gators sideline and making a big first down completion for the Gamecocks.
10: Shotgun snap on first and 10 to Sellers. Looks left now. He resets and throws over the middle. Complete wide open is Mazio Bennett inside the 35 and down to the 32-yard line. Pickup of 17.
2: This is now, you can see South Carolina is cooking. Back in plus territory, third straight drive and pressing towards the red zone.
10: And the ball at the Gator 32. Thor switches over to Sellers' left hip. And Sellers takes a snap, throws short left side. Complete bump out of bounds around the 28-yard line. Ben Hanks making the stop on Mazio Bennett Jr., pickup of about 4.
2: And so some of the decisions, you've seen quicker pass options for Lenore Seller, sometimes climbing up to threaten the line of scrimmage, so you force those safeties and linebackers to play up so he can dump it over the top on these middle routes. So South Carolina started getting to a rhythm here, and Lenore Seller building a lot of confidence since that first drive of the game.
10: Gamecocks have looked good from the 20 to the 20. It's when they get closer in that's been problematic for. Second and 6 from the Gator 29. Play fake and a keeper for Sellers as he's aiming towards the far sideline. Dives out of bounds. Chased out of bounds by DJ Coleman. And they spot him out a yard shy of the marker at the floor of the 25.
2: That's a great job. You're going to have to play robber on Sellers because this is what he can do. It can look like pass, and he can change it into a run in a heartbeat.
10: Gamecocks 5 of their last 6 on third down. Here's a handoff to Thor. Stop, starts, puts his shoulder, leans into the pile, and he'll be close. I think he just got enough.
2: Yeah, it looks like just enough. Waiting for the signal. Okay, the side judge has now signaled the first down. So a new set of downs here for South Carolina. One thing that they've been doing is trying to control this clock. Now, right now, after that last drive, Florida kind of made up some lost time. They're almost even, 10:38 to 10:32 time of possession in this ballgame. But both these teams trying to be hoggish with this time of possession and stay on the field and tire out the opposing defense.
10: Clock moving, 6:22 to go, first half, 10-7, Florida with the lead, but South Carolina driving. First and 10 from the Gator, 23. Sellers ready, takes the shotgun snap as he eludes one man in the backfield, tries to get back to the line of scrimmage and does, but has to dive forward and a stop from around the 21. Pickup of 2 with Childs, helping to make life a bit miserable for Sellers on that play.
2: Yeah, minimal game there. Good job to just get him down. The biggest thing is trying to slow him down so that he can't do it. And Brendan Bett kind of grabbed enough of the shoulder pad, made him stumble and pick his hand up so they minimize the damage that Sellers can do with his feet.
10: Fuller out, Coleman in at running back for South Carolina with 2 receivers to the left, 1 to the right. And Maurice Brown the second, the tight end, has been lined up behind the right guard. Snap to Sellers. Pocket crumbling, and he's brought down at the 30-yard line. Miles Graham's first sack of the year as he comes crashing in from Sellers' front side and gets the big sack.
2: And that was a beautiful job working on the right tackle, Darius Gray, Miles Graham, the Gainesville net, Buholtz High School. Local kid comes in getting his first sack in the Swamp. Hello and welcome to the program, Miles Graham.
10: Third and 17, listen to this place. South Carolina ball at the 4 to 30, two receivers to each side. Shotgun snap back to Sellers. He turns and hands off on the draw to Coleman. Gets a block as he scampers towards the left seam. Beers inside the 20 and is brought down to the 19 by Graham. Well shy of the marker, but does give it more of a chance for Malik Orson to make a more amenable kick from the distance.
2: And this is a good job by the Gators defense. Threatening, getting right into that red zone area and backing up and staying stout in the high red zone and forcing South Carolina for their second field goal attempt of the game.
10: This from 37 yards out from the left hash mark. Mason Love to hold. The snap, the spot, the kick, end over end towards the uprights, high through the uprights, and good. And we are tied. With 4:09 to go in the second quarter, South Carolina 10, Florida 10. Timeout on the field. 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
10: South Carolina's last three drives have all gone for 10 plays plus. This latest one, 10 plays, 56 yards, resulting in the field goal to tie the game up at 10 apiece. South Carolina and Florida with 4:09 to go in the first half. Troy Clarity, Max Starks, Mia O'Brien is downstairs, and Mia Jaden Baugh, the fantastic running back for the Florida Gators. After that result at Missouri last week, he took to the phone and texted a few folks.
9: He took that one personally, Troy, needless to say. Obviously being held to just 11 carries, 13 yards. Limited so far today, but spirits remain high for number 13 on the sideline. And for good reason, because as Coach Summerall said, when your best players are okay to get called out and call themselves out, that's huge. And that's exactly what Jaden Baugh did. He texted his head coach, his OC, his running backs coach, the entire roster of the Florida Gators in their group chat, and took ownership for that 45-17 loss in Columbia, Missouri last week. He said the leadership last week, throughout the week of practice, could have been better. I did not hold myself as a leader to our standard. How did they do so this week? He and Dallas Wilson embraced this opportunity of holding each other accountable in practice, as well as their other teammates. The best example he gave to us throughout the week, when he saw hands on hips, he and Dallas were quick to swat their teammates' hands away and say, hey, no quit. No relaxing. It is pedal to the metal with South Carolina coming to town today.
10: All right. Thank you, Mia. And it's part of the process. This is a brand new program for John Summerall. They're learning some things on the fly. Max Kelly sends the kickoff away, bounces around 5 yards deep in the south end zone, goes out of bounds. The check that goes back to the back line for the touchback. And here come the Florida Gators.
2: Got to respond here, Troy. You know, when you get the score, you've got to come back and respond with a score of your own. Everything's tied up. Everything's equal. Florida does have the ball coming out of the half. So if you can chew up enough time here, 4-minute drive, end in a score, you can have a double score opportunity coming out of the gates if everything goes well for the Gators in this drive.
10: Philo shotgunning on first and 10 since Dallas Wilson in motion from wide left to wide right. Play fakes the jet sweep. And Philo Keith throws right side, making the catch and going to ground at the 30-yard line. It is Wilson who makes the grab and picks up 5.
2: Yeah, Dylan Stewart on the pressure off the edge, trying to run a rollout or sprint out play to the right-hand side, but Dylan right in the face.
10: Quick snap and a quick throw left side to Bailey Stockton. Perhaps maybe a bit too quick as whistles sound and flags fly. Stockton got tackled anyway because I'm not sure everyone on the field heard the whistles.
3: Offense, not all 11 players were set for 1 second. 5-yard penalty, second down.
10: Florida's fourth penalty so far of the day. South Carolina's played clean. No penalties for the Gamecocks at this point.
2: Yeah, no penalties so far in this game. But, yeah, you're right. Florida's starting to rack them up. This is the fourth one. And that one, a little tough because you had the jet motion. And normally a guy can't be moving, but you can't move towards the line of scrimmage. Bailey Stockton kind of made a dive or a direction towards the line of scrimmage before the snap. So that's what triggered the penalty.
10: Makes it second down and 11. Gators on 24. The snap to Philo, half roll to the left side, sets up, throws, and traffic is picked off by South Carolina, weaving up the far side, sliding down to the 25-yard line. Dakari Swain stepping in front of Bailey Stockton and getting a ginormous turnover.
2: Man.
10: And he's letting the stadium know all about it right now.
2: Ran all the way to the opposite end zone, the north end zone here inside of Ben Hill Griffin Stadium, and guys are doing gator chomps and everything else. I don't know if that's what you want to do is incite that, but a great play by Swain coming in coverage. Aaron Philo kind of looked down his receiver as he threw the ball kind of low because Stockton, not the tallest guy in the world, but Kari Swain picks it off and returns it back to, you know, within the Gators, charming in the near red zone area.
10: Tried to hit Stockton on the deep out, but just could not get it done. The Kari Swain hauling it in for his first interception of the year. So that sets up the Gamecocks at the 28-yard line of Florida. Lenore Sellers misfired on his first 4 passes, completed his next 4, then went 0 for 4, but he's completed his last 7. Ball on the left hash mark. 2 receivers to the left, 1 wide to the right. Play action. Quick swing right side. The Harbor drop. Dropped at the 20-yard line. Second and 10 coming up for South Carolina.
2: And this is always the tough part. You talked about it, Troy. Between the 20s, not a game. It's like a high school football game. You look at the field, you know where the game's played. Between the 20s and between the hashes. And right there, Nick Harbor, ball hits him right in the hands on a now route and can't haul it in.
10: Would have been an easy 6-yard pickup at least. Shotgun snap on second down and 10. Sellers takes himself, hops out of one tackle, but has to veer towards the near sideline and is smothered by Miles Graham. So that's no gain on the play, 3rd and 10.
2: Yep, no gain on the play, and might even lose a half a yard on that one. So, because a tackle for a loss for Miles Graham, who now has a sack and a TFL in the last 2 drives. So, a great job by him and IDing. You must keep that robber on Lenore Sellers. If you don't have a guy paying attention to him, you are doing yourself a disservice as a defense.
10: Clock moving, 2:50 to go, first half. Game tied at 10. 3rd and 10, South Carolina at the 4-26. Brady Hunt in motion. Ends up tight to left side. Here's a quick throw left side. Complete. DJ Black spins out of a couple tackles. Fights forward and gets down to the 11-yard line. First down, South Carolina. Thornton with the stop, but a big run after the catch by DJ Black.
2: And just running a simple cross route. We're not going to call it pick. We'll call it a rub. And running off of Brady Hunt. And underneath is Black. And he makes a great cut to get into the red zone there for the Gamecocks.
10: So 1st and 10 from the 11-yard line. Sellers has hit on 7 different receivers so far. Game clock is at 13 for the Gamecocks. Say that 3 times fast. Actually, it's a play clock. The game clock is ticking down to 204, 203. The point is South Carolina does not need to snap the ball until the 2-minute timeout, which we have now reached.
2: And this is a big moment for this Gators. Can they stiffen? Because Gamecocks can still get a 1st down inside the 2-yard line. So what are you going to do defensively? You've been bend and not breaking. You've given up a touchdown. You've given up a field goal. Now the sudden change plus side turnover. Can you hold to just a field goal to get out of this half and get back to the locker room where you know you're going to get the ball on offense coming out of the locker room.
10: Well, we have a moment, so let's pause 10 seconds for station identification. 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
2: Tied at 10 apiece, 2 minutes remaining in the first half. South Carolina, after an interception by Bakari Swain. First down run, catch and run by DJ Black, setting up the Gamecocks at the Florida 11-yard line. Jordan Clarity and Matt Starks, Mia O'Brien downstairs, and our fantastic crew. So glad that you are joining us here on a hot, sweltering, steaming Saturday afternoon in the swamp. This is Gator Country, I'm told.
20: Yeah. And it's hot, too.
2: Did I mention that?
20: I just love to add that emphasis. It is sweltering. I mean, the good thing is that the mist and humidity has left the screens in front of us, the windows. But, man, oh, man, we could feel it heating up. And once again, that water that came down, teardrops of the gods, only made it hotter in here in the stadium today.
10: Well, what are some things you're looking for here from both sides, with South Carolina in the red zone again and a chance to take a lead before the halftime break?
20: So I'm really interested to see how Lenora Sellers and company is going to have their red zone plan coming into this, because one of the things that they always seem to get stymied, but getting Lenora Sellers out on a route, stop dropping him back into the pocket and having him try and make something creative. If you can co-create those things, right, get him on some sprint outs, get him on some naked boost to where he has a two-way go, and then layer the receiving options behind him. Short drag, shallow drags, intermediate drags, long drag to the end zone, just so you create the quandary for the Florida secondary, is what I'd like to see. And then defensively, you've got to hit home. If you're going to apply pressure, the pressure has to burst Lenora Sellers' pipes. It can't make a diamond where he can slip out of it and give you an explosive play because you didn't have enough resources dedicated to him.
10: Are you a big fan of Wildcat around this area of the field, especially when you have a quarterback like Sellers who is so dangerous as a runner by himself?
20: Yeah, you know, I don't like Wildcat per se, because that assumes your quarterback can't run, right?
10: Mm-hmm.
20: You know, and trust me, watching Tim Tebow on this field, for so many years, came in as a Wildcat when Chris Leak was a senior, kind of was that gimmicky changeup guy, but Lenora Sellers has the total package. So if you're going to run quarterback design runs, just run him. He's going to be good with that. Send him a lead blocker, maybe Brady Hunt or somebody, to kind of lead up in the hole as a pseudo fullback. But I wouldn't necessarily do it. They've done two direct snaps to the running backs. That didn't really work out for them. You see they've kind of gone away from it since early in the ballgame.
10: Gamecocks have run Wildcat with Maurice Brown the second at time. Let's see if they break it out in this sequence. First and 10. South Carolina at the Florida 11-yard line. The snap back to Sellers. Goes quickly left side, now running laterally across the field, giving ground back to the 17. Now trying to find his way upfield and is bumped out of bounds at the 11-yard line by Bryce Thornton. Mazio Bennett just went from the left side to the right sideline and gained nothing. Second and 10.
20: Yeah, that's a lot of yardage to not get anything positive. Once again, this is a north-south football game, not an east-west one. And sometimes you think, oh, I can outrun them, but every once in a while you do run out of gas.
10: Ball in the right hash mark on second and 10 from the 11. Fuller in the backfield with Sellers. DJ Black, old man split wide to the left. Two receivers to the right. A snap back to Sellers. Play fakes, throws a slant. Caught! Diving grab in the south mid zone for the score! Touchdown, South Carolina! Mazio Bennett Jr. hauls in the dart from Sellers, and South Carolina takes its first lead of the game. It's 16-10.
20: And Mazio Bennett setting up on the right at the slot position on the inside. Just runs a one-step slant to the middle. Excellent play fake to Fuller. Dives into Bessie. He carries out that fake, and he actually had a couple of Gators try and tackle him. And then Lenora Sellers pulls up, throws the dart to Bennett as he goes to the ground. Second score for the Gamecocks in this first half.
10: Yeah, Mazio Bennett said, hey, enough of this running laterally stuff. Let me get downfield. Alec Orson handles the extra point, sends it through with 1:47 left in the first half. South Carolina's ahead, 17-10. And the crowd a bit disquieted here at Benjamin Griffin Stadium.
20: Yeah, crowd not excited. You had a sudden change turnover into plus territory on the last offensive drive for the Gators. And you thought, hey, 4:09, just bleed the clock out. Well, you turn the ball back over to them in less than 30 seconds, and then they march down and put a touchdown on the board, something you thought that you were going to do, and then walk into the sideline. Now you're operating from a deficit, two-minute drill now here, but Gators have all three of their timeouts.
10: And they get the second-half kickoff.
20: And so this is an opportunity. You need to operate efficiently. They already run a no-huddle, but you're going to have to move quicker to get down the field and try and get in scoring position so you can put something on the board and try and get that double score opportunity.
10: And really, outside of that 59-yard catch and carry for a score by Bailey Stockton, the Gators haven't really shown that much offensively to this point.
20: No, you've seen Aaron Filo had the most explosive running play
10: of
20: 23 yards, but that's been about it. You got one big pass, one big run. So can they get some consistency and matriculate the football down the field?
10: That's Kelly with the run up in the boot, spinning end over end and taken at the goal line by DeCarl Holman. Now trying to find his way out towards the near side, across the 20 and up to the 23-yard line. That was actually Duke Clark, who came up and made the catch on the kickoff return and sets up the Gators at their own 23-yard line.
20: Better than a touchback, Troy.
10: Yep.
20: Just by 3 yards, but better than a touchback. You do lose 7 seconds off the clock by doing that, not taking the touchback. But let's see what the Gators can do offensively if they can get some motion and some rhythm going.
10: Gators do have all three of their timeouts remaining. South Carolina with 2:140 to go. Duke Clark stays in the game, lined up in the pistol, but Filo quickly throws to the right side, complete, heading upfield, churning, and finally thrown back at around the 30-yard line. That's Dallas Wilson with the grab. Gators getting back to the line quickly after the 6-yard pickup.
20: Yeah, pace is not your friend, so trying to get these out routes. You'd like for guys to step out of bounds instead of getting tackled inbounds if you're the Gators to try and preserve some of these timeouts, but they got to get back quickly and get the ball snapped.
10: Officially an 8-yard gain, 2nd down and 2 from the 31. Filo takes a snap, turns, hands off right side. Clark tries to squeeze through the pile. He does, but doesn't get that much. I'm not even sure he got back to the line to gain. He didn't. It's 3rd and 1 with 1 minute to go.
20: And now we have another Gator. Looks like Clark is coming off the field limping. So insert Jaden Ball back into this drill, but the Gators did not take a timeout. So time just ticking away for the game. Very interesting strategy with not using a timeout here.
10: And maybe you do this because you're getting the second half kickoff. Otherwise, 3rd and 1, Gators their own 32. Clock moving, 35 seconds to go in the half. And Jaden Ball split wide in the backfield, and it's a play fake to him. Filo keeps, puts his head into the line, and it's very close. I think he just barely got the first down. Tomila Durajaye makes the stop. That is enough for a first down. Clock stop momentarily, 27 seconds to go. Two receivers stacked wide to the right, shotgun snap, and a handoff from Filo to Ball. Not much. Not much. Ball blasted. No gain on the play. Actually, a loss of one. So it's 2nd down and 11. Timeout called by the Gators with 21 seconds on the clock. And the South Carolina band has struck up across the way.
20: Well, and I think, you know, you heard the Florida faithful as we were talking, booing the decision to keep the ball on the ground when you need to make explosive plays and get down the field more efficiently. So not sure what the mindset is. And then to call the timeout at 22 seconds left, when you could have called that at about a minute 4,
10: sure,
20: stop things, got a reset, and then you wait for the chains to clear, and then you just snap it immediately. Like, just some of the operation stuff just seems clunky and not efficient what we're used to for a team that's trying to attack downfield.
10: Florida looks like what South Carolina has looked like for much of the year right now.
20: Yeah.
10: From not great operation.
20: Yeah.
10: Gamecocks ahead 17-10 with 22 seconds remaining in the half. Florida 2nd and 11, its own 32. Two receivers to each side. Shotgun snap, play action fake. Filo under pressure, running to the right side, tries to throw on the move. Wilson comes back, makes a terrific grab. Did he make it in bounds at around the midfield stripe? He did, officially out at the Florida 48-yard line. That's a first down and a terrific grab by Dallas Wilson.
20: Yeah, beautiful. Toe drag swag, as they say in the business.
10: You got toe drag swag, right?
20: Yeah, no. I have big toes, though.
10: Oh, okay.
20: They tend to drag, but it's definitely not swagging.
3: Down is under video review.
10: We're going to take another look and see if Wilson did get at least one toe dragged in bounds. Clock stopped for the moment, though. 15 seconds left. And as of right now, it's 1st and 10 Florida at its own 48-yard line.
20: I mean, that foot looks clean in the moment, but a little grainy, so can't really see if when the ball is in his hands, if he's still contacted with the ground. And it's very close, kind of blocked up a little bit. Can't really see it clear from DeMarcus Leach, who was in coverage. The backside angle is trying to make sure. It looks like the foot, the right foot, the right second toe, because that's always a longer one on the foot, right? The right second toe might have still been down.
10: Let's check in with Mia O'Brien.
9: Hey, guys, Duke Clark, as you noted, was limping off to the sideline. He is being escorted to the locker room prior to the rest of the Gators departing for the intermission. Certainly one to follow as we head towards the half.
10: All right, thank you, Mia.
20: Yep, see him walking down. That's not something you want to see. Duke Clark, obviously, the changeup, you know, the old number two for Jaden Ball. And it's been solid in this game when Jaden Ball couldn't run. They've been IDing 13. 20's kind of come in and been that guy. Of course, Aaron Filo using his legs as well. So you've had a trio of runners back there. So to have him down, hopefully it's something that they just wanted to get on top of it, knowing that it's negligible. Ball could get you out of this quarter, and then hopefully he comes back out in the second half.
10: That may potentially, depending on how that goes, that might potentially mean that we see a bit more of Evan Pryor in the backfield as we go along. London Montgomery, another running back for Florida, was questionable coming into this game with an injury. He normally takes kicks, but we have not seen him so far in this game. Sorting through whether Dallas Wilson made a fantastic and legal grab along the far sideline right in front of the South Carolina bench. Tim Barker has received the information that he is needed to receive.
3: After video review, the ruling on the field of a completed catch is upheld. Will the game clock operator please reset the game clock to 19 seconds? 19 seconds on the game clock, please.
20: So,
3: thank you.
20: Differentiate.
3: Both clocks will start on the snap. Or excuse me, the play clock will start on the whistle.
20: So to determine upheld and confirmed are two very different words, meaning there was not enough evidence to overturn it, so therefore it's upheld, whereas confirmed lets you know that, yes, we saw enough and it was exactly what we thought it was.
10: So the Gators break into formation, first and 10, their own 48-yard line, 19 seconds left. The snap back to Filo. The quick swing left side is complete, now churning a field 45, trying to get out of bounds, and does. It is Evan Pryor. His first snap is a chain-moving catch and carry inside South Carolina territory. Actually, nope, he's about a yard shy of the marker. So second and one from the South Carolina 43.
20: So something to note here, Gators probably need about five more yards to get into Durkin's territory. He has a long of 53 on the season, so you want a little bit more room for cushion.
10: And that is his long for his career. That came against Florida Atlantic in the season opener. Two receivers each side, 14 seconds to go, second down and one. Filo claps his hands, takes the shoulder high snap. He's back. He throws right side. Comeback grab made at the 30-yard line, right at the far side numbers. Brought down there by a couple of Gamecocks. Bakari Swain helping to come in and converge and make the stop.
3: Second
10: that
3: charge,
10: is a
3: timeout.
10: First down. That
3: Florida.
10: Is a timeout for Florida with 7 seconds to go and the ball at the 30.
20: And that's exactly what you needed, right? I talked about it. Now you put this air there at the 30-yard line, so you're assuming it's going to be about a 46-yard kick, 45-yard kick for Patrick Durkin, well within his range. So a lot of good things here for Florida. Stop the clock with 7 seconds left.
10: Durkin, kicker, originally from Chicago, a transfer from Tulane, came to Florida from Tulane, along with John Summerall. Did terrific things during his two-year stint running the program in New Orleans with the Green Wave. Summerall with running the Detroit Trojans program 2 years before that.
20: So important to note here, offense is coming back out here, so they're looking for some type of quick hitter play to take some time off. Still one timeout left if they get tackled inbound, so very important. The one thing you can't do, take a sack in this moment. So you got to do everything but take a sack if you're the Florida Gators to get the ball down quick.
10: We do have one timeout remaining on first and 10 from the South Carolina 30-yard line. The snap, the quick throw right side, complete, going out of bounds by himself. This is Hartbring, picks up 5 yards, and that will bring out the field goal unit. Patrick Durkin will try about a 42, 43-yarder, depending upon where the ball is spotted.
20: Yep, and that's what you wanted. You wanted to get something that was going to be a quick hitter, get off the field, get out of bounds, prefer not to use the timeout. But you had it as a safety valve if for whatever reason they get in there. And on that drive, Aaron Filo, 5 for 5 for 51 yards. So great execution of the 2-minute drill. Timeout call by South Carolina. It has one remaining for whatever it's worth now. Clock stop with 3 seconds left.
2: The old ice the kicker routine. Shane Beamer having a background in special teams. Of course, his dad, Frank Beamer.
20: Yep.
2: And we talk about Beamer ball and all these crazy type of special team situations. That's also an old tried, tested, and true thing. Let's ice the kicker in a big moment kick, like into the half, into the game. See if we can rattle him a little bit by taking that extra time off and him not getting to kick mentally and having to reset himself.
20: Can we ice the announcer? I'm boiling.
2: Yeah.
20: How did you do this?
2: I mean, the thing is, there are fans in those little shade things. Now, we didn't have the shades. We had, like, this air conditioning blasting system that would go on our pads back in the day. It was so great.
20: It's going to be a 43-yard attempt by Patrick Durkin from the right hash mark. The snap, the spot, the kick spinning towards the uprights, and no good. No good. Started to the right. Stayed to the right. Shane Beamer has one finger up in the air as the Gamecocks take a 17-10 lead to the locker room at the break. Gamecocks gained a bit of momentum from late in the first quarter, able to carry it into its first lead of the game. Late in the first half, Gators with a chance, but unable to get points before halftime.
2: Not the best moment there for, and the Beamer curse worked. The old special teams curse worked. You ice the kicker. He kicks it wide right. And always a tough situation.
20: Let's head downstairs. Mia O'Brien has John Summerall.
9: Coach, if I told you that your team held Lenora Sellers to 135 passing yards, 58 rushing yards as a unit for South Carolina, why would you be down a touchdown at the intermission?
4: Well, turnover, missed opportunities on third down by us. Situational football that we're just not playing as clean as we need to on.
9: What needs to change in the second half most of all for you guys?
4: We got to get explosive on the perimeter. We're getting beat up front a lot right now by their D-line. And then on third down, we got to get off the field on defense.
9: Coach, thanks for the time.
4: Thank you.
20: And thank you, Mia, and to Coach Summerall. At the end of the first half, our score is 17-10, South Carolina with the lead over Florida. Back to Bristol. Here's John Ryder in the studio with the Home Depot halftime report.
21: Thanks so much, Troy. So, Florida, this is the first time this season that the Gators have not scored on the game's opening possession. And 16th-ranked Florida trailing South Carolina 17-10 at the half. The College Football Halftime Show on ESPN Radio is built by the Home Depot, how doers get more done. And coming up on the Halftime Report, built by the Home Depot, which undefeated team are we not talking about enough? 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
21: I'm John Ryder with the Home Depot Halftime Show. As we've hit the half, we've got an upset brewing at the Swamp of the SEC. South Carolina 0-3 in the SEC, leading 16th-ranked Florida in Gainesville 17-10. Now let's get you caught up on other action. We've got an upset brewing as well in the Big Ten in Lincoln, with Nebraska leading number 7 Indiana 10-6 with 4 minutes to go in the third quarter. Hoosiers entered this contest as a 9.5-point favorite. Isaiah Hunter with a 10-yard touchdown run late in the first quarter for the Huskers. 14th-ranked Missouri, a 13-3 lead on Texas A&M. 8.5 minutes to go in the third quarter in Columbia. You watch the game on ABC. Aggies quarterback Marcel Reed struggling today with two picks. Tigers quarterback Austin Simmons with a 32-yard touchdown strike to Caden Lee. In Stillwater and on ESPN2, 5 minutes left in the third quarter, number 18, Oklahoma State leading UCF 24-21. UCF quarterback Keon Jenkins has 3 touchdown passes. Drew Mestermaker, a touchdown pass, another rushing for Oklahoma State, the Cowboys. 3 minutes to go, third quarter at Pitt. And on ESPN, 25th-ranked Pittsburgh, a 10-7 lead on North Carolina. LaBelle Wright with a touchdown run for the Panthers. Well, plenty of highly anticipated matchups in Week 6 in college football, highlighted by 2nd-ranked Georgia battling 6th-ranked Alabama in Tuscaloosa. Both teams are undefeated. Alabama head coach Kalen DeBoer on what he's seen different from this year's Georgia squad.
5: You know, I guess some of it just goes back to we've seen, you know, Gunnar Stockton now a number of times. And so, but he keeps getting better. And, you know, there's more, I think, probably more familiarity, and that's us with them. And them with us too, you know. And so, as much as there's new faces maybe at a couple of positions, there's a lot of the same faces, and you can see the little tweaks and little things that they continue to do to work around their personnel and get their guys highlighted, the right guys in the right spots, you know, especially on offense. And, you know, I think we do a lot of the same things, but just, you know, this version, I mean, has just jumped all over people. I think that's the biggest thing, is they come out of the gate swinging. And so you got to be ready for that. And, you know, we got to be ready when the ball is kicked off.
21: Alabama head coach Kalen DeBoer as the Bama hosts Georgia. That's on ABC TV tonight at 7:30 Eastern. Also on ABC at 3:30 Eastern, we have the Red River rivalry between top-ranked Texas and Oklahoma. It's a whiteout game tonight at Beaver Stadium. Penn State hosting number 19 USC, and right here on ESPN Radio and the app, with coverage starting at 7:30 Eastern. And under head coach Lincoln Riley, the Trojans are averaging 37 points per game, have scored at least 20 in 21 straight games. Now let's get our bubble watch from ESPN's Heather Dinich.
1: Bubble watch.
7: Bottom line, are you in or are you out?
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1: With Heather Dinich, number 19 USC at Penn State.
11: One loss USC is still very much in the CFP race and will further assert itself as a contender with a cross-country road win at a Penn State whiteout game. The Trojans' only loss is to Oregon, but a second loss to a struggling Penn State team would be devastating.
25: The game is over, and the upset is complete in State College, Pennsylvania.
11: According to the All-State playoff predictor, USC's chances of reaching the playoff would sink to just 3.1% with a loss to the Nittany Lions. That's because 4 of the next 6 games are on the road, and USC still has to face Ohio State and Indiana. 2 games ESPN's FPI projects USC to lose.
21: That's our Heather Dinich with the Bubble Watch. And earlier, I had the chance to talk with ESPN college football reporter Mark Schlabaugh, and I asked him of the 10 ranked teams that are undefeated in the top 25, which team were we not talking about enough?
26: Maybe BYU, which won last night again. I had them number 6 going into the preseason. They've already picked up a couple of good wins, 28-17 over Arizona in week 2, TCU 17-10. On the road a couple weeks ago. They get a huge test from Notre Dame next week in Provo. This is a really experienced team, good on both lines. Their tailback's out for about a month. But I like what Bachmeyer's been able to do so far. He's got 8 touchdowns, only 1 interception. He's only been sacked 3 times. you know, that they could be a real sleeper in the Big 12.
21: That's for sure. Number 8 BYU pounding Iowa State 24-10 last night in Provo to go to 5-0. Beer Bachmeyer, 329 yards passing, 2 touchdowns in that victory for the Cougars. And coming up on the College Football Live halftime report built by the Home Depot, we get your first half highlights from Florida and South Carolina. 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
11: Snooze off. 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The early bird special is on as Jalen Hurts and the Eagles fly in to take on Trevor Lawrence and the Jaguars in the London game. Then it's all eyes on Monday Night Football in L.A. Josh Allen and the Bills take on Matthew Stafford and the Rams. 2 days, two star-studded matchups. It's on. Eagles-Jaguars Sunday at 9:30 a.m. Eastern on NFL Network and Bills-Rams Monday at 8 p.m. Eastern on ABC, ESPN, also on the ESPN app.
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12: Chad Ryder in the studio, and just to update you, upset alert in the Big Ten. 2 minutes to play in the third quarter in Lincoln, Nebraska leading 7th-ranked Indiana 10-6. The Hoosiers entered as a 9.5-point favorite. We have South Carolina and Florida in time for our first half recap, brought to you by Allstate. You're in good hands. South Carolina facing 16th-ranked Florida in Gainesville. The Gators enter at 2-1 in the SEC, coming off a blowout loss at Missouri last Saturday. Gamecocks 0-3 in the SEC, coming off a home overtime loss to Kentucky. And the Gators getting off to a fast start in the first on a long pass play.
13: Here's a shotgun snap and a roll to the right by Fowler. He throws downfield, has a man open, complete, barely stopped him, running down the near sideline, 20, 15, 10, breaks the tackle, tight rope to the end of the end zone for the score! Touchdown, Gators! Bailey Stockton goes the distance, and the Gators strike first. They're going nuts at Gainesville. It's 6-0 Florida.
12: Aaron Filo with a 59-yard touchdown pass to Bailey Stockton for that Florida score would stay 7-0 Gators until late in the first quarter. South Carolina junior star quarterback Lenora Sellers getting it done.
13: Sellers goes to the center, calls a new protection. Play clock at 4, at 3. Shotgun snap back to Sellers. Looks left, now looking over the middle. Floating back left corner. Caught! Touchdown, South Carolina! Nick Harbor, 6'6", reaches up and makes the grab over Jaden Woods. And the Gamecocks get in the end zone.
12: Lenora Sellers, a 15-yard touchdown pass to Nick Harbor with 21 seconds left in the first quarter. 7-all after one. Patrick Durkin would kick a 21-yard field goal midway through the second quarter for Florida. And South Carolina would answer with a Malik Orson, booting a 37-yard field goal. So tied at 10. And then with under 2 minutes left in the first half, another Sellers strike.
13: Ball the right hash mark on 2nd and 10 from the 11. 4 in the backfield with Sellers. DJ Black,

0: Old man's put wide to the left, two receivers to the right. Snap back to Sellers, play fakes, throws a slant, caught! Diving grab in the south end zone for the score! Touchdown South Carolina! Mazio Bennett Jr. hauls in the dart from Sellers, and South Carolina takes its first lead of the game. It's 16-10.
1: South Carolina looking for their first SEC win, looking to pull the upset. Lenora Sellers, that 12-yard touchdown pass to Mazio Bennett late. Patrick Durkin of Florida would miss a 42-yard field goal attempt in the closing seconds of the first half. So there you go. South Carolina looking for the upset of Florida. Gamecocks with a 17-10 lead at the half. And coming up next on the College Football Live halftime report built by the Home Depot, we've got the second half kick from the Swamp, South Carolina and Florida. This is College Football on ESPN Radio and the ESPN app.
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1: 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Lenora Sellers, the South Carolina quarterback, 14 of 23 for 135 yards, but two touchdown passes and no turnovers. Florida quarterback Aaron Filo, 10 of 14, 146 yards, a touchdown and a pick. Jaden Baugh, the star running back for the Gators, 7 carries for just 14 yards. He struggled in last week's blowout loss at Missouri. They stifled him. And at the half, South Carolina looking to pull the upset as we're about to get into the second half. The Gamecocks leading the Gators, 16th-ranked Florida, 17-10. Now to set the scene, let's get you back to Gainesville with Mia O'Brien on the sidelines and 2-time Super Bowl champ Max Starks. Here's Troy Clarity.
12: All right, thank you, John. And yes, we are in a weather delay here in Gainesville. That delay just came into effect literally just moments after the first half came to an end, as there was a lightning strike detected within an 8-mile radius of the stadium. The SEC's weather policy is that if there are no other lightning strikes within that 8-mile radius, within 30 minutes of that initial lightning strike, then we should be good to go and ready to play. So that's where we stand right now. This delay probably began at least about 15 minutes or so ago. So right now, we are in wait-and-see mode. Max, overall, this has been a very entertaining game from start to finish for the most part. Florida taking a quick 7-0 lead, but South Carolina answering. They kept punching, and they finally took the lead late in the first half.
16: Yeah, took advantage of the turnover by Aaron Filo trying to hit Stockton on a drag route. We'll call it a drag route across the middle. Swain picks him off and then sets South Carolina up in great field position on the plus side of the field. They take the lead. Florida, you know, with under 2 minutes to operate, moves down the field into field goal range, but the steady kicker, you know, Patrick Durkin, misses wide right, so we're at a 17-10 game as opposed to a 17-13 game. Now, the Gators will get the ball coming out of the half, but a little bit more urgency for this homecoming crowd, a little restless towards the end of that half, booing during that 2-minute drill drive about some of the decisions to run and not use timeouts. And so it is going to be interesting for the Gators to get this crowd back into it. They're going to have to show a little bit more explosiveness. You talked about the sluggish start of Jaden Ball not really getting going, but Aaron Filo has your longest rush from scrimmage so far in this game with 23 yards. And, of course, Bailey Stockton with the early touchdown reception early in the game. But the Gators are kind of sputtering offensively and then defensively giving up some of those big plays. Nick Harbor had two big grabs in the first half, one of those for a touchdown. And so they feel like they're the team that's more of the aggressor. But historically, what we've seen for this South Carolina team, they're great in the first half. Their adjustments coming out of the locker room, not so great. Hence why you talk about blowing 16 and 17-point leads respectively in consecutive weeks and being 0-9 in the last SEC competitive play. So it's going to be interesting to see which South Carolina team comes out and how on their screws is this Florida team who's not used to playing from behind this season.
12: Yeah, so far this year in SEC action, the Gamecocks have been outscored in the third quarter 31-0. And Shane Beamer said, look, that's atrocious. And he admits the games have been getting away from them in this third quarter. So what will we find out from South Carolina when play eventually resumes? We will start to find that out. In the meantime, what is happening downstairs and on the field? We've got Mia O'Brien all over the place checking things out and seeing what's happening and how both teams have been handling this delay.
17: Well, Troy, I'll tell you this. If you ever need security for any event and know this is not a paid advertisement, be sure to give the folks at CSC event staff a call because they're doing a marvelous job keeping every player, every personnel staffer, every coach off the football field here at Florida Field. Some fans have started congregating in the tunnel to bang the Florida marching band drum. That is the one thing that was allowed into the tunnel area. Even media personnel are being asked to stay off of the Florida field. And so we'll obviously keep you posted on the very latest, but you touched on a big talking point for South Carolina heading into the locker room, and our friends at the SEC Network did share with us that Shane Beamer said he is not hiding from the third quarter woes that South Carolina has faced throughout the course of this season. He told us earlier in the week he actually changed the practice format, something that he picked up from Kirby Smart. There's always a break in the middle of Gamecock practices to simulate a halftime. Then they immediately go into a special teams period, but not so much this week. Instead, they would go right into a team period, good on Gert, good first team offense versus first team defense, 6 to 10 plays, nothing too crazy, but to signify A, not going separate ways, the offense and the defense together, and trying to simulate the intensity of coming out of the halftime locker room in an actual SEC game. We'll see if it pays off for them if we ever resume action. The CSC event staff just huddled up. They're clapping. I think that's good news, but don't quote me. But they just went running into the locker room as if they just broke the huddle and are playing in this football game tonight.
12: Yep, I can see you on the corner that's diagonal to us as we stand here in our booth high above Florida Field. And Max, to maybe even further that point a little bit, I've always felt that the most important possessions in a football game tend to be the first series on offense, first series on defense in the second half. Florida slated to get the second half kickoff. South Carolina has a chance to maybe add a bit more pressure here to the Gators here coming out the break.
16: Yeah, definitely, and especially when you operate from a position of advantage going into the half, knowing you have a score, and really you get to reset the expectations about this game. Maybe it didn't start the way you wanted to in the first drive to start this game, but that's what the second half kind of gives you, that second opportunity at a first impression. And so it's going to be really interesting to see how they come out. Do they stay aggressive, keeping a key on 13 and kind of bottling him up? Or do you kind of play a little bit looser because you're worried about the Gators trying to stretch the field? Had a couple of nice plays to end that first half on that two-minute drive. And we know that Bailey Stock is a guy who could take it yards. So you wonder if they're going to be cautious in the second half to see it out like a chess match, or they're going to be aggressive and try and just blitz Aaron Filo and stop the run game.
12: We are approximately 21 minutes into this delay as we are currently waiting things out. For the record right now, the sun is out. It looks, for the most part, pretty gorgeous right now on the field here in Gainesville. Some high puppy thunderheads off towards the east with the wind moving from west to east, it appears, for the most part, across the stadium. But we are officially in a weather delay and waiting to get things going here in Gainesville. Let's take you back to Bristol. John Ryder standing by back at our studios.
1: Thanks, Troy. Appreciate it. And the College Football and ESPN Radio studios are presented by Allstate. We've got this weather, this lightning delay there in Gainesville. Shouldn't be the case at Beaver Stadium tonight. Well, there'll be a whiteout game. Penn State hosting number 19 USC, and it's right here on ESPN Radio and the app. Coverage starts at 7 Eastern, and under head coach Lincoln Riley, the Trojans are averaging 37 points per game, have scored at least 20 points in 21 straight games, and ESPN's Ian Fitzsimmons had the opportunity to talk with Coach Riley.
18: Lincoln Riley, head coach SC, joining us here on ESPN Radio. From the bus, that this is one of one, so can't thank you enough, man. What separates a game like this from other ones?
19: I mean, I think, you know, that's one of the coolest things about going into this conference is these just massive road matchups, you know, these different great venues that you get to go into, and you just think about some of the just these kind of historical matchups that have been created. And, you know, our conference is so big that, you know, it's such a big rotation to get around to some all these different places. And so, you know, which is a little bit different from kind of, you know, kind of old school college football. So, this will be a great atmosphere. We understand that, you know, it's two iconic programs and brands and two really good teams here going at it. So, and it's obviously you're getting into, you know, Big Ten football here and, you know, kind of midseason now. And all these games just get more important as you go.
18: Are you already exhausted with the USC East Coast woes conversation? Because look, man, sometimes ball just happens. So are you whipped by that already?
19: Definitely not whipped by it. I mean, I think it's just like, you know, we need to go prove it and go do it. You know, we had one this year, we got that one done, and so hopefully we can get the next one done. So you know, this is it's a prove it type of game. You know, that it's a prove it type of sport, and you know, so I've spent a large part of my life in it, so I understand that and understand that you got to go take advantage of your opportunities. And like I said, we got the first one done this year, and it'll be big for us to get out there and get this one done as well.
18: Have you done anything different this year?
19: Yeah, we have. We have. We've adjusted. We've made some adjustments to, you know, the schedule throughout the week. We've made a couple minor adjustments into, you know, how we travel. And I think, you know, probably the biggest adjustment for us has been our new facility and the ability for these guys to recover. For these guys to try to maximize their time in terms of being efficient throughout the week. And, you know, when you get into a stretch like we've had, it's a seventh straight game. You know, you played a lot of, especially this league, you played a lot of big board games each and every week. These guys' ability to recover and get their bodies back and be ready to go each week is huge. And our new facility has been super helpful that way.
18: It's a monster weekend in college football. USC head coach Lincoln Riley joining us here from the bus heading to the airport. Here on ESPN Radio, guys, we'll have that game right here for you coming up on Saturday night. Whiteout game, man. I've never done one. Can't wait, dude. I know you've seen it. You've lived it. What's it like?
19: I'm getting ready to find out. So I've obviously, yeah, like you, man, seen it on seen it on TV or through highlights throughout the years. But yeah, never haven't had a chance. Haven't had a chance to compete against these guys some, but never. never a third spot. So, yeah, no, listen, it'll be fine. And, I mean, that's, you know, all that, you know, fanfare and all that is for, you know, kind of all the people around. The reality is games like this still come down to those 22 on the field, you know, still come down to blocking, tackling, fundamentals, you execute the plays the best. And so that's what we got to go in there and do.
18: Let's get into your quarterback because you've had some dandies, man, from Caleb Williams to Baker Mayfield to, you know, Kyler Murray on down the list. Jaden Maiava is a bad dude. What separates him from the, from other guys playing the game right now? What's different about 14?
19: Well, yeah, I think you feel his experience. I think you feel, you know, just his confidence and how much he's grown. And especially his confidence has been, I think, impressive this year just because his supporting cast in terms of the, you know, the guys he's primarily throwing the ball to is basically completely different. So he's been a great leader for us. You know, it's exciting taking a guy like that into games like this. That's been, he's been in those moments. He's been in big road games. He's been, you know, in games with major implications. Like he's been in all this. And so having that experience at that position is tough to, you know, it's tough to like overstate how important that is.
18: How important is a guy like Williams on the outside in a game like this also for Maiava?
19: Oh, it'll be really important. You know, I mean, you gotta make your competitive plays. And, I mean, he's going to trust those guys to, when they get those opportunities to do that. And our ability to capitalize on that, you know, against this group, against a good defense, will be super important. And we need to be consistent with it all night.
18: Lincoln Riley, head coach, USC, joining us here. You look at Penn State, let go from the offensive side of Rocco Becton and that offense. What jumps out to you?
19: Well, I mean, obviously the quarterback's got great experience. I mean, he's played a lot of football, you know, and you see that even though they're obviously transitioning to a new spot here, there's, you know, a lot of familiar faces with them in terms of both coaches and players. And so his experience, and you know, I think you always think about, like, you know, Coach Campbell and the groups at Iowa State, just how well they've always used the tight ends. You know, they're always very creative that way in terms of the way they involve them, whether it's in the run game, whether it's in the throw game. So that's always, I think, a big key when you're trying to stop it, guys.
18: A lot of people make and to me, it's overblown, but I'm curious to get your thoughts on it. Danton Lynn, your former DC, is now at Penn State, and obviously you two know each other very well. So the whole chess match thing between, you know, head coach, coordinator, head coach, is that overblown or is there something to it?
19: Listen, I think at the end of the day, I mean, it's probably a wash. Does he know us more than maybe the average coordinator would? Yes. Do we know him more? Yes. So, I mean, I still think at the end of the day, it's going to come down to players. It still comes down to execution. I mean, you know, football, you can make the best calls or, you know, have a schematic advantage all you want, but the guy's execution is the name of the game and the bottom line. So probably gets overblown some. It'll be a player's game. It'll come down to which group plays the best.
1: That's Lincoln Riley with our Ian Fitzsimmons. I'm John Ryder in the Allstate Studios here for college football. Our game, Florida and South Carolina, right now is in a lightning delay to start the second half in Gainesville with an upset potential. The Gamecocks leading 16th-ranked Florida 17-10 as they're getting ready to get going in the second half. Right now, a lightning delay. Early in the fourth quarter, updating you elsewhere in some big matches. So speaking of upsets, 12 minutes to go in the fourth quarter in Lincoln. Nebraska just scored a touchdown here early in the fourth. Just happened in the Huskers lead number 7 Indiana 17-6. The 5-0 Hoosiers and defending champs on the ropes right now. They entered as 9.5-point favorites, but right now it's Nebraska with a 17-6 lead. Early in the fourth quarter in Columbia, number 14 Missouri hammering Texas A&M 20-3. And early fourth quarter in Stillwater. And on ESPN2, number 18 Oklahoma State has a 35-21 lead on UCF. The Cowboys just scored a touchdown, a scoop and score, 28-yard fumble return for a touchdown. Another potential upset, 9 minutes left in the fourth quarter in Pittsburgh. North Carolina now has the lead, number 25 Pitt, 21-17. Billy Edwards with two touchdown passes for the Tar Heels, including a recent go-ahead 75-yard strike touchdown on the first play to Shamari Easter. Again, we're in a weather delay here. Down in Gainesville, number 16 Florida, trailing South Carolina. Of course, tonight on ESPN Radio and the app, we've got a good one from the Big Ten. Number 19 USC at Penn State, a whiteout game at Beaver Stadium. For more on the matchup, let's hear from our College Game Day crew.
20: It's not like they've stunk. with Lincoln Riley? Have they underperformed relative to expectations and hopes? Yes. You know, have they appeared a little soft at times in the past? Absolutely. Have they stunk? No, they haven't. And you could stink. You could mess it up. And so I think the determining factor is, have you lost the team? And do you feel like you have any momentum as a program? Now, that's a nebulous thing that it's hard to put down a metric on. But it's like, who was it? Dan, you'll know whoever it was, the Supreme Court judge who said, I can't define obscenity, but I know it when I see it. Yeah. You know when a program
21: banned in Boston, Reese.
20: What now?
21: Banned in Boston. That's the case. Famous.
20: Okay.
21: Sorry.
20: Banned in Boston case for you legal beagles out there. That's the case. So you know when momentum is lost. You might not be able to write it down on a spreadsheet, but you can feel it. I would argue that as much as I respect James Franklin as a coach, that momentum was lost last year at Penn State, and it was going to be hard to turn it around. It's one of the things last week that I mentioned that I admire the most about Kirk Ferentz at Iowa. Now, Iowa hasn't won a national championship, but over the course of his tenure, Iowa has appeared to lose momentum and the program stagnate. Maybe something off the field happened and you thought, this is it. They're about to really go in the dumper. And they didn't. Instead, shortly thereafter, they're back in the Big Ten championship game. Or last year, they're 4 losses and 15 points away from being undefeated and in the playoff. Him being able to turn momentum shows his greatness. Very few coaches can do it. Very few human beings in business can do it. If the thing starts to slide, you have to make a change, even if the guy running it is a good coach. But if he's lost momentum and you don't have the confidence that he can get it back, that's a reason to change. That's what USC has to decide with Lincoln Riley. And I think they should be very careful because rosters are paramount and they've got freshman dudes. That said, and people are going to say, hey, Reese Davis, you're talking out of both sides of your mouth. You should never make a coaching decision based solely on keeping a player or a handful of players. But if you have not lost momentum and you feel like Lincoln Riley has not lost the locker room, probably worth saving the money and seeing what it's like when these freshmen become sophomores. Because as I'll go real old school on you, as the legendary basketball coach Al McGuire used to like to say, the best thing about freshmen is they become sophomores. So, you know, you get an opportunity to see it for a second year. Now, if it goes sideways, they get housed in the whiteout. All of a sudden, you can't win in the Eastern time zone. They're probably going to lose those other two games you mentioned. So SC's going to wind up, I think, minimum 3 losses. But how do they look? How does it feel? What does it look like they could accomplish when these guys get another year and maybe another good recruiting class and maybe some portal sprinkles in there? Be careful. Now, look, if they go in the tank and they get beat by Wisconsin, they start getting housed, then you got to change. I get that. But I'd approach this carefully.
1: Indeed. That's our College Game Day crew. Reese Davis, it's Penn State against number 19 USC at Beaver Stadium tonight, right here on ESPN Radio and the ESPN app. Coverage starts at 7 p.m. Eastern. Indiana has just scored a touchdown. Josh Hoover to Nick Marsh, who has 143 yards receiving for the defending champs, but 11:51 to go in the fourth quarter in Lincoln. Nebraska undefeated, leading number 7 Indiana 17-13. Both teams 5-0. Both are 2-0 in the Big Ten. Our game, Florida and South Carolina, is in a lightning delay, with South Carolina leading the 16th-ranked Gators 17-10. The lightning delay to start this second half. Second half hasn't happened. It should be getting underway, resuming at 3:05 Eastern time. Coming up, we'll continue to get you caught up on the scores and other action in a big week 6 in college football. 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
1: 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We've got a lightning delay right now, hoping to get you back to Gainesville shortly with an upset cooking, potentially. South Carolina behind two touchdown passes from Lenora Sellers in the first half. The Gamecocks leading number 16 Florida in Gainesville, 17-10. Plenty of mega matchups here in this week six in college football, and a couple of upset alert games, including 11 minutes to go in the fourth quarter in Lincoln, where Nebraska leads number 7 Indiana 17-13. Early fourth quarter in Columbia, number 14 Missouri. No problem so far with Texas A&M. Tigers lead at 20-3. Austin Simmons with a touchdown pass. 8 minutes to play in the fourth quarter in Stillwater on ESPN2. Number 18 Oklahoma State in front of UCF 35-21. The Cowboys with 11 points in the fourth quarter, including on a scoop and score. Another upset brewing, fourth quarter at Pittsburgh, 5 minutes to play. It's on ESPN-TV. North Carolina leads number 25 Pitt 21-17. Billy Edwards with the two touchdown passes, including a long one, a 75-yarder here in this fourth quarter. Mega matchups tonight include second-ranked Georgia battling sixth-ranked Alabama in Tuscaloosa, both teams undefeated. Alabama head coach Kalen DeBoer on what he's seen different from this year's Georgia squad.
24: You know, I guess some of it just goes back to we've seen, you know, Gunnar Stockton now a number of times. And so, but he keeps getting better. And, you know, there's more, I think, probably more familiarity, and that's us with them and them with us too, you know. And so, as much as there's new faces maybe at a couple of positions, there's a lot of the same faces and, you see the little tweaks and little things that they continue to do to work around their personnel and get their guys highlighted, the right guys in the right spots, you know, especially on offense. And, you know, I think we do a lot of the same things, but just, you know, this version, I mean, has just jumped all over people. I think that's the biggest thing is they come out of the gate swinging. And so you got to be ready for that. And, you know, we got to be ready when the ball is kicked off.
1: Alabama head coach Kalen DeBoer, and you can watch second-ranked Georgia at sixth-ranked Alabama on ABC at 7:30 Eastern. Both teams are 5-0, 3-0 in SEC play. It's only the second time in series history that both enter 5-0 or better. The other was in 1942. Sticking in the SEC, we've got the Red River rivalry, top-ranked Texas versus Oklahoma, 3:30 Eastern on ABC TV coming up here shortly. 14th time that this rivalry has featured the number one team that breaks a tie with Nebraska, Oklahoma, and Notre Dame, USC for the most of any matchup in poll history. That began in 1936. Number one teams are 10-2-1 in those games, with both losses coming from Oklahoma in top five matchups. Sooners head coach Brent Venables on Texas quarterback Arch Manning.
4: Arch is a fantastic talent. He's got a cannon of an arm. He can really run. He's a tremendous athlete. I think he knows, you know, that, you know, quarterback can only take, you know, you don't want to have any unnecessary hits. And so, you know, you get in these types of games, the clock is sped up. The windows are a little bit tighter. Certainly there's a lot at stake. And, you know, a guy like him, he's, you know, he's got no weaknesses, you know, when it comes to his talent, his ability, his arm, his legs, you know, his instincts. Great player. His best football still in front of him. Great competitor. Very guys won a lot, you know, and he's had good players around him, but he also is he's got all the right tools in a toolbox. And so it'll be a great challenge for us. How do you keep him from doing it? You got to play great team defense.
1: Oklahoma head coach Brent Venables. We've got the Sooners tangling with top-ranked Texas at the bottom of the hour. You can watch the game on ABC. Texas 4-0, 1-0 in the SEC. Oklahoma enters at 2-2, 0-1 in the SEC. College football on ESPN Radio Studios are presented by Allstate. Lightning delay in Gainesville, South Carolina, leading number 16 Florida 17-10. Let's get you to Gainesville, where Armia O'Brien had the opportunity to talk with South Carolina head coach Shane Beamer.
7: Coach Beamer with me now. Coach, evaluate your offense in that first half. Two touchdowns, and obviously Lenora's heated up as the half went on.
8: Yeah, I thought he made some really good throws. We got to find a way to run the ball a little bit better. I told the team all week, the team that runs the ball the best is going to win, and it's pretty close right now. We got to be better, but it's great to see our defense get a takeaway and critical third quarter coming up.
7: What has to change for you guys, though, on the defensive end in that second half and continuing to limit Jaden Ball, but also now Aaron Filo with his legs?
8: Yeah, I thought we did a really good job. We made a couple adjustments. We know the quarterback run game is a big part of their offense, and got to make a couple adjustments to handle that better. But I like the way we're stopping the run right now. We got to keep doing it 30 more minutes.
7: You know, the second half has been a question for you guys, but there it is. Guys, back to you in the studio.
1: All right, thanks, Mia. Now let's get you back to Gainesville for second half action with Max Starks. Here's Troy Clarity.
12: All right, thank you, John, as we are inside 2 minutes away from resuming this game and getting the second half rolling. Shane Beamer, you just heard his thoughts coming back onto the field with Mia O'Brien. Intriguing to know, and Shane was like, hey, not today. We're going to be a second half team today, but the subplot still remains because South Carolina is trying to avoid their third loss of this season when leading at the half. They've got a golden opportunity to punch in and get a good win here today.
9: Yeah, and it's going to be something we're going to watch how this team comes out. How are they going to attack defensively? You heard that they know what they need to do, but do they actually do it?
12: Yep.
9: Because, I mean, we heard, especially after that Kentucky game, right, kind of the immediacy of his post game, I was like, hey, guys are communicating. It's just the execution of it. So it's one thing to know philosophy, but practical application of said philosophy is a different thing.
12: Yep.
9: And that's why you have to go out and you have to test it. So it's going to be really interesting to see how aggressive they are. How much more Dylan Stewart are we going to see? We saw him sparingly on a pitch count in that first half, obviously still effective, gets a sack, had a TFL in the backfield, put pressure on Aaron Filo. But what is this team going to look like in this second half? But it starts here. Offense gets the nod, and Florida has a chance to hopefully try and get some momentum and try and get back in this ball game and tie things up.
12: That's only the half of it. Let's head downstairs. Mia O'Brien, is Florida starting to become a bit short on explosive playmakers?
7: Troy, two injuries that we were keeping tabs on. Eric Singleton was warming up just now, but still favoring that left angle. Of course, the wide receiver transfer for the Florida Gators. As for running back Dallas Clark, I've yet to see him. We will obviously keep eyes peeled for the number two running back for the Gators.
12: All right. Thank you, Mia. Second half about to begin. South Carolina with a 17-10 lead over the Florida Gators. The run-up and the boot from Max Kelly. He sends a moonshot that hits 11 yards beyond the goal line. So, Florida gets the ball to begin the second half. Aaron Filo, the quarterback, 10 of 14, 146 yards, one touchdown, but one crucial interception that led to the go-ahead score for South Carolina. Jaden Ball, just 14 yards on seven carries. Filo breaking the huddle with Jaden Ball in the backfield off to his right hip. He's
2: split receivers, and now they bunch Bailey Stockton out further to the left. Here's a quarterback run by Philo after the play fake to Boz. He keeps it up the middle and doesn't get a whole lot. J.R. Johnson plugging things up in the middle. And John Summerall told me at O'Brien coming off in the first half that the defensive line of South Carolina has been winning more than its share of battles here in the first 30 minutes. On second and 10, a shotgun snap. Back to Philo. Short throw. It's complete pop at the 34-yard line. That's Micah Mays Jr. making his first grab of the day. Third and one for the Gators.
10: And transfer from Wake Forest getting one of his fifth grab of the season so far.
2: On third and one, it's a direct snap and hopping into the line, finding his way across the 35 and up to the 37. That's Jaden Baugh, and that's a first down for Florida.
10: So Florida taking a page out of South Carolina playbook, the direct snap out of the shotgun or pistol formation for the Gators and getting the first down on the plunge play. Good first step, convert third downs. Second step, keep drives alive. So the Gators have conquered one of those things. Let's see how they do, but this is a good sign to start this out and not go three and out like they did at the beginning of the game.
2: Ball's longest run, just 6 yards so far today. First and 10, Florida ball, its own 37. Philo claps, pitches left side to Ball, squares his shoulders, makes a man miss, but dives forward across the 40 to the 43. David Busey got just enough of Ball to send him to ground.
10: And this is something that they're good at. Get him in open space and make guys miss. But you've got to kind of keep chopping wood here because the South Carolina defense isn't going
2: to
10: break.
2: Three receivers bunch wide to the left, but it's a handoff to the right side. Boss got room. Cuts the field. 45-40. Cutting towards the far sideline. Brought down from behind at the 31-yard line by Okoroko. But that's the first big burst by Ball today.
10: Chopping the wood, because sometimes you hit that right sweet spot, and the log splits right there. A log splitter by Jaden Baugh with his first explosive as a running back in today's contest.
2: First and 10, Baugh at the South Carolina 32-yard line. High snap handled by Philo, and he gets it to Baugh, but he's crunched in the backfield immediately. J.R. Johnson helping to lead the charge. So it's going to be second down and maybe 10, perhaps 11 for the Gators.
10: Gators making a switch. Jaden Ball coming off the field, but adjusting, putting some additional pass catchers in there, a couple of tight ends. So you wonder how this is going to look. And also Evan Pryor making his first appearance here with obviously the unknown status of Duke Clark.
2: Ball's 26-yard burst, putting Florida in South Carolina territory. The snap and a quick throw left side complete to Pryor. Stutter step across the 30, twisted down at around the 28 by Williams and Okoronkwo. Third down and about six coming up.
10: There we go, right on the ball, trying to take advantage of this. Hopefully you keep this going. Third and medium here. This is a third and high success zone.
2: Gators 5 of 8 on third down so far. Three receivers bunched wide to the right, two stacked wide to the left. Everyone turning to the sideline, getting the new plan. Plenty of time on the play clock, 17, 16. Now Philo is ready, sending Pryor in motion, and he gets the handoff on the jet sweep motion. Breaks the tackle on the backfield, but there's nowhere to go. Gerald Kilgore held his ground. Pryor stumbled, and he falls for no gain.
10: Well, that's actually a tackle for a loss. No gain because technically the sticks are still there, so you saw a 1 yard loss on that one. Tried to bow it deep and trying to cut a corner, just couldn't find the corner to cut. So now we get Durkin in to attempt another field goal, and this closed in. Missed one leading into halftime.
2: Yep. Durkin 1 for 2 so far this afternoon. This attempt coming from 47 yards away from the right hash mark. The snap, the spot, the kick, heading towards the goalpost, and it is good. Just snuck it in inside the left upright. Gets the Gators 3 points. But it's still South Carolina with a 17-13 lead with 11-17 remaining in the third quarter. 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
13: Weather, weather, weather. Aloha, Hawaii. 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
1: Wow, okay.
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1: 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The Hoosiers have stormed back. 5.5 minutes to play in the fourth quarter in Lincoln. Number 7, Indiana, thanks to 2 touchdown passes from Josh Hoover in the fourth quarter. Lead now, Nebraska, 20-17. Again, 5 minutes to go, fourth quarter. Number 7, Indiana, 3-point lead on Nebraska. Now let's get you back to Gainesville and Troy Clarity.
18: High drama in Lincoln. Thank you for that, John. It's been an entertaining one here today in Gainesville so far. A field goal for Florida brings the Gators to within 4. It's 17-13 early third quarter as we begin this segment of the show by talking to Mia O'Brien.
7: Confirmation on the field here, Troy. Duke Clark, the sophomore running back for the Gators, is out for the remainder of this contest with a lower body injury. A heavier load for Jaden Baugh and probably more action for Dallas Wilson on the perimeter, as John Summerall told us going into the half. Got to be more explosive out on the boundary for this Florida Gators team to get more explosive.
18: Thank you, Mia. And that is a blow to the backfield for the Gators.
10: Yeah, and it'll be interesting. I saw jogging back on the field, it looked like, I don't know if it was Miles Graham. Obviously, double numbers always a tricky thing here. Or was it Micah Mays, the receiver? One of them came running out of the locker room. So not sure. So I'll look to see defensively if Miles, why do they all have to have M names? Miles Graham is in on the defensive series.
18: Look who's talking, Max.
10: I know.
18: The run up in the boot by Patrick Durkin punches this one. Almost hits one of the Florida mascots. Heads up. Everyone's okay down there.
10: Yeah, Alberta Gator, our Lady Gator mascot there. She is safe, though. She was protected.
18: Well, the Gator fans being exhorted to get on their feet by the Florida kick coverage unit, and it does. The South Carolina's first offensive possession of the second half, the North Sellers, 14-23 for 135 yards, 2 touchdowns, no picks. Mazio Bennett goes in motion, ends up spot to the right. Hard count, Florida may have jumped. Flagged down as Sellers sends a pop fly down the far sideline just beyond his man's reach. It's overthrown and incomplete. Aimed it for DJ Black, who had a slight step on Cormani McClain, but it's an incomplete
25: pass. Defense number 91 in the neutral zone at the snap. 5-yard penalty, first down.
18: But Sellers taking the deep shot with the flag down on offside.
10: And that's what you talk about, wanting to take advantage, have an explosive play in here. So now you back that defense off, so hopefully they can try and run the ball with the lighter box, because it's like, oh, they're going to try and go over the top. They have all these tall receivers, so we need to be a little bit less man and more zone.
18: 5 penalties for Florida, none for South Carolina. 1st and 5, Gamecocks their own 30. 3 receivers bunched wide to the right with Fuller lined up in the pistol behind Sellers. Now those 3 receivers all go in motion over to the left side with Fuller going to Sellers' left hip. The snap, the handoff. It is Fuller, a jump cut, tries to cut back and heads up right guard and gets a couple before being brought down by DJ Coleman.
10: So, Troy, this is a phenomenon. Now we've seen both these teams do it. You start to the short side of the field on the what we would call the near hash. You bunch it up, and then you see how they react and do a full sail change to the opposite side, to the wide side of the field.
18: 2nd down and 3, it's a handoff to Fuller. Has a hole left tackle, bounces off 1. Pinballs forward, gets across the 40 and up to the 43-yard line. 1st down. Bryce Thornton with the tackle. Gamecocks running game starting to find another gear.
10: Yeah, just doing a good job of really walling off everything to the right as the Gators were caught mid-twist
9: and able to form a wall for Fuller to kind of punch the ball right up the gut in the backside B-gap.
18: First and 10, Gamecocks their own 43. Black and Bennett wide to the left. Murph wide to the right. Bree Coleman is the running back. The snap back to Sellers. He takes himself running towards the left side. Needs a block, but runs right into the Gator, who is being blocked and is wrestled down at the 41-yard line. Kanye Park fought off the blocker, reached down, got Lenora Sellers down with his right arm. Sellers is 6'3", 238. That's upper body strength.
9: That's called not missing the Beach Workout Friday. That's curls for the tackles. We usually say curls for the girls. That was curls for the tackles right there. Great job by Clark on the tackle.
18: Second down and 14. South Carolina ball now in its own 39. Two receivers right, one to the left. Now the near side receivers trying to figure out where to line up. It's Harbor and Bennett. They figure it out. Bennett comes in motion, ends up slot to the right. Back to throw. Sellers a clean pocket. Pumps. Now throws a deep out left side. Tries for Brady Hunt downfield. Actually, it's DJ Black, but it's incomplete into the sideline area.
9: Bramani McLean, a.k.a. Spider-Man, he was stuck to him like a web coming out of his hands, and he was not going to let the receiver do that. Lenore Seller double pumps, and then when he double pumped, threw it way too wide to the outside.
18: South Carolina 7 of 11 on third down, facing third and 14 here. Two receivers right and one to the left. Sellers looks to the sideline, trying to get the new signal. Crowd rising in full throat here at Florida Field. Now Sellers ready. Takes the chest-high snap, back, time, climbs the pocket, resets, running over to the right, shuts it right side, complete, Nick Harper across the 50 to the 40, down the near sideline, Harper out of bounds, at around the Florida 25-yard line, first down South Carolina.
9: What can 6'6 do for you? Get wide open, defensive back falls down, Nick Harper catches it in the breadbasket, just puts both of his hands right below the eight on his chest, and the ball drops right perfectly in his hands, and he scoots up the sideline for a big explosive play and encroaching on the red zone at the 26-yard line are the South Carolina Gamecocks.
18: Longest play of the game so far for South Carolina, a pick of 35. First and 10. Ball at the floor to 26. Here's a play fake. Sellers stands in, shoots it to the end zone. Caught! Touchdown, South Carolina! Oh, what a gorgeous throw by Lenora Sellers as he hits Donovan Murph in the back of the end zone. And the Gamecock fans in the house are going bonkers. Their squad's up 23-13.
9: And a silence comes over the Gator faithful here celebrating homecoming as Lenora Sellers delivers an absolute teardrop into the front shirt pocket of Donovan Murph for the third touchdown of this Gamecock offense.
18: Sellers 16 to 26 now for 196 yards. Orson on for the extra point. The snap, the spot, the kick is through. 24 to 13. South Carolina has the lead over the 16th ranked Florida Gators with 8:36 to go in the third quarter. Don't you go anywhere. 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
18: 26-yard touchdown pass from Lenora Sellers to Donovan Murph makes it 24-13. Gamecocks with the lead over the Florida Gators with 8:36 to go in the third quarter. That's the good news for South Carolina. We may have an injury development, however, for the Gamecocks. More on that. Here's Mia O'Brien.
7: Thanks, Troy. Starting running back Matthew Fuller has gone into the medical tent. Trainers were working on his neck as he was sitting on the bench. We will keep you posted on that injury. Additionally, cornerback Judge Collier has been ruled out of this game. It will be DeMarcus Leach on to replace him on this latest defensive drive coming up for the Gamecocks.
18: All right, thank you, Mia. 8:36 to go, third quarter. Gamecocks with their largest lead so far in this game, up by 11. Now, they've been here in situations like this before. Double-digit leads against Mississippi State and against Kentucky. South Carolina could not close out either of those teams. Can they find the knockout punch along the way here against the 16th-ranked Gators? Let's find out together. Max Kelly with the run-up and the boot. End-over-end kick. Coming down and taken at the 6-yard line. It's across the 15, brought down at around the 20-yard line. That's London Montgomery, who we had not seen taking kicks in the first half, but he's been back there so far in the second. So first and 10 Gators, ball at their own 20-yard line.
5: And Troy, one thing important to note here is South Carolina broke their drought. 31 points scored on them in the third quarter. They hadn't scored a single point. So now they put 7 up on the board in the third quarter. So something different and a departure from what's happened this season is they've actually scored in this quarter that's been so woesome for them.
18: Yeah, against SEC play had been bageled. First and 10, Gators officially at their own 19-yard line. D.J. Abrams, a wide receiver, goes in motion. They bring him back left side. The toss left side is Jade Ball across the 20 and is escorted out of bounds into the Florida bench at the 27 by DeMarcus Leach. Florida moving from right to left across your radio dial, if you still have one. Second and 3 coming up.
5: A good 7-yard gain there on the toss outside zone to Ball. So that seems to be where the hay is and getting the wide receivers blocking.
18: Ball takes the handoff here on 2nd and 3, tries to twist back up the middle, but he is chopped down before he can really get going by Noah Clark. That sets up 3rd down and 3, no gain.
5: Yeah, Noah Clark has been really big in the middle, and for Florida, they've had zero success running up the middle when Clark's in there. So you hope that they finally figure out, hey, cut back all the way back. Don't try and cut back to the middle of the formation because Clark's been doing a really good job as a freshman, really plugging up in the nose tackle position.
18: Florida spreads them out to start. 3 receivers right, 2 to the left. Now they shift guys in motion. Duke Clark, a running back, ends up split wide to the right. 4 receivers out in that direction. And faking the toss, file wrapped up, tries to fall forward, and I don't think he got there. I don't think he got there. Needed to get to the 29, but runs into the clutches of Caleb Herring, a yard short of the line to gain. And Florida not wasting any time. Offense staying on the field on 4th and 1. Philo, it's a direct snap, actually, to Baugh, who leans forward, moves the pile, gets to the 30. First down, Florida.
5: Sometimes you need a sledgehammer to the face in short yardage situations. And the Wildcat, or the running back direct snap, is that. Because Jaden Baugh get a full head of steam and just leaps forward, and that offensive line creating a phalanx, hearkening the Spartan hoplites, getting together and just moving forward and getting the first down.
18: Florida have been 67% on 4th down coming into that conversion. That number will go up. 1st and 10, and here is a play fake and a quick screen left side. It's Harpring, who is brought down at the ankles. He gets across the 30, up to the 32-yard line. Jazavian Kearns, a freshman from Rock Hill, South Carolina, makes the stop. 2nd and 8.
5: So starting to see, I wonder for Philo if you can get some stuff where it's more double option. Stretch the edges. I don't like the option and take it out the back door approach right now for them. They're best when they get out in space on the edges. They haven't had too much success running up the middle.
18: Abrams in motion. They bring him back. He ends up wide to the left. And a quick sling over the middle. It's complete across the 35. Punt. at the 37-yard line. Bailey Stockton makes the grab but pays the price from Peyton Williams, 3rd and 2 coming up at 38.
10: When you go in that middle of the field, it's a lot of mortars in there. And those mortars are defenders. And Bailey Stockton stepped on a landmine just now, but not before he got a really good game putting this in 3rd and short situation.
18: Boy, Stockton got absolutely crunched against Ole Miss a few weeks ago. Scary hit that.
25: Is that a video review?
18: So we're going to take a look at that last play, perhaps to see if that was to confirm if that was a catch.
10: I mean, he got hit pretty hard. So we want to see if he completes the catch to the ground. I'm watching the replay. The nose of the football, his hands were on the top part of it. The bottom hits the ground. And the good thing about college versus the pro level, you have that white half spiral. So if that moves, it's an easy indicator for the referees.
18: With that, we'll take a break with the timeout on the field. 24-13 South Carolina ahead, 5:47 to go, 3rd quarter. This is College Football on ESPN Radio.

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6: I'm John Ryder in the studio. What a game in Lincoln in the Big Ten. 1:11 to go in the fourth quarter. Number 7 Indiana clinging to a 20-17 lead at Nebraska. Hoosiers with 14 points in the fourth quarter. Josh Hoover, 2 touchdown passes. Indiana entered the defending champs as 9.5-point favorites. We've got an upset from the ACC. Bill Belichick in North Carolina knock off 25th-ranked Pittsburgh in Pittsburgh, 21-17. Billy Edwards with pair of touchdown passes, including a 75-yarder. Pitt was a 4.5-point favorite to open the game. Now let's get you back to Gainesville and Troy Clarity.
7: With light rain starting to resume here in Gainesville, thank you, John. 24-13, South Carolina leads Florida with 5:47 to go in the third quarter. Take that last 5-yard completion to Bailey Stockton off the board. Officials took another look at it. The ball was dislodged. Stockton did not hang on to it on his way down to ground. So now it's 3rd down and 8 for the ball at its own 32. Bailey breaks the huddle. 3 receivers right and 1 to the left with Evan Pryor in the backfield. Stockton coming in motion. Actually, that's Luke Harpring in motion. 3 down linemen, but it's pretty crowded around the line of scrimmage for South Carolina. They got 6 dudes up there. Now they back one of them off. Play clock at 9 and 8. Foul ready for the snap. He takes it. Blitz coming. And Foul can't get away as he's eventually swallowed up and brought down at the 18-yard line. Troy Pikes breaks through and brings down Foul for the sack.
8: And the Georgia Southern transfer just comes in. Well, sorry, he transferred in 24, so he played there last year, but first sack that he's recorded as a Gamecock as he blasts up the middle. They brought 7 men on that blitz, yep. So they knew they wanted to get in Aaron Filo's face, not enough bodies to contact, and so Florida off the field and punting away.
7: Alec Clark, the waist-high snap, high, relatively short. It lands out of bounds in the Florida bench area. Near side official walking up at the 40, still going, and finally stops at the South Carolina 41-yard line. Fantastic field position coming up for the Gamecocks. Meanwhile, Florida fans in the house kind of looking at each other and going, uh-oh, which way is this going to go?
8: Yeah, and that's the beauty of SEC football, is that you never know. Any given Saturday, what small can become mighty. And right now the Gamecocks staying in charge and now got possession again. They thwarted the Florida offense for another time in this half.
7: 5:22 to go in the third quarter. The last time Florida came back from 10-plus points down to win. They came down from 37-27 on the road with 9 minutes left. Won 41-39 against South Carolina. That was the last time these two teams met. Matt Thor back in the game, takes the handoff and tries to bounce off the pile before he is thrown back. With Jaden Robinson the first there, Jeremiah McLeod in the mix too. Gain of 1, 2nd and 9.
8: Yes, Florida defense, I think the biggest thing is they're going to have to come up with some type of turnover. You have to really change the momentum of this game. Right now, South Carolina kind of doing what they want, chewing up clock.
7: 2nd and 9, the snap back to Sellers. Looks right, throws complete. Bennett trying to make one man miss, but yanked down by Jaden Robinson at the 47-yard line. That's about closer to 48. They do. 3rd and 3.

0: coming up.
1: Yeah, approaching midfield here.
0: Well, North Sellers looks very comfortable in the backfield, so Florida might have to commit an extra blitzer there and play a little bit more man, even though they know that they have some tall receivers on the outside with Harbor and company.
2: Third down and 3-4 leaves the backfield, so Sellers in the spread. Three receivers left and two to the right. Play clock at 10. Gamecocks need to get to the 4-49. The snap. Sellers keeps it left side, aiming towards the sideline. Eludes one. Aims for the line to gain. He'll be close as he steps out to the 4-49. Forced out by Bryce Thornton. Is it enough for a first down? No signal yet.
1: No referee standing there. Oh, now, okay, now they give it. Now they actually give it the first down marker. See the chains moving, but no clear indication there, so very close.
2: First and 10 from the 4-49. The snap back to Sellers. Throw short, right side. It's complete. Maurice Brown the second. Breaks out of a tackle and falls forward across the 40 and down to the 39-yard line. Bryce Thornton hung on for dear life, but Brown got out of that tackle before he was finished off by Ben Hanks the third. That's a 9-yard gain.
1: 6'4", 250. He shook him off. Like a little pebble in his shoe and got good yardage.
2: Play action fake and a throw left side. It's complete at the 32-yard line. Snuck it in there to DJ Platt, who makes a nice hands grab right in front of Cormani McClain. That's a first down for South Carolina at the 4-31.
1: Yeah, fifth-year senior coming in from UCF, transferring in the 6'2", 205. DJ Black makes a good combat catch to move the chains.
2: Caught moving, 3:03 to go, third quarter. South Carolina ahead 24-13 and driving. With the ball now at the 4-31. Braden Hunt, the tight end, wide to the left, joined out that way by DJ Black. Shotgun snap and a handoff towards left tackle, trying to squeeze his way through the pile. That's Jabree Coleman, who gets inside the 25 and is brought down at the 24. We might have been injured.
3: Officials timeout for an injured player of the offense.
2: That's Jacarius Peak, the left tackle.
1: Ooh, I'm watching the replay, and he got nailed in the back. I know that feeling as a former offensive tackle. That's not a good one that he takes. Hopefully he's okay. Medical staff looking at him right now.
2: And Jacarius Peak, fifth year out of Valdosta, Georgia, a transfer from NC State. He actually hurt his knee back in February while playing hoops, and that knee injury carried into the first two games of the season. He missed it. And they were kind of, South Carolina was kind of searching for options at left tackle even coming into the season with that injury by Peak. They were missing another young man, Josiah Thompson, as well. So for the first couple games, Darius Gray, the true freshman, was playing left tackle. Gray now at right tackle. And Peak up on his feet and walking over to the sideline. He's just shaking off the trainers and saying, no, I'm going to walk off to the sideline by myself, thank you.
1: Yeah, very big moment, and that's why, you know, you see the offensive lines always wear their DonJoy braces, you know, to protect, because those are ACL injuries, right? When guys whip into the back of your legs, fall into the back of your legs. I mean, as a guy, I had an ACL, I had three knee surgeries over the years, and it's all been from that type of just falling in the back, because you can't see what's behind you. And so for him, he's out, and I have to think that Shed Sherratt is going to be the next guy up to replace him, the sophomore from Gaffney, South Carolina,
2: who has played in every game so far this season. Add this one to the list. Started at left guard and at right tackle last year as a true freshman. Second down and 3, ball to 24 of Florida. South Carolina ball, the snap back to Sellers, and he hands off to Coleman, escapes an ankle tackle, falls forward, and gets to the 15-yard line. A gain of 9. First down for the Gamecocks. This game is really starting to move downhill for South Carolina.
1: Yeah, as they hop into the red zone once again here, no time wasted.
2: And quickly a formation, three receivers over to the right side. Gamecocks with 307 yards of total offense. 2 minutes to go in the third quarter. South Carolina ahead 24-13. First and 10 from the 15-yard line. Coleman in the backfield with Sellers. Sellers ready. Takes the snap, play action, looking right. Now fires over the middle, a low ball and a diving grab down to the 2-yard line. It's Nick Harper who goes down and gets it, which is not easy when you're 6'6", but he makes the grab and it's first and goal to go for South Carolina. to the line of scrimmage quickly from the 3-yard line. Sellers shotgunning, holding off to his right hip. The snap, the handoff, Coleman straight ahead. No, it's Sellers. He keeps and runs over to the right side. A loose two tackles. Show pony kicks, lunges for the pylon. He's close. Is he in? No official signal yet. They wait and they signal touchdown. Touchdown South Carolina. Holy smoke. Lenore Sellers. A fantastic play fake. Beat two defenders in the backfield and then won the race to the pylon. And look at this. It's 30-13 Gamecocks.
1: And I think this is going to get a review because his knee is out of bounds before he hits the front right side pylon of the end zone. So waiting for a decision here. It went under review. So waiting to see if he's going to be marked out there or if it confirms as a touchdown. But Lenore Seller absolutely shaded, shed Jaden Woods as though it was like a snake molting out of its old skin. Just shook him off as he ran to the end zone and dove for the pylon. An explosive play nonetheless. Regardless if it is a touchdown or not, that was big boy football.
2: I thought I saw a shed snake skin walking over to the shopping center across the street from the hotel yesterday.
1: No, that was a gator skin. That was a gator pelt. We do most reptiles. That's one we don't really like, but it's probably a gator.
2: So they are taking a look to make sure that the call on the field, which was a touchdown, is able to stand. Yeah, that's a grown man's play by Lenora Sellers.
1: Yeah, so what they're looking for is, does the right knee hit before the football hits the pylon? And so we're seeing a multitude of angles as he kind of lifts, and his hand might have also been on the chalk as well before he hits, but they're looking at that right knee because it looked like that was a clear out of bounds.
3: Knee was down short of the goal line. It's second down at the half-yard line.
2: So South Carolina not quite in just yet. Let's head downstairs to Mia O'Brien.
4: Not the result that the Gamecocks wanted on the field. Obviously would love that touchdown to stand, Troy and Max, but they did get some good news. Max Fuller, their starting running back, good to go. He actually had a nosebleed that they couldn't get to stop. That's why he went into the maroon medical tent. He is good to go. And then Jakarius Peak also has his helmet back on, obviously ready to go as he is trotting out onto the field with this team.
2: All right, thank you, Mia. South Carolina offense back on the field, as is Matt Fuller, with the ball inside the 1-yard line. Second and goal, 1:20 to go, third quarter. South Carolina ahead 24-13. 10th play of the drive. And they try the push, leaning towards the goal line. It's close. No signal yet. There it is. Touchdown. Touchdown, South Carolina. And the Gamecocks are now officially ahead 30-13.
1: And for the Gamecocks, that formation that they had, this is where the pro game matriculates down to the collegiate game. They were lined up in what the Philadelphia Eagles popularized as the brotherly shove, or however you want to call it, mush rush. But they had two tight ends lined up behind Lenore Sellers and acting as kind of a push from behind to get him over the line on that half-yard touchdown dive play.
2: A palmetto push, can we call that, perhaps?
1: Yeah, I mean, something like that. Palmetto push. Gamecock shove, I don't know. Something creative, nonetheless.
2: Gator fans are probably calling it a few things that we probably cannot repeat on a family broadcast.
1: Yeah, no.
2: Malik Orson nails the extra point, 31-13. The 16th-ranked Florida Gators are at the wrong end of the score with 1:12 to go in the third quarter. First South Carolina rushing touchdown of the game. And another marathon drive of sorts for the South Carolina Gamecocks, as they've been able to play the ball possession quite well. That's their fourth possession today of 10 plays or more.
1: It's nauseating at times, Troy, but I know that for the faithful out there that aren't sporting orange and blue and they might have scarlet and black, they're excited about that.
2: Yes.
1: But like you said, the one thing that this does for South Carolina, it chews up time.
2: Yes.
1: Because the 16th-ranked Gators only have a little over 16 minutes to make a dent into this score, and it's got to lead with explosives. Florida's not a team that's been built to play from behind all season. We've known that, and you saw in the game last week against Mizzou, once they got behind, they weren't built to have explosives. And, of course, Vernell Brown III, their explosive playmaker on the outside, not available in this game.
2: Yep.
1: The guy who assumed the role after him, Eric Singleton Jr., out of this game as well. So a lot's falling on the shoulders of Bailey Stockton and Micah Mays Jr., Dallas Wilson, to try and be able to generate something offensively on the edges, because this Gamecock defense also been very stifling with the run plays up the middle, and Jaden Ball has not really been unleashed. He's had a couple of good plays, but has not been the normal dominating running back that we know him to be in the country.
2: Touchback on the kickoff. And look, Florida's offense is going to need help to get back in this game from its defense, which has been searching for answers desperately here so far in the second half. Ba is in the backfield off to Philo's right hip. First and 10 Gators, their own 25. Now Ba leads the backfield wide to the left. And it's a tunnel screen complete to Stockton across the 25. Heads forward, lunges forward, and is brought down at the 30. Check that, the 28-yard line. Short pick of a three.
1: And I'm not sure if that was a two or a three-point takedown there on the play by George Wilson Jr., or not. He was just hard slammed to Bailey Stockton.
2: Here's Philo. He takes the snap and steps up. He has all kinds of room. Slides in front of J.R. Johnson and is called down at the 35 where he began that slide. That's enough for the first down.
1: And for Aaron Philo, you just got to take it. The rush starts to widen out. The middle of the field comes open. Knowing that you're a team that struggles in the third down department, don't get there if you get first downs.
2: First and 10. Over the ball, its own 35. Philo clapping. Now out of plane, and now he's ready for the snap with two receivers to each side. Back to throw, looking left, shoots a short complete to Ball, left side, hemmed in, and brought down at the 36-yard line. Got to around the near side numbers, and kind of got indecisive, and didn't know quite where to go. Aiden Harris helped him make the play, and he had some help from his friends.
1: And a big chunk of turf right on the 35-yard line. On the near side when Jaden Ball made that cut that just kicked up. And when you talk about rain, you talk about weather, the field gets soft and your cut ability, which makes Jaden Ball so dynamic, kind of neutralizing him because he slips as he tries to make the cut back to the inside.
2: It'll be second and 8 for the ball. It's own 37. When we begin the fourth quarter, South Carolina has not backed down. In fact, they're ahead by 18. It's 31-13, three quarters into this game. 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
9: I'm John Ryder in the studio. The defending champs, Indiana, surviving a scare in Lincoln. The Hoosiers, seventh-ranked, rallied to knock off Nebraska 20-17. They trailed 17-6 early in the fourth quarter. Indiana quarterback Josh Hoover, a 75-yard touchdown pass to Nick Marsh. Then the go-ahead 44-yarder again to Marsh. That with 7 minutes to go. So they remain undefeated. Indiana goes to 6-0, 3-0 in the Big Ten. First loss for Nebraska. They're 5-1 and 2-1 in the Big Ten. Got a big-time upset brewing down to Gainesville. Let's get you back there with Max Storks. Here's Troy Clarity.
2: Yeah, thank you, John. It's 31-13. South Carolina with the lead over the 16th-ranked Florida Gators. We are about to begin the fourth quarter. South Carolina, of course, came oh so close in 2024. They finished ranked number 15 in the college football playoff rankings that year. They just missed out on the 12-team field, but just 1-10 in SEC play since. They led at the half in five of those games. They've lost eight straight in conference. Can the Gamecocks stop those streaks here today? Or can Florida roar back? Gators second and eight from their own 37. Here's a quick throw over the middle, complete to Bailey Stockton. Spun around, taken down at the 46-yard line in traffic by Kendall Daniels. That's enough for a first down for Florida.
1: And Bailey Stockton just coming across the middle, defeating Jair Johnson to the point on that shallow crosser and getting across the line to gain. So for the Gators, getting some momentum going here.
2: Gators explode into formation, and they go spread. Three receivers to the right and two to the left. The snap back to Philo. Looks left, throws short left, complete to Dallas Wilson. Rushes off of one, but is finished off by Sean Murphy inside South Carolina territory at the 48-yard line.
1: No stranger here. Midfield pressing into South Carolina territory. And for the Gators, it's got to end in seven. Can't end on the toe of Durkin for a field goal.
2: After the gain of five, the snap and the roll to the right by Fowler. He throws downfield. Complete. It's Bailey Stockton who's bumped down at the South Carolina 28-yard line. Pickup of 20 and a first down for Florida.
1: And this is what you like to see. Aaron Philo, when he's on the move, such a better quarterback because defenses have to commit because of the threat of the rush, and you allow to find those gaps in the coverage. And Bailey Stockton floats it right behind the linebacker who was trying to reach out
3: first
1: and tip the football.
3: Time out, South Carolina
2: was trying to get guys on the field, and eventually Shane Beamer had to call timeout.
1: Well, they only had 10 guys on the field. They were missing a defender, so that would have been bad.
2: That's a problem.
1: That is a problem.
2: Not ideal.
1: I mean, 12 is also a problem. But a different set of problems. Too many guys want to help out. But when you don't have enough, that makes a big difference.
2: Well, technically, you can play with 10 if you want to.
1: Yeah, you can.
2: I wouldn't advise it, but
1: I don't know how well that's going to work out for you.
2: No, probably not in the end. Actually, Dylan Stewart was the one who called that timeout.
1: Oh, that's a leadership move there.
2: Yeah. As he continues to, in a sense, rehabilitate from the last time that a lot of folks saw him against Alabama.
1: Yeah. Bit of a transgression, but I mean, that's what this game is predicated on. It's predicated on emotion, passion, physicality, and he just took it outside of the legal framework on the field.
2: He's responded well on the field, had a sack earlier in this game. First and 10, Florida ball to South Carolina 26. The shotgun snap back to Philo, has a clean pocket, throws short right side to Baugh, tries to cut back inside as he's hemmed in along the sideline and does get some extra yardage before being hit by Dylan Stewart. And that is a gain down to around the 16-yard line. That might be close for a first down. Nope, they put it down at the 18, second and two.
1: And Dylan Stewart coming in support because Sean Murphy kind of lost Jaden Baugh in that swing pass route. So Dylan Stewart doing his best to back up his teammate.
2: Substitutions once again for the South Carolina defense. Baugh, 14 carries, 57 yards. Doesn't seem like that's more. Philo takes the snap, tries to keep it right side, puts his shoulder down low into the pile, down to around the 7-yard line. Did the ball come loose? Did the ball come loose? It might be a fumble. Gamecocks say they have the ball. Sean Murphy came away from the pile with it.
3: By the defense. First down, South Carolina.
2: And the Gamecocks come through again. Sean Murphy picks up the pumpkin and bails out South Carolina after Florida had moved it into the Gator red zone. So another turnover by the Gators. And it's a big one. Their second of the day. Timeout on the field. 12:58 to go in the fourth quarter. Carolina with the ball and the lead, 31-13 here in the fourth quarter. 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
2: Gators driving, but an Aaron Filo fumble thwarts Florida. South Carolina recovers, and it will begin first and 10, its own 13-yard line. Gamecocks leading the Gators 31-13 early in the fourth quarter. Troy Clary, Matt Starks, Mia O'Brien, and the crowd starting to thin out here a little bit. Florida fans heading off into the humid Gainesville afternoon.
1: Yeah, Florida coming into this game only had four turnovers on the season, two now in this game, so adding to that very low number. And Shane Beamer said something in his press conference talking about Florida. If we had the turnovers that Florida had,
2: right,
1: we would be 4-1. And well, right now they're winning the turnover battle 2-0, so a +2 margin for the Gamecocks.
2: Florida Gators, they're not going to have a whole lot of time to lick their wounds on this one if this result holds. They got to go to Austin next week. First and 10, South Carolina, its own 13. Shotgun snap and a handoff. Hopping out of one tackle, but is met by DJ Coleman. That's Fuller, who gets the carry and picks up about 5 yards, second and 5.
1: Another nugget here. Florida in its last two games, as it stands right now, we'll wait to see, add more points. Outscored 76-30.
2: Wow.
1: In the last two games.
2: The receiver's left, one to the right. Sellers takes the snap. Under some pressure, he throws on the move up the middle. It's caught at the 25, cutting towards the near sideline. Now heading upfield, it's DJ Black, who's bumped out of bounds at the 36-yard line. First down. A little bit of improv by McNorris Sellers, and DJ Black able to finish off the tag team play.
1: And South Carolina just kind of having their way. They cannot take Lenore Seller down one-on-one. It's a game tackle affair. If not, he could stand and deliver.
2: First and 10 from the 35. Now Sellers wants it all down the far sideline. Harvard tries to adjust and get some separation. The pass is overthrown. It's incomplete. Nick Harbor, 6'5". Ben Hanks, a young sophomore cornerback out there. He's 6'1". A bit better math there, but the pass overthrown.
1: Yeah, I mean, we talk about the touchdown that Nick Harbor had earlier, it was on Bryce Thornton, who was 5'10". We talked about the mathematics. This wide receiver core, DJ Black, 6'2". Malik Cart, 6'2". Nick Harbor, 6'5". And Donovan Murph, 6'2". A very tall receiving core for the South Carolina offense.
2: Four-man front plus a couple of edge rushers for Florida on second and 10 from the 35. The snap, the play fake, the throw complete across the 40 and up to the 44-yard line. The quick completion to Lex Cyrus, his first snap of the game, with Javari Flowers making the stop, 3rd-and-1.
1: And now you're adding a 9th receiver that Lenore Sellers has thrown to. So really spreading out the wealth and being diverse in who he gets the ball to. Is, hey, whoever's open, get them the ball, and they've been doing a great job of that so far in this second half and really controlling the line of scrimmage offensively and not allowing this Gators defense to affect Sellers in the backfield.
2: Yeah, that's Cyrus' first action in SEC play. 3rd-and-1, Gamecocks ball, their own 44. And a pistol, the snap, the play fake, looking left, and he shoots one down the left sideline. It's overthrown and incomplete. Donovan Murph was escorted down the field by Flowers. Third and one, and he takes a shot of it down the near sideline. Fourth and one.
1: Yep,
2: South Carolina staying on the field.
1: Yeah, fourth and short, near midfield. Their punter's already struggled today, so taking the offense hands, and they've had momentum. So big fourth down play here to see if Florida can get a stop.
2: There were two big fourth down conversion tries for South Carolina last week against Kentucky that did not go their way. Let's see how this one goes. Fourth and one from their own 44. Sellers tries the hard count and the clap. Doesn't work. Florida stays home. Play clock at two. Now Sellers comes up under center and doesn't get the snap. Play clock is at zero, and the flag has been dropped. Delay again.
1: Yeah, adding a little bit of extra room there. Thought they would have attempted it. They've had a good job running the ball, especially up the middle.
2: Mm-hmm.
1: So questionable there, but Shane Beamer wanting to get a little extra cushion for his punter. Not wanting to punt from midfield and risk a touchback.
2: And Florida a bit penalty prone.
1: Yeah, they tried. And listen, Florida almost jumped off sides there, mm-hmm. off the edge.
2: Mm-hmm.
1: But they held their water, so a good job for them. So that's a victory. Not allowing South Carolina for the first time in the second half to cross the threshold into Gator territory.
2: So Mason Love back to punt. With Bailey Stockton standing back at his own 19-yard line. Ball is on the left hash mark. Waist-high snap. Back to Love. Hangs it high. Spiraling kick beyond Stockton's reach. And hits it. The five goes straight up and is down at the 6-yard line. Fantastic punt by Bailey Stockton. That brings us to a timeout on the field. Florida will have a long way to go to try to get another touchdown here. They've got a long way to go on the scoreboard, too. 31-13, South Carolina with the lead, 11-12 to go in the fourth quarter. 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
2: Florida beginning this drive from its own 6-yard line, the worst field position for the Gators to begin any drive so far in this one. Aaron Filo, 19-24 for 213 yards and a touchdown. However, crucial interception towards the end of the first half. They gave the Gamecocks a go-ahead score, and a lead that is yet to relinquish to this point, and a fumble inside Gamecock territory in its last drive. First and 10 from the 6. Shotgun snap, quick throw right side, complete. Dallas Wilson's been busy. stutter step, Jimmy Shake, to around the 10-yard line before he is thrown back with Marcus Leach and Sean Murphy. Pickup of about 5.
1: And for the Gators, they're going to need to push this ball down the field. I get you have some of these now routes with the up coverage, and you got wide receivers fighting and blocking up front. Bailey Stockton, Eric Singleton in there on the blocking, but they've got to push the ball 10-plus yards down the field on some plays.
2: Second down and 6 from the 10. The snap back to Fowler. He throws right side. Diving grab made by Lakota Dupree. A tight end up to the 20-yard line. First down, Florida. Dupree's second catch of the season.
1: Yeah, James Madison product, and second catch since joining the Gators.
2: More of a blocker, which he loves to do. First and 10 from the 20. Files back to throw. Lets it go down the near sideline, in and out of the hands of Eric Singleton Jr., and he was popped by David Busey. That didn't help matters much. Incomplete, second and 10.
1: Yeah, that was so close. Right on the outstretched fingertips of Singleton with a go route down the sideline, and just couldn't haul it in as Busey dislodged the ball from Singleton's hands.
2: Busey, a junior from Savannah, Georgia, worked his way from special teams, becoming a starting safety. Second and 10 from the 20. Split receivers, a couple of tight ends with Amir Jackson breaking off and going in motion slot to the left. Philo, clean pocket, pumps. Now time running out. He's hit and swallowed up. Back at the 13-yard line. The Gamecocks play meet me at the quarterback, and Caleb Herring wins.
1: Yeah, Caleb Herring was back there. Yeah, Noah Clark in the backfield. Sean Murphy was back there. A whole host of guys all around the pass thrower, and now third and long.
2: Third and 16, shotgun snap back to Philo. Under pressure, running to the right, looking for help downfield, has to take it himself across the 20. Brought down from behind by Kelby Collins, the former Gator, making the tackle on Philo at around the 22.
1: And Kelby Collins also letting everybody know that he is at the game. He spent his time at Florida in 23 and 24, transferred to Bama, and now transferred to South Carolina looking for a new home, and he hit home there on that play.
2: Kelby Collins began his career at Florida, was a freshman all SEC there, and transferred to Alabama for 25. Gators going for it on 4th and 8. It's Tramell Jones in the quarterback, 2 receivers to each side. Gators need to get to their own 30. Hard count, Gamecocks junk. Jones throws down to the right side. It's incomplete, shy of his intended receiver, T.J. Abrams, at the 40-yard line.
3: Offside. Flag thrown. Defense number 39 in the neutral zone at the snap. 5-yard penalty, 4th down.
2: Herring comes across, and it'll be 4th and 3, giving the Gators another chance. Jones came in after Philo got hit hard. Philo back on the field at quarterback for Florida for this 4th and 3.
1: And nice job getting them to jump and give you another shot at a more manageable 4th down here. But you're right, Florida running out of time here, 9:32 left. They've got to make a play, so got to see if they can convert here on 4th down and keep the drive alive.
2: Gamecocks' first penalty of the day, 4th and 3, Harpering in motion. Philo back, quick throw, complete, incomplete right side. Sails over T.J. Abrams' head, well into the Florida bench area, incomplete, turnover on downs, and the Gamecock fans in the building have a lot of smiles on their faces as they're about to get the ball at the Florida 28 after the turnover on down.
1: Yeah, ball was intended for T.J. Abrams, running man coverage. Abrams breaks to the inside. Aaron Philo throws the outbreaking route. So a miscommunication there between wide receiver and quarterback. And the Gamecocks have prime position here. So, I mean, I know it doesn't go down as a turnover per se. It's just called turnover on downs, but that's a big turnover here, and you're giving it deep into Florida territory. Once again, right outside the red zone on the 27-yard line, you're well in field goal range, so points to come away with as long as you don't take any negative yardage and trying to take some time off the clock, too, here.
2: 9:28 to go in the game. Gamecock starting at the 4-27. Sellers keeps it after the play-action fake, and he lunges forward. Still going. It's taken 3 guys in white shirts to bring him out of bounds at the 30-yard line. Jamari Lyons, Miles Graham, a couple other Gators in there, too. Tough physical pickup of 2.
1: 6'3", 238, Troy. And apparently ate his Wheaties this morning, so I don't know. You know, maybe switch from Cheerios if you're the opposing defense to get him down. You need a little bit more fiber and protein in that diet. But Lenore Sellers is a very big load when he gets going.
2: I'm a Raisin Bran Crunch man myself.
1: Nothing wrong. A little sweet, a little health. Yeah, I get it. Yeah. Best of both worlds.
2: Two receivers to the right side, second and eight from the 25. And a handoff again into the line. Swarms forward down to the 21. That's Dabree Coleman, who picks up four. Third down and four coming up.
1: And South Carolina, normally on the ball, no huddling team, huddling here, trying to kill the clock, trying to squeeze timeout. They started in the plus side of the field, so there's only so much you can do, but you might as well try and take every second off if you can.
2: Yeah, and I thought South Carolina got a bit too aggressive ahead 17-0 against Kentucky last week, and that might have opened the door for the Wildcats. Now pulling back the reins in a bit. Third and five from the 22. In a pistol, Sellers takes the snap. Half roll to the right. He throws. Wide open. Caught. Touchdown, South Carolina. Lex Cyrus. Nobody covered him. Wide open in the end zone. And it is all South Carolina in the swamp. 37-13.
1: Cover zero. Selling out on the formation, Lex Cyrus slips behind the defenders, and like you said, he was wide open, sitting on the R in Gators in the north end zone, and Lenore Sellers didn't have to put anything in, just a nice little floater, Lex Cyrus, it gently falls into his hands, but a very hard-hitting blow to the Gator faithful here, as the Gamecocks extend their lead even further, now up 38-13, and with that, that'll probably clear out the rest of those hoping for a miraculous comeback to retreat to their cars and their tailgating tents.
2: Gator fans did not need to evacuate during the weather delay. They're evacuating right now. 8:07 to go, fourth quarter, 38-13, South Carolina with the lead. This is College Football on ESPN Radio and the ESPN app.
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9: I'm John Ryder in the studio. Late first quarter at home. Number 3, Notre Dame leads Stanford 14-0. 5 minutes to play in the first quarter. Number 9, Ole Miss, with a 7-3 lead at Vanderbilt. And 5 minutes to play in the first quarter at Eugene, 13th-ranked Oregon in front of 21st-ranked UCLA, 6-3. And Indiana survives. They hold off Nebraska, rally to do it, 20-17. Hoosiers entered as 9.5-point favorites. Josh Hoover, a pair of long touchdown passes in the fourth quarter. Florida was 10.5-point favorites. That's not looking too well right now. Back to Gainesville and Troy Clarity.
2: Thank you, John. No, it's not looking too hot for the Florida Fighting Matt Starkses. 38-13, South Carolina with the lead. 8:07 to go in the fourth quarter.
1: I now take offense to that, Troy, because we could have said that earlier when we were up 7-0. It's tough to make that correlation down, you know, 38-13. Had high hopes. And, you know, it was homecoming. You usually book the team that you can beat during homecoming.
2: Yep.
1: But apparently these Gators, although avoiding a hurricane direct hit, did not miss a sandstorm, apparently.
2: Nope, not at all. And Florida, which was the it team in college football 2 weeks ago. Not so much now.
1: Yep. 14 days have passed, so a lot has changed in 14 days.
2: Here's the kickoff. It comes down at the one-yard line to Montgomery, weaving up the near hash. Hits the pile shy of the 25 before he's finished off there.
1: I saw a flying shoe out there, but, you know, no Marco Wilson sighting, so that's good. There's a history with shoes coming off by Gators, so we won't make reference to that. But Gators here, explosive. I don't expect to see Jaden Ball getting handoffs. I would love to see them kind of push the ball down the field and be in a better position. And we see Tremell Jones has entered the game at the quarterback position here for the Gators.
2: Yeah, Ball is in, but Tremell Jones is in the quarterback. And it's a play fake and a throw to the left side. Stockton makes a man miss. Jimmy shakes across the 30 and is out of bounds at the 31 after a pickup of 6. Tremell Jones, Jr., a sophomore from Jacksonville, played mop-up duty at Missouri last week and looked good. 5 of 5, 86 yards, and a last-minute touchdown for the Gators in Columbia last week.
1: Yeah, good opportunity. Just a sophomore, so giving him a shot at getting some experience. You know, Philo's a junior, so you wonder if there could be a competition, just build his confidence.
2: On second down, a quick throw left side, complete and out of bounds. Perhaps shy of the 40-yard line. It is Stockton. Chase out of bounds at the 39. That's a first down for Florida. Ethan Johnson in the area for coverage. Clock moving. 7:15 to go. Fourth quarter. Gamecocks up by 25. Two receivers left and three to the right. Jones with the shotgun snap. Throws over the middle. It's complete to Stockton. Turns at the far numbers. Brought down as he lost his footing. And Sean Murphy is able to cover Stockton after the gain of 9.
1: Gators playing a little up-tempo here, trying to keep things going.
2: Two receivers left and three to the right. Waist-high snap to Jones. Steps up as he climbs the pocket. Fires in traffic. Deflected and intercepted. Okoronkwo off the carom. He ends up with it and is brought down at the South Carolina 40-yard line. And boy, oh boy, this game has spun completely away from the Gators and has reached full whirlpool velocity.
1: Yeah, the meltdown feels like something that would have happened back in the 70s at a nuclear power plant. I won't say which one, but the meltdown is official. And literally going for the tight end, Evan Chica, bounces off of him and then just gets picked up by Okoronkwo. And third turnover of the day. So things have gone from bad to worse here in Gainesville. And for the Gators, you've got a lot of questions to ask yourself moving forward. Who are we going to be? I mean, outscored in the last two games by a tremendous amount of points, not able to put up more than 17 points. So 30 points combined in the last two games. A team that was averaging well over 45 points a game gets stymied. And so for South Carolina, you end that drought. You now go 1-9. In SEC play, your first victory against an SEC opponent in 2 years. So for South Carolina, a great job by Lenora Sellers and company to really come out and play their best game.
2: Gamecocks did get called for unsportsmanlike conduct after the play, as pretty much the entire team decided to celebrate in front of the Florida band. So the ball moved back to the Gamecocks' 24-yard line. Here is a handoff dancing through the line, almost breaking through. Couldn't quite keep his feet as he gets chopped down at the 33-yard line. That's Matt Fuller. Almost had a long game within his sights before being brought down by the Gators.
1: And South Carolina is doing a really good job in this game of really controlling the line of scrimmage, moving and displacing the Florida defensive line. Sloppy tackling by the Gators throughout this game that's really left them in a tough position. So when they're thinking about it, you look at the film, it's going to be sure-handed tackling is going to be one of the keys. Offensively, how do we move the ball up the field consistently in explosive fashion, finding receivers that are not named Vernell Brown III or Bailey Stockton?
2: Coleman takes the handoff, rather. It bounces off the initial pile, falls forward to the 35. That's enough for a Gamecock first down. Florida has lost at home to an SEC team by 25 points or more in just over 24 years. You got to go back to October 5th, 2002. They lost 36-7 against Nick Saban's LSU Tigers.
1: So we're really going to bring that up? We're really going to bring that stat up?
2: Sorry.
1: That was a bad day. That was a bad day.
2: Yeah. This hasn't been too great either for Florida.
1: Yeah, this actually, you know what? I will say this feels worse than ours, even though we only mustered one touchdown in that game.
2: Here's a handoff to DeWarren Howell, twisted down, pretzeled down at around the 35-yard line. Actually, a yard loss on the play, so the second and 11 from the 34. Not the way that they wanted things to go here, the 500th game here in the Swamp, homecoming, honoring the 1966 and the 1996 Gators.
1: Yeah.
2: Steve Spurrier in the building. You bumped into him in the hallway.
1: I did. And he's a man between two teams because
2: yes.
1: He also coached the South Carolina. So he was bopping between the South Carolina ADs and Scott Strickland's where he resides here in Gainesville. So Coach Spurrier is happy either way.
2: There's a handoff towards the right side as Howell is hounded on his way out of bounds and brought down. That was a gain of perhaps one. Third down and 10 coming up. Florida has called timeout, stopping the clock with 4:27 to go in the fourth quarter.
1: Precarious decision there to do that because you're down this many points. Why are we preserving time? But maybe it's an opportunity to get Tramell Jones maybe another series in and try and see if you can get something going with him in this ball game to give him some experience at the end of the contest. That's the only reason I can see that. If not, I don't know why you call that timeout. Yeah. South Carolina is going to continue to fall in bounds and try and chew up this clock.
2: John Summerall, the Florida head coach, said something interesting in our meetings with him yesterday. He said, you look at South Carolina's roster, and he said that they might be talent-wise around the fourth or the fifth best in the SEC. I mean, look, Texas, Alabama, Georgia. That's the top tier right there.
1: Yes.
2: But Summerall thinks that there might be 15, perhaps 20 potential NFL guys on that Gamecock roster. I found that intriguing.
1: Yeah, well, I mean, it starts with the number one defensive prospect in Dylan Stewart off the edge. And then you look at how other guys, Nick Harbor has prototypical size for that. Norris Sellers is going to be a guy that's going to be looked at as a top quarterback in this year's draft. So a lot of guys in there.
2: On third and 10, Sellers is able to avoid the sack by flipping it forward to Howell, who's able to get forward to around the 40-yard line. So he picks up five. Sellers improvising. Howell getting up to the 40 before he is brought down by Alfonso Allen. Still short of the marker. South Carolina will punt on fourth and five.
1: Which is interesting that they stopped the clock and didn't indicate a timeout here.
0: Florida.
1: Okay, there we go. I was like, why is the clock stopped and nobody sensed the timeout? But they did call a timeout to preserve the time. 4:19 left on the clock on this fourth down. Assuming it's a punt, it's Shane Beamer, so you never know if they're going to have something crazy cooked up. That's one of the things he made his hay as a special teams coach before getting the head coaching job in South Carolina. He'd have some crazy special teams flip plays in his book, but this might be standard since this is a fourth and longer situation on your side of the field.
2: Fourth and five from the 40. Breeze kicking up. Blowing into our booth, which feels fantastic. Waist high snap. Some pressure is blocked. The ball blocked, tipped, but still going forward. Eventually hits at the Florida 40 and rolls sideways and is down at the Florida 43-yard line.
1: Hey, there's no quitting this team. I guess we could cue up the Tom Petty again. They're not going to back down.
2: Got to start somewhere,
1: beautiful
2: right?
1: Job up the middle, creating the deflected kick and getting great field position near midfield on the plus or on the minus 40 going towards midfield. So, Florida, you would have loved to have seen this in the second or third quarter.
2: Yeah.
1: But the fact they're still playing hard, that's a good sign for this Gator squad as they look to kind of lick their wounds and get right back into it. Because like you said, Texas is on the horizon. They travel to Austin next week to take on a top-ranked Texas team.
2: Ty Jackson with deflection. Goes as a 17-yard punt. 4:08 to go, fourth quarter. Gators down 38-13. Tramell Jones in the quarterback. Evan Pryor off to his left hip. Sending Dallas Wilson in motion left side. And he takes the pass in the left flat. Starts up field, brought down, converged upon by a couple of Gamecocks. For only a gain of about three. Jamie Risher with the stop, but a flag came in from the secondary at the end of the play.
1: Yeah, flag comes in. Not sure. It's on the plus side, so this isn't a hold. This might be something on the edges.
3: Personal foul. Face mask. Defense. 15-yard penalty from the end of the run. Automatic first down.
2: That puts the ball in plus territory. For what it's worth, this is Florida's best starting field position.
1: Yeah. It's not that, not worth that much now this late in the game, but it's worth.
2: I'm trying to put a smile on your face.
1: I know you're trying. It's not going to happen today, but I'm going to keep my enthusiasm high.
2: There you go.
1: To hide the tears. No, just joking.
2: Jermell Jones takes the snap. Quarterback draw up left tackle as he dances and dives towards the 30-yard line. That might be enough for a first down. It is. Or is it? Nope, second down and one. Ball spotted at the 30. Jones ready for the snap, but it's a direct snap to Pryor. He heads up the middle and is brought down by Jordan Thomas after a gain of about three.
1: And a good job there, ducking in there by Evan Pryor on the direct snap from center to get the first down and pushing back in the shadow of the red zone. Once again, last time they were in this area, the fumble by Philo, turnover for the Gators. So let's see if they can actually get it in, punch it in the end zone.
2: Khalil Jackson, wide receiver, I believe it's his first snap of the day. Jermell Jones has to escape the pocket, heading straight up the middle, and he slides down at around the 14-yard line. Check out the 16.
1: I get the safety part of the baseball slide. I get that. But as an aggressive guy, I guess, and as an offensive lineman, dive, get more yardage. Stop taking the shortest.
2: Second down and two, handoff to Pryor, left side bobbled up, nowhere to go. Anthony Addison, a couple of other garnets and black shirts making the stop. Look, South Carolina's been on point with their run defense for much of the day.
1: Listen, they have, and you know, the recent passing of the late, great Mike Dicker would appreciate the way the South Carolina defense is playing and having their own large house appliance on their team. Not quite a fridge, but it is a deep freezer. Same dimensions, different use.
2: Third down and two. Ball at the 18. Direct snap back to Tremell Jones. Climbs the pocket. He's hit, and now he throws over Mills. Complete, breaking the tackle with the 15. Keeping his feet and eventually brought down at around the 5-yard line. That's T.J. Abrams setting the Gators up with first and goal to go from the 5.
3: Glad this is a two-minute timeout.
2: Well, and Jones with the potential here to lead Florida to another late touchdown in the game. He did it last week against Missouri and looked pretty clean in doing it. He's looked clean for the most part here in this situation.
1: Well, his interception wasn't his fault. It bounced off of the tight end's hand backwards into Okoronkwo, who got beat on the route and just got a gift laid in his hand. So, you're right, Jermell Jones. Look at Aubrey. Now also, you have to remember, South Carolina defensively has been playing zone.
2: Yes.
1: They have
2: yes.
1: been four-man rush, yes. drop seven, playing quarters, playing fence coverage. So you're not getting the muckiest of looks, and they do know, bring it every once in a while. Just add a dog, which is one extra linebacker on top of the four defensive linemen, but playing off coverage. So he's been doing well at whatever's given to him, he's taking advantage of. So you can appreciate that aspect of it.
2: So from John Summerall, I'm sure you like what you see, but you're not thinking of maybe taking things to an extra step at the quarterback position, right?
1: Not yet, because Aaron Philo, you think about, yes, he had the fumble and the interception. Not great, but you get the aggressive nature that you're trying to push into him, and he's still a very deadly runner with his feet.
2: Yeah.
1: It's just you're going to have to fix some other things, right? It's finding the playmakers on the outside who can consistently get you the ball that – however long Vernell Brown III is going to be out, trying to figure out who could be that next guy. Listen, his dad and I played together, so I know he's a special kid. A couple of my former teammates' kids are on this roster. So when you look at it, you see what it is, but you need a little bit more here. John Summerall, for year one, he had a tall task. Billy Napier got fired midseason last year. So the name of the Gators has gone down, and they have a great recruiting class because he's here. So you think about the future in 1-2 years from now, that's when you hit it. And they kind of overstepped their boundary by beating an Ole Miss team and taking advantage and really taking it to them. But this team's still trying to figure out what their consistency is. They don't really have a true identity.
2: Yep.
1: You kind of went all in on Jaden Baugh, but you've got to become a complete offense because teams can neutralize him. And now, two straight losses, you figured out that if you take Baugh out, this offense doesn't really move that well.
2: Meanwhile, quite honestly, the future for South Carolina might be on a game-by-game basis. They do have the bye week next week. They host Tennessee, and then they're at Oklahoma before hosting Texas A&M for their next three SEC games. And look, there's the hot seat talk surrounding Shane Beamer. No one's run away from it. Heading into this week, it's been emotional the last couple of weeks for the Gamecocks. But certainly results like this, where South Carolina, certainly in SEC play, it has never looked better. Clean operation, Sellers decisive, making fantastic throws for the most part, big plays with his legs, his receivers making big catches. A lot to build on for the Gamecocks here going forward into the bye week.
1: No, it is. And honestly, 2 for 3 is what you're looking for if you're the Gamecocks to get this going, because Texas A&M struggling. Marcel Reed and company, I had them earlier this year, not looking like a competent group. And was losing last I saw. So you've got some winnable games. Tennessee with a freshman quarterback. See if you can affect him as well.
2: Here's Tremel Jones under pressure. Floats one to the back of the end zone. Incomplete. TJ Abrams tried for the diving grab. Would have been a terrific catch, but couldn't catch up to it. Second and goal from the 5. Clock stop, 1:54 remaining.

0: Simmons looking great for Mizzou. Really building off of last week and having a great game today as well. That's back-to-back games for him.
1: Meanwhile, here is a handoff left side to Pryor. Strung out, gives ground, taken out of bounds for about a three-yard loss, but is blasted beyond the sideline. And that should be a flag and probably a personal foul and a late hit on South Carolina.
2: After the play was over, personal foul, unnecessary roughness, late hit out of bounds. Defense number 35 at the distance of the goal line. Automatic first down.
1: It's Jackson Berger dropping the hammer, adding some relish and some pickles and some mustard.
0: Yeah, put sport peppers on that. The way I don't like it, Chicago style. So that's what gets you fouled and move the ball up significantly in a fresh set of downs for Florida.
1: First and goal from the two. One man's put wide to the right. That's Khalil Jackson. Kamel Jones in at quarterback for Florida. 147 to go. Man in motion heading towards slot right. And a quick throw right side. It's complete. Hemmed in. Abrams eludes one tackle, but is only able to get to the 1 yard line. Terrific backside pursuit. Getting Abrams down at the 1 yard line. Donovan Darden to stop.
0: And a great job off of the edge by Leach to force that play back in the inside, knowing that the rest of the defense, the meat of that defense is converging back. So to get him to force it to the inside allowed for the rest of the defenders to converge and keep Abrams out of the end zone.
1: And Abrams came off the field with a bit of a hobble. Second down and goal from the two. Jones looks like he's going to go under center with an eye set. When was the last time you saw that? With everybody in tight, but whistles blow before the snap of the ball, and South Carolina called timeout. Maybe
2: second
1: because it's been a while since
2: South Carolina.
1: Since they've seen the quarterback under center with an eye set behind them.
2: 104 on the game clock, please.
0: Yeah, good old 21 personnel, right? Two backs, eye formation. That's my era. That's the throwback. That's a Stone Age approach. Everybody's in pistol. Everybody's in shotgun.
1: But fullbacks don't exist.
0: Yeah, what fullback, right? I mean, those are the dinosaurs of dinosaurs. But you saw it in that moment, and I was actually excited. I was like, are we gonna get a fullback dive play? A little trickeration back from the old school. But South Carolina calls a timeout. They adjust. They go find a TV with knobs on it to show the kids what a eye formation looks like, and hopefully regroup and change their formation.
1: With the footage in sepia tones?
0: Definitely. Little grainy. Almost like it looks like little snowflakes on there.
1: Little old-timey music, piano music in the background.
0: There's a kid in the background holding antennas up. People tell him, no, a little bit more to the right. No, stay right there. But I can't see. It doesn't matter.
1: Second and goal from the two. These are the kinds of conversations we have when it's a 25-point ball game late fourth quarter.
0: Yes.
1: Direct snap to Ball. Heads right side. He's close to the goal line, and he's in. Touchdown, Gators. Jaden Ball in the end zone for his 12th rushing touchdown of the season with 101 to go in the game. Makes it 38-19, cutting South Carolina's lead to 19 points.
0: And for the Gators, this is you just trying to build on, right? You know, come into this game. Yes, it's 101 left. You know you're not going to win this game, but get something positive going so you can build upon it going to next week, because it's going to be a really, really tough game. And it looks like the Gators, I don't know, lining up. Are they going for two here? Tramell Jones is out there, so possibly a two-point conversion on the left hash.
1: Stockton slot right. Micah Mays Jr. wide to the right. Dallas Wilson wide to the left. And coming in motion across the backfield, and the throw over the middle, intercepted. Damian Richard Jr. reaches up, snags the pass. The two-point conversion is no good, and it remains 38-19 in South Carolina with 101 left in the game.
0: High risk, high reward, and the risk won on that one. And Tramell Jones, seeing his receiver break to the back left side of the end zone. Not quite the corner, not quite a post route. There's a pylon in the back of the end zone. He's headed towards that. It's between the L and the O in Florida in the south end zone. And just an athletic play made by the South Carolina defender for now their fourth turnover of the game. That's the second interception, you know, and they have two fumble recoveries as well. No, I'm sorry, three interceptions, one fumble recovery. So, you know, very good job to kind of put the icing on the cake for the South Carolina defense that's been stifling to the Florida offense.
1: Yeah, they've gotten after it really from start to finish. I mean, they gave up the big play to Bailey Stockton, 59 yards for the touchdown. That at that point made it 7-0 Gators. And a lot of you is thinking, okay,

0: Here it comes. South Carolina able to answer defensively and offensively, too.
1: Yeah, snuffed it out and, you know, played a very consistent style of football, even though the time of possession has been very close. And even the total yardage is 396 to 387. South Carolina has a slight advantage of 9 yards. Now, they're going to finish out the last 1 minute here. We're just going to take some knees. But for everything that was close, and even in penalties, both teams penalized 5 times, but the turnovers was the big equalizer in this game.
0: Deep kick from Durkin, not fielded by South Carolina, a touchback for the Gamecocks. Oh, and keep in mind, those 5 penalties for South Carolina, I believe all of them coming in the second half, if not the fourth quarter.
1: Yeah, absolutely.
0: So they played clean when they absolutely needed to.
1: And then they got a little swaggy and got those unsportsmanlikes for 2/5 of those of excessive celebration. But you're right. I mean, very clean ball game for them. And like you said, they go on by. Florida has to take the big task of taking this show on the road once again, second time in 3 weeks, as they go to another ranked team in the SEC in Texas. And kind of figure it out. Then they get their bye after that before they see their tilt against Georgia. So a big stretch coming up for the Gators.
0: Sellers takes the knee-high snap and hands off, sprinting towards the right side and veering towards the sideline. Popped out of bounds at around the 29-yard line. A pickup of about 4 yards. That's Christian Clark who gets the carry. Big smile on Shane Beamer's face.
2: There's a penalty. First down.
0: Holding penalty called on the Gamecocks. With a big smile on Shane Beamer's face, I believe he was, TV cameras just caught him hugging his son. And a bit of a sigh of relief, I'd imagine. It's been tough. It's been tough in the Beamer household the last couple of weeks, especially.
1: Yeah.
0: Big exhale.
1: Well, and you heard Shane Beamer talk about in his press conference, like taking his daughter to homecoming and presenting her and the threats and people making comments on social media about that, like he's not human. You know, those are the things. That's the humanity of this game. And it is very, you know, very unsavory to have that because people have real lives and they have families, so they can affect them. Fans can't spell fanatic without fans. So understand the other side of it when things don't go your way.
0: Sellers took the shotgun snap, sneaked up a couple of yards, and then took a knee. So the clock is moving, 35, 34, 33.
1: Just to let you know, this is also the problem with college quarterbacks. You're supposed to just take a knee. It's the safest thing to do, and then drop immediately. They're doing shotgun snaps and running up not to lose too much yardage because kids don't go under center anymore. So it's like an anomaly. But they finished the game. They have won. They have defeated the Gators 38-19 in Ben Hill Griffin Stadium at Steve Spurrier Field today.
0: The South Carolina Gamecocks in must-win mode, and they get it here in Gainesville. It's a final. South Carolina upsets the 16th-ranked Florida Gators. The final score, South Carolina 38, Florida 19. What a performance by the Gamecocks, especially in the final 45 minutes of this game. Lenora Sellers putting it together, passing for 4 touchdowns, 23 of 35 for 279 on the night, bottling up Jaden Baugh, 15 carries, 59 yards, and the late touchdown. But man, what a tremendous win this is for the Gamecocks. South Carolina now 3-3 on the season, 1-3 in SEC play, breaking an 8-game losing skid in conference. Meanwhile, the Florida Gators now 4-2 overall on the season, and they fall to 2-2 in the league and fall to the pack in the SEC. Let's head downstairs with Mia O'Brien.
3: Wide receiver Mazio Bennett following a catch for 35-yard and touchdown performance, but more importantly, the win. Mazio is a leader on this team. Coach told us earlier this week he didn't care if it was Florida, FAMU, FAU. This group just needed a win. Describe the emotion here on Florida Field after those final buzzer.
4: The emotion is awesome. I mean, just look at the fan base right here, the support that we have, man. We stand 10 toes down. We just had to put it all together for one game, and we did that.
3: There was so much question regarding coming out of halftime. I know you guys adjusted your practice schedule this week for the first time in SEC play. You guys score in the third quarter. What sort of message does that send heading into the stretch run of conference action?
4: Just that we got to start fast. Every opportunity that we get to go score, we got to go put points on the board. And I feel like I'm overly proud of our team, the way that our defense came out at the half and responded, and the offense for going out there and putting up points, for sure.
3: Coach Beamer told us that your quarterback last week was freaking awesome.
4: Yes.
3: Today, four touchdowns, four different pass catchers. Yes. Evaluate this offense.
4: Man, I love this offense. I love Coach KB, what he done came here and what he done did. The way that he coaches Lenora is hard, and the way that we are brothers on this field. We argue just like brothers, and we go score and we celebrate with each other just like brothers.
3: Mazio, congrats on the win. Best of luck the rest of the way.
4: Thank you so much. Have a good one.
1: All right. Thank you, Mia. And Mazio, who had a rough season last year but never thought of transferring, he told the Charleston Post and Courier, it's easy to transfer. It's hard to stay. This was a hard-fought win here today for the South Carolina Gamecocks. Max, you're big Monster Energy player of the game in this one.
5: Lenora Sellers, that's the one. Four touchdown passes. You said the stats, so yeah, Lenora Sellers is the player of the game. He played a big game and took advantage of the turnovers that the defense created.
1: And he brought big Monster Energy today. Ready to take it to the next level? Unleash the beast this college tailgate season with Monster Energy. Tear into a can of the meanest energy drink on the planet. Monster Energy. Unleash the beast. South Carolina perhaps unleashing today. We'll find out as the Gamecocks trying to take its place in the SEC race with a big 38-19 win here over Florida. Max, this was fun, partner.
5: As always, man, this is a great time. Wish the result was different for homecoming, but a great broadcast nonetheless.
1: Once again, our final score, South Carolina 38, Florida 19. For the former Gator, Max Starks, and Mia O'Brien, who did a fantastic job on the sidelines. Our producer, Dave Shore, spotter John Tobias, statistician Jeremy Stone, engineer Yvonne Zuniga. I'm Troy Clarity from Gainesville. And now here is John Ryder in the studio with the postgame show.
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6: I'm John Ryder with the College Football Live post-game show. South Carolina facing 16th-ranked Florida in Gainesville. Gators entering at 2-1 in the SEC, but coming off a blowout loss at Missouri last Saturday. Gamecocks winless in the SEC, coming off a home overtime loss to Kentucky. 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Florida would get on the board first. They were 10.5-point favorites in this one, but South Carolina would answer, and then they'd trade a pair of field goals. The game would be tied at 10 late in the first quarter. And with under 2 minutes left, South Carolina star Lenora Sellers with a strike.
0: Ball to right hash mark on second and 10 from the 11. Fuller in the backfield with Sellers. DJ Black, old man's put wide to the left. Two receivers to the right. A snap back to Sellers. Play fakes, throws a slant. Caught! Diving grab in the south end zone for the score! Touchdown, South Carolina! Mazio Bennett Jr. hauls in the dart from Sellers, and South Carolina takes its first lead of the game. It's 16-10.
6: And that's our turning point of the game, brought to you by Morgan & Morgan, America's largest injury law firm. 17-10, South Carolina had the lead at Florida at the half, going for that first SEC win. There was a lengthy lightning delay to start the second half, but that didn't slow down Lenora Sellers. It's our play of the game.
0: Sellers stands in, shoots it to the end zone. Caught! Touchdown, South Carolina! Oh, what a gorgeous throw by Lenora Sellers as he hits Donovan Murph in the back of the end zone. And the Gamecock fans in the house are going bonkers. Their squad's up 23-13.
6: 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Lenora Sellers, 26 yards to Donovan Murph. And Lenora Sellers, our performance of the week, no doubt in this one, as South Carolina goes into Gainesville and crushes number 16 Florida 38-19. Sellers, 23 of 35, passing for 279 yards, four touchdown passes, another rushing, and no turnovers. The Power Performance Player of the Week is powered by Bloom Energy, clean power that uses little water and keeps communities running. Bloom Energy, power America relies on. South Carolina gets their first SEC win as they end up blowing out Florida. And coming up on the College Football Live postgame show, we get you caught up on Week 6. 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
6: Welcome back to the College Football Live postgame show. I'm John Ryder in the studio here after South Carolina stuns number 16 Florida 38-19 for their first SEC win. They do it in Gainesville. Lenora Sellers, the star for the Gamecocks, four touchdown passes, another rushing. Now let's get you caught up with the week six in college football. You might be surprised at some of these scores. We'll start with the games in progress and big matchup, Red River rivalry at the Cotton Bowl. Top-ranked Texas and Oklahoma are tied at 7 early in the second quarter at the Cotton Bowl. You can watch it on ABC. Arch Manning with a 41-yard touchdown pass to Cam Coleman. Number 3, Notre Dame having no problem with Stanford, 23-0 in the second quarter. C.J. Carr with a touchdown pass of the Irish with a pick 6 as well. Number 9, Ole Miss handling Vanderbilt, 21-3. Second quarter in Nashville, it's on ESPN TV. Trinidad Chambliss and Kewon Lacy each with touchdown runs for the Rebels. 21st-ranked UCLA has just taken a 10-6 lead on number 13, Oregon. 8 minutes to play in the second quarter in Eugene. 5th-ranked Ohio State, 7-0 lead on Maryland. First quarter at the Horseshoe, Julian Sayin with a 33-yard touchdown pass to Elspeth Jeremiah Smith. 5 minutes to play, second quarter in Manhattan, Kansas. 22nd-ranked Houston with a 14-3 lead on Kansas State. Connor Wegman with a pair of touchdown passes. Final scores, Indiana getting a scare at Lincoln, the defending champs. It's our moment of the week.
19: Lee Beebe is the running back by Josh Hoover in the background. And here is the snap, and Beebe gets the call. Nope, he throws it down the field. And a catch is made here down
20: the field.
19: That's
20: a touchdown.
19: Indiana's going to score down to the 10. Nick Marsh with a TD. What a run. What a throw. And Indiana bounces right back.
6: The call on Learfield Sports. Number 7 Indiana, which trailed 17-6 early in the fourth quarter, comes back in the fourth and beats Nebraska 20-17 to stay undefeated. Hoosiers now 6-0, 3-0 in the Big Ten. Nebraska, their first loss. They played well this season, 5-1, 2-1 in the Big Ten. Josh Hoover had a 75-yard touchdown pass to Nick Marsh, then the go-ahead 44-yarder again to Marsh with 7 minutes to go. 14th-ranked Missouri pounds Texas A&M 27-6 in Columbia. Aggies quarterback Marcel Reed, no touchdowns and two picks in the loss. 18th-ranked Oklahoma State pulls away, ends up crushing UCF 42-28. Drew Mestermaker with 304 yards passing, two touchdowns, another rushing. And by the way, in that Indiana game, moment of the week we mentioned with Josh Hoover and the comeback, that's brought to you by the Manscaped Lawnmower. The Hoosiers were 9.5-point favorites there. And North Carolina, another upset. This in the ACC.
5: Edwards going to throw on first down. Steps up in the pocket and finds a man in the seam. It's Easter at the 50. Easter 35-30. Easter running away from the Panthers. Easter to the house. One play. What an answer. Touchdown, Carolina.
20: Let's go.
5: Bada bing. Bada boom. Touchdown, baby.
6: No question, as the call on Learfield Sports, Billy Edwards, two touchdown passes for the Tar Heels, including a go-ahead 75-yarder there that you just heard to Shamora Easter. That was the game winner. North Carolina goes into Pitt and upsets 25th-ranked Pittsburgh 21-17. Bill Belichick and the Tar Heels 3-1, 1-1 in the ACC. First loss for Pitt, 5-1, 2-1 in the ACC. Now it's time for what to watch for, and definitely check this out. Second-ranked Georgia battling rival number 6 Alabama in Tuscaloosa. It's on ABC TV tonight at 7:30 Eastern. Both teams are 5-0, 3-0 in the SEC. What to watch for is built by the Home Depot, how doers get more done. Once again, our final score is South Carolina. What an upset. They were 10.5-point dogs. They go into Gainesville, knock off number 16 Florida, rather, 38 to 19. Lenore Sellers, 279 yards passing, 4 touchdowns, and a rushing touchdown as well. Gamecocks' first win in the SEC. Florida drops to 2-2 in the SEC. Back-to-back losses today, last Saturday to Missouri. Our next broadcast is tonight with Penn State hosting number 19 USC. Coverage starts at 7 p.m. Eastern. Coming up next here on ESPN Radio, it's College Game Day with Matt Schick, Matt Sims, and Trevor Maddich. Now for producer Josiah Howard, technical director Rachel Robinson, and associate producer Ryan Matlack, I'm John Ryder. 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
36: I'm Dave Maker. ESPN's Adam Schefter reports the Arizona Cardinals are finalizing a deal to trade receiver Marvin Harrison. Destination unknown. Houston is one possibility. Pittsburgh placing wide receiver Michael Pittman on injured reserve with a bad foot. New England receiver Mac Hollins goes on IR with a sore calf. Minnesota activates wide receiver Odell Beckham Jr. Arch Manning was sacked twice. Then Oklahoma scored off a blocked punt to tie the game, but Manning throws his second touchdown pass, 34 yards to Ryan Wingo, and top-ranked Texas leads 14-7. Second quarter, it's on ABC. Ole Miss now leading Vanderbilt 28-3, second quarter. Four touchdown throws and a touchdown run by Lenoris Sellers, three Gator turnovers, and South Carolina beat Florida 38-19. Indiana trailed Nebraska 17-6 in the fourth, then Josh Hoover found Nick Marsh for his 75-yard touchdown strike, then on fourth and one.
37: Hoover takes the stab, fakes it, gets Marsh out here, wide open. Nick Marsh, 30, 20, down to the 10, touchdown, Indiana!
36: 44 yards, Don Fisher on Learfield. Indiana wins 20-17. The win streak is 22. Mizzou beats Texas A&M 27-6. Baseball, game 5 in the best of 5 tonight. The White Sox in Cleveland. Sean Burke will start for Chicago. Gavin Williams for the Guardians. It's on ESPN Radio with the pregame at 7:30 Eastern. Winner goes to Tampa Bay.
0: Hey, it's Michelle Smallman. Coming up Monday, the Bills head to L.A. to take on the Rams in a possible Super Bowl preview. I'll tell you why I'm confident in only one of these teams to be playing in Super Bowl 61. It's on Sportsmanlike, 6 a.m. Eastern, right here on ESPN Radio, ESPN2, and ESPNU.

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7: Another Saturday, another reminder that nothing comes easy in college football. This is College Game Day on ESPN Radio. Indiana survives a scare in Lincoln. How do you go 1-for-10 on third down and win a football game? Let the Hoosiers tell you. North Carolina goes into Pitt and knocks off a ranked Panthers team. South Carolina taking down Florida in the swamp in a big way. Missouri makes a statement. We'll hear from the star running back who carried the ball more than 30 times for more than 200 yards. Meanwhile, Red River going on right now, doing battle in Dallas, Texas, with a 14-7 lead on Oklahoma. We've got Georgia and Alabama still to come. Upsets, close calls, playoff implications, everything in between. Matt Schick, Matt Sims, and Trevor Maddich here with you on College Game Day. The afternoon window is up and at them, Matt Sims. What are you most intrigued by right now with these games going on at the moment?
8: Intrigued right now, just keeping my eye on this Texas-Oklahoma game. I feel like, come on, Schick, that was like the easy one. That's the fish in the barrel one that I got to take advantage of. No pun there intended with the Red Rival shootout there. But still, it's the game that we got to keep our eye on, especially with the number one team in the country, with Arch Manning, that offense. We all believe in Brent Venables and what he could do defensively against this group. And really just want to see how Materan, this offense, continues to play in this matchup, because right now, 14-7, they got a chance, man. What do you think, Trev?
9: I think they've got a chance, but it's special teams that is helping Oklahoma there. I'm looking at UCLA at Oregon. For goodness sake, these guys, UCLA leads the Big Ten in rushing.
8: Right.
9: They lead the nation in yards per carry.
8: Keep going.
9: They went up to Autzen. And they're smashing the Ducks in the mouth. Right now it's almost halftime.
8: Get them.
9: UCLA, 210 total yards. Oregon, 60. Oregon's only got one touchdown that they scored, and it was a one-yard drive after a UCLA fumble. Other than that, Oregon's offense is being completely shut out, and it's almost halftime on their home field by the Surfer Dudes in baby blue.
8: Ooh.
9: How about the Bruins?
8: Ooh, how about, and you know what? Coach's hair, flawless. Looks perfect.
9: It would have to. They call it quaffed down there, though.
8: Oh, okay. Yeah, he's quaffing it.
7: Yeah, well, Dylan Raiola kind of bungling it earlier. He fumbled a football, which led to a touchdown for UCLA for Wayne Knight, that 35-yard touchdown run. Hello, Newman. Made it 10-6. And that's where we're at right now. UCLA had a chance to widen the lead, but Mateo Iungalale with a field goal block for Oregon. So it's still 10-6. UCLA, Notre Dame having its way with Stanford, 37-0. They're nearly covering the number right now. That number was 39.5, 38.5 to cover that spread, and it's 37-0 for the Irish. They've got BYU on deck, and Tennessee just scored a touchdown. Point after makes it 7-0 with the lead on Arkansas. 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We will get to and recap some of the games that happened earlier today, but this Red River game, you guys were mentioning it. You wondered how Oklahoma was going to score in this game. In fact, they had not scored a touchdown against Texas in 3 years. They were held to field goals each of the last 2 years. And then you had that punt block for Oklahoma. Dakota Fields recovers it right on the end of the end zone, and they ruled it a touchdown. That made it 7-7. But Arch Manning, with the big play, Matt Sims, he had Cam Coleman for 41 yards in the first quarter. That made it 7-0. And then Ryan Wingo from 34 yards out. That made it 14-7. Arch Manning is either going up top or checking it down. And I don't know that there's any in between here with them, but so far, so good for UT.
8: So far, so good. Protection for Arch has been a little spotty within this football game. Much to be expected, right, with Brent Venables and that defense, that defensive front that Oklahoma has. But you're exactly right, though, Schick. a few opportunities where they dialed up some really well-designed pass plays to exploit the secondary of Oklahoma. In the one case for Cam Coleman, did a great job of widening the corner and then breaking back in. Arch did a good job of finding space and creating room for himself to make the throw down the field. And then they got Wingo wide open down the middle of the field. The Red Sea parted quite literally there for the Oklahoma defense, and he was able to just go right down the seam for a very easy touchdown. So although Texas really hasn't been all in their groove offensively, have hit two explosive plays for touchdowns that have been the difference.
9: And Texas's defense has been devastating.
8: Yeah.
9: We're 10 minutes of the second quarter right now. So early second quarter, Texas already has two sacks and six tackles for loss. There's injuries on that Oklahoma offensive line. Trell Harris, one of their best receivers, is still injured. He's already missed some time. He's not back today. And they've got all kinds of problems getting everything reshuffled, Oklahoma does. And Texas is one of the most disruptive defenses in all of college football. And right now it is showing up. I mean, that blocked punt for a touchdown for Oklahoma might have taken a goose egg away from them, because Oklahoma right now is not showing any ability to move the ball, much less score.
2: And a forced fumble, too, by the Texas defense as well, by one of those sacks by Colin Simmons. So, I mean, he's just been absolutely just a game wrecker and a one-man wrecking show for that Texas defensive front.
7: Just 61 total yards for Oklahoma. They have run 25 plays and gotten 61 offensive yards. Both teams have combined 2 for 12. On third down, just 8 combined first downs. It's kind of what we expected here. 14-7, Texas with the lead. Matt Schick, Matt Sims, and Trevor Maddich updating you on the other games going on right now. Let's go with an update from Nashville.
0: Number 9, Ole Miss at Vanderbilt.
7: Ole Miss having zero issues with Vanderbilt right now. The score is 28-3. The 9th-ranked Rebels, 2 minutes to go in the first half. Simsy, Trinidad Chambliss, 16 of 22 with 2 touchdowns. Great to have Kewon Lacy back in the lineup. 7 carries, 39 yards, and a touchdown. All Rebels here in the early going.
2: All Rebels here in the early going. Trinidad's ability just to command the field. Of course, in today's game, a little rainy, a little sloppy out there. Doesn't affect him whatsoever. Still accurate with the football. Still throwing through those conditions extremely well. His rapport with Deuce Alexander, maybe one of the best receiver quarterback combinations that we have in the country. And you're absolutely right too about Kewon Lacy being back out there. Has 7 carries for 39 yards. So he's really doing a great job of being balanced in the offense and really just keeping this Vanderbilt defense on their toes. And then of course, just Vanderbilt really struggling on the offense side of the football. Curtis has made some good throws down the field for 127, but just haven't really found their groove and have consistency of completing things on third down yet.
9: Yeah. Ole Miss's defense has struggled of late. They gave up 52 points to Florida last time we saw them. Vanderbilt's offense, not very good. This is a good place for Ole Miss to get right. But as you look at the big picture for Ole Miss, this is going to be an offensive show if they're going to get back to the playoff this year. Because right now the defense is showing what we expected them to be as we looked at them earlier in the season, which is pretty good on defense, but a little soft against the run. And that's what good running teams have done to Ole Miss this year so far. So, yeah, the defense is doing great today, but overall this is going to be about the offense if they're going to get to where they want to go.
7: You mentioned Ole Miss. The last time we did see them at Florida, lost 52-28, got a bye week. Now they're at Vanderbilt taking care of business. Then they host Missouri. They're at Texas, host Auburn, host Georgia. So 3 of the next 4 weeks going to be really challenging for Ole Miss. We'll see how they withstand that down the stretch. We are presented by Progressive Insurance. 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Matt Schick, Matt Sims, and Trevor Maddich. How about a first half update from Manhattan, Kansas?
0: Number 22, Houston at Kansas State.
7: Houston has had a close call this season, remember, and it was a one that didn't go their way, the loss at Texas Tech on a Friday night. Well, no close call today on the road at Kansas State, 21-3 at the half, Trevor. Connor Wegman, 12 of 19 passing, 143 yards, and two touchdowns. Kansas State yet to find the end zone here. And for a Houston team that still in the running there in that Big 12, race, 1-1 in league play. They've got Oklahoma State next week at home. They're at Utah the following week. So everything's still in front of the Cougars to try and make that Big 12 championship game.
9: Yep, they lost that close one to Texas Tech. They scored a touchdown in the final minute to come within two and then barely missed making the two-point conversion to tie it up. That's how they lost to Texas Tech. They don't play BYU this year. And so Houston is a very good team. Wegman is not one of the breakout players this year. He kind of broke out last year. We expected him to do what he's been doing, which is to be one of the better quarterbacks in the country. And they are showing that they are good enough to be in that race for the Big 12 championship game as the season goes on. Kansas State, I thought they'd be better than they've been. But maybe it's just that they're facing a team in Houston that is lights out right now.
7: 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Coming up next, UCLA and Oregon trading picks. We'll tell you what just happened in Eugene. That's coming up here on College Game Day, ESPN Radio.
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12: Weather, weather, weather. Aloha, Hawaii. 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
1: We're going to go live to Tuscaloosa here in a moment. UCLA and Nico Iamaliava, his second interception in two series, in the last two series. He threw a pick. Oregon got it. And then Dylan Raiola, three plays later, threw a pick. And now UCLA has the football in field goal range. And Nico Iamaliava throws a pick, Matt Sims. What is going on here with these two quarterbacks?
2: You know, Schick, why do you go to me with these questions about interceptions back and forth between two quarterbacks? Trevor, that's
3: experience.
2: Not nice.
1: That's right.
2: You're exactly right. I am experienced in playing ping pong with a football, yes.
3: I have thrown zero interceptions in my career, so yeah. I don't know what it's like.
2: You know what it's like to chase down the interception.
3: I know
2: right,
3: what it's like to commit a holding penalty right. on a long touchdown pass by a quarterback who made a great play.
2: Yes.
3: I'm that guy.
2: Well, okay, you're right. In that case, yes, I am the guy to speak to about throwing interceptions. I've thrown a few in my day. And in this case, the most recent one by Nico, he was preparing to throw essentially a post route underneath the upright in that low red zone area. As he is preparing to make that throw, he sees the safety, Coy Parrish, underneath and make that play on the post. And he's trying to pull the football back simultaneously. That's why the ball kind of comes out a little wobbly and out of control and throws it right into that middle field safety there for the interception. And that's how they end half with a 10-6 lead right now, UCLA over the Oregon Ducks.
3: UCLA is holding Oregon to 20 yards rushing in the first half.
2: Wow.
3: 56 total yards in Eugene, home game for Oregon. UCLA, Oregon we thought was going to be one of the top contenders for a national championship. They lost at Oklahoma State, and we thought, well, gee, they just had a bad day. Now UCLA is hitting them in the mouth, and Oregon's only response has been to fall down and cry.
1: 241 to 56 in total yards there at the half, UCLA with a 10-6 lead Oregon. Later on, top 10 showdown, looking forward to it. It's in Tuscaloosa, Georgia, and Alabama. That's where we find Alex Scarborough, ESPN college football reporter. Alex, give us a lay of the land. We know the weather was coming through. Has it passed? What are the field conditions going to be like tonight?
4: It's passing. I feel like I'm covering like a British Open. It's just constant mist and wind, but it's nothing we can't deal with. Alabama, the grass looks good, but it'll probably be a little bit slick, at least to start out for this game.
2: And now for this matchup, you know, is there an advantage that you would say that the weather plays into for either side, or is this kind of one of those, like, let's just be ready for fireworks no matter what?
4: I think let's just be ready for fireworks no matter what. I think Alabama is obviously in a much better place running the football than I think probably a lot of us would have expected going into the season. I mean, you go back to the last time these two teams played in the SEC championship game, Alabama rushed for negative yards. First time since midway through Paul Bryant's era at Alabama. So it was a long time. They're in they obviously moved the ball well against Mississippi State. They've done that a few times this year. So I think they're going to be able to do that. But ultimately, I think they're going to try to put the ball in Keelan Russell's hands. He's been really playing out of his mind the last few weeks and let these wide receivers make plays. And I think Georgia's much the same. I mean, it hurts them not having Chauncey Bowers available, but they have a lot of trust in Gunnar Stockton, and he's been very accurate with the football so far this season.
3: Alex, the first 2 years in Kalen DeBoer's tenure there at Alabama, he got a lot of criticism from the fans, and I don't think that was fair. The first year, they barely missed the playoffs. Last year, they made the playoffs and won a road playoff game. They're moving in the right direction, but still, there were a lot of questions. This year, Alabama seems to have taken that big leap that their fans had hoped. Why is that happening now?
4: Balance is really the biggest part of it. They've made some really key roster moves in terms of rebuilding the offensive line, bringing in two really good freshman running backs, committing to running the football. That's been really the first part of this. This is a fan base at Alabama that's used to seeing a certain brand of football. They like seeing the ball through the air, don't get me wrong, but they really want to be able to ground and pound. That's what the foundation of Nick Saban's tenure was. And then on the defensive side of the ball, a lot of key transfers on the defensive line, bringing over, Devon Tompkins has been a big pickup from USC, gotten bigger and stronger up front. So there's just more balance on both sides of the ball, I think, and that's really why they're in a much better place right now. That said, look, this game is going to test that more than any other this season, at least to this point in the year. Maybe LSU down the road, we'll see. But you're going to have to play balanced football against Georgia and Kirby Smart in order to beat them. But Alabama's built much more to be much more capable of doing that this year than they were the first 2 years. And frankly, that's sort of to be expected with a transition and a roster turnover, right?
1: Yeah, and Kalen DeBoer having his quarterback in, and Keelan Russell. What is going to be Keelan Russell's biggest challenge tonight?
4: In some ways, I wonder how he responds to the weather and the slick football. He's had a few issues with turnovers in some games this season, so you got to weather that. And then it's just going to be how Kirby can play with a young quarterback in terms of throwing different looks at you, the different twists and stunts they do on the defensive line in particular. That was kind of a thing early on that you're hearing about Keelan, like getting those protections right. For a young 19-year-old quarterback, that's normal, but it's something you got to watch for to make sure that you're all set up front before you snap the football so you can be in a position to make a play. Kirby is going to stress that. So it's, can you take care of the football and can you do those things pre-snap? Because if you do those, his pure talent should be able to take over because, man, there's not a throw on the football field he can't make. And if there's a little bit of pressure on him, he's got the wheels to not only break free and pick up a few yards, he's got the wheels to take it to the house.
2: Yeah, absolutely right, Alex. I think he might be one of the most talented quarterbacks that we have in the country right now. And, you know, let's go to the other side, though, to, I think, the most underappreciated quarterback that we have in all of college football, and that's Gunnar Stockton, who really doesn't have a wide receiver, maybe number one guy that they lean into like other crews do. What do you expect from Gunnar tonight, and who should be maybe someone that emerges as kind of like his number one target in tonight's matchup?
4: Yeah, it's interesting because it seems to change every time Georgia goes out to play. You thought maybe Isaiah Canyon was the guy coming on. He's injured. I don't know if we're going to see him today. But, man, you're right. Gunnar is very underappreciated. All he does is complete like 70% of his passes, fight for yards. He's a tough, balanced quarterback. And I think it's been interesting to me the last few years watching Georgia. And the quarterbacks always are the point of emphasis when people talk about, okay, what this offense isn't. I think in a lot of ways it's the wide receivers and their inability to get guys who really consistently can create separation and create those explosive plays.
2: Yeah.
4: You know, it's always a little bit of a balanced quarterback receiver, but I think that should be as much under a microscope as anything else because that's the only thing that Georgia's offense misses consistently because they can move the ball on the ground. They know how to build that way. They can take care of the football, but it's those explosive plays that really are what you need in these big games, especially like the one we're going to see today. And that's something Gunnar Stockton's been okay with this season, but I don't think he's been tested in the way he's had to. He's been able to dink and dunk a little bit and let the talent beat kind of who Georgia's faced so far this season. Is he going to be able to make those big chunk plays 20, 25, 30 yards down the field? That to me is going to be one of the more interesting parts of this game. He's got the capability, but they've got to figure out a way to make that happen because I think that's Georgia's path from being really, really good to being a team that you kind of sit back and go, okay, that's a team that can win a national championship.
1: Speaking of which, 30 seconds here, Alex. Which team, what's the consequences of a loss for either team here tonight? It just feels like it's one of those, no matter what happens, they're still in good spot.
4: It's more about, like, I think mentality than anything else because I think if you're the winner, you are in the driver's seat. I think there's going to be people arguing after this game that the winner should be number one ahead of Texas. I don't know that I'm willing to go there at all. We don't even know what Texas is going to look like at the end of the day today. But I think that's going to be the situation for the winner. For the loser, it's kind of, okay, you've got a little bit of breathing room left still, but not much. And you look at especially Alabama's schedule, what they have coming up. A week from now, they're going on the road to Tennessee, where they've had some troubles the last few years. That's a dangerous program. You know, you've got LSU coming up, Texas A&M. You know, you've got some really interesting teams. Auburn, of course, to end the season. You know, there are going to be some other challenges here. So if you can get a win, if you're Alabama or you're Georgia, you feel great about your chances to make the playoff. It's just your margin of error strength if you lose today.
1: Alex Scarborough, stay dry. Enjoy the game tonight. Thanks for doing it.
4: Thank you.
1: We are at halftime, nearing halftime, a Red River. We have a score. What's next?
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0: the Okanagan Champagne Powder. Storm after storm, dumping that beautiful Canadian virgin white snow. 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
1: I'm Dave Mager, decisive Game 5, White Sox in Cleveland. Sean Burke will start for Chicago. It's Gavin Williams for the Guardians. But ESPN's Buster Olney says everyone's on a short leash.
2: You know, Gavin Williams, the big rig tonight, if he doesn't have it, they're going to go on to Plan B. And if the Plan B doesn't have it, they're going to go to Plan C and Plan D. Both of these teams, this is the absolute example of war of attrition in a series.
1: Cleveland's still pursuing its first World Series win since 1948. It's on ESPN Radio with the pregame at 7:30 Eastern. College football, Julian Sayin, 3 touchdown throws, 2 to Jeremiah Smith. That's 11 on the year for Smith. Second quarter, Ohio State 21, Maryland 10. Arch Manning, 2 long touchdown throws in Dallas. In top-ranked Texas leads Oklahoma 17-7 at halftime on ABC. 3 Vanderbilt turnovers. Trinidad Chambliss, 3 touchdown throws and a touchdown run. Second quarter, Ole Miss 42, Vanderbilt 3. Jamal Roberts of Mizzou, 34 carries for 222 on the ground, 2 scores. Tigers beat Texas A&M 27-6.
3: They came out in a whole totally different front, and we took what they gave us, and we just pounded the ball at them, you know, and just kept running right down, you know, running down their face, man.
1: Roberts on College Game Day. Wake Forest goes to 5-1 with a 38-14 win at NC State. NHL Rangers goalie Igor Shesterkin out for the year with a knee injury suffered last night. Boston beat Philadelphia 5-1. Devils lead Vancouver 4-1 in the third.
4: Hey, it's Michelle Smallman. And coming up Monday, the Bills head to L.A. to take on the Rams in a possible Super Bowl preview. I'll tell you why I'm confident in only one of these teams to be playing in Super Bowl 61. It's on Sportsmanlike, 6 a.m. Eastern, right here on ESPN Radio, ESPN2, and ESPNU.
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5: As you heard in the SportsCenter update, they've gone to halftime there at Red River, Texas, with a 17-7 lead on Oklahoma. They're really having their way. Texas is, in terms of the numbers, outgaining Oklahoma 194-69. That's where we find Dave Wilson, ESPN college football reporter, there in Dallas. Dave, thanks so much for being with us. Does it feel as lopsided as the box score would indicate?
6: I think it feels pretty lopsided. It's hard right now. I mean, one run. It feels a little bleak for the Sooners. And, Texas is really starting to pick it up. And they found a little bit of movement in the running game.

0: Let's try and get him on a better line here, guys, before we do a round robin hearing every other word. Dave Wilson is there at the Cotton Bowl. Simsy, you think about, or Trevor, let's start with you. You think about this first half. Oklahoma gets that punt block for the touchdown there in the end zone. That has been the scoring so far for Oklahoma. What's the level of concern here? John Mateer, 10 of 13 passing, 68 yards. That's 5.2 per attempt.
1: Yeah, the concern is that Oklahoma will have to find a way to move the ball and score, because they're down 10 now, and they're not showing any ability to do it, and it's not one guy. Mateer's doing everything he can. I mean, he's 10 of 13 for 68 yards. The problem is he doesn't have time to get the ball down the field. The longest pass completion is 14 yards, nothing else over 10. And so there's just no time for Mateer to work. The running game? The running game's getting stuffed. They're averaging 3.5 per carry. Not yards. Not 3.5 feet. 3.5 inches per carry. That would be a tenth of a yard per carry is their average. And so if you're Oklahoma, you're in the locker room at halftime right now, and you're wondering, okay, how in the world are we going to move the ball and score some points? Because absolutely zero of what they're doing right now is working.
2: Yeah, this is going to have to be an 85 Bears-like performance for the Oklahoma Sooners in the second half, where essentially the defense is going to have to take over and just win the game for them. And, man, it's tough. It's tough to watch Oklahoma's offense right now. I mean, with all the things that are that you're capable of doing, to have 1 yard rushing and to what they do, but credit to Texas, their defense. They are a unit led by Will Muschamp that really can slow down just about everything that you do. What are you laughing about, Trevor? What's on your mind?
1: Say that rushing stat again.
2: 1 yard.
1: How many carries?
2: Let me see. 13.
1: 13 carries, 1 yard, 3.5 inches per carry at halftime.
2: I don't think I've ever
1: Oklahoma
2: seen Trevor.
1: In the rivalry
0: that math ain't mathing.
2: It's not
0: math.
2: That's
0: not going to be a good outcome.
2: But
0: here
2: he thought
0: Oklahoma.
2: It was close.
1: I thought that, I've never found math so hilarious than that stat.
2: Now, what's wild, though, is that it's only a 10-point game. That's also kind of scary if you're Texas, right? I mean, the fact that, like, you're dominating and, like, you know, we probably should have more than a 10-point lead over this football team at the moment.
0: It reminds you of the Nebraska-Indiana game earlier
2: today. That's true, too.
0: Where Indiana held the ball for 7 minutes in that first half, and it was a one-score game going into the locker room. Dave Wilson, let's go back to the Cotton Bowl here. Dave, how does Oklahoma manufacture offense in this second half?
3: Yeah, I mean, there was a moment where we thought it looked like Mateer kind of got it going a little bit and was kind of moving them down the field. So it is hard because if you look and say, well, they could make a change at quarterback and see if they can find a spark. I mean, but there's just nothing happening. The running game, there's just not a lot. And Texas is just able to tee off on them right now.
2: Yeah, and as far as just the overall schematic of their offense, I mean, how, in your eyes, has the offense performed, the offensive line, excuse me, performed more specifically? I mean, are they doing a decent enough job in pass protection? Is Mateer holding the football on too long, in your opinion, or are they really just getting kind of pushed around physically?
3: Yeah, I mean, it looks like every time they try to run the ball, they just get swarmed. It looks like there's no movement up front. The holes get filled quickly. It's sort of a bleak setting, I would say, overall for the Sooners, and it doesn't seem to be many answers. But to your point earlier, it is a little scary for Texas. I mean, they have the 2 long shots from Arch. They look like they finally got a little bit of a running game going, but that's been a problem for them this year. And Oklahoma's just kind of hanging around here, and maybe, you know, if they get a pick six, I think at this point that's what they're counting on, right? It's special teams and defense to help make a play. But they've got to sort of limit Texas, who's kind of gotten a spark here toward the end of the first half.
1: Dave, have you ever been punched in the stomach?
3: I'm sorry, I couldn't hear that one.
1: Have you ever been punched in the stomach? Serious question.
3: Yes.
1: Yes. Okay.
3: Yes.
1: So have I. It takes all the fight out of you, doesn't it? And so,
3: you're gasping for air.
1: One thing that we can't tell by watching on TV, but you are there at the site, is what the Oklahoma crowd is like right now in terms of their energy and what the Oklahoma team is like in terms of their energy and their body language. What are you seeing?
3: Yeah, I mean, I see the body language is fine. I think that's something that, they've been – this is a situation they've been dealing with. They also had one rushing yard in the first half against Georgia. But there was one point in the second quarter when they got a first down and all the crowd started standing up and cheering. And it's just like they're so desperate for any offense that they gave a standing ovation for a first down briefly at one point.
1: That's hilarious.
0: Dave, I hope the punch in the stomach happened many years ago and not this morning. Thanks for being with us, Dave. It's Dave Wilson, ESPN College Football Reporter. Trevor, one of the greatest questions in the history of college
4: game day radio.
0: Trevor asking a reporter who's live at the Cotton Bowl if he's ever been punched in the stomach.
4: And the best part, he literally is just like, well, yes, I have.
1: Good answer. Yeah. But like, see, but Oklahoma just got punched in the stomach for a half, didn't they?
4: You brought it back around.
1: What's it feel like to him as he sees that crowd and that and the Oklahoma team and stuff? Because right now,
4: he's still thinking about that question. He's actually in the bathroom washing his hands right now. I'm like, did he just ask me this? Scene from Liar Liar. He's like, what?
1: Yeah, he's not going to come punch me in the stomach, is he? Is that why he asked that?
4: No, punched in the stomach.
1: No, violence is not the answer. Unless Oklahoma, you'd better be more violent in the second half than you were in the first half.
0: You absolutely had better be more violent there. Yeah. Maybe doing some punching in the stomach. We'll see what happens there. Matt Schick, Matt Sims, Trevor Maddich. It is National Youth Sports Week. Thanks to all the coaches and parents supporting young athletes. Visit TakeBackSports.org for free resources and tips to help make youth sports a positive experience for every kid. They don't get
4: punched in
0: the
4: stomach. Just get us to commercial.
0: Just college game on ESPN. Right, hold on a second.
4: All right.
0: Brent Venables, his team did get punched around a little bit in that first half. Here he is with Katie George going into the locker room.
5: Coach Venables, your defense holds him to a field goal there, but Texas has hit on a couple explosive plays. What have you seen from your defense so far?
6: Yeah, I love the determination. I like our positioning. We got a little leaky there in some of the run game there right at the end. The big play, that's on me. But I like the fight in all three phases. I think you guys are, giving ourselves an opportunity to take this thing into the fourth quarter. It's going to be a fourth quarter game.
5: Offensively, how do you kickstart things in the second half?
6: Yeah, we got to get into a rhythm. I think we showed in our drive there, our last drive. We got to carry over some of that momentum there.
5: Thanks for the time, Coach.
6: All right, thanks.
1: The big problem for Oklahoma going into the second half is those two long touchdown passes by Arch Manning came on two different kinds of coverage. One was man coverage, and it was a match zone where it ended up being man. And the other was zone where there was nobody in the middle of the field. And Ryan Wingo just caught the ball in a ton of space and sprinted to the end zone. And so right now, none of the coverages are stopping Texas from getting those big long chunk plays in the passing game. That is priority number one for Oklahoma coming out of halftime.
2: And he must be turning his back when the offense is on the field for him to say all three phases are doing well, because when I'm watching the offense, they're not doing well. So that's just his interpretation.
0: The follow-up would have been, what on offense is working so well?
2: That's right.
0: How would you describe that?
2: I would like to know that.
0: Matt Schick, Matt Sims, and Trevor Maddich. Coming up next, Tennessee into the locker room with a very narrow lead against a team that, has had better days. 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

0: Third and five from the 22. And a pistol. Sellers takes the snap. Half roll to the right. He throws. Wide open. Caught. Touchdown, South Carolina. Lex Cyrus. Nobody covered him. Wide open in the end zone. And it is all South Carolina in the swamp. 37-13.
1: That's courtesy of ESPN Radio. They call it Cocktober for a reason. South Carolina, after three straight losses to Mississippi State, Alabama, and Kentucky, they come away with the win at Florida, 38-19. Just getting it done in every single facet. Lenora Sellers, perhaps the stories of his demise, exaggerated. Four touchdown passes today. Nick Harbor had one of those. Trevor Maddich, South Carolina, getting it done. It was 17-10 South Carolina at the half, and they outscore Florida by a count of 21-9 in the second half and win at 38-19.
2: Florida's defense has been exposed here, especially the pass defense. We knew they'd be pretty good against the run, Florida, but coming into the season, we expected the pass defense to be the weak link, and that certainly has come to fruition. Lenora Sellers lit them up through the air. South Carolina didn't run the ball down their throat, but what they did do was take advantage of that vulnerability, and here's why it's important. South Carolina's coach was embattled. Shane Beamer, people were talking about maybe he would be fired in the bye week coming up this next week. They started the season beating Kent State and Towson by a combined score of 102-9. Yay, South Carolina. Then they lost their next three to Mississippi State, Alabama, and then lost to Kentucky at home in overtime. And that's when the calls for the coach's seat got really, really hot. This win against Florida gives everybody a reprieve and the ability to breathe. And I love the way they did it. They said, where are we strong? Well, we got a quarterback that can be very good. And where are they weak? Secondary. And that's where South Carolina win.
1: South Carolina, a 10.5-point underdog today, wins it by 19 points. And South Carolina now, after that win, will have a bye week now after a dub. And they will host Tennessee the following week. Speaking of Tennessee, how about an update here from Tennessee, Arkansas?
3: Number 15, Tennessee at Arkansas.
1: It was 7-0 Tennessee, and Tennessee was looking to they were driving at the end of the half. A McIntyre long pass play put them in what should have been field goal range. And then McIntyre bobbles the football on a pass play. His arm might have been going forward, but he didn't have control of the football. And so Arkansas returns this ball 60 yards to the Tennessee 20-yard line. What happened on that play, Simpson?
4: Oh, Coach, it's the quarterback's worst nightmare. It's not the DN. It's not the tackle. It's not the middle linebacker. It's your running back. And whenever you're in an RPO setup in the backfield, Trevor, right, you have your running back to the side. You have your read key, which you're looking at for that play side backer. Do I throw it or do I hand it off? All right, we choose to throw the football. Well, guess what? You got to move and make sure that when you wind up for your motion, that the back isn't still anticipating the football there for the handoff. So the quarterback has to create space. So for McIntyre, a great learning lesson for him. When you choose to throw the RPO, clear that midline so that running back doesn't hit your arm and cause that fumble. That's exactly what happened.
2: Yep, and the thing is, it's just a comedy of a parade of miserables for Tennessee's offense, and that's just
4: all right. Take it easy, Trevor.
2: No, they've had two good drives really in this game. One was a 10-play, 71-yard touchdown drive.
4: It's one more than Oklahoma. We'll
2: good
4: take
2: drive.
4: It.
2: Their only other decent drive was a missed field goal after 7 plays. That's it. And so while Tennessee's defense is shutting out Arkansas, they're playing like we expected them to play.
4: Yeah.
2: The Tennessee offense is not getting out of McIntyre what they expected. McIntyre was the guy who stands tall in the pocket and distributes and lets all of those great skill people go to work. And in this game, that is not happening.
1: After that 60-yard return, Arkansas had time for one play, a field goal, a 38-yard attempt.
4: Yes, sir.
1: It was no good. 7-0 Tennessee with the lead on Arkansas. Speaking of the SEC, Missouri earlier today, taking on Texas A&M and absolutely obliterating the Aggies.
5: Third down and call it three. Simmons wants to throw it. Got a man open. Lee in the seam to the 15. Angles outside to the 10, to the 5, to the house. Touchdown, Missouri. Caden Lee.
1: 27-6, Missouri with the win. Mike Kelly from Learfield Sports on that call. Missouri, their 28th straight win against an unranked team, and also their fewest points allowed to an SEC team since 2020. Texas A&M, with just two field goals, they're 3-5 in their last eight games after starting last season 11-0. And it's the second time this year being held without a touchdown. Mike Elko, Texas A&M head coach, after the game was asked the message to the fan base.
6: Again, there's a difference to me between the fan base and social media. And so there's a one group that I really don't care much about. You know, Billy Cesspool can go be Billy Cesspool. Our fan base, stay with us, be behind us. We're going to build something that's we told you we were going to build. We're in a really bad spot right now, but we'll work our way out of it.
1: Oof. Billy Cesspool, he's referring to Billy Lucci, who runs TexAggs.com, which is kind of the leading message board and interactive site there for fans. Sims, you hear that. What do you hear?
4: I'm not a fan of that. I'm not a fan when we're having conversations about external factors, external people talking about what our program is doing. And yeah, you know, listen, Billy, I don't care what Billy Cesspool is saying about our football team. We shouldn't be focused about that anyway. Yeah, they're in a bad spot. They're not playing good football, but I don't even think we need to mention someone in a forum chat about what they think about our program, because that's not important. So would like Coach Elko to just, hey, remove all those external things and focus. What do you think, Trevor?
2: Well, Billy Cesspool just got a shout out from Mike Elko, the head coach of Texas A&M. So, yeah, so I guess that's good for Billy.
4: Yeah.
2: Texas A&M, though, only scored 6 points in this game, and Marcel Reed, their quarterback, has really been struggling for consistency. He only completed about 50% of his passes, and two interceptions today. The QBR quarterback rating, 100 is perfect, 50 is average. He was 18. And it wasn't all his fault. He hit some receivers downfield in the hands and they dropped it. But overall, this passing attack especially is not getting done what the talent suggests it should be doing. And it starts with Marcel Reed's consistency.
4: And you know, it's so true. Marcel is absolutely struggling at the position. He's struggling with his accuracy and just his overall feel of the game and what he sees. All right. And that's common. But the offensive line, multiple occasions where people are lined up head up over a guard or a tackle and they're just not blocking them, right? Then, of course, there's opportunities where they can't even push the Missouri defensive front at all to create any sort of space in the running attack. So if we're not protecting him well and we can't run the football well, Marcel's just got too much on his shoulders to kind of carry this football team. And of course, yeah, he's falling short at the moment. So this is bigger than Marcel Reed. Marcel is definitely not part of the solution at the moment, but is definitely a team-wide problem for their offense.
1: Billy Lucci, by the way, who's the executive editor and co-owner of TexAggs.com, who is referred to as Billy Cesspool, tweeted two tweets after that happened. One, you guys should see my text messages right now. And his second tweet, going to show restraint here for now and get back to answering questions. But the head coach losing 27-6, then immediately calling out an incredibly large portion of the loyal but also understandably frustrated fan base was a wildly unnecessary misstep.
4: Yeah.
1: You don't even, and that's the thing, Trevor, you don't even want to call attention.
4: Exactly.
1: To that. If they're as bad as you believe they are, then don't even acknowledge them.
2: No, football teams will go through these kinds of hard times. What does the coach always say? Ignore the external noise. Stay focused here in the building. We are the team.
4: That's right.
2: And the coach goes out there in a press conference and focuses outwardly to the external noise, gives a shout out to the external noise. That's where I think an unnecessary misstep is well described.
1: By the way, just the Texas A&M defense, just one touchdown allowed through three quarters against a Mizzou offense that put up 45 a week ago. Billy Lucci tweets this, 28-7, 27-6, 33-6. A&M has trailed by those margins in three of four SEC games. It doesn't get much uglier than that, and the Aggs' next conference game is against Keelan Russell in Tuscaloosa. Ooh. Joy. 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We'll hear from the Missouri offensive hero, Jamal Roberts, next hour, who rushed for more than 200 yards. Plus, Indiana escapes. How did they do it? More recaps from the early games are coming up. It is 17-7. Texas still with that lead. Stanford trying to put some points on the board against Notre Dame. This is College Game Day on ESPN Radio.
7: Coming up on the Monday edition of Unsportsmanlike with Evan Cohen, Chris Canty, and me, Michelle Smallman. 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
19: 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The early bird special is on as Jalen Hurts and the Eagles fly in to take on Trevor Lawrence and the Jaguars in the London game. Then it's all eyes on Monday Night Football in L.A. Josh Allen and the Bills take on Matthew Stafford and the Rams. 2 days, two star-studded matchups. 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
22: I'm Dave Maker. The White Sox-Cleveland rivalry runs deep, and the series is so close. Cleveland, 1,141 wins, just three more than Chicago all time. Appropriately, their first playoff matchup goes to a decisive Game 5 tonight. White Sox manager Will Venable.
23: I think it's just a fitting two really good clubs that are both just very competitive, very talented, and, you know, the heart and soul of the club, the identity of the club really comes through, and I think it's been cool to watch that play out.
22: Sam Antonacci leading off for the White Sox, playing left field. Rookie Petey Halpin in center for the Guardians. It's on ESPN Radio with a pregame at 7:30 Eastern. College football, Arch Manning, two first-half touchdown throws. Third quarter, top-ranked Texas leading Oklahoma 17-7. It's on ABC. The Sooners scored off a block punt. Their last offensive touchdown against Texas came 3 years ago. Julian Sayin, three touchdown throws, two to Jeremiah Smith. That's 11 on the year for Smith. Late second quarter, Ohio State 24, Maryland 10. UCLA leading Oregon 10-6 in the third. Notre Dame 44, Stanford 6 in the third. A stunner in Gainesville.
0: Seller stands in, shoots it to the end zone. Caught! Touchdown, South Carolina! Oh, what a gorgeous throw by Lenora Sellers as he hits Donovan Murph in the back of the end zone.
22: 26 yards, Troy Clarity on ESPN Radio. Sellers, four touchdown throws, touchdown run. South Carolina beats Florida 38-19.
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8: What a day. Week 6, college football. Reigning national champions escape. A hot seat coach comes away with a huge bounce back win. And Red River going on right now. Matt Schick, Matt Sims, Trevor Manich here on College Game Day on ESPN Radio. It's built by the Home Depot. Oh, my goodness. We have offensive points for Oklahoma as they finish off a drive with Tate Sandell with a field goal from 53 yards. 7 plays, 52-yard drive. It is good. Trevor Manich, some signs of life here for the Oklahoma offense to start the second half.
9: Yeah, 53-yard field goal seems a little bit desperate, doesn't it? But the fact that they were able to drive down to get within range for a 53-yard field goal is a minor miracle compared to how things went in the first half for Oklahoma's offense.
8: Matt Sims, right now I want an update here. Let's take you out to Eugene, Oregon.
0: Number 21 UCLA at number 13 Oregon.
8: I'm calling the shot right now. UCLA's going to win this game.
10: They are.
8: I mean, it's 4.5 minutes to go in the third. They're only up 10-6. But Oregon's offense has shown such ineptitude today. They're struggling running the football. They're struggling moving the football. And Oregon, with Dylan Raiola, who has a couple of picks today, he's on in replacing Dante Moore, who's unable to go today after the concussion 2 weeks ago against USC. But Oregon and Dylan Raiola just threw a pass to Evan Stewart. He has a gain, and then it's stripped, fumbled, recovered by UCLA, and now UCLA's near the doorstep, Sims.
11: Sudden change moments like that. So, yes, Dylan Raiola finds a completion there to Evan Stewart. He's fumbled after a 7-yard completion, and then they are able to get that sudden change for themselves in that low red zone area. So now here we find UCLA, the Bruins, up 10-6, and they have just marched the football on 2nd and 7, to the 5-yard line of the Oregon Ducks. So they're knocking on the door. They're going to at least walk away with a field goal attempt, you would think, in this position of the field. But you're exactly right, Schick. It's the physicality. Even off the bye week, UCLA, the more physical football team, the fresher-looking football team, and they've done a great job of just keeping Oregon's offense just in complete shambles. They really have not been able to do anything efficiently throughout the day.
9: And I get it. They've got a backup quarterback in Dylan Raiola, but yeah, he was a starter at Nebraska.
11: That's right. He's got plenty of experience.
9: He's got experience as a starter, and he's got a terrific group of wide receivers.
11: Yeah.
9: And their superpower, Oregon's offense, is to throw the ball at the mid and deeper levels and let those wide receivers catch it and run. That's where they are at their best. The weakest point of UCLA's team is the secondary. They play a little soft because they're not overly talented back there. And you would have thought coming into this game that Oregon would be able to exploit that even with Raiola at quarterback, but they have not been able to do that. Talk about throwing the ball down the field. Raiola is averaging 2.5 yards per pass attempt.
11: Yeah.
9: 2.5. And so he's completing about 1/3 of his passes. It's just nothing is working. The run game is not a threat. Oregon does not look like the team that coming into the season was supposed to be a national championship contender.
11: And a shocker, right? Shocker. I mean, why? Because they're missing two fantastic football coaches that are doing great things for their own respected schools right now, and it's hard to replace really, really good freaking coaches. I mean, especially on the offensive side.
8: I was going to say, at least one of them is doing really good things. Will Stein in Kentucky, they've got LSU tonight. Cal and Tosh Lupoi, they've seen some better days.
11: But, yeah, they have.
8: Your point well
11: But he's
8: taken.
11: Still talented. We know that he's a good football coach. And yes, one's just being able to turn the tides of a program a little faster than the other.
8: The Bruins are the only FBS team entering today averaging at least 275 rushing yards and 200 passing yards per game this season.
2: And you look at the stats today, UCLA, 182 passing yards, 97 rushing yards. Oregon has 82 yards total.
11: And here's another one, Schick, right? On the road, hostile environment, two penalties for 20 yards. That's impressive. First down comparison, 14 for UCLA to Oregon's 4, Trevor. I mean, come on. They're the road team here.
9: Well, they're the road team, and they're also UCLA. I mean, if coming into this week, if I would have told you that UCLA is leading the Big Ten in rushing,
11: yeah,
9: you'd think I'm nuts. UCLA is nuts leading up. the nation now, in yards per carry, at 7 yards per carry on the ground. You'd think I'm nuts. Not UCLA, forget about it. But remember, Bob Chesney, the coach, came over from James Madison, didn't he?
11: Yeah.
9: Just like Kurt Cignetti went from James Madison to Indiana, Bob Chesney is taking a backseat to nobody, especially Kurt Cignetti. And that culture that has been established and then continued at James Madison is excelling at two Big Ten schools right now.
2: 4th and 2 coming up here for UCLA at the Oregon 3-yard line, I believe. Or did they turn them away, Sims, as they went to commercial break?
11: Yes, they were able. Oregon was able to have the goal line stand there on 4th and 2. Wayne Knight rushes the football up the middle, and the Oregon defense just did a great job of swarming the middle of it and clogging it up there for a gain of 0. So a turnover on downs and the Oregon football on the 2-yard line.
2: I understand wanting to punch it in there, but go up a possession. Your defense has been playing well. Go
11: That's
2: up
11: right.
2: 7 points on foot. Don't turn away points on the road. I don't understand the play call. I don't understand the idea there. But Bob Chesney is not backing down. I get it. Trevor, what do you make of the play call? 4th and 2 at the Oregon 3-yard line. It's not even 4th and goal. You pick up a couple of yards, you're going to get that touchdown eventually. But instead now, it's Oregon's got the ball deep in their own end, but it's still a 4-point game.
9: Well, that's why you do it, deep in their own end. So you figure your defense has been playing well. If they force a punt, you'll probably get the ball around midfield, and now you try it again. But you might actually convert it and get a touchdown down there. So that's the calculus on going for it. But at the same time, Bob Chesney is not saying, look, we got to play this thing carefully because that's Oregon and we're UCLA. No. He's telling his guys, yeah, that's Oregon and we're UCLA and we're hitting them in the mouth and we're going to do it again right now.
11: And I guess
9: the effect that has on the offensive line and on the team is this guy believes in us.
11: That's
9: now, it didn't work that time, but the belief is what carries forward.
11: No, you're so true. And I'm sorry for cutting you off there, Trevor. Right. It's a great point. And I think maybe just Coach Chesney and the rest of that staff are thinking, well, if we kick a field goal and we go up 13-6, does that really do anything for us? Like, does that really change how we feel about the game and being a one-play strike away for Oregon getting back in this game? So maybe that was the discussion they had of like, you know what, let's take our shot. At least worst case, we're still winning field position and they're backed up.
9: And Oregon does have the ability to score very quickly.
11: That's right.
9: Against this UCLA secondary. They haven't done it yet, but it's possible that they do. So I think Chesney's just trying to maximize every opportunity to get touchdowns.
2: You guys sold me on it. Good call there for Chesney. I'm not going to dig my heels in on that one. You're up 4. You're still up a touchdown. They still need a touchdown. If you get a field goal, they still need a touchdown. Let's get them, force them to make 2 scores in order to catch up to us. So we'll update you on that as Oregon now has the ball deep in their own end. Oklahoma has the football, and it is they're trailing 17-10. Texas with the lead, 9 minutes to go in the third quarter. Notre Dame leads Stanford 44-7. And back to UCLA and Oregon. Oregon has picked up about 9 yards on first down. So they will have second down and a yard there. Want to update you what's going on in Knoxville, Tennessee.
0: Number 9, Ole Miss at Vanderbilt.
8: Totally my fault.
0: Number 15, Tennessee at Arkansas.
8: Totally my fault. It was in Fayetteville. I threw the entire production for a loop. Totally my fault. They said, all right, we're going to play both since we don't know which one that was, and that is fair.
11: They were thrown off because you were oddly very specific this time around, right? You didn't go with any of the nicknames or any of the other weird landmarks, and they still got confused.
8: They're looking for Knoxville on the sheet. It's not there. What's close to there? Nashville, wrong one. No. My fault, everybody. Arkansas has tied it up against 15th-ranked Tennessee. This is the classic trap game here, sandwich game. Tennessee, they have Alabama next week. And Arkansas, well, every game's important for Arkansas, looking for that first SEC win. And they had a really nice drive, 5 plays, 75 yards, and it was capped off by Russell with a 9-yard touchdown run, and it's tied at 7 right now. Matt Sims, what's going on with your Vols?
11: Oh, my God. See, Schick, all right, the interceptions, now the Vols are struggling. You come back to me again. But, you know, also when I think about this matchup, what's wrong with them? Well, one, I mean, I just feel like stylistically sometimes if they can't get anything going explosively in their ground game, it slows down their entire offense. When they can't play the pace that they want, it's like, well what can you do? You know, your whole offensive scheme can't be based off, well, we just go fast. And when you think that we're going to go slow, we're going to go even faster. It just, there has to be more to it. I don't care who the starting quarterback is. They bench Faison because he's a young quarterback and he doesn't have much experience and he struggled against a really good football team. And now with McIntyre, it's the same exact problem. It's still the same offense that just doesn't do enough for me. And as far as its consistency goes, the Tennessee defense has played well. But does this also change the way that we view Texas and their awesome win on the road in Knoxville a few weeks ago? Because now that has me questioning essentially every team in the country and how we view them.
9: Tennessee comes out of halftime up 7-0.
11: Yeah.
9: They go 3-and-out. Arkansas gets the ball after the punt, and that touchdown that Matt Schick referenced was 5 straight runs, 27-yard run. And then a couple of plays later, a 22-yard run, then an 11, then a 9. Every single play was a run. You think Arkansas is trying to set a tempo now?
8: Tied at 7. Tied at 7 here in the third quarter between Arkansas and Tennessee. A reminder to tune in for college football action tonight. Penn State hosts USC. Coverage begins at 7 p.m. Eastern on ESPN Radio and the ESPN app. Dylan Raiola has thrown another interception, and UCLA now has the football. I suppose that's why you go for touchdowns instead of field goals, because Oregon's offense is doing nothing, and now UCLA has the football inside the 20-yard line of Oregon.
11: Coach,
8: so go ahead.
11: Did you see
8: the catch? Was amazing.
11: Samaj Morgan's catch here for UCLA. I mean, it's a corner route towards the sideline. The quarterback, you know, you really can't even throw it any more poorly than that on the opposite side of the receiver. But Samaj Morgan able to contort his body and catch a one-hander with his left arm while the other is being basically tackled by the corner before he goes out of bounds. Fantastic play for a 14-yard gain, and UCLA is marching down the field now.
8: We are going into the fourth quarter. Number 21, UCLA, leads number 13, Oregon, 10-6. 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
11: right,
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8: 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We'll talk to their star running back who had a career day. We'll do that next and update you on what's going on there in Knoxville and Red River. 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
14: 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What he's done over the early portion of this season, about 9 months removed from an Achilles injury, currently leads all tight ends with 4 touchdown catches and ranks 3rd with 244 receiving yards. And his 19.84 miles per hour reached was his fastest top speed since week 13 against the Bills in 2024. The guy's looked incredible and plays one of the most grueling positions in the NFL.
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0: out of the pistol. Running right as Roberts cuts it back left. Roberts to the 45, may go to the 30, gets to the 20, foot race to the 10, to the house, exclamation point. Jamal Roberts, a 54-yard jaunt, and the nail is placed and hammered into the coffin.
1: Mike Kelly from Learfield Sports. We will get to Jamal Roberts and his big day here in just a moment. Matt Schick, Trevor Maddich, and Matt Sims. UCLA has a second down and three inside the Oregon 10-yard line. Folks, we were talking, and we'll get into this more later, but Trevor Maddich, UCLA, a great opportunity here. They win this game. The conversation about UCLA turns from just this lovable story into this, oh my goodness, they're a threat in the Big Ten.
2: Right. Well, they don't have to play Ohio State. They don't have Penn State. They don't have Indiana, as I look through their schedule. Their toughest game probably for the rest of the season will be probably at Minnesota, and then they finish the season with USC at home in the rivalry game. So UCLA, the way they're playing, the way they're dominating teams on the ground, there's no reason to think they can't finish this season with 10 wins, maybe 11. And if things go their way, UCLA could be the Indiana of this season, at least in the regular season.
3: And don't count out Wisconsin. Wisconsin's a good football team at 4-1 now. I know that they're not like a darling across the country, but they're a tough football team that has a good strong front seven. They could be physical.
1: And Wayne Knight had just caught a touchdown pass, and UCLA made a change at quarterback. They're up two scores right now. UCLA with the lead on Oregon in Eugene. My goodness.
3: Man.
1: Matt Schick, Matt Sims, Trevor Maddich, Missouri with a 27-6 win today on Texas A&M. Jamal Roberts, 34 carries, career high, 222 rushing yards, and two rushing touchdowns. The first player in Missouri history with 200 rushing yards and two rushing touchdowns in consecutive games. Jamal Roberts joins us now. What'd you make of your performance today?
4: Just going over the defense throughout the whole week, just going to be a physical run fit defense, but they came out in a whole totally different front, and we took what they gave us, and we just pounded the ball at them, you know, and just kept running right down, you know, running down their face, man.
1: You said they came out in a different front. What were you expecting? What did they give, and what did that allow you to do?
4: Well, we was expecting more of a, you know, more of aggressive up front, more of aggressive in the box at the safety, and they wasn't too aggressive, and they five-man boxed a lot, and, you know, we took that for advantage to, you know, get our run game going throughout the game.
3: Talk about your quarterback, Austin Simmons, and what's it like to play alongside a guy that is absolutely just taking advantage of every single opportunity and, again, just following up with another great performance here today.
4: Man, it's amazing playing with Austin Simmons, man. And he's a good role model, a good leader, man, a good field general and leading the field and leading the guys on the field and getting us going. You know, we could start slow sometimes and he could pick us up and get us going with, you know, just some simple completions and, you know, out of the backfield. And he'd get us going, man. Once we get going with Austin and then everything just fall in line, we get in our rhythm and play Mizzou football.
2: Jamal, you ripped up Texas A&M's defense. You had a 54-yarder as well. What did you see on that play?
4: Man, I seen them overplaying. Like I said, they was aggressive in a run fit, and I seen the safety been aggressive outside, and I seen a crease, and I hit it, and hopefully, you know, nobody was in the way to get right there, so, and nobody was right there, so just took it to the house.
1: 34 carries today. You had 24 last week, but when you're getting 34 carries, at what point during the game do you end – can you feel that the opposing defense is just wearing down?
4: Man, I mean, after the first half, going into second half, probably the first couple drives, man, like, I could just tell, like, just wearing the defense out, just keep pounding it, man. That just drives me, give me more energy, just knowing that they're giving up on our side of the ball and knowing that our guys, you know, just pushing that energy on my side of the ball and my unit up front and my receivers on the perimeter, just pushing them guys like, yeah, they're wearing out, they're done, like, they're giving up right now. And we use that to give us energy to, you know, just keep pounding the ball at them.
3: Big week last week with the win against Florida, everyone's darling of the country a week ago. And then, of course, you followed up today at home again against Texas A&M. What was the message from Coach Drink to keep you guys motivated and to not fall asleep at the wheel after such a great victory?
4: Man, just ignoring the noise, man. Last week was last week. And just, you know, being consistent, man. Just being consistent and working on the little things throughout the week, man. And just, you know, ignoring the noise, we on to a new league and stand 1-0.
1: back-to-back 200-yard games. Before I let you go, Ahmad Hardy, of course, not playing after an off-season incident and injury. What does it mean to you to kind of carry that mantle, and how special is it with doing that for him?
4: Man, it means a lot to just carry his load, man. It's unfortunate with the situation, but once I heard it, I knew I had to step up in another, a leader position, and just the carries wise, just no more screen carries in the backfield, and just stepping up and just taking his load off, just carrying his load. And it's not something I think about much, but it feels amazing that I'm, fortunate, be able to do that, and I take advantage of a lot of it. So I mean, just taking his load and just seeing him happy for me, just on the sideline, pushing me throughout the game, it just feels good, I have that type of teammate on my sideline.
1: Jamal Roberts, Mizzou running back. Last thing, how much respect is Missouri getting? What do they deserve here after this win?
4: I feel like nobody should give us nothing, but, I mean, people need to put respect on our name, man. We always come out with something to prove. We play with a chip on our shoulder, and people need to respect Mizzou. We're coming for everything, so...
1: Off to a 5-1 start at Ole Miss next week. Jamal Roberts, back-to-back 200-yard rushing games. Jamal, thanks so much. Congratulations.
4: Thank you.
1: Matt Schick, Matt Sims, Trevor Maddich, Jamal Roberts after a 200-yard rushing day. Oklahoma and Texas, how about an update?
5: Number one, Texas versus Oklahoma.
1: Matt Sims, Oklahoma nearing the end zone here in the third quarter, trailing 17-10. What happened?
6: Oh, man. What happened? Well, first of all, the Oklahoma offense said, we can't do anything, so let's have Isaiah Satena drop back to pass. He throws an interception, but they call roughing the passer. The drive continues. Second and goal, Oklahoma Sooners.
1: Second and goal, Sooners. A chance to tie this one up. Texas was favored by 7.5 points. And it's a 7-point game.
6: How do they do it?
1: We'll continue to keep you updated on that game. Could we have a big upset in Red River? It's College Game Day on ESPN Radio, built by the Home Depot.
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5: Snooze off. 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The early bird special is on as Jalen Hurts and the Eagles fly in to take on Trevor Lawrence and the Jaguars in the London game. 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Josh Allen and the Bills take on Matthew Stafford and the Rams. 2 days, two star-studded matchups. 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
1: I'm Dave Mager. Game 5, White Sox Guardians, one game for a trip to Tampa Bay for the start of the ALCS. It's on ESPN Radio, starting with the pregame at 7:30. NFL wide receiver news. ESPN's Adam Schefter reports the Cardinals are finalizing a deal to trade Marvin Harrison Jr. Destination unknown. Houston is one possibility. Pittsburgh placing Michael Pittman on injured reserve with a bad foot. Mac Hollins of New England goes on IR with a sore calf. Minnesota activates Odell Beckham Jr. College football. Julian Sain. 4 touchdown throws, 2 to Jeremiah Smith. That's 11 on the year for Smith in just 6 games. Third quarter, Ohio State 31, Maryland 10. Arch Manning, 2 first half touchdown throws. Early fourth quarter, Texas leading Oklahoma 17-10. It's on ABC. UCLA 17, Oregon 6 in the fourth. Notre Dame 51, Stanford 7 in the fourth. And Arkansas leading Tennessee 14-7 in the third. The second touchdown run by Lavelle Wright gave Pitt a fourth quarter lead over North Carolina, but next play from scrimmage, Billy Edwards to Shamar Easter.
2: Edwards going to throw on first down, steps up in the pocket and finds a man in the seam. It's Easter at the 50, Easter 35, 30, Easter running away from the Panthers, Easter to the house, one play, what an answer, touchdown Carolina.
1: 75 yards. North Carolina wins 21-17. Tonight, USC at Penn State on ESPN Radio. 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
4: Matt Schick, Matt Sims, and Trevor Maddich. Oh, my goodness, folks.
5: Oh, my.
4: UCLA has just gotten another turnover with 11 and a half minutes to go here in the fourth quarter. Trevor Maddich, this is not Dylan Raiola. It's Brock Thomas, who's the third-string quarterback. They benched Dylan Raiola. Thomas does not handle the snap, or it was a bad snap, but he's under center, which is kind of tricky to not handle the snap at that juncture. Ball on the ground, UCLA recovers, and they have a two-score lead.
6: Yeah, Brock Thomas is their third-string quarterback. Dante Moore, the starter, out with a concussion. Dylan Raiola benched, the transfer from Nebraska. Thomas is a senior who's been at Oregon the entire time, so it's not like he doesn't know the system or know the guys, but he's only got 21 pass attempts in his entire college football career. And taking the snap under center is a lot harder for a quarterback to come in than I think taking a shotgun snap, because the center doesn't just stand there and snap the ball. He's got to snap the ball, and he's either moving to the left, he's moving to the right, he's trying to fire straight ahead, he's trying to do a pass set, and his backside is going to move, and the quarterback has to

0: be able to keep his hands where the ball will be arriving, because the center doesn't snap the ball where the quarterback's hands are. He snaps the ball at the center of his backside, and that contributed, I think, to that fumble.
1: Sims, isn't it nice that I went to him first with a quarterback mistake?
2: You know what? And I knew that you were doing that, too, because I was like, you know what? Actually, I would know a thing or two about taking a snap in this situation. But, yes, I appreciate you. And Trevor is exactly right, though. Oddly enough, under center is the more challenging thing for a quarterback in this situation, especially the third stringer, because you have to think, he's not getting many snaps with the starting center at practice, in pre-practice, in post-practice. And then also, we know that fourth and or just short yardage situations alone, though, that's a whole different snap and style, right, than typically in a normal down and distance play. So all new things there for a third string quarterback, and just a small reflection that play of just the entire day for the Oregon Ducks.
3: Let's get an update from the Red River rivalry.
2: Let's do it.
4: Number one, Texas versus Oklahoma.
3: Oh, my word. Oh, here we are. Oklahoma, 6 plays, 47 yards, touchdown. And Oklahoma has tied it up at 17 apiece. It was 3rd and goal from the Texas 9-yard line. John Mateer passing complete to Satania, broken up by Phillips. It was a great breakup, but there was a flag on the play, pass interference, and then a touchdown rush from 2 yards out in Oklahoma. Now, Trevor Baddich has tied this one up with the Longhorns with 14 minutes to go in the fourth quarter.
0: Yep, and this is because a Texas player made a selfish play on this drive. When Oklahoma had the ball at the Texas 36, it was 1st and 10. They tried a trick play. They had Satania, the wide receiver, throw the ball. That was intercepted by Texas around the 15-yard line. Drive over. But one of their best defensive players, linebacker Biles, committed roughing the passer on Satania. And it wasn't a follow-through of a play where he just couldn't stop. He jumped in the air and then brought his forearm down on Satania's face mask as he was throwing the ball. That is classic roughing the passer. It was a decision to try to intimidate the wide receiver who was throwing the ball instead of being secure with that pass rush, essentially, is what it became. And instead of being an interception, Texas ball, about the 15-yard line, drive continues for Oklahoma, and they finish it with the tying touchdown.
2: And what set that up, though, too? What gave Oklahoma that short yardage field position? Well, the Oklahoma defense taking care of business. For the previous drive, Texas lines up at their own 18-yard line on 3rd and 1. They run up the middle. David Stone, Michael Belganowski in the middle of that OU defense make the stop for a gain of 0 yards. They then punt the football. Texas, it's only a 29-yard punt. So that gives Oklahoma that short field, and that's where they took it from the rest of the way, as Trevor just explained.
3: UCLA is on the Oregon side of the 50-yard line. I mean, UCLA is looking good right now. 17-6. Oh, it was just a penalty. 2nd down and 17 now as a long run was erased. But 17-6. UCLA with the lead at their own 39-yard line now. So a couple of games to continue to update you. Tennessee lining up a field goal. They make it. They are down 14-10 to Arkansas with 1.5 minutes to go in the third quarter. All right, let's update you on some games that went on earlier today. And we think about the point spreads in these games. Texas favored by 7.5 over Oklahoma. Indiana favored by 7.5 over Nebraska. And you thought, which one's more likely to happen in terms of an upset? I'm not sure many people had Oklahoma being the tougher test, but frankly, anything can happen in Red River. Yeah. And anything almost happened today in Lincoln, Nebraska. Nebraska was up 17-6 in the fourth quarter. And then Indiana remembered, oh, yeah, that's right. We're coached by Kurt Cignetti, and we're the reigning national champs.
5: The BB is the running back by Josh Hoover in the background. And there is the snap, and BB gets the call. Nope, he throws it down the field. And a catch is made here down
6: that's
5: the
6: field. That's a touchdown.
5: Indiana's going to score down to the 10. Nick Marsh with a TD. What a run. What a throw. And Indiana bounces right back.
3: the legendary Don Fisher from Learfield Sports, and Indiana gets the win 20-17. Key play, Indiana had a 4th-and-1 at Nebraska's 44-yard line, trailing 17-13. Nebraska sold out, had their a jumbo package in, selling out for the run. And Josh Hoover hits Nick Marsh. He could have hit Charlie Becker. There were two wide-open receivers.
2: Yeah.
3: Matt Rhule after the game said, I should have called the timeout when we recognized that their package they were bringing in wasn't the one that we thought. And Sims, that was the backbreaker. And that was the winner. Indiana wins it.
2: That was it. And very similar to Indiana's victory last year on the road against the Iowa Hawkeyes, essentially the exact same play, fake inside zone from the shotgun position. Then they run that skinny post behind the linebackers right in front of that play side corner. And Nick Marsh just turned on the turbo boosters from there and took it to the house, just like Mendoza and Surratt did a year ago in a very similar game at Hawkeye Stadium.
0: Nebraska took it to them.
2: Oh, they
0: Indiana
2: played great.
0: Only had two yeah. field goals until the fourth quarter. Then that Nick Marsh 75-yard touchdown pass, and then another Nick Marsh 44-yard touchdown pass, and that was the difference. Nebraska held Indiana to just 65 yards rushing. Nebraska ran 83 plays to only 44 for Indiana because Indiana was 1 for 10 on third downs. Indiana's offense was in major fail mode until those two long touchdown passes in the fourth quarter.
3: Indiana ran just 16 plays in the first half, held the ball for just 7.5 minutes, and was only down a touchdown at the half. That was a huge win. Nebraska went empty on their final possession of the first half, had the ball deep, took a penalty, missed a field goal. Instead of a two-possession lead, it was a one-possession lead going into the half. You mentioned it, the number of plays. Indiana, Nebraska had 383 yards on 83 plays. That's 4.6 yards per play. Indiana had 328 yards on 44 plays, 7.4 yards per play. They had enough big plays. Nebraska earned some respect, but not the win. They have now lost 31 consecutive games against AP top 25 teams and 10 straight under Matt Rhule. So Indiana gets the win. They've got Ohio State next week. How about North Carolina going into Pittsburgh and taking down a ranked team?
6: Edwards going to throw on first down. Steps up in the pocket and finds a man in the seam. It's Easter at the 50. Easter 35-30. Easter running away from the Panthers. Easter to the house. One play. What an answer. Touchdown, Carolina.
7: Let's go.
6: Bada bing. Bada boom. Touchdown, baby.
3: Jones Angel and Rick Steinbacher on the call. Happy great. Easter. Yeah, Shamar Easter with that 75-yard catch and run. North Carolina, Trevor, snapping an 18-game losing streak, one trailing by double digits, and it's their first win against an AP-ranked team under Bill Belichick. Bust out the Carolinas. Let's go.
0: Yeah, there was a surprise here. Part of the reason, though, is that Pitt could not sustain drives. Mason Heinchel, their starting quarterback who led them to 5-0, was injured, and he's out for the season. Backup comes in and does a pretty good job, but pretty good job means sustained drives in the red zone and score touchdowns against a very good North Carolina defense, and that's what they were not able to do, even though Pitt outgained North Carolina by like 100 yards.
2: Carolina's a good football team now. I mean, they really had the game won against Clemson, and despite a two-hour delay, probably win that football game on the road against the Clemson Tigers. And they played pretty tough against Notre Dame, a team that has national championship aspirations this year. So Bill Belichick in his second year, hey, think what you want. Dude's a good football coach. This team's prepared. They play physical football. Billy Edwards is doing great at the quarterback position for them.
0: Thing I love about North Carolina is their teaching.
2: That's right.
0: In the staff. This is one of the best teaching staffs in all of college football. And so they maximize the capabilities and the talent that their players do have.
3: How about this? North Carolina, 20 rushing yards on 25 carries. They're the first ACC team to win a conference game with 20 rushing yards or fewer in 3 years.
2: Amazing.
3: Matt Schick, Matt Sims, Trevor Maddich. Up next, Oklahoma has the football with a chance to take the lead. Plus, the Oregon Ducks on the ropes. Haven't scored a touchdown today. Well, they did score a touchdown. Went for two and failed. They're down 17-6. They have the ball with goal to go and 6 minutes left. Down double digits to UCLA. We'll update you on that next. 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
1: Big third and one upcoming for Texas on their own side of the 50. There's a flag on the play. Might be a holding call on the Longhorns. Steve Sarkisian's bald spot is about to grow after this one. Matt Schick, Matt Sims, and Trevor Maddich.
2: How dare you, Schick?
1: I'm sorry. Everyone's
2: sensitive.
1: Got it. I've got one as well. Turned 47 tomorrow, folks. So,
2: happy birthday, Schick.
1: Thank you.
2: Happy
1: birthday. I didn't say that for that, but
2: yeah. Way to go, man. 47?
1: We made it. Another year.
2: That a boy. You're one of the best in the game, Schick. Love doing the show with you, man. Happy birthday.
1: Oh, my goodness. Update from Red River.
2: Oh, look at him changing subject.
0: Number one, Texas versus Oklahoma.
1: Matt Sims, what happened here? It's another interception. I don't mean to go to you.
2: Yeah. Hey, here we are. Backed up. After that penalty, Texas in a second and long situation, second and 13, and it's an obvious passing situation. And our boy, Arch Manning, drops back to pass, pick six. And now the Oklahoma Sooners up 23-17 and now going to add on the extra point to take the lead in Red Rivalry, man.
3: And that matters to some. There's a certain number of 39.5 that they just went over.
2: You're sick, Trevor.
3: A pick six and a blocked punt for a touchdown are why it happened, which is, to some, a gut punch.
1: Dave Wilson, we'll see if he gets punched in the stomach on the way home. That's an inside joke from an hour ago. Oklahoma now takes the lead 24-17 over Texas. I've been on record here on this radio program on College Game Day. If his name were Arch Smith, we wouldn't be talking about him being a top 10 pick, let alone the first overall pick. I'm not saying this pass is who he is, but it's a bad pass on the run. And he's moving outside the pocket. Not a good read. And Oklahoma Schick now has the lead, Matt Sims.
2: Schick, it's okay. He really isn't a top 10 pick. And despite what people would say over and over and over again to make you believe it, it's just the truth is that he's a good football player that has a lot of talent, a ton of potential, and he needs to continue to get better at the position that he plays.
3: What does he need to get better at?
2: A bunch of different things. Accuracy, consistency in the pocket, his decision-making and processing. So, you know, we've seen, you know, throughout the past 2 years that, you know, you can go out there and try to manifest as much as you possibly can. But, you know, this young player still needs more time, right, to get better and improve at one of the most difficult positions in all sports. Hey, he's got some great support, no doubt about it. He's got a lot of great people in his corner to support him through that. But there's definitely some shortcomings to his game currently that really will not hold in next year's NFL draft.
3: Yeah, one of those is that he keeps missing layups. On passes from 0 to 9 yards, so in other words, the short passes, he completes 71%. And that sounds good, 71, but that's only if you include deep passes and intermediate passes. This is just the short passes. By comparison, Gunnar Stockton of Georgia completes 90% of passes from 0 to 9 yards downfield. It's that inconsistency that is hurting Arch right now.
1: That's the first interception return for a touchdown for either team in the Red River rivalry since Zach Sanchez of Oklahoma back in 2014.
2: Okay. I thought you were going to say Chris Sims there for a second. I was like, I definitely thought this was like a Chris Sims stat here coming up from
1: Matt,
2: Texas.
1: Let's go to you about that. Yeah. Tell us more about your brother.
2: Well, my childhood was ruined once I saw Roy Williams dive over the pile and intercept or tip that pass for an interception.
1: Oklahoma, their first game with multiple non-offensive touchdowns in 10 years. And Arch Manning's first thrown pick six of his career there with Texas. They have not been able to move the football in the second half. I want to load up their drives here in the second half, and I will read these off here before we make our picks. But here we go. In the third quarter, I'm looking at our pick scores. I don't even want to do those picks. They're terrible.
2: Yeah, you're struggling, Coach.
1: Those are not good.
2: No.
1: UCLA, by the way, leads Oregon 17-9 after a field goal for Oregon. But here's the second half drives for Texas. Four plays, 24 yards, punt. Three plays, 8 yards, punt. Three plays, 9 yards, punt. Three plays, 2 yards, punt. Two plays, interception, pick six. And that's what it's been for Texas so far.
2: And people tell me that Sark's an offensive guru and, you know, Arch is a top 10 pick, and I'm just trying to figure it out.
3: Well, coming into this game, you figured that both quarterbacks would have as the prime directive, don't turn it over.
2: Yeah, right.
3: Because this game is usually a low-scoring slugfest in the gut. And right now, that turnover is the difference in the game, the pick six.
2: Yeah.
1: All right, we got some picks to do here. Let's start in Lexington tonight.
0: Number 10, LSU at Kentucky.
1: Oh, it's 9.5. Give me the Fighting Will Steins. I'll take Kentucky plus 9.5. Sims, who you got?
4: Give me the Mad Steiners as well.
3: I don't want to ruin the board, but, yeah, Kentucky with that many points at home, I'll take.
2: I think they're going to win.
5: Well, I was going Kentucky, but now to be different, I'm going to go LSU.
1: I love you. Oh, Josh.
6: He'll be on the island. I'm going Kentucky.
1: Let's go. Next one, the big one tonight.
0: Number 2, Georgia at number 6, Alabama.
1: I have a rule of thumb. If I have a national title contender, a top 5 team getting points, I will take them. Georgia, plus 2.5 over Alabama. Give me them. Sims.
2: Give me Georgia as well, but I don't feel too confident about this one for whatever reason.
3: Yeah, I'll take Georgia. I trust Stockton under pressure. I don't know about Keelan yet.
1: Jake.
5: I don't like being on islands. I'm going to go Georgia this one.
1: Josh.
6: I'm also going the dogs. Give me Georgia.
2: Oh, man, I don't like that.
1: All right, let's see if this valley is happy tonight. Yeah.
0: Number 19, USC at Penn State.
1: Is USC favored now? They were favored earlier in the week. It flipped to Penn State. Now it's USC favored again. I'm going to take USC because they can't lose this game. They cannot lose this game. It's bad for USC. It's bad for the Big Ten. It's bad for Lincoln Riley. Better figure it out, Lincoln. Give me USC. I'll lay the 1.5.
2: I agree with you, Schick. This is really essentially a must-win for Lincoln Riley and USC and just their overall respect across the country.
3: It's also an injury game. Penn State has massive injuries over the course of their secondary, their edge rushers, others. I'll take USC.
1: Jake.
5: Love my Ava. Give me USC.
1: Josh.
6: I'm going to be on the island this time. Give me Penn State.
1: I don't hate it. Yeah. I'm not hating it. Those are our three picks for tonight. I really have no chance to gain ground because everyone copied me. Oh, that's the way that goes.
2: I'll switch. I'll go to Alabama with the UGA pick.
1: Okay.
2: I'll make a little adjustment there. I'm in the lead. I'm feeling confident, you know, so why not?
3: That pretty much guarantees an Alabama win, though.
1: It really does. I hate all of you. How about an update from Red River?
0: Number 1, Texas versus Oklahoma.
1: All right, Sims, I'll go to you on a touchdown. What did Arch Manning do here? What happened?
2: My God, I didn't actually see the play because I was focused on our pick, so I have to watch the replay. I'll be ready here in just a moment when we come back from break.
1: Arch Manning to Bishop, extra point, ties it up. Trevor Maddox, what a huge play here. And Sims, to show on the replay, what a gunner. I told you he's a first-round talent.
3: Well, you know, he came back from an enormous mistake in the rivalry game to follow up with that.
1: We're tied at 24 in Red River in the fourth. Keep it here.
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1: I'm Ed Bengen. The final game of baseball's divisional round is about to get underway on ESPN Radio. It will be the White Sox and Guardians playing Game 5 of their series in Cleveland. Winner advances to the American League Championship Series to face Tampa beginning on Monday. All of baseball's postseason contests can be heard here on ESPN Radio. In college football, in the Red River rivalry, it was Oklahoma taking down number one Texas 27-24. Tate Sandell hits a 47-yard field goal. He splits the uprights as time expires as Texas goes down to defeat. Meanwhile, in Eugene, Oregon got within two of UCLA but could not force overtime.
2: Deer Hill and Davison. Give it to Davison. I don't think he got there. He did not. Two-point try did not work.
1: That's Sherry Allen with a call on Learfield as number 21 UCLA holds on to defeat number 13 Oregon 17-15. Games in progress on ABC first quarter. No score between number 2 Georgia and number 6 Alabama in a messy, wet night as the two teams battle it out. On ESPN in the second quarter, Kentucky leading number 10 LSU 13-10. And right now on ESPN Radio in the first quarter, number 19 USC and Penn State are tied at 7. Earlier, one of the upsets, South Carolina taking down number 16 Florida 38-19. To the NFL, where according to ESPN's Adam Schefter and the NFL Network's Ian Rappaport, the Cardinals are finalizing a deal to trade receiver Marvin Harrison Jr. No word as to which team Harrison will be traded to. He will not be active for tomorrow's game against Detroit.
3: Hey, it's Michelle Smallman. And coming up Monday, the Bills head to L.A. to take on the Rams in a possible Super Bowl preview. I'll tell you why I'm confident in only one of these teams to be playing in Super Bowl 61. It's on Sportsmanlike, 6 a.m. Eastern, right here on ESPN Radio, ESPN 2, and ESPNU.
4: Welcome to another edition of Huddle Up with the Veneri Brothers. I'm Mark Veneri.
5: I'm John Veneri.
4: And Johnny, another tough one to San Jose State this past week. And yet again, the Bows just continue to find their struggles offensively. And another great defense outing for the Rainbow Warriors.
5: I mean, they played well enough to win the game. Just can't score touchdowns. I mean, it's rough. We get one good touchdown, but you shoot yourself in the foot with the most penalties this season in one game with 12.
4: Well, you think about it. Stanford, one possession. San Jose State, one possession. UNLV and Wyoming within a couple of possessions that found themselves in a position to win football games. And, you know, this was a story of the University of Hawaii Rainbow Warriors outgaining San Jose State, yet probably one of their best offense outputs, yet shooting themselves internally with 12 penalties for 85 yards, and, you know, that's not going to win you football games.
5: I like that you brought that up. Hawaii actually outgained San Jose State by over 100 yards offensively and was able to produce a number of different plays on offense that actually looked like it was going to move itself down the field. But then all of a sudden, I mean, how do you account for, and in fact, in just a little while, we're going to talk to Winter Hawk Layton, the assistant offensive line coach, and we'll ask him these questions as well. But you have 7 pre-snap penalties on the offensive line. That's a lot.
4: And I don't, if I recall correctly, out of the 12 penalties, I don't think there was I think there was maybe one defensive penalty, if I'm not mistaken.
5: I don't think there was.
4: There may not have been. And I think maybe all the penalties occurred on the offensive side of the ball, in which there was big-time holding calls in misopportune times where there seemed to be momentum going on the side of Hawaii inside San Jose State territory, and then a holding call, and then another holding call, and then another holding call. And really, it became a story that just became frustrating, became hard to kind of swallow, especially in momentum-killing drives.
5: Still